The incidents used in tonight's Equitable Life Assurance Society's broadcast are adapted from the files of the Federal Bureau of Investigation. However, all names used are fictitious, and any similarity thereof to the names of persons living or dead is accidental. Tonight, the music was composed and conducted by Frederick Steiner, the author was Frank Ferries, and your narrator was Dean Crowley. This is Your FBI is a Jerry Devine production. And now this is Carl Frank speaking for the Equitable Life Assurance Society of the United States and the Equitable Society's representative in your community, and inviting you to tune in again next week at this same time when the Equitable Life Assurance Society of the United States will bring you another colorful story from the files of the Federal Bureau of Investigation. The Fugitive Horse Player. On This Is Your FBI.

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1: The Equitable Life Assurance Society presents This Is Your FBI. This is Your FBI, an official broadcast from the files of the Federal Bureau of Investigation, presented as a public service by the Equitable Life Assurance Society of the United States and the Equitable Society's representative in your community. Do you own your own home, or are you planning to buy or build a home? Then we suggest that you have pencil and paper ready to make notes when the Equitable Life Assurance Society, sponsor of this program, tells you about America's finest plan for home ownership. The announcement on this plan is due in about 14 minutes. Have your pencil ready because this Equitable Society plan can save you money and give you greater security in a home of your own. Tonight's FBI file, The Fugitive Horse Player.

0: There are many decent, honest people connected with the sport of horse racing. These people are interested in trying to keep the sport clean and well conducted. However, there are millions of loose dollars connected with the business. And where you find millions of loose dollars, you will also find many loose characters. Parasites who will engage in any amount of hard work to make a dishonest dollar. Such a parasite of racing is the tout. The genius with patches in his pants who offers to make you a millionaire overnight. Sometimes the price is $10, sometimes the price is $5. And sometimes, as you will learn from tonight's case from the files of your FBI, he takes his payment in blood. Just about the time a recent meeting opened at an eastern racetrack, a shabby office was opened in the large city nearby. There was more than coincidence in the twin openings, because the office was to be the headquarters for Joe Muncy. Official title, Joe Muncy, Tout. Muncy, a trimly built, dapper man, is sitting at his desk. Brownie, his girl, his secretary, his life, was just entered the office from the small reception room.
1: Come right in, Miss Brown. What is
2: that?
1: Oh, thought you had a customer, Brownie.
2: Are you kidding?
1: Well, don't worry, baby. That code ad I put in the morning record will bring them in.
2: The place to find suckers is at the track.
1: We'll get a bite right here.
2: Don't say that word bite. It makes me hungry.
1: Look, baby, I don't like this no-dough routine any more than you do.
2: Then let's get out to the track and find some umpches.
1: Brownie, you don't have to go looking for horse players. If they think you know something, they'll come looking for you. That ad in the paper will bring us a cup. Yeah, listen. See what I told you? Somebody come in.
2: Probably the landlord.
1: All right, open the door. Open the door. Don't let me away.
2: Okay.
3: Something I can do for you, sir?
4: Yes, I saw your ad in the morning record.
2: Oh.
1: Don't keep the gentleman waiting, Miss Brown. Show him right in.
3: Come inside, please.
4: Thank you.
3: This gentleman has come here in regard to your ad, Mr. Muncy.
1: Oh, splendid. That'll be all, Miss Brown.
3: Yes, sir.
1: Sit down, Mr.
4: Adams.
1: Sit down, Mr. Adams. Muncy's the name. Joe Muncy.
4: How do you do?
1: Fine, fine. Mr. Adams is a new customer. You're entitled to know about the firm. Established 1933, 15 years of satisfied customers. We pick them, you play them, results guaranteed.
4: I see.
1: And I suppose, like the dozens of other turf lovers that have been in here this morning, you're interested in today's code special.
4: Well, yes.
1: You couldn't have picked a better day, Mr. Adams. I can underwrite the fact that today's pig will be on the bill daily from wire to wire.
4: Well, I'm afraid I don't understand, sir.
1: Oh, just parlance of the turf, Mr. Adams. This horse is a sure winner.
4: Well, now, how much is the code special?
1: Well, since you're a new customer, you're entitled to a special rate. The usual tariff is 20 bob, but I'm letting you in for a saw.
4: What's a saw?
1: $10.
4: Oh, well, that's certainly reasonable enough. Let me see now. Goodness, I thought I had $10. I'm afraid I haven't anything less than 100.
1: Well, I'd be... 100?
4: Yes, can you change it?
1: Well, not at the moment. I just sent my bookkeeper to the bank to make a deposit.
4: Well, now, maybe I can go downstairs and get some change.
1: No. Wait a minute, Mr. Adams. Just sit right down there.
4: Well, very well.
1: Mr. Adams, I'm going to ask you a very direct question.
4: Yes?
1: Just... what kind of money are you prepared to bet?
4: Well, if I thought a horse had a real good chance, I'd be willing to wager $1,000.
1: I'm going to sit down, too. You said $1,000?
4: That's right.
1: $1,000. Well, that does it. I'm going to break a rule of a lifetime, Mr. Adams. I'm going to give you a complete and absolute stranger... Joe Muncy's super special.
4: Well, now, how much does that cost?
1: Absolutely nothing.
4: Well, I don't understand.
1: You're getting a winner absolutely free. All you got to do is bet 20% for me.
4: What do you mean?
1: If you bet a grand, then you lay 2 yards, 200 that is. You bet that much for me, you understand?
4: Well, that certainly sounds fair enough. I'll have to go to get the money, though.
1: Well, okay. But you'll be back here at noon, and we'll go out to the track together, right?
4: I'll be here. You can count on it. Well, I'll be getting along.
1: Okay, Mr. Adams.
4: Goodbye, Mr. Muncy.
1: Goodbye, Mr. Adams. Goodbye. Brownie.
2: What is it?
1: Sweetheart, did we just make a score? That was the sweetest...
2: I heard everything.
1: What's with that tone of voice?
2: What's with letting that sure $10 get away?
5: Chicken feed, honey. The sucker is good for a bundle.
2: If he comes back...
5: He'll come back.
2: And what's the super special you dreamed up that's going to come through today?
5: I get one. What's the best bet in the scratch sheet?
2: Breakaway in the third.
5: That's the super special.
2: And if he blows the duke?
5: He's a stick-out. Besides, we got 200 going for us for nothing. Before we're through, baby, we're liable to wind up with 20, 50, maybe 100 G's.
1: You got two bits? I'm hungry.
0: Farther downtown that same morning in the local office of the FBI, Special Agent Terrell is just entering the office of an assistant to the agent in charge.
6: Did you want to see me, Mr. Naylor?
7: Yes, Terrell. Say, did you ever hear of a town called Bentley?
6: No.
7: It's about 100 miles upstate.
6: It must just be a wide place in the road.
7: It's bigger than that. It's at least big enough to have a bank where a teller could get away with $28,000.
6: Well.
7: The teller didn't show up this morning. He left Bentley sometime after 5 o'clock yesterday.
6: They think he's come here?
7: They think it's possible, but they have no evidence yet.
6: Has he any friends or relatives here?
7: None that they know of.
6: Mm-hmm.
7: I think you'd better train up there right away and investigate. You could be back in the morning.
6: Okay.
7: The missing teller's name is Fred Williams.
6: He's probably changed that by now.
7: Yes. He'd been with the bank 12 years. One of their most trusted employees.
6: Did he take the $28,000 all in one lump?
7: No. The defalcations cover a period of a year.
6: Oh.
7: But he did take a little over $10,000 of it yesterday.
6: Must have known the examiners would do then.
7: Not necessarily. Anyway, do a thorough checkup on his friends and personal habits. We may get a good lead on him that way.
6: Right.

0: It's almost post time. You want the glasses, Mr. Adams?
1: Oh, yeah, yes, thank you. Now, let me see. Which one is Breakaway, Mr. Muncy?
2: That there chestnut colt with number 7 on the saddle cloth.
1: Number 7.
2: You'd be even more beautiful when they put this number up there on the tote board.
0: I don't like that outside post position.
2: Brownie, Breakaway can stop for lunch at the head of the stretch with these pigs and still win it.
1: Well, I'm glad you're so confident, Mr. Muncy.
2: You know how confident I am?
1: No.
2: With the price up to 2-1, I think you ought to press.
1: Press?
2: Yeah, press. Send in another 1,000. This is the bet of the year.
1: I hope you're right.
2: You're going to press then?
1: Oh, no, no, no. I'm satisfied. We're winning $2,000 on a race is enough for me.
2: Ah, I get it. You want to see if my merchandise is any good first, huh?
1: Well, something like that.
2: Why, Mr. Adams, the last time I had a loser, they closed the schools for 3 days.
0: It was also Christmas time.
3: It is now post time.
2: Too late to make another bet now, even if you wanted to. When that bell rings, the windows are closed.
1: I wish this race would start.
2: They'd be out of there any second now. Keep your eye on that outside stall.
3: And
0: they're off! They're off, there they go. Let's break away. Where's Breakaway?
2: He must be in the pack.
1: But come on, Breakaway.
3: And to lead us Western Story, Transatlantic and Hot Tamale. Then comes Glamour Boy, Dixie Lee, Southern Cross, and the last horse is Breakaway.
2: We got left. What? Left at the post.
1: Oh, goodness, there goes my 1,000.
2: Not yet, Mr. Adams, not yet.
0: Come on, you Breakaway.
3: In the back stretch is Western Story by Wenrock. Hot Tamale and Southern Cross, neck and neck for second. A gap of 3 lengths, we come to Dixie Lee, and on the rail, Breakaway.
2: He's Breakaway, Mr. Adams, he's Breakaway.
3: Back, Glamour Boy, and the last horse is Transatlantic.
2: He's making a move. What? Breakaway is making a move.
1: What? Is that good, Mr. Munson?
2: Shut up, will you?
0: Come on, Breakaway, come
2: whip
0: on.
2: Whip him, Eddie, whip him, go to the whip. Come on,
3: and
2: come on,
3: stretch
2: Eddie.
3: That Southern Cross in front with Breakaway ranging alongside.
0: Come on, Eddie.
3: Back,
0: Eddie.
3: Back we have Hot Tamale, then Dixie Lee, Glamour Boy,
1: Breakaway.
3: Western Story, and the last one is Transatlantic.
2: Come on, Eddie, come on, come with that horse.
0: Ruin it, Breakaway, ruin it.
2: Come on, Eddie, come on, come on.
0: We win it, we win it. Oh, we win it.
2: I was never worried.
1: Mr. Muncy, how much do I win?
2: Well, they ain't put the prices up yet, but you should win over 2,000.
1: Oh, that's wonderful.
2: And Mr. Adams, let me tell you something.
1: Huh? What?
2: This is only the beginning.
4: Good morning, Mr. Naylor.
5: Oh, hello, Terrell. Just get in.
4: Yeah.
5: Get anything that might give us a lead on that bank teller?
4: I think so.
5: What is it?
4: He's probably right here in town.
5: How do you know?
4: I talked to a friend of his. He told me the teller had just taken a sudden interest in playing horses.
5: Uh-oh.
4: Which probably accounts for the series of defalcations over the past year.
5: I would think so.
4: And since there's a race meet going on here, that's probably where he is with the last 10,000 he took.
5: Yes. Did you get a picture of him?
4: Uh-huh.
5: Then I guess you and I'll be out at the track this afternoon.
2: Brownie.
0: Hmm?
2: Let me see that newspaper, will you?
0: I'm reading something.
2: I want to look at the selections.
0: You got 8 tout sheets there now.
2: I'm making up a consensus.
0: You can lose without that. Where's Adam?
2: He's due at the hotel here any minute now. We're going to do a little playing on our own today, baby.
0: That's figured.
2: Well, look, we made 400 yesterday. We got to put it to work, don't we? You remember that old French saying, you can't accumulate unless you speculate.
0: Joe.
2: What's the matter?
0: Take a look at this guy's picture in the paper here.
2: Huh?
0: Who does he look like?
2: Hey. It's Adams.
0: Yeah. Only his real name is Williams.
2: What's the gig?
0: He's a bank teller from a jerk town named Bentley. Skipped out and short $28,000.
2: Hey. No wonder he has that bundle.
0: Oh, this ain't so good.
2: What do you mean?
0: Well, the guy's red hot. The law picks him up. He's a cinch to tell who helped him spend that money.
2: You're forgetting one thing, sweetheart. The law ain't got him yet. But we have.
0: I don't get it.
2: Today's special is going to cost Mr. Adams plenty. That must be him now. Now, let me handle it.
0: Okay.
1: Hello, Mr. Munson.
2: Hiya, Mr. Adams. Come right in.
1: Thank you. Hello, Miss Brown.
0: Hiya.
2: Well, all set for another day of fun and speculation?
1: Yes, indeed. I certainly hope we're as fortunate as we were yesterday.
2: Well, I cased the card and come up with nothing but winners.
1: In every race?
2: That's right, Mr. Adams.
1: Well, that's very reassuring.
2: Just one thing, though, Mr. Adams.
1: What's that?
2: Today, we bet a little different.
1: How?
2: Today, you're laying $1,000 a race for me.
1: What?
2: Show him the paper, Brownie.
0: Okay. Here's a nice picture of you, Mr. Adams. Or should I say Mr. Williams?
1: Oh.
2: That's why we're betting my way.
1: But now, look here. I can't afford to bet that kind of money for you. I have to win a lot of money myself.
2: No kidding.
1: You see, I've got to pay the bank back that $28,000. And betting on those winners is the only way I can raise it.
2: The bank can wait, Mr.
1: Oh, no, no.
2: Look, you got no choice.
1: Oh, yes, I have. I can discontinue our relationship right now.
0: Joey's walking out.
2: Oh, no, he ain't.
0: Well, it finally picked a winner.

And now, before the FBI file on the fugitive horse player resumes, as it will in just a moment, here's that important message for homeowners and home buyers. This week, at the Equitable Life Assurance Society, somebody asked how much it was wise for the average man earning $5,000 a year to pay when he buys a home on mortgage. The answer was $12,500, or 2.5 times his yearly income. On this sound basis, a man getting $50 a week won't be over his head if he buys a $6,000 or $7,000 house. But no matter what your income is, it will pay you to investigate the Equitable Society's Assured Home Ownership Plan, which offers you 5 important advantages. 1, the mortgage is canceled, paid off in full if owner dies. Every dollar previously paid on principal is returned in full to the widow along with the canceled mortgage. 2, a special cash fund is built up, always ready to be used if financial emergencies threaten the home. 3, this cash fund increases as the mortgage shrinks. It can be used to shorten the term of the mortgage, pay off a 20-year mortgage, for example, in as little as 14 years. 4, mortgage interest not at 6%, not at 5%, but at only 4%. 5, liberal allowance to cover title search, lawyer's fees, and other closing costs. No broker's commission, no bonus charges. Well, frankly, there is no other plan like this anywhere. The Equitable Society calls it America's finest plan for home ownership. 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So if you're planning to buy or build a house, or if you now own a house, get complete information on the Assured Home Ownership Plan from your Equitable Society representative. 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And now back to the FBI file, The Fugitive Horse Player.

0: Racing touts fall into the category of chiselers. And all chiselers are unscrupulous opportunists. To them, money is something to be gotten by any method, even though it be criminal, as in tonight's case from the files of your FBI. The fact that the victim of the tout called Joe Muncy was himself guilty of a crime does not lessen Muncy's guilt in striking down his victim and robbing him. Rather, it stresses the meanness of his crime. It is nearly noon now, some 2 hours after Joe Muncy struck down and robbed the absconding bank teller, Fred Williams, alias Fred Adams, in Muncy's hotel room. The FBI's assistant to the agent in charge, Naylor, is sitting at his desk when Special Agent Terrell enters.
1: I'm ready to leave for the racetrack whenever you are, Mr. Naylor.
2: Well, since we're driving out, maybe we better get started.
1: I gave some prints of the teller's photo to the police who will be working the track, too.
2: Good. Between us all, we should be able to... Wait a minute. Naylor speaking. Yes? What? Are you sure? No, just send him in the regular way. Right. We don't have to go to the racetrack, Terrell.
1: Why not?
2: Just watch who comes through that door.
3: Mr. Naylor?
2: Come in, Mr. Williams.
3: Thank you.
1: Well, for the love...
2: Sit down.
3: I'm sure you gentlemen are a little surprised.
2: Well, that's hardly the word for it, Williams.
3: I was going to give myself up anyway after I got the money back. But getting it back is out of the question now.
2: Does that bruise on your face have something to do with it being out of the question?
3: Yes, sir.
2: Then let's have your story, Williams. From the beginning.

0: Waiter.
1: Yes, sir.
0: Let's have a check, will you?
1: Right.
0: Come on, baby. Finish that coffee.
2: Don't rush me.
0: We just about got time to get to the station. You can eat at the track.
2: Did somebody pass the law? We have to get there for the first race.
0: I got the winner. You don't want to miss a sure thing, do you?
2: Oh, you've been reading your own ads. Relax.
0: But, honey, I
2: I'm not so sure I even want to go to the track.
0: Look, I've only got the first four races handicapped. We blow after the fourth. Okay?
2: What about Adams? Williams, whatever his name is.
0: What? You're afraid to go to the cops, huh?
2: Yeah, aren't you?
0: Honey, Mr. Williams is hotter than the inside of a glove. He can't go near the cops, or they put him away for 50.
2: I hope you're right.
0: I know I am. Now, look, we play the first four races, beat it back to town, get the car, and head west.

0: Are you sure this is the room Williams was slugged in?
1: Yes. Use the passkey, Darrell.
0: Right. Well, they didn't lose any time getting out of here.
1: Come on. Let's see what we can find.
0: No telling where they're headed for.
1: They'll leave a trace wherever it is.
0: What do you mean?
1: Muncie's got all those $100 bills Williams took from the bank.
0: Oh.
1: And we've already sent out lists of the serial numbers to all field offices this morning.
0: Good.
1: Anything in the desk over there?
0: No. Not a thing.
1: I guess we'd better... Wait a minute.
0: What'd you find?
1: This scratch sheet and the racing form. I think we'd better go out to the track after all.
0: Why?
1: Muncie has handicapped 4 horses for the day.
0: Well?
1: Muncie's a horse player, Terrell. Nothing short of an earthquake could keep him from playing these 4 horses before he jumps town.
0: After slugging Williams?
1: Muncie would figure that Williams couldn't afford to go to the police.
0: That's true. Do you suppose he bet with a bookmaker or went to the track?
1: We'll just have to gamble at the track.
0: We've missed the first race.
1: But Muncie's got 3 more to go to make his 4. And we'll be there before the 3rd race. Come on.
2: That's 2 winners in a row, Brownie.
3: That's par for the course. Let's quit.
2: Are you kidding? Let me collect our $3,000, then I'll buy our tickets for the 3rd, and we'll head for the bar.
3: I wish we were heading west.
2: Honey, we will be right after the 4th.
3: I don't like it, Joe.
2: It's paying off. You like that, don't you?
3: Sure,
2: look,
3: but...
2: we leave this town with a satchel full, baby. Now, come on, let's collect.

0: Over here, Mr. Naylor.
1: Well, we're in, fella.
0: You mean you spotted Muncie?
2: Nobody's here.
0: How do you know?
2: Two of those $100 bills have shown up.
0: At the betting window?
2: Uh-huh, the $50 window.
0: I wish we had some positive way of identifying him.
2: Williams can do that.
0: But he's back in the city.
2: He's on his way out here right now.
0: Huh?
2: I phoned the United States attorney before we left town.
0: The fourth race starts in 20 minutes.
2: Williams will be here for it.
0: Suppose Muncie's fourth selection doesn't win. He won't be going to the window for the payoff.
2: What's he playing in the fourth race?
0: Ragman.
2: Carol.
0: Yeah?
2: Here's where you and I have got to root a winner home.
0: The horses are on the way to the starting gate and Williams isn't here yet.
2: Who's this coming now?
0: Okay, you win.
3: Did we make it in time, Mr. Naylor?
2: Yes, Williams. Just in time to help us root Ragman home and catch Muncie.
3: Good. That's going to be a real pleasure.
2: Come on. Here's a good place to watch and root.
4: It is now post time.
2: Ragman's got post position 3 with the jockey wearing the bright gold blouse.
3: I think I can really get excited about this one.
2: They all seem pretty quiet. Maybe we're going to get a start.
4: And they're off.
3: They're off.
4: And for the lead, that's Ragman. The gap of 2 lengths out of the Colonel, Tootsie, Buttons, and the last confusing.
2: Come on, Ragman.
3: Whip him, young man. Whip him.
0: Stay up there, Ragman.
2: He's moving away from him.
4: At the half, it's Ragman by 3. The Colonel and Tootsie head-to-head. A length back, Buttons, and the last horse confusing.
2: Come on, Ragman. Stay up there with that horse. Keep moving.
3: I think he's going to do it.
4: Going into the stretch turn, Ragman by 3. Tootsie, the Colonel, and Buttons lapped each other. A gap of 8 lengths confusing.
2: He's starting to quit. Ragman's quitting.
0: Stay up there, Bobby. Go to the whip.
2: Hold him up, Bobby. Come on, drive now.
4: In the stretch, it's Ragman on the rail by 1. Tootsie ranging up to the outside. 3 lengths back, Buttons and the Colonel headed head. And 15 lengths back, confusing.
2: Hang on, Ragman. Only a 16th to go, Bobby. Hit him, Bobby. Come on, you Ragman. Come on, Bobby.
0: Ragman.
2: Come on. Come on. He lasted. He lasted. He won.
0: Ragman's number's up. His picture's for place.
2: Let's go down to the $50 window.

0: Oh, baby, what a day. Four bets, four winners.
1: Honey, I take back everything I said about you. Now do me a favor.
0: Sure, honey, what?
1: Let's go as soon as you collect.
0: Sure, sure. We're going to be on our way in 5 minutes. Just let me get on this line here.
2: Hello, Mr. Muncie.
0: What? Adams.
2: Williams is the name.
1: What are you doing here?
2: I'm here with these gentlemen.
0: Huh?
3: We're special agents of the FBI, Muncie.
1: Joe!
3: Wait a minute, miss. We want you, too. Together, you make a wonderful parlay.
4: Frederick Williams was tried and convicted of embezzlement and sentenced to a long term in the federal penitentiary. Joe Muncie and Florence Brown were jointly tried and found guilty of attempted murder and are likewise serving long terms in the penitentiary. Joe Muncie did hit four winners in a row. Because touts, like anyone else who follow the horses, have their lucky days at selecting winners. But ask any veteran of the sport, and he'll tell you that you cannot possibly beat it for keeps. The bank teller, Williams, learned this the hardest way possible, the criminal way. And he learned, too, a lesson many hardened criminals could have told him, a lesson your FBI continues to prove 24 hours a day, that crime does not pay.

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The incidents used in tonight's Equitable Life Assurance Society's broadcast are adapted from the files of the Federal Bureau of Investigation. However, all names used are fictitious, and any similarity thereof to the names of persons living or dead is accidental. Tonight, the music was composed and conducted by Frederick Steiner. The author was Frank Ferries, and your narrator was Dean Carlton. This is Your FBI is a Jerry Devine production. Now, this is Carl Frank speaking for the Equitable Life Assurance Society of the United States and the Equitable Society's representative in your community, and inviting you to tune in again next week at this same time when the Equitable Life Assurance Society of the United States will bring you another colorful story from the files of the Federal Bureau of Investigation. The Homicide Hideout on This Is Your FBI.

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1: 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This is Ron saying, thanks for listening. Till then, have a great one.
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Welcome to Audio Theater for Thursday, December the 18th, 2025. 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

0: You are trapped in the native quarter of Mozambique, with the police closing in on you, while at your feet lie two dead men, and standing beside you is a sultry girl who offers you escape.
1: We offer you Escape, designed to free you from the four walls of today for a half hour of high adventure. 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

0: Parsons, second-class passenger. Oh, I could have afforded first class by pinching a little here and there, but nobody back at Ralston's department store in Cedar Rapids will ever know. The important thing is they'll say Ronald Dawson, in drapery, is taking a cruise around the world. And then there's really very little difference in the accommodations. And the second-class passengers are every bit as interesting as the first-class crowd. Take Miss Patterson, for instance. You'd look far to find a more charming, likable, and altogether desirable young lady. Just the life of the party. We'd gotten to be quite good friends by the time our cruise put in at Mozambique. Although the competition was always stiff, I can tell you, there were times when I wished those other two, Jones and Twitchell, had missed the boat somewhere along the line.
1: Well, we still a good couple of hours before we sail.
2: I say, how about a ride in one of those native carriages, Miss Patterson?
3: Oh, do you think they'd be clean?
0: Well, personally, I doubt it.
3: Oh, really, Mr. Dawson? Well, I don't know as I'd care too much now. That Wozo made me woozy.
1: Great stuff, Wozo. It would take a Greek to think of a drink like that.
3: Or to drink it.
4: Miss Patterson, you kill me.
1: We might do the fort, you know. The guidebook says it's a main point of interest.
3: No.
1: Let's see, built by the Portuguese in 1640.
3: Oh, never mind the statistics. I dare say the fort's as dreary as the rest of this place.
4: Yeah. Mozambique's not at all like what you'd imagine Mozambique to be like. What?
1: Mm. Yeah, it's a one-horse town, all right. Main street and a couple of alleys.
3: And so jerky. You know, you'd think they'd do something about it in this day and age.
0: Well, it'll be a relief to get back on board ship and have a nice hot bath.
1: And real American food instead of that greasy fried octopus we had for lunch at that Greek place.
3: Oh, yes, weren't they awful?
4: Part of the broadening experience of travel, huh?
3: Yes. I suppose so. Like that cute idol I bought. You know, I just can't wait till I... Mr. Dawson?
0: Yes, Miss Patterson?
3: Where's my idol?
0: Why, I thought Jones had it, or Twitchell.
1: Not me, old man.
4: Oh, no, boy. You insisted on carrying it for Miss Patterson. Don't you remember?
0: Oh, dear. Oh, dear, I must have left it back at the Greek restaurant. I'm so sorry.
3: I did so want that idol. Do you think you could go back for it, Mr. Dawson?
0: Well, yes, Miss Patterson, of course. That is, though I wonder if I'll have time before the boat sails.
3: Oh, I'm sure you will if you hurry.
1: Certainly, old man. You got more than an hour yet.
0: Well, I rather thought
3: it would
0: I'd...
3: It terribly nice of you.
0: Yes, well, I'll go at once.
3: Oh, you are so kind, my dear Mr. Dawson. Now, mind you don't miss the boat.
0: Oh, goodness, I'll try not to. Why, chances are I'll catch up with you before you reach the landing stage.
3: All right. And we'll wait for you till the very last minute.
0: I could have throttled that supercilious Jones, insisting I had time. I knew there was time, but I had no desire to run off after a heavy bronze curio and leave Jones and Twitchell alone with Miss Patterson. She was too nice a person. And they were such dreadful bores. Yes, and I suspected them of being phonies, too. But there was no helping it now, so I made my way back up the main street toward Lazarus Restaurant, where we'd had our indigestible Greek lunch. Somehow this main street of Mozambique looked different now in the quick African twilight. The little saloons and the sidewalks were filling with men of every nationality and color. And many of them wore knives thrust through the belt of their thin white suits. Knives that looked as sharp as the glances they threw at me. And I must confess, I felt a little strange and unwanted. And then, lounging toward me in the crowd, I saw a large woman clad in a sort of burnoose. But her brown face was unveiled. Her lips were painted scarlet. And from the corner of her mouth dangled a cigarette. Her eyes were heavily mascaraed. And when she looked at me, terror seized me. I was afraid she would speak to me, and I didn't know what I should do or say. But she didn't. Instead... she laughed. And the way the loiterers responded, I was convinced that they were laughing with her at me. I must say, I was relieved to reach the entrance of Lazarus Restaurant.
5: Hey, get it there. Good evening, sir. Get on it, sir. A little dinner for the gentleman?
0: Well, no. No, thank you. You see, well, as a matter of fact, I just lunched here today. And very good, excellent meal. Yes, well, I left a curio here, probably under the table. Did you find it?
5: A curio?
0: Yes, some sort of a bronze god. It was wrapped in newspaper.
5: Ah, yes. We got him right here for you.
0: Oh, have you? Well, that's good. I'm in a hurry to get back to the boat.
5: Yes, you better hurry. Pretty soon, she rain.
0: Rain? Why, there's not a cloud in the sky.
5: You see, every night she rain in Mozambique.
0: Yes, well, you ought to know, but I still doubt it. Yes, well, here, buy yourself a cigar.
5: Ah, Aristo, Aristo.
0: Yes.
5: You hurry quick before she rains.
0: Oh, don't worry about me. I'm not made of sugar, you know. Well, in just the few moments I had been inside the restaurant, night had fallen. That sudden nightfall of the tropics. I looked overhead and clearly saw the stars. Thinking what a bad weather forecaster that Greek was, I tucked Miss Patterson's silly bronze idol under my arm and started off for the waterfront. I hadn't gone 200 yards when a large, warm drop of rain splattered on the back of my neck and then two more on my hat. And before I could take cover under an arch, it was raining like Iowa in April. It didn't look like it would let up soon, and I wondered if there might not be a shorter way to the waterfront than the long walk down the main street and then the long way to the left along the docks. Surely one of these alleys that turned off to the left would lead me directly to the harbor and the landing stage. So I left the protection of the archway and turned into the alley at my left. Four steps from the main street, and I was engulfed in darkness, wading through filth and mud over my ankles. But I was certain that I was on the right track, so I walked straight into a blank wall. I turned to retrace my steps, but I could see no light anywhere. I felt along the wall until it gave into another alley, followed it to another blank wall, and then into another one. Now it began to rain in earnest. I stopped, looked about me. Not a light, not a sound except a rush of rain. And then slowly a sickening fear flowed through me as I realized that I was completely, hopelessly lost.

How well do you know the history of your army? For example, do you know who is called the father of the armored force? During World War I, a young American staff officer in France watched with great interest as infantry and cavalry troops, supported by tanks, went into action.

0: of the United States Army was born, with Brigadier General Adna Chaffee as its first chief. Its complement of men, for the most part, was selected from the 7th Cavalry Brigade, mechanized. Its primary mission? The formation of the tactical groundwork for and the training, organizing, and directing of armored units as high as divisions and corps. Thus, another page was added to the history of your United States Army.
1: And now, we return to the second act of Escape and tonight's story, Second Class Passenger by Percival Gibbon.

0: I stood alone and frightened in the tortuous back alleys of Mozambique. Alone, frightened, and lost. If it was dark before, it was now black as a tomb. I struggled on through the rain. I don't know how far I walked through those foul and fetid passageways, nor for how long. But at last, feeling my way around the corner, I saw a slit of light, a horizontal flicker beckoning beneath the door. And I heard voices. I moved forward, feeling my way, hands outstretched before me. I found the door, lifted the bronze idol, and wrapped it against the wet black wood. The voices stopped.
1: What do you want?
0: I've lost my way. I'm wet through, and I don't know where I am. Would you please let me in?
1: Yeah. Of course you may come in. You aren't exactly who we expected, but come in. Come in.
2: What is that?
0: I beg your pardon?
2: That parcel you are carrying.
0: Oh, this. It's a curio, an idol of some sort. A friend of mine left it at a restaurant.
3: You
0: just down...
3: are a tourist from the cruise boat?
0: Why, yes. Yes, that's right. How did you know?
3: What are you doing here so late, so wet? The boat sails soon.
0: Yes, I know. I was trying to take a shortcut to the landing stage, and I got lost somehow. You see, I came ashore with some friends from the second class. I left them to come back and fetch this idol.
3: Give the young man a chair, Yagun.
0: Oh, thank you. Oh, but I must go on. If you can just direct
1: me... You could never find your way in this rain. It will not stop for a while yet. You may as well wait here.
0: Well, that's awfully kind, but...
3: We may be able to provide some entertainment for our second-class tourists.
0: No,
3: as
0: really.
3: As Marlene's friends arrive.
2: Friends? The police were not my friends.
1: You led them to us.
2: You are responsible for the police search, not I.
0: Please,
2: you
0: if
2: have
0: you don't,
2: been stupid. The killer man for no reason.
1: Stupid, am I?
2: You use a knife, you get caught, you go to prison.
1: Why don't you talk with the prefect of police again?
0: If you could
2: one
0: just give me directions.
2: For leaving a gun with work,
0: down.
2: Sometimes with jail. I have paid. Now it is your turn.
3: You could help us once more. Only once more. We could be out of this sewer and down the coast to Lourenço Marques or Cape Town.
1: Well, why don't you help us once more?
3: Yes, why?
2: Why will you say once more, now there is no more?
3: You are a she-pig, a defiled and debauched daughter
0: I
3: of a...
0: beg your pardon, sir.
3: What?
0: That's no way to speak to a lady.
3: What?
0: I'm serious. I don't like to hear such language used to a lady. I must ask you to apologize.
1: You just came in out of the rain from the second class.
2: Go and fight with him. There's trouble enough already.
3: But what right does he get to come in here?
2: Yesterday you stabbed the Egyptian.
3: Ah, what of it?
2: Don't stab this one. Oh, you want the police to find you here with a corpse?
0: A corpse?
1: What does it matter how the police find us? We wait for them. Because we have no choice. You put them on us. We should do away with you.
2: Why do you lie, even to yourself? Why must you hide your own blame behind my skirt?

0: are not man nor beast. You are just...
1: Don't go on. Don't you dare say.
0: There! You are just a cochon.
1: No one says that to me and Leah tonight.
0: Pete!
1: You know you don't.
2: American fool. You've killed him.
3: Stand back. Stand back or I'll brain you with this idol.
2: With my own hands, I'll...
0: He forgot I carry a knife.
3: I've killed a man. With this little curio. And you've killed another with your knife. Two men murdered. I must get back to the ship.
0: The ship we can worry about later. First, we must get out of here. The police will arrive any minute.
3: The police?
0: Yes. Come, it is not raining so hard now.
3: Yes,
0: Quiet. It is the police. They have come for these two. They will be on both sides of us here. Hold my hand.
3: Yes.
0: Stand perfectly still. I will tell you when it's safe to move. Now. They are all around us, so they won't hear us. Come, now.
3: Where are we going?
0: We are escaping. But if you know from what we are escaping, you would not care where. Hurry. Hang on to my hand and hurry. They found the bodies. Now they're after us.
3: Well, what will we do?
0: There is a door nearby. We must find it. Feel along the wall here. Farther. Harder, it must be here.
3: Yes, here it is.
0: Push it in.
3: It won't budge. It's bolted from inside.
0: You must push it in. It's the only way.
3: All right. Not yet.
0: Hit it again.
3: Give
0: me. Once more. Good. My friend, my great strong friend. Up these stairs now, quickly.
3: Where are we going now?
0: To the roof. Wait. The rain has stopped.
3: Yes, the stars are coming out.
0: Look, across the rooftops. There is your ship out in the harbor.
3: I must get to it.
0: Can you hear them? We're not safe yet. Over the wall to the next roof. Hurry. Now, over the next parapet.
3: Up, you go. Are you all right?
0: Yes. Come up quietly.
3: What's that over there? A tent?
0: Over the fort, yes. They're not where the people sleep on the roofs. You must walk like a rat.
3: Who are they?
0: Who knows? If they see us, they will think you have come for the women.
3: But we could say that.
0: There would be nothing to say. Someone's crawling out of the tent.
3: Yes, a man with a sheet wrapped around him. He's coming this way.
0: Yes.
3: Why doesn't he see us?
0: His eyes are clouded with sleep, perhaps.
3: If he sees us...
0: It will be too late.
3: Well, then, he won't.
0: This my little knife, just a prick in his right side.
3: No. He's still enough now. He can't harm us.
0: It was splendid. But only the bare hands to make an armed man.
3: Armed? I didn't know he was armed.
0: Of course. That you may always be sure. Look, there in his belt.
3: That dagger.
0: Yes. You are truly magnificent, my friend. You are a man.
3: And you?
0: Yes.
3: You are a wonderful woman.
0: I was wondering when you would kiss me. When you took offense at what the Russian said to me, I knew you would. But I wondered how soon.
3: Yes. Yes, I suppose I knew too. In a way. At least I thought how much I'd like to, but I... wouldn't have had the courage before all this, I suppose.
0: Courage? Your courage is of the lion. Your strength is of the
4: my
0: great...
4: My boat.
0: What?
4: My boat. I mustn't miss it.
0: You want to go back to the second class?
3: Well, that's what I was trying to do when I knocked on your door. I've missed my dinner as it is.
0: Missed your dinner? Yes, that is so. But haven't you gained something else?
3: What?
0: Me. Look.
3: Oh.
0: Now, look at me. Is it nothing, friend, that you have saved me for yourself?
3: If...
0: You conquer men as though you were bred on the roofs of Mozambique. You fight like a hero, a rush, a blow, a tumble, and you have them lying at your feet.
3: I'd fight. I'd fight for you as long as... As long as there was anyone to fight.
0: You would. I know you would.
3: You lead on.
0: Where?
3: Wherever you will.

0: You know, I don't expect anyone to believe this. Looking back, I'm still unsure that it really happened to me. It's as though I dreamed it. I don't know how many roofs we crossed after that, a dozen, perhaps maybe 20. I don't even remember the great ship lying out in the harbor, her lights blinking with the comforts of civilization. All my senses were focused on this slim, breathtaking figure leading me across the rooftops to a shadowy destination in which only one thing was certain. She would be there. I suppose in that moment, armed only with the blood-stained bronze idol, I was invincible. At last, she led me down a creaking wooden stair that hung precariously on the sheer side of a house. And once more, we were in the mud of a gloomy alley. We made our way down the alley and out into a little square where a night breeze rustled in the palms and smelled of the sea. And across the way, a dim light showed through a big open door.
1: The little church of San Sebastian.
0: Oh.
2: Sheriff, on the run.
1: The police.
0: After all this?
2: No time to forgive.
3: Che pretende vuole con me?
2: Sem comissão de dragama, senhorita.
3: Oh, por que eu feito nada?
2: Talvez, viramos. Já vamos.
3: Oh, capitane, o Pepe non possiamo defensare.
2: Non è sti occasione, signorina, indo con la polizia.
0: What does he want?
3: He says he won't let me go.
0: Oh, the devil, he won't. What does he want you for?
3: Oh, my friend, these little policemen, they always arrest me when they get a chance. It is tiresome.
2: Estante, calia poco. Vamos.
3: No.
0: Take your hands off her, leave her alone.
2: Otro palabra, senor, e prisão por ti também.
3: Run before he can get to his feet.
0: Yes.
3: No, not that way.
0: No.
3: Into the church to sanctuary. My magnificent one. You fear no one. You fight for me as long as there is anyone to fight.
0: Yes.
3: Now that we always be summoned to fight, they will never leave us alone.
0: Will they follow us in here?
3: These police might do anything. I know one door they will not dare follow us through.
0: What is that?
3: Come, this way. Here, this door. First, I must wrap my skirts close now. Come, cleanly, through the middle. Do not, please, do not rub the walls as you come.

0: There. We are safe for a while. They will not follow us through that door.
1: Why not?
0: It was the door of the unclean. The door of the lepers.
1: The door of the...
0: It is all right. We didn't touch the portal.
1: No.
0: See? At the far end of the alley are the lights of the waterfront.
1: Yes. Where do we go now?
0: We have a little time now to breathe the clean air of the harbor. And then I know a little cafe will wait. Someone is coming. Let's walk in the shadow until he's
2: gone. No, I've never seen such a rainstorm.
3: It certainly was something right home about
0: it. Oh, what is it?
4: I wonder what's happened to good old Dawson.
3: Drenched, no doubt, Ron.
2: Oh, I do hope he's found my idol.
1: The idol. I must return the idol.
0: No, don't. My friend, this is the greatest danger of all.
2: Can't stand here and wait any longer for him.
3: Well, of course not. We will miss dinner as it is.
1: Goodbye.
0: Yes, don't go. Don't go. Don't go.
1: Hello there.
2: Well, here's Mr. Dawson.
1: Well, I got here before you, it appears.
2: Oh, did you find the idol?
1: Yes, but for a moment there, I was afraid I should miss the boat.
3: I say, old boy, well, you're a bit disheveled, what?
1: Yes, I got caught in the rain.
2: And my idol. Oh, Mr. Dawson, you got it all dirty.
1: Yes, it is a bit mussed. I dropped it once or twice, I fear.
2: Well, that was clumsy of you.
1: Nothing that a little soap and water won't put to rights, I dare say.
2: Well, we better hurry along. I'd hate to spend any more time in this dreadful place.
3: So should I.
2: Ooh, there's the whistle. That's the last warning go down. Come on, everybody.
3: Yes. Are you coming, Dawson? Don't stand there mooning. We'll miss the boat.
1: Yes, in just a moment.
3: Is there someone standing over there in the shadow of that alley?
1: I'm not sure. I thought for a moment...
3: I could have sworn that I saw you wave goodbye to someone.
1: Well, perhaps I did. To Mozambique, to adventure and romance.
3: What? Oh, I say, that's good. Oh, that's very good. Adventure. Romance. What? In this pest hole?
1: Mitchell, what would you say if I told you I had just killed a man, fled over the rooftops of the city, made love to a beautiful woman, fought the police, escaped through the leper's gate,
3: and... heavens, Dawson, I'd said that you had the wildest imagination I'd ever heard of. Nothing like that ever happens to a second-class passenger. What?
1: No, I suppose you're right. Nothing like that ever happens to a second-class passenger.
5: Come on, Dawson, we'll miss the boat!

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Tonight we have presented Second Class Passenger by Percival Gibbon and adapted for radio by William N. Robeson. Featured in the cast were Parley Bear as Mr. Dawson and Georgia Ellis as Marlene, with Paul Dubove, Ben Wright, Vivi Janis, John Daner, Edgar Barrier, and Nestor Paiva. 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Suspense, which is usually heard at this hour on Thursday nights, is taking its customary summer holiday. 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

0: are isolated on a remote plantation in the crawling Amazon jungle, and an immense army of ravenous ants is closing in on you, swarming in to eat you alive. A deadly black army from which there is no escape.
1: We offer you Escape, designed to free you from the four walls of today for a half hour of high adventure. Tonight, we escape to the Amazon jungle and to a creeping, crawling terror, as Carl Stevenson told it in his famous story, Leiningen versus the Ants.

0: I first met Leiningen while performing my duties as district commissioner. As my boat neared his plantation landing, I saw him upon the riverbank, regarding me with mild interest. A great hulk of a man with bristling gray hair, bulky nose, and pale eyes. His entire appearance somehow suggested an aging and shabby eagle. He escorted me to the terrace and had a drink brought. I came quickly to the point of my visit and issued my warning. Leiningen puffed placidly at a huge cigar as he listened, and then said,
1: "Exactly what are you trying to tell me?"
0: "I'm trying to tell you that unless they alter their course, and there's no reason why they should, they'll reach your plantation in 2 days at the latest."
1: "Well, Commissioner, it was decent of you paddling all this way just to give me the tip."
0: "Tip?
1: You're pulling my leg, of course, when you say I've got to get out."
0: "Now, look, I assure you I'm not..."
1: "Commissioner, even a herd of crocodiles couldn't drive me from this plantation of mine."
0: "Oh, you don't understand. These aren't creatures you can fight. They're an elemental force, a gigantic catastrophe. 10 miles long, 2 miles wide. Ants, nothing but ants. And each one as big as your thumb, and each of them a fiend from hell. Unless you clear out at once, there'll be nothing left of you but a skeleton, picked as clean as your own plantation will be."
1: "I'm not going to run for it, Commissioner, just because trouble's on the way."
0: "But it isn't trouble, it's...
1: "And don't think I'm the kind of fathead who tries to beat off lightning with my fists, either. I've got a better weapon, Commissioner. Intelligence. With me, the brain isn't just a second appendix. I know what it's there for."
0: "Can't I make you understand the hideousness
1: that..." "I think it is you who do not understand. In the 3 years I've been here, I've met and defeated more than one catastrophe. Flood and drought, a plague. Events which caused many of my neighbors to flee for their lives. No, Commissioner, all my life I've lived by one motto. The human brain needs only to become fully aware of its power to conquer even the elements."
0: "Leiningen, your obstinacy is endangering not only your own life, but the lives of your 400 workers and their families. You don't know these ants. I tell you, you don't know these ants." But Leiningen merely sat there, puffing at his cigar and regarding me with a sardonic grin. And I knew it was hopeless. As I boarded my launch and cast off, I turned to look once more at this man who calmly intended to defy one of the world's greatest scourges. Felt a sudden resentment toward him, and yet with it was something else. I had never met a man like that, and I couldn't help wondering what combination of elements made up such a creature.
1: I stood on the bank of the river watching the commissioner's launch until it rounded a bend and was lost to sight. There was a strange look in the commissioner's eyes as he stood on deck staring back at me. Clearly, he thought me, the very least, unreasonable. Well, he wouldn't have been the first to think so. But I, Leiningen, knew my own powers. I was sure of myself. I knew that intelligence, directed right, always makes man the master of his fate. That night I called my Indian workers together in front of the plantation house. I saw their faces go ashen with terror as I told them the ants were coming. Watched them as they milled around, muttering. I said nothing more to them. Finally, one of the men stepped forward. Blast, the foreman.
2: "Patron, we have worked hard here for these 3 years, all of us. We have built the finest plantation in this district. We all share in it. It has been a home for all of us and our families. Now the ants come."
1: "So?"
2: "Those ditches we dug last year, the pipe we put in the ground, that was for the ants?"
1: "That was for the ants."
2: If we moved our families across the river, the ants could not reach them."
1: "That's right. And you?"
2: The ants are mighty. We know what they can do. All of us think that you are mighty."
3: "Hey, see, see, Patron.
2: Patron, we will stay and fight against the ants with you."
1: I knew the men would give me that answer. I'd counted on it. Suddenly, I thought of the commissioner and wondered what he'd say at such unquestioning confidence. Would he still think I was, unreasonable?
0: All that night, I could not get Leiningen out of my mind. One man who calmly evaluated his chances against a deadly menace, coolly decided that he could win, and was willing to stake his life on it, to risk a horrible death for it. It was terrifying, and yet it was fascinating. When dawn came, I sent for my assistant. Together we went to the huge map of the district which hung from a wall of my office.
3: The last report of position of the ants came in last night. They were, here. About 70 miles above this fork in the river.
0: Traveling southeast?
3: Yes, sir.
0: Directly toward Leiningen.
3: Toward whom, sir?
0: Oh, that plantation at the bend in the river. Belongs to a man named Leiningen.
3: Oh.
0: When would you say the ants will reach there?
3: Why, I don't know, sir. I imagine about tomorrow noon.
0: Tomorrow noon, huh? Still time.
3: Still time? What do you mean, sir?
0: Oh, nothing. Never mind. What did I mean? Still time for what? A Leiningen to flee, or still time for me to... Even as I rejected the thought with horror, I knew that the fascination of that man was more than I could resist. That Leiningen's fight was drawing my mind, drawing me back toward that plantation and death. I knew, past all doubt, that I was going back to Leiningen's plantation. I had to.

0: It was 10 o'clock in the morning when I rounded the bend and saw Linogen's plantation before me. I put in at the dock and tied up the launch, and then I saw him standing on the bank above me. Arms folded, stubby cigar in his mouth, and that same sardonic grin on his face. I made my way up to him.
1: Back for another warning, Commissioner?
0: No.
1: Oh, back to stay a while?
0: Yes. You don't seem very surprised.
1: I'm not.
0: You expected me?
1: I knew you'd be back. Come along, we'll get some horses. You'll want to ride around the plantation and take a look at the defenses I've rigged up.
0: Yes, yes, I'll want to see the defenses.
1: And the ants. We'll be getting a glimpse of them before long, I should think.
0: Yes, and the ants.
1: Come along, then.
0: The defenses Linogen had devised were quite impressive. Surrounding three sides of the plantation like a huge horseshoe was a ditch 12 feet wide. The ends of this horseshoe-shaped ditch ran into the river, which formed the fourth side of the plantation. And at the upriver entrance to the ditch, Linogen had constructed a dam by which river water could be diverted into the ditch. A large handwheel controlled the floodgate of the dam, and apparently Linogen had ordered it opened immediately after my arrival. For as we now approached the ditch and rode along it, I could see that it was nearly full.
1: Well, how do you like my first line of defense, Commissioner?
0: Well, it's reassuring, like a moat around a castle.
1: Unless the ants know how to build rafts, they won't reach the plantation. But this is only the outer moat. There's a better one than this. Come along. We'll go up to the high ground where the buildings are. We can get a view from there.
0: Linogen!
1: Huh?
0: I didn't see any women or children around the plantation, or any animals.
1: That's right. Moved them across the river.
0: Oh. And you think there is danger?
1: Oh, not because of danger, Commissioner. A matter of efficiency.
0: Efficiency?
1: Cuts down the efficiency of the men if they're worried about their families. Critical situations only become crises when oxen or women get excited.
0: I might have known.
1: Huh?
0: Nothing.
1: Here we are. See the ditch?
0: It's much smaller than the other.
1: You've noticed how all the buildings are on this piece of high ground. This inner ditch surrounds them, and it's lined with concrete.
0: But even filled with water, this is no barrier. It's not big enough. Why, if the ants get this far, they'll
1: get no farther. This ditch wasn't built for water, Commissioner. See the pipes leading into it? See those storage tanks on the hill? Petrol. We can throw up a wall of flame. Care to bet they won't like that?
2: Linogen, look! Over at the edge of the jungle, all those animals.
1: Running like the wind. Everything from jaguars to monkeys.
2: Good heavens.
1: Remember, they don't have any ditches.
0: And there's no escape.
1: They'll be all right as long as they don't get caught between the river and the ants. They can outrun the crawlers. But if they get trapped, it's either the ants or the crocodiles.
0: Dude.
1: Look. Look over there on the horizon. There are your ants. Look at them.
0: It was a sight I'll never forget. Over the range of hills, as far as I could see, crept a darkening hem, ever longer and broader, until the shadows spread across the entire slope and then downward, downward, uncannily swift. And all the green herbage on the entire slope was being mown as by a giant sickle, leaving only the vast moving shadow extending, deepening, and always moving nearer.
1: Oh, they're a hideous lot.
0: Linogen, we can't last against that. Look at them. Why, they could fill your ditches with their corpses and still have enough to destroy every one of us. We've got to run.
1: Well, I... No, they haven't reached us yet, and they never will.
0: The hostile army was approaching in perfect formation. No human battalions, however well drilled, could ever hope to rival the precision of that advance. Along a front that moved forward as uniformly as a straight line, the ants drew nearer and nearer to the water ditch. As they approached, two outlying wings of the army detached themselves from the main body and started marching along the sides of the ditch, no doubt expecting at some point to find a crossing. And during this hour-long flanking movement, the main army remained still. Across the scant 12 feet of ditch, I stared at them. And they stared back at me, a solid mass, every one as big as my thumb, with a reddish-black body and long legs. Suddenly, a sound so unearthly as to freeze our blood jerked our heads in the direction of the jungle on the far side of the ditch. Coming toward the ditch at a stumbling gallop was a singular being, a writhing, animal-like, blackened statue with a shapeless head and four quivering feet. It was a stag, covered over and over with ants. Linenson threw up his rifle. And the stag fell lifeless to the ground. Its agonies at an end. Horrified as I was, my curiosity impelled me to glance at my watch. I had to know how long the ants would take.

0: After 6 minutes, only the white, polished bones of the stag remained. Now I could see a change in Leiningen. Gone was the sporting zest of the novel contest. In its place was a cold, violent purpose to send these vermin back to the hell where they belonged. If he did not, we were both only too sure of the alternative. And now we even knew how long it would take the ants once they got to us. Around 4 in the afternoon, the ant scouts, having found no crossing, there was a stirring among the main army. And then an immense flood of ants, about 100 yards in width, commenced pouring in a glimmering black cataract down the far slope into the water-filled ditch. Thousands drowned instantly, but the rest began using the bodies as bridges. Leiningen immediately swung into action.
1: Tanayo! Tanayo!
2: Padron!
1: Get to the dam. Open the floodgate more to get the water in the ditch moving faster.
2: Si, senor!
3: Look at them drowned by the thousands.
0: Yes, but they keep coming. Even though the current carries many of them away, they're advancing.
3: We'll fix them. Blas!
4: Señor!
3: How about those shovels and petrol sprinklers? Have you passed them out to the men?
4: It has been done.
3: Then get all hands here in a hurry. This looks like the spot for action.
5: Commissioner.
0: Yes?
5: Beginning to see what I was talking about?
0: What do you mean?
5: About intelligence being more than a match for anything it tackles. Take the ants. They've got no intelligence. If they had, they'd have attacked along the whole length of the ditch instead of a narrow front like this. They'd have been across by now. Huh. Too bad for them. I'm not running their campaign.
0: You can joke about it like that with the ants halfway across the ditch.
3: All right, men. Busy with the shovels now. Dump some sand and clods on them. See how they like that. And you with the petrol sprinkler, start pumping. They don't like it, Commissioner. They don't like it a bit. Look at them.
0: Yes, but look at the ones on the far side of the ditch. Whole clumps of them rolling into the water. The rest are using them for bridges.
3: What's keeping Tanayo? He should be at the dam by now.
0: They're getting across. More of them.
3: Oh, grab a shovel then, Commissioner. Make him regret it. What's the matter?
6: Rolled up my shovel. They're on my arm.
3: Into the petrol, idiot. Douse your paws in the petrol. Keep at it. Keep at it. You're lost if you stop now. The water's moving faster.
0: Tanayo got the floodgates open.
3: Yes. Look at the ants. They can't hold their own against the current now. They're being washed away. Look at them, Commissioner. The water's carrying them away. We beat them. We've won out.
0: It was true. Leiningen had won. The opening round. The floodgates were left open to forestall any night crossing. When dawn came, the dark blanket was still there, motionless across the ditch. Then we noticed the feverish activity on the other side of the plantation. Here, a grove of tamarind trees lined the far end of the ditch, and every tree swarmed with the crawling insects. But instead of eating the leaves, they were merely gnawing through the stems, so that a thick green shower fell steadily to the ground.
5: Blas, have all the petrol pumps brought. Get everyone over here except the lookouts on the other side. Then pass out the shovels.
4: Si, senor.
5: Looks like I underestimated them when I said they didn't have intelligence.
0: What do you mean?
5: I said if they wanted to get across, they'd have to have rafts. And that's just what they've got. Those leaves are their rafts.
0: Even as he spoke, the leaves went tumbling down the far bank by the thousands. The current drew them away from the bank, and each leaf was crawling with ants.
5: Don't worry, Commissioner. I've still got a trick up my sleeve.
4: Hey, the water!
0: The ditch is drying up.
5: Of course it's drying up. That's the plan. Those are the orders I sent to the dam.
0: Are you mad? As soon as it's empty, what's to prevent the ants from... Look. Look, the water's way down. It's almost dry. They'll be able to come across the bottom.
5: They'll not make it if the man at the dam carries out his orders. He should have opened the gates again by now.
0: To flood the ants?
5: Right.
0: What a chance to take. If anything should happen, don't you...
5: Here it comes. Here comes the water. Now we'll give the crawlers in the ditch a good ride. Out into the river. There. Look at them go.

0: Leinenschen's tactics were successful. At first, the violent flow of water at the original depth raced through the ditch, overwhelming leaves and ants and sweeping them along. Three times the ditch was emptied. Three times the ants raced across its bottom. And three times the rushing water, arriving just in time, carried them away. But the fourth time, as the level dropped nearly to the bottom of the ditch, we waited in vain for the rushing waters, and then...
1: Senor! Senor!
2: What's the matter? What's gone wrong at the dam?
1: The ants, senor. Just as the man at the dam lowered the water almost to the bottom, the ants attacked. Before he could open the floodgate, he was almost surrounded. He ran. The ants kept coming. They are across the ditch, senor!
0: Leinenschen stood, motionless, absorbing the news of his defeat without a word. Then, simply, he raised his pistol and fired three shots into the air. The prearranged signal for all men to retreat, instantly to the second line of defense. The concrete ditch is more than a mile from the point of invasion. Soon after we arrived there, the natives commenced straggling in, silently. Leinenschen waited until all of them had gathered. Then he spoke to them.
3: Well, lads, we won the first round and lost the second. But we'll smash the crawlers yet. Anyone who thinks otherwise can draw his pay and push off. There are rafts enough on the river and plenty of time still to reach them.
4: I stay, Patron.
3: You stay, then?
5: I stay, Senor.
3: Good. Thank you, lads. And you, Commissioner?
0: I can't persuade you to give up the fight, huh?
3: You cannot.
0: Then I stay, too.
3: I knew you would.
5: Senor. A few of the ants have reached the ditch.
3: They're trying to get across?
5: No.
3: I didn't think they would. There's plenty of food over there for them. My fields, my orchards, my work of 3 years. Ought to last them until morning, anyway.
0: Yes, we were safe for the moment. But the next morning, the black swarm was solid around us. Their shock troops were hard at work. They were dropping shreds of bark and twigs and leaves into the petrol-filled ditches, forming a floating bridge across the surface of the liquid. Leinenschen stood silently watching this operation, and I could see a grudging admiration in his face. Then, after several hours, the attack came. Down the ditch they poured, millions of them, and across the bridge of twigs, rapidly approached the inner side. Leinenschen sat motionless, watching them. Leinenschen, for the love of God, don't sit there like a statue. They'll be on us in a moment.
3: Let them fill the ditch first. Now, all right, everyone back from the ditch.
4: Yes.
3: Blas, hand me the torch. Our friends like a little heat around them.
0: Flames from the ditch shot into the air, devouring ants by the millions. It was some time before the petrol burned down to the bed of the ditch. And when it did, the devils came back for more. Again and again, Leinenschen fired the ditch to destroy them. But as they returned to the assault time after time, a slow, sickening horror crept into my mind. I looked quickly at Leinenschen and then at the petrol tanks. He read my gaze, nodded slowly.
3: That's right, Commissioner. We could hold them off forever if our supply of petrol was unlimited, but it isn't. We've only got enough to fill the ditch once more.
0: Leinenschen, isn't there a way? Any way at all?
3: There must be. Yes, there must be a way. Yes. Yes, yes!
0: What is it?
3: We'll flood the whole plantation.
0: Flood? But how?
3: The river's higher than any point except this high ground we're on now. If the river was dammed all the way, it'd overflow that stone breakwater and flood the whole plantation. We've got to close the floodgate at the dam. That'll do it.
0: You're mad. The dam is more than a mile away, a mile of ants. It's impossible. You'll never get there, let alone get back.
3: That's where you're wrong, Commissioner. I'll get there and I'll get back. Ha! Ha! Take care of things while I'm gone, eh?
0: I watched him as he calmly pulled on high leather boots, drew gauntlets over his hands and stuffed the spaces between breeches and boots, gauntlets and arms, with petrol-soaked rags. He shielded his eyes with close-fitting mosquito goggles and plugged his nostrils and ears with cotton. Then the natives drenched his clothes with petrol. Blas, who acted as doctor to the men, smeared a salve over him. And finally, Leinenschen was ready. and he stood surveying the course he must take to the dam, I sensed a sudden calm.
3: As I stood near the ditch ready for the run, I realized this was as it should be. I, Line Engine, would meet the ants and defeat them, or be defeated by them. Line Engine versus the ants. Yes, it was right that it should be like this. But now there was no more time for thought, only action. I took a deep breath, then bounded across the ditch and among the ants. I ran in long, equal strides with one thought, one sensation in my being. I must get through. I dodged all trees and shrubs. Except for the split seconds my soles touched the ground, the ants would have no opportunity to light on me. I ran on. I was halfway to the dam before I felt ants under my clothes and a few on my face. I struck at them mechanically, scarcely conscious of their bites. The dam drew toward me slowly. The distance grew less. Less. Finally, only 100 yards away. 50. Then I was there. I gripped the ant-covered wheel, but hardly had I seized it when a horde of ants flowed over my hands and arms. I strained, but slowly the wheel turned and turned more. Floodgate was swinging, slowly shut, and then it was shut. And the water was rising behind the breakwater, closer to the top. Closer. And then it was spilling over. The flooding of the plantation had begun. I let go of the wheel. Started back through the ants. For the first time I realized I was coated from head to foot with the fumes. Tongues of fire stabbed me as they bit into my flesh. I almost lost my head with the pain as I ran, knocking ants from my body, brushing them from my bloody face, and then one bit me just below the rim of my goggles. Managed to tear it away, but the agony of the bite and its venom drilled into the eye nerves. I saw now through circles of fire into a milky mist. I was almost blinded, but I knew that if I tripped and fell, I ran on, my heart pounding as if it would burst, blood roaring in my ears, a giant's fist battering my lungs. Then I could see dimly that wall of flame at the ditch. Oh, but it was too far away. I couldn't last half that distance. I stumbled. I fell. I felt myself being swarmed over, devoured. Tried to rise. A great weight. Then suddenly the vision of the half-devoured stag in my brain. 6 minutes, then nothing but bones. I couldn't let that happen to me. I couldn't die like that. To my feet. My feet. I dragged myself forward. Toward the flame. Flame. The ditch. Ring of flame. Closer now. Only a little farther. 10 steps. 8. 5.
0: It seemed we had waited for hours. When all at once, through the blazing ring around us, an apparition hurtled and fell full length on the ground. It was Line Engine, alive with ants, unconscious with glazing eyes and lacerated face. We rushed to him, stripped off his clothes, and tore at the ants that covered him. His body seemed almost one open wound. In one place, I could see a white bone. Later, as the curtain of flame lowered, I looked out where that blanket of ants had been and saw only a vast expanse of water covering the entire plantation and working its way to within a few feet of the concrete ditch. The ants were gone, drowned, and Leiningen had won. He lay on his bed, his body swathed from head to foot with bandages, but alive and still in command.
6: Everything in order?
0: Everything's in order.
6: I told you I'd come back. Even if I am a bit streamlined.
0: He grinned, shut his eyes. He slept.

0: Escape was directed this week by Richard Sandville, and tonight brought you Leiningen versus the Ants by Carl Stevenson, adapted for radio by Robert Reif, with Tudor Owen as Leiningen and Gerald Moore as the Commissioner. Music conducted by Wilbur Hatch. Next week...
1: You are standing at the doorway of a cabin on Cashier Creek. Up on the ridge, the bloodhounds have caught your scent. And between you and a fortune, between you and escape, yawn the white jaws of a deadly snake, a cottonmouth moccasin.
0: Next week, we escape with Irvin S. Cobb's ironic story, Snake Doctor. Be with us next week at this same time when once again we offer you Escape. Ethelbert, Anne, and Casey will be along in a few moments with tonight's crime photographer drama entitled Sellout. All year long, Casey, crime photographer, has been one of radio's top rating shows. You're sure to enjoy the proceedings coming up over most of these same CBS stations. Tip Corning speaking. 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

Suspense, which is usually heard at this hour on Thursday nights, is taking its customary summer holiday. Suspense returns to the air 3 weeks from tonight on Thursday, September 1st.

0: are with three men on a jungle plantation on the rubber coast of Borneo. You know that one of the men is a desperate criminal whom you've come to arrest, but you don't know which one. You have to find him before he can save himself by killing you.
1: We offer you Escape, designed to free you from the four walls of today for a half hour of high adventure. Tonight, we escape to a Borneo jungle in a tantalizing search for a murderer, as L.G. Blockman told it in his famous story, Red Wine.

0: As the rusty little tramp freighter bumped against the rickety wharf, I dropped from the rail onto the planking and for the first time felt the humid heat roll out of the jungle like steam from the back door of a Turkish bath. I'd come a long way. 6 days before, I'd stepped off a float in San Francisco Bay, climbed aboard a Pan American clipper headed for the South Pacific. 2 days later, I'd boarded the mailboat in Batavia. And now, Tan Yong Samar, sweltering and half forgotten, last outpost on the rubber coast of Borneo. Yes, a long journey, but here would now mark the end of it. I'd come to arrest a murderer. I crossed the beach and walked up the path of crushed shells leading to a low bungalow at the edge of the jungle. The freighter would lie at the wharf for 4 hours, plenty of time for me to get the thing over with and be back aboard when she sailed. I was expecting danger, of course, but no real trouble. I'd done jobs like this before, so I stepped confidently up on the porch and met Herr Kurt, controller of the Tan Yong Samar district.
1: Yeah, I am Herr Kurt, the controller. What is it I can do for you?
0: I have a letter of introduction here from the Governor General. Here you are.
1: Yeah. Mr. Paul Vanier from the United States.
0: The Governor promised me your cooperation.
1: So I see. Cooperation. That's good. But he doesn't say cooperation in what?
0: Well, I've come here after a killer, Mr. Kurt.
1: Oh, Dayaks maybe? Headhunters?
0: No. This one's a civilized killer, an American. Wanted in San Francisco for murdering his wife. His name is Jerome Steeks.
1: Oh, I see. Won't you sit down, Mr. Vanier?
0: Yes, thank you.
1: Wonk in. Bar coffee.
2: That's one matter. I bring right away.
1: We will have coffee in a moment.
0: Oh, that's nice of you, but maybe I'd better pick this guy up first. I'd hate to miss the boat and have to lay over 5 days.
1: You are acquainted with this Steeks, Mr. Vanier?
0: No, I've never seen him.
1: But you do have photographs.
0: No, I'm afraid not. This was a very clever killer. He apparently took great pains to see that he was never photographed. He carefully eliminated all the fingerprints as well. What are you driving at, Mr. Kurt?
1: Well, simply this. There is no one in my district by the name of Steeks.
0: Oh, no, of course not. He wouldn't be using his own name. There is an American here, though, isn't there?
1: Three of them, Mr. Vanier. Employed as foreman on the Cotta rubber plantation.
0: Well, according to my information, Steeks came here from Batavia about 6 months ago.
1: We all arrived 6 months ago on the same boat. The Cotta Company is just going back into operation.
0: I see. Well, according to the people who've seen him, Jerome Steeks is a man about 35 years old, of medium height and slight build, pale complexion with black hair and mustache.
1: Amazing. Any one of these men might fit the description, except that all are clean-shaven and heavily tanned from tropical sun. Furthermore, Mr. Vanier, all three of the men have light blonde hair.
2: A copy should have seen it, Wamasa.
1: Good. Pour our 2 cups, Wong. I'll have Wong bring your baggage up from the wharf, Mr. Vanier.
0: Yeah, thank you, Wong.
1: It appears your business may take a little longer than 4 hours.
0: I'm certain of the information I got in Batavia. I know the man's here.
1: Then the problem resolves itself into a matter of identification. Boli piki si karang.
2: Saya pumasan.
0: No, an hour's talk with the three of them ought to do that.
1: I doubt it, Mr. Vanier. The swamps here at Tan Yong Samar are infested with fever. It's always hot, like now. And the jungles back there swarm with long-tailed true snakes and deadly cobras. In the rivers, crocodiles.
0: So?
1: Men rarely come here unless they're running away from something, trying to lose their past. I think you'll find all three men have manufactured stories. So, how is one to choose?
0: Well, I,
1: Moreover, according to this letter, I'm authorized by the governor to assist you in arresting and extraditing Jerome Steeks. One man, not three.
0: So it's up to me, huh?
1: Oh, do not misunderstand me, Mr. Vanier. I will cooperate with you in every way. But I think it will be a very hard thing to identify this man you have never seen when he doesn't wish to be identified.
0: I don't know. Sometimes it's easier to identify a man from his personality than from his physical appearance.
1: And the personality of this man Steeks is something out of the ordinary?
0: Yeah, for a foreman on a rubber plantation, yes. Yeah, I doubt if all three of these men can be aristocrats. And in a sense, that's what Steeks is, a cosmopolitan. Lived all over the world, always associating with top society. He's a lover of fine foods and wine, speaks French and German fluently. He's a gourmet, a bon vivant, a man of perfect taste in clothes and manners.
1: And a murderer.
0: Yes, and a murderer.
1: When the three men return from the clearing this evening, I shall be happy to introduce you to them. Though it's quite probable they are aware of your identity already.
0: What do you mean?
1: Jungle Grapevine. Before you stepped off the wharf, my houseboat told me that you were a detective. Undoubtedly the same information has reached the clearings by now.
0: I see. So in other words, the murderer probably knows who I am and what I'm here for. But I haven't the slightest idea who he is, huh?
1: Exactly. It's quite an interesting thought, isn't it? More coffee, Mr. Veneer? Mr. Veneer, I would like you to meet Mr. Doran.
3: Hi, Mr. Veneer.
1: This is Mr. Wilmerding.
4: Pleasure, Mr. Veneer.
5: I'll save you the trouble, Kurt. My name's Prale. Glad to meet you.
0: Same here, Mr. Prale.
5: You might as well drop that mister. We don't use it much around here. I'm Prale, that's Doran, and Wilmerding, and you're Veneer, if it's all the same to you.
0: Sure, Prale. Why not?
1: Now, if you gentlemen will excuse me, I have a number of things to do. Bring Mr. Veneer to my bungalow for dinner. We'll celebrate having a guest at Tanjong Samar.
3: Sure, we'll see you.
0: Well, Herr Kurt tells me all three of you are Americans.
3: Well, I don't know whether I'm still one or not. Haven't been to the States in 7 years.
0: 7 years, huh? Then you're an old-timer here, Doran.
3: Oh, not here, Australian.
6: Oh, don't let Doran get started, Veneer. He'll spend 2 hours telling you how he lost his shirt trying to raise sheep down under.
3: Well, if I had either money or sense, I wouldn't have come to this stinking home.
0: Oh, I wouldn't say you fellas had it too rough. I've been noticing those empty bottles there on the shelf.
5: What do you mean, Veneer?
0: Well, here, Piper Heidsieck, 1936. That's good champagne. You boys are living like gourmets, connoisseurs.
6: Oh, you're overrating us, Veneer. Those empty bottles were already here when he came. Just never got around to throwing them out.
3: Prale here is the only connoisseur in the bunch. He can tell you anything you want to know about wine.
6: Yeah, or about anything.
5: Oh, dry up. Just because a guy happens to know a little more than somebody else, there's no reason to keep riding him all the time.
3: I wish you knew some way to make ice. I'm getting plenty fed up with warm beer day in, day out.
0: Yes, that would get pretty tiresome. I think I'd switch to Chambertin or Chablis or something.
6: Hmm? Come again?
0: Well, Wilmerding, I didn't necessarily mean those in particular, but there are quite a number of wines that are even better warm than they are chilled.
3: You're in the wrong place, chum. We wouldn't know what to do with them if we had them. This is strictly a beer and gin crowd.
6: Yeah, there'd be no kick on that if we had some ice to go with it. Oh, what I wouldn't give for a cold, frosty
5: bottle. Oh, relax, Wilmerding. You make me thirsty.
6: Oh.
5: What do you say to some music, huh?
0: Oh, music? Does one of you play some instrument?
3: Sure, Prale. He's terrific on that phonograph over there in the corner. Only trouble is he thinks 3 o'clock in the morning is the greatest song ever written.
0: Well, I can see that leading to quite an argument, Doran, particularly if you're a lover of the classics.
3: Oh, no. I don't go for that long hair stuff. But I would like to hear a fast number once in a while. It's less than 10 years old.
6: Yeah, you ought to see this collection Prale dragged up here from Batavia. Strictly from the gay 90s.
0: You don't by any chance have a number called Il y a un maîtrier dans sa maison?
6: What's that, some Italian opera?
0: No, it's French, approximately.
3: Well, come on, Prale, translate it for us. You claim to be an expert on the French language.
5: Well, it's worded kind of funny. It's like poetry.
6: Oh, sure.
5: That last word, though, that maison, that means house, I know that.
0: That's too bad. I thought maybe Jerome Steex might translate it.
5: Huh?
0: It refers to him, of course.
6: Steex?
3: What are you talking about?
0: The sentence reads, there's a murderer in this house.
3: Well, so you're finally coming out in the open, huh?
6: Yeah, we heard you were a detective.
0: Yeah, that's right. So what about it, Steeks? You want to give up now or try to go on with your act?
5: Wait a second, Veneer. I get it now. You're after some killer you've never seen named Steeks, and you figure one of us is it, huh?
0: Yeah, that's right, Prale.
5: Then the guy you're after is Wilmerding.
4: Are you crazy?
5: Who ever heard anybody with a name like Wilmerding unless they made it up?
4: Made up nothing. I got a passport to prove it. What are you trying to do, Prale? Turn attention away from yourself?
5: I got nothing to hide. It's either you or Doran.
3: What? Listen, you can leave me out of this right now. There's plenty of people in Australia that can tell you who I am.
0: Unfortunately, though, there's nobody in Tanjong Samar who can tell me for certain who any of you are. But one of you is a murderer. And by the time the boat gets back here, since I'm obviously not going to be able to leave with it when it sails in an hour, I'll know which one. Now, either I'm going to take Jerome Steeks back to San Francisco with me, or I'm going to kill him trying to. You can count on it. Well, what do you say we go on over to Kurt's bungalow and have dinner?
1: That's Wilmerding's room there. Doran sleeps here, and Prey on down at the end.
0: Oh, yes.
1: And this is the guest room. At least, the only guest room that's usable at the present.
0: Yeah, it looks all right.
1: Well, it's yours for the time you're here, Mr. Vanier.
0: Do all of these rooms open out onto the porch?
1: Yes, the veranda, as we call it.
0: And there's no way to lock this door, I suppose.
1: Unfortunately, no. And anyway, the windows are covered only by mosquito netting. It makes another interesting situation, does it not?

0: little choice where I am sent. Well, good night, Mr. Vanier.
1: I sat there in the lamplight for a long time after Kurt left, trying to figure things out and getting nowhere. Gradually, the night breeze brought the smell of the jungle into the room. Rich, exotic, fragrant as a midnight orchid. As disturbing as the scent of danger. Or maybe it was danger itself I was smelling. The heavy knife missed my throat by 2 inches. Thud it into a bamboo partition and stuck there, quivering. I dropped down on the floor and slid my .38 out of its holster. I could hear nothing but the rustle of palm thatch along the eaves, low creaks from the pilings underneath the bungalow, and the soft night sounds from the jungle. Finally, I slipped my shoes off, pulled the knife out of the wall and dropped it in my pocket, moved to the door and stepped quietly out into the veranda. It was empty. Across the railing, the fringe of undergrowth was dappled in silver moonlight, and nothing moved. I paused quickly at the three doors, and from each heard the sound of snoring. One of the men was faking, but which one? I'd reached the end of the porch when my eye caught a slight movement in a banana clump a few yards from the steps. Someone was hiding there. I moved swiftly, holding the gun ready, and came within a few feet before I could make out a shape in red and white sarong. And shape was right, complete with dark, tumbled curls and a flower behind one ear. It was a girl.
2: Please, Tuan, the gun. You are going to shoot me?
1: No. Relax, honey. I was looking for somebody else.
2: And now you have found Nilana, so you are disappointed?
1: Ah, pleasantly surprised. Nilana, huh?
2: In your language, it means flower of love.
1: It's a perfect fit. Are you, blooming out here all alone?
2: I do not understand, Tuan.
1: I mean, did you see anybody moving around up there on the veranda a while ago?
2: Only you, Tuan. I became frightened and ran to hide.
1: Frightened? Why?
2: I should not be here. At night, I mean. Let us talk of something else.
1: All right, Nilana. The moon, for instance?
2: Oh, yes. Look. Is it not big and soft and warm?
1: Yeah, all of that.
2: Tuan, you like Nilana, perhaps?
1: Definitely.
2: Why do we not go somewhere else? Along the beach, perhaps? You would like that?
1: Well,
3: I'm afraid Mr. Vanier is too serious-minded for such things, Nilana.
2: Vanier!
1: Well, Mr. Kurt, join us, won't you?
3: Thank you. Nilana, go to the bungalow at once.
2: Yes, Vanier, I go. I go immediately.
3: She has no business being out alone at night. But, Mr. Vanier, is something wrong with your room? Is it not comfortable?
1: It was, until this flew in through the window.
3: A knife?
1: Yeah, throwing knife. You ever see it before?
3: Oh, yeah. It is one of the collection there in the bungalow. The three Americans throw them at targets every evening and wager on the results. I believe Mr. Durant taught the other two.
1: Yeah, what about you, Mr. Kurt? Do you ever bet with them?
3: It would be too easy. Watch.
1: Yeah.
3: I learned to throw a knife in Java many years ago.
1: And Nilana, I suppose she's an expert at it, too.
3: Nilana knows nothing of knives. Her greatest accomplishment is that of making friends too easily.
1: I see. Just who is she, anyway? Does she live here?
3: Yeah, she lives here. She is my wife.
1: Your wife?
3: Exactly. My wife. Good night, Mr. Vanier.
1: I stood there in the moonlight and watched him walk toward his bungalow. My simple task was fast becoming involved. When I finally turned in that night, I undressed in the dark, pushed the bed up to block the door, and propped a chair against the windowsill, and lay down on the floor. I kept trying to fit some theory together to account for the things that had happened. When I drifted off to sleep, I was no nearer any answer than before. I woke up with the first light of dawn, and for a full minute was ready to predict a peaceful day. And I turned my head slightly and saw it. On the floor, against the wall, 18 inches from my left hand, its eyes opening and unmoving, lay a long tail, one of the deadliest snakes in Borneo. Cold sweat broke out on my forehead, ran into the corners of my eyes. Not daring to make any sudden move, I slid my right hand slowly up behind me, found my gun under the pillow. The snake moved slightly.

0: and I froze for one long minute. Carefully, I brought the gun over until I had the ugly head centered above the foresight. Then...
1: Who fired that shot?
0: I did, sir. Didn't hear.
2: Hey, Cook, what's all the shooting about?
3: I fired it now, Duran. It's Mr. Vanille fired.
4: What's up, Duran?
3: Yeah, what was that noise?
2: I guess Vanille's doing a little target practicing. Come on, guys.
0: Now, just a minute. Just a minute. I'll let you in. Yeah, there.
5: Mr. Vanille, you all right?
0: Sure, Kurt. Come in. I had an early morning visitor. There on the floor.
5: A long tail. Did he bite you?
0: No, he didn't.
2: What the devil's all the racket about? Oh, a snake, eh? That's funny.
4: What's funny, Duran?
0: A long tail, Wilmerding. I just killed one here in my room.
6: Well, there's plenty of them around, but I never heard of one crawling into a room before.
0: I'm not sure it did crawl in. Got an idea it may have been dropped in through the mosquito netting there at the window.
2: Yeah? By whom?
0: By a guy named Jerome Steeks. You ever hear of him, Duran?
6: Oh, that again. Why don't you pick up Wilmerding? He's your man.
4: Oh, sure. I always carry a couple of snakes around in my pocket, just for luck.
0: Hey, what I want to know is who carries this around in their pocket, for luck.
6: Hey, that's one of our knives from the living room. We throw them at a target.
0: Yeah, I know. Only last night I was the target.
2: Oh, then Prale's your boy. He's an expert. Wins every time we play.
6: Oh, dry up, Duran. One more crack like that.
0: Okay, relax. So nobody knows anything about these accidents. They just happen, huh? Well, here's a warning to whichever one of you is Steeks. The next time, you'd better cover yourself. I'm through being a clay pigeon. From now on, it's going to be a lot tougher. A whole lot tougher. That day passed, and the next, and I got exactly nowhere. And the third day, I managed to search the men's quarters and found nothing. Mainly, I'd hoped to find some kind of a bleaching agent. Steeks was described as having black hair, while all three of these men were blonde. Furthermore, I was convinced, after 3 days of observation, that all three were naturally blonde. Things didn't fit. They didn't add up. I saw Nalana several times, but had no chance to speak to her. When Herr Kurt was with me, she'd pass without a glance. But if I was alone, she'd manage a quick, provocative smile that sent shivers down my spine. By the fourth day, the tension among us was grown almost unbearable. Steamer was due the next evening on his return trip to Batavia. I needed a break of some kind, had to have one. And it came at dusk when I dropped in my room to change for dinner.
7: Close the door. Quick, Twan. Speak softly. It is I, Nalana.
0: Nalana, what in the devil are you doing here?
7: To see you, Twan. Does that make you unhappy?
0: No, it doesn't. But I doubt if Herr Kurt would think much of the idea.
7: He must not find out. But I wish to ask you something.
0: All right, honey, shoot.
7: It is true that you look for a man who has killed a woman in your United States?
0: Yes, that's right.
7: A man who now names himself by another name?
0: Yes. Nalana, do you know?
7: It is perhaps the same one who one night threw a knife at you?
0: Yes, I think so. You know who it is?
7: I saw the knife thrown to when I was outside by the edge of the...
0: Quiet, quiet.
7: It is someone?
0: Yeah, that's Herr Kurt. He's going in the living room.
7: I'm very frightened, Twan. I must go.
0: No, wait. I've got to know what you're going to...
7: There's no time now. Tonight, when everyone sleeps, wait by the tall palm at the edge of the clearing. I will come.
0: All right. I'll be there.
7: Nalana has done foolish things, Twan. But tonight, she will fix it all good. You come.
0: I waited for a long time in the shadow by the palm tree and watched the moonlight sift down through the shaggy fronds. But 2 hours passed, and she didn't come. Waiting there, though, in the jungle night, a plan began to form in my mind. Long shot, true enough, but one with possibilities. It needed luck to work. But I'd come to the point where I had to count on a little luck. At any rate, I decided to start the ball rolling the next morning, after breakfast.
2: Now, wait a minute, Vernier. Let's get this straight.
0: Oh, I thought I put it straight enough, Duran. I said the hunt's off. Boat's due in tonight, and when it leaves, I go with it. You can relax.
4: Oh? What changed your mind, our sweet dispositions?
0: Exactly the opposite, Wilmerding. Every one of you acts as guilty as the next one, and yet, in 5 days, I haven't been able to find a single characteristic in any of you that fits the description of Steeks. I don't think he's that good an actor. So, I'm going back to Batavia and pick up the trail there.
2: Well, At least you finally got some sense in your head and decided to believe what we told you the first day you were here.
0: Oh, no, no, Duran. I didn't say that. Now, I doubt very much if any of you guys is who he claims to be. I wouldn't be surprised if Duran, Wilmerding, and Prale are all phony names, but that's not my business. Now, I came here after Steaks. I decided now I made a mistake, and that's that.
6: Oh, great. You come in here and push us around for a week and then decide it was all a mistake.
0: Yeah, I'm sorry, Prale. And I'm going to try to make up for it this evening. See, I'm throwing a dinner party at Herr Kurt's bungalow before the boat leaves tonight. You're all invited.
2: Well, now that's pretty decent of you, Vernier.
0: Yeah, I'll get some food and drinks from the captain as soon as he docks. If you're as fed up with rice topple and warm beer as I am, you'll be ready for a change.
6: Good.
0: Then it's all settled. And I can promise you at least two surprise dishes. Maybe three, if you care for
8: it. I beg your pardon, gentlemen.
0: Oh, Kurt, come in, come in.
8: I was wondering whether any of you had seen Alana this morning.
2: Not me.
4: Oh, I haven't.
0: Why? What's wrong, Hickert?
8: I'm rather concerned about her, Mr. Vernier. She hasn't been home since early last night.
0: I had a couple of ideas about that myself. Ideas I wish I didn't have. As soon as the rest of the bunch went about their business, I began my own search for Alana. It was nearly dusk before I found her. And then I said nothing about it to anyone. But sitting at the table that night while the dinner party moved along, I kept thinking how she'd never smile again. How she'd never walk in the moonlight again. Because somebody had cut her throat.
6: I know a story along the same lines, but I never

Hey there, ladies and gentlemen. Welcome to Audio Theater for Western Wednesday. G-Bye. The Geo Cronus Radio Network. Tonight I'll be playing for a quad play from an awesome radio series, The Lone Ranger. So, without any further ado, here we go.

Good evening, this is Alex. Welcome to Audio Theater for Wednesday, May 6th, 2026. This evening, on Audio Theater, I present a Western quad play from the old-time radio series, The Lone Ranger. This evening's titles are Water Rights, The Trust of Barnaby, A Bullet for Tonto, and Bad Water. These shows originally aired back on the evenings of September 14th, 16th, 19th, and 21st, 1938, respectively. The Masked Man and his faithful sidekick, Tonto, begin taming the Old West momentarily. Enjoy this evening's presentation.

a fiery horse with the speed of light, a cloud of dust, and a hearty, hi-oh, Silver, the Lone Ranger.

0: The rich grasslands of Texas brought wealth and prosperity to many early settlers. But when the days of the open range passed, disputes arose over boundaries and water rights, with a cattle war the inevitable result. The masked rider of the plains fought this means of settling a dispute just as bitterly as he fought the outlaws and cattle rustlers who roamed the new territory. It was he, more than any other man, who brought law and order to the frontier. And now return with us to those thrilling days when the West was young and adventure lay at the end of every trail. The Lone Ranger rides again.
1: Come on, Silver! We're heading for the range country! Hail, Silver! Away!
0: The sheriff and one of his deputies rode out from town toward the Halstead ranch. As they approached the trail that led to the ranch house, they sighted two horsemen coming toward them. The sheriff and the deputy reined in their horses and held their rifles ready for action.
2: Whoa, there. Looks like one of them two's an Injun.
3: So he is, Sheriff. The one riding the paint horse.
2: Yeah.
3: And get a look at the other man. He's wearing a mask.
2: By thunderation, Halstead's doing just what he promised me he wouldn't.
3: Bringing in outside gunmen, huh?
2: Just so. Hey there, you. Hold up there. Rein up. We aim to question you.
4: Hold there, boy.
3: Stand where you are. Don't move.
2: Wearing a mask, eh?
4: You're the sheriff around here, aren't you?
2: That's what I am.
4: What are you blocking this trail for?
2: We hanker to ask a few questions. Why are you heading for the Halstead Ranch?
4: I didn't know I was heading there. Is that where this trail goes?
2: Just so.
4: But it goes beyond the Halstead Ranch, doesn't it?
2: Yes.
4: That's where I'm going. I'm heading for the west.
2: What's the idea of the mask?
4: Because I want to hide my face. Why do you block the trails to the Halsteads? What's the matter there?
2: You a professional gunslinger?
4: No.
2: Them six guns you're wearing look capable.
4: And so they are. Tell me why this trail is closed. I want to go ahead.
2: Well, you ain't a-going to. Savvy? If I wasn't so busy trying to keep some law and order with a range war going on, I'd run you in for wearing a mask and find out something about you.
4: Range war?
2: Yep, range war. There's a regular feud going on. That's why I'm stopping you and turning you back. Now swing your horses around and head back the way you come. If you want to get beyond the Halstead Ranch, take the trail to the south and go around it.
4: Tell me more about this feud. Who's having trouble with Halstead?
2: Bart Conway and his outfit. Glad that the whole region's tore up with a feuding of them two. I got my men posted on the trail to keep strangers from going through and getting shot up. And also to keep both Halstead and Conway from important gun toters to make it a worse war than it is.
4: Well, what started the war?
2: Same thing as always starts them, water rights.
4: There's plenty of water around this part of the country?
2: That's what we always figured. But it seems that Halstead dammed up one of the main streams and diverted water from Conway's place to his own.
4: I've heard of Bart Conway. He has a good many thousand acres.
2: And so's Halstead. Two of the biggest ranches around here, and they join each other. Now there's the dickens to pay.
3: What are you wasting time arguing with him for, Sheriff? Tell him to get, and if he don't get, start blazing.
2: Mind your own business, Deputy. When a man speaks civil to me, I speak civil to him.
4: I want to see Halstead.
2: For what?
4: Bart Conway's on the level.
2: And so's Halstead.
4: That's what I want to find out.
3: You better turn and get now, stranger.
4: Sheriff, we're going on to Halstead's ranch.
2: By thunderation, you ain't.
4: You said the reason you wanted us to turn back was to prevent our being shot by one of the fighters.
2: And that's just so.
4: Then what are you going to do if we push on past you? Shoot us?
2: You've been told to turn and get. Now, stranger, don't get me riled.
4: Would you shoot us and do the very thing you're trying to prevent others from doing? Or would you let us go and take our chance of being shot?
2: Dad, Raddatz, you ain't supposed to argue with me. You're supposed to...
3: Hey, they're coming past us.
2: Stop where you are.
3: Let's drill them.
2: Hold on, Blaster Deputy. Don't shoot.
3: But he's gone past. He's heading for Halstead's.
2: Well, what are we going to do about it? The critter's right after all. Better to let him take his chances being drilled by one of Conway's or Halstead's men than for us to drill him. He might come through alive, in spite of all the leads that's flying.

0: never yet was a range war that settled anything, Tonto.
1: Not right.
0: And in many cases, range wars have been started by people who sit back and watch two fine men break each other so they can step in when both sides are weakened.
1: You think maybe that happened?
0: If Halstead is as fine a man as Conway, then this feud has got to stop.
1: How you stop it?
0: Before we consider that, we'll try and learn more about Bill Halstead. Come on, Silver!

0: In a cafe a few miles from the scene of the range war, we find two men seated at a table.
1: I did my best to pour lead into the two of them, Pete, but the sheriff wouldn't let me.
2: How long ago was it that they got through to Halstead's place?
1: Oh, it must have been 5-6 hours. Middle of the afternoon.
2: They went right on past Halstead's and kept going. It's all right. They'd be past the far end of his ranch by this time.
1: I thought maybe you could change the plans for tonight.
2: Can't do that. I promised delivery on the cattle.
1: I savvy. And the men that are paying the cash will meet you at the far side of the ranch to pay it and take the critters, huh?
2: Just so.
1: I sure got to hand it to you, Pete. You worked the thing right smart.
2: What's the sheriff think of the feud?
1: He's downright disgusted with it. Says the shame two men like the Halstead-Conway pair has to shoot each other up.
2: The war's progressing in good shape, ain't it?
1: I should say it is.
2: Men from both outfits are kept too busy with fighting to pay any attention to branding and line riding and things of that sort.
1: Sure.
2: Good enough. You do all you can to keep me posted on things.
1: Well, I can do that all right, Pete.
2: Yeah.
1: Being a deputy, I get to hear all the news.
2: Yeah. See that you pass it on to me pronto.
1: Ain't I done that so far?
2: Well, keep on doing it. Now I gotta leave here. I'll meet you here tomorrow and have some cash for you.
1: Good. It'll be right handy.
3: Hey there, deputy.
1: Yeah?
3: I want to speak to you a minute. Step closer.
1: If it's about what I owe you, I...
3: About nothing else. You just bought 4 more drinks you ain't paid for.
1: I told your waiter to charge them.
3: Trouble is, deputy, the book I write the charge accounts in is just about plumb filled up on your page.
1: You'll get your money.
3: When?
1: Tomorrow.
3: How's that? You don't get a payday till the first of the month.
1: I said you'd get your cash tomorrow.
2: Hey, what's the matter here?
3: Oh, evening, Pete.
2: Barkeep, was you asking the deputy for cash?
3: Yes, I was.
2: Well, here. Does that square the account?
1: Well, Pete, I don't want to take your money.
2: I says, does that square the account?
3: Sure. You got some change coming.
2: Yeah, keep it in case my friend, the deputy, wants a little more credit.
1: Thanks, Pete. I'll pay you soon as...
2: Yeah, I'll collect. I ain't worried.
3: Well, you're square with the board again, deputy. But you hadn't better let the sheriff hear that you're letting an hombre like Pete pay your debts for you.
1: Well, I didn't ask him to.
3: It's so far peculiar that he'd do that. I just don't savvy it. Pete ain't given to being a generous critter.
1: Well, it ain't none of your affair. You got your cash, and if you don't like where it come from, I'll tell Pete to take his business to the other cafe.
3: It might suit me fine.
4: Ooh, color and name,
3: huh?
4: Pete.
3: Huh? Or say, Injun, we ain't allowed to serve no liquor to Redskins.
4: Not all right. Me see Pete feller with Blowman.
3: Yeah?
4: Who feller named Pete?
3: Injun, all I can tell you is just this. The less you have to do with him, the better. Especially now when the range wars are and the dead men are found most every day.
4: Oh.
3: You savvy that? Pete don't like Injuns. And he especially don't like Injuns that are curious about him.
4: Me savvy.

0: Tonto left the cafe shortly after Pete and followed him. Meanwhile, the Lone Ranger crept past Halstead's guards and finally reached Big Bill's ranch house.
1: How did you get here? Take it easy, Halstead.
2: It's taken me hours to get past the guards.
1: Mask, huh? I suppose Conway sent you to get me.
2: No, I haven't seen Bart Conway.
1: I'm doggone glad of that. He ain't ever been the kind to send a man sneaking in to drill me like a dog.
2: I didn't come here to drill you, Halstead.
1: Well, that gun was...
2: Only for my own protection. Came to talk to you.
1: What for?
2: About the range war.
1: If Conway sent you, Tully Mile, fight until he sends back the steers he put a running iron on.
2: What's that?
1: Sure, he's been changing my H brand to his own B brand.
2: Is that what Conway's supposed to have done?
1: Not supposed, it's what he done.
2: Story is that you started the trouble by damming the water so it didn't cross his land.
1: That's an out-and-out lie. The chances are he had his own men dam it just to give him a reason to steal my cattle. Then he could claim he was just getting even.
2: That isn't Conway's way of doing things, Halstead.
1: Ain't my way of doing things to dam that water, either.
2: You didn't need the water.
1: Of course I didn't. I got more water here than I can use.
2: Do you suppose this whole range war was started by someone else?
1: Huh? What's that?
2: Someone who wanted you two to be at each other's throats?
1: No, of course it ain't. Conway wanted my prize steer, so he took them. Then when he seen I'd learned about it, he dammed the water.
2: How many men have you lost so far?
1: That ain't none of your business. I don't know who you are, and I won't listen to you no longer. Conway sent you here to try and make peace. Well, there won't be none till he returns them steers.
2: What about the water?
1: The dam stays put till I get the steers back.
2: And he probably will keep the steers until you release the water.
1: There's some of my boys now. Hey, fellas, come and get this hombre.
3: You come fast.
2: Tonto. What is it, Tonto?
3: You come fast. Tonto see plenty.
2: Very well, Tonto. I'll see you later, Holt.
1: Where are my men? Have they all been shot up? Jake, Lamb, where are you?
4: It's the boss, Jerry. We're coming, boss. Watch out.
1: Get that man. Get him.
5: Who's that?
1: A masked man. Come from Conway, I figure.
5: We ain't no horses here. How'd he get in?
1: Got past the guard somehow.
5: We'll get after him.
1: No. Wait, boys. I see through it. Let him go.
5: But, boss, he got it.
1: That's what it is. A trick of Conway's. He wants you to chase after them two, and that'll take you away from the house. Then his men can come here. Let them two go. Stick right here and double the guard. Them two slip past somehow. Double the guard, and if either that masked man or the redskin shows up again, shoot him.
5: All right.

0: The Lone Ranger and Tonto rode hard toward the western boundary of the Halstead Ranch. On the way, Tonto described the man named Pete. He told the masked man how he'd followed him and had seen him letting cattle through Halstead's fence.
1: And then, Tonto, you say this man took cash from the men he turned the cattle over to?
2: Not right.
1: And it must have been Pete who started the range war. He started it simply to keep both ranchers so busy fighting their men wouldn't be able to watch the stock.
2: Wait. Hold, Tonto.
1: What is it, Tonto? You look. Look. You see campfire?
3: Yes.
1: I see it. Looks as if they're branding cattle over there.
2: Not right.
1: Stay here, Tonto. Keep an eye on that camp. I'm going to ride back and get Bill Halstead to see this.
2: I don't want them.
1: Come on, Silver. Here's where we end this rain for. Hi-yo, Silver! Hello!
0: The masked rider raced back to the house, unaware that Halstead's men were waiting for him. They saw him ride out of the darkness and rushed to meet him with drawn guns.
1: Who's over
4: there? Over there!
1: Right
4: over you guys!
5: That's him, all right.
1: Wait a minute, men. I want to speak to your boss. I want to see Bill Halstead.
4: Ain't no need to see him. We got orders to drill you on sight.
6: Captured by the men who tried to help, the masked man faces exposure and death. Before the next exciting scene, please permit us to pause for just a few moments.

0: Now, to continue our story, the Lone Ranger, riding to get Bill Halstead and show him that rustlers had been at work, was captured by Halstead's men.
1: Ain't no use you arguing, mister. Our boss says that you come from Conway and try to get us to follow you.
2: But why would I do that?
3: Because the chances are Conway's men are ready to close in on the ranch house as soon as we was to leave and follow you.
2: Men, listen to me.
1: Ain't no wasting the time. Take his guns and mask and we'll drill him.
2: Well, you're going to shoot me. You might give me a chance to tell you just one thing.
3: That's fair enough.
1: Go on, talk.
2: After I've gone, one of you will get my horse.
4: That's so. Hadn't thought of that.
5: Good horse, too. I never seen the like of it.
2: It's sort of a long story I have to tell you, but I want to be sure and see that this horse has good care.
3: Sure, we'll see to that.
1: Any one of us admires good horse flesh.
2: But you'll have to hear this story.
3: Hold on. This critter's just calling for time. That's what he's doing. Figuring on some of his pards coming to help him.
1: Is that the case? By thunder, I bet it is. I'm dealing with you right now.
3: Me, too. He slipped past me when I was on guard. I wanted to go after him then, but he was accommodating and come right back this way.
1: There's his help.
6: To the south, Tonto.
7: Hey, look out there.
6: Catch him, Silver. Pass him overboard.
7: Look out for that devil hawk. Drill him.
6: Come on, Silver.
7: Get up, drop it in.
6: Yeah. Come on, Silver.
8: I hope you'd hear the shots. Come on, Tonto. He drew their attention just in time to let me swing Silver into them.
9: No, what we do?
8: We can't get the horse set now. His men are gunning for us.
9: That's right.
8: And we might be able to reach the other side. We'll go and see about Conway.
9: Hi.

0: Conway was sleeping when the Lone Ranger and Tonto managed to reach his ranch house. Tonto was left to stand guard while the masked man opened the door and entered the house itself. Once inside, he found Bart's room and, walking to the side of his bed, gripped the rancher by the shoulder.
1: Wake up, Bart, wake up.
2: Where they at? Let me at the Ornery Water Thieves. Where's my six gun?
1: Take it easy, Conway.
2: I reckon I was dreaming. Hey, who are you?
1: My name wouldn't mean anything.
2: How'd you get in here? Let me get a light.
1: You don't need a light to listen to me.
2: Hold on. I heard that voice before. Talk some more.
1: I've come from Halstead's.
2: What? Why, that
1: Ornery... Halstead's all right, Bart. Just as square as you are. Found that out for myself.
2: By thunderation, I wish I could remember where I've heard that voice before. Wish there was some light in this room. I reckon you're holding a gun on me, ain't you?
1: No, I don't need to hold a gun on you, Bart. Because I can draw it if it's needed. You saw me draw my guns a long time ago.
2: Keep talking.
1: That time, they were going to hang you for a murder you didn't do. An Indian saw the murder, and it took quite a while to convince the sheriff...
2: Hold on. I remember now. There was a man that saved me from hanging. I hid out in a cave with him while the law worked to find me.
1: That's right, Bart.
2: A white horse, a mask. Are you masked?
1: Yes.
2: Thunderation, why didn't you say so? How'd you get here? What are you doing here? Why did you see Halstead?
1: One question at a time, Bart. Now listen, both you and Halstead are strong-willed men. He thinks you stole his cattle just as you think he dammed the water to keep it from you.
2: I never stole cattle in my life. What would I want of his critters? I got a plenty of my own.
1: What do he want with your water? There's more than he can use even in the dry weather.
2: Just ornery cousinness.
1: No. A third man did both those things just to start a range war.
2: What?
1: Just to keep you and Halstead busy, so cattle could be taken from both of you. You won't quit fighting till Halstead releases the water, and he won't release the water until you send him the cattle he thinks you've stolen.
2: Stranger, I'd do anything you ask, almost. But I'm darned if I'll back down. I can't do it. If I was to go to him with peace terms, I'd be the laughing stock of the county.
1: Pride, Bart. You're going to let more men get killed because of your pride.
2: Let Halstead come to me?
1: I can't reach Halstead. The men are ready to shoot me on sight.
2: I'd sooner go broke, lose all my cattle, see all my men shot down, or get shot down myself, than to go and kowtow to Bill Halstead.
1: With both of you feeling that way, this war can go on as long as there's a man alive on either side.
2: Just so. This war goes on unless Halstead comes to me, takes back what he said about me stealing his cattle, and lets that water come through my land again.
1: Very well, Bart. I've done my best. There's one favor I'd like to ask of you.
2: I told you I'd do most anything you ask. But I won't back down in this fight.
1: What I'm going to ask is very simple.
2: Name it, mister.
1: A friend of mine will come here in the morning asking for a job.
2: Gunman?
1: No, cook.
2: Cook? Well, I got a Chinese.
1: This man is an Indian and a good cook.
2: Well, we can always use a good cook. That's all you want. Send him around.
1: He'll be on hand first thing in the morning.
2: I'll tell the guards. Let him by.
1: Thanks, Bart.
2: Well, that beats me. They'd like him to give up trying to stop the war. Yet, by ginger, that's just what he seems to have done. That's him, all right. There ain't but one man shouts like that. The Lone Ranger.
0: Shortly after breakfast the next morning, Bart Conway went to his bunkhouse.
3: What's the matter with all you men? Your horses are waiting in the corral.
4: Oh, boss, we're ailing something awful.
3: What's the matter?
4: I don't know what it is. We all feel like we've been poisoned.
3: Well, get yourself the saddle and you'll feel better. The boys just came in from the Halstead place. They're eating now. We ain't no guards on the job or nothing. Get going.
5: I can't move a step to no saddle, boss. I'm sick.
4: Me too. All the hanker for us to keep horizontal.
5: I feel like I've been poisoned, boss.
3: Poisoned?
4: Maybe some more work in that Halstead outfit.
3: They wouldn't use poison.
5: They sure enough use something.
3: I'll find out about this. Hey, you. I want to see you.
6: What you want?
3: What are you doing with that horse?
6: This scout. Him Tonto's horse.
3: I know it's your horse, all right, but what are you cinching up for?
6: Me right away now.
3: But you was the cook here, and that's what I want to speak about.
6: Tonto cooked breakfast.
3: Yeah, and half my men are ailing. Do you know anything about it?
6: All men get sick by and by.
3: What's that?
6: Other feller eat now.
3: Yeah, but
6: by and by, them be sick too.
3: Mean to say you poisoned that food?
6: No.
3: But you just said
6: me it. Put medicine in food.
3: Medicine?
6: Not right.
4: Steady.
3: Hold on. Get down from that horse. You ain't going nowhere till I get done questioning you. And if you laid up all my men, by thunderation, you'll swing for it. Even if you are the masked man's friend.
6: Men be all right in 2, maybe 3 days.
3: That wretch, I'll...
4: You not shoot!
3: Hey, you kicked away my gun.
4: Get him up, Scout.
3: I'll kill you for this.
4: Come on, Scout.

0: that same afternoon in the town cafe.
1: So the hull of the Conway outfit's laid up, sick of bed.
2: That's what I heard tell, Sheriff. I guess it's straight enough. Bob don't get his facts wrong.
1: I wonder what'll happen to the few. Now there ain't no one for Halstead to fight again.
2: Just so. Wonder if he'll attack while Conway is hampered so.
1: No, that ain't Halstead's style. I wonder if Big Bill knows about it. Seen any of his men around here, barkeep?
2: Ain't seen hide nor hair of any of them, no, sir. Reckon we're all busy guarding Halstead's ranch house since that masked man got away.
1: I've heard about him. Doggone, I'd like to get a hold of him again. He slipped past me once. Well, I'll see you later, barkeep.
2: Yes, sirree.
3: Sheriff.
1: Eh? Leaping lightning flashes.
3: Take it easy.
1: You?
3: Yes. I thought you'd be interested in what I have to tell you.
1: I'm interested in...
3: No, don't slap leather.
1: You can't get away with this for long. Someone will come by here and see you holding a gun on me and wearing a mask. Then, by darn, you...
3: That's why you must listen without wasting any time. All of Bart Conway's men are laid up.
1: I know.
3: My friend put medicine in their food.
1: That redskin? I'll get him, too.
3: No, you won't. Because that's going to be the means of ending this range war.
1: What's that, stranger?
3: You can get to Halstead's place, can't you?
1: I'd like to see him try to stop me.
3: Then go there as fast as you can. If he'll do what I ask, you'll end the range war.
1: Why are you so interested in ending that war?
3: Because both Halstead and Conway are good men. They should be working together against certain crooks who live here.
1: Meaning?
3: A man named Pete.
1: Ain't never been nothing proved against him.
3: One of your own deputies and half a dozen other men. Now, will you listen to me?
1: Put that iron in leather, stranger, and start talking.
0: After the sheriff had listened to the Lone Ranger, he went to Halstead's ranch, arriving there in the late afternoon. Halstead began the conversation.
4: Now, there ain't no use you trying to tell me to stop fighting, Sheriff. I won't do it.
1: I know better than to suggest anything as sensible as that, Halstead. What I do object to is the means you use.
4: Huh?
1: Tain't right nor just to try and pison all of our carved men.
4: Who says I done that? Name the polecat that accuses me of using poison.
1: I ain't naming nobody. But the facts are that every one of Conway's bodies is sick of bed.
4: Oh, is that so?
1: Yep. Looks to be some sort of poison that got into their grub. I thought you'd know something about it.
4: You know better than that.
1: I hoped you wouldn't use such means of carrying on a range war.
4: How bad are they?
1: Oh, they'll pull around in a day or two, but meantime, Conway's alone there. He ain't even a guard to help him.
4: Shucks, I can't fight a man in that condition.
1: That's the way to be, Halstead. I always said you was a fair hombre. I thought I'd tell you.
4: But as soon as his men are around, they'll be heading here again, trying to get past my guards and smash that dam.
1: Reckon so.
4: And I won't let them. Not till he fetches back that cattle. I didn't dam the water, but as long as the dam is there, it stays there.
1: It's a darn shame you got to neglect your ranch so much. I bet you ain't had line riders out since the feud began.
4: How could I? I'm most afraid to see what my fences look like. They ain't been checked in weeks.
1: Might have a lot of stray cattle by this time.
4: Gee. With Conway out of the fight for a couple of days, I can have my men tend to some of the work here.
1: That's right, Halstead.
4: Wait, I'll get them started right away. Hey, you call in the boys. We're riding west to check the lines. Have all the men ready to ride and work all night.
5: All right, boss.
4: I'm glad you come and told me that, Sheriff. I've been worried about them fences. We'll be ready to ride in no time. Yeah.
1: Go ahead, Halstead. Don't worry about your house. I look after it. Maybe spend the night here.
4: Come on, boys.
5: Get up there.
1: It worked out just right. Now to meet the masked man. Then follow them, boys, so the law will be on hand for the showdown.

0: After dark, Halstead and his line rider spotted a campfire. They waited for a few moments, then circled it, while Pete and the deputy sheriff huddled close to the fire, not suspecting that they were seen.
1: Stop worrying, deputy. There ain't none of the Halstead men coming this far from the house. Not while the war is on. I planned the war for that reason.
2: But the war ain't on right now, Pete. Conway's outfit is sick in bed.
1: I ain't worried. Hey, you lazy galoots! Get them running irons hot fast! We got a lot of dogies to brand tonight. Hey, but a few hours so the boys will meet us and take them over.
3: That's all we need to know.
2: What's that?
3: Keep your heads high and stand up.
2: Halstead!
4: We heard what you said
5: when you started the war.
6: Damn the creek and ran a running iron on our cow.
7: And cut the line.
3: I just wish you'd make a move, Pete. Just move and give me reason to shoot you.
8: Never mind, Halstead. I'll deal with him.
3: Sheriff!
8: Yep. I've been a long time trying to prove something on you, Pete.
1: All right, what are you going to do about it?
8: Plenty, and that goes for you too, Deputy, and all the rest of you.
3: But I thought you was at the house, Sheriff.
8: Couldn't stay there, Halstead. I had to be here to make arrests.
3: You knew these snakes was here?
8: I had a good idea the masked man told the truth.
3: Who?
8: The masked man that made Conway's men sick. So you'd ride lines and find Pete here. I reckon when I tell Bart the truth, the two of you can shake hands.
3: There's nothing I'd admire to do more, doggone it.

Up, fiery horse, for the speed of light, a cloud of dust, and a hearty hi-oh, Silver, the Lone Ranger.

In the early days of the Western United States, the local sheriffs had a full-time job preserving the peace. They knew very little about law. There was no adequate court system, and the men, women, and children who couldn't defend their rights by force had no law enforcing agency to protect them. The masked rider of the plains was the only man to whom they could turn for help.

0: And in time, Hi-Oh Silver became the battle cry of justice. And now return with us to those thrilling days of yesteryear. From out of the past come the thundering hoofbeats of the great horse Silver. The Lone Ranger rides again.
1: Come on, Silver! We're heading west to the gold country! Hi-Oh Silver!

0: Our story opens in the district surrounding Flat Rock, one of the richest gold-producing sections in the state. Barnaby Greer opens the door of his home and looks outside for his partner. The letter he holds in his hand contains important news.
1: Stan! Hey, you, Stan! Come over here!
2: What's the matter with you?
1: Come here, I got bad news!
2: What in junk, it's the hurry about the spreading of bad news.
1: Well, listen, I got a letter from a lawyer in St. Louis.
2: St. Louis? That's where your brother's young ones was.
1: Was is right, but they ain't there now. They're being sent here by stage.
2: That lawyer must have heard something.
1: He heard about all there was to hear. I didn't think news would get back there, but it has. And them good-for-nothing young'uns of Pete's are being sent here to lay claim to the gold mine their father left them.
2: That's bad, Barnaby. That is bad. Especially after us figuring it was ours.
1: It'll mean I'll have to give an accounting of all the gold we took out in the mine.
2: That's bad.
1: We gotta do something. You're the one told me the kids would never know about their pa's claim.
2: I was sure of it.
1: The lawyer mentions the mine right here in this letter. Well, think of something. Don't just stand there gaping like a hoot owl. Think of something.
2: When does the stage get in?
1: It's due at Flat Rock Tuesday. That's half a day's ride from here.
2: I know.
1: Let her come by Pony Express. Doggone you and your ideas. We'll likely go to jail now for stealing the kids' gold. Most of what we took is spent. And them kids' lawyer want an accountant.
2: Leave it to me, Barnaby. Got any cash?
1: No. You scraped together enough to ship them back to St. Louis. I don't want them pestering around here. Give them some sort of a story.
2: It wouldn't do to use the gold.
1: No. Get cash in town and let that lawyer back east take care of them. Put them in an orphanage or something. I ain't going to have three kids hanging around here.
2: I plan to meet that stage and tell them a few things. Don't you worry about it. Just leave everything to me.
0: On the day the stage was due, Stan borrowed money from everyone he saw in town. Tonto, the faithful Indian companion of the Lone Ranger, was buying supplies when the bartender gave Stan the last few dollars he needed. The stage had already arrived when he left the cafe and hurried to the express office. He found Tom, Sally, and little Betty waiting for their uncle.
2: Now then, you three come on over here and sit in the porch. I got a few things to tell you.
3: But where's my Uncle Barnaby? I ain't he to be here?
2: Tom, he ain't well. He couldn't get here.
4: What's the matter with him, mister? I hope he isn't real sick.
2: Well, to tell the truth, girl, your father's debts and worry about you three young'uns sort of wore him down. You see, your old man thought he had a sizable sum of cash here, as well as some mining claims.
3: We were told there was a house and a gold mine and some cash in the bank for us as well.
4: Yes, we come to live with Uncle Barnaby.
2: Trouble is, kids, the mine caved in. It had cost too much to tunnel it out again.
3: Caved in?
2: Yep. Then your uncle went broke. And then, as if that wasn't enough, his creditors come and took the house and property. It was just a few dollars left, and I got that. Your uncle sent it so as to buy you a stage passage back east where you come from. You know people there.
3: But we can't go back there, Mr. Denton. There's no place to go there.
4: No, no place but the orphanage where the lawyer said we'd have to go.
2: Well, shucks, even that'd be better than starving out here and putting your poor sick old uncle a lot of worry, wouldn't it?
4: Oh, we don't want to worry him or be a bother.
2: There, now that's right nice, you Sally. Let's see. Tom, you're the oldest. I'll hand this cash money over to you, and you sign this paper showing you got it.
3: Yes, sir.
2: You're the man of the family, you know. Sign important papers and everything. I'll go see Mrs. Beebe. That's her house across the street. She'll put you three up for the night, and you can pay her a dollar or so for it.
3: Yes, sir.
2: Then tomorrow the stage will come through, and you can get on it and get back where you come from. There's cash enough to buy your passage there. Here, now sign here.
3: Yes, sir.
4: This isn't the way we thought it would be.
3: Now, don't lose your nerve, Sally. I'm not going to let you and Baby go to the orphanage. I'll get a job and work. Don't you worry. There.
2: Now, wait right there, and I'll go across the street and see Mrs. Beebe about you.
3: Yes, sir.
4: Tom, what about Baby? It's an awful long trip. We can't turn right back and go through it all again.
3: I don't know what else we can do, Sally. This money won't keep us long if we stay here, and it's all there is.
5: Tonto, see, Baby?
4: Oh, a real Indian.
3: Oh, gosh, I...
5: Her plenty nice.
3: Sally, look. Baby's smiling. Why, that's the first time in days she smiled.
4: She likes the Indian.
5: Me, Tonto. You from east, huh?
3: Yes. We came here to live with our uncle, but all the money was lost, and he's ailing. So we're going back east.
5: That long trip.
4: It's an awful long trip. I wish we didn't have to go.
5: Who, Uncle?
3: His name's Barnaby Greer. Do you know him?
5: Oh, I don't know him.
3: You do?
6: Get away from him, youngsters, Injun.
2: Come on, kids. You'll stay with Mrs. Beebe till the stage comes.
3: Now, wait, Mr. Denton. This engine's friendly.
2: I told you to get.
5: You say Greer's sick?
2: Yes, he's sick.
5: You say money all gone?
2: It ain't none of your business. Now, clear up before
3: all the cash that was left out of what Paul had was given to us, Tonto.
5: You give him cash?
2: Yes.
5: Oh.
2: What's it to you?
5: Tonto, go now.
2: You'd better.
5: You not worry. Maybe you not go east.
4: Not go east? What do you mean?
5: Tonto, maybe see you later.
2: Good riddance to him. 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Now, come on.
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0: Tonto rode to join his masked friend, the Lone Ranger, and briefly explained what he'd seen take place in town. Late that evening, Stan Denton raced up the hill to Greer's place and reined in his horse before the door.
1: Oh, ho there, ho! Barnaby! Open the door! Hey, Barnaby!
2: What's the matter with you? What are you on horseback for? Where's the buckboard?
1: I had to leave it in town. I had to get here fast. Listen to me, Barnaby.
2: Well, go on, talk. What's all the excitement?
1: Let me come in and get my wind back. I wanted to be sure I got here first.
2: First? What do you mean?
1: I'll tell you in a minute.
2: Well, go on now, talk. Get to see the kids.
1: Aye.
2: Get some cash.
1: I borrowed enough to give them stage fare back to St. Louis. But it didn't do no good. They ain't going back.
2: Ain't going back? Where are they now?
1: They're on their way here.
2: On their way here? Confound you, Stan.
1: I know what you told me, Barnaby. And I carried out things just as we'd planned. I met the kids and told them the mine had caved in.
2: Yeah, what'd they say?
1: They believed it, all right. Everything was going swell. He was going to stop for the night with Mrs. Beebe and catch the eastbound stage tomorrow.
2: Well, why ain't they doing it? Why are they coming here? Who's bringing them here?
1: I'm trying to tell you as fast as I can. While I was at Mrs. Beebe's, an Injun got to talking to the kids, and they told them all about themselves.
2: What'd he find out?
1: Well, for one thing, I told the kids the money I gave them was what their pa had left them. And the Injun seen me borrow it in the cafe.
2: Blasted Injun spoiling all our plans.
1: That ain't the worst of it. The kids didn't want to go back.
2: Of course not.
1: So they was quick to believe anything that was told them.
2: Yeah, what was told them? They didn't believe an Injun over you, did they?
1: Well, not at first. I left them with Mrs. Beebe, you see. Then I hung around town for a while. I figured there wasn't any sense in coming back too soon, so I dropped in the cafe. Next thing I know, the Injun come in and took me out.
2: Then what?
1: Outside, there was a masked man. He told me the kids was coming here, and him and the Injun was bringing them.
2: A masked man? What in thunderation is a masked man doing interfering with our business?
1: He told me he knowed the whole thing was a lie, that the kids' mine was good, and they was going to get it.
2: He talked to the kids?
1: Yeah. Tom, that's the oldest.
2: I know, go on.
1: Well, Tom showed him the letter the lawyer wrote, proving who he was and telling anyone of my concern that he was the rightful owner of this mine we've been working.
2: We gotta do something.
1: We gotta do it doggone fast. Barnaby, if them kids get here and see that mine's being worked, they'll know the whole thing's a fake. There ain't no telling what this masked man'll do. Doggone it, I didn't think they'd get folks on their side 5 minutes after hitting town.
2: Gotta do something fast.
1: There ain't but one thing we can do, Barnaby.
2: Well, go on. I should know better than to listen to your ideas, but go on, tell me.
1: If the kids get here and see the mine working, they'll expect all the gold that's been taken out of it to be theirs.
2: That's where the shoe pinches. We ain't got it.
1: Not having it, we'll both go to jail.
2: You ain't telling me no news. Thought you said you had a plan.
1: I'm getting to it, Barnaby. Only thing we can do is blow up the entrance to the mine.
2: Blow it up?
1: We gotta do it, Barnaby. When the kids see it's caved in, they'll believe I told them the truth. Then we can convince them the masked man and the engine was just scheming something. And we can still send them back east.
2: There'll be another stage heading there in a week.
1: Yeah, we can tolerate them for a week.
2: But with the mine caved in, we'll have all the trouble of digging it out.
1: Well, what do you want to do? Dig the mine out again or go to jail?
2: There ain't no choice. Go on, get ready to set that blast.

0: companion. Then you can settle down with Barnaby.
1: Is the mine there all right, mister?
0: I think you'll find it all right, Sally.
1: Then we won't have to go back east.
2: Gosh, it sure is lucky we met you in the engine.
0: You didn't seem to be afraid of me, even when you saw my mask.
2: As soon as I heard you talk, I knew you were friendly, mister.
0: Thanks, Tom.
2: What are you thanking me for?
0: Perhaps when you're grown up, you'll understand why it means more to a man to have young fellows like you believe in him than grown men.
2: Maybe so, but I don't understand it now.
1: How soon will we be at Uncle Barnaby's place?
0: We're almost there now, Sally.
1: Gosh, I'll be glad. I'm awful tired.
3: Just ahead.
0: Good.
2: Is that the house?
0: That's it.
1: Where's the mine? It
0: goes up that hill, a little way beyond the house.
2: Golly, imagine us owning a gold mine.
3: Hey!
2: Is that Uncle Barnaby?
0: Yes. You've never seen him, have you?
2: No, sir.
3: Oh, tell him.
0: Barnaby, I want to have a talk with you.
4: That suits me all right, stranger. My partner come back and told me he was bringing the youngsters here. I'm afraid you made a mistake, though.
0: I don't think so. They're the owners of the gold mine.
4: Didn't Stan tell them the mine caved in?
2: Yes, sir, he did.
4: You're Tom, ain't you?
2: Yes, sir.
4: And you must be Sally.
1: Yes, sir, Uncle Barnaby.
4: Well, it's a doggone shame this here masked man and the engine was fools enough to bring you all the way here.
0: We'll find out about that when daylight comes, Barnaby. I told them you must have been forced to send word that the mine caved in.
2: We don't hold it against you, Uncle Barnaby.
4: This masked man is trying to work some schemes of his own. The mine has caved in.
2: It has?
4: It's caved in, and you can see for yourself soon as daylight comes. But you come in now. I'll put you up for the night, and then I'll have to take you back to town first thing in the morning.
0: You mean to tell me the mine is actually caved in?
4: You can hear, can't you?
0: Tonto, you stay right here. Keep an eye on these children.
5: Me do.
0: I'm going to find out something. Just as soon as I can unhitch Silver from this wagon.
2: I didn't think the masked man was working any scheme up, Uncle Barnaby.
4: He's masked, ain't he?
2: Well, yes.
4: Ain't your Paul ever told you outlaws in the West wear masks? Knock him in the house. If that hombre didn't pack two guns, I'd hold him and turn him over to the law.
0: We'll meet sometime tomorrow, Barnaby.

Will the masked man be able to win back the children's inheritance? In just a moment, we'll continue with Act Two of our Lone Ranger drama.

0: Now to continue our story. Barnaby Greer's nephew and niece were up at dawn, despite the late hour at which they'd gone to bed. Greer talked with them at breakfast, while Tonto remained outside the house.
1: I'll finish up. Eat your breakfast, and then I'll show you the cave-in and start you back east again.
2: Gosh, I don't hardly know who to believe. Do you, Sammy?
3: No, I don't.
1: What do you mean?
2: Of course, it's our own uncle's word against the masked man.
3: But I like that masked man. He didn't seem like a man who wouldn't tell what wasn't true.
1: A masked man and an Injun.
2: They both said that the mine was panned.
3: And you and Mr. Denton said it caved in.
1: There ain't no question about it. As soon as you're done eating, I'll show you.
2: Anyway, even if we do lose the mine, we sort of counted on and have to go back east. It'll be good to know that you're on the level.
1: Huh?
2: I'd sure hate to know that our own uncle planned to cheat us.
3: Now, Tom, that ain't what the masked man said.
2: Well, he said that Uncle Barnaby...
3: He said that if Uncle Barnaby was trying to do us out of the mine, it wasn't his fault. It was because of his bad companion.
1: Bad companion?
2: Yes, sir.
1: The masked man said that?
2: Uh-huh.
1: Well, I'll be... Go on, eat your cornmeal and get done with it.
2: I don't want any more.
3: Neither do I.
2: You better take a look at the baby, Sally, and make sure she's all right.
3: I will, right away.
1: Hurry it up now.
3: I will.
1: You three have got to catch that eastbound stage. If you miss it, you'll have to spend the whole week here.
2: I'm all ready, Uncle Barnaby.
1: What about you, Sally?
3: Coming.
2: Is the baby all right?
3: She's still sleeping.
1: And rat it all, anyhow.
2: Well, what's the matter, Uncle Barnaby?
1: Come on, let's go see the mine.
3: Will baby be all right here?
1: Sure, we won't be gone long. It ain't far.
2: Gosh, I'll hate to leave this country. Look at those hills, Sally.
3: They're a sight different than what we see back east, aren't they?
1: Say, Tom.
2: Yes, sir?
1: Did you mean to say you'd sooner lose the gold mine than to find that I was a crook?
2: Sure. You're the last relation we've got, Uncle Barnaby. Ma and Paul always told us about you.
1: Dad rat it.
3: Where's Mr. Denton? Doesn't he live with you?
1: I don't know where he is. Ain't seen him since last evening when he left to...
3: To what?
1: I do something at the mine.
4: Me come too.
1: Are you still hanging around here, Injun?
2: It's Tonto.
4: Me still here.
1: Well, blast your hide.
4: You stay close.
3: What are those people doing over there?
1: My darn, they're all around my... what was left of your claim?
2: Is that where the gold mine was?
1: Yes, you can see now that it's all caved in.
3: It sure is.
1: What in thunder are they doing there?
2: Uncle Barnaby, it looks as if they're digging it out.
1: Well, of all... Hey, what's this mean?
5: Howdy, Greer. You're just the man we want to see. I reckon this will save me going to your house and looking for you.
1: What do you mean, Sheriff?
5: Just that. The law's likely to want you.
3: The law?
2: Sally, he's the sheriff.
1: What are you talking about, Sheriff?
5: You'll see later on.
1: Now, look here.
5: Don't leave here till the men are done working.
1: What are they doing?
5: Looking for the body.
1: The what?
2: Now, you see here, Mr. Sheriff. My Uncle Barnaby ain't done anything wrong.
5: How do you know, kid?
2: Because he hasn't. He's my pa's brother. He wouldn't do anything wrong.
3: He told us the truth about the mine.
5: Now, listen.
4: You come with... Tonto,
5: who are you?
1: Go on, you kids. Go with the Indian. Let me talk to the sheriff.
3: Anyhow, they can't say you did anything dishonest. If they do, they'll have Tom and me to argue with.
2: That's right, Sally. See you later, Uncle Barnaby. Come on, Tonto.
5: Got a couple of loyal young'uns there, Barnaby.
1: I know it. Blasted, I've been feeling like an ornery low-down cuss.
5: It's a shame you are such a cuss.
1: Look, if there was any way to undo what I done...
5: There ain't no way to undo a murder, Barnaby.
1: Murder?
5: Just so.
1: Now, see here, Sheriff. That there's all wrong. I never killed a man in my life.
5: We'll know. Blame soon.
1: I didn't. I done some pretty raw things. I did scheme to rob them young'uns, but that was before I knowed them. Before I seen the way they could look at me and tell me how they trusted me.
5: Mm-hmm.
1: And that was before I seen the way both of them kids went and stuck up for me when they seen you.
5: It still stands. I want you for the murder of your partner, Stan Denton.
1: Stan Denton?
5: Yeah. Come on. Step over here a ways. That mine wasn't closed up yesterday like that, was it?
1: No.
5: And Stan was seen in town yesterday. Seems that you and him argued frequent.
1: Sure, but there wasn't anything serious.
5: We'll see. Stop here. It's my bet that we'll find Stan's remains inside that tunnel.
1: But we... Listen, Sheriff. I'll tell you the truth. Stan told those kids at the mine, which was theirs, had caved in. It was a masked man that brought the kids here. Him and that Injun, telling them that the mine hadn't caved in.
5: Masked man, huh? A white horse?
1: Yeah.
5: Go on with your lies.
1: They ain't lies. He came here with the kids and Stan come ahead of him. And the only way we could make our story true was to blast the mine.
5: Last night?
1: Yes, last night.
5: You're slick, Barnaby.
1: I admit I stole them kids' gold, but I never killed...
5: You'd a sight sooner go to jail for stealing gold than hang for murder, huh? Now let me tell you a thing or two. You got a story all fixed that seems to fit the cases. Only here's what happened. I was at home last night, asleep, when I heard a horse pull up outside the house. I woke up and heard the masked man shouting. I get out in bed to see what it was, and I heard a hammering on the door. Then before I could get to the door, this man walked in. He had a pair of six guns, holding them on me. Hey, what's the idea of them six guns, I yelled. And he just stood there quiet, saying...
6: You better get dressed and come with me, Sheriff. You may find a murder.
5: I couldn't savvy what he was getting at first. I was just half awake, and then he says...
6: You must have heard the blast.
5: What blast?
6: Near the Greer Mine, about an hour ago.
5: Seems like I did hear something, but didn't pay much attention to it.
6: Come over there and see what the footprints around the entrance to the mine show.
5: But it's dark.
6: There's a moon.
5: Can't study footprints in the moonlight.
6: You'll see enough to convince you that there's need for the law.
5: Barnaby, I went along with him and come here, and what I seen was a plenty to hang you.
1: No! No, Sheriff!
5: The ground was tore up with a mess of footprints showing every sign of a scrap. I found an open knife, and it had Stan Denton's letters on it. Like as not, he tried to use it in the fight. Then I found a part of his coat which was tore off, and seen the blowed-up entrance to the mine. You and Stan fought.
1: It wasn't me. It was that masked man. The masked man's the one that fought with him and killed him. I was in the house all the while. Those kids can prove it.
5: Mm-hmm. They showed that they'd do most anything to help save your neck. They don't know what a polecat you are. Well, I fetched a crew to dig that mine out, and just as soon as we find Stan Denton's remains, you're going to jail for murder.
1: Find that masked man. He's the one you want to find. He's the killer.
5: Mm. If that was the case, why'd he come for me?
1: But I...
5: Stay right here where I keep an eye on you. Hurry up there, boys. Get that tunnel opened up.

0: The men worked hard all morning. Sally went back to the house and cared for the baby. When she heard the shout announcing that the mine entrance was cleared, she hurried to her brother's side.
1: Tom, are they going to hang Uncle Barnaby?
2: I'm afraid they will if they find Mr. Denton dead.
1: But they can't. He's our uncle. He wouldn't do anything wrong.
3: Bless you for that.
1: Uncle Barnaby, they can't take you away.
3: Sally, you're the living image of your maw.
1: Am I?
3: She's a fine woman, too.
4: You can't wait here no longer. Come on, Barnaby. I'll have to take you in while we hunt for Denton.
3: Sheriff, now listen.
4: No use arguing.
3: But these kids, they need me.
4: Denton made arrangements for them. They can stay with Mrs. Beebe till the next stage.
3: But don't you see? This is their mine. Your men tunneled it out for them. Now they can get the gold. They can't leave here.
2: Well, that's so. The mine isn't caved in no more.
1: Come on, Silver. Tom, there comes the masked man.
2: Sure enough.
3: The masked man, Sheriff. If Denton's killed,
1: Mr. Denton in the saddle with him.
5: Come on, there, Silver.
4: Denton's alive.
2: There. You see, Sheriff, you were all wrong.
4: But what in tarnation?
5: Hold on, Silver. Hold that boy. Sheriff, you got to arrest this man. Get down, Denton. Tonto, you take Tom and Sally back to the house.
6: You come.
1: But we want to stay.
5: Go along, Sally. I want to speak to your uncle.
2: Don't let him take him to jail.
5: They won't.
4: Blast it, I want this thing explained.
5: I think your little sister's crying, Sally.
1: Oh, come on, Tom. We've got to go and see her.
2: Uncle Barnaby, you'll be at the house, won't you?
3: I don't know.
5: He'll be there. Go along, Tom.
2: Yes, sir. I'll see you there, Uncle Barnaby.
4: You told me to come here and dig that tunnel to find a dead man.
5: No, Sheriff. I only showed you the signs of a struggle.
4: But you let me figure
5: you
4: that...
5: You figured that Barnaby and Denton fought, and that Denton was killed and put in the tunnel.
4: Sure.
5: You didn't figure that Denton might have blasted that tunnel last night, so the story that he and Greer told would be convincing to those children.
4: But the fight...
5: The fight took place when I captured Denton and took him to my camp to hold for you. Then went to get you.
4: My boys and all the rest I brought worked all morning digging out that tunnel.
5: And you've given those children the property that belongs to them.
3: And I'm glad to see them get it. The only thing I don't like is that now all the faith they had in me will be shot to pieces. Sheriff, can't you take me to jail and not tell those kids where I went? I'm an old cuss and I got jail a-coming. But I hate to see the faith them kids had in human nature destroyed.
5: Throw that masked man in jail. He captured me.
3: You shut up, Denton. You never did have an idea that was worth a hoot. The masked man gave them kids their claim. That have taken me years to tunnel the thing out again, and no cash to work with.
5: Sheriff, Barnaby Greer has three children to take care of.
4: Mm-hmm.
5: And a mine to manage for them. Jail isn't the place for him.
4: I reckon you're right. But that scheming crook...
5: Now wait, don't you hold me.
4: Yes, by darn, I'm going to. You blowed that tunnel up, and there's been 30 men working here all morning. You're going to jail unless you pay for that time.
3: That's it, Sheriff. The coyotes had me in trouble all these years with the cussed ideas.
5: But I can't pay them. I ain't no cash.
4: You stay in jail till you can.
5: Oh, I can't get cash if I'm in jail.
4: That's great. You'll stay there from now on. As for you, Barnaby, behave yourself. So long. Come on along here now.
3: I don't know what I'd done to deserve a chance like this.
5: Take good care of those children, Barnaby. You're all they have, and they trust you.
3: And they're all I got. And by dern, they'll have reason to trust their old Uncle Barnaby.
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A fiery horse for the speed of light, a cloud of dust, and a hearty, hi-oh, Silver, the Lone Ranger.

0: In the great mountains of the western United States, there were many caves, ravines, and hidden valleys where outlaws could hide after committing a crime. The masked rider of the plains knew the country better than anyone else. It was for this reason that he brought so many criminals to justice. Astride his great horse, Silver, he rode through the length and breadth of seven states, and no man did more to bring law and order to the frontier. And now return with us to those thrilling days when the West was young, and adventure lay at the end of every trail. The Lone Ranger rides again.
1: Come on, Silver! We're heading for Burnside! Donald's waiting for us!

0: The mining town of Burnside lay at the foot of Eagle Pass. One afternoon, Dan Latham, who spent most of his time in the cafe, waited for Mary Frisbee to come out of the general store. When she finally appeared with her arms full of packages, he stepped forward and touched her shoulder.
1: Mary, I want to speak to you.
2: I didn't see you.
1: You don't bother to see me, in spite of the fact I'm your uncle.
2: My arms were filled. An awful lot of shopping.
1: Yeah, you dropped a package there.
2: I'll get it as soon as I get these others in the buckboard.
1: Must be nice to have so much money for spending.
2: Now, don't start hopping on that again, Uncle Dan.
3: You dropped package.
2: Oh, thanks, Indian.
3: Maybe this feller lazy.
1: I don't do from you. I don't take nothing from a redskin.
2: There's a lot you could learn in the way of good manners from some of them. Good day.
1: Wait! I ain't done talking. Maybe your pa's told you things about me. He's always saying things that don't do me no good.
2: Let go my arm, Uncle Dan. Pa's told me the whole story about you and him.
1: And a pack of lies, I bet.
2: You and he worked the claim the two of you staked out as partners. But you drank and gambled so much you split up.
1: He done me out in my share.
2: No, he didn't. He divided the claim and you took first choice. Your half petered out to nothing and he found a new load in his half.
1: He got rich. He's rich right now. And look at me. His wife's own brother. Down and out. Not a decent vest to my name. Not even the price of a drink.
2: Please, let go, Mom. I know what Pa's done for you. He's given you thousands of dollars that he didn't have to just because he felt sorry for you.
1: Lies, I tell you, it's lies. All he's ever done for me is to give me enough cash so he could lord it over me. So he could always say I was in his debt.
2: That's not true. Instead of appreciating what he's done for you, you resent it. If you'd saved your money instead of drinking and gambling, you'd have had plenty. Now, please let me go. I must get home.
1: I got something for you to tell, Ned. You ain't going till you hear it.
2: Then please hurry.
1: I ain't done with him. He swindled me. That's what he done. He swindled me, and I won't stand for it.
2: Is that all you want me to tell him?
1: Just tell him that.
2: You've been saying that for as long as I can remember.
1: Well, I ain't fooling. I mean it.
3: You let girl go.
1: You keep out in this. This is a family affair.
3: I'll go here.
2: Uncle Dan, I want you to take your hand off my arm at once.
1: I won't. No ornery redskin is... Doggone you.
3: No, you go.
2: Oh, thank you, Injun.
3: Me name Tonto.
2: Thank you, Tonto.
1: You tell your old man that.
2: I'm sick of hearing that. Get up there.
1: I'll get square. I'll fix things someday. I ain't going to be the underdog all the time. You wait, Mary Frisbee. You and your old man will get what's coming to you.
3: You heap big fool.
1: And you too. You'll get yours for slapping my arm away. You just wait.

0: Well, Paul, while I was in town, I saw him again.
1: Drinking?
0: He had been. He was feeling sorry for himself.
1: Yeah. Just the same as usual, eh, Mary?
0: Uh-huh.
1: Blame fool. It's too bad he didn't straighten himself around, get a job of some sort.
0: He was half crying at the way things had been going with him.
1: Broke?
0: Well, I guess so, Paul.
1: He was here a few days ago, and I give him $50.
0: He's probably blowed that in, same as all the rest of his money.
1: Well, I'm not going to worry about him anymore, Mary. For 15 years, he's been growling around about the way I swindled him.
0: No one believes him.
1: I know, but I'm getting sick and tired of it.
0: I think he is, too.
1: What do you mean by that?
0: There was something about the way he acted today. It sort of worried me.
1: Worried you? Mary, you ain't given to worrying.
0: I know it. That's the reason I sort of take it serious now.
1: What did he say?
0: It wasn't so much what he said as it was how he said it. I think he's got some sort of scheme in the back of his mind.
1: He never stays sober long enough to think straight.
0: He might think crooked.
1: Mary, what are you driving at?
0: I don't know, Pa. There was a funny look in his eyes when he said he'd get square.
1: What else did he say?
0: Said he wasn't going to be the underdog all the time.
1: We'll fix that. You just sit right there, Mary. I'll be right back.
0: What are you going to do?
1: I'll show you. Hey, Jim. You, Jim. Come in the house here a moment.
2: Coming, boss.
1: Jim Brandt will be right in.
0: You think I better change my plans about going to visit Aunt Sally?
1: Not by a darn sight. We won't let that ornery no-account brother-in-law of mine interfere with your plans. You've counted a long time on going to visit your aunt. You're going.
2: Want to see me, boss?
1: Yeah, close the door, Jim.
2: Sure. Anything wrong?
1: Not yet, Jim. But I'm just going to make sure there ain't going to be nothing wrong. You know Dan Latham?
3: Who is there in these mountains don't?
1: He's been making more threats.
3: Well, that don't mean nothing, boss. He's always making threats.
1: Well, maybe he's getting serious. Anyhow, that's the way Mary feels about it.
0: Oh, I didn't mean to worry you so much, Paul.
1: It's all right, Mary. But, Jim, you see, Mary's planning to ride through Eagle Pass to visit her Aunt Sally.
3: Sure, I know.
1: I wouldn't put it past Dan to try and make a little trouble.
3: She ain't nerve enough for that, boss.
1: Oh, can't tell about a man like Dan. Anyhow, I'm changing the plans I had of letting her ride through the pass alone. I want you to go along with her.
3: Well, that suits me fine.
1: Good enough.
0: I'll go see who that is, Paul.
1: All right, Mary. I'll go over the plans with Jim.
4: Me come tell you.
0: Oh, it's Turner.
1: Who's that?
0: Paul, this is the engine sent Uncle Dan about his business when he was trying to stop me.
1: Oh, come in. Mary was telling me that she met Dan town today.
4: Dan him bad feller.
1: You ain't telling me nothing.
3: What'd you come here for, engine?
4: Me come tell news.
1: News? What sort of news?
0: Is anything wrong?
4: Maybe plenty wrong.
1: Go on.
4: Me here feller in town.
1: Dan?
4: Not right.
1: What'd you hear? What'd you have to say?
4: Him talk to another feller. Maybe them make plenty trouble for you.
3: Yeah?
4: Him not take drink.
0: He didn't take a drink?
4: Not right.
1: Why not? That's the first time I ever hear to him refusing one.
4: Him say him keep sober.
1: What's he want to keep sober for? He sure changed a lot.
4: Him say him got plenty big plan.
1: Look here, Injun. Did he say anything about what his plan was?
3: Oh, you can't go much by what Dan says. And I wouldn't take much stock in what a redskin says either, boss.
1: I want a reward, eh, Injun?
4: No, that's not right.
1: Well, whatever happens. We got things in hand, savvy.
3: Now you can mind your own business, Injun.
4: That good.
0: You shouldn't have talked to the Indian that way.
1: Shucks, it's all right to help you out like you done this afternoon. But he needn't think he has the right to interfere with all of our affairs.
0: I don't think he felt that way. He just heard Dan saying things and he thought we ought to know about it.
1: Well, that's funny. Did you hear that?
3: Well, there was two men out there.
1: Yeah. Now, what do you make of that, Jim?
3: Might make a plenty of it.
0: I don't like the way you talk about Tonto. After all, he's been right nice.
1: Now, Mary, don't you worry about it. It ain't no business of yours.
3: And the fact that he had another man waiting outside for him, that strikes me as being downright suspicious.
1: Same here, Jim. You reckon the engine's up to something?
3: Either that or he's hooked up with Dan.
1: Well, I'll be just as well satisfied for Mary to get out of here for a while. Maybe while she's visiting her aunt, I'll be able to have a final showdown with him. Jim, you figure on riding with her till she gets past Eagle Pass.
3: I sure will, boss, and you don't have to worry.

0: As Tonto and the Lone Ranger rode away from Ned Frisbee's home, they discussed what Tonto had overheard and what Jim Grant and Ned Frisbee had said.
1: I heard most of the conversation through the window, Tonto. The girl's planning to ride through Eagle Pass.
2: That plenty bad country.
1: It's a good thing that fellow's going with her.
2: Him bad fella.
1: What do you mean, Tonto?
2: Me see him.
1: He's one of Ned Frisbee's trusted men.
2: Maybe so. Tonto not like him.
1: You're usually right at judging a man, Tonto, but still...
2: Tonto think him bad feller.
1: When you heard Dan Latham talking, he said he had a partner. But we don't know who that partner is.
2: That right.
1: Tonto, there's only one place that he can make a play to capture Mary Frisbee.
2: That's Eagle Pass.
1: That's right. I'm going to watch Dan in town. If he leaves, I'll follow him.
2: That be good.
1: And in the meantime, you ride to Eagle Pass. And be sure the girl gets through there safely.
2: Tonto do that.
1: You might start right now. You head north, and I'll head for Burnside.
2: Tonto go now. Get him up, Scout.
3: I'll kill!

0: late that night, while the Lone Ranger hunted through the town of Burnside for Dan Latham, the man he sought met Jim Brandt in the dark shadows of a grove of trees close to Frisbee's home.
1: Everything is set, Dan. Good enough. Remember, whatever I get, you get half.
2: I'm counting on that. Things worked out even better than we figured.
1: How's that, Jim?
2: I didn't even have to ask the boss to get time off to visit friends.
1: I didn't ask him. And how in blazes are you going to get to Eagle Pass?
2: You'll laugh when I tell you. I'm going to ride there with a girl.
1: With her?
2: That's right. The old man's sending me along to protect her in case you try any stunts.
1: That sounds good.
2: It'll work out perfect. Once we get in the pass, there's plenty of hiding places alongside the trail. I'll just tie her up. Savvy?
1: Good enough. And I'll be free to handle the deal with Frisbee. Before I'm done, I'll have what's rightfully mine.

0: The Lone Ranger felt sure that whatever attempt was made to harm Mary Frisbee, Tonto would be there to help her. The masked man himself kept an eye on Dan Latham in town, watching every move he made. Toward sundown the next day, Mary and Jim Brandt were riding through Eagle Pass.
1: I'd hate to come through here after dark. I bet there's a plenty of wild animals in the hills here.
2: Yeah, right bad.
1: We'll be through the pass and into the open before it's dark, won't we, Jim?
2: Well, that's hard to say, Mary. Lots can happen before we get out of here.
1: What do you mean?
2: Well, let me see. Where's that rock?
1: What are you looking for?
2: Oh, there's a rock near here, right along here somewhere. It marks a hiding place, and a doggone good one, Mary. Person lost in here can never be found. There's the rock up ahead there.
1: Well, what about it?
2: That rock marks a place where an old trail leads into a cave. Ain't many men know about that cave.
1: What do you mean?
2: A man could stay hid there for years and never be found. A man could starve to death there if he was tied up.
1: Well, what about it?
2: Whatever happens to a man could happen to a woman. Sure hope your pa feels generous. Here's where we leave the trail, Mary, and break through that underbrush.
1: Wait, what are you doing?
2: Now you do what I tell you.
1: Jim, put that down.
2: Get moving. I ain't fooling.
1: You double-crossed.
2: Come on, you may as well have it now. Me and your uncle are working together on this, and your old man's going to turn over half of everything he's got if he wants you out of here alive.
3: Get him up. Go.
1: Help! Tonto!
3: You let down, go.
2: That blamed engine again. I figured someone was following me. Well, you won't stop me. Oh!
1: You killed him.
2: That fixed him. Now, by thunder, everything's worked out just perfect. When I come back, I'll tell the story about how the engine tried to capture you, and if you have to starve here, it's the engine will take the blame. Now, get to that cave.
0: Tonto, the faithful companion of the Lone Ranger, lay on the ground beside his horse. Jim Brandt's bullets had found their mark. In just a moment, we'll continue with the second act of our Lone Ranger drama.

0: Now to continue our story. The Lone Ranger, certain that Tonto was guarding Mary Frisbee as she rode through Eagle Pass, watched Dian Latham as he made the plans to kidnap the girl. The day after Mary left her father to visit a relative, Dan called at Frisbee's home.
1: Who's there?
2: Open up. Open up, Ned. I gotta talk to you.
1: Wait a minute. Dan, what do you want here? I told you never to show your face around here again.
2: Yeah, you told me a lot of things, Frisbee. But I reckon this is the time you're going to begin taking things back.
1: What do you mean?
2: I'll just step in where we can talk private, if you don't mind.
1: All right. Say all you got to say now and get it over with. This is the last time you're going to set foot inside this house.
2: Yeah?
1: That's what I said. Mary told me how you acted toward her in town. I'm sick and tired of the way you've been talking around town and treating Mary.
2: Sick and tired, huh?
1: You heard me. Now, what do you want here?
2: I want cash.
1: You've got all the cash you're going to get. I gave you $50 less than a week ago.
2: $50? You talk as if that was a heap of money.
1: It is.
2: Well, there's lots of ways of looking at it, Ned. $50 is a lot of money for small change, but it don't compare to $50,000 or $60,000.
1: What are you talking about?
2: $50,000 or $60,000. That's what I want this time.
1: You've been drinking too much.
2: I ain't had a drop for days. I kept a special sober for this deal, Ned.
1: Talk.
2: Your daughter's going on a trip, ain't she?
1: What do you know about my daughter?
2: Sort of a dangerous trip, too, going through Eagle Pass. Mighty dangerous. Lots of things can happen there. Bad places in the trail where a horse could slip and break a leg. And if the rider was thrown from his horse, he could lay there till he starved to death and never be found.
1: I get it. Well, let me tell you something, Dan. That Injun told me you might be scheming something.
2: Yeah?
1: And he told me plenty about you. And because of what he told me, I sent Jim Brandt to see that Mary got through the pass safe.
2: Jim Brandt ain't much protection.
1: There ain't a handier man with a gun in the part of the country.
2: What would you say if I told you Jim Brandt and me was going to split the cash that I'm going to get from you?
1: What's that?
2: That sort of surprises you, don't it?
1: You mean?
2: I mean what I said. Jim Brandt was planning to ask you for a few days off to visit relatives. He was going to use them days to lay in wait for Mary when she came through Eagle Pass. Instead of that, you played right into our hands and sent the girl along with him.
1: Why, you dirty old
2: coyote. Ain't no use
1: coyote.
2: Getting excited. There ain't no use trying to find him. You could send a scouting party to scour the whole pass and you wouldn't find the hiding place, savvy?
1: I ought to put lead through you.
2: That's the surest way I know of to kill your daughter. You give me the money I want, or you won't get Mary back.
3: Stand right where you are.
1: What the?
2: Mask!
3: You're covered. Don't reach for guns.
2: No, she is.
1: Who's this? Another of your killer friends?
2: No, I never seen him before.
4: Frisbee, I was here the other evening when the Indian came to see you.
2: Indian?
1: You call your horse Silver?
4: That's right. Tonto and I knew that your daughter was to go through Eagle Pass. Tonto didn't think that Jim Brandt was on the level.
1: I always thought he was, till this skunk come here.
4: Tonto followed the two. If Brandt makes any attempt to abduct your daughter, Tonto will prevent it.
1: Yeah?
2: Why are you...
1: Are you sure of that?
4: Tonto has never failed before. Don't pay that man any money.
1: Now, Dan, you've stuck your neck in the noose. Stranger... I don't know who you are or where you come from.
4: That doesn't matter.
1: But it's my guess that Providence sent you. This polecat had me where I'd have had to pay him all I owned to save Mary.
4: I heard what he said before I came in.
1: But hold on. How'll I know that Mary's safe? She'd be go right on to her aunt's place.
4: Tonto will come back with Jim Brandt a prisoner. Your daughter will likely ride back with him to tell her story.
1: Dan, I'm going to see you hang for this. At last you made the break that'll put you where you belong. Stranger, I'm drawing my gun.
4: Not to kill.
1: Oh, don't worry. I won't kill the rat. Much as he deserves it. I let the law do that. You've done a heap for me. Now, if you'd just do me one more favor and ride to town and send the sheriff here to get this coyote,
4: I will.
1: Those horses coming now. Maybe that's the redskin and my daughter.
4: That isn't Tonto's voice.
5: Hi there, Ned. We're fetching bad news.
1: The sheriff.
5: Hey, what's this mean? The masked man and Dan Latham.
1: It means just this. Latham schemed with Jim Brandt to kidnap Mary when she went through Eagle Pass.
5: I know.
1: How'd you know?
5: You finish talking and I'll tell my story. Come on in, Stan.
6: I'm coming. I just handed the horse.
5: Go on, Ned.
1: Dan Latham, like I said, schemed with Brandt to capture Mary. He come here telling me it cost me $50,000 to save her life.
5: Yep.
1: But the masked man has an Indian friend, savvy.
5: So that's where the redskin come from.
4: What do you mean?
5: What about the redskin?
1: He suspicioned something and followed Mary and Jim. And the masked man tells me he'll rescue Mary. Says that I can count on him.
5: I see.
1: So I want you to throw Dan in jail and hold him.
5: Wait a minute, Ned. There's nothing I'd sooner do than throw the rat in the calaboose. There's nothing I hate more than a dicker with his breed. Yet there's one thing that's a sight more important than seeing him get what he should.
1: Well?
5: That's your daughter's life.
1: But she...
5: You wondered how I knowed she was kidnapped, how I knowed about the redskin. Well, Stan here can tell you the whole story.
1: What story?
5: Go on, Stan.
6: Well, I was riding this way, coming through Eagle Pass, when I seen a horse blocking the road ahead.
1: Where?
7: Right at the end of the pass, this end. That don't show that the hideout is near here, though. The horse might have been led there, then tethered till someone come through, just like I did. There was a note fastened to the saddle.
1: Whose horse?
7: Your daughter's.
1: Go on.
7: The note said the girl was captured and the redskin shot.
5: Shot? That's the man you spoke of, eh?
1: Tonto, shot.
8: That means he failed.
5: For the first time.
8: And if he failed, it means that Brandt has Mary.
5: There was all the instructions on the message, Ned. It looks like the only way to save the girl is to let Latham go free and pay what he asked.
2: You see? Your scheme fell through after all. Now put down them guns and get out of here.
5: Can't you scour those mountains and find that hideout, stranger? It'd take years to search them all. And even then, we'd be likely to miss where the girl's hid.
1: You think, Sheriff, the only way is to do what this skunk wants?
5: I hate the idea of it, Ned. There ain't no one hates more than me to pay that cash and pledge that the law won't punish him. But on the other hand, it's...
1: Mary's life.
7: The note said some more. Said that the cash had to be paid by sundown.
5: Was there any proof that Tonto was shot?
7: Yep, here.
5: What's that?
7: This here bundle was fastened to Miss Mary's horse.
5: Let me see it.
7: It's an Injun's jacket.
5: Tonto's.
7: You can see the bullet holes and where...
5: Yes, it's... and this stain.
7: Ain't no question, Ward. He's inside it when them holes was made.
5: If only there was some way to track a man or horse in that pass. But there ain't. It's all rock.
4: Frisbee.
7: Huh?
4: They want the cash by sundown.
7: Yeah.
4: I'm heading for the pass. Don't pay a dime until the last minute.
5: What's your idea?
4: I'm still not convinced that Tonto has failed. I'm riding for that pass.
5: But you can't get there and back by sundown.
4: Not with an ordinary horse, but I'm riding on silver.
2: You won't find him. You won't find him, and if that cash ain't...
5: You shut up. You're staying right here till that man gets back.
4: I'll be back.
5: There might be hope, Ned. He called his horse Silver. He's masked.
1: But I don't savvy...
5: Go on, mister. Ride that horse. Hit for Eagle Pass.
7: You know him?
5: Ride, Lone Ranger, ride.

0: The great horse Silver raced toward the hills and then started the treacherous climb upwards. There was scant hope, however, that the Lone Ranger would be able to find the girl and Tonto. And even if he were successful, it would be almost impossible to return to Frisbee's home before the sunset. Meanwhile, in a well-concealed camp far from the main trail, Jim Brandt talked with Mary.
1: No use you worrying about it, Mary. Your pa'll pay the cash and everything will be all right.
2: Don't talk to me.
1: And even if he don't, there ain't no cause to worry, see? I ain't gonna leave you here to starve like your uncle planned me to do. No, I wouldn't do that. I'd take you away and me and you will get married. You'll make a good wife.
2: I'm gonna stay here and starve.
1: Nah, that ain't no way to feel about it. After all, I ain't a bad hombre. I'm just taking the chance of a lifetime to get plenty of cash.
2: You only...
1: A lot of spunk, huh? That's the kind of woman I like. You see, me marrying you, it'll sort of keep the cash right in the family. Leastwise, the half of the cash that I get.
2: How's that Injun?
1: I ain't interested in him.
2: You might at least do what you can for him. He's wounded mighty bad.
1: Hey, let him die.
2: If you don't want to help him, untie my hands and let me...
1: I ain't untying your hands, and I ain't wasting my time playing nurse to no redskin. Too bad he didn't die right off the bat. Maybe I should sort of help him out.
2: Please help him.
1: All right. I'll help him, Mary.
2: Wait, I didn't mean that.
1: That's too bad I didn't think of it before. He's already got one bullet in him. Another one will finish him.
2: Please, please don't.
1: This will be interesting.
2: Wait, Jim.
1: Save your breath.
3: You let him shoot.
2: But Tonto...
3: Tonto, not mind.
1: There, you see?
3: Me ask one thing.
1: Yeah? Well, reckon that's all right. Go on and ask.
3: You come close. Tonto got secret.
1: Can't you talk no louder?
3: Come close. Tonto got secret.
1: All right. Go on, tell me what's on your mind and be fast.
3: You got Tonto hand tied tight.
1: I don't take no chances.
3: You think wound make Tonto plenty weak.
1: All right, I think the wound made you weak.
3: You think Tonto hand still tied.
4: But then not tied. How'd you get out?
3: Get free.
2: Get him out.
4: Fire.
3: Take gun.
2: Knock him down. Get him, Tonto.
4: It's you.
2: Oh. You got him. Tonto, you got him.
3: No. Now me get you free.
2: How did you do it, Tonto?
3: Tonto find sharp rock. Cut through rope.
2: You weren't hurt as bad as he thought.
3: That's right. Bullet not hurt bad.
2: Never mind hurting my arms. Get these ropes off. We've got to get back to Paul Fair.
3: There, rope gone now.
2: What about Jim Brandt?
3: Tonto fix him. Put rope on him. Here, scout.
2: Can your horse make proper boats to me?
3: We try. Now, Tonto fix this.

0: There goes your son. Now you better hand over that cash and sign the agreement fast.
1: What about it, Sheriff?
2: Well, Ned, I've been hoping. Hoping and praying that in spite of all the odds against it, the masked man would do the impossible. Eh, but it don't seem he's done it.
0: He ain't. And if I don't get that agreement that me and Jim won't be jailed, then the whole deal is off. I've got to start now if I'm to send the signal to Jim that the cash is delivered.
1: Open that door. Let's see the sun.
2: It's going down, Ned.
1: That settles it. Here's the cash, all of it.
2: I'll sign the agreement now. You have to sign it too, Ned.
0: Yes, you sign it, and then the deputy can sign as witness. You can't back out on your promise. Untie me now. Let me have that cash.
3: Hold on.
1: Why, what's that?
3: Look, there he comes.
4: He's riding back. Look at that horse come. Look at the Lone Ranger ride. Hold that money till he gets here. Come on.
5: What's the news?
4: Don't give that man a dime. Get him to jail.
1: But what about my girl? What of Mary?
4: They're coming behind me. I met Mary and Tano on the trail. Brand is tied in the cave waiting for you, Sheriff.
3: There they come, just breaking from that row of timber.
4: And the way that girl is riding, Ned, there ain't a thing that's wrong with her. Tano was wounded, but Tano didn't fail.
1: Mister, if you'll take a reward, you can have this cash that I was about to give the polecat.
5: Hi-yo, Silver! Away! Come on there, Silver!

fiery horse with the speed of light, a cloud of dust, and a hearty hi-oh, Silver, the Lone Ranger.

0: The masked rider of the plains realized that the coming of the railroad would be a great event for the western United States. Without thought of reward, he helped the engineers overcome the obstacles that stood in their way, the greed of men and the ruthlessness of nature. With his aid, the great project was completed, and the West took another step toward civilization. Return with us now to those thrilling days of yesteryear. From out of the past come the thundering hoofbeats of the great horse Silver. The Lone Ranger rides again.
1: Come on, Silver! We're heading for Big Bend! 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

0: Jim Webster was in charge of the construction camp not far from the town of Big Bend. Our story opens an hour before daybreak. Bart Fleming enters the overseer's tent and, grasping Jim's shoulder, shakes him roughly.
1: Wake up, Jim. Wake up, will you? Wake up, fella.
2: What's the matter? It isn't daybreak yet. Let me sleep a little longer, will you?
1: You can't sleep. Get up, I tell you. There's a dickens of a time going on.
3: What's the matter?
2: What's the matter?
1: Are you awake?
3: Sure, I'm awake. Tell me, Bart, what's the trouble?
1: Trouble of plenty. You know, last night one of the boys was took sick?
3: Yes, sort of a fever.
1: That's right. There's three more sick tonight. And no telling how many more before this day's over.
3: What's the cause of it?
1: Oh, don't ask me. You come and talk to those men.
3: Where's that medicine kit?
1: It's gone.
3: Gone? What in blazes could
1: I have? I tried to find it. I was in here an hour ago with a lantern looking for it. It's just disappeared.
3: Bart, what do you make of that? Who took the medicine kit? No one's allowed to touch it but you and me.
1: I know that. Well, put your boots on and come with me. Huh? The boys are over near the cook tent.
3: I'll be with you in just a second. Confound it. I figured we'd have the tracks as far as Big Bend when I rode in town to make my next report.
1: You'll have a hard time doing it with four men on the sick list.
3: If any more get laid up, we can't do it. There, I'm ready. Won't bother to lace the boots. Let's go have a look at those men.
1: They're groaning something awful.
3: Feverish, you say?
1: Yeah, just like that one last night.
3: Well, how's he?
1: Well, we'll look at the others first. I'll tell you about Slim Prindle later.
3: Tell me now.
1: Well, if you've got to have it, Slim died.
3: What?
1: It's the truth.
3: But I didn't think it was as bad as that.
1: It is.
3: You know what this job means, Bart.
1: I know.
3: The big chance of our lives if we finish that contract on time. And if we don't finish the contract on time, you know what that means.
1: The company loses it. And there's plenty of important money in the East that would like to see our company lose it.
3: I know. But our main concern right now is the men in that tent. Do any of the others know about it?
1: Not yet. They'll know about it at breakfast time, though. Can't keep it from them. Lucky thing all three of the boys was in the same tent.
3: No one else in there?
1: No. Here we are.
3: I...
4: You keep back.
1: An Indian!
3: What are you doing here?
4: Me, Tonto.
1: I don't give a hang who you are. Get away from those men. They're ailing.
4: Me know that. Them plenty sick.
3: How'd you get here? Where are you from? What are you doing there?
4: Me fix a man.
1: Maybe you're the one fixed him already. Come on, Indian, get!
4: Tonto not go. Tonto hear fellas groan.
3: Are they? Are they dead?
4: No. Them not dead.
1: Well, they're quiet now.
4: That right. Them sleep.
3: Where'd you come from?
4: That not matter. You get plenty cold water.
1: What'd you do for them men?
4: Me give them engine medicine. Make them well soon.
3: Do you mean to say you just passed by here and heard them groaning?
4: Not right.
3: Do you know what's wrong with them?
4: Them got fever.
3: What caused that fever?
4: Maybe bad water.
1: Bad water? They've had the same water we've been drinking, ain't they?
4: Me not know that. You get cold water now. Keep cold cloth on head.
3: Bart, I like the Indian style. He seems to know what he's talking about. We're going to do what he says. One man's dead already. And if the Indian can save these three and any others that get sick...
1: Hold on, Jim. He said the water they'd been drinking was bad. If that's the case, every man in camp's likely to come down with a fever.
3: We'll find out about that later on. The main thing now is to get these men fixed up. You tell us what to do, Tonto, and we'll do it.

0: The following day, Jim Webster rode into the town of Green Flats, where the Western office of the construction company was located. He made his report to Felix Gibbons.
1: So you're trying to excuse yourself for not carrying the tracks to Big Ben by saying your men was took sick.
2: There's more to it than that, Mr. Gibbons. One of them died.
1: I don't care how many men die. The tracks should be in Big Ben by today. They ain't there. We're behind schedule. That's bad, mighty bad.
2: But confound it, Gibbons. You ought to be glad we've got the men back on their feet and able to go to work. There's something mighty funny about those men.
1: What do you mean?
2: I'll tell you what I mean. Someone drew water from a spring that everyone knew was unsafe for drinking.
1: Seems to me if you're in charge of the work, you ought to check the water and food they get.
2: I can't be every place at once. The water they generally use is all right, but someone filled the canteens from that bad spring.
1: Trying to pass the blame. I suppose the next thing you'll tell me is that someone done it on purpose just to hamper your work.
2: I wouldn't be surprised at that either. It'll mean a lot to that Maryland company to get the job, and that's what they'll do if we don't finish on time.
1: Yes, that's just what they'll do. And if we don't finish on time, you're the one to blame.
2: I'll take the blame.
1: You'll take the blame, all right. What's more, if we fail, you don't draw a cent of pay for no part of the job.
2: You've got nothing to say about that.
1: We'll see about that, mister. Now, get out of here.
2: Don't you want to hear the rest of it?
1: Not interested. Only thing I'm interested in is seeing this job done on schedule. Excuses, alibis, explanations. They don't mean a thing to me. The fact stands, the job ain't done, we lose the contract.
2: All right. But I thought you might be interested in knowing that my suspicions were backed up by the fact that someone stole my medicine kit.
1: I told you I'm not interested.
2: You might be if you knew we owe an Indian some money.
1: Indian?
2: You heard me. He said he'd hang around the camp till I got back. I didn't tell him I'd pay him, but I owe him plenty. He knew what was wrong with those men and how to cure it.
1: You mean to say they had fever and they're cured already?
2: No, they're not cured, but they're better and they're going to get well. The important thing is,

0: No more have taken sick.
1: We've got no allowance for Indians to go around trying to cure a fever.
0: I should have known better than to expect this office to pay for a thing like that. But it's all right. I'll pay it out of my own pocket and gladly. I'll be here next week.
1: You see that that job goes along on schedule.
0: I'm doing the best any man can do.
2: Mr. West?
0: Oh, yes, Miss Molly.
2: Come here a minute. I want to speak to you.
0: Why, yes. Yes, sure.
2: Maybe I shouldn't say anything about it, but there's something I think you ought to know.
0: Oh, what's that?
2: Working here in this office, I hear and see quite a bit.
0: I'll bet you do. I don't see how you get along with Gibbons, though.
2: He's a hard man to work for. I'll admit that. Has anything gone wrong on the job?
0: Four of the men came down with fever, and one of them died. An Indian cured the other three and told us what the trouble was.
2: Is there any chance that someone might have made them sick on purpose?
0: Why do you ask that?
2: Is there?
0: I had a suspicion there might be. Someone stole my medicine kit.
2: Jim, watch out for things.
0: Well, what do you mean, Miss Molly?
2: Well, I can't tell you any more than that.
3: Howdy, Molly. Well, Webster, what are you doing here?
0: I might ask the same thing of you, Sneed. What are you doing here in town? You're supposed to be back on the job.
3: Yeah? Well, you ain't nothing to say about me no more.
0: What do you mean?
3: I'm taking orders from Gibbons himself from now on, savvy? He sent for me. I'm going in to see him right now.
2: I despise that man.
0: Sneed's about the ugliest fellow we have on the job.
2: Didn't you know he was coming to town today?
0: No.
2: Mr. Gibbons sent word to him direct.
0: Why didn't he send word to me?
2: I don't know, Jim. But just remember what I told you. I can't say any more than that. Just watch out for yourself. There's something mighty funny going on.
0: Thanks. I'll be on the lookout. I hope I'll see you next time I come to town, Miss Molly.
2: I hope so, too. Goodbye, Jim.
0: Bye.
2: If I could only tell him more. If I could only find out more.
1: Molly, step in here.
2: Yes, Mr. Gibbons.
1: Molly, open the safe and get $100, Mr. Sneed.
2: $100?
1: You heard me. Do as you're told.
2: Very well.
3: It ain't my fault, Gibbons, that the fever idea fell through. The doggone Indian.
1: No excuses, Sneed. No excuses. I thought we might set the job back by following your suggestion, but we didn't. All right, we'll try another scheme.
3: You're really going to give me that $100?
1: $100 now. The rest of what I promised you when you fulfill your part of the agreement. That job has to be fixed or it'll fall down.
3: It's set back some now.
1: Not far enough. Jim Webster could make up the work he's lost so far. We've got to keep him from fulfilling the contract. There's $5,000 in it.
3: Just who's paying all that cash?
1: It's none of your business, but I'll tell you. It's the company that'll get the contract if the company I represent falls down.
3: So you're sort of double-crossing the folks, eh?
1: A man has to make a living where he can these days. Now, listen. No matter how hard those men work, they can't work without supplies.
3: Of course not.
1: All right. Supplies are coming through next week on the work train.
3: Yeah?
1: The supplies are supposed to meet the working crew at Big Bend Creek.
3: Sure, I know that. The boys are supposed to get the tracks there this week and wait there till the trains come up to meet them. The train will have the supplies to build a bridge and carry the tracks beyond the creek.
1: That's it.
3: The way I figure, they'll have the tracks to the creek by Monday night.
1: The train should pass Rock Center tonight. You can get there by hard riding.
3: Yeah, I can make it easy if the train don't come too early.
1: The train's due at midnight. Maybe half an hour early or late. You can't tell about that. But it won't be there before 11. It has to cross a bridge there. Savvy?
3: Go on, boss. I'm a-listening.
1: If something happens to that bridge, the supplies won't reach Big Bend.
3: Gibbons, that's all you gotta tell me. I'll get started as soon as I get that cash.

0: Jim Webster rode away from Green Flats in the direction of the camp, his mind filled with what Gibbons had said and the warning Molly had given him. Tonto met him on the trail.
1: Hey, you, feller.
2: Huh? Oh, go there.
1: Oh, Scout, oh.
2: You, you're Tonto.
1: That's right. You go back now. Fellers, get well.
2: Indian, you save the lives of a lot of men. I don't know how many others would have been given that bad water if you hadn't found out about it.
1: That's all right.
2: It isn't all right until I show my appreciation. I don't have much with me, but I...
1: Tonto not want money.

0: nothing I can point out in particular, but I'd like to have you sort of keep an eye on a fellow named Sneed.
1: Oh, come to know Sneed.
0: You do?
1: Him color make footprint near Badwater.
0: Is that so? Why didn't you tell me?
1: Me not know if him make mistake or...
0: That fits in with other things. By thunder, I'll bet Sneed and Gibbons are working against us. There's been a lot of small things, and seeing Sneed in that office... Look here, Tonto. You've got to come back. I'll tell you what you do. You wait right here. Sneed should be riding back along this way pretty soon. You wait here till he comes by. Let him get past. Then come after him and keep an eye on him. Maybe you can get proof he's the one that's been plotting against us.
1: Other man help Tonto.
0: What other man? Oh, you mean my friend Bart?
1: No. Tonto friend.
0: Who?
1: Tonto go get him. Tonto help you. Get him up, Scout.

0: Now to continue our story. Tonto rode to meet the Lone Ranger and told him about Jim Webster's suspicions and the sudden attack of fever in the camp. It was nearly dark when he'd finished, and the masked man said,
1: Tonto, from what you tell me, it seems almost certain that this man Gibbons is planning to keep the railroad crew from carrying out their contract on time.
2: And that's what Webster feller think.
1: And you, Tonto?
2: Tonto think same.
1: But how can we learn the truth? There's 100 things they could do.
2: That right.
1: Perhaps Snead won't even be involved. We might try and trail him and find that we were watching the wrong man.
2: Tonto got idea.
1: What is it?
2: One feller know scheme.
1: Who?
2: Feller who make scheme.
1: Gibbons?
2: Maybe we go make him talk, huh?
1: That's the only thing. We can make him talk.
2: Maybe we try.
1: Here, Silver.
2: You go?
1: Yes.
2: Wait.
1: What's the matter, Tonto?
2: Maybe you wait here. Let Tonto go alone.
1: What do you mean?
2: Tonto make him talk.
1: No, Tonto. Yet, in a case of this sort, that man is scheming to destroy the railroad. He planned to have men given bad water. He deserves almost anything.
2: Mm-hmm. Yep. That's right. And that's why Tonto won't go alone.
1: That's just why you're not going alone. Come on,
2: Silver. Get him out of scout.

0: Hold there, Silver. Ranger, where's Felix Gibbons now?
1: Huh? Oh, Gibbons. You mean Mr. Gibbons?
0: Yes.
1: I reckon he'll be to bed. It's most 9 o'clock, and he goes to bed mighty early. He ain't given to what he calls wasting time in the cafes. Now take me. I can't see it's any waste of time for a man.
0: Where does he live?
1: Huh? Oh, live? Why, he hunted all over town till he got the cheapest room he could find. Boards with more ashwell. Even then he beat her down $2 a week.
0: Where's the house?
1: Now you go straight ahead to the last house in the row. Then keep going. It's just beyond, set off by itself from the others.
0: Thanks.
1: Hey, leaping catfish, is that a mask on your face? I can't see so good in the dark.
0: Yes, it's a mask.
1: Oh.
0: Come on. Get him over.

0: I'm glad we left the horses back a little. Perhaps we can talk to Mrs. Ashwell before we see Gibbons.
1: And you tell her not be afraid.
0: Yes, you'll have to stay with her, Tonto.
1: Hmm.
2: Who's there?
0: We want to see you.
2: Well, what? Matt.
0: Mrs. Ashwell, don't be afraid of me. I want to speak to Mr. Gibbons.
2: He's gone to bed.
0: I know, but I must see him anyway.
2: But I
0: Please
2: don't
0: be afraid of me. I think that man's a crook. I want to find out.
2: Well, what are you?
0: Never mind. Where's his room?
2: End of the hall, but you see here.
1: We won't talk to you.
2: Now, I can't stand for this sort of
0: thing. Stay with him, Tonto.
2: Blast it, this ain't the most high-handed proceeding.

0: like it.
1: All right, Gibbons, wake up.
2: Hey, see here. What's the idea
1: with on your feet.
2: Hey, who's in here? Strike a light. What'd you hold me out of bed for?
3: To ask you where Sneed went, what he's going to do.
2: I don't know what you... Hey, now look here.
3: Gibbons, I'm not here to waste time. I want to know what you're going to do to try and smash that railroad.
2: Who squealed? I mean,
3: you're going to tell me. Get on your feet.
2: I will let go of my arm. You hurt my arm.
3: I'll do more than hurt if you don't talk. I'm not going to beat around the bush. I'm little use for a man who tries to kill men with fever.
2: If Sneed squealed, I mean, I don't know nothing. You can't do this to me. I'll have the law on you.
3: Now I'm the law. You've admitted Sneed might have squealed. Where is Sneed?
2: Now wait. Let's talk it over.
3: Where is Sneed? What's he doing?
2: You're going to talk. I'll talk. Don't hurt me. Quick. Red Rock. The midnight train.
3: The rest of it. Talk fast.

0: Come on, Donna. We've got the ride as never before.
1: Come on, Donna.
2: Come on,

0: Like a streak of white flame, the great horse Silver raced across the open country toward the bridge at Red Rock. Tonto and Scout were quickly outdistanced, but the Indian kept riding hard.
1: Get him up, Scout! Maybe him need us at Red Rock! Get him up!
0: The Lone Ranger was far ahead. In spite of the rough ground where a misstep would have meant death for both horse and rider, Silver's hoofs beat out a savage tattoo. The white mane and tail of the great horse lashed straight out. The brim of the masked man's hat flattened back against the high crown as the wind pressed hard against it.
1: Come on, old boy. There's barely time. If that train's early, we won't make it. Stretch out, Silver. Come on, big fellow. Hi-yo, Silver! Away!
0: Then in the distance, there was a sound that gave ominous warning that the train was running ahead of schedule.
1: There's the train, Silver! And right now, the killer's cutting away the supports of that bridge. Faster, Silver! Faster! Faster, old boy!
0: It was a hopeless race, but the Lone Ranger would not admit defeat. With each breath, he urged Silver to greater speed. He saw the headlight of the train. He knew there was no chance to stop it before it reached that bridge. He saw it thunder close, saw the bridge in full relief in the train's lights, and then...

0: No hope for these two men, Tonto.
1: Not right.
0: Sneed, the killer, has escaped. There's only one small thing for which we can be thankful.
1: What? That?
0: This train held only supplies, no passengers.
1: Oh.
0: Fireman and the engineer. Too bad. We won't have much of a case against Gibbons either. No way to prove that he hired Sneed to wreck this train.
1: What we do for Webster, feller?
0: I don't know how anything can be done, Tonto. Supplies on this train can't be carried overland to Big Bend where they're needed.
1: That's right. What's that?
0: There's someone alive under the wreckage.
1: This way.
2: Help me.
0: Where are you?
2: Here. I got catched.
0: Wait. We'll get you out of there. Give me a hand, Tonto.
3: We have to lift this stuff.
0: Lift it up. Who are you?
2: Sneed.
0: Sneed? The man who's to blame for this.
2: I got what was coming to me. That dirty cuss Gibbons hired someone to shoot me so that I couldn't collect.
1: We get you out.
4: You, Tonto.
1: That's right.
0: Who is this?
4: Me come.
1: Thundercloud. Good friend.
4: That's right. Me see bad man cut bridge. Me shoot.
0: You weren't sent to kill him?
4: No. Me camp near. Tribe near.
0: Wait. We've got to get Sneed out of here.
3: Lift the wreckage. He's fainted
0: on me. There. I don't think he's badly hurt. The bullet just grazed his leg. He was lucky not to have been killed.
1: That's plenty bad.
0: Do what you can to fix his wound and injuries, Tonto. There's no earthly way to get all these supplies to Big Bend now. Perhaps we can... Wait.
1: What matter?
0: Sneed thought that he was fired at by someone sent by Gibbons. He might try to involve Gibbons by telling everything to get revenge.
1: That's right.
0: If he would do that, and if it could be proved that Gibbons purposely delayed the work, might save that contract when the job isn't finished on schedule.
4: You good friend.
0: See, Thundercloud, you've done a great service to the white people.
4: You say not get load to Big Bend?
0: We can't do that.
4: Maybe Chief Thundercloud helped.

0: On Monday, Jim Webster and his loyal crew had laid the tracks as far as Big Bend, but the supply train had not arrived yet. Tuesday morning, the men found themselves without any work to do.
1: Oh, this setting still would drive me loco.
2: Me too, Bart. We might be able to do some work with the rails on the other side of the river if we could get the bridge built. Everything we need for the bridge is on that blamed supply train.
1: Who's that coming?
2: Why, it's Molly. I mean, Miss Molly.
1: Who's she, Jim?
2: The girl in Gibbons' office. She hinted that I should be on guard. That's why I asked the Indian to help, but I guess he fell down on us.
1: What's she coming here for?
2: Well, don't ask me.
3: Whoa, whatever. Whoa.
2: Miss Molly.
4: Jim, have you heard the news?
2: What news?
4: The supply train fell through the bridge at Red Rock.
1: Wrecked?
4: Yes, and Gibbons hired Sneed to do it.
2: Molly, are you dead sure of that?
4: Of course I am. I just came from town. A masked man rode in with Sneed. He was wounded.
1: I'm going to town to get my hands on his greasy neck.
4: You can't. He's in jail.
2: Jail?
4: He thought Gibbons hired someone to shoot him, and he told everything to the sheriff. You see, he thought he was dying.
2: Oh.
1: And was he?
4: No.
5: Too darn bad.
4: But he thought he was, so he told everything. He showed the money Gibbons paid him and the promise Gibbons wrote to pay him more.
2: What about Gibbons?
4: Well, he's in jail, too. The masked man rode away. He said that he was coming here, but he had someplace else to go first.
5: Someone coming there?
4: That's him. That's his white horse.
2: But the main thing is, the job won't be done. Can't be done. Not on schedule.
6: Oh, this over.
1: Masked by thunder.
6: Jim. Which is Jim Webster?
2: Right here.
6: Webster? Oh, the girl's here. She told you about Gibbons and Sneed.
2: But who are you?
6: A friend of Tonto's.
2: And a friend of ours. Where is Tonto?
6: He and some Indians who helped us are bringing your supplies so you can go on with your work.
2: What? Supplies? But how can they? The train's wrecked.
6: Yes, but a lot of those supplies were railroad ties. Seasoned timbers for the bridge. Things that float in water.
2: You mean to say that...
6: The Indians made rafts, loaded the iron and steel on them. The river that flows past Red Rock circles and comes back past here. The water's high and the Indians knew it. Look, upstream.
1: There's the raft. Our supplies.
4: Jim, there comes everything you need.
2: It's a miracle. A miracle, I tell you.
1: Now we're all set.
5: And them snakes are in jail.
2: Boys, get going. Meet those rafts.
6: The Indians on board, then we'll be glad to help you.
2: We're going to finish the job. Boys, let's get working. Wait. Wait. He's gone.
4: Jim, the Lone Ranger doesn't wait for thanks.
2: The Lone Ranger? Well, Miss Molly, he sure worked a miracle. That's all I can say.
4: It'll be a miracle if you'll forget to call me Miss Molly. My real friends call me Molly.
2: Molly.

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1: 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This is Alex saying, thanks for listening. Till then, have a great one.
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0: Good evening. 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Welcome to Audio Theater for Saturday, March 7th, 2026. 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This evening's title is The Return from Mars. These final two episodes are a reprise of the original 1950s series and aired back on the evening of June 18th, 1981. This Journey into Space with Jet Morgan and the BBC concludes momentarily. 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
2: Hello, Earth.
1: Hey?
2: Hello, Control. 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
0: What was that?
1: I didn't say anything. I think we have some interference.
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2: Did you say Landing Control?
1: Yes.
2: Oh, good. This is Discovery.
1: Who?
2: The Discovery. Flagship of the Martian fleet. On its way home.
1: Hey, Harry. I've got a fellow on here thinks he's the flagship of a Martian fleet.
3: Somebody's having you on.
1: Well, listen.

0: 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We're definitely receiving interference. Will you please switch to Channel 7 and request landing procedure from there?
1: Message understood. Thank you.
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3: I'll be delighted if you could tell me which frequency to tune to.
2: Your allocated control frequency.
3: Good done there. Tried to raise them for 2 days. No reply.
2: 2 days? Which control center were you calling?
3: Horseshoe Range, Northern Territory, Australia.
2: Australia? Are you sure?
3: It's the one I always use.
2: Hang on. I'll check the station lists.
0: Horseshoe Range, did he say?
2: Yes, Northern Territory.
0: Well, here it is. Wait a minute.
2: Well?
0: There was such a place.
2: Was?
0: It was closed down 30 years ago.
2: What?
0: Whoever it is out there is not going to get any landing help from Horseshoe.
2: Hello, Discovery.
3: Go ahead.
2: Are you the captain of your aircraft?
3: No, and we're not an aircraft. We're a spacecraft.
2: Can I have a word with your captain?
3: Certainly.
4: Hello, Control. Captain Morgan here. What's the trouble?
2: It appears you were calling on a disused frequency.
4: It's the one we were allocated.
2: When did you last use it?
4: When we left Mars for home about 6 years ago.
2: 6 years to get from Mars? Did you go by way of Pluto?
4: Well, we're not sure how long we've been away, but in less than 24 hours from now, we'll be entering the Earth's atmosphere and looking for a landing place.
2: You have automatic navigation and landing system?
4: ASN method.
2: Never heard of it.
4: The very latest thing when we left Earth.
2: I'll have to refer this matter to Central Command. Can you let me have a few more details about yourself and your crew, your ship, for identification purposes?
4: Certainly. I am Captain Jet Morgan. This is the Discovery, flagship of the former Martian fleet. My crew consists of Dr. Matthews, flight engineer Mitchell, and radio operator Barnett.
2: Thank you. I'll call you again in a few minutes.
0: Morgan? Did he say Jet Morgan?
2: Yes.
0: I've heard of him.
2: Oh?
0: He's a big hero in his day. Led the first exploratory expedition to Mars. Apparently set out for home, but was never heard of again.
2: How long ago?
0: 30 or 40 years. Everybody assumed he and his ship were lost.
2: Hello, Discovery.
3: Receiving you, Strength 5.
2: I have spoken to Central Command. This is what you must do. Retune to your old control frequency. They will listen out for you and give you full instructions for landing.
4: At Horseshoe?
2: No, that is no longer in use. They will allocate another landing point somewhere else in Australia. You will then be brought to London by stratoship.
4: What's that?
2: It's part airplane, part spaceship. Best thing for long-distance earthbound flights.
4: Air travel seems to have forged ahead while we've been away. But thank you for your information. We'll do as you say.
2: Good luck.
0: Is it really them? Jet Morgan and his crew? Back from the dead?
2: We'll know tomorrow. If they make a safe landing.

0: Come in.
1: Commander Nichols.
0: Ah, at last.
2: Are you Captain Morgan?
0: That's right. These are the members of my crew.
2: How do you do?
0: How do you do, sir?
2: Sit down, gentlemen. I've been sent by Space HQ to ask you a few questions.
0: There are a few we'd like to ask you.
3: Like, why have we been kept shut up?
4: Yeah, and why we're not allowed to contact our family?
2: Well, under the circumstances, we thought it best to keep a tight security check on all your movements until we'd clarified a few things.
0: Such as?
2: Since you touched down, we've had a chance to consult the records about your trips to Mars. When you failed to return from the second trip, it was presumed that the Discovery and all aboard were lost.
0: Well, for a time, we were.
2: Oh? Whereabouts?
0: We can't be sure.
2: How long were you away?
0: 6 or 7 years, including the time taken to return from Mars to Earth, we believe.
2: You seem rather vague as to time.
0: Yes.
2: Why?
5: Well, after we landed on Mars, we spent a few months on and around the planet until the invasion threat was neutralized and then set out for home.
0: That's right.
5: It was then we got lost. Confused. Not only as to our physical position in space, but as to our awareness of time.
2: A very critical loss to an astronaut.
6: Exactly. We flew that ship home by the seat of our pants, putting our faith in control to bring us down safely.
0: Which leads to the very serious question as to why, when we needed the most, control decided to abandon us.
2: Yeah. Horseshoe, like everybody else, had given you up for lost.
0: But the Australian space program was scheduled to operate for 20 years.
2: It did operate for 20 years. Huh? At the end of that time, a new space operation site was opened on the Barclay Plateau.
0: I'm sorry, Commander, I don't follow you.
2: Captain Morgan, can you tell me what year this is?
0: Oh, not to the precise day or week.
2: Or even which century?
0: I don't really understand the question, but the 20th century, of course.
2: No. This is the year 2026.
0: What? 2026?
5: It's the time warp. We didn't travel far enough. We've arrived back in the 21st century instead of the 20th.
2: All I know is you suddenly appear on the main control frequency claiming to be Jet Morgan and crew of the Discovery decades after you were officially presumed lost.
0: But I am Jet Morgan. This is my crew.
2: Yeah. Yes, I must say you look like the men you claim to be and hardly a day older, judging from the photographs in the records office. But the fact is, gentlemen, you have been out of touch with Earth for nearly half a lifetime.
4: Blimey.
2: Suppose you tell me all that happened since you left Mars in whenever it was.
5: Well, all that took place up to the time we frustrated the Martians' attempted invasion must be on record at HQ. We transmitted the whole story.
2: That's right, but what happened after that?
5: I'll get my diary. It's all in there. Immediately after leaving the big asteroid where we had been held prisoner, that things began to go wrong. We're about to take off for the 8-month journey home.
0: Everybody ready? Mitch?
7: All set.
0: Number one, Gyro.
7: Number one.
0: Number two?
7: Number two.
0: Stand by for takeoff.
7: Don't overdo it, Jet. The gravity pull of this asteroid virtually nil.
0: Just a short burst in 5 seconds from now. 4, 3, 2, 1.

0: I can't make a barn, and the next time it's light as a feather.
1: Are you all right, Lemmy?
0: Yeah, I've been hungry to be sick.
1: Doc, Mitch?
2: Yeah, I think so.
3: Real crook, me.
1: I thought we'd never stop. We must have reached an unheard-of speed.
2: And used up every drop of fuel. Oh,
3: speed and fuel meters have been knocked out of action.
0: The televiewer is still working.
1: Oh, then let's have a picture, Lemmy. Rear view.
0: Coming up.
1: Oh, that's odd.
0: No good.
3: Picture's all right, but it's the wrong one.
0: Hey?
3: Should be showing the asteroid we just left. There's nothing on the screen but stars.
1: And we should see Mars. Should almost fill the screen.
2: Let's take a look forward.
0: Forward, televiewer.
1: What? Good grief, watch that.
2: Must be the Earth.
0: It is the Earth. It's so close.
1: No, no, it's the wrong color. Is the radar working?
0: Think so. Yeah.
1: Then we'd better start taking some readings.
3: Well, I can't figure out what the heck's happened to us.
2: The gravity pull of that asteroid was very slight. We were bound to take off pretty smartly.
3: Not like a shell from a cannon, and at such a rate of acceleration that we all lost our senses.
0: How long were we blacked out?
3: Well, more than a few minutes, I'd say, until the emergency fuel cut came into operation.
2: But in that short time, we appear to have traveled millions of miles.
1: And are heading straight for a planet none of us recognizes. It's less than 90,000 miles away.
0: We can land on it, can't we? Like we intended to land on Earth.
1: It certainly has an atmosphere. If it's dense enough, we could accomplish a landing.
3: And how do we maneuver the ship?
1: You think we used up all the fuel?
3: More than likely. Only way to tell is to go down and inspect the tanks.
1: I'll come with you. While you're in the hold, I'll take a look outside, see if we've suffered any damage.
2: Careful, Jet. Make sure you're securely hit.
4: Okay, Doc. We're ready to come in. You can close the lock.
2: Well, how was it?
4: Fine. No damage whatsoever.
2: And the motors?
4: Bit warm, but okay.
2: How about fuel?
3: Enough to make a landing.
1: The fuel cut must have operated very snappily.
2: But we still went on accelerating.
1: Possibly. I can't be sure. I'd lost all interest by then.
3: What's the matter? We're awake now, and we've less than 24 hours to plan and make a landing on that globe.
1: The question is where to land. Doc, while Mitch and I figure out the landing procedure, you survey that planet. Study its surface, work out its daily rotation period, where the flattest ground is and where the best weather's likely to be.
2: Right.
1: And Lemmy?
0: Yes, Chet?
1: Stay on the radar. Measure our distance and calculate our speed and hand the result to me and Mitch every 5 minutes.
0: Right.
1: Okay, then. Let's get down to work.
2: Well, it seems to be almost totally covered with desert, which is why it has that red color. There are islands and chains of extremely high mountains, twice as high as any on Earth, I'd say.
1: Any water?
2: Yes, some. Two or three seas or large lakes in each hemisphere. But it's a planet composed almost entirely of dry land.
0: That's better than one composed entirely of water.
1: Any life, do you think?
2: The coloration on the edges of the lake suggests something could be growing there. Mm-hmm. Our telescopic power is too weak to show us. Maybe we'll see more as we get closer.
1: Any ideas about climate?
2: By day, it's pretty warm down there, by Earth's standards. Very cold by night. There are some fairly dense cloud patches, mostly in the lake regions, and there's a little ice at both poles, very thin and almost identical in size. Either we've arrived between seasons or this planet's axial tilt is zero.
1: And the axial rotation?
2: I can't say at this stage, but considerably slower than the Earth's.
1: No sign of any intelligent life?
2: Not from this distance.
1: Oh, thanks, Doc.
2: You think we'll make it?
1: We should enter the atmosphere in about 10 hours. That will be the moment of truth.
2: And if it isn't dense enough to slow us down?
1: Then we're in trouble.
2: Right.
1: There's not enough fuel to make a rocket-assisted landing. Over daylight once more. Course, Mitch?
3: Steady as she goes.
1: Height?
3: 20,000.
1: I think we should go in.
3: Well, now's the time if we want to choose the landing place.
1: Delay could mean being forced to land on the dark side.
3: Right.
1: Can you hear me in the cabin?
5: Yes, Jeff.
1: Take up stations. We're going to land.
5: Where?
1: About 50 degrees north of the equator, near the lake, just south of the big mountains.
5: Good luck.
1: Then here we go. Put her nose down for a nice, gentle descent.
3: Speed 205. 210.
1: Height?
3: 2,500.
1: We're too low. Land too near the equator.
3: We could turn on the motor, give her a boost. That'd carry us a few hundred miles more.
1: No, we don't risk using up the fuel. We may need it for landing. I'll keep her nose up as long as I can.
3: Don't let her stall. She'll never recover.
1: Keep a lookout for a decent landing spot.
5: There's a full warning.
1: I can hear it.
5: Height 1,200.
1: The ground's soft. We'll tip up on our nose for sure.
5: Pancake landing's the only answer. Height 1,000 exactly. Speed 180.
1: Nose down.
5: Speed 190. Height 800. 700. 600. 500. 400.
1: Leveling up.
5: 300.
1: Now.
0: Blimey, that turned my stomach right over.
5: 200.
1: Landing imminent.
5: 100. 90. 80. 70. 60.
1: Touching down. Retrograde now.
5: 30. 20.
1: Cut. Down.
3: With a heavy list to start.
1: Yeah, sorry about that.
4: Is the ship damaged?
1: If it is, it'll be the undercarriage. Well, at least the airlock's working. You all right in here?
0: Yeah, well, except for the sloping floor. Yeah.
1: Well, undo your harness and stow your couches. We'll carry out an inspection of all equipment.
0: Does that include the radio?
1: Of course, why not?
0: Well, I don't see how anyone would be calling us in this place. There was no sign of intelligent life on any part of this planet that I saw.
1: Maybe. But all parts of the ship should be in full working order.
2: Right.
1: So we'll check the radio, and we'll keep a listening out watch from time to time. Well, there doesn't seem to be any internal damage.
3: How about outside?
1: Two will go. We'll draw lots. They will test the atmosphere, find out why we have this list.
6: Well, here are the straws. Draw one each. Two short ones go.
0: Oh.
6: It's me and Lemmy.
0: Just my luck.
6: Come on, get your suit on. The sooner we get it over, the better.
1: Hello, Doc. How you doing?
4: We've just touched down.
1: Good. Come forward a bit so we can see you on the televiewer. What's the ground like?
4: Soft, sandy, just like an Earth desert. With a low radar and nothing but sand. As far as you can see, it's nothing growing.
7: No, too dry for that.
1: What about the temperature?
7: 24, 25 degrees. Quite safe to take our helmets off, I think.
1: What do you see, Mitch?
3: I've gone around 360 degrees. Nothing but sand on the peaks of tall mountains showing above the horizon. Not a thing moving.
1: Okay, Doc. You can take your helmets off one at a time. Can you make it to the starboard side?
7: Oh, sure.
1: Round you go, then.
0: Oh, that's bad.
1: What is it?
0: Swell. It's sunk into the ground, right up to the axle.
7: The atmosphere's very thin. Makes you quite breathless to move.
1: So I can hear. How about the undercarriage? Is it damaged? No, no, don't do anything like that. It's too risky. So long as the undercarriage isn't about to collapse...
7: I don't think so.
1: Then that's enough for the first day's outing. You better come in. It'll probably be dark in an hour or so.
7: Okay.
3: Still all clear out there.

0: Hey, Jack.
1: Something wrong?
0: Well, yeah. I mean, no.
1: What is it?
0: It's not on the ground. It's in the sky.
1: Where?
0: The stars.
1: Stars? You're supposed to be keeping watch on the surrounding terrain, not stargazing.
0: Well, I couldn't help it. They're shining through the glass so brightly, and there's so many of them.
1: So?
0: Well, I was trying to see which was the brightest in that group on the horizon, and counting how many there were, when I noticed that the really bright ones formed a familiar shape. Well, almost.
1: What shape?
0: The plough, the bear.
1: Oh, yes.
0: With the two stars pointing at the pole star, except that because the top one...
1: Dubé.
0: Yeah, a shifted look. They don't point to the pole anymore.
1: Yes, you're right. And there's the little bear. But that's not quite the right shape either.
0: What's that, you think?
1: All I can think of is that this planet's part of our own solar system.
0: Then which planet we on?
1: I wish I knew.
0: Only red planet I know is Mars. We've been on that. It didn't look anything like this.
1: I don't think we're on Mars.
0: It can't be Earth.
1: Is that all you have to report?
0: 2 solid hours I've been watching and not a thing's moved except the stars across the sky.
1: All right. Get back to the cabin. I'll keep watch for a while.
2: If I hadn't seen it, I'd never have believed it. Some constellations exactly as they've always been. Others so distorted you can hardly recognize them.
0: How can stars change their position?
3: Well, they do, all the time. But they're such a great distance away, the movement is not discernible for tens of thousands of years. Perhaps we have moved forwards or backwards in time. Perhaps this is Mars after all, the red planet. But tens of thousands of years ago, when it still had an atmosphere and could support higher forms of life.
4: That would have been millions of years ago. And every constellation would be unrecognizable.
2: Oh, this is a problem that can't be solved purely on theory. When we can begin to explore this planet, maybe we'll come up with some answers.
3: When will that be?
4: We could start tomorrow.
0: What do we use for transport?
2: We hike. Construct a sled to carry food and equipment and walk.
3: Oh, the nearest lake must be hundreds of miles away.
2: We've got to take some action while supplies are still plentiful.
3: How long can we hold out?
4: We have food for more than a year.
3: And then?
4: Well, maybe this planet does support some kind of life.
3: I doubt it.
4: It might support us.
2: Expect us to remain here for the rest of our days?
4: What choice do we have?
0: Now I know how Robinson Crusoe felt.
4: We'd better get some sleep. It'll do us all the world of good.
0: Which world?
2: Shouldn't we keep a watch?
4: I don't think so. We're safe in here. It's impossible for anything to get in.
0: Let's hope so.
4: Even if there was anything, which I doubt very much. I have a feeling that this is a totally empty world with no living creatures on it but ourselves.
3: We must conserve energy. The batteries won't last forever. We don't want to die in here because we suddenly find there's no longer any power left to open the outer door.
4: All airlocks except the outer one will remain open and not be used. All lights and equipment except absolutely essential ones will be extinguished.
2: What was that?
3: Something hit the ship.
4: The televiewer, quick.
0: Right.
4: Doc, Mitch, yeah? Go to the flight deck. Tell us what you can see.
2: Right.
3: Check.
0: Televiewer on. Can you see anything?
4: Nope. The screen's too dark. Put the light up.
0: How's that?
4: Nope. I can see very little. Stars, the horizon, that's all.
2: It's too dark out there.
0: Well, maybe whoever it is too near the ship for the camera to pick up.
4: Yeah, maybe. Doc, Mitch, what do you see?
5: Hardly anything. Our eyes aren't used to the dark yet. Now, wait a minute. Something moving out there.
6: Where?
5: On the port side. Group of figures.
6: Oh, yeah. I can just see them.
4: What do they look like?
6: Bears.
4: Bears?
6: Yes. They just stood up on their hind legs and launched a shower of rocks at us.
4: Doc, I'm coming out. Come in, will you? Take over the televiewer.
6: Right.
2: Right, Mitch, where are they?
4: I were on the port. They've vanished now.
2: Did they really look like bears?
4: I did when crouching on all fours, but they stood up to fire the missiles.
2: Fire?
4: Well, they've got some kind of gadget to fire them with, but no explosions.
2: Then they must be creatures of some intelligence.
4: Yeah, obviously.
2: What's that?
4: Huh? Where?
2: Straight ahead. That's them, isn't it?
4: Yeah.
2: If we switch on the landing lights, they'll be directly in the beams.
4: They'll use up a lot of battery.
2: We'll only turn them on for a couple of seconds.
4: Cripes, they're shooting at us. How do they know we're in here?
2: They must have eyes like cats. I'm going to switch on the light. Now.
4: Hey, look, running for their lives.
2: Well, they aren't bears. They're two-legged creatures wrapped up against the night cold. It must be well below zero out there.
4: I've gone.
2: Switch off. They didn't like the light, did they?
4: Ran like the devil.
2: Yeah, will they be back?
1: In daylight, I hope. I'd like to have a good look at them.
2: At least they're no real threat.
1: How do you know?
2: All they did was shoot stones at us. Couldn't do any real harm.
1: Unless we met them outside during one of your proposed expeditions.
2: Yeah.
1: Let's get back to the main cabin. We'll organize a night watch. One man here in the pilot's cabin for 2 hours while the others sleep.
2: So much for the empty, uninhabited world.

0: When you've finished your breakfast, Doc, you can relieve Lemmy in the pilot's cabin.
1: Yes, Jet.
2: You find you get very hungry, I do. Like I haven't eaten for a week.
0: Well, it was a long night. Well,
2: longer than Earth.
0: What time do your watches say? Mine's gone completely haywire.
3: Oh, they're still keeping Earth time and racing ahead. I doubt whether we can slow them down enough to keep the correct time here.
0: Maybe we can get the ship's clock to go slowly enough. We can check the time from the sun each day at noon.
4: Jet, something approaching.
0: Coming, Lemmy. Where are they?
5: Not them. It. Coming over the mountain. It's a flying saucer.
0: What? Where?
5: See the tallest peak?
0: Yes.
5: Below that. Between it and us.
0: Oh, yes. You must have good eyes. It couldn't have been more than a speck when you called.
5: No, it was bigger. It was hovering over the mountains and then headed this way, like it'd been looking for us and then sighted us.
0: Dog, turn on the televiewer. See what you make of a flying machine heading this way from the port side.
6: Right.
5: It's almost here.
0: Can you see it?
6: Got it in full view. Stops and starts like a hoverfly. Incredible control.
0: It's coming down.
5: I don't think this is going to be frightened away by a flash of landing lights. A door's opening. It's a girl. A human.
0: And beautiful.
5: Why is she dressed like an ancient Greek?
0: Not exactly like an ancient Greek, but I see what you mean.
5: She can see us. What's she doing?
0: Pointing to her wrist, then her ear. Trying to convey something. Let's see what the others think.
2: I've never seen anything like it. Perfect.
3: I think she wants to talk to us.
5: Oh, I know what she wants. The radio turned on. What did I tell you? Hello, young lady. What do you want, then?
7: Wahoo! We not can cross home, eh?
5: What's she say?
7: Freeway or passport?
5: That's more double than Dutch.
7: Casas cross.
3: She wants us to go outside.
0: Eh?
3: What else do those gestures mean?
0: Is it safe to go out?
3: Well, she certainly isn't throwing stones at us.
5: Here, I'll go.
0: No, you went before. Give someone else a turn.
5: Eh?
0: I mean... Well, we must all share the risks equally, and you did your bit yesterday.
5: I haven't been out either.
3: Well, why don't you both go?
5: Well, maybe she's concealing some secret weapon.
3: With a figure like that? Where does she keep it?
5: Oh, now she's going back to her ship.
0: Come on, Mitch. We've got to make contact sometime. Okay, we're on the ground. This sand is hot.
5: Yes.
0: Hello. I'm Jet Morgan, captain of the Discovery. This is flight mechanic Mitchell. We call him Mitch. How do you do?
8: Free not pause in thrombo tetas. Os aspitazvo. Hort. Pata esa roto vertico.
0: You want us to put those things round our necks?
8: There. Can you understand me now?
0: Good heavens, yes.
2: Every word. How's it done?
8: It's a translator. Well, more a thought reader. The translation is done in your own head.
0: It's miraculous.
6: I think they can understand what she's saying.
8: If the rest of your crew would like to join in the conversation, I'll give them translators, too.
2: It's terribly hot out here.
8: You should not stand in the sun's rays without protective clothing.
2: What about you?
8: I am wearing protective clothing.
2: What, that gym slip?
8: Feel it.
2: Good Lord, it's stone cold.
8: To you, perhaps. But it's just the right temperature for me.
0: Well, let's go inside. It's cooler.
8: Better still, come into my ship. You'll not come to any harm. You can leave any time you wish.
2: I think the lady means it.
0: So do I.
6: They can't understand her.
0: Doc, Lemmy, come out.
6: Shall we wear our suits?
8: No. We have only to walk over to my craft.
6: What did she say?
0: She said you only have to walk over to her craft.
8: I see the sortiers have already paid you a visit.
0: You mean those Eskimos?
8: They can be a bit frightening if you meet them alone, but they're harmless, really.
0: What about all that stone throwing?
8: More of a demonstration than an attack. They just can't resist a chance to show their contempt for Talians.
0: You could have fooled me.
8: Sit where you like.
2: It's nice and cool in here.
0: Yeah. Mind if I look around a bit?
8: No, help yourself. But I shall close the door to maintain the temperature.
2: Which is the control panel?
8: Control panel?
2: How do you drive it?
8: Oh, you dial direction, height, speed and destination on here.
2: Mm-hmm.
8: Press the starter button and you're off.
0: But all that maneuverability, how do you control that?
8: With this control. You see, it's saucer-shaped, like the ship, but in miniature. You place your hand on it, push forward to advance, backwards to reverse, sideways, any direction you like. The real craft will take up the same position. Climb or descend in any direction and at any angle.
2: That's darn clever.
0: But how do you see out?
8: We have a viewing panel here. It gives a 90-degree view of outside. The camera is set in the roof and can rotate full circle as fast or as slow as you need.
2: And watch this screen.
8: Oh, that's for view directly below.
2: It's a remarkable piece of engineering. It's so simple. In operation, that is.
8: Is there anything else you'd like to inspect?
0: No, thank you. You've been very patient.
8: Well, then, now that we're all safely inside, I must tell you that I am Cassia, and I have been sent to bring you to Talia.
0: Where's that?
8: Some 400 miles north of here. It's the city in which I live.
3: And what about the Sautiers?
8: They live quite apart and separate from us. Talia offers you a comfortable place to live, sufficient food and clothing, total protection from the climate. Mm.
0: Are all the girls in Talia as beautiful as you?
8: Yes.
0: Then we shall come to Talia.
2: Yeah. How long will it take us to get there?
8: About 15 minutes. Sit well back in your seats.
5: Blimey. There, wait a minute.
3: What's wrong?
5: 1,600 miles an hour, no one driving.
8: We're on automatic drive.
5: Yeah, but suppose we meet him or another ship or something.
8: We will avoid it. There is no danger.
5: Well, if you say so.
0: When we landed on this planet, it seemed completely devoid of life.
8: It almost is.
5: When we first saw it, we thought it was Earth.
8: Yes. Is that where you were from, Earth?
0: What do you call this planet?
8: Tribos. It means third. We are the third planet from the sun.
0: So is Earth.
8: Oh, how many planets encircle your sun altogether?
0: 9.
8: We have 12. Whereabouts in the galaxy is your system located?
0: We have no idea. But 2 days ago, or what seemed like 2 days ago, we were in it. Going back home from Mars. Mm-hmm. That's the fourth planet from the sun.
2: How we came to land in this place is a mystery.
8: It was our fault. We apologize.
0: You? What had you to do with it?
8: It was the Space Travel Research Center trying to recover one of their ships. It was a great surprise to them when you turned up.
2: Oh, we didn't take it lightly.
8: Somehow, from somewhere, you entered the recovery field just as they recalled our ship from Nephthys.
2: Where's Nephthys?
8: It's a small planet situated on the extreme edge of our solar system, 6,000 million miles from the sun.
2: It'd take a lifetime to travel that far.
8: Really? Our ships do it in 10 hours.
2: 10 hours?
8: The time-consuming periods are the acceleration after takeoff and the deceleration before landing, after passing through the time barrier.
3: You travel through time?
8: Only in order to travel through space. Our aim is to reach the nearest star within a Tribosian lifespan.
3: Why?
8: This planet will support life for only 2,000 or 3,000 years more. We have to find a new world to colonize.
3: Oh, but do you have to go that far? Isn't there a planet within your solar system that you could live on?
8: No. Years ago, we thought there might be. But every globe in this system, except Tribos, is a dead, barren world of solid rock or a globe of freezing, poisonous gas. Breaking the time barrier is our only hope of survival.
0: But why send a ship to Nephthys if it lies within your own solar system?
8: It is the farthest point we can send an experimental ship, have it land, and then recover it. Except instead of recovering it, we recovered you.
0: What happened to your ship then?
8: Still sitting on Nephthys, thank goodness. The previous ship we sent never came back.
0: Any people on board?
8: Oh, no. But it was intended to put a crew aboard on the next ship. What we need to know is why your ship responded to the recovery field and ours didn't.
0: I wish we could tell you.
2: Look, that great honeycomb structure down there by the lake.
8: That is Talia. What you can see are the meteor shield and the sun filters.
2: But why the honeycomb shape?
8: Each section is hermetically sealed from the next to prevent air loss should it get damaged. The air pressure within the city is much higher than outside. We shall descend and enter the main airlock. I will then take you to your quarters.
2: I can see the city through the glass. Look.
3: I expected a futuristic kind of place. But this looks like a Mediterranean town of ancient times.
0: And beautiful.
8: We prefer it.
0: But with all your scientific knowledge...
8: It has taught us to appreciate the simple life.
1: Hello, Flying Craft 3. You will wait. All airlocks are occupied.
8: Instructions received and understood. It will only be a minute or two. Lots of people leave the city at this time of day.
3: With your own civilization so advanced and organized, how come the Sautiers seem so, well, primitive?
8: For many generations, Talia has concentrated on breeding a perfect race. People with bodily illness or mental defects were never allowed to breed. The race was improved as the defects were bred out of it. The result is the most perfect group of people ever to inhabit this planet.
3: And having achieved the ultimate, you are fated to find your planet dying in your days numbered.
8: We will establish a new colony elsewhere in the galaxy. The race will go on.
2: And what about all those people who were not allowed to breed? The defectives, what happened to them?
8: Most of them accepted their fate and remained good Talian citizens. Others chose to leave and live their own way of life, which means breeding as and when they please.
3: Are they the Satyrs?
8: Yes, a race of rejects. Originally only a few hundred, but now their numbers greatly exceed the Talians. They have not the sense to know that the first basic rule for happiness within a community with limited resources is to control the birth rate.
2: Well, in spite of their great numbers, there don't seem to be many about.
8: They hole up by day in their underground dwellings. They've learned to live with the cold and have become creatures of the night.
9: Hello, Flying Craft 3. You will enter airlock entrance 4. The spacemen are to be taken to central piazza for interrogation.
8: Message understood. Entering airlock now.
3: We entered the city and immediately descended into a vast underground park for flying saucers. Having alighted from the aircraft, we were whisked away by a moving platform forward and upward to ground level, and then along roads flanked by walls about 10 feet high. The streets were laid out on a grid pattern. The movable platforms carrying pedestrians to all parts of the city took up most of the main roadways. Narrow streets without moving platforms divided one block of buildings from another. Airtight doors were built into the walls of these narrow ways and opened into residences built very much in the style of an ancient Roman townhouse. That is, with a large entrance and a peristyle or patio, which also served as a garden. Where the streets opened onto a grand piazza, we alighted from the traveling platform and entered a large building. There, in a kind of conference room or council chamber, we faced a man as handsome and as young-looking as Cassia. He questioned us for what seemed to be hours on who we were, where we had come from, and where we were headed before the recovery field engulfed us and brought us, somewhat violently, to Tribos. We explained, time and again, how, so far as we knew, we had not traveled from a planet encircling some distant star. We believed we were still within our own solar system, though exactly where was a deep mystery. My suggestion that somehow we had moved forward or backward in time was poo-pooed.
10: Our ships utilize time only in order to travel through space. The movement is sideways, not forwards or backwards. You must have traveled here from the region of Nephtha. That is why the constellations are known to you but distorted in shape. Nephtha must be the planet you call Earth.
3: He treated us politely but grilled us with never-ending questions. The appearance of our ship in place of the one expected had given the Trebosian scientists a great shock. They obviously had no idea what to make of us, who were so like them in appearance. Long before the interview was over, we were feeling exhausted, though neither Cassia nor our interrogator showed the least sign of tiredness. At last, we were released, and Cassia was permitted to show us to the house we were to occupy for the next Trebosian year or more.
11: Here are your quarters.
2: The beds are comfortable. Exhausted.
12: How long did that fella question us?
11: Nearly 3 hours.
2: Huh? That all? Felt like 3 days.
11: Well, you can rest now. I shall show you round. Out here is the patio for leisure, and if you want it, communal dining.
5: We can actually sit in the sun?
11: Here you can. The glass cover filters out all the harmful rays. The other doors lead to your individual bedrooms. They're all the same. Switches here. Light. Wardrobe.
2: Bathroom.
12: Is that the shower?
11: Yes.
2: There. Yeah. Not much of a shower, that's just a bin of water.
11: Oh, it's not water. Water for washing is against the law. It is cleansing oil.
2: Are you that short of water?
11: Not for immediate use, but we have to think 100 years ahead. Our water supply is rapidly vaporizing away.
2: This all smells good.
8: I'll leave you to refresh yourselves.
0: Wait a minute.
8: Yes?
0: Let me come with you.
8: I'll be back soon.
0: Just to see you to the door.
8: Well, if you must.
3: Well, I'll get to my room and have a little sleep. I don't know why I feel so tired.
0: Yeah, me too, Doc. See you in a couple of hours.
2: Hey, Lenny. Wake up. What time is it? The time you were up. Cassia's back and waiting to escort us to the Space Council.
13: But what's all this fancy dress?
2: This is the clothing issue. You'll find yours in the wardrobe. They're very comfortable.
13: I'll be up just as soon as I shower.
2: Then hurry up. Cassia's waiting.
13: Which one was the bathroom button?
2: Second from right.
14: Oh. Video phone service.
13: Blimey. Who are you?
14: Video phone. You rang?
13: Yeah, I thought I was opening the bathroom door.
14: Button number 2.
13: Oh, thanks. Where's she gone?
14: Video phone service. Was there something else?
13: Which button is for wardrobe?
14: 4.
13: 2, 3. Oh. Do I have to wear all these?
14: Do you intend to go outside the city?
13: No, I don't think so.
14: Wear tunic, belt purse and sandals. Do not forget wrist radio.
13: Oh, is that what it is? Oh, I thought it was a watch.
14: Anything else?
13: No, thank you.
14: Enjoy your day.
13: Thanks.
15: Are you coming, Lenny?
13: You're right with you, Mitch. Just as soon as I shower.
15: Well, hurry up. We're all waiting.
8: Sit down and face the platform. The spokesman for the council will be here directly.
3: What is this place? A lecture hall?
8: Sometimes. Also, a council chamber, a theatre, whatever it's called for.
16: Good day, gentlemen, and welcome to Talia.
13: Blimey, where did he spring from?
8: Quiet, Lenny. Where's your respect?
13: But he wasn't there a second.

0: broke through the time-space barrier, left your own planet, and appeared on ours. Huh? The ship we expected is still stranded on Nephtha. Yeah. Yet your ship responded to our efforts perfectly. We intend to find out why.
1: We'd like to know, too.
0: Precisely. Yeah. We want you to restore the Discovery to the identical condition it was in when you left, Mars and headed for the Earth.
2: Restore it?
3: Us? That wouldn't be easy.
0: You'll receive all the technical assistance you need.
2: Yeah.
3: Well, the ship's not even standing the right way up.
0: And labor.
2: But supposing we do put the Discovery back into flying shape, how will it benefit us?
0: If we can only find the information we are seeking, we could probably reverse the process that brought you here and send you back again.
2: Well, in that case...
0: It is work most suited to you, and work you will enjoy. From that point of view, you are very fortunate.
2: It's good to enjoy one's work.
0: It compensates for the small reward.
3: Well, do you intend to pay us, then?
0: Only one person in Talia works for nothing.
3: Who's that?
0: The President. The satisfaction of holding the high office is considered to be sufficient reward in itself. On the other hand, whereas no one is allowed to work without reward, neither is anyone allowed reward without work.
4: What about the sick?
0: There are no sick.
4: The old, then?
0: There are no old.
5: Well, which is the highest paid work?
0: The dirtiest, the most uncomfortable. Labor in the recycling plants, the sewers, or the hydroponic farms.
3: Yeah.
0: All of which operate underground.
5: And the amount of pay?
0: Work is rewarded in energy units. The harder you work, the more are marked your credit. Units can be exchanged for material goods. 3 months' work below ground will earn you sufficient units to live comfortably for a year or more. After that initial effort, one can usually coast along working at more pleasurable tasks for less pay.
2: You expect us to abide by this custom?
0: Of course. So long as you remain in Talia, you will be subject to all its laws and will devote your lives and dedicate your work to its benefit.
2: And how much reward can we expect from working on the Discovery?
0: Very little, I'm afraid. Such work is placed high in the satisfaction category, and therefore yields very little material return.
2: But we will have to pay for the place we live in, food, all that?
0: Yes.
2: So we can't start work on the ship until we've earned our basic keep.
0: We require you to begin work immediately.
2: But...
0: 3 of you will work on the ship. The 4th will take up some employment and earn the bodily needs and comforts of the others. You start tomorrow. Transport to the site will be supplied and will leave at daybreak. Inform your guide of any difficulties. She is there to assist you.
6: Yes.
0: Thank you, gentlemen, and good work.
5: What?
4: He's gone. As quick as he came.
6: The interview is over.
5: He looked so real.
6: What we saw was a picture. He was in another part of the city. We must leave now. I'll escort you back to your house.
3: Did he mean what he said about dividing the work between us?
6: Oh, yes. You would not remain here long if you worked only at the things you enjoyed. One of you will have to earn sufficient units for all.
4: Well, don't all look at me. The radio needs refitting too.
5: Yes, Lemmy, but it's the least important.
3: And it can be left to last.
4: So while you lot are enjoying yourselves, I'll go work in the salt mine.
2: As soon as we've made sufficient progress for you to start on the radio... one of us will take your place.
4: Yeah. I suppose we got to do what that geezer says.
2: Yes.
6: Of course.
4: Well, I mean, we could refuse, couldn't we?
6: Yes, but you would have to leave Talia and be banned from entering it or any Trebosian city again.
4: Isn't there somewhere else for us to go?
6: Oh, yes, the planet is large. There's plenty of room.
5: But very inhospitable.
6: Very.
2: And no Cassia to look after us.
6: No.
2: We shall stay here. Does that answer all your questions, Lemmy?
4: Yeah.
2: Good. Now, you get a little rest. We'll prepare a nice dinner for you.
4: Oh, thanks.
3: Chin up, Lemmy.
4: Yeah, it's easy to say chin up.
5: Chin up already.
4: Chin up.
7: Video client service?
4: Yeah, you've got an employment office.
7: What kind of employment are you seeking?
4: The kind of place the biggest wages. I've got 3 dependents to keep.
7: You will have to work hard and long to support 3.
4: Oh, no.
7: For employment department, you take the red track to the Piazza of Sciences. Change from the blue track to the Piazza of Occupations. There you will be allocated work.
4: Thanks.
7: And given your protective clothing.
4: Hey?
7: Do not forget your wrist radio.
4: Yeah, I wouldn't mind having your job. That seems nice and cushy.
7: Nobody can have my job. I do not exist.
4: What?
7: I am only a computer, programmed to answer countless questions.
4: You're not a real man.
7: An image on a screen. I can assume any shape you wish.
4: All right, be a monkey.
7: What is a monkey? I am not programmed for monkeys.
4: Oh.

0: Well, a sotia then. Oh, yeah. That's very good.
1: Was there something else?
0: No, that'll be all, thank you.
1: Have a good day.
0: And you.
2: And so the three of us began the long, slow work of restoring the Discovery to its takeoff condition. The scientific tools, the scanning, probing, and means of detection showed up faults and weaknesses in an instant. Robot-like machines did the hard labor. Yet in spite of all the intellectual and physical help, it was a slow process. And tiring, as the Bosian day was so much longer than that of Earth. The most difficult task was to find the right fuel to fire the rocket motors. Such chemistry had never been manufactured on Tribos before. It took their scientists weeks merely to analyze our meager remaining fuel supply. Then they had to find a way to manufacture it in sufficient quantities to fill the ship's tanks. More than six Tribosian months of work lay before us. Meanwhile, we settled into our life in Talia and found it much to our liking. Not so Lenny.
3: While you lot are spending your days out in the sunshine enjoying your work, I'm way down in the bowels of the earth working my inside out at the worst job I've ever had.
4: What is it you do that's so unpleasant?
3: Well, the dark, for one thing. Mm. These Talians don't seem to need the same amount of light as we do. And then there's the smell.
4: What of?
3: The recycling plant. You've got no idea. Everything has to be recycled. Every bit of refuse, waste material, soil, water, everything.
5: I would have thought the scientific interest in such work would compensate for the unpleasantness.
3: You what?
1: Transport for Discovery worksite now waiting in Bay 2. Yeah. For all concerned, please take their places in the aircraft.
4: We have to go. Try not to be too downhearted.
3: I know, I'll have a party.
4: We'll see you tonight, Lenny. And don't fall asleep on the job.
3: I can't help it. After 4 or 5 hours, I'm dead tired. I've got to have some sleep or I'd fall down right where I was.
5: Well, don't they mind?
3: No, well, not if I stay behind and make up for the hours I lost.
5: Oh, that's why you're always back so late.
3: Yeah, that and trying to get clean afterwards.
1: Transport to Discovery site is about to leave. Please take your places.
4: Come on, before they leave us behind.
3: We don't get tired.
5: Oh, sure we do, Lenny. In the afternoon, especially.
3: Well, what do you do about it?
5: We stretch out on the takeoff couches and have a sleep.
3: Trust you.
1: Time for work.
3: All right, I know.
1: Don't forget your protective clothing.
3: I've got half a mind to sling the old lot in the flush just as soon as I get down there.
1: A rebellious attitude will not be tolerated.
3: No, I'm only joking. I love my work, really, I do.
1: That's the spirit. Have a good day.
3: Don't get worse days than these I've never seen. Bloody, I can smell it already. He must be at least half a mile away.
6: Calling recycling operator number 14.
3: Oh, hell. What's up?
6: There is a clogging at sluice number 5 at the end of the gallery you are now in. Proceed to sluice and clear the obstruction. Apparatus for clearance and dissolving agents are stored near sluice. Do you hear?
3: I heard and I understood.
6: Please report back when task is completed.
3: Right. Number 5, he said. Oh, look at that. Take me a week to clear that lock. All right, this box is really waterproof. Hello, recycling unit. Operator number 14 calling.
6: Recycling direction.
3: Yeah, I've worked for a good hour trying to clear that sluice. The solid metal's breaking up, but the water doesn't flow. I think a pump has failed.
6: Number 5 pump is situated at end of gallery, almost directly opposite sluice.
3: Yeah, I see. Am I going to get the transport truck up there?
6: As far as the pump, at least. Please report on condition of pump.
3: Right. It looks pretty dark.
6: Use your light.
3: Of course. I was talking to myself, really.

0: Oh, I'm at the pump.
1: Is a red light glowing?
0: Yeah.
1: Press the green button next to it.
0: What did you say? I can hardly hear you.
1: The radio doesn't function so well in the deeper galleries. I repeat, press the green button next to the red light.
0: Oh, right.
1: Is it working?
0: Yeah, pump seems okay, but I can hardly hear you. Stopped again.
1: Definitely clogged. It'll have to be cleared. An engineer will be down to repair it. Wait until he gets there. He may need assistance.
0: Well, how long will he be?
1: About an hour.
0: Opportunity for a little sleep. We're not quite so near the perfumed pool. Up the gallery a bit to sweeter regions.

lost if I'm not careful. This seems a good place.

0: Who's that?
1: Those are
2: stones.
3: The light. Don't turn my light. It's dark. Now, what are you doing? Help. Operator 14, calling radio direction.
0: Oh, blimey.
3: I should be killed.
0: Hello.
3: You speak English?
0: No, I have a translator. One of the few satyrs that have.
3: Who are you?
0: No need to be afraid. We only want to talk to you. Find out who you are, where you came from, what you're doing here.
3: I was trying to unlock a sluice pump in the recycling plant.
0: Oh, we know that. We ruined the pump.
3: You?
0: We knew you'd be along to inspect it.
3: You were waiting for me?
0: For some time. Been watching you from the shadows. We see much better in the dark than you.
3: And you deliberately fouled up the pump?
0: A way of getting you to enter a low, narrow gallery where radio reception is bad. They won't expect to hear from you because you were patiently waiting for an engineer to arrive.
3: Oh.
0: The night you arrived, we paid you a visit.
3: Oh, were you those bears who threw stones at us?
0: It was our young people showing their contempt for Talians. They sometimes get so angry it is difficult to control them. But they would not have attacked you had they known who you were.
3: How did you find out we weren't Talians?
0: Our first sight of you. Down in the recycling galleries, as soon as we saw how ugly you were.
3: Ugly?
0: Well, Talians are too handsome to be true. It's all that inbreeding, all that drug-taking and filtered sunshine keeps them young and beautiful. We could see at once you were more like ourselves. A bit rugged, but friendly and loving and...
3: Human?
0: What?
3: Sotirian.
0: Exactly. You'd do better staying with us than up at Talia.
3: No, I couldn't do that. Jet and Mitch and Doc are depending on me to earn their keep. Otherwise,
0: you'd all be thrown out and left to starve.
3: Do you think so?
0: I know. All these people you see here, well, they have all been rejected from Talia or are descended from people who have. Some for the smallest misdemeanors.
3: Such as?
0: Refusing to conform, like me.
3: What did you do?
0: I allowed the woman I loved to bear me a child.
3: And they threw you out for that?
0: No one is allowed to bear children without permission.
3: Where's your wife and child now?
0: I never heard what happened to my wife. My child was reared as a Talian and is a true one for all I know. I've never seen her since the day she was born. But tell us about you, where you come from, what your world is like, how you got here.
3: So I work here in the sewage plant while Jet and the others are getting a discovery ready. We hope that the Talians will be able to reverse the recovery process and send us back home.
0: Be careful. Once you have ceased to be useful, you may find yourselves in quite another situation.
3: But they promise.
0: Promises count for very little with Talians. The needs of science and the state count above all else.
3: But perhaps they can't do it.
0: Oh, yes. They are sure that provided they can get their time warp travel apparatus to work, the discovery will crash through the barrier back to where it came from. And anybody on board will go back with her.
3: To Mars.
0: Well, they think you came from Neptune.
3: Oh, no, Mars. Well, more exactly from a position between Mars and Earth. We were travelling from one to the other at the time.
0: Well, if the experiment works and your ship did go back to Mars, it would be lost so far as Triboth is concerned.
3: Yes.
0: So my advice is, be on it when it leaves. You will get only one chance.
3: How do you know all this?
0: Not all Talians are purebred. Some of them still carry feelings of compassion for their fellow beings. Sometimes they visit us, bring us news, information on the latest Trebosian scientific developments. Or sometimes they smuggle out bits of apparatus that will make life more comfortable down here under the earth, or will keep us warm on the surface at night.
3: Well, I mean, that's a risky business, isn't it? I mean, smuggling things out on me.
0: We have nothing to do with their major projects, though we do receive copies of all the reports on them and of the archaeological excavations taking place north of Talia.
3: What do you want those for?
0: History digs are our speciality. It's not surprising, seeing that we live among the very artifacts and remains that the Talians are busily digging down into.
3: Well, that's a new approach. Did you learn much from them?
0: Among other things, we have learned the reason why this world is losing its atmosphere and is rapidly turning into a planetary desert.
3: Huh?
0: It was the fault of our common ancestors. Ours, the Talians, and yours.
3: Mine?
0: Well, your descendants, strictly speaking. But from where we stand at present, they are our ancestors.
3: I don't quite understand.
0: The Holocaust.
3: What Holocaust?
0: The one which almost destroyed this planet in one afternoon and sparked off the process by which it is now rapidly approaching its end.
3: I don't know what you're on about.
4: Hello,
3: calling me.
0: You and your discovery friends could change the course of time.
3: What?
4: Hello, Operator 14.
0: When you get home,
1: Well,
0: stop the Holocaust.
1: How? And how'd you know we'll get home?
0: When the Discovery takes off, be sure to be aboard.
1: When?
0: We will see you are informed.
4: Hello, Operator 14.
0: We wish you well. The day you leave, we will be there to wish you luck. Remember, one bold action by you could save the world.
4: Operator 14, why don't you answer?
5: Hello. I can hear you.
4: Where have you been? We've been calling you for some time.
5: Sorry, I must have fallen asleep. And I've lost my lamp. It's totally dark. Oh, thank goodness. It's real spooky here. I think I've been dreaming.
6: The Talians were a handsome, well-mannered, gentle, young-looking people. But there was a strange coolness in their relationship with us. They never quite accepted our presence among them. We were never warm or friendly. However, this coolness was not shown by everybody, as we discovered one evening when, in the shady patio of our ancient Roman-style house, Jet greeted us with a remarkable announcement.
7: I am leaving this house and moving into another.
1: Was it something I said?
7: I'm moving in with Cassia.
8: You are?
9: Yes.
7: You mean you're getting married?
9: We have decided to live together.
7: Is it legal?
9: It is not illegal. Although intimate relationships with aliens are not encouraged.
7: Do you intend raising a family then? Well,
9: it would not be allowed.
7: Why not?
9: You would never pass the fatherhood medical test.
5: Me?
9: You would not even pass the medical test to become a Talian. None of you would. They would consider you old before your time, misshapen, unwelcome additions to a master race.
5: That's charming. Yeah.
7: But you are in love with Jet.
9: Yes.
7: I can guarantee his good health.
9: But children are out of the question. The law would not allow it.
5: How could they stop it?
9: My license to reproduce would be endorsed. Maybe taken from me forever. Punishment for producing unauthorized children is severe.
7: Don't Talian women ever produce children purely as a result of love?
9: Occasionally. But more often they are encouraged to nurture the seeds of Talian men.
1: And produce children with unknown fathers?
9: The state is the parent. The child is taken in care as soon as it is born.
7: But why all these strict laws? Don't Talians like children?
9: It's the population control. The planet can support only a limited number of people.
7: But in spite of all those rules and regulations, you intend to set up home with Jet.
9: I love him.
7: Who would you call being in love a typical Talian characteristic?
9: No. More characteristic of the Sotirs. Only a Sotir would be fool enough to allow her heart to dictate to her head.
7: Well, good luck, Cassia. And you, Jet. I hope you find happiness together.
5: Yes, yeah, so are.
0: Thank you.
9: Jet?
7: Mm-hmm?
9: I want you to take this. Mm-hmm. Wear it for my sake.
7: What, a translator?
9: No, just something to wear around your neck.
7: Oh, a charm.
9: An ornament.
7: You don't see many Talians wearing these.
9: No. It belonged to my father. It was specially fashioned for him by his friends in the archaeological unit.
7: It looks Greek or Roman. Very ancient. Is it genuine?
9: It's a copy of an artifact found by my father in the northern mountains. Thought to have been made by civilized people living on Tribos more than 1,000,000 years ago. My father left it to me. I give it to you.
7: I shall never take it off.
9: Thank you.
7: Dear.
9: There's something I think you should know.
7: Mm-hmm.
9: Do you know how old I am?
7: No, but at a rough guess, I'd say, well, 17?
9: 38.
7: Oh.
9: I mean it.
7: Earth years or Triposian?
9: Triposian, of course.
7: You're joking.
9: No.
7: If what you say is true...
9: It is.
7: By Earth reckoning, you wouldn't be 38. You'd be nearer 54.
9: So be it.
7: But you look so young. Beautiful and fresh.
9: Like all Talians. And we go on looking young until our dying day, which is usually around 100 years old, Triposian years.
7: How is it done?
9: Special diets. Drugs in the drinking water. Filtered sun rays to keep the skin smooth and tight. We don't notice we're receiving them anymore, but their effect is vivid enough.
8: How about me? And Doc and Mitch and Lenny?
9: Oh, you receive the same doses as the rest of us. You may not get to look any younger, but you certainly won't get any older, not while you remain with us.
8: I feel younger than I've ever felt in my life. Mm. I know that for as long as I know you, I will not age one single day, not one minute.
9: Then let nothing come between us.
8: Is it likely to?
9: I was a love child, born illegally, of parents who reproduced in defiance of the law.
8: What happened to them?
9: I was taken from them on the day of my birth, and they were banished.
8: Where are they now?
9: Dead, for all I know. Or living with the Sotirs. All the evidence I have for their existence is the neck ornament I just gave you.
8: And I will always wear it. Darling, nothing will separate us. Believe me.
9: I hope not.

0: counselor will address you.
1: Good day, gentlemen.
2: Lemmy, I wish he wouldn't appear suddenly like that.
0: Hush, Lemmy.
1: I have summoned you here to thank you for the work you have done on the ship Discovery. It has been examined and found to be in a perfect, if somewhat primitive, condition. That so much space in a vessel should have been given over to carrying fuel astounds me. That one has to destroy the product of a planet in order to manufacture fuel when solar energy is free and unending astounds us even more. But at least the ship is ready for takeoff.
3: Good.
1: We shall be launching it in due course on an experimental flight and recovery test. Meanwhile, on behalf of Talia, we thank you for your efforts.
3: One moment. You said you thought you could reverse your recovery process and send the Discovery back where it came from.
1: Precisely.
3: Well, will you at least allow us aboard while you make the experiment?
1: Yes. It has been decided that due to the crude design of your ship and the uncertainty of the correct functioning of many of its working parts, this first experimental flight shall be unmanned.
3: It has also been
1: decided that as the work on the Discovery is now finished, and as physically you do not come up to the standard required to be Talia, you are no longer allowed to remain in the city.
3: Then where will we go?
1: As you have done some service to our state, we have allocated you a dwelling in the region of Camp Apennine, at the foot of the northern mountains. There, your work will be archaeological site.
3: Uh-huh.
1: So long as your work is maintained, so shall your sustenance and other needs. You will be carried to Camp Apennine tomorrow. The work will be explained by your guide, who, being a full Talian citizen, is permitted to come and go as she pleases. The decision of the council is final and irrevocable. Good day.
3: John. Banished. And no appeal after all the work we did.
4: Where is Camp Apennine?
0: In the north, rugged country.
4: You've been there before?
0: I worked there as an archaeologist for 2 years before I joined space research. My memories of the place are of short, hot days and long, bitterly cold nights.
3: Oh, no. What will you do, Cassie? Stay here?
0: Oh, of course not. I shall resign from the space department and become an archaeologist again. As the councillor said, I am still a Talian citizen. I can come or go as I please.
5: We had spent 6 long Trebosian months laboring on the Discovery until she was in complete working order. The last we had seen of her, she was standing erect in the desert on her new launching pad, looking like a colossal ancient obelisk. Next day, after we had collected our personal belongings together, we were issued with extra long clothing and transported to the archaeological village nestling at the foot of the Camp Apennine Mountains. And there we worked, digging up the extremely scanty historical past of Tribos. We labored all through the daylight hours, getting home just before darkness fell and the bitterly cold nights engulfed us. Fortunately, our dwellings were comfortable and warm. We seldom went out at night, though there were odd occasions when it could not be avoided. I think we must have lived this way for a year or more, with no break in our daily routine until one particularly cold night.
2: Thank goodness to be indoors.
4: Lemmy?
2: Did you get back yet?
4: No, neither of them.
2: Well, they'd better hurry up. The sun's hardly setting. It's already freezing out there. Is there any word from Cassia?
4: Not a peep.
2: She's 2 days overdue. Do you think she's all right? I mean, they wouldn't have kept her in Talia. Stopped her coming back.
4: Well, she said not to worry if she was late this trip.
2: I can't help worrying. Must be the effect of living at the North Pole.
4: We're nowhere near the pole, Lemmy. 48 degrees latitude north of the equator, we figured.
2: Yeah, during the day, I can believe it. I got quite burned out there this afternoon.
4: Oh, be careful. You're not on Brighton Beach. You could do yourself some serious harm.
2: Oh, it's only for a couple of minutes. Hello,
4: Mitch. Have a good day.
6: Oh, yes, thanks, Doc. How about you?
4: Made a couple of interesting finds.
6: Huh? What were they?
4: Bits of pottery. 2 bits. With remnants of figures scored on one side. Looked early Roman or Etruscan in style.
6: Aye. Well, you never handed them in. That could mean trouble.
4: Well, I handed one in. Thought I'd keep the other for personal study. I can hand it in later. They need never know I borrowed it.
6: What did the archaeology curator say?
4: He was delighted.
6: Can I have a look, Doc?
4: Yeah, sure, Lemmy. It's in my kit bag over there.
6: Oh, right.
4: Well, he became unusually friendly. Told me quite a lot about the history of this planet.
6: Oh?
4: He reckons that thousands of years ago, there was plenty of water, literally oceans of it. And there's good evidence of that. The deep, wide valleys we saw from space are the old seabeds. The lakes are all that's left of the seas.
6: Is that what happened to it all?
4: Well, they have some fantastic theory about the planet catching fire.
6: How could it do that?
4: I don't know. Neither does he, really. But something happened. The surface of Tribos was so badly scorched it destroyed every living thing on it, except for a few minor patches here and there. And in order to survive, life in those places had to go underground. And that meant people.
6: That sounds terrifying.
4: And that's not all. Apparently, the planet's axial tilt shifted to almost upright, and the rotation rate slowed down 3 or 4 times. As a result, the atmosphere heated up and the water and air began to evaporate and to leak away into space.
6: Which is why the atmosphere outside's so thin.
4: Right.
6: And why the days are so long. But what about the Talians and their super civilization?
4: Every person on this planet is descended from those few people left over from the Great Holocaust.
6: They survived by living underground.
4: That's right. Oh. The Sotirs still do. And so did the Talians until about 400 years ago when they built the first plastic protection over their city. That enabled them to live on the surface once more. I must say the archaeological evidence seems to point to a burning of some kind and to some long-forgotten civilizations before that.
6: What could have caused the fire?
4: I don't know.
7: I've seen one of these in a British museum.
6: Huh?
4: It would be a remarkable thing if you have, Lemmy.
8: Oh, did Cassia you back yet?
4: No, not yet.
8: She hasn't called?
4: No.
9: I'm sure she'd be back today.
4: The darkness has fallen. It's more likely to be tomorrow.
9: She's never been this late before.
4: Now, don't worry, Jen.
0: It's cold out there, but beautiful. So many stars.
8: Thank goodness you're all right. You're very late. Why did you come back in the dark?
0: I have news. I couldn't wait.
8: Oh?
0: The Discovery.
8: What about it?
0: They're going to launch it.
4: At long last.
8: Why did they wait so long?
0: They've been perfecting the recovery system. They think they now have it right.
8: When does the launching happen?
0: The day after tomorrow. They aim to send the Discovery via the time warp to Nepta and then bring it back again immediately.
8: A manned flight?
0: No. They've already lost 2 ships. They want to be absolutely sure they can get this one back before they put people on board.
8: This is our chance to get off this planet and home.
4: How?
8: Smuggle ourselves aboard. They said if we simulate the takeoff that brought us here from Mars, it's quite likely that the reverse procedure will take us back again.
9: And if it doesn't?
8: Then we go out to the limits of this solar system, take a free look at Nepta and return. All in the length of a Trebosian afternoon.
2: What happens when we get back?
0: You would be banished from Talia forever. They will not tolerate disobedience.
4: But we've already been banished.
0: Not totally. You're allowed to live and work out here as a special privilege. In return for the work you receive, this house, clothes, food, and me to advise and guide you, you would lose all that.
2: If they threw us out of here, we'd freeze to death.
0: Your only hope would be to join the Sotirs.
9: I think it's all too risky. All the way out to Nepta and back, only to be thrown on the mercy of a lot of, well, trolls.
8: Don't you want to go home?
9: Yes, but... Well, you three go. If you think you can get on board without being discovered.
4: 3 is not enough. The ship must have a crew of at least 4.
8: This may be our only opportunity. Do you want to stay here?
9: Well, I don't dislike it here all that much. In fact, I'm beginning to like it rather a lot.
4: You mean you don't want to leave Cassia?
2: She could come with us.
0: Yes.
8: Would you?
0: If you want me to, I'll go anywhere.
8: We need to know the exact time of takeoff.
2: Yeah.
0: Day after tomorrow at dawn.
8: You have all the details?
0: The ship will be fired by remote control from Talia. All you have to do is to be aboard when she takes off.
8: Won't there be any guards?
0: What for? The idea of the experiment is to control the ship from Talia. There's no need to see the ship. It's not intended to view the takeoff from the space center.
4: With nobody inside, how do we get the ladder lowered?
0: We use my saucer.
4: Yes.
0: Hover in front of the Discovery's entrance and climb aboard. You can open the airlock from outside, can't you?
8: Oh, yes.
0: Then we have no problem.
8: When do we leave?
0: If we get there too early, our presence might be detected.
8: If we leave it too late, the ship could go without us.
0: It will take off the moment the sun appears above the horizon. What's the minimum time you need to be ready?
8: If the ship is on remote control, no more time than it takes to climb aboard.
0: Would 5 minutes be enough?
8: Yes, just about.
0: Very well. The day after tomorrow. Leave here an hour and a half before daybreak.

0: make out the ship.
1: Where?
2: Any lights?
0: No.
2: I'm going down slowly.
0: Hey, look!
2: What is it?
0: Crowds of people down there.
2: What?
1: Yes. Yeah, I see them. Sotin has come to wish us luck. They said they would.
0: You mean they said they would?
1: It was a dream I had. The sight of them is balcony.
2: They've come to work off their feelings against the Talians. They must know the takeoff is today.
1: That's right.
0: What if they start shooting stones?
2: Space Department will know.
0: And?
2: They'll send a saucer down to scare them off.
0: They could already be on their way.
1: How long before dawn?
2: 6 or 7 minutes.
0: Let's get aboard now. If they come and see a saucer hanging around, they'll cancel the whole thing. If we're already inside, they may not realize it. Take us as close to the door as you can, Cassia.
2: Yes.
0: It's a long drop to the ground.
2: I'm opening our airlock.
3: I'll go first.
0: Yeah, at least we can get in.
3: Go straight to your takeoff catches.
4: Right.
3: Lemmy?
5: Right, Jet.
3: Now you, Doc.
4: Okay.
3: Cassia?
2: No, you go. I'll hold the saucer steady.
3: Oh.
2: I understand the controls better.
3: Very well. There. Now, give me a hand. Take care of you're drifting away. Cassia, come back.
2: No, Jet. You go home.
3: What?
2: I am not coming.
3: But you promised.
2: Only to get you to agree to go. The ship needs you. Three cannot manage.
3: But I need you. Come aboard, Cassia. There's the first gyro. The ship preparing to take off. Oh, come on, we'll have to dance.
2: You remember I told you how old I was.
3: What do I care how old you are?
2: 38 Trevothian years, 54 Earth years, you said.
3: What's this got to do with anything?
2: You were wrong. Trigon years are much, much longer than Earth years.
3: How do you know?
2: I worked it out from what you told me about your planet. The seasons, the periods of the constellations. Why do you think you all get so hungry and tired 4 times a day? Your bodies are still trying to run an Earth time.
3: There's the second gyro. If you don't come now, we shall have to pause forever.
2: Jet, by true Earth reckoning, I am 152 years old.
3: God, I don't believe it. I can't.
2: My youth would last no longer than I remain on this planet.
3: No.
5: Come on,
3: no, wait, Cassia, come back.
2: I love you. My heart goes with you. Wear my locket forever, never take it off.
3: God, it's a saucer coming. Lights blazing.
2: Drive the Sotiers away.
3: They will see you.
2: I know.
3: What will happen to you? You're a party to our escape.
2: I will be banished.
3: Where will you go?
2: I will join the Sotiers.
3: Oh, no, Cassia, come with me.
5: Don't take that ship. There's only second place. Let the door.

0: motors.
1: We haven't reached escape velocity.
0: We'll drop back to the surface.
1: Yes, you hear?
2: Yes, I hear.
3: Hello, Discovery. This is Talia. Can you hear me? Hello? Talia calling.
2: Nobody answered. Do they know we're aboard? I can't say. A saucer appeared to drive off the sorties just before the motors fired. They must have seen Cassius saucer hovering near the door.
4: But not necessarily have seen you or Mitch.
2: Maybe not.
1: The door was closed and the motor's firing as I was dragging him in.
5: Cassia won't give us away.
3: Hello, Discovery. If there is anybody aboard, it is in your own interest to acknowledge the fact. Then hear this. This experimental flight will continue as planned. We shall proceed to send you to Nephtha, bring our own stranded ship back, and leave you on Nephtha to fend for yourselves. We will allow you 5 minutes to answer. After that time, if there is no reply, we will assume there is nobody aboard and continue with the flight as scheduled.
2: Switch to manual control. All circuits.
5: Right. Tell you the you're on.
4: Now what?
2: We wait.
4: What for?
2: For when they restart their experiment.
1: Send us out to Nephtha.
2: We shall feel our speed increase. At that precise moment, we switch on the motors and boost all the power we can out of them.
5: Just like when we left Mars.
2: Yes. Let's hope what happened then happens again. Now, lie still. Watch the speed indicators and be ready to fire the motors at a second notice.
5: Tribus is beginning to look very small.
2: Speed, Mitch?
1: Hardly anything. In a few minutes it'll be zero and we'll start falling back.
2: Be alert. It can happen any moment.
1: There. I've got it now. Number one.
2: Number one.

0: before, I think. I'll pass out. Lenny?
1: Okay, but... Arnie, Joe.
2: I'm all right, Jed. Let's have the picture.
1: It's all there.
2: Is it Tribos or the Earth?
0: It's too far off to tell.
1: We've come a long way.
2: Millions of miles, I hope.
0: Oh, no.
2: What is it?
0: Earth or Tribos? We're traveling away from it. We're leaving it behind.
3: Of course. We have to turn the ship around and go back.
0: Stand by for firing auxiliary motors.
3: Standing by.
0: Number one.
3: Number one.
0: Number two.
3: Number two.
0: ...180 degrees. 179, 78, 77, 6, 5, 4, 3, 2, 1. Turn complete. 180 degrees. Fire both motors. Now. Well, what do you think?
1: Looks pretty red to me. Or pale pink.
2: No, Lemmy. Silver and blue. Are you colorblind?
3: It's the Earth, all right.
0: How far away?
3: Two more days, we'll begin to pick out familiar details. We've broken through the time warp.
1: I like to see the look on those Talians' faces when that ship turns up from Neptune instead of us.
0: Never mind that. Now, get to the radio, call up control, and ask for our correct speed, position, and landing procedure.
2: Won't they be surprised to hear from us after 18 months?
0: Has it been that long?
2: I think so. Well, hasn't it? Well, it could be a little longer, depending on the exact length of the Tribosian year.
4: Hello, control. This is the Discovery calling. We're anxious to hear from you. Come in, please.
0: Hell.
2: What is it?
0: The charm, that locket Cassia gave me. It's gone.
3: You sure you had it when you came aboard?
0: Absolutely certain.
3: Well, it can't be far. We'll soon find it.
4: Hello, control. Discovery calling. Would like to hear from you. Come in, please.
3: We've searched everywhere. There's no sign of it.
0: I had it when you dragged me in. It couldn't have just disappeared.
2: I think it has.
0: Eh?
2: That locket, like Cassia, belonged to a different age, a different time. It could not exist in our time.
0: Right.
2: We've left it on the other side of the time warp.
1: I don't quite follow.
2: I mean, when we broke through the time barrier, we actually moved forward, not sideways. We traveled through time, not just through space, as Italians thought we had.
0: How far?
2: Way, way into the future. To a time in which our own period was so remote, its very existence had been forgotten.
0: And the locket, never having existed in our time, has disappeared as we came back into it.
2: Mm, seems that way.
0: But what about your artifact, the one you found on the archaeological site?
2: Well, here it is. Large as life.
3: Why didn't that disappear?
2: Because it has been on Earth since the beginning of history and had lain buried in the soil for a million years until I dug it up. It's as much part of our time as we are, and part of more than 1,000 lifetimes before that and 1,000 ages afterwards. It's the only thing on this ship that belongs both to the past and the future.
3: So we didn't travel to another solar system?
2: No, Mitch. We remained within the same one. Our own.
0: And Tribos was the Earth.
2: Where else?
0: Then all that Cassia said was true about the length of days and her age and so on.
2: How long was the Tribosian day?
0: Well, according to her, 4 times the length of an Earth one.
2: Hmm. So my estimate of being on the planet for 18 months should really read 6 years.
4: No wonder I was so tired.
3: Why didn't you tell us, Jeff?
0: It was too fantastic. I couldn't believe it. Like so much on that planet. Not in a million years would I have believed it was the Earth.
3: But you do now.
0: Beginning to. Very firmly, yes.
4: Now I know what that geezer meant when he hinted that I was my own ancestor.
0: What geezer?
4: The sortier I met down in the recycling plant.
0: Right.
4: He told me that the Discovery would get us back to Earth first try, and to be sure we were all on it, and he and his mate to come and wish us goodbye. He must have been him that told Cassia when the takeoff was.
3: Well, why didn't you tell us all this?
4: Well, like, Jed, it was all so fantastic. I couldn't believe it. I thought it was just a dream.
2: And what about your being your own ancestor?
4: Well, it was when he was telling me about the Holocaust.
3: What about it?
4: He said the cause of all the trouble in Tribos was the Holocaust, and that when we got back to Earth, we could change the course of time and history by preventing it happening.
3: Huh. Well, if we knew what it was.
0: Some kind of massive explosion, obviously. And it doesn't take much imagination to guess what might cause that.
2: Oh, almost burnt life out of existence, shifted the Earth's axial tilt, changed the climate, and caused the leaking away of the atmosphere into space.
0: When we get back to Earth, we must spread the word. Tell the world what we've seen and hope it'll be sufficient warning.
4: And change time and history?
0: That's right.
4: Well, there are one or two things that bother me.
0: What are they?
4: If we can change the course of time and history by stopping the Holocaust,
0: yeah.
4: Doesn't that mean that all or most of what we've seen these last six Earth years won't take place?
0: Very likely.
4: Oh, pity.
0: Why?
4: I kind of like to think that while we were living our period of time, Cassia and the Sotias were living in theirs, way on ahead there in the future.
0: Quite likely.
4: But if we change the course of time and history, isn't it possible that Cassia and the rest of them will never be born?

0: Well, how about it, Lemmy? In 24 hours, we should be landing, and you still can't raise control.
1: 48 hours I've been calling. I don't understand it. They must have changed the frequency.
0: And left us stranded out here with no contact. The radio can't be functioning correctly.
1: I've checked and double-checked it, but I'll keep trying. Hello, Control. This is Discovery calling. Can you hear me? Here. Wait a minute. I suppose those geezers back in Talia knew what they were doing.
0: About what?
1: Getting us back at the right time. I mean, supposing they got it wrong even by not very much. You know, 100 years or even 50 years too early or too late. That could make things very awkward for us.
2: 5127, sending along. Ready for the landing procedure, over.
0: There's your answer, Lemmy.
1: Hello, Control. This is Discovery calling.
2: Hello, Flight 127. Your landing point is runway 17. Please switch to automatic navigation and landing.
1: What's he talking about? Hello, Earth. Hello, Control. Discovery calling.
2: What was that? I didn't say anything. I think we have interference.
1: Hello, Control. Receiving you strength free.
2: Whoever you are, you're interfering with London Landing Control. 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
1: Did you say Landing Control?
2: Yes.
1: Oh, good. This is the Discovery.
2: Who?
1: The Discovery. Flagship of the Martian fleet. On its way home.

Journey into Space, The Return from Mars was written by Charles Chilton. John Pullen played Jet Morgan, Anthony Hall, Lemmy, Ed Bishop, Doc, and Nigel Graham, Mitch. Elizabeth Proud was Cassia, and other parts were played by Patrick Barr, David Bradshaw, Graham Faulkner, Stephen Garlick, John McAndrew, Sean Probert, Christopher Scott, and John Webb. Journey into Space was directed by Glenn Dearman.

0: You have just heard the final two episodes in the old-time radio sci-fi series Journey into Space here on Audio Theater. This evening's title was The Return from Mars. These final two episodes are a reprise of the original 1950s series and aired back on the evening of June 18th, 1981. Tune in again next Saturday evening, same time, same place, for the conclusion of the Adventures of Superman storyline, Dr. Deutsch and the Radium Mine, here on Audio Theater. This is Christopher saying, thanks for listening. Till then, have a great one.
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0: Good evening. 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The life of Riley Tonight's show's titles is as follows. Riley coaches Junior's team, Riley gets a job in, Bertha Riley's Old Flame, and Quiet Evening by the Fireside. This set of shows aired on the evenings of January 7th, 14th, 21st, and 28th, 1949 now. Sit back and relax as The Life of Riley brings you tonight's feature momentarily. 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
1: With William Bendix as Riley. Chester A. Riley is a man who gets kicked around considerably by an unkind world. But he can afford to shrug off these rebuffs with a smile, for he knows that no matter how he may appear to others, at home there is one to whom Riley is the greatest hero in the world, his 13-year-old son, Junior. Now, this may surprise you, but after all, how much does a 13-year-old boy know? The other day, however, Junior began to show signs of wising up.
2: Junior? What are you doing, Junior?
3: Hi, Mom. I'm hanging up this picture of Hank Luzzetti.
2: Well, why is he in his underwear?
3: Well, that's his uniform. Well, gee, you mean you don't know who Hank Luzzetti is? Why, he's just the greatest basketball player in the world, that's all. He's terrific.
2: Oh, is he a shortstop like Johnny Lou Jack?
3: Mom, he plays basketball, and Johnny Lujak plays football, and shortstops play baseball.
2: Oh. Well, run along, dear. I gotta clean up your room.
3: Okay, I gotta finish your composition.
4: Hank! Hank, where are you?
2: I'm in Junior's room, dear.
4: Hiya, Dumplin'.
2: Hello, Riley. Did you have a nice day?
4: Nice day. The foreman caught me smoking and threatened to fire me. I got kicked off the bus because I lost my transfer. I had to walk all the way home. A cop almost gave me a ticket for crossing against the light. When I came up on our front porch, that loose board jumped up and cracked me on the knee. Some nice day.
2: Well, if you had to walk home, how'd you get here so fast?
4: Well, I got a lucky break. A bulldog chased me.
2: You poor dear. You must be worn out.
4: Oh, I don't mind. As long as when I get home, there's a little woman waiting for me and a couple of sweet kids. There's nothing like kids. Oh, boy, I feel sorry for bachelors. They're so lonely. Believe me, bachelors would be a lot happier if they had a couple of kids.
3: Hiya, Pop.
4: Oh, hiya, son. What's that you got there?
3: Oh, I wrote a composition. It's called The Man I Admire Most.
4: Well, I can guess who that is. Read some of it, son.
3: Well, the last part goes like this. Mm-hmm. He is intelligent, quick-thinking, ever alert, never daunted when the odds are against him.
4: True.
3: His sense of fair play, his clean-cut physique, and his code of clean living is an inspiration to me.
4: Oh, come now, Junior, let's not exaggerate. Well, there's a lot in what you say. Go on.
3: And that is why the man I admire most is Hank Luzzetti.
4: Very good, son. Very, very good.
3: You like it?
4: Yeah, but only one little criticism, Junior. When you read it in class, watch your diction. When you said Chester Riley just now, it sounded just like Hank Luzzetti. Hank Luzzetti? Who's he?
3: Well, he's the man I admire most.
4: What? Since when is he your father? Hank, what do you know about this?
2: Well, I'm surprised at your ignorance, Riley. Everybody knows Hank Luzzetti is the greatest basketball player in the world.
4: So that's the man you admire most. And all the time I thought...
2: Now, Riley, don't be...
4: Oh, it's perfectly all right. He's entitled to his opinion. But he shouldn't be a hypocrite about it and pretend that I'm the one that...
3: Oh, but, Pop,
4: he even
3: listen.
4: Asked me for my picture to hang in his room. I spent my last $6 getting it framed so it'd look nice on the wall.
3: Oh, Pop, your picture
4: Don't deny
3: is...
4: it. There it is, hanging on the wall. They're staring you in the face. Wait a minute. Who undressed me in that picture?
2: Riley, that's not your picture. Oh, Junior, you shouldn't have taken your father's picture down.
4: Don't bother, Peg. You got to expect this when you have kids. Come on, let's leave him with his basketball player.
3: Oh, Pop, I didn't mean to.
4: fine son.
2: Riley, don't take it like that. Uh-huh. It's just a phase. He's captain of the school team, and naturally everything's basketball right now.
4: Yeah.
2: Besides, you can't go on expecting him to believe you're the most wonderful creature in the world forever.
4: Why shouldn't he believe it? I do. And what's good enough for me is good enough for him.
5: Frankly, Riley, I don't see that you got such a big problem.
4: But I told you, Gillis, the kid don't admire me no more.
5: So make him. I had the same trouble with my egg weight. For years, I'm his hero. All of a sudden, he drops me and he's got a new hero. Itchy Fingers Malloy.
4: That hold-up guy, the bank robber?
5: Yeah, that's the type that egg weight admires most. All day long, that kid's either looking at gangster movies or listening on the radio to the Green Cockroach or reading them comic books. So naturally, his ideal is a bank robber.
4: No kidding.
5: Oh, what that kid didn't do. Yeah. Every week he wrote a fan letter to Alcatraz. Once he asked Malloy to send him a picture, and he did.
4: No.
5: Yeah, autograph. Yours for life. Number 14823. All Egg Boy thunk about was that bank robber. Wouldn't even look at me.
4: Well, so what did you do?
5: He worships bank robbers, so I became a bank robber.
4: Gillis?
5: Yeah. Every week I rob Egg Boy's piggy bank. This not only makes him worship me, but it gives me a nice income.
4: Oh, that's terrible. That's a bad example to set the boy.
5: Oh, I ain't really keeping Egg Bites money. I'm just saving it up for him. And I'll give it to him when he's a man. On his 41st birthday.
4: Well, I wish Junior would worship me, but he worships basketball players.
5: So it's a cinch, Riley. Become a basketball player.
4: But, Gillis, I don't know nothing about the game.
5: Well, Junior don't have to know that. Tell him you was a big basketball star in your youth.
4: You mean I should lie to my... Oh, no, not me. I don't like to lie to my kid. He always catches me.
5: Well, he won't this time. Play it smart. Huh? Remember that time in Coney Island when I won that solid gold brass trophy for shooting at them baskets with a basketball?
4: Yeah, I remember. Short a guy holding a basketball and had written underneath, champion 1928.
5: Yeah. I'll give it to you. And the buck I owe you from last week, we'll call it even.
4: Yeah, I could tell him I won that trophy for basketball when I played for good old MIT.
5: Oh, don't overdo it. He'll never believe you played for the Massachusetts Institute of Technicology.
4: No, this MIT is the Manhattan Independent Truck Driver.
5: Oh, great. Yeah, tell him you was a big star. That's what kids love when their old man was a hero.
4: Yeah, I'll do it. To make him happy, I'll fib to him. This one.
5: Yeah, play it up big. Tell him when you had that ball, nobody could stop
4: it. Yeah.
5: You was quick as a pussycat.
4: Yeah.
5: Nobody could dribble that ball like Rice.
4: Yeah. Yeah, I'll tell him they called me Dribble Puss Riley.
3: On the level, Pop, you really won this trophy playing basketball?
4: Yes, sir.
3: Well, gee, why didn't you tell me you were a great basketball player?
4: I just found out myself. I mean, well, I'm not one to brag, son. I mean, you know me, modest. Nothing ever goes to my head.
2: Your father's right, Junior.
3: Boy. Champion. Oh, you must have been good.
4: Good. I was terrific. When I'd throw that ball, I'd never miss. Ain't that right, Peg?
2: You certainly can throw it all right.
3: Hey, Pop, can I show this to the guys on the team?
4: No.
3: Oh, why not?
4: Well, why not?
3: Oh, thanks, Pop. Boy, where do I tell him?
2: Riley, you shouldn't tell Junior a cock and bull story like that.
4: Oh, what's the harm? It don't hurt nobody. Now the kid will look up to me and admire me. It's good for him, isn't it?
2: Well, yes, that's true.
4: You want the boy to go through life knowing what kind of a guy I really am?
2: Well, no, we don't have to go that far. But no good ever came a lying.
4: This is just a white lie.
2: Oh, but you're always doing it. You have no scruples. You even lied on our wedding day.
4: Why, I did not.
2: Yes, you did. You told me you found a job.
4: Well, I did find one.
2: Yes, but you didn't tell me the job was for me.
4: Well, I didn't want to spoil your honeymoon.
2: Well, never mind that. We're talking about Junior.
4: Yeah, and that's the point I'm making, Peg. If I hadn't have fibbed to you about that job, you'd have backed out of the wedding. And where would poor Junior be today?

0: Bob, have I got news for you.
1: Huh?
0: You are the new coach of the school basketball team.
1: I am? Peg, did you hear that? I'm the new coach. Congratulate me. I'm the new coach. Oh, cool. Coach?
0: Well, yeah. Our math teacher used to be a coach, but he got sick, so I told the principal what a great player you were.
1: Junior, you didn't.
0: Well, yeah, and the principal said, would you take over the job? And I said, sure. Well, you will, won't you, Pop?
1: No, I couldn't, Junior.
0: It's out of the question.
2: Well, why not?
3: You tell him, Riley.
1: You tell him, Peg.
3: Junior, your father...
1: No, don't tell him. You see, Junior, a coach has to run around, and I'm not as young as I used to be. You hear that? Flat feet. I mean, lumbago.
0: Well, Pop, you wouldn't have to run around. You just plan the play.
1: But, Junior, I was never a coach.
0: Yeah, but you were a star. You know the game.
1: Yeah, but okay, I'm the coach.
0: Oh, that's swell, Pop. I'll tell the principal you said okay.
3: Riley, you can't go through with this.
1: But I've got to.
3: But what do you know about coaching?
1: I'll fake it.
3: But you've never been a basketball player.
1: No, but I've always been a faker. All right, men. In a few minutes, the whistle will blow and start the first game of the new season. I don't have to tell you about the Emerson High team you're going to meet tonight. You beat them by 50 points last year. But with the trick plays I taught you, you ought to beat them by 100 points tonight. Remember, you can't possibly lose because you've got the greatest coach in the game behind you. But no overconfidence. Now get out there and win for John J. Boskowitz Junior High.
4: And here are the basketball scores of last night's game in the Junior High League. John J. Boskowitz, Junior High, 12. Emerson High, 62.
1: All right, men, so we dropped one, sure. But it was one of those games that could have gone either way. They might have scored 12 and we might have made 62. Just one of those breaks. But tonight, against Jefferson High, it's going to go our way. They're a pretty weak team, and besides, I dug into my bag of tricks and pulled out some Lulus. You got plays now I guarantee no other team in the country is using. But no overconfidence. Now get out there and win for John J. Boskowitz Junior High.
4: And in the Junior High League, John J. Boskowitz, 22, Jefferson High, 7. Correction, please. Jefferson High, 77.
1: All right, men, so we dropped two. But there's a reason why we lost the last one. They didn't play fair. Every time we had the ball, they took it away from us. But let's forget about that. Tonight is the game we got to concentrate on. So get out there and win for John J. Boskowitz Junior High.
4: John J. Boskowitz Junior High, 14. Manual Arts, 84. John J. Boskowitz Junior High, 10. Westwood, 92. John J. Boskowitz Junior High, 3, Milford, 66.
1: All right, men, so we dropped 12. But you can't win them all, and tonight our luck is going to change. I didn't really want to meet this Marymount team. The competition ain't stiff enough. It's only an exhibition game, but they challenged us. So tonight, go out there and whip that Marymount team and teach those girls a lesson. On your toes, men, get out and win! All right, men, so we dropped 13. But that's our lucky number. Anyway, those girls weren't in the same league with us. We rolled up 20 points while they were lucky to score a measly 50. But from now on, men, with the new plays I'm figuring out...
0: Mr. Riley.
1: We're headed for the top.
0: Mr. Riley.
1: And we... What is it, Bert?
0: Go on, Junior, tell him.
5: No, I don't want to.
0: Go on, you're the captain of the team.
1: Well, speak up, men.
5: Well, Pop, here, you better read this.
1: Huh? Well, what's this? Oh, a testimonial. Signed by the whole team. Well, let's see what it says. We, the undersigned, demand the immediate resignation of Mr. Riley as coach. Men, untouched. This is indeed a beautiful tribute. It's gratifying to know that all of you unanimously demand my resignation. And so I demand my resignation. No, there must be a mistake. Well, they must mean you, Junior.
0: We mean you, Mr.

0: Mr. Riley.
1: But, man, what does this mean?
2: It means you're through, fatso.
0: Hey, cut that out, Bert, or I'll sock you.
2: You don't know the first thing about basketball.
1: Now, just a minute. You're talking to a star, a champ. Here, get a load of this trophy. I didn't win this as a prize in the Penny Arcade, you know.
2: No? Then why did it say underneath souvenir of Coney Island?
1: Where does it say... that's the name of the team. Wait, I'll think of something.
2: You're a phony.
1: Junior, you gonna let him talk to me that way?
3: Pop, you really didn't win this?
2: Of course he didn't. He never played in his life.
1: Okay. If that's gonna be your attitude, I insist you accept my resignation. But just remember, if I quit, Junior goes with me.
3: What? Well, no, Pop.
1: And he's the best player you've got.
3: Well, Pop, I don't want to quit.
1: You do as I say.
3: But I want to play.
1: No, not with them. I got my pride, and no son of mine is going to play with a losing team.
4: And now back to the life of Riley with William Bendix as Riley, still smarting from the injustice of being fired as coach of Junior's basketball team.
1: Hello, Junior.
3: Oh, hello, Pop.
1: Listen, Junior, I want to talk to you.
3: Well, can you make it later, Pop? I'm busy now.
1: Well, it's supper time. Where are you going?
3: Oh, basketball practice with the team.
1: What? Didn't I tell you can't play for them until they asked me back as coach?
3: Yeah, but I just asked Mom if I could play tonight, and she said I could.
1: Oh, Mom said you could. Since when is your mother the head of this house? When I give an order, I expect it to be obeyed.
3: Yeah, but Mom
1: it's
3: said...
1: It's what I say that goes. She had no right going behind my back and countermanding my orders. And I'll tell her so right now.
5: What's that you're saying, Riley?
1: Who's saying anything?
5: What's this all about, anyway?
1: Peg, we might just as well have a showdown. Did you tell Junior he could go out and play with the team?
5: Yes, I did.
1: And when you told him, did you know that I'd forbidden him?
5: Yes, I did.
1: And you deliberately went over my head?
5: Yes, I did.
1: I can't believe it. I'd like to hear you say it in my presence.
5: Say what?
1: That he can play with the team. Go on, say it. I dare you.
5: Junior, go and play with the team. Well?
1: Say it again.
5: Go on, Junior, play with your team. Well?
1: Once more.
5: Go on, Junior.
1: Once more. Never mind. I guess you can say it. But I still forbid it.
5: Oh, Riley, now please be fair. Do you really think you're justified in forbidding Junior to play?
1: Yes, and I'll keep on forbidding him. I forbid him yesterday, I forbade him today, and I'll forbid him tomorrow. Oh, what a mess. Nothing but worries. Other fathers are having fun, but I'm standing here in my house worrying. I might as well lie down and worry. Oh, that feels good. I could lie like this forever.
6: It can be arranged.
1: Oh, it's you.
6: Yes, it is I indeed. Digby Odell, the friendly undertaker.
1: I didn't hear you come in, Digger. I got worries on account of my boy.
6: Ah, yes. Children can be a problem. Yesterday, a gang of hoodlums pilfered a sign from an Australian travel agency and hung it on the door of my business establishment. Oh, I was furious.
1: Why? What did the sign say?
6: If you're planning to go down under, see us first.
1: I got trouble, Digger. Did you ever play basketball?
6: Oh, no. Baseball was my game. But I wasn't much good at it. I never got out of the dugout. And it looks like I never will.
1: I should never have lied to Junior about being a star.
6: You lied to your boy?
1: Yeah.
6: Oh, you must never do that. No. I remember once I fibbed to my youngest son. He had a fixation on prize fighters. So I told him I was a prize fighter.
1: Yeah, and he found out that you fibbed?
6: Ah, yes. One day he visited my place of business and caught me boxing a fellow. I was mortified.
1: But I got made coach of Junior's team, and they fired me.
6: Oh, too bad.
1: Yeah, but I got even with them. I ain't letting Junior play until they take me back as coach. That's my revenge.
6: Revenge doesn't always work out the way you think it will, right? In my youth, I was in a different line of business. I had a fight with the boss, and he fired me. Odell, he said, I'm blacklisting you. You'll never get a decent job in this town. I won't rest until I see you digging ditches.
1: Well?
6: Well, I'm digging ditches all right. Cheerio. I'd better be shoveling off.

0: in here, Peg.
1: Riley, I have some news for you. Junior went down to the school to practice with the team.
0: What? You went behind my back again? I left strict orders that until I'm taken back as coach,
1: don't get excited. They've taken you back as coach.
0: They did? Do you mean it, Peg? Honest?
1: Yes, I spoke to the principal. It's all arranged.
0: Well, I knew they'd come crawling back to me. I'll go right down there.
1: I'll go with you.
0: No, you don't have to, Peg.
1: Yes, I think I better.
0: Okay, it'll be a good lesson for you to see how I handle boys.
1: Yes, I'm sure it will.
0: You see, I knew this would happen because I know children. But it's all psychology. I just say to myself, what would I do if I had a child's mind? And after that, it's easy. Hurry up, Peg. I don't want to keep my team waiting.
1: Don't worry. They won't run away. They're waiting for you in the gym. Right in here.
0: Where? Oh, there they are. All right, men. I ain't asking for any apologies. I just want to know one thing. Are you with me, men?
2: Yes, Coach Riley.
0: That's the kind of talk I... Wait a minute. There's something wrong with these men. They're women. Where's my team?
1: Well, this is it, Coach. The sixth grade girls.
0: I've been tricked. Peg, who's responsible for this? When I find out who did this, I'll... Who did it?
1: I did. I arranged the whole thing. You wouldn't let Junior play until you were made coach again? Well, I got you a job as coach that suits your talent. Now, what are you going to do about it?
0: All right, men. All right, women. We got a great year ahead of us. With the trick plays I got lined up for you, we got nothing to worry about from any team. We'll beat the bloomers off of them. Just remember, you got the greatest coach in the business, but no overconfidence. Now get out there and win for John J. Boscowitz Grammar School 6th grade women's division.

0: All right, girls, so we dropped one, but it was close. After all, 88 to 14 is no whitewash. But the next game, I got a few plays worked out that girls, you're not listening. Now, don't look over there. Pay attention here. You got to listen to the coach.
1: You're not our coach anymore, Mr. Riley.
0: What?
1: We have a new coach.
0: That's what you think. I won't stand for it. I ain't resigning from this job. Where is this new coach? I'll tell him a thing or two. Where is he?
2: Here I am, Pop.
0: What if you... Junior.
2: Well, I can't help it, Pop. The principal made me do it. All right, girls. Now, the first thing I want you to do is forget everything your old coach told you. Now, line up under the basket here, and I'll show you a few plays.
0: What a revolting development this is.
3: Join us again next week to hear The Life of Riley with William Bendix as Riley. Mrs. Riley is Paula Winslow. Digger O'Dell is John Brown. The Life of Riley is produced and directed by Irving Bracker.

The Life of Riley with William Bendix as Riley.

0: In Washington, a group of the nation's top economists have been meeting day and night to solve the problem of inflation. After months of intensive study, these experts, men with international reputations, are forced to admit that they are baffled. But little do they know that 3,000 miles away in a modest California bungalow, a riveter of little education has succeeded where they have failed.
1: Peg! Peg! Where are you, Peg?
2: What's the matter, Riley?
1: I got it licked.
2: What? What did
3: Mom, what is
1: I got it licked. Inflation. You know what's the cause of inflation? High prices. And you know what happens when prices are high? We can't pay our bills. And do you know why we can't pay our bills? Because we haven't got enough money.
2: And you figured all that out by yourself.
1: Well, sure I did.
2: Maybe you had your friend Jim Gillis helping you.
1: I resent that, Peg. I don't need no help from Gillis. Anything that moron can think of, I can think of. Well, what are you laughing at? Wait till I finish. You see, the reason we don't have enough money is we don't have a system. We don't plan. I bring home a paycheck, you all swoop down on it. The end of the week, we're in a hole. Bring home another check, the next week, we're in another hole.
2: You're right about that.
1: Yeah, every week, we wind up in a hole. We ain't living like people, we're living like gophers.
2: And what do you propose to do about it?
1: We are going to live on a budget. Now, come here, I'll show you.
2: What are you doing with my jelly jars?
1: They were your jelly jars. Now they're our money jars.
4: Money jars? For what, Daddy?
1: Well, I got each one labeled, see? Insurance, telephone, electricity. This jar here, that's for clothes.
3: We put our clothes in that jar?
1: Junior, you learn by listening. So listen and I'll learn you. Every week I get my paycheck changed into silver. See, look, a whole sack full, see?
2: Oh, Riley, this is crazy.
1: Well, wait a minute. Watch how it works and then we'll see who's crazy. Now, I split the coins up and I put some money in each jar. Now, here's the insurance money. Here's for the telephone. Electricity. Cigars for me. Clothes for you, Peg.
2: I'll look fine in the street dressed in that.
1: No, wait a minute. No, I ain't through yet. There, that ought to cover you up. Now, one more jar. Entertainment and miscellaneous. Well, that's it. You see how neat it works out? Everything is taken care of. That is my new system.
3: Well, what about food and rent, Pop?
1: Food and rent?
3: Yeah, food and rent.
1: Why is it in every family there's always one wise guy?
2: He's right. What about food and rent?
1: Well, it's easy. I'll just get two more jars.
4: But you haven't any more money.
1: Why is it in every family there's always two wise guys? Gee, I thought I had this thing licked.
2: Oh, Riley, don't you see? Your salary just doesn't go far enough with prices the way they are.
1: Well, then I'll ask the boss for a raise.
2: Well, now you're talking sense.
1: Sure. I should have done it long ago. I deserve a raise. I'll do it.
3: Attaboy, Pop.
1: Yes, sir. Tomorrow morning, I'm walking into the boss's office, and I'll say, Stevenson, you ungrate. I've been working for you for 10 years, and what have I got to show for it? 59 measly bucks a week. I can't live on that. I don't even have any personal spending money. Why, every week when I go out and play poker with the gang, do you know what I have to do, Stevenson? I borrow money from underneath the linoleum in the kitchen where my wife's been hiding it. She don't know I've been doing it for years. So I mean...
2: Oh,
1: I mean,
2: you have,
1: No. No, I haven't. I mean... Junior, get another jar, a big one.
3: What for?
1: For my head. I think it's time I stopped using it.
5: Riley, you're kidding. You're going to ask the big boss for a raise?
1: Well, why not, Gillis? I'm due for a promotion. I've been holding this riveting job since before the war. 8 years. All I've done is rivet. And I read in a magazine once where a doctor said the vibration of riveting affects the noodle. And 10 years of it will make a man punch drunk.
5: So what are you worrying about? You still got 2 years to go.
1: Well, I got to make progress. Besides, I can't back out now. I already sent in word I wanted to see the boss.
5: Hey, you'll never get to see him. And a good thing, too. You ask him for a raise, he'll get sore and fire you.
1: Fire me? Not Stevenson. Why, him and me are like that. You remember when I had that fight with the foreman? He took my side. I heard him say to the foreman, Hawkins, if we're going to get any work done in this plant, you got to lay off Riley.
5: Oh, you didn't hear good. What he said was, if we're going to get any work done in this plant, lay Riley off.
1: Yeah, you're just jealous, Gillis, because...
6: Attention, Chester Riley, report to Mr. Stevenson's office. Riley, report to Mr. Stevenson's office.
1: You hear that, Gillis? And you said I wouldn't get in to see him. Well, this goes to show you. Well, here I go, and I'll get that raise or else.
5: You ain't got the guts.
1: Oh, no. Well, you tell the boys to listen to that loudspeaker. After I see Mr. Stevenson, I'm getting on that microphone and I'm announcing my promotion for the whole plant to hear.
5: We'll be listening, Riley.
1: And Gillis, told the boys that they shouldn't worry about my attitude when I get my promotion because becoming a boss ain't going to change me one bit.
5: Oh, they'll be glad to hear that. I'll tell them right away.
1: Tell them on your lunch hour. Don't be wasting company time. Oh, here I am, Millie.
6: Oh, go right in, Riley. He's waiting for you.
1: I say, Millie, keep that loudspeaker warmed up because when I come out, I'm going to have a very important announcement to make. Oh, hiya, boss.
7: Oh, it's you, Riley. Come in.
1: Boss, I've been with you now for 8 years.
7: Riley, I've got a job for you.
1: Boss, you mean... Hey, this was a cinch. I didn't even have to...
7: You know, we're starting production of the new BX-1 jet plane. I'm going to need every man in this plant. I'm up to my ears with conferences, so you've got to handle this for me.
1: Oh, well, you can count on me, Chief.
7: Now, go to this address here and ask them... wait a minute. Where's that design now?
1: Boss, you're trusting me with the design of...
7: There you are. Ask them if this design is right. Now, don't lose it.
1: Oh, don't worry, boss. I'll guard it with my life. And to play safe, I'll memorize it right now. Now, let's see. Knit one, purl two, slip one, purl three. Boss, since when are we knitting jet planes?
7: What are you talking about, Riley? My wife is knitting a sweater, and she asked me to drop in at the knit shop and check this design. I forgot this morning, so I...
1: So you want me to go to a knit shop?
7: Well, I told you, Riley, I need every man on this BX-1 job. You're the only one on the planet I can spare.
1: But... but I... You said the design... I thought you called me in for a promotion.
7: Riley, I have no time for jokes. Now, go on. I'm busy.
1: Sending me to a knit shop for his wife. I wouldn't even do it for my own wife. 8 years I slaved for him. How could he do this to me? How could he?
6: Oh, Riley, the loudspeaker's on. Are you ready with that announcement?
1: Huh?
6: The announcement.
1: Oh, you bet I got an announcement. Give me that mic.
6: Here.
1: Attention, men. This is Riley speaking. I have an announcement to make. We're all working for a money-grubbing, no-good heel. He's an ungrateful...
7: Riley, have you gone crazy? Turn that thing off, Millie. Riley, I ought to fire you for this. If it weren't for the fact that you've been with me since I started, I would. And I let you off easy. Get on that loudspeaker and apologize.
1: Apologize? I don't apologize to nobody.
7: Either you apologize or you're fired.
1: Hand me that mic. Attention, men. This is Riley again. A minute ago, I said we were working for a money-grubbing, no-good heel. I was wrong.
7: Well, that's better.
1: We're not working for a money-grubbing heel. You're working for a money-grubbing heel. I just quit. And then Peg, he said to me, either you get down on your knees and apologize or you're fired. So what could I do?
6: You apologize.
1: No, I quit.
6: You what? Oh, Daddy.
1: After all, I got my pride.
6: But, Riley, you can't eat pride.
1: A man's got to keep his self-respect. And before I'd apologize to him, Peg, I'd rather see you begging in the streets. That's the kind of a man I am.
3: That a boy, Pa.
1: And let this be a lesson to you, son. This is what makes this country of ours great. When the boss gets out of line, you up and quit.
6: So you quit? What did you prove?
1: Equality, that's what I proved. That I'm just as good as that no-good heel. And don't worry, nobody. Till I land something, we'll take money out of the bank.
6: But we haven't got a bank account, Daddy.
1: I meant Junior's piggy bank.
3: Well, he emptied it last week.
1: Now, look, will you stop worrying? This is my problem. I'll get another job.
6: Well, I can get a job part-time, Daddy.
3: Yeah, so can I, Pop. I know whether there's a job.
1: Nothing doing. No kid of mine is going to work. I got my pride. Before I'd let you go to work to support me, I'd rather see you kids begging in the street.
6: Oh, now you got the kids begging. And we haven't even got enough money to buy tin cups.
1: Now, Peg, I tell you, I'll get a job just like that.
6: Oh, but the other day you said a lot of riveters are out of work.
1: Oh, I'm through riveting. And I ain't making the same mistake I made years ago, starting at the bottom. No, sir. This time I'm starting at the top as an executive. I got what it takes to fill a swivel chair. afternoon, gentlemen. Riley's the name, Chester A. For a limited time only, I am considering office for the position of general manager from business concerns in good financial standing.
8: I see.
1: You mind if I take a look at your books?
8: Oh, the books. Just a minute, I'll call Mr. Jenkins.
1: Well, let's make it fast, my good man.
8: Oh, this won't take long. Jenkins, throw this nut out.
1: How do you do, miss? I see by this ad here that your firm is looking for an assistant manager. Neat, capable, experienced, intelligent, male.
2: Well?
1: Well, I'm a male. I understand you have an opening for a supervisor, sir. I understand you have an opening for an assistant shipping clerk. Please, sir, is the job still open for janitor? Believe me, sir, I can do this job perfect. I'll make good. I got the education and I got the experience. Believe me, I'll make a great errand boy.
9: Well, you're ambitious anyway. You'll do. Wait here and I'll go and tell Mr. Babson.
10: Matthews?
9: Oh, yes, Mr. Babson.
10: That errand boy job is filled.
1: Filled?
10: Yes, here's the young man I hired.
1: Junior!
8: Pop!
1: My own flesh and blood. How could you do this to me?
8: Yeah, but
1: taking
8: Pop.
1: The bread out of your own father's mouth. Me, your own father, the man who gave birth to you.
8: But
1: so help me. The doctor who brought you into this world is going to wait a long time for his money.

0: And now back to the life of Riley with William Bendix as Riley. All week, Riley has been hunting desperately for a job. Any job, but without success. And every day around 5 o'clock, you can see him plodding wearily home, his shoulders drooping sadly, his face shrouded in gloom. It's almost 5 now. He's due to turn the corner. Yes, here he comes. But wait a minute. What's happened? This is a new Riley. Just look at him, spreading gaily down the street, a happy grin on his face.
1: Hey, Junior!
2: Hey, Riley, wait a minute. What's the rush?
1: Phyllis, congratulate me. Today I got my self-respect back again. Today I can take my place back as the head of the family.
2: Oh, you got your unemployment check.
1: No, I got a job, $100 a week, with Continental Oil. Look, here's the contract.
2: Hey, Riley, you took one of them oil jobs?
1: Yeah.
2: But you got to go to Arabia for 10 years. You're leaving your family?
1: Well, it's just for a while, till I save up enough money to bring them over. I figure I'll have enough in a year.
2: Oh, a year, huh?
1: Yeah.
2: Really, what do you know about Arabia?
1: There's Arabs there and Arabs.
2: Uh-huh. Just like I thought. You didn't know the first thing about it. Did you ever hear of the Arabian Nights?
1: What about them?
2: They drive men to madness. All day long, the desert heat suffocates you, and then comes the nights.
1: Well, I stay in nights.
2: You can't. You lie there in your miserable little tent, and the loneliness gets in your blood. Something roars you.
1: Where?
2: The Casbah.
1: No, not the Casbah.
2: The Casbah. Soft lights, incense, exotic drinks, gorgeous, alluring, sensual women.
1: No, Peg wouldn't let me.
2: Peg is halfway across the world. You can't help yourself.
1: I'll fight against it.
2: It's stronger than you are. You go in, you take a drink.
1: No.
2: Then another drink, and another.
1: Oh, Gillis, I hate myself.
2: You can't help yourself.
1: I'll send for Peg. She'll make me stop.
2: You can't send for her. You're broke. You drunk up a whole year's salary.
1: Oh, this is terrible.
2: Wait, it gets worse. Peg can't come. You can't go to Peg. You're going mad with loneliness.
1: Oh, Gillis, what'll I do?
2: You do what everybody else does. You take a wife.
1: No, that's bigamy. That's illegal.
2: Not in Arabia. Another year goes by. What happened?
1: I send for Peg.
2: Hey, you're broker than ever. So you take another wife. Now you got 3 wives.
1: 3? No. Bigamy, yes, but trigonometry, never.
2: It's stronger than you are. Another year, you're still broke. Another wife.
1: That's 4 wives.
2: But you're still lonely. You take another wife.
1: 5.
2: Another.
1: 6.
2: Another.
1: 7.
2: And still another, and another, and another. Before you know it, you got 12 wives.
1: A round dozen.
2: Yeah? And them Arabian dames is 20 round.
1: But what'll I do with 12 wives?
2: You put them in a harem. You ain't Chester Riley anymore. You're Pasha Riley.
1: Oh, this is horrible.
2: Wait, it gets worse. Peg gets tired of waiting. She hears rumors about your wives. Some rat tips her off.
1: Who?
2: Me. She scrapes to get money enough out of her wages as a scrub woman and takes the face boat to Arabia.
1: At last.
2: There you are on the dock waiting for her, you and your 12 wives. She comes down the gangplank, her arms stretched out towards you, crying, Riley, kiss me! What can you say to her?
1: The line forms on the right.
3: I'm sorry I'm late, Riley.
1: Oh, Peg, you should have come sooner. I got 12 wives.
3: About?
1: I didn't tell you. I got a job. I'm going to Arabia. Oil.
3: Arabia?
1: Yeah, oil. I'll send for you in a year. I have to go first.
3: I'll tell you where you're going. You're going to Mr. Stevenson and apologize and get your job back. You've been acting like a child.
1: No, I won't apologize. Rather than do that, I'll go to Arabia and suffer with 12 wives.
3: Are you out of your mind?
2: Riley, she's right. You stay here.
1: Let me go to Arabia and suffer. Well, I think I got everything packed now. Oh, Peg, hand me that pair of socks.
3: Riley, I won't let you do this. I just won't.
1: Now, be brave, Peg. It's the only thing. I can't let you and the kids starve.
3: You can apologize to Mr. Stevenson. I called him up and
1: he had no right to do that. I'm telling you for the last time, I'm the kind of a guy, I do what I please and I say what I please and I don't apologize to nobody.
3: Now, just a minute. Don't you raise your voice.
1: I apologize. But not to Stevenson. If he wants me back, he'll have to apologize to me.
3: Oh, but Riley...
1: Peggy, if you're going to come to the dock, you better get ready.
3: Oh, what's the use? I give up.
1: Women. No guts, always willing to apologize. They don't understand. If I apologize now, all my friends will look down on me.
4: Not me. I'll be the last one to look down on you.
1: Oh, it's you.
4: Yes, it is I. Digby O'Dell, the friendly undertaker.
1: Oh, hello, Digger. I didn't hear you come in.
4: I wouldn't worry about it. As long as you can hear me when I go out. Riley, is it true you've lost your job?
1: Yeah, and I can't find another. So now I'm going away. I'm going to bury myself in Arabia.
4: Why go to Arabia? Stay here and let me help you. I'll lend you money till you land something. You know me. When a friend of mine is flat, I always carry him.
1: Well, I don't like to borrow money from friends.
4: Then let me recommend you to the UEPHHS.
1: UEPHHS?
4: The Undertakers, Embalmers, and Pallbearers Helping Hand Society. Our motto is, dig down deep and put a body on his feet.
1: No, Digger, I got to take this oil job in Arabia.
4: Riley, why don't you come and work for me?
1: Well, that's nice of you, Digger, but what could I do in your business?
4: Well, you could... No, you couldn't do that. You could... No, you couldn't do that either. I guess you're right. You'd be just so much dead weight, and I have another bet already. Couldn't you get your old job back?
1: Well, not unless I apologize.
4: Then apologize.
1: No, I ain't apologizing. I got my pride.
4: Riley, I implore you.
1: Digger, I can't stand around here arguing. My boat leaves in an hour.
4: Oh, Riley, you and your foolish pride. But have it your way. Go to this molten desert and drill for oil. But I'm warning you, no good can come of it. Someday your epitaph may read, here lies Riley in Arabian soil, 6 feet down, floating in oil. He's lying here now on account of his pride. Between the heat and the oil, Riley's French fried. Cheerio, I'd better be shoveling off.

0: Oh, that's going ashore.
1: Peg, you and the kid.
2: What did you say, dear? I couldn't hear you on account of the whistle.
1: I said you and the kids better go ashore now.
2: Oh, yes, I guess we better.
1: Well, goodbye, Peg. I'll send for you as soon as I can.
2: Goodbye, dear.
1: Goodbye.
2: Oh, Riley.
1: Now, don't cry, Peg. I can't stand people who cry when they say goodbye. Goodbye, Junior.
3: Goodbye, Pop.
1: Don't cry, son. You're a big boy now. Goodbye, Babsy.
2: Oh, Dad.
1: Now, don't cry, Babsy. Junior, Peg, now stop crying. Remember, us Rileys never cry. Now, please stop crying. I want to take my last look at you while you're all smiling. That's more like it. Smile. That's it. A great, big, happy smile. Now, let me look at you. We better go below now.
2: We still have a few minutes.
1: I know, but it's better this way. Goodbye.
2: Oh, dear.
3: Goodbye,
2: Daddy.
3: Goodbye,
2: Bob. Goodbye, dear. Goodbye. Oh, Mother, I can't believe he's actually going.
4: Oh, he doesn't want to go. It's just that foolish pride of his.
2: Well, we better get off the boat.
3: Hey, Mom. Mom, look, coming up the gangplank. Isn't that Mr. Stevenson?
2: Oh, yes, it is. Oh, Mr. Stevenson. Mr. Stevenson.
5: Oh, hello, Mrs. Riley. Where's your husband?
2: Well, Mr. Stevenson, what are you doing here?
5: I came down here to tell that pig-headed husband of yours exactly what I think of him for running out on his wife and family this way. Arabia. All I want him to do is make a simple little apology so I can maintain a little discipline in my plans. But Mr. Riley is too proud. He'd rather desert his family and go to Arabia. Well, he can go, but not before I give him a piece of my mind. Where is he?
3: Well, I think I see him over there. I'll go get him. Hey, Pop! Hey, Pop!
1: Junior, you're still here?
3: Yeah, Pop, Mr. Stevenson's here.
1: Mr. Stevenson?
3: Yeah, he came down to...
5: He came to apologize. I knew he couldn't get along without me. Where is he?
3: Yeah, but Pop...
5: I knew he'd come crawling to me if I held out long enough.
3: Yeah, but Pop...
5: Let this be a lesson to you, son. How to handle the boss. Be independent. Act big.
3: Yeah, but Mr. Stevenson...
5: Ah, there he is.
6: There's Riley now.
5: Well, Stevenson, what have you got to say for yourself? Riley, when I heard that you were leaving your family, I came down here to tell you that... ...being a stubborn jackass. And as far as I'm concerned... ...so a pig-headed fool. And furthermore...
1: Now, that's enough, boss. As long as you admit you're a stubborn jackass and a pig-headed fool... I accept your apology.
5: What? You accept my apology?
1: Why, sure, boss. I can be big about these things. Well, let's go home, Peg. Arabia's loss is Stevenson's gain.
5: But Riley, I didn't... I came here to... I told you...
1: That's all right, boss. We all make mistakes.
5: But I wasn't... I said you were... I came here to...
1: I told you. I forgive you. Now, let's forget all about it. Just pick up my bag there and follow me.
5: I told you, I... What a revolting development this is.
1: Sure, that's what I always say.
7: The Rileys will return in just a moment.
1: Peg, you don't mean it. Stevenson didn't apologize?
2: No, Riley, he was bawling you out. Only you didn't hear him on account of the whistle.
1: Oh.
2: You're lucky he's taking you back.
1: After what I said. Peg, I can't understand it. After all the things I've done to Stevenson in the 8 years I've been with him, and he never fired me.
2: Well, look at all the things you did to me in the 20 years you've been with me, and I never fired you either.
1: Well, you got a different reason. I'm irresistible. Kiss me, Duffer.
7: Join us again next week to hear The Life of Riley with William Bendix as Riley. Mrs. Riley is Paula Winslow. Digger O'Dell is John Brown. The Life of Riley is produced and directed by Irving Bracker.
8: When
6: Chester A. Riley was leading the hectic life of a bachelor, he used to look forward with pleasurable anticipation to those quiet, restful evenings he would enjoy at home when he got married. And now, after 18 years of married life, let's witness a typical evening in the Riley home. As Riley, supper over, picks up the evening paper with a sigh of relaxation, opens it to the editorial page, and then... But while Riley sleeps blissfully, he is unaware that the door is slowly opening. Slowly, inch by inch, the door creaks open. Suddenly, the barrel of a gun appears in the opening. A gloved hand is aiming directly at Riley's head. Into the room steals a sinister, masked figure. The gloved hand steadies the gun. A finger tenses on the trigger, and then...
8: All right, you rat, I got you covered.
9: Dad! Don't shoot! Junior, you shot me. Just because I owe you 4 weeks' allowance, you shot me.
8: It's only a cap pistol. You're not shot.
9: Mm-hmm. Oh, what are you doing with that gun?
8: I'm just playing. I'm Frank Ferret, the private eye, and I'm out to get you.
9: Yeah? Who am I?
8: You're Bonehead Barney, the murderous moron.
9: Quiet, Junior. The neighbors will hear you. I mean, how dare you?
8: What, didn't you ever hear it on the radio?
9: The radio. So that's where you get these crazy ideas. Give me that gun, Junior. I'm confiscating it.
8: No, Pop. Don't take it.
9: Let go of that gun, Junior.
10: Riley, Junior.
9: I said give me that gun. There.
10: Well, what on earth's going on here?
9: Bobby was shooting at me with this gun.
10: Oh, it's only a toy.
9: Yeah, it's lucky for me it is. But if this had been a real gun, I'd be a dead moron. I mean... He's got to stop listening to those crazy radio programs of his.
8: What's wrong with him?
9: Well, there's plenty of good programs you can listen to without that junk.
8: Well, like what?
9: There's dozens. I'll show you. I'll get you something really educational.
11: Yeah. All right, you rat. I got you coming.
9: I'll get another station.
11: All right, you rat. I got you covered.
9: Wait. Let's try this station here.
12: Ah, there. Good morning, Louisa.
9: There. That's better.
12: All right, you rats. I got you covered.
9: Wait a minute.
13: Won't you sit down, Angela? Thank you, Cynthia. What a heavenly morning. The heather is in full bloom on the moors.
9: Well, that's more like it. You see how nice they talk?
13: Tea, Angela? Thank you, Cynthia.
9: Now, you listen to that, Junior. You'll learn manners.
13: Now, shall we get to the point, darling? You know why I'm here, darling. I love Sir Evelyn.
14: I know, but you forget, darling, he's my husband. And I love him, too, and I shall never give him up.
13: I'm afraid you'll have to. We leave for Paris tonight. Sorry, darling.
9: The English is so polite.
14: Never. I adore Evelyn. He's the father of my children. Rather than give him up, I will see you dead.
13: Cynthia, what are you doing with that gun?
14: All right, you rodent. I've got you covered.
9: It's a losing fight. Did you ever hear junk like that?
10: Well, I don't know. I found it kind of interesting.
9: Interesting? You're worse than Junior. Where do they get stories like that? So unbelievable. Here's this dame, just because another dame is in love with her husband, she takes out a gun and shoots her.
10: Well, any woman might if her home was at stake.
9: Oh, baloney. I'll prove it to you. I'll ask you one question. Suppose some woman was madly in love with me and wanted me to go away with her to, Pomona. Would you shoot her and risk going to the electric chair?
10: Why, of course. I wouldn't hesitate a moment. I'd let the hussy have it right between the eyes.
9: You would?
10: Yes.
9: Well, let's face it, I'm worth it.
15: Hi there, Riley.
9: Oh, hi, Gillis.
15: What's the matter, Riley? You look like you're thinking. Or is it a touch of indigestion?
9: No, I'm thinking. I just had a very odd conversation with Peg. And you know what she said?
15: How should I know? I ain't the kind of a guy who goes around snooping, eavesdropping on his next-door neighbor.
9: Well, I asked her what she'd do if another woman was in love with me, and Peg said that she'd shoot her and risk going to the chair.
15: Well, let's face it, you ain't worth it.
9: Gillis, you heard.
15: Accidental. Your walls are so thin, they're made of a very poor grade lumber. Look, I got a splinter in my ear.
9: Gillis, you got no right hanging around my house.
15: Take it easy. I come over here to do you a favor, to give you this letter.
9: Letter? For me?
15: Yeah, it was delivered to my house by mistake.
9: Well, why didn't you come in instead of hanging around listening?
15: You're lucky I listened, because when I heard the conversation, I figured I'd better give you this letter in private. Look who it's from.
9: Bertha Ferguson, Brooklyn. I don't know any Bertha Ferguson.
15: Think back, Riley. Think back to Brooklyn.
9: Well, I left Brooklyn in 1939.
15: Think further back. Let your mind run amok.
9: Well, I got married.
15: Later back tonight. Remember the Myrtle Avenue Social and Athletic Club?
9: Yeah.
15: Remember the hayride they had on the 4th of July?
9: Yeah.
15: Remember the girl you took on that hayride?
16: Yeah.
15: That's right there, your old flame.
16: Yeah. She was crazy about me. What's she writing to me for after all these years?
15: Open the letter and find out.
16: Yeah. Wonder what... this letter looks like it's been steamed open. Gillis, did you...
15: Riley, what do you take me for? You think I'm the kind of a sneak would open up a private letter? Besides, it's a federal rap, 20 years.
9: Oh, sorry, Gillis. Well, let me see. You stand over there. I don't want you to see it.
15: Okay.
9: Dear Chester, I guess you are surprised to...
15: Hear from me.
9: Hear from me. While it has been much too long, however, it will not be much longer as I am making a visit to Los Angeles and we can have a good old
15: Reunion.
9: Reunion. We'll be at the Biltmore Hotel on the 10th.
15: 11th.
9: Yeah, the 11th. Gillis, you read this. You did steam it open.
15: Accidental, I swear. I just happened to have it in my pocket while I was taking a Turkish bath.
9: You've got your nerve, you sneak.
15: Listen, Ray, don't worry about me. Worry about Bertha.
9: What have I got to worry about? I'll invite her over to the house.
15: Are you out of your mind?
9: What?
15: Don't you see Bertha is still madly in love with you?
9: Oh, no.
15: No. Look what she says in the letter. There.
9: It has been much too long. We have so much to talk about. Well, that don't prove nothing.
15: Read between the lines. Well?
9: Between the lines?
15: Yeah. Well?
9: It's blank between the lines.
15: Riley, believe me, I know women. This dame ain't coming 3,000 miles just to pick oranges. There's passion. Written through every line in that letter.
9: Oh, I can't believe it, Gillis. After all these years, how can she still love me? Am I so charming? Am I so attractive? Am I so handsome? You're right. She's mad about me. What'll I do?
15: Don't tell Peg she's coming. You know how Peg hates her.
9: She does?
15: Don't you remember the fight they had?
9: Yeah.
15: They was rolling all over the floor, pulling each other's hair. Because Bertha said she wanted to marry you, and Peg said she wanted to marry you.
9: Oh, but I was only 8 years old. Over 30 years have passed.
15: A woman is like an elephant. She never forgets. And if Bertha still eats the way she used to, she's an elephant.
9: Oh, well, this is awful. Today's the 11th. What if she and Peg meet? What'll happen?
15: Use your imagination.
17: I love Sir Chester. He is my husband, Bertha. And rather than let you have him, I'll see you dead.
9: She done it.
15: Done what?
9: Oh, Gillis, this is terrible. If Bertha comes to the house...
15: Don't give it a chance. Go to her face. To the hotel. Nip this in the bud.
9: But I can't do that.
15: You got it. Otherwise, they'll be at each other's throats like two tigresses.
9: Oh, Gillis. Why wasn't I born homely instead of with this face? Hello, Gillis. You ready? Okay, I'll meet you outside. Give me 5 minutes. I gotta sneak out. I don't want Peg to catch on. I'm going down to Bertha's hotel.
10: Oh, Riley.
9: She's coming. I'll see you outside.
10: Riley, I want... Oh, you going out, dear?
9: Who, me? No, I'm not going out. Where have I got to go? What gave you the idea I'm going out?
10: Well, you got your hat and coat on.
9: Huh? Oh. Well, naturally, I have to wear my hat and coat. There's never any hangers in the closet.
10: Now, look, dear, if you want to go out, you can.
9: Well, I told you I'm not going out. I'm not going anyplace.
10: All right. Then how about a game of gin rummy?
9: When I come back. I mean, later.
10: Well, then you are going out.
9: No, I'm... Yeah. Well, just for a walk. Listen, Peg, what we talked about yesterday, about what you'd do if another woman wanted me, would you still do it?
10: What do you think?
17: I love Sir Chester. He is the father of my children. Rather than let you have him, I'll see you dead.
9: Oh, I gotta go. Listen, if somebody should call up Peg, don't say... I'll take it. Wrong number.
10: Oh, Riley, that was the doorbell that rang.
9: Oh, well, I get it.
8: All right, you rat, I got you covered.
9: Bertha, don't shoot!
10: Oh, Riley, it's not Bertha, it's Junior. And just who is Bertha?
9: Bertha? Oh, well, Junior, I told you to stop playing these crazy games. Where did you get that gun?
3: Well, I found it behind the radio.
9: Yeah, well, give it to me. This time I'll hide it where you'll never find it.
10: What's the matter with you, Riley? You're acting even stranger than usual.
9: A slip of the tongue, Peg, that's all. I'm okay. I'm perfectly normal for me.
10: Oh, well, go for a walk.
9: Okay, good night, Cynthia.
15: Oh, here's Bertha's room, 1203. You all set to go in?
9: No, wait, Gillis. Maybe I ought to come back tomorrow.
15: No, you got to stop this vampire now. You want it to break up your home?
9: No.
15: Then knock on the door.
9: Okay.
15: I said knock.
9: I'm knocking, can't you hear?
15: That's your knees.
9: I'm so nervous, I don't know what I'm doing.
15: Riley, pull yourself together. Now, you remember what I told you to say?
9: Yeah. No, tell me again.
15: You got to do all the talking. Yeah. Don't give her a chance to get started.
9: Yeah, but what do I say?
15: Like this. Barbara, how long... Bertha, how long can love last? Everything is over between us.
9: How long can love last? Everything.
15: Then you say, it's only fortunate we found out before things went too far.
9: Fortunate before things went too far.
15: Then you tell her, it happened when we were too young to know what we were doing.
9: Too young to know what we were doing.
15: And then you give it the clincher. You say, nothing you can say can make me change my mind. Goodbye.
9: Nothing you can say can change my mind.
15: Yeah. Then you beat it before she gets a chance to trap it.
9: Yeah.
15: Knock. I'll wait out here in the hall.
18: Yes, what is it, please?
9: Well, you see, baby...
18: Chester! Oh, I recognized you the minute I heard your voice. Come on in, honey. Come in.
9: Listen, Bertha, I got something to tell you.
18: Sit down, honey. Give me your hat and coat. We got lots to talk about.
9: Yeah, listen,
18: Bertha. Tell me, how's Peggy? How is Peggy, that sweet wife of yours?
9: Everything is over between us.
18: No. But you've been married 18 years.
9: Bertha, how long can love last? It's only fortunate we found out before things went too far.
18: Oh, you can't mean it. What about your two children?
9: We were too young to know what we were doing.
18: Oh, listen, Riley, maybe if I talk to Peggy...
9: Nothing you can say can make me change my mind. Goodbye.
15: Well, how'd you make out,
9: Rennie? I don't know. I was in a daze. I said what you told me.
15: Good. What did she say?
9: I don't know. I hope it works. Oh, Gillis, marriage is one headache after another. If you ain't worrying about bills, you worry about the kids getting sick. And if it ain't the kids, it's your mother-in-law. And if it ain't your mother-in-law, it's something else. When you ain't worrying about another man breaking up your home, you're worrying about another woman breaking up your home. I tell you, marriage is horrible.
15: But you love it, don't you?
9: Yeah, that's the horrible part of it.
6: And now back to the life of Riley with William Bendix as Riley, where we find Riley's wife, Peg, carrying on a somewhat puzzling telephone conversation.
10: Why, of course I remember you, Bertha. When'd you get into town?
17: Yesterday. Didn't Riley tell you?
10: Oh, did he know?
17: Well, he was up to see me just now.
10: He... Well, no. He didn't tell me.
17: Well, I guess he wouldn't, under the circumstances.
10: Well, what do you mean, Bertha?
17: Look, Peg, I'd like to talk to you about the divorce.
10: The divorce?
17: We can't talk about it over the phone. Can I come over?
10: Well, certainly.
17: I'll come over right away.
10: Well, all right, Bertha. Bye. Well, that's funny. I wonder who's getting divorced.
19: Hello, Peg. How's my sweet dumpling?
10: Well, your sweet dumpling just got a very peculiar telephone call, and I suspect you had something to do with it.
19: What phone call? How would I know anything about a phone call? I don't know what you're talking about. In fact, I didn't even know Bertha's in town. No, I take that back.
10: Riley, what are you hiding?
19: Now, wait, Peg. Let's keep our heads. Why get excited? There's nothing to get excited about. Absolutely nothing to get excited about.
10: Oh, who's excited?
19: I am.
10: Riley, where were you just now?
19: Me? But nowhere. I don't remember. Wherever I was, I didn't go to see Bertha.
10: Now, Riley.
19: I didn't even go near the Biltmore Hotel. But I can prove it, too. Ask Gillis. He was there with me. No. No, I take that back.
10: Now, listen, Riley, you can't fool me. I know you saw Bertha, and I want to know what it's all about.
19: Well, it's this way. Bertha, look, Peg, I don't like to brag, but when you first met me, you must have noticed I was, well, different from other men.
10: Well, yes, but I married you anyway. What is all this about?
19: Well, it's nothing, Peg. Forget it. Nothing.
10: But why should Bertha phone me and say she wants to talk about some divorce?
19: Divorce? Don't believe her. You hung up, didn't you?
10: Well, no, I didn't. She's coming over here soon.
19: Well, don't let her in. I don't want to see her. I'm going out.
10: Riley, wait a minute.
19: Don't believe a word she says. No matter what she tells you, remember, Peg, I love you. We'll never be separated. And if she wants me to run away with her, don't you worry. You're coming with us. Oh, what a mess. Bertha on one side of me, Peg on the other. This is the tightest spot I'll ever be in.
20: Don't you believe it.
19: Oh, it's you.
20: Yes, it is I indeed. Digby Odell, the friendly undertaker. Greetings, Riley. Your look... Riley, please change the expression on your face. This is my day off.
19: I'm in big trouble, Digger. Women. I'm telling you, one of these days a woman will drive me to my grave.
20: Not if I'm around, she won't. I'll help you if you'll state your trouble, dear chum.
19: You see, Digger, I've got two women crazy about me. My wife and my old girlfriend, Bertha.
20: Ah, I was in a similar predicament once. Lovely damsels were always fighting for my affection. For instance, I remember one little lady. Whenever she saw me, she would immediately drop the man she was out with.
19: Oh, you like that, huh?
20: Not exactly. She was working for me as a pallbearer.
19: Well, we're both nice fellas, Digger. Why did we have to get such a rotten break and be so attractive to women?
20: That's our curse. We're charming and gay. I dislike a braggart, but frankly, when I meet a woman, I send her out of this world.
19: What'll I do, Digger? I know that Bertha won't give me up. I'm just too lovable, and I know she won't listen to reason. She's too stubborn.
20: Ah, yes. A stubborn person usually comes to a bad end. Take, for instance, my friend Timothy Groot. I wrote a little poem about him. I quote, "Groot was stubborn. He wouldn't listen to reason. He wouldn't wear a coat in the cold winter season. Now, snug as a bug is my friend Groot, but instead of a coat, he wears a mahogany suit."
19: Well, this Bertha's over at the house now, I think. She wants to make Peg divorce me.
20: What? And you left those two women alone under the same roof?
19: Well, I couldn't face that Bertha. I ran away.
20: Oh, Riley, that was the coward's way. There is a saying that we don't like in my profession. He who fights and runs away lives.
16: Well, I can't go back home now. I just can't.
20: But think, man, those two women driven by passion, loving you, hating each other. Think what might happen.
16: Oh, Digger, what have I done? Why, Peg might... I gotta get home right away before it's too late. Come with me, Digger.
20: I'd better not. If they see me, it's liable to give them ideas. Well, cheerio. I'd better be shoveling off.

0: He actually thinks that you're still carrying the torch for him.
1: What?
0: Mm-hmm.
1: Why, I just wanted to look him up and say hello for old time's sake.
0: Oh, I know, Bertha. You don't have to explain. And it was sweet of you to be so concerned about us.
1: Oh, well, I hate to see couples split up. I'm sentimental about marriage. I cry every time I get married. You know, Peg,
0: Oh, what's the matter?
1: There's something pressing against my back behind the cushion here. Why, it's a gun.
0: Oh, don't be scared. It's only Junior's cap pistol.
1: Oh.
0: That's Riley's idea of a hiding place. Oh, here, give it to me. I'll put it away so...
2: Peg, Bertha. Peg! That gun! Peg! Don't shoot her. I ain't worth it.
0: Why, Riley!
2: Bertha, tell her you'll give me up. Peg, it ain't worth the chair. Don't do it. Wait a minute. Wait, I've solved it. I'll live 6 months with each of you. Only don't pull the trigger, man.
0: You actually think I was going to shoot Bertha?
2: Bertha?
0: Oh, Bertha.
2: You're hysterical. Wait a minute. What's the big joke?
1: If you aren't.
0: This is Junior's cap pistol.
2: Wait a minute. Let me get this straight. Peg, you ain't going to shoot Bertha because she wants me?
0: If she wants you, she can have you.
1: Nothing doing, Peg. I've had three like him already.
2: But I thought Bertha was... You said she... Bertha, you mean I can stay with my sweet Peg and be happy like we've been?
1: Of course you can.
2: What a revolting development this is.
3: It's new. It's amazing. It's Prell. 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Prell, the shampoo that removes unsightly dandruff, leaves hair radiantly lovely, presents The Life of Riley with William Bendix as Riley. At 1313 Blueview Terrace in Los Angeles, California, there stands a small bungalow, sagging slightly, sadly in need of paint, and with a front door that sticks in wet weather. Among the neighbors, this rather grim specimen of California architecture is known as Early Spanish Omelette. But to the occupant, his residence is more charming than a French chateau, more sumptuous than an English castle, cozier than a Swiss chalet. For this is the house of Chester A. Riley, and be it ever so humble, to him it spells home.
4: Be it ever so humble, there's no place like home. Mm-hmm. Yeah, this looks like a good place to hang it. Yeah. Oh, Dumplin'.
5: What is it, dear?
4: Peg, is this a good place to hang this?
5: Riley, what on earth are you doing with that thing?
4: Thing? This is a motto. I just bought it. It's for the wall. Read it.
5: Home, sweet home.
4: Yeah. Ain't it pretty? It was made by a fella in the hobby department at Alcatraz. All framed and ready to hang.
5: The fella in Alcatraz?
4: No, this motto. Stop being so jocular.
5: Oh, Riley, you're not hanging it in this house, but that's the corniest thing I've ever seen.
4: Peg, there's nothing corny about my home. To me, my home is everything.
5: I know, dear, but this is so old-fashioned.
4: Oh, go on. I've seen him in plenty of homes. Only most people hang them up just to cover up a hole in the plaster. But with me, I believe in it. Hey, there's a good spot over the fireplace.
5: Now, wait a minute, Rod. I won't have it. I tell you, I won't have it. Oh, no.
4: Well, now you'll have to have it to cover the hole in the plaster.
5: Oh, I give up.
4: There. Don't it look beautiful? Ah, home sweet home. They may kick me around down at the plant, but here in my home... I'm the master.
5: Well, all right, master. Get a broom and clean up that plaster. Oh, this house has fallen to pieces. I wish we could move.

0: Move?
1: Move? From our home? Why, we raised our two kids under this very roof.
0: And it leaks.
1: Junior learned how to walk on this very floor.
0: Oh, now, Junior was 5 years old when we moved here.
1: Well, he was a late walker. This is a great house. It may not be brand new, but it's in a fine neighborhood. They're all decent, hard-working, respectable people. That's important if you want to bring up your kids right. And our kids are going to be brought up right. What's that?
0: That's a police car.
1: Yeah, you see, that's what I mean. Probably on their way to some rough neighborhood to stop a drunken brawl. Suppose we moved into a neighborhood like that. You want to...
0: Riley, they're stopping in this block.
1: They are? Well, we never had cops around here before. Some roughneck must have moved in. Well, I'll have him run out of the neighborhood. I'll find out who it is right now. Wish they wouldn't stop right in front of our house. There he is. Two cops escorting him. A vicious criminal type if I ever see... Holy smoke, it's Junior.
0: Junior?
1: Yeah, your son.
0: Open that door.
1: Shh. I don't want no trouble. Pretend we don't know him.
0: What? Have you gone crazy? Junior, dear, what happened? Oh, officer.
2: Is this your boy, ma'am?
1: Oh, Junior, why did you do it?
3: Pop.
1: You
3: Pop,
1: got
3: I
1: caught
3: want...
1: stealing. After all, I taught you.
0: Oh, stop it, Riley. He done, officer.
2: Well, you see, ma'am.
3: I didn't do anything.
1: Please, officer. It's only his first offense. Let him off this time. Please. We'll split the dough three ways.
2: Now, don't get excited, Mr. Riley. Your boy's okay. Except he was a little careless with his pea shooter, aiming at the little girls in the park. Well, we'll let him off with a warning this time.
0: Oh, thank you, officer.
1: Yeah, thanks, officer. I'll have a talk with this boy here, and believe me, next time you won't catch him. Goodbye.
3: Pop.
1: Come in the house, young man.
3: Pop.
1: Don't say a word. So this is the way you turn out. After the fine, respectable way I brung you up. Where did you learn to do such a thing? Who taught you to go around shooting at little girls with a pea shooter?
3: You did. You said when you and Mr. Gillis were kids,
1: I only aimed at big girls. Picked them my own size. I mean... dragged home like a criminal.
0: Now, wait a minute,
1: just
0: Riley.
1: A common criminal.
3: Can I be excused, Pop?
1: Yeah, go to your cell. Dragged home like a common criminal.
0: Oh, for heaven's sake, will you stop, Riley? Once and for all, will you get it through your head that Junior is not a criminal? He's just a high-spirited boy like every other boy. So what?
1: Coming home in a police car, a fine thing. I walk home. He has to ride.
0: Well, he's learned his lesson. It won't happen again.
1: Believe me, it won't. I'm going to keep an eye on that kid from now on.
4: Hi, Daddy. Hi, Mother.
0: Hello, dear.
1: Hello, Babsy. What's new in college?
4: Guess what? I got my picture on the front page of the college paper.
1: No.
4: Yes.
1: Do you hear that, Peg?
0: Well, that's nice, dear.
1: That's my daughter. I always knew the way I brung her up, she'd do something to make me proud of her. My daughter gets her picture on the front page. The only place your son will get his picture is in the post office.
0: Oh, Riley. You don't want to,
4: Junior.
1: Never mind, Babsy. Let me see the picture of you, huh?
4: Oh, here it is. We're doing a musical review,
1: and I'm... Look at that, Peg, right on the front page. And look at that cute costume she's... Your costume, where is it? You forgot to put it on. You're practically... Quick, pull down the shades before somebody sees this picture.
4: Daddy, don't get excited. Those are just my rehearsal clothes.
1: What are you rehearsing for, a burlesque show?
0: Finally, stop yelling.
1: I didn't bring my daughter up to be a fan dancer.
4: I haven't got a fan.
1: You could use one. Just look at you there.
4: But all the girls in the chorus wear outfits like that for rehearsal. It's just a play suit.
1: Well, you're too old to play. No daughter of mine is going to be a chorus girl.
0: Riley, it's only a college show for the students.
1: I sent her to college to get an education, not to give one. She's resigning.
4: No, I won't. Every girl on the campus is dying to be in the show. I just won't.
1: Oh, so you won't, will you? That's what you think. Peg?
0: Now, I don't like to contradict you, dear, but in this case, Babs is in the right. You're making a fuss over nothing.
1: Nothing? You call it nothing when your daughter is running around in nothing? For this I slaved and sacrificed all these years? To have a son a gangster and a daughter a burlesque queen? Well, I'm putting a stop to this. I have made up my head. I tell you, Gillis, I feel like resigning as the father of my kids.
5: I don't blame you. With one a gangster and the other a fan dancer.
1: My poor little Babsy. She'll probably wind up in burlesque.
5: Nah.
1: No? Oh, well, that's a relief.
5: Nah. She just starts in burlesque. Then she sinks lower and lower and lower. Until one day, watch television.
1: Oh, my poor little girl.
5: Yeah, but cheer up. You still got your junior.
1: Yeah, yeah, that's right. He'll settle down.
5: In jail. Yeah, it's tough, Riley, but I'll still stick by you. Anytime you want to bury my son Eggbite for a day, you can have it.
1: Oh, Gillis, whose fault is it? Who's to blame?
5: You.
1: Me.
5: Well, who else?
1: How can you say that? Ain't I slaved all these years to give him every advantage, a decent home?
5: You ain't got a home, Riley. All you got is a house.
1: So what's the difference?
5: Well, I'll show you. Here, take a look at the cover on this here magazine.
1: Where? Yeah, so what about it?
5: You see this picture? See what it says?
1: Home, sweet home.
5: Take a good look at it. What do you see?
1: It's a cozy living room with a bright fire in the fireplace. And through the window, you can see the snow.
5: Yeah.
1: There's the father in his easy chair, smoking his pipe with a smile on his face.
5: Yeah.
1: And there's the mother in the rocking chair, knitting, with a smile on her face.
5: Yeah.
1: And there's the daughter playing the piano with a smile on her face.
5: Yeah.
1: And there's the son doing his homework with a smile on his face.
5: Yeah.
1: And there's the dog curled up on the rug with a smile on his face.
5: That's a home. But any evening, take a look in your joint, and what do you see? Junior's out with his hoodlums. Babs is out doing a shimmy. Peg's out in the kitchen slaving. You're out on the couch snoring. And the fireplace is filled with empty Pepsi Cola bottles.
1: Oh, Gillis, I never realized. No wonder the kids are running wild. There's nothing to keep them home.
5: Sure, your family's crumbling to pieces. Crumb by crumb.
1: Well, I'm going to put them together again. We're going to have a real home life, just like in that picture.
5: It may be too late. They won't listen to you.
1: They'll listen, all right. They're going to sit around that fireplace until they blister. Okay, now everybody sit down around the fireplace.
0: Oh, honest, Riley.
1: Now, Peg, please cooperate. You sit here, Peg.
0: Riley, I got a tub full of laundry to do.
1: Peg, I'm surprised at you. You might show a little more interest in your family. Now sit here and knit.
0: I don't feel like knitting.
1: All right, then just smile. Come on, now, smile.
0: All right, I'm smiling.
1: Babs, you sit at the piano.
4: What piano?
1: Oh, we haven't got one. Okay, you stay where you are and hum something.
4: Daddy, I'm supposed to be at rehearsal tonight.
1: You're staying in tonight and have some fun. Now sit down there and smile. Come on, smile. Show your teeth.
4: Okay, I'm smiling.
1: Fine. Now, Junior.
3: Pop, why can't I go to the movies?
1: Because it's time you found out what it means to have a home life. Now sit down at the table here and do your homework and smile.
3: I'll do my homework, but I won't smile.
1: You'll smile if you know what's good for you.
0: Riley, I know you mean well, but this is
1: no
0: way
1: to... I know what I'm doing, Peg. This family is going to have a happy home life if it kills me. Well, let's see that picture in that magazine again. Yep, just like it. No, wait a minute. Something's missing. Oh, yeah, the dog. Junior, never mind your homework. Lay down on the rug and curl up.
0: Riley!
1: Now we're all set. Now keep smiling.
4: What are we supposed to do? Just sit around and grin at each other like apes?
1: No, we're going to light the fire and then we'll pop this here corn. What fun. Where's the match?
0: Now, Riley, I don't think you ought to make a fire. We haven't used that fireplace since we moved in.
1: Now, Peg, will you stop worrying and let me handle this? There. Now, watch her go. Oh, look at the way it draws. Oh, that's going to be a beautiful fire. Put out the lights, Junior. Ah. Now we'll pop the corn. Go on, Babs.
4: Oh, Daddy, this is so corny.
1: What do you expect from corn? Go on, hold the popper over the fire. That's it. Ah, we should have done this years ago. Listen to that corn pop. Ah, there's nothing like a quiet evening at home, huh, Peg?
4: What?
1: I said there's nothing like a quiet evening at home.
4: I can't hear you.
1: What did you say?
4: What?
1: Don't shout, Junior. I'm trying to hear what your mother is saying.
3: The fireplace is smoking.
1: What? Don't mumble, Junior.
4: He says the fireplace is smoking.
1: Well, that's a good idea. Let's all sing. How about keep the home fires burning? Imagination. Come on, join in. Keep the home fires burning.
4: Daddy, it's all over the room. I'm suffocating.
1: Yeah. Oh, you ain't used to the smell of good, clean pine. Keep the home fires burning.
4: Oh, the room is full of smoke. Do something,
1: Ronnie. Smoke? Shut the window, Junior. The smog is coming in. Smoking. Now, come on, let's have some fun and sing.
4: Oh.
1: Keep the home burnt. So are yearning. So the boys away they home. Keep the yearning. Hey, get the pull motor squad.
2: Well, we'll bring you the second act of The Life of Riley in just a moment. Here she is, the girl everybody's talking about.
6: Aunt.

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1: 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Before we rejoin the Rileys, here's a little good news for all of you who love to laugh. In a few weeks, The Life of Riley will reach the screen of your favorite theater. Yes, you'll soon be seeing a big, happy movie of The Life of Riley starring William Bendix. And it's a film you won't want to miss. And now, Prel Shampoo brings you the second act of The Life of Riley. Apparently, our hero seems none the worse for his misadventure with a smoking fireplace last night.
2: Hi, Peg, I'm home. Peg, I'm home. I said I'm home.
3: All right, so you're home. What am I supposed to do, cheer?
2: Well, that's a fine attitude. And what's the matter with you kids? You might say hello to your father.
4: Hello.
3: Hello.
2: Fine, hello. This is the thanks I get after I saved all your lives last night.
3: Well, who asked you to? Why did you have to go and stick your head out of the window and yell fire? At least you might have had sense enough to open the window first. But no, you had to shove your head right through the glass. Well, say something.
2: How do you like my crew haircut?
3: It's a miracle you didn't cut yourself.
2: I got thick skin.
5: Every busybody on the street phoned in an alarm. We must have had every fire engine in Los Angeles outside our house.
2: Well, I thought the house was on fire.
3: Lucky for us it wasn't. Some hero you'd have been.
2: Now, just a minute, Peg. I resent that. I had real presence of mind. Didn't I keep yelling, "Don't worry, I'll save you, Peg"?
3: Yes, while I was carrying you out.
2: Oh, well, no harm done.
3: No, no harm. Just look at this house. Why didn't you tell the firemen it was only the chimney? They smashed half the windows in the house, flooded the floors, the drapes are absolutely ruined.
2: Well, we just had bad luck. It'll go better tonight.
3: What will go better?
2: We'll have another quiet evening around the fire.
3: What? You have the nerve to stand there and suggest that... I'd rather spend a quiet evening with a...
2: Now, you're going too far. You got no right to call me a lunatic in front of the kids.
3: I didn't say you were a lunatic.
2: Well, you were thinking it.
3: I was thinking of something a lot worse.
2: Well, that's different. We're going to have a quiet evening, like I say. You got no right depriving the kids of their pleasure.
5: Oh, don't worry about me. I'm going out.
6: Me too, Pop.
3: And so am I.
2: Well, that's fine. Here I'm breaking my back trying to keep this family together, give you a little home life, and you all... Well, all right, if that's the way you want it, it's okay with me. From now on, this ain't a home with a family. It's just a boarding house to me.
3: Now, Ryan...
2: I won't even talk to any of you again, ever, except to say, pass the butter and how long you're going to be in the bathroom.

0: What a mess. All I want is a little peace and quiet. And if you can't get it in your own home, where can you get it?
1: Ask a foolish question, you'll get a foolish answer.
0: Oh, it's you.
1: Yes, it is I indeed. Digby O'Dell, the friendly undertaker.
0: Where are you going with those golf clubs, Digger?
1: Oh, I'm on my way to the weekly session of my golf club, the UEPOHC.
0: UEPOHC?
1: The Undertakers, Embalmers, and Pallbearers, one in a hole club.
0: You mean hole in one?
1: You play golf your way, I'll play my way.
0: Well, I've got no time for golf. I'm trying to make a home for my family so they'll respect me. Does your family respect you, Digger?
1: Not always, I'm afraid. Only the other day, my youngest son, Moss Bank, took a sign from an airlines office and hung it on the door of my business establishment. Ooh, I was furious.
0: Well, why? What did the sign say?
1: Be modern. If you've got to go, fly there.
0: Yeah, well, my boy don't respect me or my daughter either.
1: My female offspring, Lily Fern, also nettles me. She's a jitterbug, you know, and she's always telling me, Daddy, you're such a square. You're not hep. People just don't dig you.
0: I know respect.
1: Lily Fern, I said, I don't care if people don't dig me, as long as I dig people.
0: You'd think they'd have some consideration. All I want is to have a little family life, spend a few evenings around the fireside.
1: A reasonable request.
0: Yeah, but they won't do it.
1: Force them. Assert yourself. Lay down the law.
0: Yeah, you're right, Digger. I've been too easy.
1: It's the only solution. In my business, when people get in my way, I put them in their place. And I know just the place to put them. Cheerio. I'd better be shoveling off.

0: Babsy.
1: Yes, Mother?
0: Do you really have to go out tonight?
1: Well, I have a rehearsal, but I could miss it.
0: Well, how about you, Junior? Couldn't you go to that movie tomorrow night?
2: Yeah, I guess so. Why, Mom?
0: Well, I think maybe we're not being quite fair to your father. After all, he meant well, even if he did practically wreck the house, and he is thinking of us. So tonight, let's give him one of those quiet family evenings he's been wanting. Okay?
1: Okay, Mother.
2: Well, sure, Mom. It's about time Pop got a break.
0: Oh, he'll be pleased.
3: Peg!
0: There he is. In here, Riley.
3: Peg, this is a showdown. Ever since we got married, you've been the boss in this house. What you said went. But all that is going to be changed. From now on, I'm going to be the boss. From now on, I'll wear the bloomers in this house. What I say goes, and I say tonight we're all going to stay home and have a quiet evening around the fireplace, and that's an order.
0: Yes, dear.
3: Nobody is going out through that front door, do you hear?
0: Yes, dear.
3: We... Yes? Babs, it's okay with you?
1: Yes, Daddy.
3: You too, Junior?
2: Sure, Pop.
3: It worked. Here, Junior, here's the doorknob. You can put it back on the door.
0: Oh, Riley.
3: Well, I didn't think you'd listen to me.
0: Well, you see how wrong you were. Now sit down here and relax. Junior, light the fire.
3: Yeah, okay. Oh, but Peg, the chimney.
0: I had it fixed.
2: Oh, it works well now, Pop. Listen to it.
3: Yeah.
2: Well, this is more like it.
1: Can I put your slippers on, Daddy?
3: Huh? Well, sure, honey, but I think they'll be too big for you. Oh, well, for me. Well, thanks. Oh, this is living. Yeah. Nothing like sitting around a fire. Oh, you won't be sorry you stayed in tonight. You're going to find out what you've been missing. Oh, that fire is so nice and warm. We just sit around and talk and sing and tell jokes far into the night.
4: Ah, so warm and cozy.
3: Something about a fire that makes you want to talk and talk.
0: Now, Riley, don't start sleep. Too late.
1: Oh, Daddy, wake up.
2: Pop, come on, wake up.
1: Oh, Daddy, that's not fair.
0: Well, it's no use, Babs. He's out for the night. Well, so much for an interesting evening at home. Might as well go to your rehearsal, Babs.
1: I might as well. Well, good night.
2: Is it okay if I go to the movies, Mom?
0: All right, dear, but get home early.
2: Okay, I'll see you later, Mom.
0: And that leaves me with...
1: Junior, wait for me!
2: Pop's still asleep, Mom.
0: That's what I figured.
2: You think he'll be sorry I went to see Roy Rogers instead of staying to talk to him?
0: Talk to him. You could get more conversation out of Trigger.
5: Oh, hi. You back from the movie?
0: Oh, just now, dear. How was the rehearsal?
5: Oh, swell. I got a new song, and in the second act... My goodness, is Daddy still asleep?
0: Yes. Well, we better wake him up and get him to bed. Riley! Riley! It's time to go to sleep.
3: Sleep? Who's asleep? I just closed my eyes to rest in a second. Oh, yeah, it's a lovely fire. Now, tell the truth. Ain't you glad you sat around the fire tonight talking to me instead of rushing out to a movie or a silly rehearsal? Nothing like it, eh?
0: Riley,
3: yeah?
0: You think that you don't know that...
3: Know what? What's the matter? Why are you all looking at me so funny? Is there something that you know that I should know?
0: It's nothing, dear. Don't worry about it. You know what they say. Ignorance is bliss.
3: Yes, sir, and I'm the happiest man in the world.
6: 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It can't leave a dulling film. Just soft, smooth, radiantly shining hair. And Prel gets hair radiantly clean because it removes ugly dandruff in as little as 3 minutes. Doctors' examinations proved it. So don't let soap shampoos dim the beauty of your hair. Use Prel. As Tallulah says...
7: I'm

0: Listen, Peg, you must think I'm pretty dumb.
1: You, dear? Nonsense. What do you mean, dear?
0: You didn't fool me for 1 minute last night.
1: Oh, then you know.
0: Yeah, you bet I know. You're a fine one pretending you were awake when you were asleep all evening. I know, because I don't remember hearing you say a word all night. I have to get up pretty early in the morning to fool Chester Riley.
1: It's a losing fight.
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6: 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Tune in next Sunday evening, same time, same place, for another set of thrilling and awesome comedy shows here on Audio Theater. This is your host, Keith, saying thanks for listening. Until then, have a good one.
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0: Good evening, this is your host, Paul. Welcome to Audio Theater, for Saturday, February 14, 2026. 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Tonight's show's title is as follows. The Grayson Submarine. These show's air dates were May 12, 14, 16, 1921, and 23, 1941. Now, sit back, and relax, as Adventures of Superman brings you tonight's feature momentarily. Enjoy this evening's presentation.
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2: Look, up in the sky.
3: It's a bird. It's a plane.
1: It's Superman. Yes, it's Superman, strange visitor from the planet Krypton, who came to Earth with powers and abilities far beyond those of mortal men. Superman, who can leap tall buildings at a single bound, race a speeding bullet to its target, bend steel in his bare hands, and who, disguised as Clark Kent, mild-mannered reporter for a great metropolitan newspaper, fights a never-ending battle for truth and justice.
4: And now to our story. It begins far out at sea, deep beneath the rolling surface of the water, where a sleek, gray-hulled submarine, modern symbol of America's first line of defense, slips through the murky depths like some giant, sightless creature of the uncharted ocean. Inside the steel hull, the voices of its designer, Charles Grayson, and its commanding officer, Captain Denning, rise above the soft throb of its engine.
5: I'm afraid to take a chance, Mr. Grayson. We're down to 280 now.
6: But, Captain Denning, the purpose of this test run is to prove that she can stand the pressure at 400 feet and better. Why, I'll stake my life on it.
5: I know, but there are the lives of my crew to consider. I'll grant they were hand-picked for this test run, but even so, I can't expose them to unnecessary danger.
6: It isn't danger. And even if it were, it isn't unnecessary. Why, ever since the conning tower of the first submersible slipped beneath the surface of the water, every navy in the world has been striving to perfect a ship that could stand the enormous pressure at great depth.
5: Well, you've done that. 280 is good depth.
6: I know, but it's not good enough. Take her down to 350, Captain.
5: Well,
6: it's the only way we'll ever be certain.
5: All right, but there's a prayer on my lips. Diving officer.
7: Speaking, sir.
5: Submerged to 350.
7: I beg your pardon, sir.
5: I said submerged to 350.
7: Yes, sir.
5: Oh, that's that.
6: You won't even notice it, Captain. Almost 12 tons of pressure on every square foot of our hull surface. But it won't make the slightest bit of difference. It's 300 now. Any other submarine would be a twisted mass of wreckage by this time.
5: 320.
6: Don't stop, Captain Denning. She'll go to 400 if you let her.
5: 330. I'm afraid of Buckle's fate. All stations, check fore and aft for open seams. Report any leakage at once.
6: 340, Captain. Look at the depth gauge. Can you believe your eyes?
5: No, I can't. Wait, we've sprung leaks. Yes?
7: All seams checked, sir.
5: Yes?
7: No leakage.
5: Very good.
6: No leaks?
5: Everything's tight.
6: Then we've done it. We're at 350 feet, leveling off. Captain Denning, do you know what this means? Our country now has a submarine that... What's that?
5: I don't know. We've lost headway. Engine room! Engine room!
7: Engine room reporting.
5: What happened? Why are we stopped?
7: I don't know, sir. The motors are turning up 3,000.
5: But we're not moving. Rev them up to 4.
7: Yes, sir.
6: Do you hear that scraping on the hull, Captain? Why, that's strange.
5: Grayson, we're still not moving. But the motor's running at full speed. What's happened to this ship?
6: I can't understand.
5: I've had enough of this. Diving officer! Surface at once!
7: We can't, sir. Something's holding us down.
5: What do you mean?
7: I don't know, sir, but we're being held down by something. We can't move in any direction.
5: Great. You hear that? We can't go up and we can't move forward or backward. We're trapped. At 350 feet, Grayson. Trapped.
6: That's scraping on the hull. Listen to it. Like iron chains. 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
4: Trapped. At 350 feet, the newly designed submarine hangs suspended as though in the grip of some huge sea monster, unable to move in any direction. Meanwhile, back at the naval base, crowds mill at the office of the squadron commander as the bad news travels like wildfire.
8: How many times I got to tell you the commander ain't seeing nobody. Now stand back there. Hey, you.
9: Well, my name's Kent, Daily Planet. I have a special pass.
8: Okay. Now, stand back there. Come on, everybody. Stand back. Everybody, get back.
9: Commander Leeds?
8: Yes?
9: I'm Clark Kent of the Daily Planet.
3: Oh, yes. Glad to know you, Mr. Kent. You're the young man who helped us out about a year ago, aren't you?
9: Oh, it really wasn't anything.
3: Well, they seem to think pretty highly of you. That's why you're the one reporter on the inside. You know what's happened, don't you?
9: I think so. Grayson's new submarine is down somewhere off the coast.
3: At a depth of 350 feet. And evidently unharmed.
9: I don't quite understand, Commander.
3: Neither do we, Kent. There's something strange about all this. Something very strange. Captain Denning, commanding the submarine, has reported his ship at 350 feet. But he's not on the bottom of the ocean. The water at that location is 2,000 feet deep.
9: Then it hasn't sunk.
3: No. But it can't move in any direction.
9: How did you get all this information, if I may ask?
3: The submarine is equipped with a special deep-sea radio sending and receiving set. We've been in contact with it for the last hour.
9: Oh.
3: They're probably talking to Captain Denning in the radio room now. Would you like to listen?
9: Well, yes, I would.
3: All right, this way. Anything new, Collins?
10: Captain Denning signed off, sir. Conserved battery.
3: Try to raise him again.
10: Yes, sir. Calling S2V4. Calling S2V4.
3: Come in, please. You'll have to stand close, Kent. The signal is weak.
9: All right.
11: S2V4, Mac. Come in.
3: Ask him whether there's been any change.
10: Yes, sir.
3: Captain Denning, has there been any change?
11: No change. We can't move in any direction. We seem to be caught by something. We hear peculiar noises on the hull as though iron chains were scraping against it. Come in.
3: Ask him if the ship is damaged. Is your ship damaged, Captain Denning?
11: No damage. No leaks. Pressure doesn't bother us. We have enough oxygen for 12 hours. Our batteries are getting weak.
3: Yes, Captain? Captain Denning?
11: Wait. We seem to be moving. Yes, something is dragging us. Something?
9: Hello? Hello?
3: What happened?
9: He's off, sir.
3: Raise him. He said they were moving. Did you hear him, Kent?
9: Yes, but he said something was dragging them.
10: Calling S2V4. Calling S2V4. Come in, please.
3: He did say something was dragging them. What could he mean?
10: Calling S2V4. S2V4. Come in, please.
3: I don't like the looks of this, Kent. It doesn't make sense.
9: It is rather strange. Do you know their location, Commander?
3: Wait. Well, Colin?
10: Kent Grayson, sir.
3: Keep trying.
10: Yes, sir.
3: Come on, Kent.
10: Yes. Calling S2V4. S2V4.
9: You say you know their location, Commander.
3: Yes, that was the first thing Denning gave us. Two of our salvage boats are on the way.
9: Oh.
3: What good is the location if they're moving or being dragged? We must have misunderstood him, Kent.
9: Oh, I'm sure that's what he said. Something is dragging us.
3: What could be dragging a 5,000-ton submarine? Why not even Superman could do that?
9: Oh, yes, he could.
3: What?
9: I think he could. Commander, would you give me the location of the submarine?
3: What good would it do you?
9: I don't suppose it would do me much good, but...
3: Ted, I'm going to try something that's never been done before. I'm going to take another submarine down to look for them.
9: But the Grayson ship is the only one that can dive safely beyond 250 feet.
3: Well, that's deep enough. If we pass over them, we can pick them up on the magnetic finder.
9: May I come along, Commander?
3: Well, it isn't customary to carry civilians, but I imagine we can make an exception in your case.
9: Thank you, sir.
3: I'll call and have them prepare one of our fast subs. Submarine basin, quickly, please. Kent, there's more to this than appears on the surface. That submarine... Hello? Commander Lee speaking. Get the S-23 ready for immediate departure. That's right. S-23. That big dial is the depth gauge, Kent.
9: Oh.
3: We're down 150 feet. The more water ballast we take on, the faster we sink.
9: What's that hiss of air?
3: Pressure equalizer. The pressure inside the ship must be equal to the pressure outside, or these steel plates would crumple like eggshells. We're at 200 now. We'll level off at 250.
9: How do you level off?
3: There are two rudders at the stern of the ship. We call them planes. They control surfacing and diving when we're under power.
9: Oh.
3: Now, you see, we're leveling off now at 250.
9: Uh-huh.
3: Now, watch this small dial with the red indicator. The moment we pass over anything made of metal, the indicator will tell us how far beneath us the metal is.
9: But how can you be sure it's the submarine?
3: Well, we can't. But the odds are with us. I'd give 10 years of my life to see that indicator suddenly shoot. Hey, Kent! Something's happened. We're stopped.
9: Oh. Hey, the motors are going, but we're not moving.
3: Listen, Ken. That scraping on the hull.
9: Didn't Captain Denning say
3: yes,
9: that...
3: he said they heard scraping on the hull like iron chains. Diving officer, Commander Leeds speaking. What's happened?
7: We can't move, sir. We're caught in something.
3: Can we surface?
7: No, sir.
3: Stop the motors. Have all men stand by at emergency stations.
7: Yes, sir.
3: Kid, the same thing that happened to Denning's ship has happened to us. It's uncanny. It's impossible.
9: I don't understand the noise on the hull. Could we have struck a submerged wreck?
3: How could we? We're 1,700 feet from the bottom of the ocean.
9: Commander, is there an emergency exit from this submarine?
3: Yes, there's a stern escape hatch. But you can't use it at this depth, even with a Munson lung. A water pressure would crush a man to death.
9: I'm willing to try it.
3: Oh, Kent, you're mad. There's only one thing we can do. Release the disaster buoy. One of the salvage ships will send a diver down.
9: It may be too late by then.
3: What do you mean?
9: Don't you remember Captain Denning's last words? Something is dragging.
3: Now, look, Kent, I brought you along in defiance of all rules and regulations. This is an emergency, and I'm commander of this submarine. Like the crew, you take orders from me.
9: Naturally, sir, but if I can be of any help...
3: You can, by keeping out of the way.
9: May I look at the escape hatch?
3: No, stay where you are. Commander Lee speaking.
7: Diving officer reporting, sir. No damage to hull. Standing by for orders.
3: Release the disaster buoy.
7: Yes, sir.
3: Now, Kent, there's no reason for panic. The ship isn't... Kent, where are you?
4: Taking advantage of the few seconds during which Commander Leeds was receiving the diving officer's report, Clark Kent has slipped into the stern of the trapped submarine, determined to investigate the strange mystery of the sea as Superman. Will he be able to leave through the escape hatch? And if he does, what will he find in the darkness of the ocean depth?
1: Don't forget, tune in again for the next thrilling episode with Superman.
2: Look, up in the sky.
9: It's a bird.
12: It's a plane.
1: It's Superman. Superman is a copyrighted feature appearing in Action Comics magazine. Presenting the transcription feature, Superman.
2: Look, up in the sky.
12: It's a bird.
9: It's a plane.
1: It's Superman. Yes, it's Superman, strange visitor from the planet Krypton, who came to Earth with powers and abilities far beyond those of mortal men. Superman, who can leap tall buildings at a single bound, race a speeding bullet to its target, bend steel in his bare hands, and who, disguised as Clark Kent, mild-mannered reporter for a great metropolitan newspaper, fights a never-ending battle for truth and justice.
4: And now to our story, which continues today in the office of Perry White, editor of the Daily Planet. A long-distance phone call has come through from the naval base. Editor White listens attentively as Lois Lane, star girl reporter of the paper, stands anxiously at his desk.
13: Yes, go on. Are you sure? I see. All right, Evans, thanks a lot. And call me if anything breaks. Right. Well, that was Evans of Consolidated News. He's at the naval base. It doesn't look too good, Lois.
14: What do you mean, Mr. White?
13: Well, here's the story. The Navy sent that new Grayson-designed submarine out on a test dive early today. It went down to 350 feet and then got stuck.
14: Stuck? You mean on the bottom?
13: No, it was diving at 2,000 feet of water. Well, anyway, it was stuck at 350. Couldn't go forward, backward, up, or down.
14: But, gee, that's impossible.
13: Well, you haven't heard anything yet. A second submarine with the head of the naval base, Commander Leeds, on board, went down to investigate. Evans just told me a report came in that the second sub just sent up a disaster buoy with a note in it saying that they were stuck at 250 feet.
14: I don't understand it.
13: Well, neither does anyone at the naval base. No matter what happens, this will make the biggest sea story of the year.
14: Well, then why hasn't Clark Kent phoned it in? He's covering it, isn't he?
13: For a very good reason, Lois. He's on that second submarine.
14: What?
13: That's right. Evans said Kent got special permission to make the dive.
14: You mean Clark stuck down there at 250 feet?
13: That's what I mean. You can learn something about reporting from this, Lois. Get your story no matter where you have to go to get it. That boy has courage.
14: Courage? Clark Kent has courage? Why, he's as meek as a lamb and afraid of his shadow.
13: Don't you believe it. Harry White talking? Yes? Oh, they are. Good. Good. Yes, I'll be there. Thanks. Now, that was Evans again. Sending divers down to attach cables to the submarine Kent is on in an attempt to raise it. I'm driving down to the naval base. It's only 100 miles from here, and I can make it in 2 hours. Want to come along?
14: Sure.
13: Okay, grab a hat and meet me at the elevator. Make it fast.
14: On the way.
13: Give me the press room. O'Neill, Harry White. Hold the 7-star final till you hear from me.
12: That's right. I'll call you in 4 seconds.
14: I think we're on the wrong road, Mr. White. The last sign I saw said 20 miles to the naval base, and we've been driving almost an hour since we passed it. Hadn't we better ask someone?
12: Ask someone? Now, where in the name of heaven are you going to find anyone to ask? This looks like no man's land.
14: Well, there's a fork in the road up ahead.
12: Yeah, well, I'll go left, and that'll head us toward the ocean.
14: Maybe we'd better go back to that sign.
12: I got a hunch we're on the right road now. There, smell the salt air? That means we're near water.
14: Oh, I hope we're near something. What's that red light?
12: I don't know. Good grief. It's a dead-end sign. This is as far as the road goes. Now, you see, I told you we were near water. There's the beach and the ocean.
14: But no naval base. Now what do we do?
12: Turn back, I guess.
14: Wait a minute. Isn't that a house up on the hill there? Can't quite make it out in the darkness.
12: Yeah, looks like a house. Yes, it is. No light and probably deserted.
14: You can't tell. Some of these big summer houses look weatherbeaten.
12: Okay, we might as well.
14: You may be right about it being deserted. Not a sign of life. Everything's overgrown and the windows are boarded up.
12: Oh, we're just wasting time, Lois. We might just as well start back.
14: We're almost up the hill now, and there's just a slim chance.
12: Shh. What's the matter?
14: Shh. Listen. Did you hear the hum of a motor?
12: Oh, what? Probably a fishing boat.
14: No, it's not a boat motor. It's too powerful, like a big electric motor or a dynamo.
12: Oh, you're imagining things.
14: No, I'm not. Come on, let's get closer to the house.
15: Don't move, either of you. I have you covered.
12: What's this? Who are you?
15: Quiet. I'm standing directly in front of you, but you cannot see me because of the darkness. My finger is on the trigger of a revolver. I warn you that if you make one move that I don't like, I will shoot you down like dogs. Do you understand?
12: Yes. Yes, we understand.
15: Good. Now hold out your hand. Palms up. Oh. All right, Hans. Put on the braces. Gelman.
16: Come with you, Doctor. What is the meaning of this?
15: I demand an explanation. You will get all the explanation that's coming to you. Lead him into the house with a flashlight, Hans.
16: Yeah.
15: But remember, I am following close behind you. Be careful. Go ahead.
16: You pay for this. I'll have the police down on you so fast.
14: Please, Mr. White, don't lose your head.
15: The young lady gives you good advice.
16: Never mind any advice.
15: Open the door, Hans. Step inside, both of you.
16: And what if I refuse?
15: You might get a bullet through the back of your head.
14: Mr. White, please do as he says.
15: Close the door, Hans. Lock it.
16: Yeah.
15: Now we will turn on a light and see what we have here. Ah, that's better. Well, a very pretty girl and an old man.
16: Don't you call me an old man. You put that gun down and I'll show you how old I am.
15: This is not a test for physical strength, my friend. What is your name, young lady?
14: Lois Lane.
15: And yours?
16: It's none of your business. But I'm Perry White, editor of the most powerful newspaper in the state, the Daily Planet.
15: So, you are the editor of the Daily Planet. Ah, how interesting.
14: We were on our way to the naval base and took the wrong road.
15: What do you take me for, a fool? Jawohl.
16: Doctor!
15: Nun, was ist denn?
16: Wir sind bereit, den zweiten hineinzubringen. Sollen wir anfangen?
15: Sofort. Now, Mr. White, you must have realized the danger of coming here as you did.
14: But I tell you, we were lost.
15: Quiet.
14: And we...
15: Naturally, neither of you can leave this house alive. There's too much at stake. For the time being, however, you will remain where you are, in this room. Very shortly, you will be joined by an employee of yours.
16: What are you talking about?
15: Within less than an hour, you will be joined by a man whom you both must know. A man named Clark Kent.
4: Trapped in the deserted house high on a cliff overlooking the sea, Lois and Perry White stare at their captor in blank amazement as the vibrant hum of the mysterious motor builds to a frightening pitch. Meanwhile, back on the rescue submarine, suspended 250 feet below the surface, we find Clark Kent and Commander Leeds standing at the escape hatch.
17: Kent, it would be suicide to go out that hatch now. The water pressure at this depth would crush you flat.
9: I'm willing to take a chance, Commander. I know I can make it.
17: Don't be a fool. We'll have divers down here before morning. We can hold out.
9: It'll be too late then. You remember the last word we got from Captain Denning on Grayson's new submarine, that it was being dragged? Well, that may happen to us at any moment. What good will divers do then?
17: Oh, I can't think anymore. I don't know.
9: Commander, there's something behind all this. Something sinister.
10: No natural hazard could trap two submarines at different water levels and prevent them from moving in any direction.
17: What do you think it is? What do you think stopped the Grayson sub at 350 feet and this one at 250? What could it be?
10: I don't know. But there's only one way to find out. Through that escape hatch. Please let me try it.
17: No. No, I can't. We'll be sending a man to his death. I can't do it, I tell you.
10: Now look, Commander. You and I are alone in the stern compartment of this submarine. The bulkhead door is closed. None of your crew can hear what's going on.
17: What's that got to do with your going out the escape hatch?
10: Simply this. I may have to take desperate measures, Commander.
17: What do you mean?
10: I may have to force you to let me use the hatch. I don't want to resort to anything so drastic, but... Oh, no, Commander, stay away from that door.
17: Get you out of your mind. Stand back. I'm ordering you to stand back.
10: I'm sorry I have to disobey, but this is an emergency. I'll accept full responsibility and suffer whatever consequences there are. Now, which way will it be? With your help or without?
17: Kent, for the love of... Commander Lee.
10: Lock the door. Please. Tell him you'll be out shortly.
17: Commander Lee.
10: Please, Commander. Do as I tell you. Please.
17: I'll be out shortly.
18: Very good, sir.
10: Thank you. Now, what's your decision, Commander?
17: You win, Kent. You're a young fool, but... I admire your courage. Go ahead.
10: Thank you, Commander. And now, I want your word as an officer and a gentleman that you'll make no attempt to stop me.
17: You have my word.
10: Good. How does the escape hatch work?
17: It's a steel cylinder running through the stern of the submarine. Yes. There are two circular doors. That one you see ahead of you, and one on the outside of the hull.
10: I see.
17: You enter the cylinder, and I close the inside door. I then force the hull door open with compressed air And
10: I'm out.
17: Yes, you're out.
10: All right, let's go.
17: Now, wait a minute. In that starboard compartment, you'll find a Munson lock.
10: I won't need it, Commander.
17: Kent, it's the one chance in a million you've got. How else can you breathe going up through 250 feet of water?
10: Okay. Is it this?
17: Yes. It fits over your mouth and nose. Huh? Be sure to turn the oxygen valve the moment you get into the escape hatch. Put the lung on now. You can keep the mouthpiece up until you're ready.
10: Yeah. I don't suppose I look very pretty in it.
17: Don't joke, Kent. Please don't joke.
10: Well, I'm all set. Open the hatch. Now, I climb in there. Is that it?
17: Yes.
10: Okay. Here it goes. Goodbye, Commander. See you soon.
17: Goodbye, Kent. And good luck. May the Lord forgive me.
4: Unaware that Clark Kent is in reality Superman, Commander Lee stands at the escape hatch as the air pressure builds up and opens the hatch to the sea, certain that he has sent a man to his death. What will Superman find in the darkness of the ocean depth? What is the mystery of the disabled submarines? And two, what is the mystery of the deserted house where Lois and Perry White are held captive?
1: Don't forget, tune in again for the next thrilling episode with Superman.
9: Bird. It's a plane.
1: It's Superman.
19: Superman is a copyrighted feature appearing in Action Comics magazine. Presenting the transcription feature, Superman.
2: Look, up in the sky.
9: Bird. It's a plane.
1: It's Superman.
19: Yes, it's Superman. Strange visitor from the planet Krypton, who came to Earth with powers and abilities far beyond those of mortal men. Superman, who can leap tall buildings with a single bound, race a speeding bullet to its target, bend steel in his bare hands, and who, disguised as Clark Kent, mild-mannered reporter for a great metropolitan newspaper, fights a never-ending battle for truth and justice.
4: And now to our story. Trapped in a mysteriously disabled submarine 250 feet below the surface of the water, Clark Kent, against the orders and better judgment of the commander, has gone through the sub's emergency escape hatch to investigate the reason for the submarine being held motionless at this great depth. Unaware that Kent is Superman, the commander is certain he has gone to his death, crushed beyond recognition by the pressure of the water. 5 minutes have passed since Kent entered the escape hatch. Commander Leeds and his first officer are standing at the submarine's control panel. The older man's lined face is pale, and his hand shakes as he passes it across his forehead.
18: I'm a murderer, Evans. Nothing but a murderer.
20: You mustn't feel that way, Commander Leeds. You say he insisted, and even went as far as to threaten him.
18: I know, but that's no excuse. What made me do it? Why did I agree to help him commit suicide? Why?
20: Your life was at stake. That's reason enough. And he was probably insane with fear. I've seen people who thought they were doomed lose their minds.
18: No, he was as sane as you are, Evans. The last thing he said before I closed the escape hatch was goodbye. See you soon. He joked about wearing a monsoon lung. Said he didn't look very pretty with it on. Evans, I took his life. I killed him as surely as if I'd sent a bullet through his heart. His blood is on my hand.
20: There's that strange scraping on the hull again, Commander. Seems to be louder now.
18: His blood is on my hands, Evans.
20: Commander, something's happening. Look at the depth gauge. We're going up.
18: What?
20: Look. 230. 220.
18: Yes.
20: 210. We're rising.
18: Start the motors. Hurry.
20: Engine room. Full speed ahead. Diving officer. Surface at once.
18: Heavens, it's true. We're free.
20: 190. 180.
18: It's a miracle.

0: up and smiled faintly.
1: I see you are getting impatient, Herr Light. You will not have long to wait. Is there anything I can get for you, Miss Lane? A glass of wine, perhaps?
2: No, thank you.
0: All I want to know is, when does this farce end? When do you get tired of playing games?
1: It is hardly a game, Herr Weiss. No game has stakes so high.
0: Who are you, anyway?
1: What difference does it make?
0: You know what you sound like to me? One of those dirty...
3: Be careful, Herr Weiss.
1: I do not take insults lightly.
2: Oh, please, Mr. White, he's dangerous.
1: Miss Lane is quite correct. I am dangerous because I am involved in dangerous business. As a matter of fact, I can see no reason for not introducing myself to you. You will never be able to tell anyone in this world that you have met me. My name is Dr. Deutsch.
0: I thought so.
1: What did you think?
2: He didn't think anything, did you, Mr. White?
1: You have heard of me, Herr White?
0: No, but I know your kind, Deutsch. And if you think you can get anywhere in this country, you're crazy. This isn't France or Belgium or Finland. This is America. We like our freedom, and we're going to keep it in spite of rats like you.
3: Dare you! You will suffer for this, as no man has ever suffered before.
2: Mr. White, please don't say any more.
3: He has already said too much. Hans!
4: Yeah, yeah, doctor.
1: Hans, I want you to meet the editor of the great Daily Planet newspaper, Herr White. He has just insulted me, Hans.
4: Wollen Sie...
1: Nein. That will come later. He may be of use to us. In the meantime, I want you to make him suffer for the insult. You understand?
4: Yeah, very well.
1: Take him away.
2: Oh, no, please, he didn't mean it.
0: Lois, don't plead with the swine. They don't dare touch me.
3: Be sharp, she.
2: Take him away.
0: Don't drag me. I'll go. But remember this, Deutsch. It doesn't matter what you do with me. There are 100 million more like me in this country, and every one of them hates you and the things you represent.
3: House!
0: Now remember that, Deutsch.
3: House!
0: Every American in this country hates
2: what?
1: It's too bad he's such a fool, Herr Weid.
2: What are you going to do to him?
1: He will get what he deserves.
2: But he's not a young man. He's not strong. You're liable to kill him.
1: That, Miss Lane, is the least.
2: You're a fiend. Nothing but a fiend.
1: Those are very unpleasant words, Miss Lane. I would advise you not to use them again. I am extremely sensitive.
2: Why are you holding us here? What have we done to you?
1: You have attempted to interfere with my plans. Nothing can do that.
2: You must believe me. We were lost. All we wanted were direction.
1: Nothing is fast, Miss Lane. You and Herr Weiss did not come here by accident. You knew somehow that we planned to get our hands on the Grayson submarine.
2: What?
1: Your
2: what?
1: Innocence is not very convincing, Miss Lane. Tell me, how did you know?
2: We didn't know. I swear to you we didn't.
1: You lie. But it doesn't matter. We have the submarine. She lies at anchor in a hidden cove nearby. Shortly, then we have disposed of some other interferers on another submarine, including your friend Clark Kent. You will sail the Grayson ship across the ocean to where it belongs. And you, I think, will have the honor of sailing with
2: you. No, you can't do that.
1: Why? The power has gone off.
3: Hans!
4: Yeah, Doctor.
3: The power is off. Why is it off?
4: It's right there, soon and coming.
3: And Farnaby is reported to the captain. The sail game.
4: Jawohl.
1: I'm sorry to have to tell you, Miss Lane, that the submarine carrying Herr Kent has escaped our trap. Under the circumstances, I think it wise to sail at once. You and Herr Weiss will accompany us. In case of difficulty, it would be well for us to have 2 Americans on board.
2: No, I won't go with you.
1: You have 1 of 2 choices, Miss Lane. Either you will accompany us willingly alive, or you will remain behind dead. You see that clock on the mantelpiece? It's about to strike the hour. You must decide before it finishes striking.

With Lois forced to make a decision that will mean disaster in one way or another, the situation looks desperate. Meanwhile, Commander Lead Submarine, having escaped the trap, is back at the naval base. Clark Kent has been given up for lost. The tragic news travels like wildfire. But even as giant presses pour extras into the street, a strange figure wheels above the city of Metropolis in curious flight. Red cloak streaming in the night wind, powerful muscles rippling beneath the taut material of his blue costume, Superman hovers over the Daily Planet building, his sharp eyes

0: piercing the darkness. Suddenly, like some giant bird, he plummets to earth, lands on a side street, and steps back into the shadow of a doorway. In a moment, he has assumed the guise of Clark Kent, meek, soft-voiced reporter, and waits as slow, dejected footsteps approach up the street.
1: Jimmy.
2: Oh.
1: Jimmy, over here.
2: You can't. No, it can't be. I'm seeing things.
1: Shh, Jimmy, come into the doorway.
2: You said you were lost. Dad, I heard it on the radio.
1: Yes, I know. I want everyone to believe I'm lost.
2: But why did they say it? I was going to quit my job. I didn't want to be a copy boy or a reporter or anything else if you were gone.
1: Good tops, Jimmy. Now, look, we've got plenty of work to do, so buck up.
2: Okay, Mr. Kent. Gee, I'm glad to see you. Boy, oh boy.
1: Yeah, no gladder than I am to see you. I've been waiting hours for you to come out of the Daily Planet building. Is Mr. White still in his office?
2: Gosh, no. That's another thing, Mr. Kent. Lois and Mr. White left for the naval base the minute they heard you were trapped in that submarine.
1: Oh?
2: That was at 6 o'clock.
1: It's after 10. They're probably at the base now.
2: No, they never got there.
1: What do you mean?
2: Well, Mr. White's secretary's been calling the naval base every 10 minutes since 8 o'clock. But they never arrived.
1: That's funny.
2: Say, what's this all about, Mr. Kent? What happened on that submarine?
1: It's too long a story to tell you now, Jimmy.
2: I know most of it. The Grayson submarine went down in a test dive and got stuck at 350 feet. Then another submarine went down after it and got stuck, too. Were you really on that second submarine?
1: Yes, but neither of them got stuck. They were trapped.
2: Trapped? Deep in the ocean? What trapped them?
1: Huge steel nets that closed around them. The Grayson submarine was dragged away before anyone could help it, but the ship I was on got free of the net.
2: Gosh, Mr. Kent, who put the nets down there? And why?
1: That's what we have to find out, Jimmy. Who's behind this? The reason for trapping the Grayson sub is pretty obvious. Someone wants to copy its design.
2: You mean foreign agents?
1: That's right. Now look, Jimmy, we're wasting time. I want you to go back to the office and stay there all night if necessary. Try to contact Mr. White and tell him I'm safe, but tell him not to repeat it to a soul. If the people behind all this are as smart as I think they are, they probably knew I was on the second submarine and have heard over the radio that I've been given up for lost. All right, now let's leave it that way. They won't be looking for a dead man. You understand?
2: Uh-huh. Gosh, you're smart.
1: Yeah, let's see how smart I am. All right, get going. I'll contact you if I need anything. So long.
2: So long, Mr. Kent. Good luck.
1: I hope he can reach Mr. White before he gets too worried. Funny about their not having gotten to the naval base. Probably had a flat or ran out of gas. I think the only thing for me to do is fly along the coast. That missing submarine must be in the water somewhere. I'll find it.
3: As Superman, if I have to circle the globe. Up! Up! And away!
0: Somewhere, the Grayson submarine, pride of America's undersea craft, is in the murderous hands of agents hostile to the democracies of the world. With Lois Lane, Perry White, its designer and its crew prisoners on board, the sleek steel craft is even now plowing its way out to sea. Can Superman, even with all his amazing powers, find it in the vast darkness of the ocean, or is it destined to fall into the hands of the enemies of peace? There's excitement and danger ahead. Don't miss it.
4: Don't forget. Tune in again for the next thrilling episode with Superman.
5: Look, up in the sky.
6: It's a bird. It's a plane.
4: It's Superman.
7: Superman is a copyrighted feature appearing in Action Comics magazine. Presenting the transcription feature, Superman.
5: Look, up in the sky.
6: It's a bird. It's a plane.
4: It's Superman.
7: Yes, it's Superman, strange visitor from the planet Krypton, who came to Earth with powers and abilities far beyond those of mortal men. Superman, who can leap tall buildings at a single bound, race a speeding bullet to its target, bend steel in his bare hands, and who, disguised as Clark Kent, mild-mannered reporter for a great metropolitan newspaper, fights a never-ending battle for truth and justice.
0: And now to our story. As you remember, the Grayson submarine, newest and most powerful of the Navy's undersea craft, fell into the hands of a band of foreign agents led by a Dr. Deutsch. As a result of stumbling on Deutsch's hideout, Lois Lane, star girl reporter of the Daily Planet, and her editor, Perry White, have been taken aboard the submarine as hostages. At the moment, the sleek steel craft, submerged to avoid detection, slips through the sea bound for a foreign port, its captain, designer, and crew unwillingly doing the bidding of Dr. Deutsch and his henchmen. To join Walter Grayson, Captain Denning, and Deutsch in the control room of the submarine.
8: I must compliment you, Herr Grayson. You have developed a fighting machine beyond all belief. This type of submarine, one country can rule the world. Congratulations.
9: Haven't you already done enough? Must you rub salt in the wounds, or is this just part of your fiendish nature?
8: I forgive you addressing me in that way only because I realize you are not yourself at the moment, Herr Grayson. But believe me, men have gone to their death for less.
9: I don't doubt it for a moment.
8: Captain Denning, you have been strangely silent. Surely you, a naval officer, must be accustomed to things like this. Simply one of the chances of war.
10: This isn't war. This is dirty, sneaking espionage. This is typical of men without a sense of decency.
8: Again, I forgive you, but don't go too far. You may drive me to the end of my patience. I told you that no harm will come to anyone on board. We are interested only in the submarine. I have given you my promise that you will simply be held until the war is over.
10: What do the promises of you and your kind amount to? They've been broken before.
11: I have heard enough. Hold your tongues, both of you.
12: Herr Doctor.
11: Come on.
12: Very fine ship. Lieutenant in Kriegsschiff's line.
8: Let me see in periscope. Yeah. You are right. I see the lights of a ship off our port bow. You know what might be very interesting, Captain Denning?
10: I'm sure that anything that might be interesting to you would not be interesting to me.
8: You are quite right. But I was thinking as I watched the lights of that ship. The torpedo mechanism of this marvelous submarine has not yet been tested, has it?
9: No! No, in heaven's name, no!
8: You are pale as a ghost, Grayson.
9: Denning, do you know what he means? Do you know what he's planning?
10: Yes, I know.
8: As you say in English, you are way ahead of me.
10: No, it can't be that much of a beast. It's impossible.
8: What are you talking about?
10: Both Mr. Grayson and I know what you have in mind. You're thinking of trying a torpedo out on that ship.
8: Strange how you read my thoughts. So, you have objections?
10: Even animals don't kill for the sheer joy of killing. That ship may be a passenger vessel or a fishing trawler.
8: It may be a warship, too.
10: It's doing you no harm.
8: This is war. War, you do not wait for the enemy to do you harm. You guard against that by doing him harm first. And I rather like the idea of testing the torpedo.
9: I would have cut my arms off or blown out my brains if I had known that this submarine would ever be used for such a purpose.
8: You are hysterical, Herr Grayson.
10: No, he isn't. He's acting as any normal human being would act under the circumstances. He realizes, as I do, that war is the most inhuman of man's creation.
8: A very pretty speech, Captain Denning, but very impractical. I'm afraid you will have to stand by and watch me indulge in a little target practice. Fortunately, I have men on board who are experienced torpedo gunners. In this case, I will not require your crew. Hans, you will tell Prescott in the torpedo room that we will attempt to sink the ship. I will give the order and be ready.
12: Yes, sir, Doctor.
8: It's very interesting to watch a ship through a periscope, knowing that you are safe because you cannot be seen. Very interesting. You wish to look at it, Captain?
10: No, thank you.
8: We are approaching a broadside. A good position, isn't it? What I can tell seems like a small ship. One torpedo should probably finish it.
12: Stand back, Grayson! Stand back or I'll shoot!
5: You fiend!
10: You've killed him.
8: What did you expect? It was my life. He had murder in his eyes. He had gone mad.
10: You drove him to madness. I don't suppose that's anything new to you either.
8: Watch yourself, Captain. I am in no humor to be toyed with now. Drag him off to one side.
10: Drag him yourself. You killed him.
12: Did you hear me, Agnes?
8: Lose my temper, or it will go hard with you all. Stand back. I will get rid of him. Make certain, Captain, you do not follow him.
10: I was just thinking, Deutsch, how lucky Grayson is. It's all over for him. He doesn't have to look at your piggish eyes any longer. He doesn't have to breathe the same air you breathe.
8: Go on. I know what you are trying to do, but it is all wasted on me. Well, you will have another look through the periscope. And don't try the same thing Herr Grayson tried, Captain. This time I will use the butt of the gun. and all you will have for your pains is a headache. We are almost in position. She is a bigger ship than I imagined. I wonder how they are getting along with the torpedo. We'll find out. Hans, take it forward. Yeah. Yeah, good. All is ready, Captain. You know, there is something exciting about this. Exciting about this. Something that makes your heart race and the blood pound in your veins. It's always that way when you play a game with the stakes of death.
10: Unfortunately, all your games are one-sided. The cards are stacked.
8: Well then, Captain, it is the only sure way of winning. I think the time has come. See here on the control panel a button marked torpedo fire stern tube. That evidence is upon our trend.
10: Don't kiss to me for the last time. Have mercy. You've already killed one man in cold blood. Isn't it enough?
8: You may have all the mercy, Captain. I shall have the victory. Wait. Seems to be another button to press. What does it say? 30 seconds warning bell. Torpedo fire. I see. That I press first. Now, the time.
0: But even as the alarm bell echoes through the submarine, a red-cloaked figure flying high above the jagged coastline stops in midair as his keen eyes discern a car parked at a dead-end road. Like a streak of light, he dives to the ground, landing beside the parked car.
3: I thought so. Mr. White's car. That means he and Lois must be in that old house up on the cliff. It won't take long to find out. Place looks deserted. What on earth made them stop here? Well, we'll just rip some of these boards off this window and see what's what. There. Now up over the sill and inside. Black as pitch. Hardly seems like the kind of a place Lois and Mr. White would go out of their way to find. Unless... Wait. Someone moaning? Either that or an animal. I think I'd better investigate. See what's behind this door. Locked. We'll fix that. What? There's a man stretched out on the bed. Bound and gagged. All right, just a second, mister. We'll have you out of this. There, that's better.
13: Thought I'd never get free.
3: Who tied you up?
13: Turn on the light.
3: Never mind the light. Who tied you up?
13: It's a long story. I'm the caretaker for this property here.
3: Yes, yes.
13: I live up the road a piece. A couple of weeks ago, a man came and wanted to rent it.
3: Well?
13: I didn't like his looks. The house had been empty for 3 years, so I let him have it.
3: Yes, go on.
13: Well, some people moved in and big trucks drove around the back, but they never took the boarding off the windows. I got suspicious and sort of moseyed around the night before last. They caught me and put me in here. I couldn't move, but I could hear everything. They've got a submarine.
3: What?
13: Yes, an American submarine. I don't know how they got it, but they sailed away in it, across the ocean.
3: When did they leave?
13: Just a couple of hours ago.
3: Do you know whether a young woman and an elderly man are with them on the submarine?
13: Yes, yes. Newspaper folk.
3: That's right.
13: I heard them talking about it.
3: And you say they left a couple of hours ago and are headed out to sea?
13: Yes. They must have forgot about me in the rush.
3: You're sure the young lady, Miss Lane, and the elderly gentleman were taken along?
13: I'm sure enough of that. I heard them talking. The man's name was Wright, wasn't it?
3: White. Terry White.
13: That's it. That's it. I heard him say that he was the editor of a paper. Why don't you turn the light on, mister?
3: I haven't time now. I've got to go. You'll be all right now, won't you?
13: Yes, thanks to you.
3: Then goodbye.
13: Goodbye, and thanks again.
3: So they're heading out to sea in the Grayson sub with Lois and Mr. White aboard. I've got to stop them if it's the last thing I do. A two-hour head start won't bother me, but I wish I knew the direction they took. The Atlantic is a big ocean. Well, no sense guessing about it. Here's the window I came in. I'll find that submarine somehow. Up! Up! And away!
0: Making use of his amazing ability to leap great distances and fly through the air, Superman streaks out to sea in search of the kidnapped submarine. But even he is unaware that Dr. Deutsch is about to test the torpedo mechanism of the new submarine by murderously blasting a ship out of the water. Only a few seconds remain. What will happen? Listen to the next episode for a startling climax.
7: Don't forget, tune in again for the next thrilling episode with Superman.
5: Look, up in the sky.
6: It's a bird. It's a plane.
7: It's Superman. Superman is a copyrighted feature appearing in Action Comics magazine. Presenting the transcription feature, Superman.
5: Look, up in the sky.
6: It's a bird. It's a plane.
7: It's Superman. Yes, it's Superman, strange visitor from the planet Krypton, who came to Earth with powers and abilities far beyond those of mortal men. Superman, who can leap tall buildings at a single bound, race a speeding bullet to its target, bend steel in his bare hands, and who, disguised as Clark Kent, mild-mannered reporter for a great metropolitan newspaper, fights a never-ending battle for truth and justice.
0: And now to our story. When we last saw Superman, he was streaking out to sea, making use of his amazing power of flight to find the Grayson submarine, stolen by a group of foreign agents and being sailed to a foreign port. On board the undersea craft, in addition to its captain and American crew, are Lois Lane and Perry White, editor of the Daily Planet. At the moment, Dr. Deutsch, head of the espionage gang, has submerged the submarine and is about to fire a torpedo at a passing ship just to test the submarine's firing mechanism. In the control compartment, he holds Captain Denning at gunpoint while the torpedo firing alarm bell rings through the steel hull.
14: Now that the alarm is sounded, all I must do is press this button. The one which says, torpedo fire, stern tube. That ship will sink like a punctured balloon.
10: The love of mercy, Deutsch. Don't do it. There are innocent people aboard that ship. People who have done you no harm whatsoever.
14: We are wasting time. I will press the button.
10: Deutsch! Too late! It's done.
14: Now.
0: Whining like a banshee, 2,000 pounds of sudden death catapults from the stern of the submarine and cuts through the water in the direction of the doomed ship, white foam bubbling in its wake. In the all-enveloping darkness, human vision is unable to follow the path of the death-dealing torpedo. But high above the rolling ocean, the eyes of Superman can see the line of white foam trailing the steel fish. For a moment, he hangs in midair, and then, realizing that the torpedo is aimed at the ship moving slowly through the night, Superman dives with the speed of light, landing in the water between the torpedo and its target.
3: Here she comes, and plenty fast, too. It's big enough to blow that ship in half, but not big enough to... I've got you. Now to turn you upside down and send you to the bottom of the sea. So long! That torpedo must have come from the Grayson sub. No other would fire at an American ship in these waters. I could probably pick it up better from above. No, wait. I can see its periscope dead ahead of me, heading east. I'd better follow it in the air until it comes to the surface. Up! Up! And away!
14: I'm afraid, Captain Denning, that we missed the ship based in a torpedo. Too bad.
10: Either that, or the kindly providence protect decent human beings from madmen like yourself.
14: I've already told you, Captain, that you are wasting your breath trying to insult me. At least until the submarine lies at anchor at some port in my own country. Then if you dare open your mouth, you will suffer for it. And order the submarine brought to the surface. Proceed at full speed. And bring Kessler here to take the captain to his father. One of my men will be here in a moment. Remember, Captain, I have only a small group of assistants on board, but each of them is well trained. Do not attempt anything for which you might be sorry. Now, that is quick. Kessler.
15: Yep.
14: You will show Captain Denning to his quarters and remain on guard outside. If he attempts anything you do not consider proper in a prisoner, you are not to kill him. Just render him helpless temporarily. You understand?
15: Your Captain.
14: Good night, Captain Denning. And you will remain here. The good captain is not in the best of humor.
16: Kein Wunder, Herr Doctor.
14: Speak English, Hans. You are to be of help to me in the future. You must speak English well.
15: Yeah, Herr Doctor. It's too bad that he missed with the torpedo, eh?
14: But not serious. We have the submarine. That is the most important thing. Are we on the surface yet?
15: Yeah.
14: Open the conning tower hatch. We will go on deck for a breath of fresh air. Up the ladder, Hans. I will follow you. The air feels good, eh, Hans?
15: Yeah, Doctor.
14: All the nights are like this, with the sea smooth, we will be home in 6 days.
15: Yeah, in 6 days.
14: Imagine Hans stealing a submarine right from under the very noses. Why, it's unheard of.
15: Doctor.
14: What is it?
15: I heard a strange wind.
14: There's always wind on the sea. Just think of it, Hans. There will be headlines in the newspapers, and they will decorate
15: us. Listen, Doctor. I hear it again.
14: Oh, you hear wind. Well, what of it?
15: What was that?
14: The submarine rolled. Maybe the hatch is not fastened. It's dust. Why are you so nervous, Hans?
15: I will be nervous until we are across the ocean.
14: What can happen now? Do you think these Americans are smart enough to realize what we have done? No. They are stupid.
16: Are they?
14: Who's there?
16: A stupid American.
14: There is he. I can't see.
15: Dead. Need your hand.
16: That gun won't do you any good, my friend. Might as well toss it overboard.
14: Put your hands up.
16: Don't make me laugh.
14: Put them up or I shoot.
16: Go ahead. See how those bullets bounced off my chest? Well, that's how you're going to bounce right now. So, Americans are stupid, are they? Now, I'll just knock your thick skulls together for good measure. Well, boys can't take it very well. Both are cold. Well, down the hatch, one at a time. There we are. And I think I'd better follow you and have a look around. This must be the control compartment. All these dials, gauges here. Well, now to find Captain Denning. I'll try this steel door, see what it leads. It's like a corridor, a companionway. Wait. There's a man sitting outside a closed door. Not in uniform, so he must be one of a gang. It's a good thing that light over his head is yellow and feeble. I'll sneak up behind him. Good evening.
17: Who are you?
16: Here's my calling card. That's that. He was probably guarding someone in his compartment. I think it's time to get rid of this cape and costume and become Clark Kent.
1: There, that's better. I haven't used Kent's high voice in so long, it sounds strange. Now, let's see who's in here.
18: What do you want?
1: Captain Denning?
18: Yes.
1: Hello, Captain Denning.
18: Now what?
1: Oh, I'm not one of the gang, Captain. My name is Clark Kent. I'm a reporter on the Daily Planet.
18: Reporter?
1: I know it must sound strange, but it's true. Here's my police card.
18: But how did you get on board? We've been at sea for hours.
1: Well, I've been trailing this gang of agents. I tracked them down to their hideout, an old house on a cliff. And when they brought this submarine into a hidden cove near the house, I knew something was wrong, so I sneaked on board. I've been lying low ever since.
18: It's amazing. How did you get by the gorilla on guard?
1: Oh, a lucky punch fixed him. Same goes for the two who are on deck. They're sleeping peacefully in the control room.
18: You mean Dr. Deutsch and Hans?
1: Yes, Hans is one of them. The other is heavy set with a bristling mustache.
18: Yes, that's Dr. Deutsch. He's head of the gang.
1: Oh.
18: Captain, we've got to work fast. What you say is true. We can regain control of the submarine. With Deutsch, Hans, and Kessler out of commission, there are only four of the gang left. They locked most of my crew in the stern compartment. Oh. Those that are free are operating the submarine at gunpoint. I have two revolvers hidden in my locker here. I've been saving them for just such an opportunity. Here you are. Now follow me.
1: Just a minute, Captain. Before we get mixed up in anything, I'd like to know the whereabouts of two friends of mine who are being held on board. Miss Lane and Mr. White?
18: Oh, they're locked in the stern with my crew. We'll free them later.
1: Oh, good.
18: Can't you certainly flatten this bird on the floor? If Deutsch and Hans got the same treatment, they won't be on their feet for a long time. Come on down this companion way. Two of the gang are in the engine room and two more in the diving control compartment. We'll tackle the engine room first. Quiet now. Right up ahead. You swing the door open and I'll cover them. Here we go. Go ahead.
3: those guns and don't move.
12: Listen, my hands, look out!
1: They're looking for a fight, Captain. Let's go. How's this?
18: Can't you? You knocked both of them out. Good heavens, man. How'd you dare wade through that hail of bullets where you hit?
1: Oh, not a scratch. Let's get the other two.
18: Well, my men here can handle them. Take the guns, boys, and let them have it. They get tough.
17: Hi, how are you?
18: Come on. First thing we've got to do, Kent, is radio the naval base. Tell them we're on our way back at full speed. This is the happiest moment of my life, and I can thank you for it. We're going back, Kent, with the ship intact. We're going back at full speed.
14: Oh, it was nothing, Commander Lee. Nothing but good fortune.
18: And a right hook that would make a monkey out of Joe Lewis.
19: Well, it's all over now. We've got the submarine and the gang. Captain Denning, where is this man Deutsch?
20: Oh, he and his first assistant Hans are being brought to the detention building by one of our men, Commander.
14: I think I'd better join Lois and Mr. White, Commander. They're having some coffee.
12: Commander Lee! Commander Lee!
20: Yes?
12: Commander Lee!
20: What is it?
12: Those two spies. They escaped.
18: What? Escaped? You mean Deutsch and Hans?
12: Yes, they got away. They're gone.
0: Well, it looks as though Commander Leeds was a little hasty when he said it was all over. If Dr. Deutsch at liberty, it isn't all over by a long shot. Someone is bound to suffer at the criminal hands of the murderous foreign agent. Deutsch is out for revenge, and the object of his revenge are Lois, White, and Kent. What will happen, and where will he strike first?
7: Don't forget, tune in again for the next thrilling episode with Superman.
5: Look, up in the sky.
6: It's a bird. It's a plane.
7: It's Superman.
0: Superman is a copyrighted feature appearing in Action Comics magazine.
7: Presenting the transcription feature, Superman.
5: Look, up in the sky.
6: It's a bird. It's a plane.
7: It's Superman.
4: Yes, it's Superman, strange visitor from the planet Krypton, who came to Earth with powers and abilities far beyond those of mortal men. Superman, who can leap tall buildings at a single bound, race a speeding bullet to its target, bend steel in his bare hands, and who, disguised as Clark Kent, mild-mannered reporter for a great metropolitan newspaper, fights a never-ending battle for truth and justice.
0: And now to our story. Well, it looked for a while as if Dr. Deutsch and his gang of spies were going to succeed in their attempt to deliver the Grayson submarine into the hands of a foreign power. The finest undersea boat in the world was well into the Atlantic, but not too far away for Superman. The mighty visitor from the planet Krypton found the submarine and returned it safely to the naval base with its captain and crew unharmed. Dr. Deutsch and his accomplice Hans were taken prisoner. And then, just as they were about to face punishment for their crimes, not the least of which was the murder of the submarine's designer, Walter Grayson, they manage to break loose. Dr. Deutsch and Hans are free once more to work their evil against peace and freedom. Where will they strike first? At the moment, they are speeding away from the naval base in a stolen car.
14: Faster, Hans. Faster. By this time, they know we have escaped. They're after us.
15: Yeah, Doctor, but these roads are dangerous. There are too many curves. You see?
14: Don't worry, Hans. This car was built to travel at high speed. It is an official car.
15: How did it happen to be ready for our escape?
14: It did not happen, Hans. It was arranged. You will learn in this business, if you live long enough, never to trust to luck.
15: Who arranged it, Herr Doctor?
14: He has a very good friend at the naval base. A very good friend. Don't ask me who it is. There are some things even you cannot know.
15: Yeah, Herr Doctor.
14: Now, to the right, it's the next crossroad, up ahead.
15: Where are we going, Herr Doctor?
14: Back to the old hideout. That's the ocean road.
15: But we can't do that. They will no doubt be watching for us.
14: Turn, you fool. Don't ever do that again, Hans. Remember, I give orders. You obey.
15: Yeah, Herr Doctor, but I told
14: you. You're not supposed to think. Go faster.
15: May I ask a question, Herr Doctor?
14: What is it?
15: Why are we going back to that house on the cliff?
14: In the first case, Hans, we are not going back to the house.
15: But where are we going?
14: Slow down. Now, look along the shoreline of the cove where we had the Grayson submarine anchored.
15: Yeah?
14: You see that small shack almost hidden in the woods near the shore?
2: Yeah. Yeah, I see it.
21: That is where we are going. Stupid police will have the house and the cliff guarded, of course. But they will never think to look in the shack.
2: But it's in the shack, Herr Doctor.
21: You will see. Turn in this dirt road.
2: I do not like this, Herr Doctor. We are too close to danger.
21: Whether or not you like it is of small importance. Have you forgotten that you took the oath to work on the master plan? Have you forgotten that those who took the oath swear that they will make the master plan succeed or die in the attempt?
2: No. No, I have not forgotten.
21: The Grayson submarine was nothing. It is the master plan that counts. The plan to rule the world. Stop the car. We'll walk the rest of the day.
2: No. What are we going to do with the car?
21: I will show you. Get out. Close the door. Turn the front wheels toward the water. Now, get behind here with me and push.
2: The car will roll into the water, Herr Doctor.
21: To be precise, Hans, into 30 feet of water.
2: But what will we do without a car?
21: Leave that to me. Now.
2: Push. It is rolling. Push. Harder. Yeah. Harder.
21: Now, let it go.
2: It sinks fast, Herr Doctor.
21: Yeah. The inside is already filled up.
2: Now only the top shows.
21: Yeah, Hans. Now she is gone. Not even a bubble.
2: You'll never find it down there.
21: You are quite right. The sea hides many things. Now, Hans, I will show you why we have come to this shack. Look over there. What do you see?
2: A line of telephone posts.
21: Yes. Marching like soldiers over the hill, eh? Then suddenly, halfway down the hill, the poles stop.
2: Why, Herr Doctor?
21: Because from that point on, the telephone wires go underground through a cable. Oh. And that cable, Hans, is directly under the shed. And where do you think those telephone wires come from?
2: I do not know, Herr Doctor.
21: From the naval base, Hans. From the naval base.
2: Ah, I am beginning to understand. We will listen in.
21: Precisely, Hans. We'll tap the wires. We will hear all the conversations. We will see nothing, but we will hear everything.
2: Wunderbar, Herr Doctor. Wunderbar.
21: Wait until you have seen what's inside the shack. You will be amazed. Come, Hans, down this path.
2: Yeah.
21: No one will possibly suspect this abandoned shack. There are thousands like it all over America. Ah, here we are. Notice how the lock on the door has been hidden. See, it is behind this board.
2: Excellent, Herr Doctor.
21: Now I unlock the door.
2: Herr Doctor, like a laboratory.
21: Yes, a complete laboratory. Over there, a powerful shortwave sending and receiving set. In that corner, a dark room for developing important photographs we may find it necessary to take. But look over here.
2: Yeah?
21: This trap door leads to a deep cellar. Help me lift it.
2: Yeah.
21: Follow me down the ladder, Hans.
2: Yeah.
21: Where is that light switch? Ah, here it is.
2: Wunderbar. A telephone switchboard.
21: Yes. When we have found the cable, we will tap the wires into the switchboard. Then, Hans, not only can we listen here, but we can transfer the calls if we wish. Come, you're wasting precious time. Here are two spades. We must dig for that cable. Come now. Unfortunately, Hans, we were unable to deliver the Grayson submarine.
2: But if I stay...
21: That is a small matter. The important thing is the master plan.
2: Yeah, master plan.
21: There are people, Hans, who may be in our way. This newspaper reporter, Clark Kent. Possibly his editor. Or even that main girl. We must be careful.
2: Yeah, Herr Doctor.
21: No matter what, Hans, no matter if it means death, the master plan cannot fail.
2: Deep, Hans. Deep.
0: As the two enemies of peace dig for the buried telephone cable that may be a source of important confidential information, Clark Kent and Commander Leeds, head of the naval base, are engaged in conversation in the latter's office when the phone rings.
22: Excuse me, Kent. Commander Leeds speaking. Yes? Good. Send him right over. Lewis, the Secret Service man assigned to the base, will be here in a few minutes.
23: Well, how can he help us, Commander? Deutsch and his henchmen are gone. It's up to the police to find them.
22: I know, but there's more to this than appears on the surface. Deutsch isn't just a run-of-the-mill spy. He must have an organization behind him. Otherwise, how would he dare try anything like kidnapping the Grayson submarine by encircling it with a huge steel net and dragging it to a hidden cove?
23: It's daring, all right. And clever. Did you read the report on that house they were operating from?
22: Yes. They had a 5,000-horsepower motor fed from a dynamo.
23: Hmm.
22: That's what they used to pull the cable that was attached to the submarine net. They're clever, Kent. Oh, come in, Lewis.
8: Commander.
22: Shake hands with Clark Kent.
8: Glad to know you, Mr. Kent.
1: How do you do?
22: Well, Lewis, what have you learned?
8: Very little, Commander Leeds. I questioned the man who was bringing them from the submarine to the detention pen. He claims he was struck from behind.
1: How did they manage to get a car, Mr. Lewis?
22: Yes, an official car with a key in the ignition.
8: Now, we haven't checked that through yet, but I wouldn't worry about them if I were you, Commander. We'll nail them sooner or later.
22: But in the meantime, I've got to answer for that escape. You say you questioned the yard officer and he claimed someone struck him from behind?
8: Yes, sir.
22: Who was that someone?
1: I suppose we can assume it was either Deutsch or Hans.
22: We can't assume things, Kent. What about it, Lewis?
8: Well, I don't know, sir, but don't worry ahead about it. Within 24 hours, we'll have them back in the detention pen.
22: Men like that can do a lot of damage in 24 hours.
1: It just occurred to me, Commander. Who ordered them taken to the detention pen? It was my understanding you were going to question them first.
22: That's right. Who did order it? Lewis, do you know?
8: I thought you issued the order, sir.
22: I certainly did not.
1: Well, perhaps it was Captain Denning.
8: No, I'm sure the yard officer told me Commander Leeds had issued the order.
22: And I tell you I didn't.
1: Well, there's one easy way to find out. Ask the yard officer.
8: I left him in the infirmary getting a scalp wound patched up.
22: What's his name?
8: Ensign Carter.
22: I'll find out who issued that order if it's the last thing I do. Commander Leeds speaking. Locate Ensign Carter, yard officer. Have him report to my office at once. Try the infirmary first.
1: Of course, you may have forgotten having given the order, Commander. After all, there was a lot of excitement when the Grayson sub came in.
22: I don't forget things like that, Kent. And anyway, it couldn't have been a verbal order. All detention orders must be made out on a specified form and signed by an officer.
8: Well, what difference does it make who issued the order?
22: It may not make any difference to you, Lewis. You're a civilian government employee. You can't appreciate the necessity of maintaining strict supervision of the armed forces. Ah, that must be the yard officer now. Come in! At ease, Ensign. Close the door. How do you feel?
9: Not too bad, sir. Outside of a headache.
22: You may have a chair.
9: Thank you, sir.
22: I have a few questions I'd like to ask you, Mr. Carter. I'll try not to keep you too long since you've gone through quite an ordeal.
9: That's quite all right, sir.
22: Tell me, Mr. Carter, who delivered the two prisoners to you for transportation to the detention pen?
9: Lieutenant Evans, sir. He was aboard the submarine and delivered both men, handcuffed.
1: Are you sure they were handcuffed?
9: Why, yes.
22: Just a minute, Kent. We'll come to that later. You know, of course, Mr. Carter, that incarceration in the detention pen cannot be made without a written order signed by an executive officer.
9: I know that, sir.
22: Oh, you do? And who signed the order for the two prisoners?
9: Why, you did, sir.
22: What?
8: I told you.
22: Now, hold on. Ensign, do you mean to sit there and tell me that I signed an order to remove those men from the submarine to the detention cell?
9: Yes, sir.
22: Where is the order?
9: I have it here in my pocket, sir. This is it.
22: Let me see that.
8: Well, I'll be... Kent, I would have sworn I never issued this,
22: but that's my signature, all right.
1: May I see it a moment, Commander?
22: No doubt about it. I must be getting old, suffering from lapse of memory.
8: Hmm.
22: What are you doing, Kent?
1: Looking at it through a magnifying glass.
22: Oh, it's my signature. There's no doubt about it.
1: Oh, I'm afraid I'll have to disagree with you, Commander Leeds. This is a tracing of your signature. Mr. Lewis, take a look at it.
22: Kent, are you trying to tell me...
1: You've guessed it, Commander. There's a traitor right here at the naval base. Someone who forged your signature to free those two foreign agents. Possibly one of your own men.
0: Is Clark Kent right? Was Commander Leeds' signature forged on the detention order? If it was, who is the traitor? And how long can he work hand in hand with Dr. Deutsch and his gang before being exposed?
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11: 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Tonight's title was The Grayson Submarine. 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

0: Good evening, this is Alex. 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This evening's titles are, Riley Talks in His Sleep, Babs Elopes with Simon, Valentine Lockett, and The Life of Riley movie premiere. These shows originally aired back on the evenings of February 4th, 11th, and 18th, and March 4th, 1949, respectively. This evening's show is presented in memory of Robert Weekland. Chester A. Riley, and family, begin tickling your funny bone momentarily. Enjoy this evening's presentation.
1: It's new. It's amazing. It's Prell. P-R-E-L-L. 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Yes, Procter & Gamble's new Radiant Cream Shampoo in the handy tube. Prell brings you The Life of Riley. Shampoo that removes unsightly dandruff, leaves hair radiantly lovely, presents The Life of Riley with William Bendix as Riley. Each evening after dinner, Chester A. Riley sits down and relaxes with the evening paper. This is one of our American institutions. Whatever is lacking in our daily lives, the evening newspaper can provide. For the stout and sedentary businessman, there's the sports page. For the meek and mild spinster, there's the latest axe murder. And for Riley, happily married for 18 years, there's the divorce news.
2: Hey, listen to this, Peg.
3: What, Riley?
2: In the paper here. 80-year-old man divorces wife after 50 years of marriage.
3: Oh, no.
2: The couple have 16 children, 30 grandchildren, and 22 great-grandchildren.
3: Oh, I think that's awful after 50 years.
2: Well, it's just one of those things. I guess she just wasn't his type. Hey, get this. Prominent socialite divorces banker. $1 million community property to be divided. How about that, Peg? This poor guy gets taken for $500,000. Oh, what a sap. If we ever split up, honey, you'll never be able to nick me for 50% on a community property deal.
3: Why not?
2: Oh, I'm too smart. I put everything in your name. Oh. Well, if I'm ever stupid enough to divorce a wonderful wife like you, then you deserve to get every cent I have.
3: Mm-hmm. Thanks for nothing.
2: The silly reasons people get divorced for. Get this. Wife sheds mate who talked in sleep. Can you beat that? The guy's a perfect husband for 30 years, gives her everything, and she divorces him. Just on account of a little thing like talking in his sleep. That's a woman for you.
3: Well, what did he talk about?
2: A chorus girl named Mabel.
3: Well, I don't blame her. I do the same.
2: You got nothing to worry about, Dumplin'. You're lucky. Other husbands run around nights, but me, I'm home every day at 6 for dinner. I give you an hour to yourself while you wash the dishes. I read the paper from 7 to 7:30, and then from 7:30 on, I'm all yours.
3: Yes, there's just one slight trouble. At 7:31, you're always sound asleep.
2: That's not so. I never fall asleep. Here it is 7:30 right now, and I don't feel a bit sleepy. You want to go out someplace? Where? Just name it. Any place. Any place at all.
3: But you mean it?
2: Of course I mean it.
3: Well, I'd like to see when my baby smiles at me. Dan Daly's in it. Oh, that Daly. What a physique.
2: Well, he's okay, but he's got nothing compared to Betty Grable.
3: You really want to go?
2: Yeah, come on. I'm rearing to go. Get your things.
3: All right, I'll be ready in a second. Oh, when my baby smiles at me. Let's see, where's that blue coat? Oh, here. Oh, when my baby smiles at me. Well, okay, I'm ready. Riley. Oh, yes, I'm a lucky woman.

0: Bob, can I record? Oh, I didn't know you were asleep. What? What'd you say, Pop?
1: Peg. Peg, go away, Peg.
0: Gee, he's talking in his sleep.
1: Go away, Peg. I don't like you anymore. I am in love with Gertrude. Gertrude, stop kissing me. Gertrude, stop. Gertrude, you stop now. Stop, I say, stop. Do it some more, Gertrude.
0: Hey, Pop, wake up.
1: Huh? Oh, it's you, Junior. What's the matter? Why'd you wake me up? I was having such a nice dream.
0: Yeah, I'll say you were.
1: I was dreaming about... It's gone. Now, you see what you've done? Such a beautiful dream, and now I can't remember. What'd you wake me up for?
0: Well, you were talking in your sleep.
1: Next time you stay out of my dreams.
0: Well, I didn't want Mom to hear what you said.
1: Never mind. She can hear all she wants. I got no secrets from your mother. I got nothing to hide. Junior, I didn't say anything about the $5 I got hidden up the chimney, did I?
0: No, but a lot worse.
1: What could be worse?
0: You were talking about a woman.
1: A woman?
0: Her name was Gertrude.
1: Gertrude? I don't know anybody named Gertrude.
0: Ha, ha, ha.
1: What do you mean, ha, ha, ha?
0: Bob, you don't have to pretend with me.
1: Pretend what?
0: I've been around.
1: Okay, Errol Flynn. So I dreamed about this Gertrude. So what? That's a lie.
0: Gertrude kept kissing you.
1: She kissed me, but I didn't let her. I fought back like a tiger, didn't I?
0: Well, no, you kept asking for more.
1: No, must have been some other guy.
0: And I guess Mom was in the dream, too.
1: Oh, well, then everything's okay. After all, if your mother was there chaperoning me...
0: Yeah, but she kept saying, Peg, go away. I don't like you anymore. I like Gertrude.
1: But that's not true. I couldn't have said...
0: Well, that's what you said, Pop.
1: Listen, Junior, I never heard of this Gertrude. And I ain't admitting nothing. But not a word of this to your mother, you hear? Oh, hi, Gillis.
2: Hey, you look all tuckered out. Tough night?
1: I didn't sleep a wink. I was afraid I'd talk in my sleep.
2: So you'll talk in your sleep. So what? You probably make more sense when you're unconscious.
1: You don't understand. Last night when I took my after supper nap, do you know what I said in my sleep?
2: How should I know? I ain't the kind of a guy goes around snooping, eavesdropping on his next door neighbor's bedroom.
1: You'll never guess what I said. I was talking about a mysterious woman. What do you think of that?
2: Ask Gertrude if she's got a friend for me.
1: Gillis, you hurt.
3: Riley, you dog. You've been holding out on me.
1: Gillis, honest, I don't know any Gertrude.
2: Come, Riley. We're men of the world. I'll be glad to take her off your hands.
1: But she don't exist. She's only in my dreams.
2: Okay, so tonight, tell her to come into my dreams. I only live next door. A very short trip.
1: I wish I could. If Peg ever heard me... Oh, I gotta watch myself. Already Peggy's getting suspicious. I went to bed with adhesive tape over my mouth.
2: No kidding.
1: Yeah, but I got out of it. I gave her a logical excuse. I told her I did it to break me of the habit of sucking my thumb.
2: Riley, about this here Gertrude.
1: Gillis, I don't know any Gertrude.
2: Oh, yes, you do. You must have known it. Only you forgot. Now she's in your unconscious. And one night while you're sleeping, the whole sordid story will come out. And Peg will hear it.
1: What story?
2: The intrigues, the secret meetings, the rendezvouses, the back streets, the love nest, drawn chitons. Riley, why did you do it?
1: I'm only flesh and blood. I didn't do nothing. You gotta believe me, Gillis.
2: Oh, I believe you, pal. But try and make Peg believe that. You keep talking in your sleep. She listens. She's horrified. She goes to her room and starts packing.
1: She can't go to her room. We both got the same room.
2: There she is, packing. Tears leaking from her eyeballs.
1: Poor Peg.
2: You're still talking. Junior comes in. He listens, then he starts packing.
1: Poor Junior.
2: Then Babs comes in. She listens, and she starts packing.
1: Poor Babs.
2: Then you're talking. 13 hours later, you wake up with a sore throat and no family.
1: Poor Riley. Gillis, what'll I do?
2: You gotta find out who this here Gertrude is. What happened between you? And get her out of your system.
1: Yeah, but I don't remember her.
2: That's why you need a psychiatrist.
1: You mean I should go get psycho-alkalized?
2: Why, sure. He'll find out about Gertrude. He'll probe around down there in your unconscious mind.
1: Yeah, well, I'll do anything, Gillis. Do you know a good man?
2: The best? Dr. Eichlich from Vienna. Remember when my boy Eggbite was having trouble in school, bringing home bad marks, failing in exams?
1: Yeah.
2: This doctor found a trouble in the flesh. And such a simple thing.
1: Why?
2: He found out the kid is stupid. What a doctor.
1: Well, I'll bet he can do the same for me. Let's go. So you see, Doc, I got to find out about this Gertrude.
4: Yeah, I see. A very simple case. I handled many similar ones in Vienna when I worked with Freud.
1: Oh.
4: Excuse me, please.
1: Yeah.
5: Hiya, Doc. You placing any bets today?
6: No, I'm flat, Lefty.
5: Too bad.
6: Now, wait a minute. I got a chump in there. I think I can clip him for a fin. Be right back. That was a very eminent colleague of mine, Herr Professor Lefty.
1: Oh, yeah, I've heard of him.
4: Well, let us begin. Lie down on the couch, please.
1: Oh, yeah, okay, Doc.
4: Oh, before we begin, always the fees in advance. Old Viennese custom.
1: Oh, yeah, I heard about it. Here you are.
4: Thank you. Excuse me a moment. I will go right away and give it to the bookmaker. The bookkeeper.
6: Hey, yeah, Lefty. Lucky boy in the fourth on the nose.
5: Okay, Doc.
6: Right.
4: Und, now we begin, Herr Lucky Boy. Herr Riley.
1: Sure, Doc.
4: Obviously, this Gertrude is some woman you should have known a long time ago. And you have suppressed all knowledge of her. But we will find her. We will probe inside your mind. We will go deeper and deeper until we hit rock bottom. Now, I want you to think of women. Think of all the women you have known.
1: I'm thinking.
4: Now, just let your thoughts roam.
1: I see a woman.
4: Uh-huh.
1: She's beautiful.
4: Uh-huh.
1: Honey-colored hair.
4: Yeah.
1: Blue eyes.
4: Yeah, yeah.
1: A dimple in her chin.
4: Yeah, yeah, yeah.
1: A gorgeous figure.
4: What's her phone number? Go on.
1: She's holding her arms out to me.
4: Uh-huh.
1: Now she's kissing me.
4: Uh-huh. This is Gertrude.
1: No.
4: No?
1: No, it's my wife.
4: Your wife? Lie down, please. We try again. Now, we go farther back, a long time, to when you were young. Now, think. Think of women you knew in your youth.
1: Yeah, I'm thinking.
4: Yeah?
1: I'm in Prospect Park, sitting on a bench.
4: And who is with you?
1: A girl. A gorgeous girl.
4: Uh-huh.
1: I got my arm around her.
4: Uh-huh.
1: The moon is shining.
4: Yeah.
1: I lean over toward the girl.
4: Uh-huh.
1: We're cheek to cheek. She whispers in my ear.
4: What is she saying?
1: Chester, when are you going to get your nose straightened?
4: Uh-huh. This is Gertrude.
1: No.
4: No?
1: No, my wife.
6: Your wife.
4: Lie down, please. We try again. Now, think back. Think way far back.
1: Yeah, I'm thinking.
4: Where are you?
1: Coney Island.
4: Alone?
1: No, there's a beautiful girl with me.
4: Go on, please.
1: I got my arm around her.
4: Ah.
1: She's got her arm around me.
4: Ah.
1: I lean over to kiss her and...
4: And what?
1: Everything goes black.
4: Black?
1: No, it's light again.
4: Uh-huh. That is it. That is it. We have the solution. First it's light, then it goes black, then it's light again. You know why?
1: Yeah, sure. We just went through the tunnel of love.
4: Yeah. Yes, of course you went through the tunnel of love with this Gertrude.
1: No.
4: No?
1: No, with my wife. Let's try again, huh?
4: Wait. I lie down. I think that will be enough for today. Next visit...
1: Next visit?
4: Oh, yeah. These things take a long time. 1 year, 2...
1: Wait a minute. I can't wait that long. I paid...

0: 3 bucks. And in living 18 years with another woman, you have been living a lie. My advice is to leave this stranger, whom you never really loved, and seek out Gertrude. Only then can you be happy.
1: Well, that's more like 5 bucks worth. Thanks a lot, Doc. You're a genius. It's so simple. All I have to do to be happy is leave this here stranger I've been living with for 18 years and find this Gertrude. So when I get home, I'll just say to my wife, "Goodbye, stranger." What a revolting development this is.
2: Well, we'll bring you the second act of The Life of Riley in a moment. And now, the glamour girl of the year.

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1: 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So for hair that looks swell, shampoo with Prel. Try it tomorrow. If Riley thinks he's got troubles with Gertrude, wait till he sees himself on the screen in a swell new movie of the life of Riley. And this warm, hilarious film has all your favorite characters, from Peg, Junior, and Babs, right up to, or shall I say, down to, Digger Odell. You're in for a happy movie when you see The Life of Riley, starring William Bendix as Riley. Now, Prel Shampoo brings you the second act of The Life of Riley. And Riley is still worrying about the mysterious Gertrude he keeps talking about in his sleep.
2: Riley, dear, what on earth's the matter with you?
3: Me? Nothing, nothing.
2: Well, you've been staring at me for the last half hour as if I was a stranger.
3: Well, you are. I mean, I was. Was I?
2: Well, what's the matter with you?
3: Nothing, nothing. I think I'll lie down in the living room for a while.
2: Oh, dear, that man, always something. Oh, now, who's that?
4: Mrs. Riley?
2: Yes?
4: I'm the cleaning woman. I was working over Miss Gillis for half a day. She said, you want me for a little work.
2: Oh, yes, I certainly can use you. Come in, please.
4: Yes, ma'am. I can't do no heavy work, not at my age. I got the rheumatism.
2: Well, I just want you to wash the woodwork. Now, would you please start in the living room here? Oh, my husband's in here. Try not to wake him up.
4: Hmm? Drunk, huh?
2: Oh, no, just sleeping.
4: Yeah, I know, sleeping it off.
2: Why, no, he's...
4: Oh, I know the type. My poor father was one of them.
2: But he...
4: Used to come home roaring drunk in the middle of the afternoon.
2: But my husband doesn't...
4: Beat my mother up, beat the kids up, all 11 of us. There's nothing you can do for him. Just let him sleep it off the way he's doing now.
2: But he's not drunk.
4: Oh, you're a brave little woman, dearie, trying to put up a front, trying to hide your shame from the world.
2: But I tell
4: just
2: you that
4: just like my poor mother did, but it ain't no use, is it, dearie?
2: Well, really,
4: you can't hide these things, dearie.
2: Now, look.
4: They gotta come out.
2: But I...
4: You just can't hide them, dearie.
2: All right, he's drunk.
4: Don't worry, dearie. I won't tell a soul.
2: Well, here's a mop for the floor. I'll get you a pail and some wash rags. Mrs.
4: Just Miss. Everybody calls me Gertrude.
2: Oh. Well, all right, Gertrude. I'll get you that pail.
4: Oh, poor little woman. And look at that big brute laying there in a stupor. That's a drinking man's face, all right. Looks just like my poor father. Oh, he's coming too, the beast.

0: I'm Gertrude.
1: You're talking to me?
0: Gertrude.
1: What do you want?
0: Gertrude, darling.
1: Who are you calling darling?
0: Kiss me, Gertrude.
1: Kiss you? I may be an old maid and crowd and 60 and getting bald, but I ain't that desperate.
0: Go on, kiss me, Gertrude.
1: I ain't staying here another minute. It's getting so a girl ain't safe anymore.
2: Gertrude, where are you going?
1: Home. That husband of yours tried to kiss me.
2: He what?
1: Goodbye.
2: Riley. Chester Riley.
3: Huh? What's the matter? Why are you shaking me?
2: Stop pretending you're asleep.
3: What's the matter?
2: What did you do to that woman?
3: What woman?
2: The cleaning woman.
3: Cleaning? Was there a woman here?
2: She says you tried to kiss her.
3: I was asleep all the time. Peg, you've been dreaming.
2: Oh, Riley, you're just impossible sometimes. If it isn't one thing, it's another. It's hard to get a woman to clean the house, and when I finally do, you drive her away with your crazy antics. Now I'll never get Gertrude back. What are you hooting like an owl for? I said Gertrude.
3: Gertrude, she was here. My dream girl. I gotta find her.
2: Riley, come back here.
0: Gertrude!

0: what a mess. I thought I'd find that Gertrude, whoever she is. I don't know what to do. I can't go home, but I've got to.
1: In my profession, when you gotta go, you go.
0: So it's you.
1: Yes, it is I indeed. Digby Odell, the friendly undertaker.
0: What are you doing around here, Digger?
1: I'm on my way to testify as a witness before the UEP-UAC.
2: UEP-UAC?
1: The Undertakers, Embalmers, and Bulk-Bearers Underground Activities Committee. The professional committee for our industry. We check up on subversive plots.
0: Oh, those investigating committees, they never find nothing.
1: I beg your pardon. When we uncover a plot, we find something.
0: There's somebody I'd like to find.
1: Who?
0: Listen, Digger, did you ever hear anybody talk in their sleep?
1: Not around my place. My employees know better than to lie down when I'm around. In fact, I have a sign hanging on the wall that says, if you're sleepy, don't lie down. And what's more, if you do lie down, you'd better snore.
0: I've been talking in my sleep about some girl I'm in love with, Gertrude.
1: Oh, Riley, you're a gay dog.
0: But I don't remember ever meeting her. I can't even remember the dream. All I know is I talked about this here Gertrude, and then she even came to the house. But I was asleep, and Peg says I tried to kiss her. Oh, Digger, help me. You gotta help me out of this hole.
1: Well, all right. For you, I'll make an exception.
0: What'll I do?
1: You must be forthright, frank, and truthful. Go to your dear spouse. Tell her everything. Discuss the whole matter.
0: Yeah, that's best.
1: Of course it is. I'm sure she'll understand. And the worst that can happen is that she'll lay you out. Oops, that reminds me I have an appointment. Well, cheerio. I'd better be shoveling off.
3: Oh, so you're back.
0: Yeah, I've come to explain.
3: Well, I don't want to hear any of your explanations.
0: But, Peg...
3: I don't care to hear anything you have to say.
0: Yeah, but, honey, you...
3: I don't want to listen to one word. Well, don't stand there with your mouth open. I'm waiting to hear what you have to say for yourself.
0: Well, you see, now, don't get mad, Peg, but there's another woman in my life.
3: Good, she can have you.
0: Peg, I mean it. It's Gertrude.
3: Gertrude?
0: Yeah.
3: She's the woman in your life?
0: Yeah.
3: That poor old thing with rheumatism who's going bald... And she's the woman in your life?
0: I always did have poor taste in women. You know that. I mean, except for you. I don't understand it myself. I never really saw her.
3: What do you mean you never saw her?
0: Well, I just talk about her in my sleep. Ask Junior.
3: Oh, you ought to go to a psychiatrist.
0: I did. It cost me $5.
3: Did he tell you were crazy?
0: No.
3: You wasted your money.
0: You still don't understand. I keep talking about this here Gertrude, and I talk about you, too. I say... Go away, Peg. I don't like you anymore. And then I say, kiss me, Gertrude, and...
3: Riley, do you mean to say... Oh, Riley!
0: Well, it's no joke, Peg. It's more serious than you think. Gertrude is my true mate, and you're practically a stranger. The doc told me I gotta find this Gertrude. There, you see how serious it is?
3: I'll find your Gertrude for you. Now lie down on that couch. I'm gonna do a little psychoanalyzing.
0: Well, okay, but you won't get anywhere. I had experts.
3: We'll see about that. Now, think back. A long time ago when we were just kids. You remember my grandfather's place near Poughkeepsie?
0: Yeah, I remember.
3: Remember the weekend we spent there? You were 7 and I was 6.
0: Yeah. Now I'm 40 and you're 32.
3: Now, concentrate. Think back to Poughkeepsie.
0: Yeah, it's coming back. Sunday morning, we went for a walk.
3: Go on.
0: We're holding hands and suddenly...
3: Yes?
0: I see her. There she is. Gertrude, it's her.
3: And you run to her.
0: I can't help myself. It's love at first sight. I drop your hand, run to Gertrude. She starts kissing.
3: And what does she say?
0: She says, wait, it's coming back. I remember. She turns to me, looks at me with her beautiful brown eyes, and she says, moo.
4: Hey, Gertrude's a cow. I'm in love with a cow.
3: You always did have poor taste in women.
5: 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As Tallulah says,
6: I'm

0: still can't get over it. How any man in his right mind can get into such a stew over silly things...
1: I know, Peg. I know just what you're going to say, and I don't blame you. I admit I ain't much of a husband. What you ought to do is pack up and leave me.
0: Oh, now, don't be silly. If I had it to do all over again, I'd still marry you.
1: You would? Honest? Honest and truly?
0: Mm-hmm. Honest.
1: Ah, that's what I love about you, Dumplin. You got very good taste in men.
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2: 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Prell, the shampoo that removes unsightly dandruff, leaves hair radiantly lovely, presents The Life of Riley with William Bendix as Riley. Chester A. Riley is a good husband and a loving father, but there are some who think he should have been born 100 years ago, judging by his stern Victorian attitude toward his 17-year-old daughter, Babs. Right now, we find Babs tangling with her father on the subject of boyfriends.
6: But, Daddy, why must you take that attitude? I'm not serious about Simon Vanderhopper. He's just a friend. So what harm is there if he visits my home?
7: I'll tell you what harm it is. That Simon is a boy who... He's a boy who...
6: Well, what?
7: He's a boy. That's enough. Besides, he's a lazy loafer. He'll never amount to anything.
6: But, Daddy, Simon's only 22.
7: 22. Do you realize that when I was 22, your mother was supporting me and a baby? That is, I was supporting your mother. This Simon's a lazy good-for-nothing.
6: Why, he is not. He's in business for himself. He sells bubble gum.
7: Yeah, some business. A mouth-to-mouth salesman.
0: Oh, Riley, I don't want to get into this battle, but you really ought to be fair, dear. Now, Simon seems like a nice boy, and he acts like a gentleman.
6: Mother's right. Simon's not like all the other boys. He never tries to kiss a girl.
7: On top of everything else, he's a dope, too. The main thing is, I just don't like his face.
0: Well, every man can't be good-looking. You ought to know that.
7: Well, okay, so I'm one of the lucky ones. I mean, there's something that Simon's face... Well, it reminds me of a mean guy I used to work for back in Brooklyn. Skinflint Griffin, that was his name.
0: Griffin?
7: Yeah.
0: Oh, the man who ran that candy factory?
7: Yeah.
0: What's he got to do with all this?
7: That Griffin hounded me every day I worked in that candy factory. 3 years I slaved for him. I was a chocolate milker.
0: So what?
7: I never told you why that Griffin fired me.
6: Daddy, what's all this to do with Simon?
7: Griffin framed me. He accused me of drilling holes in 5 pounds of chocolate cherries and sucking out the syrup with a straw.
0: Oh, forget it.
7: Then I tried to get a job in a licorice factory, but he called him up and blackballed me.
6: Well, I still don't see why I can't invite Simon over to my home for a purely intellectual evening.
7: I told you, every time I look at Simon, I think of Griffin. And when I think of Griffin, I get mad at Simon. So don't you ever let me catch him in this house.
6: But jeepers, Daddy.
7: Babs, that's final. I have made up my head.
6: Now, Simon, turn on that lamp and go home. I shouldn't have let you in the house in the first place. Now, please go.
8: Very well, Barbara. I'll put on the light. The better to drink in your incredible beauty. But I don't want to go. I can't live without you. You're my everything.
6: Simon, what's that popping noise?
8: It's my bubble gum. It always does that when I'm excited.
6: Daddy will be here soon. Simon, you'll just have to go.
8: All day long, all I do is think about you. I can't eat. I can't sleep. I can't work. And I like to eat and sleep. Say you'll marry me, Barbara. I love you madly.
6: Simon, I don't know what to say. This is all so sudden.
8: That's the way I am. I look like a big quiet lake, but I got a terrific undertow. Can't you see what I'm trying to say, Barbara? I love you madly.
6: I'm flattered, Simon, but I'm not in love with you. I just like you. But if my father catches you here, he'll...
8: What has he got against me?
6: Well, you see, Simon, it's your face.
8: My face? But your father doesn't have to look at me. I know how we can make him happy. We can sit in the dark.
6: Simon, don't touch that lamp. You never acted this way before.
8: I can't help myself. Just being near you sets me on fire.
6: Simon?
8: Let me put it another way. I love you madly.
6: It's no use, Simon. My father's got an idea that you're, well, not successful enough.
8: Well, how can he say that? I'm ambitious. Only today I got a new sideline. I'm going to sell greeting cards.
6: Greeting cards?
8: You know, Easter greeting cards, also Christmas cards and New Year's, and wedding and birth announcements.
6: Well, is there much money in that, Simon?
8: Oh, I'll say there is. Would you like to be partners with me, Barbara?
6: Gee, I could use some extra money. Things are pretty tough for Daddy, and I hate to always ask him for stuff. All right, Simon, I'll do it.
8: Oh, that's wonderful. It'll be great, us working together. Why, if you'll go around with me, you'll see I'm no ordinary kid. I mean business.
6: Well, we'll have to keep this a secret from my folks. They wouldn't like it. Well,
8: we'll start selling cards tomorrow. Oh, I'm so happy I could pop.
9: Oh, I'd like to get you on a slow boat to Flatbush.
6: My father! Quick, Simon, hide!
8: No, hide, hide. Where, where?
9: Hey, Junior, Babs!
6: There! No, here, behind the couch.
8: Oh, all right. It's awful tight back here.
6: Shh!
9: Babsy, where... Oh, here you are, honey.
6: Oh, Daddy. Hello.
7: What's the matter, Babsy? Why are you acting so funny?
6: Funny? Me?
7: You alone?
6: Why do you ask that?
7: I don't know. Well, anyway, I'm glad you ain't mad at me because I won't let you see that simple Simon. Believe me, I know best.
6: Oh, Daddy, Simon's all right.
7: He might be okay, but I guess I'm just allergic to him. He reminds me of that mean boss I had. Then I get a tight feeling in my brain, like any minute something's going to snap. There, you see? Just talking about it, it happens. Wait a minute, that wasn't my brain that snapped. That sounded like bubble gum. Babs, are you chewing bubble gum?
6: Oh, come in the kitchen, Daddy. I'll make you a cup of coffee.
7: Wait a minute. Where there's bubble gum, there's that blowhard Simon. Where is he, Babs? Where is he? Oh,
8: there I am, Mr. Riley, behind the couch.
7: So, the minute my back is turned, you... Get out from behind there, you couch slouch.
8: Mr. Riley, if you'd only try to like me, I'm sure that you'd
7: Simon,
8: find that I...
7: Get out of this house.
8: Yes, sir. I'm going. Goodbye, Barbara. Please mail me my hat.
7: And stay out. I don't want my daughter going around with no 22-year-olds. And don't come back here till you're younger.
10: That you on the porch?
7: Who's that? Oh, it's you, Gillis.
10: I was just out in the backyard to get these here logs for my fireplace.
7: What is that, eucalyptus logs? They don't burn nearly as good as oak.
10: Yeah, I know, but I ain't got no choice. All you got in your backyard is eucalyptus.
7: They're my logs? Well, you got a nerve, Gillis, helping yourself to
10: my... Relax, Riley. We're next-door neighbors, ain't we? You're going to begrudge me making a little fire with your wood? Do I begrudge you smelling my smoke?
7: Well, I'm sorry, Gillis. I guess I was hasty. I apologize.
10: Okay, but next time, watch yourself. I don't like Budinskys. Which brings me to another point. You made a big mistake with your daughter and Simon.
7: Who says I made a big mistake?
10: I do. I heard the whole thing while I was sitting on your porch. I can see the headlines already. Irate father drives daughter's boyfriends away. Lonely daughter leaves home.
7: Go on. My Babs ain't leaving home on account of a boyfriend. She loves her home.
10: She wouldn't be defaced. Poor homeless girls, defenseless, penniless, drifting lower and lower.
7: Killer, stop it. I can't stand it.
10: If only their fathers hadn't been so cruel to them. I once knew a girl like that. Alone, friendless, desperate. She got so she didn't even want to go on living.
7: What happened to her?
10: She married me. But not every girl can be so lucky.
7: Wait a minute, Gillis. I let Babs have boyfriends. Only that Simon, well, he's not good enough for my sweet Babs.
10: Get smart, Riley. If you chase Simon away, that'll only drive the two of them closer together. Why don't you be diplomatic?
7: You mean hit him? No, he's too little.
10: I mean kill him off with kindness. Throw Babs and him together, all the time. If she sees too much of him, she'll get sick of him.
7: Yeah. Say, that's a great idea. I'll fix it so she'll see nothing but Simon, Simon, Simon. Before I get through, Babs will be Simonized.
6: Daddy actually threw Simon out of the house. I was never so humiliated in all my life.
0: Oh, that man. Why should he dislike Simon so? Sometimes I think your
7: Hello,
0: father...
7: Hello, Dumplin. Hello. Babsy, where is that sweet, darling Simon? Now, don't tell me he's gone.
6: You know very well he's gone. You made him go.
7: I made him go? Now, what gave you that idea, Babs?
0: Oh, don't try to deny it, Riley. Babs told me what happened.
6: Your exact words were get out and stay out.
7: And that's why he left? Well, he's oversensitive. Babs, you got to have Simon over again some night. I love that boy like my own son.
0: Riley, just what are you up to this time? You love Simon? Since when?
7: Now, Peg, just because you don't like the boy, don't make me a party to it.
0: What?
7: I'm the type of father who don't butt in, as Babs very well knows.
0: Well, I never...
6: Daddy, you mean Simon can actually come here in the future?
7: Who's talking about the future? We'll have him here tomorrow. What's the little angel's phone number? Here, have some more of this spinach, Simon, darling.
8: Well, okay, sir.
7: Yeah, it's good for you. Full of iron. I ate so much spinach when I was a boy that when I went out in the rain, I got rusty.
0: Oh, Daddy.
8: Gee, Mr. Riley, it was wonderful of you to invite me.
7: Well, that's the way I am, Simon. Wonderful. I want you to feel that this house is your home. Why, I may even give you a key.
8: Oh, gee, that's swell, Mr. Riley.
0: Mr. Riley isn't really serious about the key, Simon.
8: Oh, I guess that would be going a little too far. Why not just leave the front door open? Barbara, and I thought your father didn't like me.
6: Daddy's hard to understand sometimes.
7: Not like you? Well, of course I like you, Simon. You're ambitious. You're starting small, but someday you'll be making your own chewing gum. And the name of Vanderhopper will be on the tip of everybody's tongue.
8: Well, I hope so. But I was thinking of changing my name for business reasons. Vanderhopper is too long.
7: Well, I don't know. I like it. Don't you, Babs? Babs Riley Vanderhopper. Musical, huh?
6: Oh, Daddy.
8: Originally, our family name was much longer. It was Vandergriffen Hopper.
7: Well, yeah, that is a pretty long name, Vandergriffen. What was that name again?
8: Vandergriffen Hopper.
6: Daddy, please pass the bread.
8: Now, there were three brothers. My father changed it to Vanderhopper. Another brother calls himself Hopper. And the third brother calls himself Griffin.
7: Griffin?
8: Yes, sir. He's in the candy business in Brooklyn.
7: Oh. candy business?
0: Simon, have you seen any movies lately? Let's go and see one now.
7: I'll bet he's a nice fellow, your Uncle Griffin.
8: Oh, why, you love him. He tells the funniest stories. You know, once he discovered all the chocolate cherries had holes drilled in them and somebody had sucked out the syrup. Middle of dinner? I had no idea you were such a movie fan.
7: Wait! Go on, Simon. You were saying somebody sucked out the syrup. Did your uncle tell you who?
8: Yeah. There was some big baboon working for him.
0: Oh, dear. Now I broke a plate.
8: My uncle said this fellow should have been named Opium. He was such a dope.
7: He did he? Simon! Get out of this house!
0: Oh, Daddy, please!
8: Oh, Mr. Riley, did I say something?
7: Get out of this house!
8: Oh, but why, Mr. Riley? I thought you loved me.
7: The honeymoon is over!
2: Well, we'll bring you the second act of The Life of Riley in a moment. And now, here she is, the glamour girl of 49.
0: I'm Toulouse.

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1: 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Before we hear more about Riley's feud with Simon, this is Ken Niles with a word about a wonderfully funny motion picture. Yes, The Life of Riley is finally coming to the screen as a Universal International picture. You'll get a lot of pleasure in seeing all your favorite Life of Riley characters in this hilarious movie, starring Riley himself, William Bendix. Now, Prel Shampoo brings you the second act of The Life of Riley. An hour after Riley threw Simon out, Babs slipped quietly out the back door carrying a suitcase. Simon was waiting, breathless with excitement. Together, they rushed off in the darkness. Where? Nobody knows.
2: Oh, Simon, I'm sorry you talked me into this. If Daddy finds out, he'll be furious.
3: I don't care. I'm willing to take my chances, because I love you.
2: Not so loud. Someone will hear you.
3: Let the whole world hear me. I'll shout it at the top of my voice. I love you madly.
2: How much farther is it?
3: Here we are now. See the sign? Henry Stefanotti, Justice of the Peace. Come on, Barbara.
2: Do you think he'll do it?
3: Sure. He's going to make money out of it. Good evening, Judge. My name is Simon...
4: Well, well, well. A handsome young man, a blushing young girl, little suitcase. I know what that means.
2: Oh, no, you don't understand. We don't want to get married.
4: You don't? Oh, but I thought when I saw the suitcase...
3: Oh, that's full of samples of our greeting cards and wedding announcements. We're selling them. Here's my peddler's license.
4: Oh, I see. Well, why do you come to me?
2: Well, we thought since you marry a lot of couples...
3: And they'll want to tell their friends about it, so we thought maybe you'd like to be our agent and take orders on commission.
4: Oh, I see. Well, I'm always willing to make an extra buck. That is, I mean to help young people out. Step into the parlor.
5: Oh, but you're so unreasonable, Riley. You can't throw a boy out of the house just like that. Just because you don't think he's good enough for your daughter.
6: Why not? Didn't your father used to throw me out of the house just like that? Your father said I wasn't good enough for you.
5: But in the end, I married you anyway, so what does that prove?
6: It proves that sometimes a father can be right. not your father. I don't want to discuss it.
5: But Riley. Oh, now, who can that be? Oh, good evening. Come in.
6: Who is it, Peg?
5: It's got me for you, dear.
7: It is I, Digby Odell. The friendly undertaker.
6: Well, sit down, Digger. You look tired. Did you have a hard day?
7: Oh, yes. I covered a lot of ground. I'm thinking of taking in a partner. The load is getting too heavy for one man to carry.
6: Well, you should try and relax during work, Digger. Take a few minutes off and stretch out somewhere.
7: I don't dare. You see, I have a nearsighted assistant.
6: Well, I got my own problems, Digger. You know, being a father is no cinch. All I get is trouble, trouble, trouble. And it'll never end.
7: Oh, yes, it will. Take my word for it. But I grant you, children are a problem. Take my daughter.
6: Lily Fern?
7: No, Pantagruel. The pretty one. The one who looks like me. Poor child. No boyfriends call on her. They absolutely refuse to come to the house.
6: Why?
7: Who knows? You'd think we had a skeleton in our closet.
6: Well, I got different headaches with my daughter. Babs has got boyfriends that I don't want her to have. So she's sore at me. She's in her room now, sulking.
7: Oh, no. I just saw her on the boulevard with a young man.
6: She? Out with a boy? Who is he?
7: Sorry, I didn't recognize the body. But as I passed them, I heard him proclaim, Barbara, I love you madly. And crack his knuckles with a loud pop.
6: That wasn't knuckles, that was bubblegum. She's out with Simon, and I forbode her to see him.
7: I don't blame you. This Simon is certainly no gentleman, letting your daughter carry that heavy suitcase.
6: Well, that's just like him to let Babs carry suitcase. What would Babs be doing out with Simon in a suitcase? Digger, they couldn't be.
7: Oh, good heavens, Riley. They're eloping.
6: Eloping? My little Babs. She's so young. That weasel Simon.
7: Oh, you have my sympathy, Riley. The boy's a cad. He should have his ears boxed. And I'm the one to do it.
6: Digger, I can't stand here. Peg! Peg, come here, quick!
2: What is it, Riley? What's the matter? What is it?
6: Babs and elope. They've Simoned.
2: Babs? Mr. O'Dell, what is he talking about?
6: That's Simon. When I get my hands on him, I'll...
7: I'd better go. But remember, Riley, if you require my help, just call for me. And if Simon requires it... No, in that case, I'll call for him. Well, cheerio. I'd better be shoveling off.
2: Riley, what's this all about? Now, answer me.
6: Digger saw Babs eloping with a suitcase. She was carrying Simon.
2: Babs eloping? Oh, I don't believe it.
6: It's all my fault. I could have made her so happy. Instead of that, I made her get married.
2: We're not sure she's married. Let's look in her room first. Maybe she left a note or something.
6: Yeah, come on. Is anything gone? Her clothes?
2: I can't tell. She always leaves her room in such a mess.
6: Peg, on her dresser. A note.
2: Well, no, it's some kind of card.
6: Huh? Oh, yeah. And it says, Peg, listen to this. To my bride-to-be. Today, my love, you'll be my wife and live within my heart. Together we will go through life, never more to part. 25 cents. I know it. They're getting married. This proves it.
2: Married? Oh, no, I don't believe it.
6: She's just a baby. Look, there's one of her little bobby socks on the floor. Only this morning, some of her little toes was in it. Now it's empty.
2: Riley, if Babs did do this, you're to blame. You drove her to it.
6: Me? Well, I was only trying to protect her.
2: Don't you know it's normal for a young girl to have boyfriends? It's human nature.
6: Well, that's what I was trying to protect her against, human nature. I'm a failure as a father. My poor little Babs. The phone. Maybe it's them calling from Niagara Falls. If that Simon tries to reverse the charges, I'll... Hello?
8: Is Simon Vanderhopper there?
6: No, but I wish he was.
8: Well, the girl who was with him left this phone number.
6: Who is this?
8: Tell him Mr. Stefanotti called.
6: Who?
8: Henry Stefanotti, Justice of the Peace.
6: Justice of the Peace?
8: Yes, they left their license here.
6: License?
8: Yes, and they'll need it. Tell him to pick it up. Goodbye.
6: Hello. Hello. That was the Justice of the Peace. They forgot their marriage license at his place.
2: Oh, Riley. Our little girl. Married.
6: I'll put an end to that marriage. I'll tear up the license. I'll take that Simon and have him annulled.
2: Oh, yeah. Now, let's be calm. Let's talk to them first and Simon's parents.
6: No, I just... Listen, somebody's coming. Quiet, Peg.
3: Gee, Babs, I hope your father isn't home.
9: I don't think he is. I don't see his shoes on the piano.
6: It's them. When I lay my hands on
2: Riley,
6: him,
2: I forbid you to hit him. Promise.
6: Please, just one little punch in the nose. After all, he's my son-in-law.
2: No. Now, it's better if we discuss it quietly.
6: Yeah, well, okay. Maybe you're right.
9: I'll hide the suitcase in the... Oh, Daddy!
3: Ah, good night, Babs.
6: Just a minute, Simon.
9: Riley, please.
6: Just a minute, son. Don't go yet. Sit down.
3: Yes, sir.
6: Well?
9: Daddy, Simon and I... Now, please don't get upset, but we went
6: yes,
9: and...
6: Yes, I know all about it. I found this card, and I spoke to that Justice of the Peace.
9: Oh, Simon, he knows.
3: Mr. Riley, you're not angry?
6: Why shouldn't I be?
9: But, Daddy, it's only temporary. It's only till Easter.
6: Easter? Easter nothing. I'm calling it off right now.
3: But we can't call it off. We've already ordered the baby announcements.
6: Baby announcements?
2: Oh, my heavens.
3: Yes, sir. I don't let the grass grow under my feet.
6: Oh, But you were just married.
2: Married?
3: Married? Who, us?
2: What are you talking about, Daddy? We're just selling greeting cards and wedding and birth announcements.
5: But the justice of the peace and the license.
2: That's just a peddler's license.
5: Oh, Riley. Oh, and we thought...
3: Gee, I wish Barbara would marry me. I love her madly.
6: Babs, you mean you and Simon didn't get married?
2: Why, Daddy, of course not. I'm still single.
6: What a revolting development this is.
1: 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Because Prel removes embarrassing dandruff in as little as 3 minutes. Doctors' examinations proved it. And even in hardest water, Prel leaves hair more radiant than any other leading cream shampoo, with no dulling soap film. And Prel's economical, goes farther than any known shampoo because it's more concentrated. Try Prel yourself. As Tallulah says...

0: know.
1: What's that that you... Oh, that's a box of Griffin's chocolate cherries that Simon sent to Babs.
0: Yeah.
1: You didn't take any.
0: Oh, no. No. I didn't touch them.
1: they do look tasty.
0: Yeah.
1: I don't think there'd be any harm in trying just one.
0: Oh, no, Peggy, you mustn't touch them.
1: They're delicious. Oh, that's funny. There's no syrup inside. And there's a tiny hole in each chocolate. Riley?
2: I'm innocent. I swear. I didn't do it. Must have been a woodpecker. I swear I'm innocent.
3: Procter & Gamble invite you to join us again next week to hear The Life of Riley with William Bendix as Riley. William Bendix will soon be seen as the star of the motion picture, The Life of Riley. Mrs. Riley is Paula Winslow, Digger O'Dell is John Brown, and Babs is Barbara Eiler. The Life of Riley is produced by Irving Brecker. 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

0: It's new. It's amazing. It's Prell. P-R-E-L-L. Prell Shampoo. Yes, Procter & Gamble's new Radiant Cream Shampoo in the handy tube. Prell brings you The Life of Riley. Prell, the shampoo that removes unsightly dandruff, leaves hair radiantly lovely, presents The Life of Riley with William Bendix as Riley. Well, romantic St. Valentine's Day has come and gone, and Chester A. Riley almost went with it. The combination head and heartache that befell our favorite blunderbuster ace started right before St. Valentine's Day. Riley was sitting in his Morris chair, newspaper in hand, when his 13-year-old son, Junior, entered the room.
1: Pop, wake up.
2: Oh, hello, son. I was just reading.
1: Pop, can I ask you something?
2: Well, sure thing, Junior.
1: You won't laugh at me, will you?
2: Now, Junior, what do you take me for? You can tell your dad anything. He'll understand.
1: Well, you see, I've got a girl.
2: He's got a girl. Junior's got a girl. Junior's got a girl.
1: Oh, now you said you wouldn't laugh.
2: I'm sorry, Junior. Go ahead. What's on your mind?
1: Well, soon it'll be Valentine's Day, and I was wondering if I should send her a card.
2: Of course you gotta send her a card. Why, Valentine's Day is a day that's set aside for lovers.
1: Oh, love. It's a pain in the neck, if you ask me.
2: No, Junior, you got the wrong attitude. You're growing up. You're getting beyond the birds and bees stage. You're now in the live girl stage. I'd better wise you up. You see, son, love is
1: all I want to know is if I should send a Valentine card.
2: I told you, send her the best card that money can buy.
1: Well, I got 50 cents. That ought to buy a nice card.
2: 50 cents. Is that all she means to you? Why, she'll say, that Junior, what a cheapskate.
1: Well, I saw a real beautiful card with lace and everything. It cost about $3.
2: Now you're talking.
1: You're right, Pop. That's the one I'll send her. Will you lend me $2.50?
2: Junior, where's your pride? Are you going to spend all that money on a dame who called you a cheapskate?
1: But you said if you like a girl, you shouldn't send her a cheap card.
2: Look, Junior, I'm in love with your mother, ain't I?
1: Yes.
2: I think she's the most wonderful woman in the world, don't I?
1: Oh, yeah.
2: She lives only for me. Day in and day out, she slaves just to make me happy. And how do I show my appreciation? Look at the Valentine card I'm going to send her. Look, ain't that the cheapest thing you ever saw?
1: Well, I'll say it's cheap. That's a 10-cent card.
2: 5 cents, including a 3-cent stamp. But your mother won't mind, because she's got me. And that's enough for any woman. Hi there, Gillis.
3: Oh, hi, Riley. Be with you in a minute. I just want to finish reading this here letter.
2: Oh. Who's it from?
3: Riley, it ain't polite to pry when other people is reading mail. But since you insist on knowing, it's from the gas company. And it says, unless you pay the enclosed bill immediately, we shall be obliged to suspend service.
2: Oh, well, you better pay up, Gillis.
3: You better pay up. It's your letter.
2: Gillis, you've been opening my mail again.
3: Stop complaining. Businessmen hire secretaries to open their mail. I do it free.
2: You've got no right
3: to... Don't get excited. The postman left a batch of your mail at my house by mistake. I thought it was for me.
2: Is that little package there, is that mine too?
3: Yeah, only it's for your missus.
2: Peg? Who's it from?
3: Says on the outside, from Sidney Monahan.
2: Monahan? What's he sending Peg packages for?
3: He's an old boyfriend of hers, ain't he?
2: Oh, that was all over long ago. Besides, when it came to a showdown, she married me instead of him.
3: Yeah, but she's a lot smarter now. He stays at your house every time he's in town, don't he?
2: That's just because he's a chiseler. He never meant anything to Peg.
3: Ah, but he's very attractive to women. He's got looks, brains, money. He's a spender. What have you got to offer a woman?
2: I got... Gillis, you've got to stop spying on me.
3: Riley, I'm trying to help you. This here package he sent her.
2: What do I care? He can send her anything he wants. It means absolutely nothing to me. Shake it a little. Maybe we can tell what's in it.
3: Better make sure. Open it.
2: No, I trust my wife.
3: Well, I trust my wife, too. But if I was you, I'd take this package and... Oh, look what happened. The string broke. By accident.
2: Put that penknife away, Gillis. I told you not to open it. Hand it over.
3: Take it easy now. Now look what you've done. You tore the wrapping off. I'll put it back.
2: Hand it over.
3: Oh, now you pulled the cover off of the box. Something fell out.
2: Well, I ain't looking. Whatever it is, pick it up and put it back in the box. I got my eyes shut. I can't even see that locket. Locket? He's sending her a locket.
3: In the shape of a heart. Genuine gold.
2: There's a note, but don't dare read it.
3: It says, to my first and only Valentine.
2: That's no use. I got my eyes shut.
3: In grateful appreciation of your past hospitality and hoping to see you real soon, Sydney.
2: What a nerve sending Peg this locket.
4: Yeah.
2: Trying to show me up, that's what. Trying to make Peg think I'm a cheapskate.
3: Riley, you're in trouble. There's only one thing to do. Here's my pen.
2: What for?
3: Sign your name to Monahan's note.
2: No.
3: And then sign Monahan's name to your crummy card.
2: No.
3: Sure, you give Peg the locket.
2: It ain't right.
3: She'll think Monahan gave her that card.
2: No, it ain't fair.
3: All's fair in love and war, and marriage is war. Here's my pen.
2: I won't sign it.
3: You got it. You're doing it for your family.
2: No.
3: For your home.
2: No.
3: For your kids.
2: No.
3: For your future.
2: No.
3: This thing is bigger than you are. You're doing it to save the American way of life.
2: Give me that pen and God bless America. Dumplings.
5: Riley, I'm awful busy right now.
2: Do you know what day this is?
5: Oh, I haven't got time for riddles. I told you I'm busy.
2: But this is a very, very special day.
5: Darling, it's payday.
2: No.
5: Riley, I'm busy.
2: Dumplin', it's Valentine's Day.
5: Hooray.
2: Now, Dumplin', that's no attitude. This is one day when you gotta have a heart full of love.
5: This is Monday, and I got a tub full of your underwear.
2: Close your eyes, Dumplin'.
5: Now, look, Riley, let's cut out the ceremony. Just hand me the card.
2: No. This year is different. I got something better than a card. Here.
5: Why, Riley, what is it?
2: Open it up.
5: Why, Riley, you darling, a locket. You got me a locket.
2: Gold.
5: Oh, it's beautiful, just beautiful. Oh, darling, how can I ever thank you?
2: Oh, don't thank me. Thank the mailman. I mean... don't mention it. By the way, this here card came for you in the mail. I opened it by mistake.
5: Why, it's from Sidney Monahan.
2: Is that a fact?
5: A Valentine card.
2: Mm-hmm.
5: Well, after all the times he stayed at our house, you'd think he might manage more than a 10-cent card.
2: 5 cents.
5: Wouldn't be surprised if that's all it did cost him.
2: 2 cents if you leave out the stamp. Well, once a cheapskate, always a cheapskate. Now, ain't you glad you married me?
5: Huh? And why shouldn't I be? I've got the sweetest, the most generous husband in the world.
2: Darling, I never told you this before, but when I married you, that was the best thing that could have happened to you.
3: And it worked, huh, Riley?
2: Yeah, sure, it worked all right. Peg didn't suspect a thing, only...
3: Only what?
2: Well, I'm sorry I did it.
3: What? You nuts? You got Peg eaten off of your hand. What more do you want?
2: But I'm a hypocrite, and a liar, and a cheat.
3: So you'll never be an Eagle Scout, so what? Relax, be happy.
2: I can't, it's my conscience. I always gotta play fair. And giving Peg that locket wasn't fair to Monahan.
3: Fair? When are you gonna wise up, Riley? In this world, it's dog eat dog.
2: Yeah, but...
3: You've got to make up your mind what you're going to be, a Great Dane or a Cocker Spaniel.
2: Well, yeah, but...
3: You can't go through life with your tail between your legs. You've got to size up your opponent. Then you bare your fangs, sharpen your claws, and tear them to pieces, right? Roo! I mean... Right. Now you're talking.
2: Sure. What am I worrying about? As long as Peg is happy, that's the main thing. It sure is a beautiful locket. Look at it.
3: Hey, what are you doing with it?
2: Well, I'm going to surprise Peg. I'm going to engrave an inscription. To Peg with love from Sydney. I mean, from Riley.
3: That's cute.
2: Say, Gillis, you know, this locket don't look as shiny as it did.
3: Just needs a little polish.
2: Yeah, I'll breathe on it and... Yeah. Yeah, that's a lot. Holy smoke, look, it turned green.
3: Did you have garlic for supper?
2: No. No, it's just tin with gilt paint. It rubbed off. It's a phony.
3: Ha, ha, ha! That's a hot one. Wait till your wife finds out you gave her a cheap hunk of fake jewelry.
2: Gillis, I'm in trouble. I should never have made believe that locket was from me. What'll I do?
3: Simple. All you've got to do is get another locket just like this one. Only real gold before Peg finds out.
2: Yeah, but that'll set me back $10 and I'm broke. Gillis, old pal, you got paid today. Lend me some money. Huh?
3: Lend you money? Are you crazy?
2: I'll pay you back Saturday.
3: How do I know?
2: I give you my word.
3: You just said you're a cheat and a liar. How can I take your word?
2: You can trust me. When I said I was a cheat, I was really lying. Honest.
3: Okay, I believe you. Only I'm broke. My wife took all of my pay. She grabs it every week.
2: Oh, that's awful. Gillis, you got to help me. I'm desperate. Go get some dough from your wife, will you? Will you?
3: I'll thank you not to give me no advice concerning how to handle my wife.
2: Oh, yeah, you're always telling me how to handle my wife.
3: Well, of course, your wife I can handle. My wife I want nothing to do with. Good night.
2: Gillis, wait, come back. Wait.
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1: 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Before rejoining Riley's ruined romance, I'd like to tell our friends who've written us for details that the new Life of Riley motion picture will have its world premiere 2 weeks from tonight in Cincinnati, Ohio. Yes, on Friday, March 4th, a great big hilarious slice of the Life of Riley will open at the RKO Grand Theater in Cincinnati. And very soon, all your favorite Riley characters will be on the screen in your community, starring Riley himself, William Bendix, in a movie you won't want to miss. Now, Prel Shampoo brings you the second act of The Life of Riley, starring William Bendix as Riley. And Riley's desperately in the need of $10. He has tried to borrow everywhere, but to no avail. Now, finally, he has turned to crime.
2: The coast is clear. Oh, I never thought I'd sink as low as this. A common criminal. I should never have stolen that locket. But it's too late now. One crime leads to another. Well, I'd better get to work. Wait a minute. First, make sure I got everything. Flashlight, sneakers, gloves, muscle leave, fingerprints. Oh, yes, a mask. Can't take no chances. Now, a chisel and a hammer. The burglar alarm! Stop!
3: Oh, no, you don't. I got you. Drop my piggy bank.
2: Junior, get off of me.
3: Well, Pop, it's you. I thought it was Babs. I had an alarm rigged up in case... Well, so it's you, Pop.
2: No, you were right the first time. I'm Babs. You can't recognize me with this mask.
3: I know it's you, Pop.
2: Listen, Junior, I'm your father. When I say I'm your sister, you gotta believe me. it's no use. He outsmarted me. What's the idea of rigging up that alarm? You want to wake up the whole neighborhood?
3: Well, Babs is always broke, so I figured she might want to...
2: You've got a very suspicious nature. You should trust your sister.
3: I guess you're right. From now on, I'll trust her.
2: Junior, say something. Don't stand there looking at me like that. I know how you feel, son. I know it's a terrible thing for a boy to go through life knowing that his father would steal money, so to make you feel better, lend it to me.
3: Well, gee, Pop, I can. I need that dough.
2: Junior, I'm begging you.
3: Well, I'll ask Mom.
2: No, she mustn't know.
3: But if I give it to you, she'll find out the bank is empty.

0: My locket's gone. I put it in the drawer and when I went to...
1: Don't get excited. Don't get excited. Here it is.
0: Well, what are you doing with it?
1: Well, I took it to put on an inscription. I wanted to surprise you. Look.
0: To Peg with love. Oh, that's sweet of you, dear.
1: I knew you'd like it.
0: Riley, you know, this locket looks different somehow.
1: Different? Well, no, it can't. It's the same as the other.
0: Well, it seems brighter somehow.
1: I had it polished.
0: Oh, well, that explains it.
1: Yeah, it sure does.
2: Hi. Hey, what's that you got there, Mom?
0: Oh, you didn't see it, dear. Your father gave me this lovely locket for St. Valentine's Day.
2: A locket? Oh, so that's
1: look,
2: why...
1: Junior, look at the cute inscription inside. Guess what it says?
2: Crime doesn't pay?
1: Junior.
0: Junior, what an odd thing to say. Oh, Riley, darling, I can't tell you how much this locket means to me. I know it took a lot of scrimping and saving.
1: Oh, I wouldn't say that.
2: I would.
1: Junior, go out and play. Peg, ain't you got someplace to go? You're all dressed up.
0: Oh, yes, I'm going downtown. I got loads of shopping to do. You want to come along and help me carry some parcels?
1: Well, Peg, if you don't mind, I think I'll lie down in the front room and take a nap. I'll see you when you get back.
0: Oh, well, I better get going. There's a dozen places I gotta go to. Hello? Yes? Yes, this is Mrs. Riley. Yes? Yes. Thank you. Well, of all the nerve.
2: What is it, Mom?
0: That was a wire from Sidney Monahan. He's coming on the 6 o'clock train, and as usual, he expects to stay with us. He must think we're running a boarding house. I got a good mind to... Oh, well, I guess we'll have to do it for your father's sake. He's fond of Sidney.
2: Why don't you meet him at the station, Mom?
0: Well, I will not.
2: Well, you'll have a lot of parcels, and make him take you home in a cab.
0: Well, that's a very good idea. I will. It's time that Grafton Sidney Monahan paid for something around here.
2: Hey, Pop, I'm going over to Edgar's. Oh, still snoozing. It's cold in here. Maybe I'd better cover him up.
3: No, sonny, never cover them up while they're still snoring.
2: It's you, Mr. Odell. Pop's asleep.
3: I'll wait till he opens his eyes. It's always a novelty.
2: Mr. Odell, I gotta go next door. When Pop wakes up, will you tell him Sidney Monahan's coming on the Super Chief, and he'll be here for supper?
3: Certainly, Junior.
2: Oh, thanks.
3: You haven't been around lately, Junior. Why don't you come over and play with my dear little boy, Mossbank?
2: Well, he's just a kitty. He won't play basketball or anything. All he wants to do is take his little shovel and go over to an empty lot and dig holes. So long.
3: Just because my boy dig holes, they look down on him. Well, someday he'll look down on them. Good grief, how that man can snore. Riley, wake up.
1: Hey, huh? What's the matter? Where am I?
3: It is I, Digby Odell, the friendly undertaker.
1: Let me out of here.
3: Relax, man. You're in your own home.
1: Huh? Oh, yeah. Well, hiya, Digger. Where's Junior?
3: Next door. He told me to tell you Sidney Monahan's arriving on the train and will be here for supper.
1: Oh, Monahan. Monahan? Did you say Monahan? Monahan?
3: That's what I said. Monahan. M as in mortician. O as in obituary, N as in natural, A as in autopsy, H as in hearse, A as in angel, and N as in National Association of Undertakers.
1: Oh, this is terrible. Oh, I'm a goner.
3: Come, man, don't despair. As we say in our profession, a man may be down, but he's never out until he's carried. What is the problem?
1: Well, Monahan sent Peg a locket for Valentine's Day, and I opened the box and gave it to Peg, and I told her I bought it.
3: Oh, Riley, how could you? Well, for shame. What will your dear...

0: spouse think when she learns of your dastardly duplicity?
1: It'll break her heart.
0: You must do something. We must spare her the anguish. As we say in my profession, don't get in too deep.
1: Well, it's too late.
0: Oh, there's still time. Go to the station. Head off this Monahan and prevent him from coming here.
1: Yeah, I'll do it. It's my only chance.
0: And let me leave you with a word of advice, you snooping wretch. Never be nosy. Others have tried it. Never open a box unless you're inside it. Well, cheerio. I'd better be shoveling off.

0: pie. You came to meet little Sidney.
1: Hello, Sidney. Nice to see you again.
2: Say, I never expected you to meet me.
1: Oh, I happened to be in the neighborhood. Oh, my, these packages are heavy.
2: You know, I had a reservation at a hotel, but then I said to myself, if I don't stay with the Rileys, they'll never forgive me.
1: Oh, we'd forgive you.
2: Oh, you're just saying that to be polite. Say, that's a mighty pretty locket you got there.
1: Oh, do you like it?
2: Well, the question is, do you like it?
1: I certainly do. Riley gave it to me for a Valentine.
2: Yeah, I... Hey, Riley gave it to you? Why, that locket, why...
1: What's wrong, Sidney?
2: Nothing. It's this California air. It sticks in my throat. Well, let's go.
1: Just a minute, Sidney. There's something funny about this locket.
2: Oh, no, no, no. Looks fine on you. Riley has good taste.
1: Sidney, I didn't thank you for what you sent me on St. Valentine's Day.
2: Oh, yeah. Don't mention it.
1: They were delicious chocolates.
2: Well, I'm glad you liked them. Well, let's go.
1: Wait a minute, Sidney. You know you didn't send me any chocolates. You sent me this locket, didn't you?
2: No, Peggy,
1: husband of mine must have opened your parcel and took credit for it. Oh, when I get hold of him,
2: I'll... Oh, now, don't be too tough on that big... He must have had some reason for...
1: Well, I better call home and tell the kids we're on our way. I'll only be a minute.
2: I'll meet you at the information booth. Oh, that Riley. What a character.
3: Sidney!
2: Riley, old pal.
4: I thought I'd never find you. Come on, Sidney.
2: Well, take it easy. Peggy.
4: Oh, Peg. Peg didn't come with me. That's what I wanted to tell you. You can't stay at our house.
2: I can't?
4: No, I ain't got a house. You see, Peg... Peg has left me for good. And she took the kids in the house with her.
2: Mm-hmm. So, Peg left you,
4: right? Yeah, she's...
1: Chester Riley.
4: Peg! Peggy, you've come back to me.
1: What?
4: She's come back to me. Ain't that wonderful, Sidney? Now we can go on a second honeymoon. Goodbye, Sidney. Come on, darling.
1: Well, I don't know what you're raving about, but don't you darling me.
4: Yeah, but don't play.
1: I know all about your little trick with Sidney's locket.
4: Oh, he squealed on me.
1: He did not. I found out myself. Oh, I should have realized from the very beginning that you're not the kind of a husband who'd be thoughtful enough to buy his wife a locket.
4: Now, wait a minute. I resent that. That ain't true. I am the kind of a husband who'd give his wife a locket. I'll prove it to you. I happen to have it here with me. Here, look at it.
1: That green monstrosity.
4: Huh? Oh, yeah. I forgot. It's green. Sure, and a happy St. Patrick's Day to you, Makushla.
5: 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Doctors' examinations proved it. And just one trial will prove there's nothing like that handy Prel tube for easy shampooing. Try it yourself. As Tallulah says...
6: I'm

0: But, Peg, I keep telling you, why don't you believe me? Sidney sent you the cheap locket to turn green. I went out and bought that genuine 14-carat gold locket that you're wearing.
1: Oh, stop, Riley. I wasn't born yesterday. I don't believe a word you're saying.
0: But it's true. Honest. Sidney's locket looked just like this here gold one that I bought you. But Sidney's wasn't genuine like this one, because when I wanted to polish it up, I blew on it like this. And sure, and a happy St. Patrick's Day to you, my first love.
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2: It's new. 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It's Prell. P-R-E-L-L, Prell Shampoo. Yes, Procter & Gamble's new Radiant Cream Shampoo in the handy tube. From the stage of the RKO Grand Theater in Cincinnati, Ohio, Prell brings you The Life of Riley. Shampoo that removes unsightly dandruff, leaves hair radiantly lovely, presents The Life of Riley with William Bendix as Riley. Although Chester A. Riley lives in California, he has never had any contact with the movie industry in Hollywood. Then, some days ago, Universal Studios had a sneak preview of a new film called The Life of Riley. The audience reaction to this new comedy delighted the executives at the studio. But how could they know of the reaction of a certain Chester A. Riley?
0: I tell you, it's an insult. That picture is an attack to my character.
1: Oh, Riley, once and for all, will you get it through your head that the man in that Life of Riley picture has nothing to do with you?
0: Well, people will think it has. In the picture, the guy's called Chester Riley, ain't he?
1: Well, that's just a coincidence, Daddy.
0: Yeah, he's a big jerk, ain't he?
1: No. He's a very lovable character.
6: Pop, it's really a swell comedy.
0: Comedy. I hear the picture's laughable. I hear this one scene where the poor dope is so henpecked that on payday he runs right home and hands his pay envelope to his wife without ever opening it.
1: Oh, that reminds me. Did you get paid today?
0: Yeah, here it is, Duncan. They got no right blackening my character, making me the henpecked type.
1: Here's your allowance, dear.
0: Thank you, Duncan. Why couldn't they get an actor like Gregory Peck to play Riley instead of that big lug they got doing it now?
1: Oh, Gregory Peck? Yeah. Yum, yum. Oh, are you kidding, Riley?
0: Yeah, why not? If Gregory Peck was Chester Riley, that'd be okay with me.
1: It'd be okay with me, too.
6: Oh, That's a good one.
0: Yeah, that's right. Laugh at me. Make fun of me. A fine thing. My own family thinks I'm a big joke.
1: Oh, now take it easy, dear.
0: Yeah, well, I don't have to stand here and be made a laughing stock.
1: Well, Riley, where are you going?
0: I'm leaving this house, and I may never come back. Not never, ever.
1: That man. Oh, it's the fourth time this week he's left home for good.
0: Fine thing. A man's own family giving him the horse laugh. I tell you, Gillis, I'm thinking of leaving home.
7: Well, don't blame your family, Riley. Blame that damn movie studio.
0: Yeah.
7: Riley, if I was you, I'd make him pay.
0: Pay?
7: Yeah, sue him.
0: You can sue for this?
7: Why, sure. It's libel and defamation of character.
0: Yeah? You think I got a case?
7: I'll say you have. Why, the Riley in that picture is nothing but a bumbling schmo. But I'll get up in court and swear that the Chester Riley I know is a man of intelligence, integrity, personality, and charm.
0: You'd do that for me?
7: Well, you're my best friend. For you, I'd gladly commit perjury.
0: Well, how much could I collect?
7: That depends on your lawyer. Now, if I was handling the case, I would say, gentlemen of the jury, once in a time, Chester Riley led a simple life, happy and contented, beloved by his family, respected by his neighbors. And then, this here picture of the life of Riley was released. From that day on, the Chester Riley that we knew and loved so well was no more. He became a pathetic object of contempt, subjected to the ridicule of the community, shunned by his friends, mocked at by his very wife and very children. This constant humiliation has left scars on his soul that will never heal. Broken in spirit, without the will to live, what is left for this miserable wretch? Today he is alone, friendless, a sociable outcast. Gentlemen of the jury, I ask you, how much shall he be paid for the unhuman suffering, the anguish, the mental torture he has suffered? How much, I ask you, how much?
0: Is $20 too much?
7: Plenty.
0: But I'll take 15.
7: After a speech like that, you'll get 50,000.
0: 50,000? Really?
7: Why, sure. With a smart lawyer, you can make him pay through your nose.
0: Through my nose, huh? Well, then we take him for a bundle. And now, Your Honor, I would like to call my next witness to the stand.
1: Riley, what are you doing?
0: Please, Peg, we're rehearsing for court here.
1: What?
0: Please don't interrupt. Your Honor, I'm ready. Proceed. I call Junior Riley. Junior Riley, to the stand. Do you swear, Junior?
6: Well, no, sir. I'm a Boy Scout.
0: Don't interrupt.
1: Oh, Riley, you must be out of your mind.
0: Yeah, you'll see. I'm going to sue Universal for 50,000 bucks, and you'll have to be a witness, too. Take the stand, Peg.
1: Riley, I've got a sink full of dishes.
0: Mrs. Riley, in this picture they show a Chester Riley to be a big dope. But isn't it a fact that your husband, Chester Riley, is a man with a brilliant mind?
1: No.
0: Let me rephrase the question. Wouldn't you say that he's a man of great intelligence?
1: No.
0: Let me rephrase the question. Wouldn't you say he's a man of average intelligence?
1: Not the way he acts sometimes. Sometimes
0: get off the stand. A wife can't testify against her husband. Peg, Peg, Junior, where are you?
1: Oh, you're back, dear.
0: Yeah, I'll say I'm back, and is your face going to be red?
8: Oh, what happened, Daddy?
1: Riley, you
0: did... Crazy, am I? Well, we'll see who's crazy when I show you what I have in my pocket.
6: You went to Universal Studio?
0: You bet I went.
8: And they let you in?
0: They not only let me in, but they took me right in to see the producer of this picture. A tall, skinny fellow with glasses. Everybody called him I.B. This I.B. is a pretty shrewd cookie, but M.R. was just a little bit shrewder than him.
8: Well, who's M.R.?
0: Mr. Riley. I says to him, you're a producer, I.B. Well, produce 50 grand and fast.
1: Oh, Riley, you don't mean to stand there and tell me they actually settled.
0: And how they settled. Oh, it wasn't easy. I said, 50,000, I be or I'll sue. Of course, at first he gave me a flat refusal. But then we started to bargain. I came down a little, he went up a little. I came down a little more, he went up a little more. But in the end, he paid off.
1: Oh, come on, pal. What happened?
0: Four passes.
9: What?
0: Yeah, for the world premiere, The Life of Riley.
1: Oh, for heaven's sake, I might have known it. For a minute, I was crazy enough to think they gave you some money.
0: Well, you know, the trouble with you, Peg, you're money mad. All I care about is the principle. I won my fight.
8: But what's four passes?
0: What's four passes? This is one of them high-class Hollywood premieres with lights and movie stars. They don't let everybody in there.
6: When is it, Pop?
0: Well, it says on the ticket, world premiere, first public showing, Friday, March the 4th.
8: What theater?
0: The RKO Grand.
8: Oh, where's that?
0: Well, I don't know. You know how seldom I go to the movies. I'd rather eat at home.
8: RKO Grand? Look it up in the classified phone book, Junior. There it is.
6: Oh, okay, sis.
0: Yeah, and listen, everybody. Now, we don't want to feel out of place with all them stars there, so we'll have to dress up. I'll wear a tie, and Peg, you can wear something.
1: Thanks, dear.
6: Hey, Pop, there's no RKO Grand listed.
0: Oh, there must be, Junior.
6: Say, maybe it was just a gag to get rid of you. Maybe there's no such theater.
0: What do you mean there's no such theater? You don't know what you're talking about.
8: Well, who are you phoning?
0: The producer who gave me the passes. He'll know where it is. Hello. Mr. Brecker's office, please. Junior, hand me a pencil there.
6: All right, here, Pop.
0: Yeah, wet the end. Huh?
6: Okay.
0: Hello, IB. This is Riley talking. Yeah, about them passes. How do you get to this here RKO Grand Theater? Where do I live? Well, 1313 Blueview Terrace. Yeah, okay, I got a pencil. Shoot. There, you take the Hollywood trolley. Uh-huh. Yeah. Yeah, and then transfer. Uh-huh. Yeah, okay, I got it. Yeah, I got it. Thanks a lot. I'll see you there at the premiere. Your son there is some wise guy. No RKO Grand, he says.
8: Well, how do you get there?
0: Well, I got all the directions written right down here. You take a Hollywood trolley to the Union Station. You transfer it to the Santa Fe Super Chief. 2 days later, you get to Chicago. Then you transfer it to a plane for Cincinnati, Ohio. And there you ask anybody, and they'll tell you where the RKO Grand... Cincinnati. It's in Cincinnati, Ohio. Oh, hoo hoo. Oh, ho ho. Oh, yo yo. What a revolting development this is.
2: Well, we'll bring you the second act of The Life of Riley in just a moment. And here she is, the girl everyone's talking about.

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1: 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And now back to the life of Riley with William Bendix as Riley. And Riley is happy again because a few days ago, Universal Studios, as part of a publicity campaign, chose him as the typical Riley of Los Angeles and presented him with 4 railroad tickets and all expenses paid so the family could attend the world premiere of The Life of Riley in Cincinnati. Now we find our happy hero in the club car of the Santa Fe Super Chief.
2: Oh, I like this here club car, Junior. This is the way to travel.
3: Oh, huh? It sure is, Pop.
2: Yeah, 2 lower berths for you and your sister, and the drawing room for your mother and me. You know, I haven't been on a train since our honeymoon to Niagara Falls. But it didn't compare to this. All we could afford was 1 upper berth for the both of us. But we managed. We took turns sleeping in it. Where's your mother and Beth, Junior?
3: Well, they're in the observation car. Pop, that girl there across the aisle.
2: What? Oh, yeah.
3: She keeps looking at you, Pop.
2: Well, naturally. Junior, you don't seem to get it through your noodle that your old man is a celebrity. The most typical Riley in America. Guest of honor at a whole premiere. That's why she's staring at me.
3: You know who she is?
2: Yeah.
3: Gloria LaGrange.
2: No kidding. The movie actress?
3: Yeah. And that fella with her is a movie actor, too. Richard Long.
2: Well, I wish she'd stop staring at me.
3: I think I'll go see where Mom is.
2: Yeah, okay, son.
3: Now, don't let that Gloria LaGrange flirt with you.
2: I can take care of myself. This may come as a surprise to you, but I was going out with women before you were born.
3: I'll see you later, Pop.
2: Yeah. Wonder why she keeps staring at me like that. Maybe I look funny or something. Maybe I forgot the... No, I got my shoes on. Now she's telling that boy something.
4: I didn't know you were going to make the trip to the premiere, Gloria.
5: Just one of those last-minute things, Dick, and then the studio couldn't get me anything but an upper berth.
4: Say, that's what I've got, too.
5: No, I just can't sleep in an upper.
4: Yeah, it's tough, but what can you do about it?
5: Well, see that big character across the aisle there? The one who's wearing the sneakers?
4: Yeah, I noticed him before in the dining car. The waiter gave him a bowl and he sipped it and said... gave him a finger bowl and he sipped and said the tea was too weak.
5: Well, you know, he has a drawing room. I think I'll talk him into trading.
4: For an upper? You're dreaming.
5: Think so? Did you ever see my little old southern routine? I'm just irresistible.
4: Well, good luck.
5: When you've got what I've got, you don't need luck. Why, Colonel, I do declare. I never dreamed I'd run into you. Don't mind if I just sit down a minute.
2: Now, wait a minute, miss. You can't sit here. My wife, I mean, it's taken. She'll be back.
5: Oh, I beg your pardon. I mistook you for a gentleman friend of mine. But I can see what a silly old mistake I made. There's no resemblance. You're so much handsomer.
2: Have a seat.
5: Imagine you are Colonel Culpepper's of the Culpepper's of Alabama.
2: Oh, no. No, I'm one of the Rileys of California. Chester Riley.
5: Chester Riley?
2: Yeah.
5: But that's so formal, and you're so friendly. I'm just going to call you Curly.
2: Oh, shucks, you shouldn't make fun of my nose that way. That's a nice train, ain't it?
5: Just a little old adorable train.
2: Say, was you into dinner tonight? Oh, they got such a cheap crowd on this here train. You should have seen all the people stirring their tea with their fingers.
5: I do declare, you're just too comical. But I shouldn't be laughing when my little old heart practically breaks.
2: Well, is there something wrong, miss?
5: I'm in the most desperate trouble, but... Why should I bowl little old you? Talking about little old me and all my little old troubles.
2: Oh, now, there, little girl. You tell Colonel Riley all about it.
5: Oh, you're so kind. You bright, big, wonderful you. Well, you see, I've got this here upper berth, and I've got claustrophobia, and my doctor says it would just be absolutely fatal if I had to spend even one night in this little old upper berth. It's all with the
1: Arizona, we stop here for 2 minutes.
6: Oh, there you are, Riley.
2: Oh, Peg.
6: I've been looking all over this train for you. Come on, let's turn in, dear.
2: Well, not yet, Peg. Let's go take a walk on the platform, eh?
6: But we only stopped for a minute, and I'm tired. Come on, let's go to bed.
2: Yeah, but, Peg, I don't... Well, okay.
6: Well, where are you going? Our drawing room's down that way.
2: No. Well, the fact is, Peg, that we ain't sleeping in that drawing room. We changed.
6: Changed? But changed to where?
2: Wait, I'll go get a ladder.
6: A ladder?
2: Well, yeah, you see, there was some mistake, and, well, we got an upper berth.
6: But we had tickets for a drawing room.
2: Well, yeah, but that was a mistake. We'll manage. I'll go get the ladder. Huh?
6: Well, if you think for 1 minute I'm going to spend 2 nights in a cramped upper berth...
2: It won't be
6: you...
2: cramped. It'll be just for little old you and little old me.
6: Now, look here, Riley.
2: It'll be just like a second honeymoon. We'll take turns sleeping in it.
6: Now, Riley, you're hiding something from me.
2: No, honest, this is our berth. Here.
7: What's the matter there, folks? Having trouble finding your berth? Oh, you're Mr. Riley. You're the one who gave your drawing room to Gloria LaGrange. Ah, these gorgeous movie actresses. Good night, folks.
6: Chester Riley.
2: Now, wait a minute, Peg. I can explain.
6: You gave up
2: well,
6: our drawing
2: room? Well, I couldn't help it. She's a poor little old sick girl. She's got hydrophobia.
6: You are without a doubt the biggest...
2: Now, wait a minute, Peg. Don't you go calling me names. I ain't just a nobody. Remember, I'm the most typical Riley.
6: You're the most typical something of all the idiots.
2: I ain't going to stand here and let you insult me.
6: You come back here.
2: I'm leaving this house, and I may never come back. Goodbye. I'm leaving this house, and I mean it. Goodbye. Nobody can talk to me that way in my own home.
6: Riley, the train!
2: Oh!
6: Riley, help me!
2: I ain't coming back in that house until you apologize. So it's no use you standing on that porch and... Yep. Holy smoke! The house is moving. It's an earthquake. Oh, it's a train!
6: Riley!
2: Goodbye, Peg. Goodbye. Don't forget to ride. Here I am stranded in this lonely town, and I don't know a living soul.
8: Neither do I, believe me.
2: Who's that?
8: It is I, Digby Odell, the friendly undertaker.
2: Jacob!
8: Greetings, Riley. You're looking fine. Very natural.
2: I can't get over it, Digger. What are you doing here in this hole in the ground?
8: Please, let's not talk shop. You see, lately I've been working too hard. So the doctor advised me to get away and forget business. So I've been touring. First I went to Death Valley, then the underground caverns of New Mexico, and then Tombstone, Arizona.
2: Well, I was heading east until I got off the train by mistake. Now I don't know where I'll end up.
8: I can tell you. You'll accompany me to New York, where I'm attending a convention of the UEPLIS.
2: UEPLIS?
8: The Undertakers, Embalmers, and Pallbearers Life Insurance Society. We have a new policy. We cover you completely.
2: Listen, Digger, I'm on my way to the premiere of The Life of Riley. Can you drop me in Cincinnati?
8: Oh, you know me. I'll be glad to drop you anywhere. Come along. My vehicle is over here.
2: Oh, thanks, Digger. But can you get there in time for the opening?
8: Don't worry. I haven't missed an opening yet. Oh. Well, here's my vehicle. Slide in. We'd better be
7: shoveling off.

0: Faster, Digger, faster.
1: Oh, relax, Riley. I'm enjoying the sights of beautiful Cincinnati. Ah, there's Buzzy and Borgman. I adore Buzzy and Borgman. They're so gay.
0: Faster, Digger. They told me at the hotel Peg and the kids were already at the theater.
1: Very well. Here's the theater.
0: Oh, yeah. Hey, look at all those banners. Hello, Rileys. Welcome to the Rileys. Vote for Mayor Cash. Cincinnati greets the Rileys. Hey, I guess I'm a pretty big man around here. Oh, gee, what a crowd. Hope I can find Peg and the kids.
1: Well, farewell, Riley. As the jitterbugs say, I'll dig you later.
0: Goodbye, Digger. Yeah. Oh, I think I see Peg. Peg! Peg! Bad Junior!
2: Riley, I thought you'd never get here.
3: We were expecting you all afternoon.
0: Yeah, well, did you get my wire?
4: Yeah, yesterday.
0: I stopped at the hotel and they told me you were here. Listen, Peggy, you still sore at me on account of Gloria LaGrange?
2: Oh, let's forget about it, dear. Well, we better go in now.
0: Oh, yeah, we don't want to miss the beginning, huh?
5: Tickets, please.
0: Oh, I don't need a ticket. I'm Riley.
5: Sorry, you'll have to have a ticket.
0: But I'm the guest of honor.
1: Give me a ticket, bud. You're holding up the line.
0: But I'm Chester Riley from Los Angeles. You know, the most typical Riley family.
1: So what? I'm Herman Riley. And this is my wife, Gertrude. The most typical Rileys of Peoria. And back of me is Marmaduke Riley. The most typical Riley of Kalamazoo. And Mr. and Mrs. Neil Riley, which was sent here by truth or consequences. There's 400 typical Rileys here from all over the country. So give the man your typical ticket.
0: Peg, I don't understand.
2: It's true, dear. Give the man your ticket.
5: Come on, you're holding up the line.
3: Daddy, you've got a ticket, haven't you?
0: Well, no, I...
3: Well, where is it?
0: Well, the fact is, you see, Peg, it's... Well, I lost it. Yeah, that's it. I had it in my shirt, see? And while passing through Newport, Kentucky, I lost my shirt. So that's why I haven't got a ticket, see?
6: Oh, dear, Mr. Riley, I just can't thank you all enough for giving me your little ticket.
0: Oh, don't mention it, Gloria.
2: Riley. Did you give
0: Well, I
2: her...
0: met her in the hotel, and she was crying. She didn't have a ticket for her little old grandmammy,
6: Thank
0: so...
6: Thank you again, Mr. Riley. See y'all later. Come on, grandmammy.
7: Come in, Gloria, sweetheart.
2: Chester Riley, you are without a doubt... Well, if you are foolish enough to give up your ticket, then it's your hard luck. But we're going to see the picture. Come on, children.
0: No, Peg, wait. Babs, Junior, don't leave me. Babs, come... I came 2,000 miles, and now I won't see the picture.

The Rileys will return in just a moment. 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And it's true in hardest water. Second, Prel removes unsightly dandruff in as little as 3 minutes. Doctors' examinations proved it. And Prel's economical, too. Goes farther than any known shampoo because it's more concentrated. Try it yourself. As Tallulah says...

0: Oh, why did I have to miss the Life of Riley picture?
1: Well, you've only got yourself to blame. Gloria LaGrange.
0: Oh, now.
1: All a pretty girl has to do is put on a phony southern accent and flutter her eyelashes at you and you act like a big dumb hick.
0: Yeah, I do not. That ain't so. But I don't care to discuss it. Let's go to sleep.
1: Well, all right. Oh, I feel like reading in bed. Oh, Riley, go down the lobby and get me some magazines.
0: Oh, now I'm tired, Peg.
1: Oh, come on, Riley, now please.
0: Oh, you can go. You read tomorrow.
1: Oh, come on, honey child. Won't y'all go down the lobby and get some little old magazines for little old me?
0: Why, sure I will, little old sugar plum. How many shall I get? Wait a minute, you all trapped me.

0: This broadcast came to you from the RKO Grand Theater in Cincinnati, one of the 200 theaters now showing The Life of Riley motion picture. Procter & Gamble invites you to join us again next week to hear The Life of Riley with William Bendix as Riley. Mrs. Riley is Paula Winslow. Digger O'Dell is John Brown. Babs is Barbara Eiler. Junior is Tommy Cook. 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

0: Good evening, this is your host, James. Welcome to Audio Theater for April 3, 2026. 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India Quinine Contract, Will You Marry Me, The Throne of Tannin, and Timber Country Backslash. This set of shows aired on the evenings of October 1, 1944, August 7, September 18, and October 16, 1947. Now, sit back and relax, as The Man Called X brings you tonight's feature. 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

0: The man called X. He is the man who crosses the ocean as readily as you and I cross town. He is the man who travels today as you and I will travel tomorrow. He is the man who fights today's war in his unique fashion so that tomorrow's peace will make the world a neighborhood for all of us. He is the man called X. Takes us to India, land of jeweled maharajas and beautiful princesses. But as the story opens, Mr. X is not yet within earshot of softly tinkling temple bells. For the moment, he's traveling down New York's Great White Way, and the lady carrying the cab with him is not an Indian princess, but Miss Nancy Bessington, anxious to arrive on time for the opening of a new musical comedy.
1: Driver, I want you to drop us at the Gotham Towers, corner 45th Street.
2: Okay.
3: Ken, that's miles away from the theater. What are you up to?
1: Donnie, I'm trying to kill two birds with one stone, to get rid of this Barney Oldfield and to deliver a letter.
3: Letter? Are you by any chance working for the post office department?
1: No, dear, but there's a department in Washington that'll be plenty interested in it.
3: Washington? And you whispered that in my ear 10 minutes before curtain time.
1: Oh, I was going to tell you. But when this fellow's driving, all I could think of was the police department.

0: 24th floor. Penthouse elevator to your right down the hall. Just push the button. It's automatic.
1: Come on, Nancy.
2: Okay.
1: Now, this whole affair won't take us 3 minutes, sweet. All I have to do is to deliver the letter to a certain Amar Pahalani.
2: Who?
1: Well, he's a representative of an East Indian Maharaja who's been here negotiating some deal or other.
2: Well, what's in the letter, Ken?
1: I think it's a contract.
2: Oh.
1: The boys didn't choose to tell me, and I didn't choose to ask, because I didn't want to be dragged into the matter.
2: Here, let me push the button for the elevator. Yes.
1: Huh? You better push it again. Mm-hmm. Not, Oh, here, Ken. Oh. Stand aside, dear. The door's sliding open.
2: Oh. Oh, there's someone in here.
1: Someone was in there. This man's dead. Well, look at his turban, all covered with blood.
2: Please don't touch him.
1: Wait, his eyes are flickering open. He's trying to speak. Mr. Pahalani?
2: Pahalani?
1: Are you Amar Pahalani?
2: He's trying to... He nodded.
1: Mr. Pahalani, I'm Kenneth Thurston. I'm Mr. X. I brought you a letter. A contract that must be delivered.
2: His lips are moving. Trying to say something.
1: Yes, let me bend closer.
2: Sorry.
1: Can you whisper, Mr. Pahalani? Who is to get the letter?
3: Maharaja.
1: Yes? Maharaja. Is that what you're saying? Maharaja.
2: Yes, in the buggy.
1: Yes, someone pushed the button upstairs. Let's get out of here, quick. And stand away from the door. It's closing. Now to get downstairs fast, and then I want a taxi that can fly.
2: Ken, how in the world can you think of going to the theater now?
1: Theater? Honey, I'm going to India.
2: Oh!

0: Mr. Thurston, about to land, sir.
1: A wonderful city, isn't it, Stuart? Those golden roofs shining in the sun. All those graceful domes and spires. Gosh.
0: Look out the other window, sir. See? It's the Maharaja's palace.
1: Why, it's like a walled city in itself.
0: Yes, sir.
1: Look at that huge tower. I wonder what the palace looks like on the inside.
0: Inside? I've often wondered too, sir.
1: Well, I'll tell you all about it on my way back.
0: You might find that rather difficult, sir. No foreigner has ever left that palace. Alive,

0: Hello, Mr. Tesky.
1: Why, Aegon Velsmith, you're chasing me again.
0: I'm begging, Mr.
1: Oh, Aegon, I'm the one. It's like being chased by the devil.
0: Isn't it fantastic that we should meet here in India?
1: Not as fantastic as your costume. A man with your physique parading around in a loincloth.
0: Mr. X, I'm a yogi.
1: Oh, a yogi.
0: A yogi of great powers. I know the language of animals. I can foretell the future. I can transport you magically to any distant spot.
1: Then you're just the man I want. Transport me to the Maharaja's palace.
0: Oh, well, Mr. X, there are limits to my powers.
1: You think your powers would increase if I gave you 50 rupees?
0: Oh, yes. I already feel much stronger. For 100 rupees, I'll take you to the Maharaja's prime minister. He will be very happy to arrange an interview with the Maharaja.
1: How do you know he'll be happy to arrange it?
0: Didn't I see I can see the future?
1: And I can still see your purse. So take your hand out of my pocket.
0: I'm sorry.
1: You're not going to steal that letter, Zagor.

0: delighted to see you, Mr. Thurston. Please have a seat.
1: Thank you. I was permitting to finish. I'm delighted to see you in my capacity as a private individual. But as a Maharaja's prime minister, I'm pained to inform you that you will not be granted permission to stay.
2: Suppose I tell you what I was sent by Amar Pahalani.
0: And may I inquire who Amar Pahalani is?
2: Was. He died in New York, murdered, while on a mission for the Maharaja, as you well know.
0: But I do not know. At no time His Highness the Maharaja sent any emissary to the United States.
2: Well, surely Washington wouldn't have received him as an accredited representative.
0: I am as mystified as you are, Mr. Thurston.
2: But look at this envelope. It contains certain papers which must be delivered to His Highness.
0: I know of no papers, Mr. Thurston. Is it possible that you are the victim of a practical joke?
2: Well, then Amar Pahalani must have had quite a sense of humor to let himself be murdered for a laugh.
0: I agree with you. It's baffling. Write me the solution when you get home, because you are taking the evening plane back to America.
2: Mr. Prime Minister, I still request that you get me into the palace.
0: You are asking the impossible. I won't attempt miracles.
2: No, that would probably call for a yogi with magic powers.

0: Dive, dive. Big great rope, great dive. I will show you now, see. May you grow rich.
1: No, Mr. S, don't touch me. He's a charlatan.
2: It's about time you showed up, Dagon.
1: I almost couldn't come, Mr. S. You see, this is my hour for lying on a board studded with nails.
2: I'm kind of on pins and needles myself. Now, did you arrange to get me into the palace?
1: Wait. Let us stop in front of the snake charmer.
2: Not too close to the snake, please.
1: Pretend to be watching him while I whisper to him. Now listen carefully, Mr. X. Tonight I will take you to the palace.
2: Dagon? How? When? I'm not even asking how much.
1: It's small, only 1,000 rupees. Meet me at midnight by the Babbling Brook under the palace wall.
2: Midnight, Babbling Brook. You shall get your 1,000 rupees. Thanks, Dagon. And I don't need to add, may you grow rich.

0: those temple bells always go off at midnight?
1: Yes, dealing for the souls of those who enter the palace grounds and who have never seen again.
0: Charming custom. Well, lead the way.
1: Up the steps. There are guards about and a few tigers on the loose.
0: Fine thing. These stairs seem endless.
1: Yes, we are going up into the towers. It is a balcony from which they throw down the body.
0: The bodies of unexpected visitors, I suppose.
1: I'll climb through after me. This is the window of the Thousand Jewels.
0: Zagon, is it quicker to sneak into the Maharaja's room like this?
1: Are you in? Jump down. This is not the Maharaja's room, Mr. Eck.
0: Then where am I, Zagon? Look, I insist on seeing the Maharaja.
2: Won't I do?
0: Huh? Who are you? So fragile in your shimmering veils.
2: I am the Princess Radhanisha, the Maharaja's niece. And you are a guest in my chamber.
0: An exquisite chamber. Too bad that I can't stay and admire the sights.
1: Mr. Rex, maybe I did wrong to bring you into the Zenana, the women's quarter.
0: Man to man, Zagon. I don't object at all.
2: Thank you.
0: The princess will undoubtedly lead me to the Maharaj.
2: No, you must not see. That is why I sent for you. My uncle is a cruel, evil man. He'll believe it. Sit outside on my doorstep.
1: I obey, O princess. Goodbye, Mr. Rex. And may you grow happy and wise.
2: Sit by me, Mr. X. On these cushions.
0: Silken cushions. Fragrant with jasmine. Huh?
2: I'm signaling my musicians. They will play so that our conversation may not be overheard. You will find Beethoven nuts and sweet meat on that golden tray. For the wine?
0: A jug of wine and thou. No, I better keep my head clear for the interview with the Maharaja.
2: Why do you keep insisting on that? Must I warn you again and again of the danger?
0: I love you for that, but why are you so concerned about a stranger like me?
2: Because you are not a stranger.
0: Press my hand like that again and I'll begin to agree with you.
2: You're not a stranger. Because we knew someone in common. Amar Pahalani.
0: Well, I'm glad to hear someone claim Pahalani for a friend. The Prime Minister denied that the man ever existed.
2: The Prime Minister was not aware that Amar went to the United States.
0: Part of the Prime Minister doesn't keep up with things. Very sloppy of him not to keep track of the Maharaja's emissaries.
2: But he was not the Maharaja's emissary. I sent him to your country, Mr. Eck.
0: You?
2: To raise money. Much money.
0: Don't tell me you're broke, Princess. My, your lovely arms, they glisten with emeralds and rubies.
2: It takes limitless money to overthrow the Maharaja.
0: Am I to understand that you and the late Mr. Pahalani had serious thoughts of deposing the Maharaja?
2: Yes, and to kill him. Just as he killed my father. With his own hands, to gain the throne.
0: Oh, then those stories about the Maharaja's cruelty aren't just publicity.
2: And may the truth be told that my father didn't die as man.
0: Malaria is quite a nuisance around here, isn't it? Wonder if I'm allergic.
2: I would 1,000 times rather have you die of malaria than be strangled by the Maharaja.
0: You are concerned, Princess. And you obviously don't want me to deliver the letter to His Highness, in spite of Pahalani's dying request.
2: Perhaps you misunderstood him. Perhaps he said Rananita, not Maharaja.
0: Perhaps. His English was far from perfect. Whereas your lips speak a universal language.
2: Forgive me the letter. You will not find me ungrateful.
0: Paradise, you know.
2: Oh. No, don't kiss me again. First, the letter.
0: Radhanita. Why change the subject?
2: Because I must get that letter before the Maharaja arrives.
0: Let him arrive. I welcome his arrival. Your kisses have made me as bold as a lion.
2: Keep your voice down. Are you deliberately trying to get him to come in here?
0: Yes, deliberately and cold-bloodedly. Mm. You think I'll just hang to that letter and leave like a cad, letting you face danger alone?
2: Sounds so wild.
0: Yes, I'm in a fever of indignation. Fever. Oh, Oh, Veronica, feel my head. Am I picking up a temperature?
2: Here's a letter.
0: I'm ill.
2: Here's a letter. Go.
0: Go. In my condition, my knees are giving way. Let me just lie here on the couch.
2: No, you mustn't lie down. Mr. X says I...
0: Malaria. Can it be malaria?
2: No.
0: Why, my teeth are chattering.
2: Please, got the stink. Go. Oh. Yogi, come in here.
3: Yogi, Captain, at your disposal, please,
2: yes? Mr. X is either playing hacking, or he is ill with malaria.
3: I can cure sickness of the soul, but for the body, I would need quinine.
2: Mentioned quinine. Only the court physician has that, and he would betray us.
0: I'm chilled. Cover me.
2: Yes, cover him.
3: But you, Mr. X, I'm putting drugs on you.
2: All right. No. Yogi, we've got to get him out of here. But first, you must help me search for that letter.
0: Dagon, is that you?
3: Yes.
0: I'll put blankets on you.
3: Why?
0: More.

0: I'll blow out the light in a minute if I can ever catch my breath.
1: Now we must wait here in the dark, don't we? Come, come here. I never...
0: Oh, I can foretell the future, and it's not very promising.
1: I'm sorry he ever came here.
2: Ah, my beloved, fill the cup that tears today of past regrets and future fears.
0: Poetry, delirious.
1: This can mean death.
2: Dust unto dust and under dust I lie. Sans wine, sans song, sans singer,

just a moment, we will continue with the second act of tonight's exploits of the man called X, starring Mr. Herbert Marshall. But first, a word from the men and women of Lockheed. Ladies and gentlemen, the Lockheed Constellation is the largest, fastest, highest-flying land transport in use today. Certainly, this is an interesting statement. Yet again tonight, we of Lockheed wish to point out what these points of superiority, largest, fastest, highest flying, mean to you, the airline passenger. Now, the ability to carry heavy loads for great distances at high speed is a direct result of power and design. And these factors, power and design, built into the Lockheed Constellation, provide such things as safety and comfort and economy. The Constellation can fly high over the highest mountain ranges and high above storms and disturbing air currents. It can land and take off from any standard airport. And, this is important, it can maintain altitude and even climb on any two of its four powerful engines. Furthermore, on flights of as short as 100 miles, the Lockheed Constellation has been found to operate more efficiently and more economically than the ordinary two-engine transport you fly in today. Yes, ladies and gentlemen, safety-wise and comfort-wise and economy-wise, the Lockheed Constellation is setting brand new standards in air transportation. Today, it serves the Army Air Forces. Tomorrow, it will serve you, bringing the airport in your town closer and ever closer to other cities and towns in America and to lands beyond the horizon. So again, we say, remember the name, the Lockheed Constellation, another example of Lockheed leadership.

0: We return to tonight's exploits of the man called X, starring Herbert Marshall, to find him in the scented boudoir of an Indian princess. He had come to this mysterious principality of India to deliver a letter to the ruling Maharaja. But now Mr. X is suffering from an attack of malaria, and the princess is trying to steal the letter from his pocket while gongs announce the approach of the Maharaja.
1: Doggy, the gongs sound in the tower now. The Maharaja is coming up the stairs.
2: Francis, I've looked through all the pockets of Mr. X. I can't find the letter.
1: Wait, I will draw aside the curtain. Let the moon shine.
3: Yon rising moon, look for us again. How oft hereafter will she wax and wane?
2: No letter. I am ready to give up and medically transport myself a few distance from here.
1: Wait, Sophie, before you leave. I must give you a note to take to the Prime Minister. I will write it here in the moonlight. Wait.
2: Well, Mr. X's pockets are so convenient, I might as well collect my small fee of 1,000 rupees.
3: Take the cash and let the credit go. Nor heed the rumble of the distant drum.
1: There is a note. The Prime Minister will know what to do when he gets it.
2: Before I go, I must get back the jacket that I put on Mr. X. The flowing cloth looks too informal. Here. Now.
1: You got your jacket on?
2: Yes.
1: Then go. Behind that tapestry, you will find a secret door.
2: What? A dark passage. What is the strange smell?
1: You will get used to the smell. Goodbye, Logan. Goodbye. I am alone with this babbling idiot. What am I to do with him?
3: Make the most of time we may yet spend before we too into the dust descend.

0: Coronita, open the door. Coronita.
1: Yes, Your Highness. I'm opening it.
2: I heard voices in here. Chamberlain, bring a light.
3: Here is the lamp, Your Highness.
2: Hold it higher. A man.
1: And a soldier, Uncle. I struggled. I fought him.
2: Yes, fought him with sweetmeats and betel nuts.
3: Fought me with soft blandishments.
1: You're all right.
3: Keep him from disturbing Your Highness's slumber.
2: Nonsense. He knows very well that I have insomnia. Rise, sir. Who are you?
3: I'm the man called X, an amateur letter carrier. I beg your...
1: Listen to him. He has no letter.
2: Of course he hasn't, Veronica. I was not born yesterday.
3: Your Highness, does the name Amar Pahalani mean anything to you?
2: Yes, it means 1,000,000 rupees. It means a missing contract for the sale of 10,000 pounds of cinchona bark.
3: Then the deal involves cinchona bark. Precious cinchona from which quinine is made.
2: Yes, tell me. Have you really got Amar's letter?
1: He hasn't. Heaven's shot.
2: In good time, Radnika. Mr. X, do not try my patience.
3: I'm forced to, Your Highness. The letter, owing to interference with the mail, is not on me.
2: What? Lost?
3: Not if we hurry.
2: Where to?
3: To the always hospitable home of His Excellency the Prime Minister. That's where the letter is.
1: It's a lie. Don't go with him. Don't.
3: I seldom lie, Princess. Though occasionally I exaggerate things like malaria symptoms. Why don't you slip something over your shimmering veils and come along with us?
2: Do so, Radhanika. Then, if the fellow is a liar, Uncle will let you shoot him with Uncle's own gun.
1: No, I can't. I won't go.
4: It's time to escape through the window.
5: Window of 1,000, Joe. I've caught up.
1: 1,000. That's the door.
2: No, Princess. No. I'm carrying you to yon jasmine-scented cushion.
3: Sorry, Mr. X, the Prime Minister retires early.
2: I hope you'll retire permanently. Coming, Your Highness. Just let me cover Radhanika with a rug. When I tore a chunk out of her shimmering veil. There.

0: servant.
1: Servant, where is your worthy master, that scoundrel?
0: Why, his excellency is... he's out.
1: Out? Now what excuse will you find, Mr. X?
2: The letter is coming by carrier pigeon, and that means you, Zagon, get out from under that table.
0: Mr. X, this is my hour for making myself invisible.
2: Stand up like a man, and pick your pocket.
0: My own pocket? It's highly unprofessional.
2: Then I'd have to do it for you, Zagon.
0: Oh, no, please.
2: Now stop squirming, no.
0: Oh, but
2: I have to look in your other pocket.
0: Yes.
2: Don't act coquettish.
0: I'm tickly.
2: Ah, here it is. Your Highness, I have the honor of handing you the letter.
3: Amar Pahalani's letter, sealed with his own ring. Let me open it.
0: I had a fortune in my pocket and I didn't know it. What kind of a yogi am I?
2: As one miracle man to another, Zagon, I switched the letter from my pocket to yours. Well, you covered me with your jacket.
3: Yes, yes, the contract is in order. Look, sealed, signed.
2: And delivered, finally. And so will the Chinkunabar be delivered to my country. With most quinine in the hands of the Jet, this will be vital to our men in the Pacific.
3: What? An explosion!
0: Yes, look out the window. Please!
3: The Chinkuna warehouses! Burning! Blown out!
2: Let's hurry there.
3: Oh, dear.
2: Let's run into that visiting fireman, the Prime Minister. Everything is getting clearer and clearer.
0: Clearer with those clouds of smoke.
2: Zagon, where there's smoke, there's fire.

0: Mr. Calamity. The warehouse is an accident.
1: The Prime Minister is directing the rescue, Your Highness.
2: Versatile fellow. Burns the candle at both ends.
0: You man, send the Prime Minister here.
2: He's already coming. A diplomat in a fire helmet.
3: Highness, Mr. X, my friend, you must dry your tears. This tragedy was written in the Book of Fate.
2: Are you sure it wasn't written in the note which the princess sent you?
4: It was, Mr. X. I pleaded the note a little.
3: Maharaja Sahib, do not listen to the yogi. He's probably in a trance. What mortal man can tell why and how Chinchwanabhak burned?
2: My nose can tell. And it's not Chinchona that's burning. This smoke doesn't smell of quinine.
3: Your Highness, you trust the nose of this foreigner against...
2: No, I heard the Prime Minister. These warehouses were empty, systematically looted by you and the princess. And the bark stored elsewhere for eventual sale to Japan.
3: Your Highness, I can explain...
2: Explain the murder of Amma Pahalani by your spies.
3: Explain in your next existence. I shoot you like a dog. May you grow dead.
1: Maybe I killed him too impulsively. Now I shall never discover where the Chinchona is stored.
2: Visit the lovely Radonika. Ask her to draw aside a priceless tapestry. Open a hidden door to a secret passage.
4: But don't suffocate, Your Highness. I nearly choked to death. Yogi, breath control, not withstand.
2: Yes, the Chinchona bark smelled to high heavens, Agar. But not worse than Radonika's silken cushions. Confidentially, I hate the smell of jasmine.
1: The cushions will be buried in the same grave with Radonika.
2: Poor Radonika. I hope Your Highness will give her a state burial. It's most unlikely that I shall meet her in another existence. Yon rising moon that looks for us again, how oft hereafter will she wax and wane? How oft hereafter, rising, look for us through that same garden, and for one in vain.

0: time Mr. Herbert Marshall returns to tell you about next week's exploit of the man called X, here is an announcement from Lockheed. Ladies and gentlemen, tomorrow, Sunday, October 1st, marks another important milestone in the history of air transportation. Tomorrow, a Lockheed Lodestar, flying the colors of National Airlines, takes off from the Jacksonville, Florida airport and flies the first National Airlines schedule to New York City. Other Lockheed Lodestars will follow on regular schedules to establish the fastest airline service up and down the Atlantic seaboard. Lockheed congratulates National Airlines on the inauguration of this new service, a progressive step that is typical of many other United States airlines. Most of them started small, and with the support of air-minded Americans, extended and expanded until today our nation is a vast network of integrated air systems. Yes, the nation's airlines have established a progress record unmatched by any other American industry. And this is only the beginning. Tomorrow, after victory, new planes and new routes will make the entire world part of the airline network, a system that you and every American can enjoy. And now a word from our star, Herbert Marshall.
1: Next week you'll find me high among the peaks of the eternal Alps in Switzerland, where a simple toy music box leads to adventure, romance, and even danger. For there's a beautiful blonde involved who also proves to be a beautiful shot with a high-powered rifle. So join us, won't you, when next I return as the man called it.

0: presented by the men and women of Lockheed Aircraft. Tonight's exploit was written by Francis Farrago. Original music was composed and conducted by Felix Mills. The entire production was under the direction of Jack Johnstone. The DeMarshall's appearance is through courtesy of Metro-Goldwyn-Mayer, producers of the Technicolor picture Kismet. The men and women of Lockheed invite you to join this direct again next Saturday. Same time, same station. John McIntyre speaking.
1: You're twice as sure with two great names, Frigidaire and General Motors. Frigidaire presents Herbert Marshall as the man called X. Wherever there is mystery, intrigue, romance, in all the strange and dangerous places of the world, there you will find the man called X.

0: And now Frigidaire presents Herbert Marshall as Ken Thurston, the man called X.
1: I'm very sorry, madam, but I told you already we do not have that information.
2: I know, operator. I know what you told me. But can't you understand? I'm desperate. My very life's in danger.
1: I'll connect you with the nearest precinct of the New York City Police.
2: I don't want the police. I want to talk to Mr. X. Please, operator. Please, if you'll only... I'm terribly sorry, but no one by that name lives here. You must have the wrong number.
1: What? I beg your pardon.
2: All right. Goodbye. Coming? It's you.
3: That's right. Were you expecting the man called X?
2: I don't know what you mean. I never heard of any such person.
3: Yeah?
2: I wasn't going to talk. Really, I wasn't. I only meant to... What are you going to do? No!
3: Come here, you... Whatever you were going to do, baby, looks like you've had a change of plans.
4: Hagen, for the last time, no. Now get out of here. Let me go back to sleep.
5: Mr. X, it's positively impossible that you should do this to me.
4: Then call to the medical. I am doing it. Good night.
5: You have no soul, no heart.
4: All right. What do you need money for?
5: Well, it's all on account of Clarabella. Mr. X, she's gorgeous. The most luscious little damsel in New York. You'd love her.
4: At the moment, I hate her.
5: And she's so refined, you know, drinks nothing but champagne. That's how the bill got to be $68.
4: She wasn't brought her family.
5: Uh-oh. If that's Clarabella, tell her not to worry. Everything's all right.
4: Oh, it is, isn't it? Hello, Ken Thurston.
1: One moment, Mr. Thurston. Washington is calling.
6: Hello?
1: I have your party, sir. Go ahead, please.
6: Hello, Ken?
4: Chief?
6: Sorry to get you up, Ken, but this is urgent.
4: What is it, Chief?
6: Well, earlier tonight, some woman up in the country tried to place a phone call to Mr. X.
4: Huh?
6: The operator gave her the usual runaround, and after she'd hung up, reported the number to the police. They went out on a routine check and found her dead, strangled.
4: Uh-oh.
6: Now, I want you to get on it right away.
4: Well, when did the Bureau take on local murder cases?
6: Oh, it's more than that, Ken. This thing is plenty big. I'm getting a plane out of here and flying up. I'll tell you all about it in the morning. Meanwhile, you can get the dope over at the 14th Precinct. Her name was Glorianne Milholland.
4: All right, Chief. I'm on my way.
5: But, Mr. Thurston, first I drive to the police station. Then I drive to the morgue. Then I drive 50 miles up here in these mountains. Maybe I've already earned those $47, hmm?
4: Now, let's see. 3 hours at $1.50 an hour. Now, Pagan, up to now, you've earned $4.50.
5: Oh.
4: And keep your eyes on the road.
5: Oh, I'm too sleepy even to see the road. And Clarabelle will most likely never speak to me again.
4: Good. It'll be cheaper that way.
5: What's money compared to the... Mr. X, you have a mercenary outlook.
4: Pagan, for that, there's no answer. Slow down now. No, it should be right along here somewhere, according to the information the police dug up.
5: What should be?
4: Mr. Milholland's from a cabin. He's a divorced husband of the woman who was killed. Oh, there. Try that driveway on the left.
5: Mr. X, do you call that big house a cabin?
4: On the settlement he got from his wife, he could build a dozen like this. Stop in front of that door. Okay, now let's go wake up the owner.
5: I think he's already awake, Mr. Thurston. The lights are on.
4: Yeah. Front door's open. Come on.
5: Mr. X, look. In the driveway.
4: Yes, yes.
5: But why would anybody do that?
4: You fit the description of Milholland, all right.
5: But how'd he get all those holes in him?
4: I'd say by standing in front of a Tommy gun. It'll do it every time.
7: Well, that's the deal, Ken. That's what I meant by saying this thing was plenty big.
4: All right, Chief. So the immigration authorities were getting ready to question the Milhollands, and somebody beat them to it. Why did they want to question them?
7: Several months ago, Ray Milholland was flat broke. Then he suddenly took a trip to Lisbon. Married Glorianne Jensik there a week later and brought her back to the United States.
4: So?
7: 2 months afterwards, she had a divorce and gave Milholland a big sum in settlement. The immigration boys wanted to know how come.
4: Oh, the old trick. Buying citizenship through a short-term marriage of convenience to a United States citizen.
7: Right. She married the guy over there simply as a means of getting into this country as a citizen. But the question is, How did Glorianne Jensik get in touch with Mill Holland in the first place?
4: And somebody didn't want him to answer that question, which is a pretty clear indication that there's no isolated case here. Somebody's collecting on these arrangements and sitting in a good spot for blackmail later.
7: Sure, that's probably why Mrs. Mill Holland was trying to get in touch with you right before she was killed.
4: This is a racket, all right, Chief.
7: I'm inclined to go with you on that, Ken. Especially in view of this letter we managed to intercept.
4: Hmm? So, addressed to Mr. Harry Rowe in the USA.
7: That's right. And written by a girl named Marguerite Heil in Lisbon, Portugal.
4: How about Rowe? Has he been questioned?
7: Yes, several days ago. And he seems to be clean. He's a farmer who, he went bankrupt a while back. Says he's never heard of the woman.
4: Mm-hmm. Heard of your bad luck and wish to help you. Have much money and would be glad to send you the fare to come to Lisbon and marry me. Mm-hmm. Well, it seems to be a pretty definite proposal of marriage by this girl to a man she's never met.
7: Yeah, sounds like it.
4: Marguerite Heil.
7: She apparently didn't believe in leaving anything to Rose's imagination. Here's the snapshot she enclosed.
4: Well, all this and money, too.
7: Hmm. What do you think, Ken?
4: I think I better go to Lisbon.
5: Absolutely the last straw that busted the camel, Mr. Thurston. You didn't even let me have time to say goodbye to Clara Bell.
4: What's the difference, Pago? She isn't speaking to you anyway.
5: And now when I'm practically engaged, you want me to make love to some strange woman. One who probably don't know how to talk good English, even.
4: You got a point there.
5: I will not be a philatelist. It wouldn't be fair to Clara Bell.
4: It's an awful quick $40.
5: That's the only thing I like about it, but I won't do it.
4: Pago, all you have to do is pretend you're Harry Rowe. Meet this girl, cling her along, try to find out who's behind the racket.
5: But you forgot one thing, Mr. X. This Harry Rose coming to Lisbon to marry the girl.
4: Well, I wouldn't advise her to go that far.
5: No. Absolutely, positively, and finally, no.
4: Well, I guess I'll have to handle it myself. That's what I intended to do in the first place. I thought this might work out better.
5: Oh, no doubt. You'll be doing a much better job than I could, Mr.
4: Yeah, I suppose so. I'm not looking forward to it.
5: Hey, what's that?
4: Oh, it's a snapshot of Marguerite. Here, I'd like to see it.
5: Well, I don't mind if I... Huh? This is her? This is Marguerite?
4: Yeah. Oh, I don't blame you for turning down the job.
5: But... That is... Mr. X, I have reconsidered the matter carefully, and I can now see my duty without the slightest consideration for my own personal feelings. I shall do this job for you.
4: Pagan, your nobility of spirit overwhelms me, and I'm quite sure Clarabella will be very understanding.
5: Clarabella? Who's Clarabella? Mr. Thurston, can this plane go?

0: Oh, you Americans are all so witty.
1: Oh, thank you, Miss Harlitz. It's nothing really.
0: One would almost think you were a diplomat instead of a farmer.
1: A farmer? Yes.
0: I felt so sad when I heard about you losing your farm.
1: Hmm? Yes, that was very bad.
0: How did you come to lose it?
1: Oh, well, it was just one of those things, you know, easy come, easy go. You know how it is. Marguerite.
0: Oh, really, Mr. Rowe? I don't know if we should call each other by our first names yet. After all, we only met a few minutes ago.
1: But that makes no difference. Ever since I first saw your snapshot, I have felt I know everything about you.
0: Huh?
1: Such beautiful little hand. And your wrist. And your arm.
0: Mr. Rowe, please.
1: I'm sorry. What were you saying?
0: About your farm. What did you raise on it?
1: Crops, mostly. Different kinds, of course.
0: Oh? Did you practice crop rotation?
1: Marguerite, I know all about farming. I didn't need to practice.
0: Oh, Mr. Rowe, you are so clever.
1: You think so? Well, you won't mind if I put my arm...
0: Oh, please. Mr. Rowe. Oh, in my country, a girl only permits such things after she's married.
1: Oh, well, in that case, I'll be...
0: Let us hope, of course, that will be very soon. And then you will take me back to the United States. Won't you, Harry?
1: Well, I tell you, it's like this. It's in the first
0: place. Harry?
1: Margaret.
0: Won't you, Harry?
1: Anyway, come here, baby.
0: No. No, I didn't mean... I really think you should leave now. It's getting late.
1: But, don't you think we ought to get better acquainted? I mean, before we have married?
0: Come on now, we'll have lots of time later.
1: But your letter, it sounded like you were so friendly.
0: I am, Harry. You wait and see.
1: But I don't want to... Maybe I could at least kiss you goodnight.
0: Every night, Harry, when we get to the United States. Good night now.
1: Clarabella never acted like that. Well, that's that. No, not that me. Don't shoot! Don't shoot! Why don't they have bigger trees in this park? Huh? Maybe that's all. Oh, somebody's coming. They're heading this way. They're after me. I didn't know she was your girl, mister. I never even saw before. You got me mixed up with somebody else. Please don't shoot me. Please, I was only too... Huh? It's you, Mr. X.

0: Now to continue with Frigidaire's Man Called X, starring Herbert Marshall. Ken Thurston has gone to Lisbon, Portugal, to investigate an international marriage racket. Pagan has been posing as a marriage-minded American named Harry Rowe. And a few minutes ago, left the home of Marguerite Heil, only to walk into a burst of gunfire from the dark shrubbery of the park. And Pagan is thrown completely off balance when he sees Mr. X himself carrying a smoking gun in his hand.
1: Pagan, let's get this straight once and for all. I did not try to kill you.
2: But your gun, those shots, zing, zing, bullets all around. Mr. Thurston.
1: Pagan, somebody shot at you from the underbrush. I was standing across the street, and I fired at the gun flashes. And whoever it was got away into the park.
2: You mean somebody else was here?
1: Sure.
2: But that's even worse. Who was it?
1: I don't know. Maybe you've got a rival.
2: Ha, ha, ha. And maybe she's got a husband. Mr. X, I resign.
1: From what?
2: From being Harry Rowe. Starting right now, I have again become Pagan Zelchman.
1: Well, keep your chin up. Maybe you'll outgrow it.
2: For $40, I can't afford to be a clay pigeon.
1: That's fair enough. Make it $100.
2: I accept. Just call me Harry. But from now on, I only work in the daylight.
1: Matter of fact, you'll only have to work at it for about 15 minutes. Long enough to introduce me to Marguerite.
2: Huh?
1: Sure. I'm an old friend of yours you happen to bump into on the plane over. I'll handle it from there.
2: After all my groundwork, eh?
1: You're getting $100 for it.
2: But, Mr. X, she is definitely not your type. You know, Marguerite is sweet and shy and innocent.
1: Oh, sure. Mixed up with a two-time killer and proposes to a man she's never seen. She's shy, all right.
2: She probably has a very good explanation, if you could only find out.
1: What did you find out, by the way?
2: I'm very glad you asked me that, because, you see, well, in the first place, I mean, she said, well, not anything.
1: I see. Then the only helpful thing you've done is to get yourself shot at.
2: Mr. Thurston.
1: That shows that our killer has crossed the Atlantic. Probably here in Lisbon.
2: You mean the same character that tried to shoot me is the one who killed those Mulhollands?
1: I think it's a fairly safe bet. And you're lucky he wasn't using his Tommy gun this time, Pagan. Remember how Ray Mulholland looked?
2: Mr. X, absolutely for the last time again, I resign.

0: really don't quite understand it, Mr. Thurston. Why did Harry rush away so suddenly, right after the two of you arrived here?
1: Some appointment, you remember, wasn't that it?
0: But after all, I'm engaged to Harry, you know. We're going to be married.
1: So he tells me. But it's sudden, wasn't it?
0: Well, yes, in a way. Are you going to be in the fun long, Gail?
1: Maybe a week. Why?
0: Oh, no reason. I just wondered. I imagine you will be rather busy. I won't see much of you.
1: Oh, now, a pair of sweethearts like you and Harry wouldn't want to be bothered by having an outsider around, would you?
0: Well, I mean, you are such a good friend of Harry's, and I certainly wouldn't want to come between you.
1: Forget it, Marguerite. I can understand a man's wife always comes first.
0: Well, I suppose that's right. Of course, we're not married yet.
1: You're as good as married, though. Sometime this week, so Harry tells me.
0: Yes. Yes, that's right.
1: I'll bet you can hardly wait.
0: I don't know. Sometimes I... No, nothing.
1: Marguerite, come here.
0: Ken, what is it?
1: You don't have the slightest desire to get married to Harry Rowe.
0: No? Then what do you think I do want, Ken? Oh, you are a good guesser, Ken.
1: All right, then, let's have it.
0: What do you mean?
1: When you feel this way, why are you going to marry him?
0: I haven't met you then.
1: It's got to be a longer answer than that.
0: All right. I didn't care anything about Harry Rowe. I'd never seen him before last night. But I wanted to get into the United States, and by marrying him, I could do it.
1: And the fact that a deal of that kind is not too legal didn't bother you any, huh? How'd you get in touch with Harry in the first place?
0: The man gave me his name.
1: What man?
0: I don't know, Ken. I only knew him as Mr. Jones. What difference does it make?
1: Plenty. How much did you pay him?
0: Nothing.
1: Oh, now, come on. Wait a minute.
0: But I didn't, Ken. I did some work for him.
1: What kind of work?
0: No, I can't. Please don't make me tell. I don't know much about him, Ken, but I do know he's dangerous.
1: I'll buy that one, all right. Well, if you want, you want. But this game's a whole lot rougher than you realize. You better think it over.
0: Oh, wait, please. You don't have to leave now.
1: I don't have to, Marguerite, but maybe I ought to.
0: Oh, I guess you have not seen it. It's been so sudden. But you've made a girl who thought her heart was made of stone fall in love.
1: What did you say?
0: I'm not ashamed of it. No saying it, Ken. I love you.
1: That's what I thought you

0: But, Mr. Thurston, it's impossible to understand it. For me, she was strictly a cold fish, but for you, I don't get it.
1: Never mind, Pagan. The main thing is she didn't kick through with the list. And that's what's important.
0: List? What list?
1: The names of wealthy women she's introduced to this man who calls himself Jones. Not only the ones who are still here, but the 20 or so who were already married and gone to the States.
0: Did she tell you who this Mr. Jones is?
1: No, but Pagan, I'm expecting a visitor. As soon as he gets here, I'll tell you both who Mr. Jones is.
0: But if Margaret didn't tell you, then how did you find out?
1: From the chief. He phoned about an hour ago in answer to that cable we sent him yesterday.
0: That's something else I don't understand, Mr. Thurston. You told him to check all the passenger lists on planes from New York to Lisbon for the last 6 months.
1: That's right. And to look for repeats of the name of anybody who flew over between the time of the murders in New York and the time you were shot at here.
0: And he found somebody like that?
1: Just one man with a lucky hunch. I wonder if that... Hello?
2: Hello, Ken?
1: Marguerite.
2: Ken, I've decided to give you that list you want.
1: Oh? Good for you. When?
2: Tonight. I'll pick you up in my car. We'll drive somewhere. Will around 9 be all right?
1: Perfect.
2: All right, Ken. Until 9, then. Au revoir.
1: Bye, Marguerite. That's it. The one break we need.
0: My pen's saying she calls you up.
1: Now, Pagan, you still got Clarabella.
0: How do I know if I have or not? Anyway. Who is that?
1: Well, I don't know.
0: Mr. Jones, maybe?
1: Let's hope not. Come in.
3: Good afternoon. You are Senor Thurston, no?
1: That's right. And you?
3: Lieutenant Moreno, Special Division Lisbon Bureau of Police. At your service.
1: Come in, Lieutenant. And this is Mr. Zellschmidt.
3: How do you do, Senor?
1: Hello?
3: I was told you would give me the name of a man, senor.
1: That's right. He's wanted for 2 murders in the States, possible blackmail and conspiracy against the government. I don't know his Lisbon address, but you'll probably have it in your files.
3: And his name, senor, is...
1: Mr. Olan Lee.
4: Never heard of him.
3: Olan L-E-E.
1: L-E-A.
3: L-E-A. Olan Lee. We shall apprehend him at once. Are there accomplices?
1: Only one that I know of.
3: And the name?
1: No, Lieutenant. I think I better handle that one myself. Matter of fact, my investigation of the accomplice won't be completed until tonight.

0: Where are we going, Marguerite?
1: I thought we'd park here by the water, Ken. The highway leads down the coast to Lyra. You don't mind if we stop?
0: Mind? I was about to suggest it.
1: Oh. The ocean is beautiful, isn't it?
0: It's a nice background for a lovely girl.
1: Thank you, Ken. Nights like this, when the moon is full, shines off the water, you get to believing that everything in the whole world is beautiful.
0: That's too bad it isn't.
1: You look at the moon and you think, maybe it could be beautiful after all. Here's the list, Ken.
0: Oh, thanks. This is it, then. The names of women who try to buy the one thing Uncle Sam never sells. Citizenship. Why did you do it?
1: Because I wanted to go to the States, and I didn't have any money. Mr. Jones promised to get me there if I'd bring these women to him. I met a lot of them here in the Biarritz. I taught them English. I was a fool. But I didn't know about the blackmail, care, nor about the murder.
0: Maybe you didn't at that.
1: Oh, you've got to believe that at least. I didn't know.
0: Maybe I'm a fool too, Marguerite. I believe you.
1: Oh, why didn't I know you before?
0: You know, for one of the few times in my life, I can say that too.
1: What is it?
0: I don't know. It's coming from the trunk of this car. Stay back, Marguerite. I'll take a look. All right, come out with your hands up.
2: Hello, Mr. Thurston.
0: Oh, Pagan.
2: It was getting very uncomfortable that time.
0: What the devil were you doing in there, anyway?
2: Oh, I just came along for a briefing. You know, technique, Clarabelle. You follow me, Mr. Thurston?
0: I follow you, Pagan.
1: But why do you call him Pagan, Ken? He's Harry Raw.
0: I'll tell you all about it later, Marguerite. Wait. When did that car pull up in the shadows over there?
1: I don't know. I didn't...
3: Let me answer that. 5 minutes ago. Now, don't move, Thurston. You know what a Tommy gun can do.
1: Mr. Bond.
0: Well, good evening, Mr. Lee.
1: Lee?
0: So the police haven't picked you up yet?
3: No. And thanks for the tip. I'll stay away from my apartment.
1: I didn't know he'd followed Ken. I didn't tell him anything. Believe me, I didn't.
3: So it's Ken, is it? I see why you shot off your mouth, Marguerite.
1: He's in the least Ken. I thought he was.
3: Don't bother, Thurston. I'll take it from you later.
0: All right, Lee, but one thing... Let's leave Marguerite out of it.
3: That's up to her. I still got plenty of use for her. Well, how about it, baby? You going to go with Thurston or stay with me?
1: Ken is going to kill us.
0: Me, not us. Play it safe, Marguerite.
3: Well?
1: I don't want to die, Ken.
0: I'm not asking you.
1: No. No, Ken. You'd never ask anything of any woman. And you'd never give anything. Just the same, it's all a woman could ever want. It's all I'd have ever wanted, Ken. I don't have any choice. Well, you win, Mr. Jones.
3: Hey, it's plain and smart, baby. You got the right idea.
1: Sure, I'm a smart kid, all right. Goodbye, kid. I've got to take him, kid.
4: Let go of that gun. All right. Now, you, Thurston.
5: Why, you... You dirty, rotten dog.
6: How is she?
0: Oh, she's pretty bad, Pig. I'm still unconscious. Get a doctor out here right away.
6: Okay, Mr. Thurston.
0: Hang on, Marguerite. Just keep hanging on.
1: Okay.
0: Don't try to talk, Danny. Everything's going to be all right.
1: Okay, now. I've got to talk.
0: Shh.
1: It wouldn't have worked anyway. Okay? Us, I mean... I guess I knew that all along.
0: No, Marguerite.
1: But it would have been so beautiful.
6: The doctor's coming right now, Mr. Thurston. Is she?
7: I mean, she's...
0: Yes, Pagan.
7: What will we do, Mr. X?
0: Chief.
7: She saved our lives.
0: Yes.
7: Mr. Thurston, you liked her very much, maybe.
0: I don't know, Pagan. What difference does it make now? The world rid of Olin Lee, and the world lost Marguerite. Maybe that's the way it has to be for some reason. Oh, what the heck. The only thing we can do, I guess, is to send a cable. Investigation successful. Mission completed.

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2: Next Thursday is the second anniversary of VJ Day, so we're giving up our time for a special program. But we'll be back in our regular spot on Thursday the 21st, 2 weeks from tonight. And of course, that includes my pal Leon Belasco with Dagon Zellschmidt. And don't forget, 2 weeks from tonight, when next I return, as The Man Called X. Good night.
1: Frigidaire's Man Called X is directed by Jack Johnstone, with music composed and conducted by Johnny Green. Tonight's story was written by Maurice Zim and Les Crutchfield. And so until next week, same time, same station, this is Wendell Niles speaking for Frigidaire, made only by General Motors. All characters and incidents used are fictitious. Any resemblance to actual persons or incidents is purely coincidental. Remember, not next week, but a week from Thursday, we'll be back with Mr. X. And every Thursday, for the best in entertainment, tune in and stay tuned in to CBS, the biggest show in town. 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

0: Marshall as Ken Thurston, the man called X.
1: Space and time can play funny tricks with a man. For instance, 6 weeks ago, an American flying boat was en route from Singapore to Manila. Over the South China Sea, 1,000 miles from nowhere, someone entered the pilot compartment.
2: Hey, what's the big idea? Want to know nobody comes in here without a purpose? Oh, wait a minute. No! No! Oh.
1: That plane was never heard from again. But 6 weeks later, I'm 1,500 miles away on a dirty side street in Saigon in French Indochina. Two men stood looking at the body of a third.
3: Mon Dieu, it is Professor Gibbons. But this is incredible.
4: I do not understand, Inspector Rabé.
3: Jean, this man you see lying there died 6 weeks ago.
4: But this is not possible, Monsieur l'Inspecteur. His body is still warm.
3: Nevertheless, Jean, it must be so. I know him. He is American. And he was on board the plane that disappeared at sea 6 weeks ago.
1: Then, 12 hours later, halfway across the world in Budapest, I got a phone call from New York City. Hello?
5: Ken, there's a plane waiting for you at the airport. It'll fly to Tehran. From there, a charter job will go nonstop to Karachi, India. Your papers are cleared to there. The rest of the arrangements you'll have to make yourself.
1: Nice work, Chief. Now, stop making like a travel bureau and tell me what's up.
5: I don't know. That's what I want you to find out.
1: Yeah, where?
5: Saigon. Ken, you remember a flight from Singapore to Manila?
1: That missing plane, sure. What about it?
5: That plane was carrying some of the finest scientists our country ever had. All of them experts on the Pacific. They were just completing a round-trip survey of our mandated islands. A darned important survey.
1: I know. It's about time some 2 million natives out there got a crack at real civilization, freedom, and education. Yeah, but Chief, why call me about it here in Budapest?
5: I just got a cablegram from Police Inspector Abbey in Saigon.
1: Abbey?
5: Yeah, Professor Gibbon, one of the anthropologists aboard that plane, turned up there a few hours ago. Dead. A knife in his back. Murdered. Think you can make sense out of that?
1: I'll let you know, Chief. From somewhere in French Indochina.

0: About done, Mr. Thurston. I'm Inspector Beaumont of the French police. Welcome to Saigon.
1: Thanks. Only, I didn't know I was expected.
0: Mais oui, monsieur. We have been notified. Our facilities are at your disposal, including one automobile. This way, please. Chief Inspector Abbey has been awaiting your arrival with great anticipation.
1: Abbey, now, he's the one who identified Professor Gibbons, isn't he?
0: Oui, monsieur. The inspector had met Monsieur Vasseur by before the war.
1: Uh-huh.
0: When he was conducting anthropological expeditions in Cochin China. So he has more than an official interest in this affair. Oh, here's my automobile, monsieur. If you will be pleased to enter.
1: Oh, thanks very much.
0: I assure you, the pleasure is entirely mine.

0: I see you're coming around, Mr. Thurston.
1: Well, thanks for telling me. What girl was it?
0: You're in the back room of Le Chat Noir, a native cafe here in Saigon. I'm Arlene Nelson. I've just cut the ropes around your wrists and ankles. We're going to the cafe as soon as you're ready.
1: Hmm. Short, sweet, and to the point.
0: That's the way I like things to be.
1: Wilma liked them that way, too. You grow your police inspectors pretty rugged out here.
0: That was a gag, Mr. Fitz.
1: Yes.
0: She's not with the police. He owns his place. Lucky for you, I saw his boys carry you in here.
1: Well, what's his interest in... and yours?
0: The mutual interest of the three of us. The throne of Painin.
1: Huh?
0: I think we can beat him to it if we work together, Mr. Thurston.
1: Painin. Two questions, Miss Irene.
0: Deuce?
1: What makes you think I'm interested in this throne? And if I am, why should I string along with you?
0: Two heads are better than one, Ken. Besides, you're smarter than Professor Gibbons was. Smart enough to know what to choose when it's between $2 million and death. This table will do, Ken. The native I want you to meet can see us clearly from here.
1: What makes you think he's going to tell you information about this throne of Tainin?
0: In the game we're playing, Ken, nothing talks but dollar.
1: $2 million of them?
0: That figure makes sense.
1: I'm not sure you do, though.
0: When this little business deal is over, I'll try to change your mind. I think you'll find that worth waiting for, don't you?
1: Maybe I've taken birth, Campbell.
2: Eileen! Yeah. Oh. Darling, here you are. It's Todd, all Saigon looking for you.
0: Oh, hello, Stuart. This is Ken Thurston. Ken, this is Stuart Harding.
1: Oh,
0: an all company geologist out here.
2: Thurston, how are you, old man? What an introduction. An oil company geologist. You know, I think my burning passion for you is much more noteworthy, my dear. Oh, no. Oh, that atrocious music. Well, I'd rather dance to it and try to talk through it. Do you hear, Eileen?
0: I think Ken should have something to say about that.
2: Oh, you won't mind, will you, Thurston? There's a native soothsayer making the rounds of the table. Have him forecast your future. Might be interesting. Come along, Eileen.
0: All right, Stuart.
2: I'll get rid of him. Be right back, Ken.
3: May the blessings of Brahma, Vishnu, and Shiva be upon thee, O noble Saeed. Did you signal to me?
1: Come off it, Pagan.
3: Pagan? What kind of a peculiar name is this?
1: It's even more peculiar when you enter with Zelschmidt.
3: Mr. Thurston, I would like you to know that the name of Zelschmidt goes back to the dawn of history. If it's such a funny name, how come Mark Anthony Zelschmidt could make time with that cute little cookie Cleopatra? And how did you know it was me?
1: Pagan, there's not a turban or a fake beard in the world that can hide the dollar signs in your eyes.
3: Huh?
1: What are you doing in Saigon?
3: Well, it's a long said story. And the saddest part being this is a lousy racket. Fortune telling. Wait. There's no future in it.
1: Then give me a reading about the present. Hey, young, what do you know about the murder of Professor Gibbons?
3: I didn't do it. I got friends who'll give me an alibi.
1: Can those underworld friends of yours give you information about the throne of Tainin?
3: Huh?
1: Or its connection with Professor Gibbons and a missing plane over the South China Sea?
3: Mr. Thurston, I haven't heard from nothing but drones, missing planes, or murder.
1: Okay. But something connects the three and I... Pagan, take a look at that table to the left.
3: The table to the... Mr. Thurston, I don't think that native over there likes him. Look at how he's glaring.
1: Friend of yours?
3: Don't be funny, he's a dacoit. And you know what a dacoit is?
1: Yeah, that's Cochin China for torpedo.
3: And torpedoes kill people, and I don't like the way he's looking at us. Mr. Thurston, someone turn out the light.
4: Look out, Pagan.
1: Death
4: to the unbeliever!
3: Mr. Thurston, what happened? Why doesn't somebody turn on the light? Why doesn't somebody turn on the light?
1: You'd only open your eyes, Pagan. You'd see that somebody has.
3: If I'd open my... Oh, you're right. The lights are back on. What was the big idea of setting the table over me?
1: Take a look at my chair.
3: That knife right through the back of it. The dacoit did it.
1: Could be. And it could have been someone else.
0: It could have been Ken, but it wasn't.
1: You sound pretty sure, Eileen.
0: I am. I saw that dacoit before the lights went out. He was the man who was going to tell us the information.
1: Time to change his mind.
0: Yes, and so have I. Our partnership is dissolved, Ken.
1: Oh? Why the sudden change of heart?
0: If the dacoit wanted to play that bluff, he must have known you were working for the other side. So from here on in, it's no holds barred, Mr. X.
5: Good
3: believe me, Mr. Thurston, this is positively, without exaggeration, the finest hotel room in all Saigon. You don't know how lucky you are. It's honored for you.
1: $20, I didn't need that kind of luck.
3: That attitude shows you just don't understand the foreign exchange. Figuring the rates of international interest and...
1: Save your breath, Pagan. The hotel clerk told me you only gave him $5 for the room.
3: They did, eh?
1: Mm-hmm.
3: Well, of course. You wouldn't take the word of that thieving, no good racketeering hotel clerk against mine, would you?
1: Sure.
3: Oh.
2: You can stop right there, Thurston.
1: Well, our impassioned oil geologist. Oh, howdy.
2: That's right, Thurston. I'm glad you remember me.
1: I never forget a face behind a gun.
2: I'm going to make this short and sweet. Stay away from Eileen.
1: What's the matter, jealous?
2: Well, not of you, Thurston. The throne of Tainin. You understand?
1: No.
2: Well, then I'll make it clear. For centuries, men have killed for the jewels in that throne. I'm not going to let you lead Eileen to her death, too.
1: She's harder to try to be led around, Hardy. Well, hadn't you noticed?
2: I know. She inherited more than Thor's thunder from her father.
1: Thor's thunder?
2: Oh, yes, the schooner she has down at the dock. The one he used when he was a freebooting pirate. I'm not going to let her wind up the way he did.
1: Want to talk it over with her instead of...
5: All right, let me have that gun.
3: Go on my arm, Preston. I go.
1: Sure. As soon as you drop it.
3: Oh! All right.
1: Get it, Pickle.
3: As good as got.
1: Okay, Hardy. Now let's get some things straight. I don't like guns being waved in my face.
3: I guess I have acted like a fool, Hardy. How can I apologize?
1: By answering some questions, fast. What's the throne of Tainin? And what do you know about Professor Gibbon's connection with it?
3: Oh, I thought you knew. The throne is a fabulous legend in Cochin China. It had been lost for centuries, and Professor Gibbons claimed to have found it just before the war broke out.
1: Go on.
3: Well, as thrones go, it was a comparatively small affair, easy for him to hide away when he left Saigon just before the Japanese invaded.
1: I
3: see. So now it's just sitting somewhere, waiting for someone to find it. And the $2 million worth of jewels encrusted on it.
1: Eileen thinks she can find it?
3: Yes, but she doesn't stand a chance. Not with Beaumont, the decoy who almost knifed you, and the other murderers and cutthroats are trying to find it, too.
1: You're helping her here by shoving guns into people's faces, honey.
3: I know. I must have been out of my mind. But first, and I'd do anything in this world to keep her out of trouble over that throne.
1: Then relax and let me take over. I'll do my best to keep everyone out of trouble, including me.

0: Mr. Thurston. This is ridiculous. Looking for Eileen Nelson's boat at this hour of night?
1: Is there?
0: Of course. Anybody could tell you that looking at that pretty petunia that she's innocent like a baby. She has nothing to do with nothing.
1: Any better suggestion?
0: Sure. Beaumont. He's the man you want. Such a no good. You know, he wouldn't even pay me a salary when I was working at his cafe.
1: Well, that doesn't prove he's guilty of anything. Just sensible. Here's the boat. Let's go aboard.
0: Speaking aboard a ship, this way, what if somebody sees us?
1: Don't worry, Pig. On no lights showing. Probably no one aboard.
0: And then what do you expect to find here anyway?
1: Clues.
0: To what? That gorgeous throne?
1: To the missing American scientist. Let's try the main cabin. That should be it. Go in.
0: What did I tell you? There's nothing in here.
1: Well, how can you tell without any light?
0: My natural trust in that Eileen Nelson.
1: I'd rather trust this flashlight. There.
0: You see? Just like I said, there's... Mr. X.
1: Well.
0: The throne. That's the throne of pain.
1: Yeah, all $2 million worth. Sitting right in the middle of the cabin aboard Eileen's schooner. Now, where's your natural trust in her?
0: I won't believe it. Beaumont fooled her. He fooled her into telling him he used this place to hide the throne.
1: Well, what, Pagan? If anyone's been fooled, it's Beaumont. Look. Look on the floor behind the throne.
0: On the floor behind?
1: Yeah. With a knife in his heart.

0: This is an unfortunate affair, Monsieur Thurston. Very unfortunate indeed.
1: Especially for Beaumont and Fraser Harvey.
0: If you had only come directly to me upon your arrival in Salem...
1: Well, that was the general idea. Only Beaumont and Eileen Nelson put a crimp into it.
0: Yes, so you have told me. But I failed to see the connection between them and the phone.

0: generation if those scientific findings are lost. Okay, Inspector, there's the schooner. Let's go aboard and look at some other facts.
1: Very well.
0: Maybe they'll help you change your mind.
1: Well, perhaps, monsieur, though I'm inclined to doubt it.
0: Well,
1: I thought you said the ship was deserted. The light is shining up the companionway.
0: I left Kagan on guard. His bravery in the presence of dead bodies goes only so far. And it's non-existent in the dark.
1: So, the phone is in the main cabin?
0: Yeah, right in here. You can face some facts for yourself.
1: Huh. What is this, Thurston? Your idea of a joke?
0: My sense of humor is better than that, Inspector.
1: But this room?
0: Yeah. No Kagon, no Beaumont, no throne.
1: You have there our entire file on the case of Professor Gibbons, Monsieur Thurston. We investigated everything, even the earth found on his shoes and clothing.
0: Is this your laboratory's analysis of that earth?
1: Oui, Monsieur Bat.
0: Mostly silica, high alkaline rating, 85 pH.
1: Yes, but we got nowhere. So far as we could tell, Professor Gibbons disappeared aboard that plane and reappeared in Ségon out of thin air just a moment before he died.
0: All of which brings us right back where we started from.
1: Ah, and that is?
0: The key to the missing expedition. That lies on the missing throne.
1: Ah, Monsieur Thurston, you still pursue a will of the wisp. Guesses, theories mean nothing without facts to back them up. Oh, pardon. Inspector Abbé qui parle?
2: Je parle, Monsieur l'Inspecteur. We have just picked up a crazy man out of the river.
1: So, where is he?
2: Right here in the other office. He keeps raving, muttering something about an uncle Acme, a very particular piece. What shall we do with him?
0: Let me handle that one, Inspector. An old maniac friend of mine.
1: Oh, but of course, if you wish.
0: See you later, Inspector.
1: Good night, Monsieur.
0: All right, Pagan, come along. We've got work to do.
3: And that's what happened, Mr. X. It was stuffy in the cabin. I went up on the deck for a breath of fresh air.
0: And somebody did what I've often pretended to do.
3: Huh?
0: Conked you over the head.
3: Mr. Thurston. Well, anyways, the next thing I knew, I'm making like a fish in a river. I never want to see boats in water again.
0: That'll make it kind of tough for you. You're going back to the docks right now.
3: Huh?
0: I want you to hire a speedboat, Pagar, with a cruising range of at least 60 miles.
3: What are we going to do?
0: I'll let you know as soon as I see a geologist. And find out what silicon 85, pH 10.5 really means.
4: There's no doubt about it, sir. From the analysis you've given me, that soil comes from only one place in Indochina. The island of Kwailung.
0: Kwailung? Where's that, Harvey?
4: It's a volcanic uprost some 20 miles down the coast. Geologically speaking, it's a beautiful specimen, but unfortunately, it can't be examined.
0: Why not?
4: Well, it seems the Japs left it booby trapped with countless landmines. Several tourists were killed there last year, and the authorities have barred it to the public. I hope I've helped you, sir. Sort of makes up for the way I behaved earlier. But may I ask, what your interest is in this soil?
0: Professor Gibbons died in Saigon, Harding, but the dust on his shoes came from the island of Kwailung.
3: Steamboat, eh, Mr. Thurston?
0: She handles like a charm, Pagan. Where'd you get it?
3: What does it matter? And Zellschmidt always knows where to get luxury islands.
0: With other people's money, eh?
3: Which is besides the point. I got you the boat. We're going out to that one long island.
0: Kwailung.
3: Whatever it is, and we're both happy. Except me.
0: No?
3: You don't tell me things. Why did you have to see this Harding to get the dope on the island? The police geometrist told you to stay in, given it while I was with you.
0: Just double checking.
3: On report?
0: No, Harding.
3: What a suspicious character. I bet you suspect everything.
0: Is so twice. Is it?
3: The speedboat too often will off. All the ridiculous facts. I never heard. How did you know?
0: So she's standing right behind you.
3: Don't be silly. How could she? I left her in the dark of that. Miss Nelson, you triple-crossed me, and please put down that gun.
5: Let that be a lesson to you, Pagan. Never trust a woman.
0: Never trust a Zellschmidt, Eileen. Well, now what?
5: Now that I've learned where you're going and where the throne is, I'm taking over. Any argument?
0: Oh, no. Just a word of advice. Watch out for this wheel. It pulls a little to port.
6: Oh, you fool! We're heeling way over.
0: Let's have that gun, Eileen.
5: A pretty smart trick, Ken.
6: The best thing.

0: don't have to take it away from you.
1: No. No, Ken, you don't have to take it away from me. I'll drop it.
2: Don't worry about a thing, Mr. X. I have the wheel for back on course again.
0: With what, Pagan?
1: Are we back on course again?
0: Mm-hmm. What's that supposed to mean?
1: You're still holding me. And you know I like it.
0: Quite a change of pace, I mean.
1: It's not really, Ken. Remember last night at Le Chat Noir? Remember what I said about a certain moment being worth waiting for?
0: Well?
1: Maybe we won't have much longer to wait now.
0: Let's talk about that when this is all over.
1: No, don't waste precious time, Ken.
0: What?
1: There's a seaplane flying overhead, following the same course. And if it's flying where I think it is, you and I may never leave the island of Phi Lung alive.
3: Mr. Thurston, I don't like this. How can we land in this place? People get killed here by bombs and things.
0: Not even know where to land, Pagan.
2: What kind of talk is this? Who knows where to land?
0: That oil stick in the water is going to tell us.
3: Huh? I don't get it.
1: It seems to be falling out from that underbrush, Ken.
0: Yeah, and that's where we're heading.
3: Mr. X, you're driving this thing right into those bushes.
1: Ken, you were right. A harbor's behind the overhanging brush.
0: Yep. Complete with landing dock, seaplane and all. That's where the oil slick was coming from.
1: What are you going to do now, Ken?
0: Look for the pilot of that plane.
3: Huh?
0: And the phone of T. Neen. And the missing expedition.

0: it smart to leave Tegon alone on the dock?
1: No, it would have been smarter to leave you there, too.
0: Not for me, it wouldn't.
1: Don't trust me?
0: I trust no one where $2 million are concerned.
1: Huh? Hold it, Eileen.
0: What is it, Kent?
1: Look down that slope. A small clearing over there.
0: Kent, look at them.
1: Yeah. Ragged, bearded, in chains.
0: The men you were looking for?
1: Yes. Brilliant men of science, chained down there like animals. Oh, thank God they're still alive.
2: Save your thanks, Thurston. They won't be for long.
0: Inspector Abbey.
1: Yeah, that's the executioner's gun in your hand, Abbey?
2: It is, Thurston. I've had it ready, waiting for you. But you disappoint me. You do not seem the least surprised at my being here.
1: Why should I be? Your own geologist knew that the soil and Gibbon's shoes came from here, but you made no attempt to investigate.
0: Jim!
1: Sure. He knew Gibbons had hidden the throne, and when he learned Gibbons was off on that scientific mission, he decided to go after it.
2: Quite right, Thurston. It was simple to board that plane at Singapore with my police credentials. Even more simple to dispose of the crew and fly the plane here to Kowloon.
1: Only Gibbons proved stubborn, didn't he, Abbey? He wouldn't tell you where the throne was hidden, and when he escaped from here and made his way to Saigon, you caught up with him and killed him. All right, Abbey.
0: Ken, no.
2: Stand back. Your time will come soon enough.
1: Yeah, like Beaumont. What happened there, Eileen? Did Beaumont make a deal with you to get the throne aboard your schooner?
0: Yes, Ken, but I didn't trust him. I went looking for you. While I was away from the ship...
1: Yeah. Abbey had him killed. The throne was put aboard the seaplane, and Abbey flew it out here today to keep under cover until it was safe to dispose of a jewel.
2: You are a very clever man, Thurston. Unfortunately, for your own welfare, you are too clever. So the time has arrived for that execution, I mentioned. What the devil?
1: Sounds like somebody's latching onto your throne, Abbey.
2: No, not possible.
1: Let's argue away that. Oh. Ah, a flyer shouldn't let plane engines distract you, maybe. Look what happened to you.
0: This is no time to admire your handiwork, Ken. We've got to stop that plane.
1: Well, it's not going anywhere.
0: What do you mean?
1: Tegon can't fly.
0: Tegon?
1: Sure. I didn't know whether Abbey would show his hand while we were here or stay hidden. Either way, I figured that motor starting would bring results. It did.
0: So, Ken, as usual, Mr. X has successfully completed his mission. And now what are your plans?
1: Well, it depends on what turns up, Ivy.
0: And if it should be the offer of a South Sea Island cruise that turns up aboard a good seagoing schooner named Thor Thunder?
1: No, no. I'm afraid not.
0: Oh, but why not? We're two of a kind, roaming the byways of the world for danger and adventure. We play the same kind of game, Ken.
1: Oh, no, Ivy. I was gambling for those scientists. You and Abbey gamble for $2 million against the future welfare of 2 million people. No, Eileen. See what we stand for? On opposite sides of the fence. A constant battle between us. You said it yourself. With no holds barred.

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1: Man Called X, starring Herbert Marshall, came to you from Hollywood. This is the United States Armed Forces Radio Service, voice of information and education.
2: You're twice as sure with two great names, Frigidaire and General Motors. Frigidaire presents Herbert Marshall as the Man Called X. Wherever there is mystery, intrigue, romance, in all the strange and dangerous places of the world, there you will find the Man Called X.

0: Now Frigidaire presents Herbert Marshall as Ken Thurston, a man called X. Did you know that every year, forest fires in the United States burn over an area equal in size to New England? Well, neither did Ken Thurston until Hubert Mitchell of the U.S. Forest Service came up from Washington last week and dropped in at the office of the Bureau. Mitchell was pretty upset.
1: In view of that kind of a situation and the urgent need of conserving our natural resources, the government is deeply interested in seeing that this Oregon plant gets into operation.
2: Hmm. And the government will guarantee part of the financial backing. Is that right, Mr. Mitchell?
1: That's right, Mr. Thurston. The company that's actually building it is made up of about 60 small timber owners around the town of Tolosa. But, of course, they didn't have the money to swing a $5 million project, so...
3: All right, Mr. Mitchell, we realize the importance of conservation, and it's unfortunate the construction of this sawmill and byproduct plant is running behind schedule. But where do we come in?
1: Well, that's it, Chief. I don't know exactly. There have been an unusual number of delays on the job.
2: And the contract carries a deadline, huh?
1: Yes. The plant isn't in operation 3 months from now. It'll be sold at public auction.
3: But I still don't see what we can do about
2: Chief,
3: it.
2: Chief, I think there's a little beating around a bush going on here. Maybe a bush named Ray Brown.
1: All right. Brown was our forest ranger in the Tolosa district. He'd been looking at some of the recent delays on the construction job, fires and so on.
2: What did he find out?
1: He wired me last week. Implied he'd come across some pretty startling information. He wanted an investigator sent out.
2: So?
1: So, before we had a chance to send a man, Brown was accidentally killed. Found dead in his cabin. He'd apparently fallen asleep with a lighted cigarette, caught his mattress on fire, suffocated in the fumes.
3: Pretty careless trick for a forest ranger.
1: It was careless of somebody.
2: What do you mean?
1: Mr. Thurston, I'd known Ray Brown for years. He never smoked anything but a pipe.
2: Hmm. Well, Chief?
3: Well, Ken?
2: I'll be calling you from Tolosa, Oregon.

0: country through here, Mr. Crumb.
1: Yep, prettiest scenery this side of the Pearly Gates.
0: Do you drive down to the junction every day?
1: Nope, meet the train 3 days a week, Mr. Thurston. Run my store up in Tolosa the rest of the time.
0: I see.
1: Not many folks come in on airplanes like you did.
0: They don't, eh?
1: Nope, ain't in that big a hurry to get here. You ain't figuring on going into business here, are you?
0: Oh, no, just gonna have a look at the new plant, that's all.
1: Be quite a sawmill if you ever get it done.
0: Understand they've run into some trouble.
1: Yep, calamities, fires, acts of the Almighty. First one thing and then another. Good thing you're not picking on going in business, Mr. Thurston.
0: Why so?
1: Not enough business to go around. Ain't hardly enough for me.
0: Well, what do? You close up your store when you go on these trips?
1: Yep, folks will come back. Shut it down another hour every day while I sort out the mail.
0: Oh, you're the postmaster, too?
1: Oh, sure, I have been postmaster.
0: So look. Isn't that smoke up ahead there?
1: Yeah. Brush fire. Car parked there aside the road. Now, what the tarnation?
0: Somebody's fighting it. Over there by the edge of the trees.
2: That's Gene Fox. He sure can't do much over there. He's on the windward side of it. Lucky it ain't got much of a start yet.
0: Come on, let's give him a hand.
2: Got some shovels here in the back. Here. All right, let's go. This way, Mr. Thurston. Over here, Gene. Let's hit it off here in the draw.
3: Okay, coming over.
2: All right, Mr. Thurston. Let's start working on it along here. Just sling dirt, that's all. Won't be too hard to stop. Another 5 minutes, though, and it'll have been in the tree.
0: What's that? That line of poles back of the ridge there.
2: Temporary power line. Supplies all the power for the construction work.
0: I see.
4: Hiya, Howard. Driving past and seen the brush burning over here.
2: Good thing you did, Mr. Thurston and Mr. Fox.
4: Come on, Gene.
2: Sling dirt.
4: All right. Yeah. Some crazy fool threw a cigarette out of a car.
0: I'd say somebody did a lot more than that.
4: Huh? What do you mean?
0: Surprised you didn't notice it, Mr. Fox. Over there, along the edge of the road, there's a strong smell of gasoline.

0: Yep, nothing like a brush fire to show a man he's got muscles he didn't even know about.
1: Yeah. With a little more time to get started, it might have been a lot worse than a brush fire.
0: Hmm. Figured you smelled gasoline, eh?
1: No doubt about it, Mr. Crumb. Just who is that fellow Fox?
0: Gene? Oh, he's the contractor that moves the log drive for the small owners upriver.
1: Moves them where?
0: About 20 miles down the river to the McDermott sawmill. Of course, if Marty Hill ever gets the new plant started, all the timber will be handled right here.
1: Hmm. And that'll put Fox out of business.
0: Yeah, reckon it will. He probably will get some kind of a job in a new plant.
1: Oh, sure.
0: Yeah. Looks like we got a hitchhiker waving to us up there.
1: Yeah. Station wagon stop beside the road.
0: Well, can't pass anybody up here in the woods. Bill McDermott.
1: McDermott.
0: Fella that owns that small sawmill down the river I just mentioned. Hiya, Bill.
2: Afternoon, Howard. What might be the chance for a lift into town?
0: Sure, climb in. This is Mr. Thurston and Mr. McDermott.
2: Glad to know you. Very glad you came by, Howard. Begin to think I'd be stuck there for the day.
0: Gene Fox is back down the road. Be along pretty soon.
2: That's so? Well, you can leave me at the garage when we get into town.
1: What was wrong, Mr. McDermott? Motor trouble?
2: Oh, no, just my own carelessness, Mr. Thurston. I simply ran out of gasoline.
0: Mr. Thurston.
1: Thanks. Nice looking place.
0: Best general store in Tolosa. Only one, as a matter of fact. Come on in.
1: Looks like somebody waiting for you on the bench there in front.
0: Must be an out of town. Everybody here knows this is my day to close up.
3: How do you do?
1: Oh, no.
3: I assume you must be the proprietor of this thriving establishment?
0: Yep, that's me.
3: My good man, I'm here to save you not only from bankruptcy, but also from...
1: Pagan Zellschmidt.
3: Why, hello, Mr. Thurston.
1: Oh.
3: I can see this is a very happy surprise for both of us.
1: You need new glasses. Mr. Crumb, this character goes by the name of Zellschmidt. Better lock the cash drawer.
0: Howdy, Mr. Zellschmidt. Come on inside.
1: Pagan, I'm resigned to have you turn up in Africa, Asia, or even Australia. But when you follow me to a place like Tolosa, Oregon, that's the last straw.
3: But I did follow you, Mr. Thurston. I'm now a member of the ancient and honorary profession of traveling salesman.
1: Yeah? Selling what?
3: The Ahmed Zellschmidt double-headed hatchet.
1: The what?
3: Sure, cuts all, fells all, patent practically applied for. Look.
0: Funny-looking axe. Head on both ends of the handle.
3: Cuts with both ends. Every lumberjack in the woods will want one. All you do is swing it.
1: Big John, you almost cut your head off.
3: Uncle Ahmed forgot to give me the instructions.
1: Well, Mr. Crumb, thanks for the ride. Now, I think I better look around for a room.
0: The hotel's right next door.
3: I'll show you, Mr. Thurston. I was going to check in there myself, only I didn't have any money.
1: You still don't.
3: Oh. Mr. Crumb, you wouldn't want to buy a dose of this hatchet, would you? A dozen? One little sample, maybe? Oh, well, I didn't think you would.
0: Here's your room key, Mr. Thurston. It's number 16. Best room in the house.
1: Wait, don't tell me that you're the...
0: Yep, I'm the hotel manager, too.
1: Well...
0: Bye, Mr. Thurston.

0: doesn't seem to work, Mr. Thurston. Hey, maybe it's the wrong room.
1: No, no, no. It's number 16. Huh? Maybe we try to turn up the...
2: Why don't you come in? The door's unlocked.
0: Hey, there's a girl inside, Mr. X.
1: Yeah. Well, so there is.
3: Hello. I'm Elaine. Come on in, Mr. Thurston.
1: Thanks, Elaine.
0: Boy, what a luscious little chipmunk.
1: Pagan.
0: But... All right, I'm going. You don't have to hit around about it.
1: I could be in the wrong room, of course.
3: You're not. I knew you'd get number 16. Out-of-towners always do.
1: Hmm. And why are you here?
3: Oh, a couple of reasons. For one thing, I wanted to tell you not to believe everything you hear.
1: I seldom believe any of it. What's the other reason?
3: Let's say I just wanted to size you up.
1: Oh? And what's the verdict?
3: I think you might be pretty tough to handle, Mr. Thurston.
1: Uh-huh.
3: We'll find out as things develop.
1: You're not leaving?
3: Oh, we'll have plenty of time.
1: You know, only two people could have told you about me. McDermott or Gene Fox.
3: Well, I know both of them rather well. William McDermott in particular, since he happens to be my father.
4: Mr. Thurston, we'll certainly cooperate with you Forest Service men in every way possible to get to the bottom of this thing. It's just about got me licked, and I'm willing to admit it.
1: You're in full charge of the construction work? That the setup, Mr. Hill?
4: That's right, and I'll probably run the plant if we ever get it finished.
1: Well, the deadline's still 3 months away, Mr. Hill.
4: A few more of these accidents, and it might as well be 3 years.
1: Suppose you don't finish, and the plant's sold at auction. Who'll be the most likely buyer?
4: Oh, I'd say McDermott. Chances are he'd move the equipment down and set it up in connection with his own mill. The rest of us are in up to our necks already.
1: What's your guess about these accidents, Mr. Hill? If we're still calling them accidents.
4: Mr. Thurston, I'll give you all the help you want on this, but I'm not doing any guessing. A ranger by the name of Ray Brown made that mistake.
1: Yeah, you may have something there. You happen to know a man named Gene Fox?
4: Oh, sure. Fox is the contractor who takes the log drives down the river.
0: Mr. Thurston.
1: What's the matter, Pagan?
0: A big animal or something's moving around out here in the dark. Maybe it's a bear.
1: What of it? You've got your double-headed axe?
4: Wrong time of the year for a bear to come down this far.
1: Well, suppose we have a look. All right, Pagan. Where is this animal of yours?
0: I think it was over this way. Or maybe this way. I get it all turned around in the country.
1: Wait.
4: Hear something?
1: Yeah. Over to the left.
5: Get down.
4: Whoever it was must have beat it.
1: Yeah. Rotten shooting. That light from the door made us perfect targets. Well...
0: Mr. Thurston, I think they're coming back.
1: Huh? Steps coming this way, all right.
4: It's somebody in the path.
5: Here now! What's the tarnation's all this ruckus about?
4: Well, it's Howard Crumb.
5: Discharging weapons in the middle of the night. People hightail it down the path like they was crazy.
1: Well... You saw somebody out there?
5: Yeah, Bill McDermott. Running full speed. Didn't even stop to say howdy. Middle of the night, too.
1: You're keeping pretty late hours yourself, Mr. Crumb. Even for the storekeeper, postmaster, and till manager.
5: Just you never mind, Mr. Thurston. Gotta get to the bottom of things. Gotta know what's going on. Ain't nobody that's got a better right to know. After all, I'm the constable around here.

0: And now to continue with Frigidaire's Man Called X, starring Herbert Marshall.
1: Pagon. Oh, come on, Pagon, wake up.
2: Why, of course, Queen Victoria. I'll be only too glad to be the president of the Bank of England.
1: Oh, Pagon.
2: And I will also... What's the matter, Mr. Thurston?
1: Nothing's the matter, except you've only got 20 minutes to get on the job.
2: Well, in that case, I'd be better.
3: Job?
2: What job?
1: The one I talked Marty Hill into giving you. He's the man in charge of building this new plant, remember?
2: Mr. X, I don't feel so good this morning. I got pain.
1: Pagon, get out of that bed and start moving. I want you to talk to the workmen on the job. Keep your ears open. Find out if they've got any ideas.
2: About who's behind this dirty work?
1: Huh?
2: It's Mr. McDermott. He's the one who shot at us last night.
1: Maybe, but if McDermott is in it, he's not in it alone. Then, too, all we have is Howard Crumb's word that McDermott was even around.
2: Oh. Mr. Thurston, when you fixed up this job, I hope you considered my outstanding capability, my numerous talents.
1: I took all that into consideration.
2: Good. Assistant manager, maybe, at about $200 a week?
1: Pagon, the job pays 90 cents an hour. Digging ditches.
2: Hooray! And I'm...

0: Agency is quite a project.
1: Yeah. Nice view of the whole job from here, Mr. Fox.
0: Yeah, sure is. I come up here every day or so, just to watch other people working.
1: Not busy yourself right now, eh?
0: Well, it's off-season for log drivers. And I guess it'll be a permanent off-season when Marty Hill gets the plant operating. A big part of the drive is a 20-mile stretch of river between here and McDermott's mill.
1: I suppose there'll be some good jobs in the new plant.
0: Well, I got a little money saved up. I think I'll retire. Great retiring country up here, Mr. Thurston. Fishing, hunting, you know.
1: Yeah, yes, I did some hunting myself last night.
0: Any luck?
1: Not yet. Morning, Mr. McDermott.
2: Mr. Thurston, Gene.
0: Hi, Bill.
2: Understand you had a little shooting affair last night, Mr. Thurston.
1: Yes, yes, that's right. You should have stuck around.
2: What do you mean, stuck around?
1: We might have had quite a discussion on night hunting. Silhouetted targets and so on.
2: If you're thinking I was the one behind that gun, Mr. Thurston, you better do some more guessing.
1: Oh, I thought maybe that was the same gun there on the seat beside you.
2: I've been taking too many chances for too long. From now on, I'm protecting myself. I'd advise you to do the same. Good day.
1: Mr. McDermott, I've never stopped doing exactly that.
0: Yeah, I heard about that shooting last night, Mr. Thurston. You got any ideas?
1: Better than that, Mr. Fox, I'm pretty sure who did it.
0: We are.
3: Hey, Mr. Thurston.
1: Pedro?
3: Not only I worked my fingers to the bones, but now I gotta look all over the place for something nobody knows where it is. Have you seen Mr. Hill somewhere?
1: No, Pagan. Matter of fact, I was just going to look for him myself.
0: I reckon you'll find him at the Scalin house over the other side of the ravine. Mm. Hey, you can walk across on the timber slide. It's not an operation.
1: Thanks, Mr. Fox. What do you want to see Marty Hill about, Pagan?
3: Everybody says since he's the boss that he's the only one that knows where it is.
1: Well, what is?
3: What the foreman sent me to look for, a left-handed shovel.

0: Watch your step, Peg. On this slide, it's pretty steep along here.
1: Ha! For me, Mr. X, it's nothing. Did I ever tell you about the time my Aunt Tallulah was a tightrope walker in the circus?
0: Yeah, you told me.
1: And
0: you told me, yes.
1: Oh, I did? Hey, what is this timber slide we're walking on? Looks like a wooden sidewalk up on stilts.
0: When the plant starts up, the logs will come in at the far end back there, slide across the ravine on this wooden sidewalk, and go on into the plant.
1: Oh.
0: Now, what have you found out so far? Anything?
1: Uh-huh. I'm very glad you asked that. There's one guy down there that claims he... Oh, you mean about this sawmill? Oh, he was talking about a babe he used to know in Sioux City.
0: Great. That's a lot of help.
1: Anyway, it was a very interesting thing.
0: Pigo, listen. Get over the edge there. Hang on to the brace underneath. Hurry up.
1: Mr. S., what is it?
0: Logs coming down this slide. Hang on. So the timber slide's not in operation yet. Well, come on, Pagan. That could have been a pretty close shave.
1: Nothing to it, Mr. X. We hear a noise, so we jump out of the way. Like the time my Uncle Ahmed was a bullfighter.
0: Pagan, take a look over the side of the trestle.
1: Huh?
0: 300 feet to the bottom of that ravine.
1: Huh? Oh.
0: Pagan. Fine time to faint.
2: Are you lost, Mr. Thurston?
0: No, I was looking for you, Elaine, among other people.
2: Really? How did you happen to know where I was?
0: Oh, I saw you tie your horse over here in the trees. Knew you'd be around somewhere. Been hunting?
2: No, riding. I brought the rifle along in case I ran across anything worth shooting.
0: Anything or anyone?
2: Meaning?
0: That rifle's a little surprising. Judging by the empty cartridges I found, you used a pistol last night.
2: Well, that's quite an interesting opinion.
0: Well, it's more than that, I'm sure of it. Who are you trying to kill, me or Marty Hill?
2: See that little stump about 75 yards up there at the edge of the path?
0: Oh, nice shooting, Elaine.
2: If I ever shot at anyone, I'd hit them, Ken. You can bet on it.
0: All right. So you meant it as a warning, then. Why?
2: If I did anything like that, it might be because I like you.
0: Maybe, but that's not the reason.
2: I do like you, Ken, a whole lot. That makes it worse.
0: Worse?
2: Oh, Ken, I'm scared.
0: Now, Elaine, I...
3: Mr. Thurston, are you all right?
0: I was.
3: Uh-huh. I see what you mean.
2: Mr. Schmidt.
3: I've been looking for you for the last half hour, Mr. Thurston. All over this forest.
0: Wish I'd known it, Pagan. I could have set a trap in the trail. Why aren't you working?
3: Oh, I got fired.
0: I see. How'd you manage it?
3: I wasn't doing anything.
0: That I believe.
3: I was only building a fire to cook some coffee. Trying to keep my body and soul together, you understand?
0: Oh, sure.
3: How should I know those little sticks I used marked the place for some kind of a railroad?
0: Railroad?
3: Uh-huh.
0: Railroad, Pagan. You may have dug up the answer to the whole business.
3: I did? Well, thank you, Mr. Thurston. What did I do?
0: I think it'd be a pretty good idea if we stop beating around the bush, Mr. McDermott. I'm not trying to frame you for anything you're not guilty of. All I want is some information.
4: All right, Mr. Thurston, what do you want to know?
0: Anything you can tell me about the new railroad.
4: There isn't one yet. Planned to build one over a year ago, even surveyed the route. Then when this new plant came up, they decided to swing the route around and come in from the north.
0: I see. Wonder if you'd mind marking that on this map. Both routes, the old one and the new one.
4: Sure, glad to. It swings up through the canyon, then follows the river.
0: Where do you plan to get timber after the new plant starts operating?
4: Then runs due south. We've got plenty to keep going for years. There. Hope you get this straightened out.
0: I think I'm about to, Mr. McDermott. Thanks. And don't do any prowling up around Tulosa tonight. This time the gun might be pointed the other way. So that seems to explain McDermott's angle in the thing pretty well, Mr. Crumb. He's been playing detective all by himself.
5: Well, could be, Mr. Thurston. Should have come to me, though.
0: He's too hard-headed. And he knew that sooner or later he'd be suspected.
5: That doesn't explain that daughter of his, you know.
1: She doesn't need any explaining. Boy, what a dish.
0: Mr. Crumb, is Gene Fox one of the timber owners?
5: Nope, he used to be. Sold out a year or so ago. Guess Gene's retired, you might say. Don't do much of anything.
1: It's got the right idea.
0: How about you, Mr. Crumb? Do you own any timberland around here?
5: Well, a little piece here and there. Nothing to speak of.
0: Well, even a small track might be out of trouble for a man with as many jobs as you've got.
5: Don't run them myself, Mr. Thurston. Got leased out.
0: I see. Well, the way things stand now, all I need is one more answer.
5: Got any idea where to get it?
0: I think so, at the plant construction office.
5: Guess nobody's over there this time of night.
0: Oh, Marty Hill's probably there. He works pretty late. Suppose we go over and find out.
5: Well, I don't know. I got a lot of things to do.
0: What things, Mr. Crumb? The store's closed, post office closed. Nobody wants a hotel room.
5: Well, I ought to do some work on the book.
0: They'll keep. Come on, Mr. Crumb. Let's go look for that last answer.
1: I don't think anybody's here, Mr. Thurston. No sign of life.
0: Well, the light's on, though. Come on.
5: We going inside, Mr. Thurston?
0: Any reason why not, Mr. Crumb? Good evening.
6: Mr. Thurston.
2: Ken.
0: Didn't know you had company, Mr. Hill. How are you, Elaine?
6: Well, she...
2: I was just passing by, Ken. Stopped in to say hello.
0: You stopped in for the same reason you've been hanging around here for days, playing detective. Same as your father has.
2: But I thought father
0: Relax,
2: was...
0: Relax, Elaine. He's not involved in this. I got a map here, Mr. Hill. I'd like to ask you a question about it.
6: Well, if it's anything about the construction here, maybe I can answer it.
0: You'll notice two lines marked there, the proposed routes for the new railroad. The old plan and the new one.
6: Yeah, that's right.
0: If your plant here fails and is sold at auction, McDermott will probably buy the equipment and set it up downriver. Chances are, in that case, the railroad will be built on the old route.
5: No doubt about that, Mr. Thurston, but what are you getting at?
0: Most of both lines are on public land, but 1 7-mile stretch of the old route crosses a private tract. A 7-mile right of way might bring the landowner a pretty good price.
2: But Ken... Oh, nothing.
0: Wonder if you could tell me who owns that tract, Mr. Hill.
5: You own that yourself, don't you, Marty?
6: As a matter of fact, I do. It's too bad you found out.
1: Look out, Mr. Thurston. He's grabbing your neck.
0: All right, Hill. Drop it.
6: Oh, my arm!
0: I said drop it.
6: I'd have killed you.
0: Like you did Ray Brown, eh? All right, Constable Crumb, take over.
5: Glad to, Mr. Thurston. He'll get life, sure as shoot.
0: You sound pretty sure of that.
5: Don't know why not. After all, I'm the judge. Come on, Marty.
1: It's a good thing for him he didn't have one of Uncle Ahmed's double-headed hatchets. He would have killed himself.
0: Fagon, that's exactly what he did.
1: Huh?
0: Anytime somebody starts out to cheat the people who trust him, he's picking up a double-headed axe. And while he's cutting out a profit for himself with one end, he'll cut his own throat with the other. There's no way he can keep from it, because there are two things put together exactly alike. A double-headed axe and a double cross.

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1: Let me remind you of something. 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Now, thanks for listening, and I'm sure you'll want to hear next week's story called No Greater Evil. For it's packed with suspense and thrills, so I think you'll enjoy it. As usual, Leon Belasco will be along as Pagan Zellschmidt. So join us, won't you, when next I return as the man called X. Good night.
0: Frigidaire's Man Called X is directed by Jack Johnstone, with music composed and conducted by Johnny Green. Tonight's story was written by Les Crutchfield. And so until next week, same time, same station, this is Wendell Niles speaking for Frigidaire, made only by General Motors. All characters and incidents used are fictitious. Any resemblance to actual persons or incidents is purely coincidental. 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

0: 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Tonight's titles were India Quinine Contract, Will You Marry Me, The Throne of Tannin, and Timber Country Backslash. This set of shows aired on the evenings of October 1, 1944, August 7, September 18, and October 16, 1947. Tune in next Friday evening, same time, same place, for another set of thrilling and awesome drama, adventure, or historical shows, here on Audio Theater. This is your host, James, saying thanks for listening. Until then, have a good one.
1: 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Stay tuned next time for another thrilling episode. Until then, I bid you farewell.

0: Good evening, this is Tom. Welcome to Audio Theater for Monday, April 20th, 2026. 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E.G. 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
1: Mystery Theater presents

0: Come in. Welcome. I'm E.G. Marshall. As he looks into the face of death at the hands of his enemies, Shakespeare's young King Richard II says, "The love of wicked men converts to fear, that fear to hate, and hate turns one or both to worthy danger and deserved death." We're about to see how a kind of love became so poisoned with fear and evil that it became transformed into brutality and hatred, and finally, a kind of death.
1: I heard what you said to my mother. Why do you hate her so?
2: No more than I despise you, my husband.
1: Shut your ugly mouth! Ah!
2: You slapped me! You dared, the little weakling dared!
1: No, stop it. Stop it, Therese. Put down that poker. You'll kill me!
2: If I did, it might be the best thing that happened to both of us.
0: Our mystery drama, The Corpse That Would Not Die, was adapted from the Émile Zola classic Thérèse Raquin, especially for the Mystery Theater, by Arnold Moss, and stars Patricia Elliott. I'll be back shortly with Act One.

0: The year is 1865. The scene, the left bank of Paris during the last few years of the reign of Napoleon III. The Passage du Pont Neuf is a dark and gloomy corridor, no more than 30 yards long, a block away from the River Seine. The air is the wet, chilling air of a vault, for the sun never touches the Passage du Pont Neuf. A row of run-down, dismal shops fronts on either side of the narrow street. One bears the sign, Racan, Dry Goods. It is evening. Inside, by the gloomy light of a flickering oil lamp, the proprietress of the musty little shop, Madame Racan, a plump old lady in her late 60s, is seated in a wheelchair. A huge red cat snuggles on her lap.
1: Camille, my dear?
2: Yes, Mother.
1: You've locked the iron shutters over the shop window?
2: Yes, I have, Mother.
1: Therese, you've put away the needles and thread Madame Grivet did not purchase?
3: I have, Madame Racan.
1: Ah, is my cup of chamomile tea ready, Therese?
3: Here it is, Madame.
1: Ah, what a wonderful fragrance chamomile has. I think I would never have a night of peaceful sleep without my cup. Will you join me, Camille?
2: Each night you ask, each night I answer. No, thank you, Mother.
1: Now, I think only of your good, my precious boy. You are not the strongest man in the world.
2: Tell me again, Mother, for the 10,000th time. I know.
1: You must not mock your mother. Your mother loves you. If I didn't see that things were done for you, who would?
2: You forget. I now have a wife, have I not, Therese?
3: Yes, Camille, you certainly have a wife.
2: And you're as strong as I am weak. And beautiful, what's more? What else could a man ask for?
1: What I do, Camille, I do.
2: For my own good, I know.
1: Oh, Francois, you're getting heavier every day. Oh, you've grown to be the biggest cat in the neighborhood. And the handsomest. Well, thank goodness tomorrow is Thursday.
3: I'll have to put more oil in the table lamp.
1: Oh, and have you seen that there's enough firewood for a really good fire? Inspector Michaud likes a warm fire.
3: Yes, there's plenty of wood.
1: We mustn't let Police Inspector Michaud think we're pinching pennies.
2: Not with your 40,000 francs in the bank, we mustn't.
3: I'll take your cup, madame, if you're finished.
2: By the way, I've asked a friend of mine to join us at Domino's tomorrow night. Fellow employee at the office.
1: Who is he? What's he like?
2: Tall, handsome. Name's Laurent. Laurent Duchesne. The women can't keep their eyes off him. Or their hands. Fancies himself a portrait painter. You'll like him, Mother. So will you, Therese.
3: I look forward to meeting him.
1: 10 o'clock, bedtime. Therese, whenever you are ready to lift this poor cripple out of her wheelchair and up into her bed.
3: I am ready.
1: Thank you, my dear. Up, up, Francois. Off my lap.
3: Dreadful animal.
1: You said something.
3: No, nothing.
2: Is there anything I can do to help?
3: As always, just stay out of the way. Now, here we go, madame. Your right arm round my neck.
2: I'll go up ahead. I think the door to Mother's room is closed.
1: If only Camille were well and strong, he would carry me to my bed.
3: We both know that, madame. As his wife, I have learned to live with it.
2: Oh, the door was open all the time.
3: There you are, madame. Oh. I'll be back to undress you in a moment. May the time come when I shall carry you to your bedroom for the last time.
1: What was that, Therese?
3: Only that someday soon may the good Lord see fit to put life back into your limbs. Is there anything else, madame?
1: No, thank you. I'm quite sleepy. Good night to you both.
2: Sleep well, Mother.
3: Good night, madame.
4: I heard what you said to my mother. Why do you hate her so?
3: No more than I despise you. I made my bed without realizing what I was getting into. Now I have no choice but to lie in it.
2: I am your husband. This is your home.
3: Oh, you keep telling me. But for me, this is no home. It's more like a chilling, newly dug grave.
2: Therese.
3: Don't touch me. The touch of your hand turns my stomach. Oh. Yes, by all means, bring your friend tomorrow night. It will be refreshing to have a man in the house.
2: Shut your ugly mouth.
3: You slapped me. You little weakling dead.
2: No, stop it, Therese. Now put down that poker. You'll kill me.
3: If I did, it might be the best thing that could happen to both of us.
5: You're sure you won't join us at Domino's, Monsieur Laurent?
6: Not till I finish Camille's portrait.
5: As you please. I have a 3 blank which I place here. What do you say to that, Camille?
2: Blank 4 here, Inspector Michaud.
1: 4, 6 here.
5: And 6 here. My game again. This has been my night for dominoes.
3: The tea, madame, if you are ready.
1: Oh, Monsieur Duchesne, time for a cup of tea and a biscuit.
6: Thank you, madame. In a moment. A few more strokes around Camille's eyes and his portrait will be finished. And do call me Laurent, won't you?
1: Oh, if it pleases you. Inspector Michaud, your tea. And do finish your story about this, Bernard.
5: Thank you. As I was saying before, this chap Bernard got away with murdering 2 of his wealthy wives. In both instances, he came up behind them while they were taking a bath in their big tin tubs, held their heads underwater until they were quite dead. It wasn't until he killed the 3rd that we caught up with him. That was his big mistake.
6: Are you saying, Inspector, that he should have done away with each of them by varying the pattern of his murders?
5: If he had, it might have taken us a bit longer to find him. You brew a tasty cup of tea, Therese.
3: Thank you, Inspector.
2: Laurent, when may we look at my portrait?
6: After we've had our tea, dear friend. I think you'll be pleased.
5: You paint from models, of course.
6: Oh, of course.
5: Women models?
6: Well, certainly. Mostly what I suppose you might call friends of mine.
2: You mean women come to your studio and pose for you in the, without clothes?
6: Well, of course. Why not?
2: Well, that must make you feel ever so funny. I know it would make me feel strange. I wouldn't know where to turn my eyes.
3: Really, Camille? Your tea, Monsieur Laurent.
6: Oh, thank you. You know, I once had this lovely redhead as a model. Beautiful features, firm white flesh, gorgeous body. And I was right in the middle of...
3: Oh, dear, what have I done? Oh, I am so terribly sorry.
1: Oh, you spilled the whole cup of tea all over Laurent's trousers.
2: Therese, how could you be so awkward?
3: Oh, here, let me wipe your trousers with this cloth.
6: No, it's really all right.
3: My hand is still shaking. Oh, please do forgive me.
6: As though it had never happened, my dear Therese.
3: Francoise, the cat, happened to brush by me as I was handing you the cup.
6: No, not another word. You know, when you look at me with those big, sad, beautiful eyes, I feel that I am the one to blame.
3: You're very kind.
1: Oh, Therese, would you get a couple of more logs from outside? The fire's getting a bit low.
3: Yes, madame.
6: Yes, madame. Don't you call her mother?
3: I do not. Excuse me.
6: Let me help you with the logs, Therese.
2: Oh, there's no need, Laurent. She is strong.
3: I can carry them all alone, but if you wish...
6: I insist. Now, let me go with you, please.
5: The domino pieces are set up for another game. May I help myself to another biscuit?
1: Oh, please do, Inspector. Oh, what a charming man, your painter, Camille.
2: Yes, I'm very fond of him.
5: He makes Therese a little nervous.
2: Is that why she spilled the tea over him?
5: Of course. Didn't you see that?
2: Her hands are as steady as a rock. Not a nerve in her whole beautiful body.
1: Inspector Michaud, you see everything. Even sometimes when there's nothing there.
5: Perhaps.
1: Now, you see? You were wrong, Inspector. They seem to be getting along quite well. She's not a bit nervous.
6: And here, madame, are your logs.
1: Thank you.
6: Will you permit me to place 1 or 2 on the fire?
1: Oh, thank you, Laurent. But isn't it time we saw the portrait you've been painting of Camille?
6: Why not?
3: tearing up the lamp, Therese.
6: I turn the easel so, and there it is.
3: Oh, no. I can't believe it. I really don't believe it.
2: Is that how I look to you, Laurent?
3: But that's not you he's painted, Camille. Well, the features are twisted and distorted. The hair soaking with water. And the color, the greenish, the look of a man who's been drowned. Laurent, what have you done?
6: Well, an artist only paints what he sees.
3: But that is not a portrait of my son. What you have painted is the face of death. Lorraine, my darling. Oh, how wonderful it is to be here in your little studio.
6: How happy I am that you're here.
3: Oh, if you could only know what I've been through these past few months. Oh, buried alive in that horrible shop. And when he puts his cold, clammy hands on me, my blood freezes.
6: But we're changing all that, aren't we? You and I.
3: Oh, yes. Yes, we are, my darling. Oh, Laurent, I love you so.
6: And I love you. There's a cloud of fire that surrounds you. It burns into my body. I could never...
3: What's wrong?
6: These stolen moments are too few, Therese. They're not enough for me.
3: Nor for me.
6: I want to sleep the whole night beside you and be awakened in the morning by your warm kisses.
3: Oh, I want that too, my love. But how can we?
6: Accidents happen every day. Do they not?
3: Laurent.
6: A foot may slip. A tile could fall, and the only guilty party would be the wind.
3: But how, Laurent? How?
6: Trust me, my angel. I shall find a way. Did you hear anything?
3: Outside the door. It sounded like Madame's cat, Francois.
6: How could that be?
3: He may have followed me here.
6: Shh.

Man commits a crime, God finds a witness. That every secret crime has its reporter. Laurent and Thérèse Raquin have already committed one crime, adultery. They are contemplating still another. Was there a reporter to their first act? Where will their dark plans lead them? To Act Two, of course. I shall return shortly.

0: It's a Sunday afternoon toward the end of September at Saint-Ouen, a beautiful wooded section on the outskirts of Paris, along the River Seine, where the less fashionable Parisians of 100 years ago gather for their picnics. On this particular morning, Thérèse Raquin, her husband Camille, and her newly acquired lover, Laurent, are in a narrow little rowboat they have hired. They've spotted a tiny island in the river away from the Sunday crowds where they can set up their picnic lunch in a clearing among the trees.
1: Yeah, we shouldn't have too much farther to go.
2: A few minutes, no more, and we should be there, Laurent.
3: Well, take your time. We're not in all that much of a hurry.
1: Oh, sorry.
3: Keep the boat steady, please.
1: I will, of course.
3: Now, remember, I can't swim, not a stroke. When I was a child, Mother never allowed me to swim.
1: Of course.
3: You, on the other hand...
1: Like a fish, Camille, like a fish.
2: We're going to have the island all to ourselves.
3: Oh, the water looks so cold and forbidding. This must be the deepest part of the river.
1: Since we're in no particular hurry, is it all right if we just drift for a while?
3: Well, why not? Just don't move about, either of you, please.
2: Oh, everything is so beautiful. So quiet and peaceful.
1: We can hardly see the people on the shore, and nobody can see us. It's our own little world.
3: Oh, floating here on the river with my wife and my best friend. Oh, I wish this moment would never have to come to an end.
1: Yes, but like everything else, dear friends, it must. Camille.
4: What are you doing, Laurent? You'll have shot the boat. We'll all fall into the river. We'll drown.
1: No, not all of us, Camille. Not all of us. Stop him. Stop him. No. Therese, stop him. Hold out of your thread. I've got him. He can't get away.
5: He's holding on to the side of the boat.
1: We'll take care of that. I put on his fingers. So. Now, over the side, my boy. Into the... He's shoving his teeth into the flesh of my neck. Let go, Camille, let go. Now into the river, my friend. Start rowing, Thérèse, while I hold his head under the water. So. So. Are you all right, Thérèse?
2: I don't know. I think so.
1: Well, then don't waste a moment. Slide over the side of the boat into the water, quickly.
2: Right.
1: From this side. And then I'll capsize the boat and join you. Help!
2: Help!
1: Help! Somebody help!
2: Help!
1: We're drowning, all of us! Help!
2: Help!
1: And that... Inspector Michaud is exactly what happened. When the boat overturned, I reached first to save Thérèse, and by the time I'd rescued her, it was too late, alas, for poor Camille. He disappeared under the waters of the Seine.
6: Dear me, how dreadful. Monsieur Laurent, how shall we break the news to his dear mother?
1: That's exactly why I came to you, Inspector. You, as a former policeman, as well as one of Madame's oldest friends...
6: You did well, Monsieur Laurent. Poor Thérèse, so young and a widow. What will become of her, I wonder? Who's to console her?
1: It would be an honor and a privilege to do whatever I could for the widow of one of my dearest friends.
6: So?
1: I apologize to the memory of Camille for what I'm about to say at

0: sad moment. But if Therese would accept me, I should be very proud to be her husband.
1: You're a fine fellow, Long. And most understanding. Tomorrow, the salvage men of the police will drag the river for the body.
0: Drag? Oh, of course.
1: There must be a proper certificate of death issued by the city coroner at the morgue, because officially, legally, where there's no body, there is, of course, no death.
2: Good morning, monsieur. You are bright and early, as usual.
0: I must find the body of Camille Racah.
2: So you say each morning you come here to the morgue to visit my unfortunate guests.
0: Oh.
2: Ah, still not used to it after coming here every morning for, what is it, over a week?
0: Well, it's the smell, the dampness of the walls, the rows of gray stone slabs.
2: Yes, takes getting used to. This way, please. Here. Would this one be your friend?
0: Well, it's a little hard to tell. The flesh is so decom... That's him. That's Camille. They found him at last.
2: Now, now, don't take it too hard, monsieur. We all have to go sometime, sooner or later.
0: The eyes. The lids are wide open. The eyes are staring right at me.
2: Easy, monsieur. You're sure he's the one?
0: Oh, yes, yes, I am.
2: But all you have to do now is to swear to the identity of the corpse, and a legal certification of death will be issued to the police.
0: Thank you, monsieur. And, for your trouble?
2: Oh, the gentleman is most generous. Thank you, monsieur.
0: Not at all. That certificate of death may well be worth some 40,000 francs.
3: Laurent, you all right? Wake up, you're shivering.
0: Oh, Therese, I managed to doze off for a moment. I had another horrible nightmare.
3: So did I. Tell me, what was yours?
0: It was before we were married. It was a dark, starless night. I'd left my studio, was running through the streets to you in your bedroom. I got to the passage, to the back door. I lit a match to light my way. It went out. I lit another. In the dim, bluish light, I heard weird voices. I thought I saw monster shapes against the walls. It was hard to breathe. I climbed the steps. I opened the door, which you had left unlocked. I quickly undressed. I got into bed where you, all white, were waiting for me. I started to kiss you.
3: Yes, yes. What then?
0: It was not you. But Camille, as I had seen him in the morgue, green, disfigured, his hair plastered to his face by the waters of the river.
3: Oh, how dreadful.
0: The corpse held out its arms to me, cackling hideously, poking out a stump of a black tongue from between its white teeth.
3: Oh, Laura.
0: And then a moment later, I was standing in front of a cracked mirror looking at the red scar on my neck, the one Camille had ripped into my flesh with his teeth. And as I looked, with Camille's grinning face behind mine, the wound grew larger and larger, eating a black hole into my neck on fire. And always his twisted face behind me, mocking me with his dead yellow eyes.
3: Oh, Laurent, go back to sleep, if you can.
0: Tell me what you dreamed.
3: Oh. It was much worse. Much more frightening. I, too, dreamed of a time before our marriage.
0: What happened?
3: Well, it was a time when I loved you and you loved me. A time when the touch of your lips on mine, your body against mine, was the only reason for my being alive my entire life.
0: What happened in the dream, Therese?
3: You embraced me. You kissed me. We became one.
0: And then?
3: Then I awoke, and I found myself biting into my pillow to stifle my sobs as I used to when Camille was still alive. Oh, how long has it been since you wanted to touch me, Laurent? How long has it been since I wanted to touch you? Why is it? Since the day we murdered Camille, we've never once desired each other.
0: I don't want to talk about it.
3: To me, that is the most horrifying thing that could have happened to both of us. Because now, Laurent, we are both murderers. With nothing to hold us together.
0: How long have you been sitting there, staring into the flames?
3: I couldn't sleep. I was cold. I got out of bed and lit a fire. We killed Camille. His corpse is always here between us. His dead body is turning our limbs to ice.
0: Therese, look.
3: Where? What is it?
0: There, in that shadowy corner over there. He's followed us here. It's Camille.
3: Where?
0: Don't move, Therese. How green his face is and how thin. How yellow those staring eyes. He's come back from the grave.
3: Be quiet, Laurent. You'll wake Madame Raquin.
0: What shall we do?
3: You fool. Look closely. Have you forgotten?
0: Wait. It's only his portrait.
3: The one you painted that Thursday night, the first time we met.
0: Of course. His portrait. By the light of the fire, it looks so... Turn it to the wall, Therese.
3: No. No, I can't. I can't go anywhere near it.
0: Then I will. I'll do even better.
3: What are you looking for?
0: My large hunting knife.
3: It's there, on top of the dresser.
0: You remember how upset the old woman was when she looked at the portrait the first time?
3: She said it was not Camille's face you had painted, but the face of death.
0: Mm-hmm.
3: How right she was.
0: Now neither she, nor you, nor I... we'll ever have to look at it again. Ever.
3: Oh, Laura, what are you doing?
0: Never again. Never. Never.
3: You've ripped the portrait to shreds.
0: And with it, the last memory of Camille. For both of us. I hope.
4: In the writings of an ancient Roman philosopher, we find these words... A man who has done another man an injustice can receive no greater punishment than to have done the injustice. And however harsh his punishment, no penalty can be more brutal than the whipping he takes from his own guilt. True. I shall return shortly with Act 3.

0: what a tangled web we weave when first we practice to deceive. The guilt starts piling up and in the end destroys us. Therese and her husband Laurent have already wrecked what love there ever was between them by the murder of Camille. How much further will their guilt lead them? It's another Thursday evening. In the dingy little room behind her tiny dry goods shop, Madame Racan sits in her wheelchair, the cat Francois on her lap, playing dominoes with her old friend, Police Inspector Michaud.
1: And I place my double blank here, Madame, next to your six blank. What do you say to that?
2: I say, Inspector Michaud, that you remained a bachelor all your life because you couldn't be all that lucky, both at love and at domino.
3: 10 o'clock, madame. Time for bed.
2: Oh, already? Well, so it is, so it is.
4: Would you like me to carry you upstairs, mother?
2: Oh, it's very kind of you, Laurent, my boy, but Therese is used to it by now.
5: Up we go.
2: Good night, Michaud. Perhaps I'll have better luck next Thursday. Good night, Laurent.
1: Good night, Madame Racan.
6: Sleep well, Mother.
1: The old girl is slowing down a bit, I fear.
6: Yes, I'm afraid so. That case you were telling us about before, I didn't quite follow you. The young woman who was drowned.
1: Oh, that one. Not a trace of water in her lungs, which led the authorities to believe she had died of natural causes.
6: And what made them change their minds?
1: A person can drown or be drowned if he's taken by surprise. Surprise suffocation, we call it. Not a drop of water in the lungs. It all happens
3: Madame when... Racan gets heavier and heavier every time I carry her up and down those stairs.
1: Oh, time for me to go. Must get my 8 hours. Keeps me young and spry. I'll say good night to you two.
6: Good night, Inspector.
1: Until next Thursday.
6: Until next Thursday.
3: Until next Thursday.
1: Beautiful night, isn't it?
6: That stupid, boring old fool.
3: Why can't we just pack up and leave? Start a new life somewhere. Anywhere.
6: But what would we use for money? When that miserable old woman signs a paper handing over her 40,000 francs to us, we can think about going away. But not before. But even if we were to...
3: Yes, Laurent?
6: Even if we went to the ends of the earth, he would follow us.
3: Camille.
6: Who else? When we lie awake at night in our bed, you near one edge, I near the other, he lies there between us.
3: Stop. Stop saying those things.
6: No, I tell you, Therese, I can hear him breathing. I can feel his cold, wet body next to mine turning the sheets to ice. Therese, you're not really a widow. You never were.
3: What are you saying?
6: You're still married to the man we drowned. There's somebody at the front door. Do you hear it?
3: Who could it be in the middle of the night?
6: Don't move. I'll see.
3: It's Francois. I didn't know he was still out. I thought we'd already let him in.
6: That cursed cat. Go away. Away.
3: Soaking wet, dripping with water.
6: And it's a beautiful night out there. The sky is clear and filled with stars. Shh. Don't you jump onto that table. Give me that iron poker, Therese. No. Get down off that table.
3: Look out, Laura. He's getting ready to spring at you.
6: I'm not afraid of him.
3: He's going to spring for your neck. Watch out.
6: Look at those unblinking yellow eyes, how they stare at me. And why does he drip with the smell of the river?
3: Put down that poker, Laura. Look out. He's going for your throat.
6: I know who you are. Camille. I killed you once. Now stay dead, Camille. Die!
3: Let him be, Laurent. Your neck is bleeding where he bit you.
6: Let it bleed. It's bled before. You know something, Therese.
3: What?
6: The day I first set eyes on you, I cursed that day.
3: And so do I, Laurent. That was the blackest day of my life. why did you throw the painting to the floor and the easel?
6: I'm disgusted with the whole thing. I do nothing but paint. And look at them. Every one of them.
3: They're not bad, Laurent.
6: That's not the point. Look. Here's Monsieur Tristan, the tobacconist, and here Madame Colon, the greengrocer, and there, the three children of the postman. Can't you see what's wrong? Are you blind?
3: I don't know what you're talking about.
6: Look at the eyes, the texture of the skin, the expression on the faces. They're all the same. Every face I paint has his expression. Some feature of Camille's. On every face, a look of agony and terror.
3: I begin to see what you mean.
6: In spite of everything I do, the mouth of each of them is distorted into an ugly grimace. The same look that was on Camille's face when we drowned him.
3: When you drowned him.
6: What?
3: You picked him up. You stepped on his fingers when he clung to the side of the boat. You threw him into the river. You pushed his head into the water and kept it there as he choked out his dying breath.
6: Thérèse, you're as guilty as I am of Camille's death.
3: It's your word against mine.
6: You liar! Oh. We planned every step of it together.
2: My throat. I can't breathe.
6: I murdered Camille, and so did you. We did it together. Say so, Thérèse. Say so.
2: All right. We did it together. You and I, we both murdered.
3: Madame Requin. What are you doing here?
2: I heard every word you said. I was here in my wheelchair, in the doorway. Your backs were to me. You killed my son. My only son. You murderers.
3: Oh, what's wrong with her?
6: Her body's gone rigid. Her hands and feet are stiff. She doesn't move. Only her eyes. We must call a doctor. She's had a stroke.
3: Easy with her now, Laurent.
6: Now hold it chair still while I put her into it. There.
3: Look at her eyes. You see us. Hear us, don't you? But you can't speak a word, can you, dear madame?
6: Nor lift so much as a finger of your dying old body.
3: She says everything with her eyes. She accuses us with her eyes.
6: Isn't it a pity, old lady? We murdered that miserable son of yours, Thérèse and I. We drowned him in the river. And nobody will ever know, except the three of us.
5: I curse you from the bottom of my soul for what you've done.
3: Maybe it would be wiser if she didn't sit here tomorrow night when Inspector Michaud comes.
6: Well, what harm is there? He'd ask for her, surely. Besides, the doctors told us there's no hope for her. If she ever manages to speak again, it'll be the last breath she ever takes.
7: Thérèse?
6: She'll be down in a moment. Let's set up the pieces for the game, shall we?
7: And how is my old friend, Madame Requin? Ready to watch our dominoes game for the championship of the evening? I can see the light of anticipation shining in your eyes. And how is the good Francois?
6: Unfortunately, Inspector, the poor creature is still limping from whatever he did to his leg.
7: He sits there like some red-haired monarch, silent, on Madame's lap. Glaring at you, Laurent.
3: Sorry to delay the game, Inspector Michaud.
7: Ah, there you are, Thérèse. We're all set.
3: I'll sit here, between you and Madame.
7: You begin, Laurent.
6: All right, I begin with a 4-3 piece.
7: Followed by my 3-5 piece here.
6: Mm-hmm. And a double 4 So.
7: Wait. Laurent, Thérèse. Look.
6: Well, what is it?
7: Madame Racan. Her right hand. It's moving. Ever so slowly. With the greatest effort. She's forcing it up the leg of the table.
6: Well, this is the first time she's moved since her stroke.
7: Look at her eyes.
3: She's moving the tip of her index finger.
7: Trying to get our attention. Yes, madame, what is it you want? What can we do for you?
5: If my strength holds out, you'll know. Just watch my finger. I'm trying to trace a letter on the oilcloth.
7: She's made a T. And an H.
3: And an E. Now an R. T-H-E-R.
7: She's spelling your name, Therese. Go on, madame. We're following you. Therese and... Therese and L... A... U...
6: R.
7: Now she's spelling your name, Laurent. Thérèse et Laurent. Don't stop now, madame. Go on.
5: My strength is leaving me. I don't know if I can go on.
6: She's getting tired.
7: H-A-V-E... Thérèse and Laurent have what?
3: Her finger stopped. Her hand has slipped off the table and back into her lap.
7: Has either of you any idea what she might have been trying to tell us?
6: No, not the slightest.
7: Thérèse?
3: I wouldn't know.
7: What could she have meant? Thérèse and Laurent have what?
5: Thérèse and Laurent have murdered Camille. Drowned. That's what I am trying to tell you. Drowned him.
3: I'm going up to sleep, Laurent. It's late.
6: How can you even think of sleep after what we saw her do tonight? We'll never be safe now. If she did it once, she could do it again.
3: Sooner or later, Michaud will learn the truth. She'll find a way to tell him.
6: Just being here in the same room with her is enough to make me sick. With her and with you.
5: You are sick, both of you. Poisoned with guilt and by each other.
3: You know how I despise you, Laurent. And myself.
5: Good. Loathe each other. Torment each other from morning till night. Keep digging your own graves, then bury yourself alive in them, while I watch you destroy yourselves and each other. And that, my dear children, that is your punishment. Camille,

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Murder, though it have no tongue, will speak with most miraculous organ. You suppose Emile Zola, at age 26, as he wrote the final page of his story, remembered those lines of Shakespeare? I shall return shortly.

0: Émile Zola made this comment about Thérèse Raquin, one of the first of his many great novels. I looked at myself as a scientist. I applied to two living bodies, Thérèse and Laurent, the same method that a surgeon would apply to corpses. This in order to discover how conscience can drive a criminal to despair and madness, to degradation and moral decay. Our cast included Patricia Elliott, William Redfield, Mary Jane Higby, Roger DeCoven, and Arnold Moss. The entire production was under the direction of Hyman Brown. And now, a preview of our next tale.
1: Here you are, boys.
2: Yeah. Yeah, good crowd.
3: Your friend, the owner of this place?
2: Oh, he does things right, you'll see.
1: Well, have a good time in the boat, do you? Now, watch your step getting out, Mrs. Manning.
3: Thank you, Corey.
4: Yeah, be back at 1 o'clock, huh?
1: Right.
4: Claire, you're going to have one of the finest meals you ever...
5: Down, down, Claire, down on the pavement. Hey, are you all right, boy?
4: Yeah, yeah, we're both fine. Here, let me help you up, honey. Where is he?
1: He ran off into an alley someplace.
4: Did you get a good look at him?
1: No, it happened so fast, I... It was a kid, boy, some young punker. Oh, no, I don't believe it.
4: What is it?
1: That kid that took those shots at you.
4: Huh?
1: I'll swear to my life, that was your son, Mrs. Menon. What? Your son, Aaron.
3: Aaron?
4: Corey, how sure are you?
1: Positive.
0: Mrs. E.G. Marshall inviting you to return to our Mystery Theater for another adventure in the macabre. Until next time, pleasant

0: Come in. Welcome. I'm E.G. Marshall. Psychiatrists have sought the answers to puzzling facets of human behavior for years. Today, we speak freely of phobias, unexplained psychotic experiences. But in the year 1793, a humane, enlightened physician of the infamous mental institution at La Bicetre, a hellhole by any description, was brought to trial for daring to treat mental patients like human beings. He himself was called mad for, as the court put it, freeing the beasts from their chains. But as I said, times have changed. The story we're about to tell you about the horrors that took place in a similar institution is true. But it never really could have happened. Not here. Not yet. Not now.
1: Stop it! Make them stop it, Doctor. That noise,
2: oh,
1: please.
2: It's just the summer night storm, Miss Agatha. You are safe here in the sanatorium.
1: Yes. Nothing here can harm you.
2: That's right. Now, go to sleep. I have to check on the other patients.
1: Yes, Doctor. There are others here who need watching. Dangerous ones. They hate me. They all hate me.
2: You must get some sleep. It's getting late.
1: Yes, you're right, Doctor. For the dangerous ones, it's getting later than you think.

0: 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I'll be back shortly with Act One. Elderly patients at the formidable isolated Greenbrier Sanitarium have been restless all day. And now that night is closing in and the intensity of the darkening clouds increase, the doctors and nurses double their rounds. The resident psychiatrist, Dr. Paul Thurman, has begun his nightly round of the third floor. Patients on this floor, although completely harmless, do need his personal attention. Most are alone in the world, deserted by friends and family. He pauses a moment outside one of the doors because he hears an unfamiliar voice.
1: Yes, I have watched them. Each night I have watched, listened.
0: A strange voice, one he cannot identify, seems to be coming from Miss Agatha's room. But that is not possible. Miss Agatha has been at Briarwood for almost a year and has spoken to no one.
1: Be calm, little sister. Nothing will harm you. I've always looked after you, and I shall continue to look after you. As long as we both shall live.
2: Miss Agatha.
3: Yes, Doctor.
2: Oh, you're alone, Knight. I thought...
3: Yes, Doctor.
2: I could have sworn I heard...
3: Heard what?
2: Well, I thought... strange, there's no one here in the room with you, and yet...
3: Yet what, Doctor?
2: I distinctly heard a voice. Oh, not your voice, Miss Agatha, but an older voice. A woman 70 or 80.
3: You must be mistaken, Doctor.
2: She called you little sister.
3: I have no sister.
2: Yes, I know that.
3: But I do have a puzzle for you.
2: A puzzle?
3: Brothers and sisters, I have none. But that woman's mother is my mother's daughter. Who am I?
2: Miss Agatha...
4: No, stop. Make them stop, Doctor. That noise.
2: Oh, just a summer night storm, Miss Agatha. You're safe here.
3: Yes, yes. Nothing here can harm me.
2: That's right. Now, lie back. Close your eyes and go to sleep. I must check on the other patients.
3: Yes, Doctor. They need watching. The dangerous ones. They hate me. They all hate me.
2: You must get some sleep. It's very late.
3: Right, Doctor. It is very late for the dangerous ones. It's later than you think.

0: But I tell you, I heard it, Margaret.
1: But it's hard to believe, Paul. A strange, disembodied voice coming from Miss Agatha's room? And you went into the room and saw nothing?
0: Nothing but Miss Agatha sitting up in bed. She was terrified of the storm. And the voice was calming her.
1: It's strange.
0: I know there was someone or something in there talking to her.
1: But it sounds so illogical. But there's only one door leading to each of those upstairs rooms. The windows are barred and... Darling, are you sure?
0: Of the voice, yes. But where it vanished to, no.
1: Could she have been talking to herself?
0: Well, she never has. Besides, the voice was so different. The entire quality of that voice, it was so much older, raspier. I tell you, Margaret, something strange, something unexplainable took place on that third floor last night.
1: If I may say so, Doctor, considering you are an accredited psychiatrist... You're acting weird.
0: The word, darling, is weirdly. I'm not acting weirdly, just cautiously. There is one thing you can do, sweetheart.
1: What's that?
0: Let's start by pulling the file on Miss Agatha. See if she has any relatives she hasn't told us about.
1: Relatives? Miss Agatha? Oh, she doesn't have. I mean, I've gone over her file a number of times since she was admitted. She's an only child.
0: Are you sure?
1: I'm positive.
0: Hmm. That voice, the voice I heard in her room, it called her little sister.
1: Look, Paul... I know I shouldn't attempt any psychiatric explanations, but you know how lonesome Miss Agatha is, never making friends with the other patients here.
0: What are you getting at?
1: Well, it's a theory that's usually applied to children, but considering how far Miss Agatha has regressed, isn't it possible that she's invented a playmate, a protective playmate, an older sister?
0: That's a good try, but just you concentrate on being beautiful, and let me concentrate on what I heard in that empty room last night.
1: You still insist there was someone in there?
0: Someone or something. I know that's, as you say, weird for an accredited psychiatrist to suggest. But go through Miss Agatha's file once more. And if she hasn't got an older sister, well, we'd better start looking for an 80-year-old patient in this institution who can walk through walls. This is a progress report dated the 28th. Patient Miss Agatha Milford, age 37. Patient not adjusting to confinement. Resistance to group therapy aggravated by persecution complex. Oh, yeah, come in. Patient is convinced that members of group are hostile to her.
1: Sounds like you're reporting on Miss Agatha, right?
0: Right. I'll be with you in a minute, Margaret. Just let me complete this tape.
1: I brought her file. Everything I could find on her.
0: Oh, well, in that case, I'm with you right now.
1: I dug up everything I could find on her.
0: Good. I'll do my report again later after we check what you have.
1: But it's a waste of time, really.
0: What?
1: I don't have a thing. No brothers, no sisters. She has none.
0: Brothers and sisters, I have none. But that woman's mother is my mother's daughter.
1: What?
0: That's what Miss Agatha said last night. When I heard that strange voice in her room, I asked her if she had a sister. She said no. And then she added, brothers and sisters, I have none. But that woman's mother is my mother's daughter.
1: Well, I've heard that riddle before. But isn't it son? I mean, that man's father is my father's son?
0: Yeah, but not the way she says it.
1: What does it mean?
0: I don't know. Right now, I don't know anything for sure. I don't even know if I actually heard that voice coming from Miss Agatha's room.
1: But you said...
0: I heard a voice, all right. It wasn't Miss Agatha. It sounded like it came from her room, but... Could it have come from somewhere else?
1: Where? The rooms are 30 feet apart. If it came from the next room, Mrs. Haverstrom's room...
0: No. It couldn't have come from Haverstrom's room. My eye passed there. All was quiet. It came from the far end of the hall. I wonder...
1: What?
0: No. Never mind. Let's see that file.
1: Here you are.
0: Mm.
1: Oh, I'm talking about Mrs. Haverstrom.
0: Yeah?
1: Well, she and Miss Agatha got into another one of their brawls this morning.
0: Oh, no. What about...
1: Same thing. Miss Agatha still insists that the gold locket Haverstrom wears around her neck is hers. You know, the one with the picture of Haverstrom's father in it.
0: Yeah, what's this? What's this entry here? It's hardly legible. So.
1: Hmm?
0: Look, it's some sort of legal document. It seems to be rain damaged. Well, what is it?
1: Adoption papers.
0: Adoption papers?
1: Yeah. 1936 or 39, I can't quite make it out. Mm. An adoption agency in Greenville Township. That's just across the county line.
0: Well, name on the document is Milford.
1: Yeah.
0: And first name looks like it could be Agatha.
1: Yeah?
0: You know, I bet if we check this out, we'd find it's Miss Agatha who was adopted.
1: But it's funny she never mentioned
0: it. Well, she may not know. Mm-hmm. Most adopted children are never told. Agency records are confidential. But I think we've come up with a lead.
1: A lead? When she doesn't know she's adopted and agency records are top secret, what kind of a lead is that?
0: That's a tough one, I'll admit. But with a little digging, we may find out more about our strange Miss Agatha. Now, what was that about the locket?
1: The usual. Miss Agatha insists that the locket is hers. And this time she tried to tear it off Mrs. Haverstrom's neck. And... well, Haverstrom swung her cane at her, but fortunately she missed.
0: That Haverstrom locket?
1: It could be Agatha's, you know.
0: Well, I don't see how. Agatha Milford came here less than a year ago. I mean, look at her record. Here's what she brought with her. Just a few personal belongings, items supplied by County Hospital. No jewelry.
1: I see.
0: Well, just keep Haverstrom and Miss Agatha separated, will you?
1: Yes, Doctor. And the voice in the night.
0: That I intend to check out further.
1: How?
0: From now on, I'm not making those spooky nightly rounds alone.
1: I don't blame you.
0: Starting tonight, you're going with me.

0: 10 o'clock. Time to make the rounds. Someone covering for you down here?
1: Yes, one of the matrons.
0: All right, let's be off, shall we? Just a few more steps to the top. Oh, careful. Careful, the railing here is not too secure.
1: Railing? This entire third floor is ancient. If you ask me, we ought to close down the whole building. At least this crumbling railing should be replaced. Paul, if you'd only talk to the correction board, they might be... What's that?
0: I don't know. It's coming from the far end of the hall.
1: The sack of this room?
0: Let's see, shall we? Yeah, those are the same sounds I heard last night.
2: Don't cry, little one. There's no need to cry. I'm here with you.
0: The other voice. Did you hear it?
1: I don't know. I heard the wind.
2: You are not alone, little sister. You need fear nothing or no one. Do not cry. I will never leave you.
1: Is it a voice or is it the wind? I can't quite understand the words, and yet...
0: Listen. Listen.
2: There's nothing to fear, my little sister. No one will harm you. I've always looked after you. I will continue to look after you. Until death do us part.
1: It's a weird voice. It's certainly not Miss Agatha's.
0: Peace.
2: Tell me, little sister, why do you weep? Is it about a locket? Your locket? The one that's been taken from you?
3: Yes, is the locket. That Haverstone woman still has it. She tried to kill me. I wish she were dead.
1: She's talking to herself about that fight she had with Mrs. Haverstone this morning. What is she talking to herself?
3: I want it, sister. I want it. That locket is mine. Mother gave it to me. You were there. You remember?
2: Yes, I remember, little sister. The locket is yours. And you shall have it. I promise. I promise.
3: Wait. Don't go.
2: I must, little sister. I must.
0: The voice. Listen, it's fading.
1: Quick, open the door.
0: I can't. It's locked.
1: Please, use the keys.
3: Sister, please, come back.
0: Damn it, the keys. I don't have them. Miss Agatha. Miss Agatha, Dr. Thurman, let me in.
3: No, doctor, go away. I'm asleep. I must rest.
0: Please, Miss Agatha, Nurse Palmer is with me. I must talk to you. Please, please let us in.
4: What have we here? A ghostly disembodied voice that makes nightly visits to one of the lonely inmates of Greenbrier Sanatorium? Has Miss Agatha invented an older sister to console her in her loneliness? Dr. Thurman seems convinced that the voice he hears is not that of Miss Agatha. But for the moment, he has chosen not to make a hasty decision, convinced that there is more to what is going on than meets the ears. We'll learn more when I return shortly with Act Two.

0: Over 600 years ago, back in the 15th century, two scholarly monks compiled a book of horrors called Malleus Maleficarum, a definitive study of mental illness that proved conclusively that the poor tortured souls chained in the snake pits were not ill, but unwillingly possessed by demons and witches. Two cures were suggested by these enlightened scholars: cleansing fire to be used against witches, and torture on the rack to discourage invading demons. It is recorded that both of these cures worked permanently, but that was yesterday. Morning has come to Briarwood. The strange voice that haunts the third floor still remains a mystery. Dr. Thurman is seated in his office, recording a case history of the frightened, uncommunicative Miss Agatha Milford.
1: The possibility of schizophrenia exists. Further testing is called for. Oh, yes, come in.
2: Hey, good morning, Doc. How's it going?
1: Oh, Connelly, I'm just taping more about that strange experience I've been telling you about. Hang on a minute, I'll shut off this tape recorder.
2: You know, that's a great way to keep records.
1: Yeah.
2: I've been meaning to buy one of those gadgets for the agency. How's our suspect, Miss Agatha, doing?
1: Oh, please, let's not refer to her as a suspect. She's a patient, one we know very little about. That's why I called you in. Did you have any luck tracing those adoption papers, or is the agency still in existence?
2: You know, you're lucky, Doc. That adoption agency is still in existence. And I was able to get a look at their file. I got it all right here.
1: I appreciate the effort you're putting into this.
2: Well, you're an old friend, Doc. For clients, we do the possible. For friends, the impossible.
1: Thanks, Connelly. Would you let me see the file?
2: Now, hold it. This is a favor, right, Doc? So why don't you let me read it to you? Feed you a clue at a time so as I can get more than just one pat on the back for being so clever.
1: Yeah, sounds like you hit the jackpot.
2: Yeah, kind of. Now, to understand this complicated dossier, we'll have to start here on page 7 and work our way backwards.
1: Finally.
2: Relax, will you, please? Now, let's see. First, we have the patient transfer from Greenfield to Briarwood, the newspaper clippings, then the murders.
1: Murders?
2: I'm coming to them. Here we are. Milford, Agatha, natural parents.
1: Natural?
2: Your aunt was right, Doc. She was adopted.
1: Then the name of the child on the adoption papers, the name we couldn't read?
2: Agatha Ann Milford.
1: Hmm.
2: Adopted daughter of Charles and Henrietta Milford. Her real mother was named Mason. Carrie Lee Mason. She worked as a lab technician at Mercy Hospital. That's where the child was born. A few months before the trial took place.
1: Trial?
2: Yeah. It seems Miss Agatha's mother was some sort of nurse's aide at the hospital, took care of terminally ill patients. And she was a very sympathetic woman. Unfortunately, too sympathetic.
1: What does that mean?
2: Well, according to these newspaper clippings I dug up at the library, dated September 1939, the supposedly kindly Mrs. Mason was accused, and later convicted, of the murder of six of her patients. She simply turned off the oxygen supply and let nature take its course, which, of course, was inevitable. Only the jury judged it to be murder in the first degree.
1: Oh, poor woman. Watching those patients suffer day after day. Wasn't the pressure that she was under taken into consideration by the court?
2: Yeah, but that's just the point. Evidence in the trial showed that she was under no pressure at all before, during, or after the murders. According to her testimony, she just followed orders.
1: Orders?
2: She said a voice told her to do it. It's all here in this newspaper account. It seems our Mrs. Mason heard voices in the night. Voices that calmed her and comforted her in times of trouble. And voices that told her how to comfort others.
1: Good Lord. Like mother, like daughter.
2: What?
1: No, nothing. Go on. What else do you have there? This woman, Mrs. Mason, Miss Agatha's mother, did she have any other children?
2: Other children?
1: Yeah, sons, daughters. Particularly daughters. A girl, perhaps. Older than Miss Agatha.
2: Oh, at least not according to the records I've dug up. Mrs. Mason had no other children. Miss Agatha was an only child.
1: Are you sure? It's important. Could there possibly be a sister, an older sister?
2: Oh, you mean that voice you've been hearing, huh? I'm sorry, Doc. There's no answer on that. When the Mason woman was sent up for the murders, her child was put up for adoption. Miss Agatha, that is. Her only child. Now, of course, there are skeletons in every closet if you want me to dig deeper.
1: Yeah, I wish you would.
2: Well, sure, old buddy, I will.
1: The easy way out is to classify Miss Agatha as a schizophrenic.
2: You mean that Miss Agatha and her sister may be the same person?
1: Yeah.
2: Only you don't really believe that.
1: No, not after the studies I've made so far. There are reasons too complicated to go into.
2: Yeah. Well, if I can be of any help...
1: Thanks, you have been. Oh, by the way, is there a picture of Miss Agatha's father in those clippings?
2: Yeah, I believe there is. Yeah, here we are.
1: Hi.
2: Nice looking guy.
1: Yeah.
2: Mustache, long sideburns, looks like Valentino, huh? Why?
1: Oh, we've had a little dispute over a gold locket. It belongs to Mrs. Haverstrom. Inside the locket is a picture of her father. Miss Agatha claims the locket is hers.
2: Well, here, take a picture. Oh. Compare it. That'll take care of one problem.
1: I hope so. I've had to lock Miss Agatha in her room. I had a padlock installed last night. At least I know she'll be safe until this petty bickering is over with, and... well, we can try to trace that strange voice we've been hearing.
2: Well, if you hear two voices coming out of there now, you'll know it's just another case of schizophrenia.
1: Yeah, I hated to have to do it. Miss Agatha is not a violent person. She must have been terrified when Mrs. Haverstrom swung that cane at her.
2: Oh? Sounds to me like you locked up the wrong patient.
1: Mrs. Haverstrom is not violent by nature... look, it's too much to explain. If you'll let me have that photo, she'll prove once and for all who the owner of that locket is. Oh, excuse me.
2: Sure.
1: Dr. Thurman speaking.
3: Locket?
1: When did it happen? Miss Agatha, where is she? I see. Yeah. I'll be right there. We won't need that photo after all, Conley. Mrs. Haverstrom's dead.
3: What? Dead?
1: The third floor railing. It's needed repairs for months. The poor crippled old woman must have leaned against it. She just fell to her death down three flights of stairs.
2: Well, look, could she have been pushed?
1: Look, I'm sorry. I can't discuss this any further. I gotta get to the infirmary.
4: Slow down, Paul. I can't keep up with you.
1: I'm sorry, Margaret. I'm anxious to check out Miss Agatha's room. I just don't understand how Mrs. Haverstrom got out of her room and over to that shaky railing alone. Where was the third floor matron?
4: She was called away for a few moments.
1: I've told you never to leave the third floor unattended.
4: She was only gone for a short while. You heard me tell that to the police.
1: They're taking the body away. When this gets out, Margaret, I just can't understand what happened. Come on, let's get to Miss Agatha's room.
4: All right, doctor. I'm sure you'll find everything in order. Door locked since last night, as per your instructions. Padlock on, also locked.
2: I don't think so, Mr.
1: Connolly. What are you doing up here?
2: Just a little checking, Doc. What I found isn't too pleasant.
4: Who is this man?
1: I'm sorry, Margaret, this is Charles Connolly, a detective.
4: Detective?
1: A private detective, a friend of mine. He's been checking into Miss Agatha's background for me.
4: Whatever for?
1: I wanted to find out more about her. I told him about the argument she had with Mrs. Haverstrom over that locket.
2: That Haverstrom woman didn't fall down that flight of stairs by accident.
1: What are you trying to say, Connolly?
2: The woman was dragged from her room and tossed through that rotted railing. She was murdered.
4: What?
2: Well, I didn't say anything in front of the police. I mean, they accepted it as an accident, but someone carried her to that railing and pushed her over. My guess would be Miss Agatha.
4: That's impossible. She's been locked in her room since midnight.
2: Well, that remains to be seen. Where's the room?
1: At the end of the corridor. Even if she did get out, she couldn't lift a 200-pound arthritic patient like Mrs. Haverstrom.
2: The woman wasn't lifted. She was dragged along the floor. I found black heel marks leading to the edge of the stairs and the end of the broken railing.
1: Let's get to her room.
2: Okay, right with you, Doc.
1: How could Miss Agatha get out of her room? It was bolted from the outside, reinforced by a security lock. That just doesn't make any sense.
2: I'm afraid there's just no other answer.
1: There's got to be another answer.
2: Huh?
1: Up ahead. Now, you see that room at the far end of the hall? Huh? Well, that's Miss Agatha's room. And even from here, you can see that the padlock is still on and it's still intact.
2: Well, I'll be... yeah. Not a mark on it. Well, it looks okay. It's solid, sturdy.
0: Who has the key?
4: I do. If you gentlemen will step aside, huh?
3: Well, good morning, Doctor. It's such a beautiful morning, isn't it?
1: Yes. Yes, it is, Miss Agatha. You slept well, I trust?
3: Oh, very well, Doctor. I see you've got some visitors. Nurse Palmer.
4: Good morning, Miss Agatha.
3: And a gentleman I don't believe I've met before.
1: This is Mr. Connolly, Charles Connolly, an old friend. He just stopped by to say hello, meet some of our new patients.
3: How nice. A pleasure to meet you, Mr. Connolly.
5: Well, thank you, Miss Agatha.
3: And may I say you've come to the right place.
5: I beg your pardon?
3: Well, I mean, it doesn't look like much from the outside, but it's so pleasant here. Everyone is so nice.
5: Oh, yes, is that right?
3: Mm-hmm. Even Mrs. Haverstrom. She was troubled for a while, but everything is fine now. It's all been taken care of.
1: It has?
3: Yes. Doctor, I have a confession to make. That was my sister you heard me talking to in my room. I didn't want to admit it because of sanitarium rules. No visitors after 8 o'clock. But since she won't be coming back anymore, I can admit that she's been here. Because everything is all right again.
1: What do you mean, everything is all right again?
3: Well, look, Doctor. Look what I have around my neck.
4: Good Lord. Mrs. Haverstrom's locket.
0: Despite evidence to the contrary, Dr. Thurman still insists that his initial psychological diagnosis of Miss Agatha was correct. Convinced that this frail, frightened woman could not possibly be involved in anything as horrible as murder, let's hope Paul Thurman is right. Because if

0: be simply diagnosed as madness. Wasn't it Lewis Carroll's observation in Alice in Wonderland that went something like this? "How do you know I'm mad?" Alice remarked. "You must be," said the cat, "or you would not be here." A simple solution to our mystery, I must admit, but not for those of us who have been expertly trained in madness and murder. We need more time to contemplate, consider, to separate the half-lies from the truths. Listen.
1: "And since the death of Mrs. Havistrom, continued attempts made by staff members to remove the golden locket from Miss Agatha's throat have made the patient exceedingly hostile. She has become suspicious of all who enter her room and is now refusing food unless served by the one staff member she trusts, Nurse Palmer." "Please come in." "All attempts to gain access to Gold Locket have failed."
2: "Until this morning, Paul. Look, the locket."
1: "Yes. How did you get it?"
2: "She held it a little too tightly this morning. The clasp broke, and I told her I'd have it repaired and bring it right back."
1: "As simple as that?"
2: "Where is the picture of the father that Mr. Conley gave you? I want to compare it with the one Mrs. Havistrom showed me. I've been trying to open that clasp, but it seems to be jammed."
1: "Oh, here, give it to me. Let me do that. You'll find the newspaper clipping in that desk drawer, the one on the left."
2: "I'll get the picture."
1: "Okay."
2: "You work on that clasp. Were these the clippings?"
1: Yeah. This clasp seems to be bent. I'll get it in a minute. Do you remember what the man in the locket looked like? Was he young, old?"
2: "Young man, about 30.
1: "Well, that sounds about right. Man in the newspaper clipping was about 30.
2: "Sort of plain looking, slightly balding."
1: "Plain looking? Balding?
2: What's wrong?"
1: "A mustache? Or long sideburns?"
2: "No. Mrs. Havistrom's father was clean shaven, heavy features. It was a tintype. I guess it must have been taken in the early 20s.
1: "Well, it's not the same man."
2: "It's not?"
1: "Nope. Here, give me the clippings. I'll show you. See, there. That's Miss Agatha's father. There, young, dashing, handsome. Looks a lot like Valentino,
2: eh?" "Oh, I'll be darned. All this trouble for nothing."
1: "Yeah. I finally got this locket open. There, you see. Oh, no.
2: What's the matter? Paul, what is it?"
1: "The photo in the locket. It's neither the man you described nor the man in the clipping. It's a photo of a woman. An old woman in her 80s who looks exactly like Miss Agatha."
2: "And so I rush right over to your office, Mr. Conley. I brought the locket with me. And inside you'll find the picture of that strange woman that we found when we opened it."
3: Could I see that locket, Miss Palmer?"
2: "All right, but I have to bring it right back. Miss Agatha found out I showed it to Dr. Thurman. She's very upset. She says she told her night visitor, you know, the avenging sister, about Dr. Thurman refusing to return her locket."
3: "Which means he's next on our list. Or somebody's list. Can I look at that locket, please?"
2: "Oh, yes, of course. Here."
3: "Thank you."
2: "The clasp is still jammed, so I left it open, you see."
3: "Mm-hmm."
2: "Now, that's the photo that we found inside the locket. It looks exactly like Miss Agatha, only 30 years older."
3: Yeah, it does, doesn't it? And you have no idea how this photo got in here, hmm?"
2: "No. I mean, we still have no idea how Miss Agatha got the locket in the first place. The last time I saw it, Mrs. Havistrom was wearing it."
3: Yeah, I know.
2: "And when Mrs. Havistrom fell through the railing to her death down that flight of stairs, Miss Agatha was locked in her room."
3: "How many keys are there to that padlock?"
2: "You still insist Miss Agatha had something to do with Mrs. Havistrom's death. But in order to do that, she'd have had to have help from the outside. An accomplice at the sanitarium."
3: "How many keys?"

0: These, Miss Palmer.
1: Two. Mine and Dr. Thurman's. Oh. Since Dr. Thurman is an old friend of yours, I suppose that puts me in the category of being a prime suspect.
0: No, I didn't say that. You did.
1: But you didn't say I'm not. If anyone had the opportunity to assist Miss Agatha in this, what you call, madness, I did.
0: Yeah, Miss Palmer, I've thought of that. I mean, you turned the third floor over to a matron that night, right? Then sent her on some sort of errand.
1: What do you mean, some sort of errand? We have a diabetic patient under our care, Mr. Conley. I sent the matron to give that patient an insulin shot.
0: Was the patient on the third floor?
1: No. No, she's in Ward 1 on the main floor.
0: Then that would leave the third floor unsupervised, huh? And it would give you time enough to accomplish whatever you wished. Unobserved.
1: I resent this.
0: Time enough maybe to smother Mrs. Haverstrom with a pillow, drag her to the top of the stairs, and toss her to her death through the rotted railing?
1: Is that an accusation?
0: No, Miss Palmer. It's just a theory.
1: All right. And how do you explain the locket that we found around Miss Agatha's neck?
0: Well, you have a key to her room. You could have slipped in, placed the locket around her neck while she slept.
1: And the photo, Mr. Conley? I assume you have an answer on that, too. Where would I have gotten a photo of an old woman who looks exactly like Miss Agatha?
0: From one of the newspaper clippings I left with Dr. Thurman. The Carrie Lee Mason file. A duplicate of the one I keep here in my desk drawer. Would you like to see the clipping, Miss Palmer? A recent clipping?
1: Mr. Conley, I've been patient until
0: here
1: now.
0: Here's what Carrie Lee Mason looks like today.
1: The same. The same photo. It's exactly the same as the one in the locket.
0: Oh, not quite, Miss Palmer. You see, the prison guards have been cut away to make the photo fit in the locket frame. Easily enough done with, a pair of surgical scissors.
1: I've heard enough.
0: I haven't. Now, I've checked out this sister theory Paul Thurman keeps insisting on. So far, I've come up with nothing. My partner Ross is out on it right now.
1: You've had less than 48 hours. He's
0: going to come up with nothing, Miss Palmer. The prison is in Greenville. He's there now checking their records, and it's a waste of time.
1: If you don't find any record of an older sister, then there has to be some other answer. Because I'm not it.
0: Oh?
1: You forget. The night Dr. Thurman heard that strange voice coming from Miss Agatha's room, that second night, when I went with him to check it out, I was standing right alongside of him, outside the room.
0: Yeah, that's true.
1: Right, if you can explain how it's possible for a person to be in two places at the same time.
0: Oh, that's very simple, Miss Palmer. The voice Dr. Thurman heard could have been on tape.
1: Tape?
0: Yeah. You do make it a practice to record patient histories on tape, do you not, Miss Palmer? I heard Dr. Thurman making such a recording when I stopped by his office. Who transcribes those recordings, Miss Palmer?
1: I do.
0: Excuse me. I won't be a minute. Hello? Connolly? Oh, it's you, Ross. Huh? What new development on the Mason file? You just found out what? Yeah. Yeah, I'll meet you at the sanitarium and then notify the police. Nurse Palmer will be with me. We're leaving right now. Bye.
1: What was all that about?
0: There's no time to explain now. How fast is that car of yours?
1: It's not mine. It's Dr. Thurman's. It's a sports car. It can do 100 if you open it up.
0: Well, baby, we're going to open it up. We've got to get back to that sanitarium and let's hope we make it in time.
1: Life. If anything happens to this car, I'll never hear the end of it from Dr. Thurman.
0: I'm not worried about the car, Miss Palmer. I'm worried about Paul Thurman.
1: Dr. Thurman, why? Look, you never tell me what...
0: There's a turn up ahead. Hang on.
1: I was saying... never tell me what your partner, Ross, told you.
0: Well, you'll know in a few minutes. I only hope Ross got to the police with the information he gave me over the phone. We're going to need a patrol car to back us up.
1: We've got one. Following us. And at this speed, we'll probably pick up three more.
0: Good. All right, there's the driveway to the sanitarium. Right up ahead.
1: It's blocked by two police cars.
0: Hang on, I'm going to stop.
1: What's going on up there?
0: Look farther up beyond the service road.
1: Fire engine? Look at it float. Oh, my God. Fire was on fire.
0: Come on.
1: That building is a death trap. I've got to help the patient.
0: Wait. Your patients are all right. They've all been evacuated. Look, over there in the clearing, the matron's got them out.
1: God, I don't see Paul. Dr. Thurman.
0: He's probably still in there. That's why Ross called.
1: Oh, I'm so confused. I don't know.
0: Ross was calling from the prison. Mrs. Mason wasn't there. She'd been showing signs of violent behavior and was transferred to a hospital for psychiatric testing. Well, that was a few days ago, just before you started hearing that strange voice coming from Miss Agatha's room.
1: You don't think
0: it's the only answer to all this. Madness. Security at the hospital is not like security at the prison. Ross checked. They've been looking for her since Friday. I think she's here.
1: Here? But how would she find out?
0: I don't know, but somehow she did. Just look at the pattern, Miss Palmer. Patients warned, evacuated in time, everyone out, safe, but Paul Thurman. Now, remember, Mrs. Mason considered herself a humanitarian. I believe she set that blaze to destroy Briarwood and the man who kept her daughter prisoner there. Hey.
2: He's right, Margaret.
1: Paul!
2: I saw her. I saw the face in the locket. She burst into my office, smashed everything she could get her hands on. Within moments, everything was ablaze.
1: Paul, you all right?
2: Yeah. I managed to get out somehow after I released Miss Agatha from her locked room. That poor, crazed woman is still in there. Last time I saw her, she was clawing her way up the blazing staircase, calling out, "Where are you, little sister? Don't be afraid. Mother is here."
1: The place is an inferno. We've got to get her out of there.
0: It's too late. The walls are starting to go. Oh, she's still in there. She's a goner.

0: Nothing could escape such devastation.
1: At least the others are safe.
0: Are you sure they all got out?
1: Yeah. Everyone but Mrs. Mason.
0: I don't understand. What made her do it? You know about these things, Paul. What brought that woman here? What drove her to such total destruction?
1: She couldn't help herself, Margaret. Intellectually, she may not have known whether Miss Agatha was her daughter or her sister. But emotionally, instinctively, she knew. She was driven by one of the strongest forces in nature. Love, Margaret.

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Marshall, inviting you to return to our Mystery Theater for another adventure in the macabre. Until next time, pleasant dreams.

0: 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This is Tom Singh. Thanks for listening. Till then, have a great one.
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0: Good evening. 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Tonight's show's title as follows, Last of the Clipper Ships, Parts 11 through 20, Conclusion. 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Now, sit back and relax as Adventures of Superman brings you tonight's feature momentarily. 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
3: It's a plane!
1: It's a plane! It's Superman!
4: And now, Superman, strange visitor from the planet Krypton, who came to Earth with powers and abilities far beyond those of mortal men, and who, disguised as Clark Kent, star reporter for a great metropolitan newspaper, fights a never-ending battle against crime and injustice. Mystery and thrilling adventure have filled the lives of Clark Kent and Jimmy Olsen on their cruise around the world aboard the last of the clipper ships, the Clara M. In our last episode, we heard how, following a tremendous storm, during which the captain was badly injured, the crew mutinied under the leadership of a sailor named Limey. Only after they had completely taken the ship did Superman step in and save the situation. As our last episode ended, we heard how Cheek Barnaby, peg-legged first mate aboard the Clara M, persuaded Clark Kent not to have the men thrown into irons. Our scene is now the crew's quarters of the ship, where Cheek Barnaby is talking to the men. Listen.
5: Fools. Every last one of you. And the biggest fool of all is Limey there. The man that persuaded you to mutiny.
6: These men and myself are scared of what's going to happen, that's all. Every man jack of us is wanted by the authorities, you know that. What's going to happen when one of the officers on board the San Jose spots us, eh?
5: You're going to all keep out of sight as much as possible.
6: How can we keep out of sight? The time comes to transfer the old man to the stretch, eh? I can just see it in my mind's eye. A couple of the lads helping to get the captain down into the motor launch they'll send over. One of the officers in that launch saying something like, "Off a moment, good fella. Ain't I seen you somewheres before?"
5: Devil take me, I don't see
6: you. You don't see? Well, I do. What happens after that is an investigation, that's what. An investigation of every man aboard this here ship.
5: There'll be no investigation while I'm master here.
6: Yeah, that's what you say.
5: You don't believe me, eh?
6: No, I don't.
5: Well, then, let me remind you of one thing. When I paid you men to sign on here, I promised you that no harm would come to you. And so far, I've kept my word. You know what Mr. Kent wanted to do with you men? He wanted to turn you over to the officers of the San Jose and have the Clara M escorted into Caracas. You all know what that would mean.
6: An investigation, that's
5: you
6: what
5: it... and your investigation. It would mean prison. Prison for the rest of your natural lives. And maybe hanging for some of you.
6: I tell you, we ain't going to expose ourselves by letting the officers aboard the San Jose spot us.
5: I said I'd take care of that.
6: That's what you say.
5: I've got a job to do. And you've all been paid to help me do it. You'll take the ship when I give the word, and no sooner. Do I make my meaning clear? And don't forget it, neither. Now, as I was saying... Wait a minute.
7: What is it?
5: Quiet. Someone listening at the door. Keep talking. I'll throw this door open sudden, Mike, and we'll find out who it is.
8: Gosh.
5: Well, Jim, lad. Come to pay us a visit, did you?
8: Why, yes, Mr. Barnaby. I thought I'd drop in for a talk.
5: Right kind of you, lad. But why didn't you walk right in, lad? Afraid to break in on our conversation, were you?
8: Why, no. That is, I just got here. I didn't even know you were talking to the men.
5: Of course, there wouldn't be no reason why you shouldn't break in on us. Now, would there?
8: No, sir, there wouldn't. Of
5: course not. And, suppose you did overhear a word or two. There'd be no reason to go and, tell Mr. Kent. Now, would they?
8: No, sir. They wouldn't.
5: Irish. Hand me that knife and that whetstone.
2: Sure, let Mr. Barnaby get
5: that. Hand me that knife, blast you, and that sharpener's stone.
8: What are you going to do, Mr. Barnaby?
5: Just going to sharpen this knife, lad. Look at that blade, lad. Nice and long and sharp. It'll be real sharp when I get done with it.
8: Why are you sharpening it?
5: Always got to sharpen a knife before you use it, Jim. It cuts cleaner. Does its work quicker.
8: I guess I'll be getting up on deck now.
5: Now, don't go. Don't go. Not yet a while, lad. Stay and talk with me and the boy. That's what you come down here for, didn't you?
8: Yes, but I...
5: There, she's nice and sharp now. Beautiful knife, ain't she? Just feel the edge of it.
8: No, thanks.
5: Well, I guess she's about ready to do the job I planned for her. So then...
8: Mr. Barnaby, listen. I won't say anything about what I heard. On my word of honor, I won't. I'll forget everything. Honest. Honest, I will.
5: Now, lad. What's to get excited about? Had old Keek Barnaby set about sharpening a knife to whittle himself a new leg without you getting excited?
8: Is that what you're going to use the knife for?
5: Well, what else would I use it for, lad?
8: I didn't know.
5: My wooden leg was bad splintered, you know. I'm just able to get around on it. It won't last much longer. Got to whittle myself a new one. Of course, a knife can be put to other uses, too. For instance, I remember once when I sailed in a good ship, Seawolf, one of the crew talked a little too much. And one morning they found... Huh? Well, that must be the San Jose. He arrived at St. Captain off at last. Run along, lad, and tell Mr. Kent I'll be on deck in short order. And that's all you tell him. Understand?
8: Aye, sir. Aye.
5: Climbing. Irish, on deck. I'll be wanting you two to lower the captain overside.
6: We'll be spotted, that's what. And that's what you're open to.
5: Keep your faces turned and no one will question you. Get going.
2: Mr. Barnaby, the lad, do you think he'll talk about what he overheard here?
5: Have no fear. He'll do no talking. I'll see to that.
3: Well, Senor Kent, your capitán is safely aboard our launch, so we shall be leaving you. You are sure there is nothing further we can do for you?
7: Oh, we're indebted to you as it is, Senor Alviro. Tell your captain for me how sorry we are to have given him this trouble.
3: Oh, no trouble. The courtesy of the sea, Senor Kent. Senor Barnaby.
5: Yeah, senor.
3: Those two men of yours who assisted in putting your capitán aboard the launch. One of them I seem to have seen somewhere. Could I have a word with him, please?
7: Which one do you mean, Senor Alviro?
3: That one there.
7: Oh, Limey.
5: Oh, Mr. Kent, Limey's got a good deal to do below deck.
3: Oh, this will take but a moment, Mr. Barnaby.
7: Is anything wrong, Senor Alviro?
3: Senor Kent, it's just that... I must be mistaken.
7: Huh?
3: I just thought for a moment...
7: Yes?
3: Okay, do not worry about it. I was wrong. And the quicker we get your capitán aboard the San Jose, the better. So I shall be off. Adios, Senor Kent.
7: Goodbye, and again, thank you for all you've done.
3: Nothing at all, nothing at all. Muchas gracias.
5: Well, he's overside, Mr. Kent. We'll be getting underway.
7: Very good, Captain Barnaby.
5: Worship! Worship! Thanks for me, Gracie!
7: Out to it, man. Jim. Oh, Jimmy.
8: Yes, Mr. Kent.
7: What's wrong with you?
8: What's wrong? Why, nothing, sir.
7: Oh, you can't fool me, Jim. There's something on your mind. During the entire time Senor Alviro from the San Jose was aboard, you kept in the background, sort of looking as if, well, as if you wanted to say something and didn't dare.
8: Did I?
7: You sure there's nothing wrong?
8: No. Honest, not a thing.
7: Well, when you make up your mind to tell me what it is, let me know.
8: But, Mr. Kent, I tell
7: you... Jim, I know you too well to be fooled. You're worried about something. Something you feel you can't talk to me about. Well, if you don't want to tell me, well, that's all right. Just remember, though, that I'm ready to help you anytime I can.
8: Gosh, Mr. Kent, it isn't that I don't want to tell you, but
7: Well, then why don't you tell me
5: We're on the way, Mr. Kent. Well, Looks like you and the lad are having a little heart-to-heart talk.
7: No, on the contrary, Barnaby. Jimmy here refuses to tell me what's on his mind.
5: Something worrying the lad?
7: I'm afraid so.
5: Well, yeah. Maybe it's something he'd rather keep to himself. Hey, lad?
8: What? Yes. Yes, Mr. Barnaby.
5: Well, after all, Mr. Kent, a secret's a secret. Hey, lad?
7: I didn't mean to pry. If I know Jimmy, he'll tell me what's on his mind in good time.
5: Oh, he will, eh? Well, what do you say to that, lad?
8: Oh, no. I mean, that
5: well, lad, you're all messed up. Here now, we'll take your mind off your troubles. Let old Teach show you a new trick. Here now, let's see. There we are. A little matchbox. A little wooden matchbox.
8: What are you giving it to me for?
5: Well, you just take it over near the deck house there. Go along now, and I'll show you a trick.
8: Okay, but I wish I knew what you're going to do.
7: What are you going to do, Barnaby?
5: Just a harmless little trick. All right, lad. Just hold the matchbox up now. Hey, that's right. Now, then...
7: It's going to be that knife.
5: How's that, eh? Clipped the matchbox out of the lad's hand and pinned it to the wall with me knife.
7: Don't ever do that again, Barnaby.
5: Just a little trick, Mr. Kent. A harmless little trick.
7: Trick or not, you might have hit Jimmy with that knife. Accidents happen.
5: Not with old Teak Barnaby. I never hurt no one by accident yet. No, sir. Never yet hurt no one by accident.
6: Well, there's no mistaking Teak Barnaby's meaning. Jimmy's in a pretty bad spot. What would you do? Would you tell Clark Kent what you overheard in the crew's quarters? Well, be sure to hear the next episode of this thrilling adventure of the sea with Superman.
1: Tune in the next thrilling installment of the transcription feature, Superman.
9: Up in the sky.
8: Look, it's a bird.
1: It's a plane. It's Superman.
10: Superman is a copyrighted feature appearing in Action Comics magazine.
1: Presenting the transcription feature, Superman!
9: Up in the sky! Look!
8: It's a bird!
1: It's a plane! It's Superman!
4: And now, Superman, strange visitor from the planet Krypton, who came to Earth with powers and abilities far beyond those of mortal men, and who, disguised as Clark Kent, star reporter for a great metropolitan newspaper, fights a never-ending battle against crime and injustice. Mystery and adventure have filled the lives of Clark Kent and Jimmy Olsen ever since they started on a round-the-world cruise aboard the Clara M, last of the Clipper ships. In our last episode, Jimmy accidentally overheard an argument between Teak Barnaby, peg-legged captain of the Clara M, and the crew, in which Barnaby revealed that before very long, he planned to take the ship by force and get rid of Kent and Jimmy. Jimmy was discovered eavesdropping, threatened with dire punishment by Barnaby if he dared disclose what he had heard to Clark Kent. It is now several days later. Night has fallen, and the Clara M moves slowly through a thick, swirling fog. Clark Kent, Jimmy Olsen, and Teak Barnaby are just sitting down to supper. Listen.
5: Not on me for a squidgin-headed porpoise if I've ever seen a fog as thick as this one before. If we're late to it, we'll not be coming out of this pea soup till dawn. If we come out of it by then.
8: It sure is thick. Gosh, I was aft with the helmsman when I heard the dinner bell ring, and when I came down the deck, I just managed to find the cabin. I just barely see the light shining on the wet deck.
7: Well, however damp and cold and foggy it is out on deck there, it's comfortable enough in here. Judging by the way this meal is starting, that boy Sam certainly can cook.
5: He can, that.
7: Well, Barnaby, I'm glad you agree with me. Jimmy here hasn't touched a thing since he sat down.
5: Oh, sure, lad, you're not feeling sickish. Not after being at sea a week.
8: Oh, no. I'm just not hungry, that's all.
7: There's something wrong with you, Jimmy. Wish I knew what it was.
8: It's nothing. Honest, Mr. Kent.
5: Lad's probably off his feet a mite, Mr. Kent. You mustn't trouble your head about him too much.
11: Oh, I'm not worried, really. Except, well, Jim has always come to me when he's had a problem, when there's been anything on his mind.
8: Gosh, Mr. Kent, I've told you it's nothing.
11: Frankly, Jim, I don't believe you. I know you as well as I know myself. You've got something on your mind, something that's worrying you. And I know you'll come to me when you decide I ought to know about it. You will come to me, won't you?
8: Well, sure, Mr. Kent, sure. Gosh, can't we just forget about it for a while?
5: You're upsetting the lad with these questions, Mr. Kent. He ain't got nothing on his mind. Nothing's worrying him. Why, have you, lad?
8: Why, I...
5: Ah, of course not. Now, we'll just change the whole subject. I wonder how poor Captain Hawkins is getting along aboard the San Jose. You think he's got a chance to pull through, Mr. Kent?
11: I think so.
5: Well, if he does, he can thank you. And you can lay to that. Took a mite of nerve to perform an operation the way you did, following the instructions wireless to you by the doctors of San Jose. It fair beats me, it does.
11: Well, it had to be done, that's all.
8: But it sure took you to do it. Gosh, you're just like Superman in a lot of ways.
11: Why, Jimmy, this is too much. Comparing me to Superman, why, it's...
8: Okay, go ahead and laugh. But you are like Superman. In some ways, that is. Lots of times I've seen you go right ahead and do something, well, dangerous, when you knew it had to be done. And that takes nerve.
11: I'm afraid you overrate me, Jim. When it comes to nerve, well, we won't discuss it. Say, by the way, I haven't mentioned this to you because I wasn't sure I ought to, but I don't think it'll be violating a confidence if I let you in on a confession Captain Hawkins made to me before he was taken aboard the San Jose.
5: Like my timber, the confession, you say?
11: Yes. You may recall that on the third day out, I discovered the helmsman was off his course.
5: I remember it well. He was so far off his course, it couldn't have been no accident.
11: No, and it wasn't. The helmsman was acting under orders from Captain Hawkins.
8: You mean Captain Hawkins actually ordered him to steer the wrong course?
11: Mm-hmm.
8: Why would he do a thing like that?
11: For a very good reason. You see, Captain Hawkins had been master of this old clipper ship for over 30 years. I guess, Barnaby, you know what that means.
5: Aye. The captain gets to feel a real love for his ship.
11: Exactly. That's the way Captain Hawkins felt about the Clara M.
5: Eh?
11: This, as you know, is the last cruise the Clara M will ever make. When we get back to Metropolis, the owner of my newspaper intends to make a floating museum out of it. Well, Captain Hawkins couldn't bear the thought of that.
8: Gee, I think I begin to see what you mean. Captain Hawkins intended to sail her off to some remote part of the world, maybe, and... Well, am I right?
11: You are, Jim. Captain Hawkins never intended to bring the Clara M back at all. He had a notion... Oh, an impossible notion, I grant you. To keep on sailing the Clara M until the day he died. I'm only sorry his wish couldn't be realized.
8: Yeah. It does kind of make you feel sad.
5: Hey. Well, we can't let ourselves get down low in spirits.
11: Yes, Zeke, you're right.
8: I'll tell you what.
5: What in the name of the seven seas was that?
11: It sounded like Sam, the cook. We better go see what's happened.
12: Oh, ain't no need for you to go, Mr. Kent, because I'm right here. And I'm staying here. I ain't never going back into that there galley.
5: Stow it. What happened to you, cook? You look as if you'd see a ghost.
8: Sure does.
12: Oh, I ain't seen no ghost, but I sure did hear one.
11: What are you talking about, Sam? What do you mean you heard a ghost?
12: Oh, just this very minute, sir. Right outside the window of the galley. I heard the whistle.
8: Whistle?
12: Yeah, some must, Jim. It was a whistler, sure enough.
5: Now, look here, cook. All this business about the whistler is just seafaring superstition. Get back to the galley.
12: But they say the whistler is a sailor what got himself washed overboard years ago, don't they, Captain?
5: Aye,
12: and
5: but...
12: they say he come back to have the ship, don't they?
5: Aye,
12: well, then let me tell you, Captain, he's here right now. I hide him with my own ears. You can believe me or you can unbelieve me.
8: I believe you, Sam. I've seen the whistler. Gosh, Mr. Kent, now's our chance to get him if we work fast.
11: You're right, Jim. The whistler does exist. He must be crawling around the Clara M right now. Come on.
12: Well, where to, Mr. Kent?
11: To the galley, Sam, and you're coming with us.
12: Well, just so long as I've got company, all right.
5: The galley's the best place to start, I'll be bound. Heard the whistler right outside the window of the galley, did you?
12: Yes, sir, Captain. I sure did.
11: We'll soon find out whether you did or not, Sam. Here's the galley now. And
12: great day in the morning.
11: What's the matter, Sam?
12: It's gone, Lordy me, it's gone.
5: It's gone, you woolly-headed porpoise.
12: Well, the chicken I cooked for you and supper. It was sitting right there, piping hot.
11: Yeah, well, evidently the Whistler is more human than we think.
8: He certainly is, if he can eat roast chicken.
5: Hey, you're right. But we won't be doing no good just standing here. I'm going down to the forecastle to rouse out the crew and have them go over the ship from stem to stern.
8: Wait.
5: Huh? Oh, what?
8: Listen.
11: What is it, Jim?
8: I thought I heard... There it is. Mr. Kent, it's the Whistler.
11: You're right.
13: Listen. Listen. That whistle came from up at the stern.
8: Oh! What?
11: Something's happened up there. Come on!
8: This fog is so thick. Hard to see 2 feet ahead.
11: Yes, you're right. I've got some matches.
8: What in the world?
11: Barnaby! Barnaby, where are you? Barnaby!
5: It's all right. It's all right. I fell over someone and I thought... Well, never mind what I thought. There's a man laying on the deck here.
11: What?
5: Strike a match.
8: Man? Gosh.
11: Here, wait a minute. Here you are.
5: Look. Well, look. It's the helmsman.
8: Yeah. He's out cold.
11: Give me a hand here, Teak. We'll try to bring him around.
5: Hey, well... Mr. Kent.
11: Yes, Barnaby?
5: Boy, that match, man. It's burning your fingers and you don't even feel it.
11: What? Oh.
8: Yes, sir. That flame was burning right between your fingers, and you never even...
11: I wasn't thinking. I was too interested in the helmsman here. Oh, he's coming around.
5: Hey. All right, lad. All right. Now pull yourself together now. Come on. Come on. Wake up here.
14: Oh. Where is it?
5: Where's who?
14: The Whistler.
5: What?
14: Oh, my head.
11: Did you see the Whistler, too?
14: I didn't know it was the Whistler. Just saw someone sneaking along the deck. I could barely see him through the fog.
11: Yes?
14: I called out to him, but I got no answer. I left the wheel for a minute and ran after him, and then sudden-like, I heard a whistle almost right behind me.
11: Yeah?
14: Turned around. That's all I remember.
5: Well, the whistle must have hit you with a belaying pin. Well, Mr. Kent, I guess there's no doubting the Whistler's aboard. We're sure of it this time. But he'll not escape us. You can lay to that. Alfred, get back to your wheel.
15: Yes, sir.
5: I'll send a man to relieve you right away. Mr. Kent, I'll be going to the forecastle to rouse out the crew.
11: Good. Jim and I'll keep on around the deck and find out what we can.
5: They'll not be long.
11: All right.
8: Mr. Kent.
11: Yes, Jim.
8: I've got a flashlight in my cabin. I brought it with me when we came on board. Maybe I better go and get it, huh?
11: A good idea, Jim. These matches of mine won't last long. I'll meet you at the forward companionway.
8: Okay. I won't be long. I'll get right down to my cabin.
11: All right, Jim.
8: I won't bother to turn on the light here in the cabin. I know just where I put the flashlight. That's funny. It was right here in this top drawer. I'm sure I... What? Holy mackerel. What can that be?
4: Yes, what can it be? What is the meaning of the strange moans heard in the darkness of Jimmy's cabin? Be sure to hear the next thrilling episode of our mysterious adventure with Superman.
10: Tune in the next thrilling installment of the transcription feature, Superman.
9: Up in the sky, look!
8: It's a plane!
10: It's a plane! It's Superman! Superman is a copyrighted feature appearing in Action Comics magazine. Presenting the transcription feature, Superman!
9: Up in the sky! Look!
8: It's a plane!
10: It's a plane! It's Superman!
4: And now, Superman, strange visitor from the planet Krypton, who came to Earth with powers and abilities far beyond those of mortal men, and who, disguised as Clark Kent, star reporter for a great metropolitan newspaper, fights a never-ending battle against crime and injustice. The Clara M., last of the old clipper ships, with Clark Kent and Jimmy Olsen aboard, pushes her way southward to Panama through a swirling wall of fog. Strange and mysterious things are happening aboard the Clara M. For once again, the Whistler, legendary sailor lost overboard many years ago, has been heard prowling about the decks of the old vessel. As our last episode ended, Jimmy, leaving Clark Kent to pursue his investigation on deck, went below to his cabin to get a flashlight. As he rummaged in a drawer for the flashlight, he heard... But wait. Listen.
8: That's funny. The flashlight was right here in this top drawer. I'm sure I...
15: Oh.
8: What?
15: Oh.
8: Holy mackerel. Now what have I got into?
15: Oh.
8: Gosh, what'll I do? I better light the oil lamp.
15: Oh.
8: There. That's better. No one in the cabin, but
15: they're
8: still here. Gosh. Sounds like a lost soul or something. Where's it coming from? Seems to be coming from that wall, from inside the wall. There's no door there or anything. Someone or something inside that wall. Whatever it is could get in, it can get out. Come out, whoever you are, come out. Come on out, I said. Moaning has stopped. Whatever was moaning must still be inside that wall. Maybe I better try a little trick. Come out or I'll shoot. You heard me. I've got a gun and I'll use it. Okay, you asked for it.
15: Don't shoot. Don't shoot.
8: What the? Oh, a mackerel, a kid. Say, who are you and how'd you get inside that wall?
15: That sliding panel. Ain't you got eyes? I've been living inside there ever since this rotten ship left port. And I ain't no kid. I'm 14.
8: Oh. What's the matter with you? What are you all doubled up like that?
15: Can't
8: for?
15: You do nothing but ask questions? Can't you?
8: Oh. Oh, I see. You're the one who stole the roast chicken. You're the Whistler.
15: Oh, my stomach.
8: Gobbled the chicken up too fast and got indigestion, didn't you?
15: What's killing me? Can't you do something?
8: Oh, maybe I can. There's a medicine chest in this cabin, and I think I saw some bicarbonate of soda. Wait a minute. Yeah, here it is, all right.
15: What'll it do?
8: Here's your pain, I hope.
15: Oh.
8: So you're the one that's been causing us all the trouble. You're the whistling stove.
15: Oh.
8: Here, drink this down.
15: What's it taste like?
8: Never mind that. Drink it down, every drop of it. Come on.
15: Okay, you don't gotta rush me. Oh, that stuff tastes awful.
8: Finish it.
15: Give me a chance.
8: Yeah, that's right.
15: Oh.
8: You'll feel better in a minute. What's your name?
15: What's it to you?
8: Now, look, fella, you're not going to get anywhere acting tough.
15: I'll act the way I like.
8: You've caused us enough trouble. Whistling in the darkness and scaring the sailors out of their wits. Why did you do it?
15: That's my business, pal.
8: I think it'll be the captain's business, too. Mr. Kent. Come on. You're going up on deck with me.
15: Oh, yeah? I ain't feeling so good, and maybe I still got pain in my stomach. But I still got enough left in me to hand you one on the bazooka. I'm not going nowhere with you.
8: That's what you think. Come on.
15: Stay away from me, or I'll let
8: you... You'll what?
15: Just this. Ow! Hey, let go. Let go, my little finger. What you doing? Ow!
8: That's a little jujitsu trick Mr. Kent taught me. Now, are you going to come quietly, or do I have to force you?
15: I'll come quiet. Oh. Wise guy, huh? You see, I can't even stand up straight, and the kind of I got a stomachache. You get tough. Makes you feel like a big shot, don't it?
8: Stop whining and come on. We're going up on deck.
15: Sure. We're going on deck. But we ain't going to get it.
8: Ooh.
15: Bounce that off your chin, big shot.
8: You took me off guard. You... Hey, come back here.
15: Go, shuffle a leg.
8: Come back here. You can't get away. You're bound to get caught. Come back here, I think. Come there.
15: Take your hands off me, you.
8: Until you see Mr. Kent. On deck here somewhere. Probably at the other end of the ship. Now, come on.
15: Listen, you, maybe you think you're tough because you got me with that jiu-jitsu business once. I can handle five guys like you. Now, go on, see it.
8: You can't get away, so you might just as well come along quiet.
15: I've had all I want out of you.
8: Oh. See that one coming in the fog. So you want to fight, eh?
15: Yeah.
8: All right, I'll see if I... Come back here.
15: Hey, you little... Hey, let go of my ear,
8: I'm
15: you.
8: I'm taking you to Mr. Kent if I have to take you on a stretcher.
15: Say, you!
8: You call that a punch? Try this one.
15: Oh, not bad. How do you like that? There's more where that came from if you... Oh!
8: Come on, get up. And don't tell me you slipped.
15: Caught me off balance, that's all. I'll get you for this. I'll bust you in half. I'll put you. Take your hands off my throat. You're bending me over the rail. You got it right, pal. You're going overboard. And you're going right now.
16: And you're going with me.
15: That's what you think, you little. Let Taylor go.
16: I can't save myself.
15: Let go of me. We're falling. Where are you? All right.
16: Right here. Strike out for the ship. It's moving away from us fast.
15: I can't. I can't swim.
16: Can't swim. Holy mackerel. It's all right now. I got you. Just take it easy.
15: Oh, we're going to drown.
16: We're not going to drown. Keep your head up. Stop talking.
15: We're going under.
16: Maybe that'll teach you to keep your mouth closed. Hold on to me. Put your hands on my shoulders. I'm going to try to make the ship. Hold on. Our only chance, kids.
5: You, Mr. Kent?
11: Yes, Barnaby.
5: Well, I'm browsing in now the forecastle. They're searching the ship for the Whistler again, and they'll find him this time, you may lay to that. What were you doing just standing here?
11: Why, I told Jimmy I'd meet him here at the forward companionway. He went down to his cabin to get a flashlight.
5: Flashlight won't do much good in this fog. It's getting thicker.
11: Well, better than matches.
5: Mayhap. Didn't see no sign of the Whistler, eh?
11: No, not a sign of him. I can't imagine what's behind all this, Barnaby.
5: No more can I. But we'll find out when we lay our hands on him. And that won't be long from now, I'm thinking. Good thing, too.
11: You mean the crew?
5: Aye. The Whistler was the reason behind that mutiny we had a couple of days ago. The men are scared, Mr. Kent. They're calling the Clara M a haunted ship. If we can lay our hands on the Whistler, why, we can prove to...
11: Wait a minute.
5: What?
11: Shh, quiet. But I heard someone running along the deck up forward.
5: Huh? I didn't hear nothing. Fog is a peculiar thing, you know. Sometimes make you think you hear things.
11: Wait. Don't you hear... I can't be sure, but... It sounds like voices.
5: You're keen hearing if you can hear voices in this fog, Mr. Kent. I can't hear a thing.
11: Well, all the same, we'd better get up forward. Come on.
5: Right through here.
11: Sounds as if there's a fight going on. Hard to tell, really.
5: You can't believe your ears in the fog. I'll lay to that.
11: Well, I want to... Wait.
5: Now what?
11: Barnaby, I may be hearing things, but if that wasn't a splash, as if someone had fallen overboard, come on.
5: See anything up forward there?
11: Well, not a thing. But if someone fell overboard,
5: who'd be falling overboard, Mr. Kent?
11: What I mean is, if someone, one of your men, had caught up with a Whistler and there'd been a fight...
5: Scrape your canvas, Mr. Kent. You're imagining things. No one knows a fog like an old sailor such as myself. And I'm telling you, it's been playing tricks with your ears.
11: I dare say you're right.
5: We'd best keep looking for the Whistler. You come along, sir. The men may have found it by this time. Hey, what are you looking all through the fog for?
11: Nothing. Only I've got a feeling that... Oh, never mind. Probably just imagining things, as you said. Come on, Barnaby. Let's keep looking for the Whistler.
15: You ain't getting nowhere. Just keep your head. We'll make it all right.
16: We will, huh?
15: Look at those riding lights on the Clara M. They get further and further away all the time. Look, the fog's closing in around us.
16: Take it easy.
15: Be quiet. I won't. Look, we can't see the lights no more. You'll never get to the ship now. We're going to drown, that's what. We're going to drown. Help! Help, we're drowning!
16: You stop struggling. How do you expect me to swim if you stop it or we'll both go under?
15: We're going to go under anyway. We're done for. Done for. I can't swim for the both of us. We'll never reach the ship. It's gone. We can't catch up to it.
16: Stop it. Stop struggling. You're making this a lot harder. Ouch, your arms are strangling me.
17: This is the only
16: way. Oh. Now you'll be quiet. There. On your back. And under your chin. And now, how to try and make the boat.
4: Will Jimmy succeed in reaching the Clara M? And will he manage to save the unknown boy stowaway? Be sure to hear the next thrilling episode of our story with Superman.
10: Tune in the next thrilling installment of the transcription feature, Superman.
9: Up in the sky, look!
15: It's a bird!
1: It's a plane! It's Superman!
10: Superman is a copyrighted feature appearing in Action Comics magazine. Presenting the transcription feature, Superman!
9: Up in the sky! Look!
15: It's a plane!
1: It's a plane! It's Superman!
4: And now, Superman, strange visitor from the planet Krypton, who came to Earth with powers and abilities far beyond those of mortal men, and who, disguised as Clark Kent, star reporter for a great metropolitan newspaper, fights a never-ending battle against crime and injustice. Like a phantom vessel, the Clara M., last of the old clipper ships, moves southward toward Panama through a shroud of gray and swirling fog. Aboard her, encountering many mysterious adventures, are Clark Kent and young Jimmy Olsen. Greatest of mysteries has been that of the Whistler, a sailor who many years ago was washed overboard in a storm and who is said to return to the Clara M. at night, walking her decks whistling. But in our last episode, Jimmy Olsen discovered the Whistler to be a boy of his own age who has been a stowaway on the clipper ship. A fight ensued between the stowaway and Jimmy, a fight which ended in both boys falling overboard, locked in each other's arms. Supporting the unconscious boy, Jimmy tried valiantly to swim to the Clara M, but without success. Slowly, the red and green riding lights of the ship slipped into the thick fog and were gone. Meanwhile, aboard the clipper, Clark Kent and peg-leg Peak Barnaby are walking the wet deck. Listen.
11: Strange, Barnaby. Very strange. I was so sure I heard a cry for help coming to us out of the fog.
5: Well, fog's a peculiar something, Mr. Kent. Makes you hear things that ain't there. Now come away from that rail and stop staring off into the soup. There's nothing you heard but your imagination.
11: Jimmy ought to be on deck by this time. He went below to get a flashlight. You better get up toward the forward companionway. I said I'd meet him there.
5: Well, there's the forward companionway just ahead, Mr. Kent. You can just make out the light from the doorway shining yellow in the fog.
11: Yes. Fog seems to be getting worse, Barnaby. Can't see a hand 2 feet in front of you.
5: Eh? I've sailed the seas a lifetime, Mr. Kent. And I've yet to see it thicker than this. Fit to slice it yet. Now, here's the forward companionway, and no sign of a line.
11: No. Barnaby, you go on with the search for the Whistler. I'm going down to Jimmy's cabin.
5: Right you are, Mr. Kent. We'll run into each other again somewhere around the deck.
11: Right.
5: See you later.
11: Now, here's Jimmy's room. Door's open and the oil lamp is lit. Jimmy's not here. Oh, funny he wasn't. Wait a minute, what's this? Chair knocked over. Package of bicarbonate of soda spilled all over the floor. Hello, what in the world? Why, there's another room next to Jimmy's. More a closet than a room. Sliding panel. What's this lying on the floor? Something wrapped in a large piece of oiled silk. No time to examine it. Something's happened to Jimmy, I'm sure of it now. And that cry for help coming through the fog astern of the Clara M. Of course. This is a job for Superman. Gotta get on deck. I've gotta get there fast.
17: Now then, Jimmy's out there somewhere. He either fell or was thrown overboard. That was his cry for help, I heard. Well, fog or no fog, I'll find him. Up! Up! And away!
16: No, I can't. I can just see a foghorn. Clara M.
15: must be a mile away.
18: This fellow's
15: heavy. He's coming, too.
18: Take it easy. Stay on your back in the water. I've got my hand under your chin. You can't sink so long as I keep it.
15: You're trying to save me.
18: Trying to save us both.
15: You'll never make it. Not with me, you won't. Just let me go.
18: Shut up.
15: I ain't afraid. Honest, I ain't. It'll be over quick.
18: Shut up.
15: I can't swim. The boat's going down.
18: I won't cut. Oh, my arms getting tired. Can hardly lift them.
15: We're going under. Going under.
17: Even with my eyes, it's hard to pierce this fog. Don't see a thing on the water. Not a sign of Jimmy. Well, maybe I was wrong. Maybe I only thought I heard that cry for help. And Jimmy's safe aboard the Clara M. There's the foghorn of the Clara M. Must be all of a mile from here. Jim had fallen or was pushed overboard. He wouldn't be any further away than this. Well, I haven't spotted him, so I must be wrong. Better return to the ship. I'll swing around. Wait! There below. Thought I saw two heads bobbing on the surface. Two. Wait, there they are again. Two people, and they're fighting. They're going under. Gotta dive for them. Down! Down! Dark down here under the water. Almost pitch dark. Wait, there they are. Sinking. Still locked in each other's arms. I got him. Now, up to the surface, and fast, up!
4: Keeping from the fog-bound water, Superman speeds toward the Clara M, carrying the unconscious forms of Jimmy and the unknown stowaway in his arms. Meanwhile, the ship's crew, after a fruitless search for the Whistler, gather in the forecastle.
19: It's like I've always said, the Whistler is a phantom, a will-o'-the-wisp.
20: Hey, good lush, one, that superstitious duck. Just because you can't find the Whistler doesn't mean to say he's a spirit.
21: Yeah, what do you know about it? We've been over this tub looking for the Whistler two times and we ain't never seen him. Ain't that proof enough that he don't exist in flesh and blood?

0: captain himself carrying a lad in his arms.
1: Aye, and with Mr. Kent behind him, carrying young Jimmy. Good lush one up here. So,
0: they ain't drowned, are they?
2: Oh, still breathing, both of them.
0: Oh, good.
2: Mr. Kent and me found them on deck. So how they got there is beyond me. Also was nearer, so we brought them here. Clear them bunks off.
0: Aye, aye, lend a hand. Come on.
2: Must have fell overside, both of them.
1: Aye, but if they fell overside, how did they get on board again? And who's the other lad?
2: I don't know. Can't understand it. There's been a lot of things happening around here I can't understand.
3: Jimmy's coming around. Finally, you better work over that other boy.
2: Hey, lay you here, lad. Let's get the sea out of his stomach.
3: Oh. All right, Jimmy. Easy does it.
4: Mr. King. What? The other boy. The fellow with me.
3: Well, he's all right, too. Nothing to worry about.
4: But how did we get here?
3: No. We'll talk about that later. Right now, you've got to rest.
2: Oh, then, me bucko. No, then, that's better. Waltz and whales. You sure swallowed enough water.
4: Where am I?
2: All right, son. Now, draw some breath.
4: Hey, I'm alive, ain't I? I didn't drown.
2: You've come close to it. You can lay to that. Now, what were you doing aboard the Clarion?
3: Now, let me handle this, Barnaby. Son, what's your name?
4: Mike. Mike Flanagan. But all the guys call me Pug. Hey, where's me pal? Hey, the guy would save me. Well, there he is. She thanks a million, pal. If not
3: now,
4: for
3: wait
4: you...
3: Now, wait a minute, Pug. Wait a minute. How did you get on board the Clara M?
4: I stowed away. I've been hiding in that secret closet in me pal's cabin.
3: Jimmy's cabin?
4: Yeah. Is that his name? Hiya, Jim.
5: Hiya, Pug.
3: How did you find the secret closet?
4: Well, I got into the cabin before anybody came aboard. I leaned against the wall in me hand, and to see a secret panel slid back.
2: Secret panel? Wolfson, Wales.
3: And you've stowed away ever since?
4: Yeah, and nobody would have found me. Only tonight I caught the chicken from the galley. I guess I ate it too fast. I hadn't had nothing to eat in a long time, and Jimmy clamped. Jimmy here heard me moaning. Yeah, but never mind all this. He saved my life. Where is he? Let me go to him, huh?
5: Take it easy, fella.
4: I'm okay. Yeah, but he saved me life. Even after I try to knock you off.
5: Oh, go on. You wouldn't have...
4: Yes, I would. I'm like that. Anything, anybody gets in my way,
3: This chicken you stole from the galley. How did you manage it?
4: I whistled outside the galley and scared the cook. He ran out of the galley to get help, and I went in and took the chicken.
1: Here, do you mean to say, laddie,
4: yeah,
1: that you...
4: Yeah, I've been making believe I'm the whistler. I heard you guys talking about him, so I made out I was him. But just to get food, see, I didn't mean nothing by it. Except one night, Jimmy came after me. Followed me up the rigging. And I had a jump in his hand till he fell. Yeah, but there's something funny I got to
2: say. You're told enough. You're told enough. Well, man, you see where your superstition has gotten you all? Here's your phantom whistle for you. The stowaway. Now maybe you'll realize what fools you've all been.
0: Well, 'tis me myself that's saying I was in the wrong. And I reckon the whole crew will join me in them sentiments.
3: Well, I'm glad to see you men have regained your senses. Now, perhaps we can continue our cruise around the world in peace.
4: Yeah, but listen, there's something you gotta know.
2: Enough for that later, lad. Right now, you need rest.
4: Yeah, but you don't understand about the whistler.
3: Well, what about the whistler?
4: Well, I'm not the whistler. Not the real one.
2: All right, lad. All right, now. Just take it easy.
4: But I tell you, I'm not. I just made believe I was when I needed food. But there is a whistler. A real one. On board this ship. I know. I heard him myself.
3: What do you mean, you heard him?
6: Well, it looks as if the mystery of the whistler isn't solved after all. But it will be in our next episode, so be sure to hear it with Superman.
7: Tune in the next thrilling installment of the transcription feature, Superman.
8: Up in the sky, look!
9: It's a bird!
7: It's a plane! It's Superman!
10: Superman is a copyrighted feature appearing in Action Comics magazine. Presenting the transcription feature, Superman!
8: Up in the sky! Look!
9: It's a plane!
7: It's a plane! It's Superman!
6: And now, Superman, strange visitor from the planet Krypton, who came to Earth with powers and abilities far beyond those of mortal men, and who, disguised as Clark Kent, star reporter for a great metropolitan newspaper, fights a never-ending battle against crime and injustice. A heavy fog shrouds the Clara M., last of the old clipper ships.

0: as she slips silently southward toward Panama with Clark Kent and young Jimmy Olsen aboard. Mystery, too, surrounds the Clara M, for a strange thing has happened. In our last episode, we heard how Jimmy Olsen discovered the Whistler to be Pug Flanagan, a stowaway. Pug, a boy of Jimmy's own age, had hidden himself in a secret compartment adjoining Jimmy's cabin. He explained that having overheard the legend of the phantom Whistler who haunted the ship, he had impersonated the Whistler in order to steal food from the galley. But no sooner had the confession left his lips than a weird scene took place in the forecastle of the creaking ship. The oil lamps swinging from the ceiling threw a yellow glow over the seamed, wrinkled faces of the crew as all eyes were fixed intently on Pug.
1: Teddy, I'm not the real Whistler at all.
2: What do you mean you're not the real Whistler?
1: Well, I was just... That's what I mean. Holy mackerel. It's another Whistler.
3: No, sir.
1: That's the Whistler.
4: Now, wait a minute. Something's wrong here. Ain't this kid just after saying he was the one what done the whistling?
1: I said I was just making believe I was the Whistler. The first night out, I heard him. And I've been imitating him ever since.
2: And the whistling we've heard was sometimes you and sometimes the real Whistler. Is that it?
1: You got it.
5: This be the case, it's like I say. This here ship is altered. Altered by the whistling sailorman what was lost over 4 years ago.
6: Hey, lay that bill, Climby. I did not have you stirring up the crew like you did before. Not by Teak Barnaby's master of the ship.
5: And it's true, ain't it? There ain't nobody on deck right this here minute but the helmsman. And you ain't telling me he was the one what just whistled you, eh?
6: Another word out of you, Limey. And by the great horn's bonus.
7: Wait. Listen.
2: Now, wait a minute. There's only one thing to do. Come on, let's get up on deck.
6: Hey, up to it, lads. On deck, every man jack of you.
8: What's wrong? Why do you stare at me like that?
5: We ain't going on deck, Barnaby.
6: Captain Barnaby, you squidgin-headed porpoise.
5: All right. We ain't going on deck, Captain Barnaby.
6: No, you're not. Scared, are you? Well, by the seven seas, you'll do as I say, or... Oh, what the...
1: It's the helmsman.
6: What in the name of... What's the meaning of the sailor? Who told you to leave the wheel?
9: I'm not staying up there, see? I had enough. I heard that thing again. Coming at me through the fog.
6: Bless my eyes. Scotty.
10: Aye, sir.
6: To the wheel. And quick, man.
10: Aye, sir.
9: That's the way of it. A ghostly whistle. Floating out of the fog. I can feel the chills creeping up me.
6: Hey, lady, I talk. Are you mean? Listen to me. Listen to me, I said. I've sailed the sea for many a year. I've been master of my own ship. And master's mate of many another. But wherever I've been obeyed. Now hear me. You're going up on deck, every man jack of you. And him that's thinking he won't follow that order. Let him step forward now.
11: Jeepers, Mr. Kent, look. They're all stepping forward.
2: Yes, Jim. Looks as if we may have to do something about this.
6: So, you're all in this together, ain't you? You're all disobeying me. Well, then, there's only one thing to do.
11: Look, Mr. Kent, he's taking off his jacket and rolling up his sleeve.
6: All right now, my hearties. Teak Barnaby's ready. For the last time, I'm telling you to get on deck. Move, and move smart. Or I'll break each one of you in two.
5: Oh, you will you? Come on, lad. We'll show him. Jump him, I say, then jump him. Wait a minute, you men. Wait a minute.
2: There's no need for them to go on deck, Barnaby.
6: What's that, Mr. Kent?
2: You can't blame them for being afraid. Instead of having a fight here, which wouldn't get us anywhere, I suggest that those of us who aren't afraid... Go on deck and try to find the meaning of that whistle.
1: Now you're talking. I've always wanted to find out where that whistling come from myself.
6: Stow your talk, me bucko. And bear in mind you're a stowaway. I've given an order here, Mr. Kent, and
2: I... Better withdraw it, Barnaby. The only way to get these men over their fear is to find out what's the cause of that whistling. Now, those of us with any sense know it isn't a spirit.
5: Oh, it ain't, eh? Then who's doing that there whistling?
2: Well, I don't know, but we're going to find out. All right, now... Who's coming on deck with me?
6: You can count on me, Mr. Kent.
1: Me too. Lead the way, buddy. I've been cooped up in that there secret closet so long. I'm just aching to stretch me muscles on some palooka what thinks he's a ghost.
11: There's the whistler again.
2: All right. Let's get up on deck quickly. Come on. Now, let's see.
8: Well, one good thing. The fog's clearing. There's a bit of a breeze coming up.
2: Yes, you're right.
11: I don't hear the whistler anymore.
2: Barnaby.
8: Eh?
2: I think this is what we'd better do.
8: Okay.
2: You and our young stowaway friend Pug here go aft. And Jimmy and I'll go forward. And that way, we'll cover the entire deck.
8: Hey, good idea.
1: Boy, I'm just thinking of getting me hands in this thing or whatever it is that's doing all the whistling. I imitated it all right. But I'm telling you, there was times when I could feel me hair standing on it.
8: Pipe down. I ain't forgetting your stowaway, me fine fella. So we'll be taking care of you.
2: All right, Jim. You and I'll go forward.
11: Okay. Gosh, I sure wish we were back on land, Mr. Kent.
2: What do you mean, Jim?
11: I don't know. This cruise, it isn't anything like I thought it was going to be. We've had nothing but trouble since we started. There are things going on that I...
2: Yes? Things going on that what?
11: Nothing. I didn't exactly mean that.
2: And what did you mean exactly?
11: Nothing, Mr. Kent, honest.
2: Now look, before we get anything else settled, Jim, suppose we settle this.
11: Settle what?
2: You've had something on your mind for several days now. Something that's been bothering you. Why you haven't told me about it, why you've kept it to yourself, I don't know. But I do think it's about time you opened up.
11: I can't, Mr. Kent. I
2: don't like to do this, Jim, but for your own good, I've got to insist that you tell me. And you needn't be afraid of Barnaby.
11: Barnaby? How did you know he had anything to do with it?
2: I've got eyes, Jim. Do you think I've seen the way he looks at you? Don't you think I've realized that he's been trying to keep you from telling me something?
11: Gosh, Mr. Kent,
2: take that knife episode the other day. When Barnaby said he was going to show you a trick. He made you hold a matchbox in the air and then pin that matchbox to the deckhouse by throwing a knife at it.
11: Yeah, that was pretty good, huh?
2: That was done to scare you, Jim, and don't think it fooled me for a second. The reason you haven't told me what's on your mind is that you're afraid of Barnaby. Well, you don't have to be afraid anymore. What is it?
11: I haven't been afraid for myself, Mr. Kent. I was afraid for you. What if I told you you'd start something with Barnaby and... Oh, he's a pretty tough customer.
2: I've met tough customers before, Jimmy. And anyway, didn't you tell me yesterday that in a lot of ways I was like Superman?
11: Yes, but Barnaby is dangerous. He wouldn't stop at anything.
2: Now, don't you worry about that, Jim. Now, tell me, what's on your mind? What have you been holding back?
11: Okay, I'll tell you. The other night I was going down into the forecastle to see Scotty. When I got to the door, I heard voices inside. Barnaby was talking to the men.
2: Go on.
11: He was telling them they were fools to mutiny when they did. He said the time wasn't right.
2: That's very interesting. What else did he say?
11: Well, he said he... Gosh, Mr. Kent, you won't start anything with Barnaby, will you?
2: You know me better than that, Jim. Go on.
11: Well, he said he had paid the men out of his own pocket to sign on board this ship, and he expected them to do as he told them.
2: So that's why this crew signed on with Barnaby after dozens of other sailors had refused to sail on the Clara M, yeah,
11: that's right. Because Barnaby was paying him out of his own pocket.
2: Uh-huh.
11: Well, then he went on to say that he'd let him know when the right time came to take the ship. He said he hadn't found what he was looking for yet. When he did find it, then they'd take the ship.
2: I knew Barnaby had a reason for signing on.
11: What's he after? Do you know, Mr. Kent?
2: No, Jim. I've got a feeling we'll find out before long. If things turn out as...
7: Wait.
11: The whistler again. Kent, he's up ahead there in the bow.
2: Yes. Come on, walk quietly. This time, we're not going to be fooled. Oh,
11: don't move so fast. Salt and fog. It's hard to see.
2: Here, take my hand, Jim. That's it.
11: We're just past the deckhouse. Whoever or whatever the whistler is, he's up there in the bow of the ship, all right.
2: Yes.
11: I wonder what... Oh, I...
2: Jim! Jim, where are you?
11: It's all right. Well, I tipped over a coil of rope.
2: Oh.
11: Listen.
2: We're close to him now. Jim. Kim, this time he can't get away unless he jumps overboard. The ship's too narrow at this point for anything to get past us.
11: Gosh, my heart's pounding like a trip hammer.
2: Maybe you'd better stay here, Jim, while I move up on him.
11: No, I'd rather go with you.
2: Well, okay. When the battle starts, let me handle it. All set?
11: I guess so.
2: All right, then. Quiet. Now.
0: Slowly, silently, Clark Kent and Jimmy Olsen move up on the Whistler through the gray fog. What will happen in the next few minutes? Don't miss the next thrilling episode of our story with Superman.
3: Tune in the next thrilling installment of the transcription feature, Superman.
10: Up in the sky, look!
1: It's a bird!
10: It's a plane! It's Superman!
3: Superman is a copyrighted feature appearing in Action Comics magazine. Presenting the transcription feature, Superman!
10: Up in the sky! Look!
1: It's a bird!
10: It's a plane! It's Superman!
0: And now, Superman, strange visitor from the planet Krypton, who came to Earth with powers and abilities far beyond those of mortal men, and who, disguised as Clark Kent, star reporter for a great metropolitan newspaper, fights a never-ending battle against crime and injustice. Shrouded in fog, the Clara M., last of the old clipper ships, moves slowly southward toward Panama with Clark Kent and young Jimmy Olsen aboard. For some time now, ever since the Clara M. left port, the crew have been terrified by the Whistler, said to be the spirit of a whistling seaman lost overboard many years ago. In our last episode, we heard how Pug Flanagan, a stowaway of about Jimmy's age, confessed that he had impersonated the Whistler, but maintained that he was not the real Whistler. Just then, the strange, eerie whistle was heard through the fog, and as our friends realized that Pug was telling the truth. On deck, Kent and Jimmy traced the strange whistle to the bow of the ship, and suddenly... Wait! Listen!

0: This time, Jim, the Whistler can't get away from us unless he jumps overboard. The ship's too narrow at this point for anything to get past us.
1: Gosh, my heart's pounding like a trip hammer.
0: When the battle starts, let me handle it. Are you all set?
1: I guess so.
0: All right, then. Quiet. Now.
1: Gosh, Mr. Kent. He can't be more than 5 or 6 feet ahead of us.
0: Yes. Fog seems to have thickened again. Hard to see through it. But come on. Easy now, Jim. If anything's going to happen, it'll happen in the next few seconds.
1: Don't worry about me. Gosh, that whistle is...
0: Well, I'll be...
1: What is it?
0: Jim, we can't go another step. We're right up in the very tip of the bow. I can almost reach out and touch the figurehead.
1: Yes, there's nothing here.
0: That's right. Not a sign of anyone.
1: You don't suppose... Oh, gosh, Mr. Kent.
0: Now, take it easy, Jim. Take it easy. The business about it being a spirit is seafaring nonsense. There's some explanation for this strange thing, and we've got to find out what it is.
1: Maybe it isn't a spirit. But with this fog swirling around us and the Whistler disappearing right in front of us...
0: Well, we didn't actually see him, Jim.
1: No, but we heard him. There it is again. Right on top of us, Mr. Kent.
0: Easy does it. Jim, that whistle came from right in front of me.
1: There's nothing there. Nothing but the figurehead. That wooden carving of a woman with her hair flying in the wind.
0: Exactly, Jim. Wait a minute. Wait a minute.
1: What's the matter, Mr. Kent?
0: I'm not sure, but... Jim, you stay here while I work my way out onto that figurehead.
1: Gosh, be careful, Mr. Kent. If you ever fell over...
0: Don't worry. I won't.
1: There it is again.
0: Yes, and this time I'm closer to it. Yes, sir, we're on the right track now, Jim.
1: Mr. Kent, have you found anything? Mr. Kent... Mr. Kent! Oh, gosh.
0: It's all right, Jim.
1: Oh.
0: I didn't want to answer you before I heard the whistle again. I was right. The mystery's solved.
1: Oh, good night. What is it?
0: Wait till I get back on deck. There we are.
1: Well, what was it, Mr. Kent? What did you find?
0: Jim, you'd never believe it. But there's a set of wooden pipes, like the pipes on an organ, set into that figurehead.
1: Pipes.
0: Exactly. Very cleverly set into the figurehead so that when the wind blows in a certain direction, it plays that little tune on the pipes.
1: Well, I'll be...
0: There, listen.
1: Gosh. You know, it sounds kind of pleasant now that I know what it is.
0: Of course it does. Whoever had those pipes built into the ship or why, I'm afraid we'll never know. There's no question about it. That's how the legend of the Whistler started.
1: Oh, you could knock me over with a feather. All the time we thought it was a spirit.
0: Yes. And our stowaway friend Pug Flanagan made very good use of it, too. Hey, which reminds me, we'd better look for Barnaby and Pug and tell them what we've discovered.
1: Yeah. They ought to be coming up on the other side of the deck by this time. Boy, will they be surprised.
0: Yeah. Not to mention the crew. They'll certainly be glad to know the truth about the Whistler. Yeah, but still, it doesn't solve our other problem, does it, Jim?
1: Oh, you mean about Barnaby planning to take the ship by force?
0: Yes. Say, when we come up with Barnaby and Pug, don't let on that you've told me anything. We know he's looking for something aboard the Clara M, Jim, but... We can't show our hand until we discover exactly what it is he wants.
1: Oh, whatever it is, it sure must be valuable. Don't forget, he bribed the crew with money out of his own pocket to sign on board the Clara M. It must have cost plenty.
0: Yeah, you're right. Yes, whatever Barnaby's after must have great value. It's all the more reason for us to keep quiet until we find out what it is.
1: I guess you're right. All I can say is... Wait. What's that?
0: Sounds like Barnaby up ahead.
1: Yeah, he must be talking to Pug. Boy, wait till they hear.
0: Wait a minute, Jim.
1: Huh?
0: Listen. What's that Barnaby saying?
1: What?
2: Shh, quiet, listen. I wanted to know, me lad, or by heaven, I'll lash you within an inch of your life.
3: I tell you, I don't know nothing, see nothing. Now, let me go.
2: You stowed away in that secret compartment for a week, didn't you?
3: Yes,
1: sure. Gee, Mr. Kent, what?
0: Quiet, Jim, let's hear this.
2: You mean to say there wasn't nothing in that secret compartment? Nothing at all?
3: That's what I said, pal. And if you don't like it, you can lump it.
2: Yeah.
3: Hey, you're breaking my arm.
2: That's just the beginning. You see this?
3: Oh, a knife, huh? Okay, what do you want?
1: Mr. Kent, don't you think
0: we'd... Don't worry, Jim. He wouldn't dare hurt him.
2: Well, either you tell me what was in that secret compartment next to Jimmy Olsen's cabin, or you start saying your prayers if you know any.
3: I'm telling you, there wasn't nothing in that closet. Nothing except... Well, yeah, there was something.
2: Ah, I thought you'd be singing a different tune before long. What was that?
3: Just an old piece of oil silk. I used it to wrap up any food I wanted to save. And that's all, to help me. There wasn't nothing else in the closet.
2: That's all you say?
3: Yeah.
2: That's enough. Where's that piece of oil silk now?
3: I don't know. Hey, wait a minute. I remember now. That reporter guy, Clark Kent, got it.
2: Kent's got it, eh?
3: Yeah.
2: Well, we'll just have to...
1: Have you got it, Mr. Kent?
0: Why, yes, Jim. It's right here in my coat pocket.
1: The way Barnaby's talking, it sounds pretty important.
0: Yeah, it sounds very important, Jim. Come on.
1: Well, aren't we going to talk to Barnaby and tell him about the Whistler?
0: No, that can wait. Right now, we're going down to the privacy of my cabin.
1: But what for? Why do you...
0: To find out, Jim, just how important this piece of oiled silk really is. Come along.
1: I'll light the oil lamp, Mr. Kent.
0: All right, Jim.
1: There we are.
0: Good. All right, now, suppose you pull a chair up to the table here.
1: Mm-hmm.
0: All set? Now then, we'll just open this oil silk.
1: Gee. Well, for the... A piece of roast chicken... Pug must have been saving it.
0: Yeah. I'm not interested in what's inside the silk, Jim, but what's on it?
1: Oh, what could be on it?
0: I don't know. That's what I want to find out. It's pretty dirty. Must have been on the floor of that secret compartment for years. Hey, Jim.
1: Yeah?
0: Take that towel and dip it in that basin of water and bring it here to the table, will you? Better bring basin and all.
1: Gonna try and wash the dirt off?
0: Yep. We'll have to be careful, too. You don't want to wash off whatever else may be on the silk.
1: What do you think could be on it?
0: Well, that's hard to say, Jim. But whatever it is, Barnaby's anxious to get his hands on it.
1: Here's the wet cloth.
0: Oh, good. Now, let's just see if we can get this dirt off.
1: Oiled silk is pretty much all dried out.
0: Mm.
1: Like a piece of old parchment.
0: Yes, and the dust has worked itself into the fibers. If we're careful enough, we may be able to make something out of this.
1: Oh, gosh.
0: Oh, I rubbed too hard. The silk tore.
1: Gee, be careful. Do you think there's really anything written on that silk? Gosh.
0: Here, dip this cloth in the water again, will you?
1: Don't you see anything yet?
0: No, not yet, no. The dirt's coming off easier than I thought.
1: Here's the cloth.
0: Thanks. Now then, here...
1: Anything yet?
0: There's something here.
1: Can you tell what it is?
0: No, not yet, Jim. Don't get excited.
1: But gosh, it might be anything. It might be a treasure map or something written by some old pirate.
0: Wait! I'm getting it now.
1: Oh, gosh, let me look. Let me look.
0: There. You just wipe this part off here and...
1: What is it?
0: Well, I'll be...
1: What is it, Mr. Kent?
0: Jim, it's the most amazing... Well, here... Have a look for yourself.
4: What is on the piece of oil silk that makes it so valuable to Teak Barnaby and so amazing to Clark Kent? Is it a treasure map, as Jimmy suspects? Be sure to hear the next thrilling episode of our story with Superman.
5: Tune in the next thrilling installment of the transcription feature, Superman.
6: Up in the sky, look!
7: It's a bird!
8: It's a plane!
9: It's...
6: Superman!
5: Superman is a copyrighted feature appearing in Action Comics magazine.
7: Presenting the transcription feature, Superman!
6: Look!
3: It's a plane!
6: It's a plane! It's Superman!
8: And now, Superman, strange visitor from the planet Krypton, who came to Earth with powers and abilities far beyond those of mortal men, and who, disguised as Clark Kent, star reporter for a great metropolitan newspaper, fights a never-ending battle against crime and injustice. Bound on a round-the-world cruise, the Clara M., last of the old clipper ships, slipped silently southward through a heavy fog with Clark Kent and Jimmy Olsen aboard. In our last episode, we heard how Kent and Jimmy solved the mystery of the Whistler when they discovered the strange, unearthly whistling was caused by the wind striking a set of wooden pipes concealed in the carved figurehead of the old ship. Shortly after this, they overheard a conversation between Teak Barnaby, peg-legged master of the Clara M., and the stowaway boy, Pug Flanagan. This conversation convinced them that a piece of oil silk found in the secret compartment where Pug Flanagan had been hiding was of great value. As our story continues today, we find Kent and Jimmy huddled over a table in Kent's cabin, feverishly trying to discover the secret contained in the piece of oil silk. Listen.
0: There now. As soon as I wash the dirt off this part of the oil silk.
1: Well, what is it?
0: Well, I'll be...
1: What is it, Mr. Kent?
0: Jim, it's amazing. Here, have a look for yourself.
1: Yeah, let me look at it. Gosh, I'm so excited. It looks like a map.
0: It is a map, Jim. A treasure map.
1: Gee, Willikins, are you sure?
0: Well, pretty sure. Look, outlined here, just follow my finger now.
1: Yeah?
0: Is the east coast of Africa.
1: Huh?
0: Right here is the Red Sea separating Africa from Arabia. This is the Indian Ocean.
1: Gee, Africa and Arabia. See in the Indian Ocean.
0: Take it easy, Jim.
1: Take it easy? How can I? A real treasure map. Boy, oh boy.
0: No, we're not absolutely positive it's a treasure map. Not yet, at any rate. Let's see. Here's an arrow. You can just barely make it out. It's faded so badly.
1: Yeah?
0: Points to a bit of land just south of Sumatra.
1: Sumatra?
0: Uh-huh.
1: Oh, golly.
0: There's some markings. Let's see if we can decipher them. 15 degrees south latitude.
1: Yes?
0: By 103 degrees, 20 minutes west longitude.
1: Uh-huh.
0: And locate the piece of land. I have to look at a chart to get that exact location, but it's certain, Jim, this piece of land is an island just south of Sumatra.
1: Sumatra? That's right near Borneo, isn't it? In Java. And...
0: Yes, Jim, the Dutch East Indies.
1: Oh, gosh, Mr. Kent, this is so exciting. I... Oh, gosh.
0: For heaven's sake, Jim, relax. Maybe nothing at all.
1: Oh, well, you said yourself it might be a treasure map.
0: Yes, I know, but then again, it might not be. Don't get excited until we're sure.
1: Oh, but it must be a treasure map. All these strange markings on it, and Barnaby being so anxious to get his hands on it.
0: Yes, yes, but you never know. Wait a minute, here's something on the other side.
1: Oh, what's it say?
0: This is a...
1: Yeah, yeah.
0: ...the map of Samuel Salt.
1: Oh, gee willikers, Mr. Kent, read it out loud.
0: All right, Jim. Here's what it says. Legend.
1: Legend? Gee, that's sort of old-fashioned, isn't it?
0: Now, let me read this, will you? Stop interrupting.
1: Oh, okay, I won't say another word.
0: Okay. Now then, legend.
1: Yeah, Mr. Kent?
0: This is the map which locates the exact spot...
1: Yeah?
0: ...where I, Samuel Salt, master of the Clara M...
1: Clara M?
0: ...master of the Clara M, have hidden the booty and the treasure...
1: Gee.
0: ...gathered together by me during years of pirating on the Spanish Main.
1: Spanish Main? Pirating? Oh, gosh, Mr. Kent.
0: Wait a minute, Jim, that's not all. This map will locate the island on which the treasure is hidden. Signed, Samuel Salt, Master of the Clara M., June
1: 18th, 1887. Wowee!
0: It's a treasure map, all right, Jim.
1: Oh, it sure is. Boy, I never thought anything like this would ever happen to me.
0: It is exciting, isn't it? But Jim, now bear in mind that this map doesn't give us much to go on. All it does is locate the island where the treasure is buried.
1: Oh, gosh, what more do you need?
0: Maybe a pretty big island, Jim. And if it is a big island, it might be impossible to find the treasure.
1: Oh, I don't say that, Mr. Kent. Gee, listen, if we're going around the world, there's no reason why we couldn't go by way of the Indian Ocean, is there?
0: Well...
1: And there's no reason why we couldn't find that island and have a try at locating the treasure, is there?
0: I don't know, Jim. It's something to think about.
2: Don't think too hard on it, matey.
0: What? Oh, hello, Barnaby.
1: Oh, Mr. Barnaby.
0: Where's Pug Flanagan? He was with you, wasn't he?
2: Send him below to Foshal. But I wouldn't worry none about him if I was you, Mr. Kent. There's more important matters to talk over, as you might say.
0: More important matters? Such as what?
2: To put it blunt, such as that map there on the table.
1: Gosh.
0: Oh, you've been eavesdropping, Barnaby, eh?
2: I heard something of what you were saying before I barged in.
0: Oh, well, good. In that case, I won't have to explain what this is all about.
2: Explain to me? To me, Chief Barnaby? I could tell you more about that fair map than you'd learn in a week of Sundays.
0: Oh, you could.
2: Hey, I ain't one for mincing words, Mr. Kent. So I'll come right down to the point. I want that map. Well?
0: There's something in your face, Barnaby, and something in your tone that tells me you plan to get this map regardless of what might stand in your way.
2: Right you are.
0: Well, you're not going to get it.
1: Gosh, Mr. Kent.
2: You're sailing the wrong course, matey. Before we go any further, I got a few things to say.
0: Go right ahead. Jimmy and I are listening with bated breath.
2: Before this here ship, the Clara M., cleared from Metropolis, I went to see a man named White, editor of that there newspaper you're a reporter on. I told him I wanted to buy the Clara M., and I was willing to spend good money to buy the ship.
1: You wanted to buy the Clara M.?
2: Hey, lad, that I did. I've struck it rich a couple of times in my life, and I'm not exactly a pauper. Well, Mr. White, he wouldn't sell the Clara M. So what did old Teak Barnaby do? He signed aboard her as first mate. Aye, and signed on the crew along with him, paying them out of his own pocket. Now, what would be old Teak Barnaby's reason for doing such a thing, eh?
0: I've a vague idea.
2: Well, let me make it clear to you. I knew that map was aboard this here ship. I didn't know where, but I knew it was on board. That's why I wanted to buy the old tub. Not because I'm in love with her lines or the fit of her rigging. You follow me?
0: Perfectly. Now you want the map.
2: Right, matey. And I aim to get it no matter what. So you'd best hand it over quiet-like.
0: Aren't you taking a lot for granted, Barnaby? You hardly think I'm going to hand this map over to you just for the asking.
2: I ain't exactly asking. I'm telling. With this.
1: He's got a knife.
2: Right, lad. Old Teak Barnaby's got a knife. Remember how I showed you a trick with this selfsame knife?
1: Yes, I remember.
2: Good. Now, this is how it goes, Mr. Kent. The crew is in my pay. Anything happens to you and the lad here can always be explained away. Now I'm going to ask you once more to hand over that map. Your answer has got to be yes or no. If you say yes, well, it'll go easy with you. If you say no, it'll go hard.
1: Mr. Kent.
2: And I ain't going to do no talking about it. Now then, I want that map. Is the answer yes or is the answer no? That's right, Mr. King. Think it over. Because old Teak Barnaby ain't fooling. Well, what is it? Yes or no?
1: Don't give it to him, Mr. Kent. He's a thief and a coward. He wouldn't dare use that knife.
2: Oh, wouldn't I? We'll see. This knife, Kent, is pressed against your stomach. Whether you live or not depends on your answer. So what's the matter? Lost your tongue? All right, then, you're asking for it?
0: Yes. The answer's yes, Barnaby. Here's the map.
2: You're a smart man, Mr. Kent. Now come along, both of you. The crew's waiting. Come along, lad.
1: All right, I'm coming. I never thought you were a coward, Mr. Kent.
2: All right, the three of you, get in there. Stand over there, Kent. You too, Jim.
6: Oh, and you're no exception, me blooming little stairway. Get over there.
3: Someday, pal, I'm going to take you apart piece by piece. I'm going to break... Oh!
6: That'll learn you to speak civil to your elders.
3: Why, you skinny little...
2: Stay like that.
1: Take it easy, Pug. Got us where they want us, thanks to Mr. Kent, and there's nothing we can do about it.
2: Now you're talking sense, lad. Irish, Larry.
6: Aye.
2: Put the manacles and chains on him.
0: There's no need for this, Barnaby. I gave you the map. What more do you want?
2: I want to be sure of having no trouble from you. Oh, I ain't so much worried about you, Kent, as these two lads here who might find some way of starting trouble. So it's into irons for the lot of you until I get what I want, and that being a treasure. Hurry, Salimi. Tackle them up.
9: But it'll take months for you to reach that island to get the treasure, Barnaby.
2: I and the three of you are going to spend all that time right down here in the brig.
10: There they are, Barnaby.
2: Good. All right, Limey and Irish, out you go. And now, gentlemen, I'll be leaving you with pleasant thoughts of the treasure. The treasure that might have been yours.
3: Well, this is what they call a pretty kettle of fish, ain't it?
1: Yeah.
3: Mr. Kent, how come you didn't lay into that old walrus? How come you give up the map so easy, huh?
0: I thought it was best not to start any trouble.
1: You mean you were scared? Barnaby was holding that knife against you. You were scared stiff.
0: You really think that, Jimmy?
1: What else could it be?
0: Well, maybe you're right. Maybe I was afraid.
3: Now, listen, you guys. What we ought to do is start figuring some way of getting out of here.
1: Oh, forget it. We'll never get out of these chains. What we need now is Superman.
0: No, Jim. I'm afraid we're just up against it.
4: Of course, we know what Clark Kent means. That even he, in his guise of Superman, cannot save the situation without revealing his double identity to Jimmy and Pug. Will he find a way? Be sure to hear the next thrilling episode of our story with Superman.
5: Tune in the next thrilling installment of the transcription feature, Superman.
11: Up in the sky, look!
3: It's a bird!
5: It's a plane! It's Superman! Superman is a copyrighted feature appearing in Action Comics magazine. Presenting the transcription feature, Superman!
11: Up in the sky! Look!
3: It's a plane!
5: It's a plane! It's Superman!
4: And now, Superman, strange visitor from the planet Krypton, who came to Earth with powers and abilities far beyond those of mortal men, and who, disguised as Clark Kent, star reporter for a great metropolitan newspaper, fights a never-ending battle against crime and injustice. As the Clara M., last of the old clipper ships, moves slowly through a heavy wall of fog, thrilling adventures are taking place aboard her. Quite by accident, Clark Kent and Jimmy Olsen have discovered that a piece of oiled silk, which had been concealed in a secret compartment, is actually a treasure map. But just as they made this discovery, Pete Barnaby, peg-legged captain of the Clara M., entered their cabin and demanded the map. Kent, not wishing to reveal his Superman identity at that moment, handed it over without a word, with the result that Jimmy thought him a coward. As our last episode ended, Kent, Jimmy, and Pug Flanagan, the young stowaway aboard the Clara M., lay in irons in the brig, deep in the hold of the ship. It is now a few hours later. Jimmy and Pug, arms and legs manacled, are dozing off. Clark Kent, wide awake, is figuring out the best course to follow. Listen.
0: If he hadn't left that oil lamp burning, I could change into Superman without any trouble. I'm afraid to take a chance, even with Pug and Jimmy dozing. The sound of one of these chains breaking might wake them up. I wonder if I ought to try it. Wouldn't do any harm, I suppose. If they do wake up, I can tell them I was trying to break the chains. I will try it. Now then, let's see if these manacles that bind Clark Kent will yield to Superman.
12: I'll just expand the muscle of my right arm.
3: Hey, did I hear something?
0: Why, no.
1: Oh, I heard something that sounded like a chain snapping.
3: Yeah, that's what it sounded like to me.
0: Well, both of you were dreaming, I guess. You were both dozing off, you know.
3: Yeah, I was kind of dozing, but I wasn't asleep. I tell you, I heard something.
0: Well, you probably heard nothing more than the sound of my chains as I shifted my position. I was getting sort of cramped and I moved around a bit.
1: Yeah, that might have been it.
0: Why don't you two try to go to sleep again?
3: I ain't tired. Me neither. Besides, it's hard trying to do any sleeping with that there lamp shining in my eyes. What did that old Wallace Barnaby have to go and leave it burning for?
0: Yeah, that's what I'd like to know.
1: The light from that lamp disturbing you too, Mr. Kent?
0: Well, you might put it that way, Jim.
3: Too bad one of us can't reach it and put it out.
0: Decidedly too bad.
3: If that light was out, I could get some shut-eye, maybe.
0: If the light was out, I could do a lot of things.
3: Yeah, but the light ain't out.
1: Will you keep quiet about that light? If the light was out, I could sleep better. But the light isn't out, so I can't sleep.
3: Okay, pal, okay. Don't get sore.
1: Oh, forget it. Mr. Kent, what do you think is happening up on deck?
0: Well, Jim, I guess there's no doubt that Barnaby has set his course for the Indian Ocean. The map on that piece of oiled silk marked the Treasure Island as being just south of Sumatra.
3: Well, when I think I was using that piece of oiled silk to wrap up food I stole so I could keep it fresh, which, boy,
1: didn't you ever look at it?
3: Nah, I was laying on the floor of that secret compartment where I was hiding. And I just... Hey, that light.
1: Oh, you and that light. What about it now?
0: It's flickering. The oil lamp is starting to flicker.
3: That means it's going out, Philip.
0: Yes, that means it's going out. The oil is all used up.
1: All right, it's going out. So what?
3: If it goes... See? It's out.
1: Fine. I hope that's the end of that.
3: Hey, ain't that swell? It's pitch black in here. The light ain't shining in my eyes no more. I can get some shut-eye now.
1: You're going to get as sick of the darkness as you did of that... Now I'm starting to talk about it.
0: I make use of the darkness.
1: Did you say something, Mr. Kent?
0: Yes, I said I thought there was someone in here with us.
3: Someone in this dungeon with us?
1: Well, there wasn't anyone in here when the light went out.
13: But there is someone here now, Jim.
3: Superman!
0: Don't be silly, Jim. Who is it? Who's in here?
13: Jim's right. Superman. I've come to help you, all of you.
3: Superman? Is that the guy
13: that... No time for talk, Pug. You can talk later. Now listen to me. This is what I want to do. You two boys are going to stay down here for a while.
1: Yes, sir.
0: Well, wait a minute. What about me, Superman?
13: You, Mr. Kent, are going to come with me. I may need you. Now, here, let me get you out of those irons.
3: Boy, listen to that guy bust those chains. Hey, Mr. Bustard.
13: No, not now. I must work fast. If you're all set, Mr. Kent, come along with me.
0: Yes, sir. I'm all set.
1: Well, if you never believed in Superman before, Mr. Kent, you better start believing in him now.
13: All right, you boys. You'll stay here till I accomplish what I've come for. I'll return or send someone to release you. All right, Kent. Let's go.
3: That door is locked, mister, and it's a heavy door made of oak. Hey, do you think
13: one
3: you're gonna...
13: One stroke with my fist against the lock.
3: Hey, Jim, you hear that? He done it.
13: And now, Mr. Kent, after you.
1: You see, Pug, I told you it was Superman. I told you it was...
13: It worked. My trick of talking to myself in two voices worked perfectly. Thank heaven I was able to assume my guise of Superman without revealing my identity to the boys. And now to settle matters with Teak Barnaby. And I believe I know where I'll find him.
14: 50%, sir. 50%
2: right here. Hey, you're cold. Stall that gab, I say, Limey.
14: You're one to talk, Barnaby, you are. We're going to have our say, and you know no one else will stop us, so help me.
2: Yeah. You've always been a troublemaker aboard this ship, Limey.
14: A troublemaker? Me? I leave it to the lads. Man, I asked you, did I start this squabble?
15: No, was it me
14: what started this argument about how the treasure will be split?
15: No, Barnaby,
14: it was you what started it. When you got us to sign on this here blooming ship, you told us that when the treasure was found, we'd all share and share alike. Now you try to tell us you never said no such thing.
2: Eh? And I did not.
14: No, you did not.
2: Before you signed on, I told you plain. 50% for me, I said, and 50% to be shared among the rest of you.
14: You said no such thing.
2: We'll not argue about what I said or didn't say. I'm telling you now. It's 50% for me and 50% to be shared among the rest of you. And that's the way it'll be, whether you like it or not.
13: And what if I don't like it?
14: Strike me. It's Superman.
2: Superman.
13: Evening, gentlemen. Fighting about the disposal of the treasure even before you've got it.
2: A double take, me.
13: An excellent suggestion, Barnaby. Doubtless the devil would know what to do with you, but I'm afraid old Nick will have to wait, at least until the authorities in Metropolis get done with you.
2: Oh, you look here to me. You may look plenty good in that blue suit and red cape of yourn, but I've dealt with your kind afore.
13: If you think that knife will do you any good...
2: Keep your distance. I can hit a matchbox at 20 paces with this knife. Take another step forward. All right. You ask for it.
14: He's brought it. Look out. Look, the knife in his chest and bounced off. He ain't hurt, he ain't.
2: Jump him, you men. Jump him. Let him have it. What are you standing there for? Jump him, I say.
14: You jump him first, Captain. We'll jump him second.
13: Your crew have dealt with me before, Mr. Barnaby. I'm afraid they're not anxious to deal with me again. Now then, gentlemen, this is how things will be done from now on. Captain Barnaby here will be placed in irons at once.
2: Boy,
13: quiet!
2: You know.
13: My good friend Clark Kent will be master of this ship until she reaches Metropolis. You there, Scotty.
16: Aye, sir.
13: You'll be first mate. You're about the only one I can trust.
16: You can put your faith in me, sir.
13: Good. Your first job will be to take Barnaby below and put him in irons. After that, you're to release the two boys, Jimmy and Pug. Then turn this ship around and head back to Metropolis.
16: Right, sir.
17: Mr. Kent will be here to give any orders that may be necessary.
18: Captain Barnaby here. I've got to see him.
17: What do you want?
18: Why, I... Heaven, help me. What's going on here?
17: Never mind that. You're the radio operator, aren't you? What's the matter?
18: A call of distress, sir. The tanker Maid of the Mist, bound for Cardiff. She rammed another vessel in the fog.
17: What?
18: They're both sinking about 20 miles southeast of here. Both ships going out fast, sir.
17: Scotty, we'll change your course and head for those sinking ships.
16: Aye, aye, sir. All right. On deck, you men, and follow them up.
17: Well, I guess I'd better get up on deck, too. Fog is just as bad as it was. Where I am is too slow to reach those sinking ships in time. I'll have to go to the raid myself. Nothing to worry about here, not with Barnaby safe in irons. This is a job that will require the strength of Superman. So up! Up! And away!
2: Put me in irons, would they? Manacle my hands and legs, eh? Well, I'll show them. My chance will come. And then maybe they'll realize they can't do this to old Teak Barnaby. Why, by the seven seas of... Huh? What's that? Who's there? Who is it?
17: Quiet, Barnaby, quiet.
2: Oh, it's you, Limey. What do you want? What have you come here for, to gloat over me?
17: Now, you wrong me, Mr. Barnaby. Boy has nothing but respect and admiration for the likes of you, sir. You know I wouldn't do nothing like gloating over you, sir.
2: What have you come here for, then?
17: Well, to have a little talk with you, as you might say. I thought maybe if I was to help you, sir...
2: Me? Help me escape, you mean?
17: I thought if I was to do that, you might be willing to split that there treasure 50-50. You catch my meaning, don't you? You don't lose nothing, and I don't lose nothing.
2: I suppose I agree. What have you got up your sleeve, Limey?
17: I've got a belt all ready to be lowered away. I've stowed food and water aboard her, enough for 5 days. Now, here's me plan. I'll set you free. Together we open the sea cocks of this here tub, and she'll sink fast. We get to the way in the open boat and taking the treasure map with us, eh?
2: We'll have to get the map first. Kent's got it.
17: We'll get it. Then we'll row to the mainland. With the map in our hands, we'll take the ship for Sumatra. And after that, there's 100 ways of getting to that there treasure island. Real, Captain? What do you say, eh?
2: Well, I say, nice work, Limey. You're a man after my own heart. And I see that you don't lose nothing by it.
17: Oh, don't you, Father. I'll see to that.
2: Huh? Oh. Aye. All right. Come on, up to it. Get these irons off me. Hurry.
17: All right, but there's no hurry. Let's take our time, I says, and do a thorough job. Aye, a very, very thorough job.
4: What will happen now? With Superman gone to aid the sinking tankers, nothing can stand in the way of Limey and Teak Barnaby. Be sure to hear the next exciting episode of our story, With Superman.
5: Tune in the next thrilling installment of the transcription feature, Superman.
11: Up in the sky, look!
3: It's a bird!
5: It's a plane! It's Superman! Superman is a copyrighted feature appearing in Action Comics magazine. Presenting the transcription feature, Superman!
11: Up in the sky! Look!
3: It's a plane!
5: It's a plane! It's Superman!
4: And now, Superman, strange visitor from the planet Krypton, who came to Earth with powers and abilities far beyond those of mortal men, and who, disguised as Clark Kent, star reporter for a great metropolitan newspaper, fights a never-ending battle against crime and injustice. Jimmy Olsen and his newfound friend, the stowaway Pug Flanagan, are in grave danger aboard the Clara M as she moves slowly southward through a thick fog. In our last episode, we heard how Superman turned the tables on Teak Barnaby by taking over the ship and throwing Barnaby in irons. Barnaby, in possession of a treasure map, intended to sail the Clara M to the treasure island and find the treasure for himself. With Superman now in command, it seemed that Barnaby would be foiled. Then a radio message was received saying that two tankers had collided in the fog some 20 miles away and were sinking rapidly. Superman was forced to leave the Clara M and go to the rescue of the sinking ships. And then, as our last episode ended, the villainous sailor Limey entered the hold where Barnaby was locked in irons and... But wait. Listen.
9: Now, here's me plan. I'll set you free. Together we open the seacocks of this here dub, scuttles her so she sinks fast, and then we gets away in an open boat, taking the treasure map with us, see?
2: She'll have to get the map first. Kent's got it.
9: We'll get it. Then we'll row to the mainland. With the map in our hands, we'll take ship for Sumatra, and after that, there's 100 ways of getting to that there treasure island, eh?
2: Yeah, it's a good plan. All right, come on. Hop to it. Get these irons off me in a hurry.
9: Oh, there ain't no hurry. Let's take our time, our seas, and do a thorough job, eh? There now.
2: I got a better way of sinking the ship.
9: Huh?
2: If we open the seacocks, it'll be discovered before the Clara M has time to sink.
9: What's your plan?
2: There's a couple of cases of dynamite aboard.
9: Dynamite?
2: Hey, I had it brought on board before we left Metropolis.
9: Dynamite?
2: Figured I'd need it if we had to do any blasting to get the treasure.
9: Huh?
2: Well, it'll come in handy for another reason now. We'll use it to sink the Clara M.
9: Oh, I think I'll see what you're up to. And a good idea, says I. Lay a time fuse to the dynamite, say. Get away in the open boat, and then, after we're gone, the old tub will blow up.
2: You're quick to catch on. Get out. Shake a leg with these
9: irons. All right, all right. They're off.
2: That feels good. All right, let's get started. You say you've got a boat all provisioned?
9: Aye, aye.
2: Then the first thing we've got to do is to get our hands on that treasure map.
9: Oh, and how are we going to do that, eh?
2: If I'm not mistaken, that map must be in Clark Kent's cabin.
9: Huh?
2: That Superman fellow took the map away from me. But he said Clark Kent would be master of this here vessel since he got back to Metropolis. The way I figure it, Superman must have given Kent that map.
9: Well, then come on. Let's get to Kent's cabin and see if we can find it. Find the map yet, Barnaby?
2: No. Keep looking. It must be somewhere in this cabin.
9: What if we strike a light?
2: Don't be a fool. We're lucky enough to get into Kent's cabin without him being here.
9: Aye.
2: Strike a light and somebody's bound to see it.
9: Wait a minute. Off up now.
2: Huh?
9: Bloom and fool, that's what we are.
2: What do you mean?
9: Well, that map wouldn't be here. If Superman made Clark Kent master of this here vessel, that map is probably laying safe on Sound Rock this here minute in that little safe in the captain's cabin.
2: A little safe?
9: Aye.
2: Why didn't I think of that? Aye, Limey, you must be right.
9: Oh, come on.
2: We're going to the captain's cabin.
9: Quiet, Barnaby, quiet. That little leg of yours makes too much noise.
2: Well, I can't help it. What's that? What's up?
9: Look there. Scotty and the two lads, Jimmy and Pug, is on the bridge. There ain't no one in the captain's cabin.
2: That's funny.
9: Eh?
2: Where's Kent? He's supposed to be master of the ship.
9: We won't worry about Kent. Come on. Let's get into that cabin and investigate that safe.
2: You're right with you.
9: Come along.
2: Quiet, in the name of heaven, they'll hear us.
9: Some oil on these door hinges wouldn't hurt. All right, here we are.
2: And there's the safe. It's lucky I know the combination. I haven't been captain myself for a few days.
9: Up to it, then, and get that safe open.
2: He does it, my friend. I'm still in charge here, remember that? I'll give any orders as to be given.
9: Well, I'm sorry, sir. Really,
2: aye, aye, aye, aye. Now, let's see. Four left. Two. 14. Three right. 282.
9: Hurry, hurry.
2: Two left. 224. Back to 65. There.
9: Huh?
2: She should open.
9: And she does.
2: Now, let's see now. This ain't it. This neither. And this. Walter, well, Slimy, we're right. Here it is, right enough.
9: A piece of old silk, eh?
2: Hey, the treasure map.
9: Get off it. Give it to me.
2: Never your mind. I'll take care of it.
9: Oh. Very well.
2: And now that we've got it. Only one thing remains to be done.
9: All right, I'll get below and set a fuse on that dynamite.
2: Aye. And don't let's waste any time about it. Come on.
8: Having found the map which will lead them to the treasure, Pete, Barnaby, and Limey go below decks to set a time fuse which will blow up the Clara M. Meanwhile, miles away, speeding through the thick fog, Superman rushes to the aid of the sinking tankers. Listen.
19: Faster. Faster. Even now I may be too late. The radio operator said the two ships were sinking fast.
17: I'd rather it hadn't been necessary for me to leave the Clara M. But with Teak Barnaby in chains, there shouldn't be any trouble. Jimmy and Pug Flanagan are perfectly safe, I'm sure. There's no need to worry. This job shouldn't take too long, and then I'll return to the Clara M. as quickly as I can. Wonder what Editor White will say about that treasure map when we get back to Metropolis. It may be... Wait! There below! The sinking ship! Down! Down! Those ships are going down fast. And they can't launch their boats. A good many of those men will lose their lives if I don't save them. This is a job for Superman. Down! Down!
4: And so Superman reaches the scene of the wreck and goes to the aid of the stricken ships. Meanwhile, on the bridge of the Clara M., Jimmy and Pug talk with Scotty, the new first mate, unaware that in the hold of the ship a time fuse is burning slowly toward three cases of dynamite. Listen!
20: For the last time, I tell both you lads I don't know what's happened to your friend, Clark Kent. You'd be knowing more about that than I would.
1: But, Scotty, the last time we saw him, he was with Superman.
20: Yeah.
1: Superman came into that dungeon below deck, broke Mr. Kent's chains, and took him away.
20: Yeah. Well, your Mr. Kent wasn't with Superman when that there fancy-dressed fellow took over the Clara M.
1: Yeah, Superman told you Kent was going to be captain, ain't that right?
20: And so he will be, lad, when he turns up. In the meantime, following Superman's orders, I'm taking charge of the Clara M.
1: You say we're steering our course for two tankers that collided 20 miles from here?
20: Hey, that we are. Sinking rapid they are from what the wireless messages tell us. Yeah, I doubt we'll arrive in time to save them. Let's hope there's a faster vessel than ours standing nearby to save them.
1: Gosh, I sure hope so.
20: There, lads, it's best not to upset yourself about it. The way of the sea. As many a ship's gone down, and many a sailor man gone down with it. And every sailor man in time learns to take such things philosophic-like. You live and you die by the sea, and you... here, I'm talking too much, I can see that. Let's turn our thoughts to something pleasant, like that there treasure map, eh?
1: Hey, that's something, ain't it? When I throw it away in this tub, I never thought I'd get mixed up with a buried treasure.
21: And maybe you won't. Scotty here says Superman gave orders to turn back to Metropolis.
1: Yeah. Me, I'd give my right arm to be sailing off of the Indian Ocean. Any place but Metropolis. I sure hate to be going back to that burg.
21: Say, why did you stow away, Pug? And why are you afraid to go back to Metropolis?
1: Pal, if you had my old man, you
21: shouldn't talk about your father that way.
1: He ain't never been no father to me. Why, that guy, when I was... Listen,
21: Scotty,
1: if you knew it...
21: Hey, Scotty!

0: By heaven, the lad's right. That's the only answer. You there.
1: Aye, sir.
0: Get below to the brig, where you can put Barnaby in irons.
1: Aye.
0: I know to be still there.
1: Yeah, I can answer that, sir.
0: Eh, what? Who are you?
1: Come up from below. Went down to bring Barnaby some food. He ain't there, sir. He's gone. Limey's gone with him.
2: Limey?
0: Yes, oh, that's it. Limey helped Barnaby escape. And then they made off in that lifeboat after breaking holes in the rest of them so we couldn't follow them.
2: But why would Limey help Barnaby escape?
0: The treasure, lad, the treasure. Limey hoped to get past it. Heaven help us.
2: Now what's the matter?
0: The map. They wouldn't make off without first getting the treasure map. Come on, boys. We've got to get to the captain's cabin right away.
2: Well, here's the cabin, but...
0: Look, the safe. It's been broken into. The map's gone.
2: Well, I guess there's no doubt of it now. Barnaby's escaped and taken the treasure map with him. Gosh, if only Superman was here. Or even Mr. Kent. They'd know what to do.
0: I wish they were here, too. Because I don't mind telling you I'm all at sea. If I only...
3: Great day. What was that?
0: Explosion. Below decks.
3: What's happening? What goes on here?
0: Barnaby's work, I'll be bound. Now I see it if you don't. Now I understand why those lifeboats were stove in. If those explosions are what I think they are, we'll be sinking any minute. And we can't do a thing to save ourselves. Not one blasted thing.
3: Look out. Flames shooting up from the hold.
0: Aye, fire. And I was right. Lads were doomed. Doomed. Without lifeboats, there's not one thing we can do to save ourselves.
4: Barnaby and Limey have done their work well. The lifeboats rendered useless and the Clara M going up in flames, what can save our friends now? Be sure to hear the next thrill-packed episode of our story with Superman.
5: Tune in the next thrilling installment of the transcription feature, Superman.
6: Up in the sky, look!
7: It's a bird!
5: It's a plane! It's Superman!
8: Superman is a copyrighted feature appearing in Action Comics magazine. Presenting the transcription feature, Superman!
6: Up in the sky! Look!
7: It's a plane!
5: It's a plane! It's Superman!
4: And now, Superman, strange visitor from the planet Krypton, who came to Earth with powers and abilities far beyond those of mortal men, and who, disguised as Clark Kent, star reporter for a great metropolitan newspaper, fights a never-ending battle against crime and injustice. Excitement runs high on the Clara M, last of the old clipper ships, for affairs have reached a crisis. In our last episode, we heard how Teak Barnaby and Limey, having gained possession of the valuable treasure map, deserted the Clara M in a lifeboat after breaking holes in the other lifeboats with an axe. To ensure their escape, they had also set a time fuse connected with several cases of dynamite. As our last episode ended, Barnaby and Limey had succeeded in escaping when suddenly explosion after explosion shook the ancient vessel and flames shot up from the hold. Superman, unaware of the danger threatening his friends, was miles away across the sea, saving the crews of two tankers that had collided in the fog. Our scene is now the Clara M. Listen.
0: Now I understand why Barnaby and Limey stove in those lifeboats. If those explosions are what I think they are, we'll be sinking any minute, and we won't be able to do a thing to save ourselves. A bad one, lad. Rocked the whole ship.
2: Look out. Flames shooting up from the hold.
0: Yeah, she's caught fire. And no small fire it is either. You there.
9: Aye, sir.
0: Get the men working with the fire extinguishers.
9: Fire extinguishers. They'll do no good to the likes of that fire, sir.
0: Yeah, be that as it may, you'll do as you're told. Up to it now.
2: How come all the explosions, anyways? You carrying a dynamite in this tub?
0: We were carrying it all right, though I never knew it till this minute. Not any man aboard, for that matter.
2: What's going to happen, Scotty? I heard once that the most dreaded thing on shipboard is a fire. Is that so?
0: No, lad. You're not to go worrying yourself about something you can do nothing about.
2: Don't worry, huh? Look at those flames shooting up from the hole. They're getting worse, pal, and I ain't kidding. If the lifeboat can't for you, what are we going to do when his tub starts sinking? Figure that one out for us, will you?
9: Mr. McTavish.
0: Hey, what is it?
9: That fire's all out of control.
0: Yeah.
9: Not only that, but them explosions have blown a hole in us below the waterline. Big enough to stick your head through.
0: Yeah, all right. Keep after the fire with the extinguisher.
9: Oh,
0: hold it and check as long as you can. Come on, lad.
2: Where to?
0: I'm going to the radio room, and I'm not leaving either of you out of my sight.
2: We can take care of ourselves.
0: You'll come with me, or I'll know the reason why. Now get along there.
2: Good night. Look at those flames. How long do you think the boat can last, Scotty?
0: Well, we'll last until we sink. And if you think that's

0: silly answer. You can give me a better one. Here, now this companionway.
1: Hey, the radio room's right along here, ain't it?
2: Yeah, here it is, right in here.
0: Oh. Ah, not waiting for orders, eh, mister?
3: No, sir. I knew we were finished the minute I heard those explosions. I'm sending a call of distress.
0: Oh, good, good.
2: Gosh, I wonder where Mr. Kent is. I don't know what happened to him after he went off with Superman. Do you think he's on board?
0: Well, I don't see how he can be on board, lad. He'd have shown up before this.
2: Golly.
0: Well, have you had any response, mister?
3: No, sir. None as yet.
0: Hey, we'll keep trying.
3: Aye, sir, you can count on me to keep trying till we go down.
0: No, I'll have none of that. We'll get a chance to save your skin.
3: Tell me how, with the lifeboats all stove in. If I could get my hands on Barnaby and Lyman...
0: You keep your hands on that radio key. Come on now, lad.
1: Where are you gallivanting to now?
0: Up on deck to see how things are going. Come on.
4: Bridging the broad Atlantic, searching desperately for some hope of rescue, the wireless sends its call of distress. Meanwhile, miles away, Superman, having completed his mission of mercy, speeds toward the Clara M through the dawn.
5: Well, I'm glad that job is done. By using the anchor cables of those tankers, I managed to haul both of them to the mainland. The captains and the crew will never know what happened. They'll never find out what pulled them through the water with the speed of a powerboat. Well, I'll soon be back at the Clara M. Wait a minute. What's that on the horizon? Smoke. Must be a steamer of some kind. Probably passing very close to the Clara M. Now, the minute I get on board, I'll have to reappear as Clark Kent. Which reminds me, I better start thinking up a pretty good explanation right now. Well, I can say... Hello. What's that bobbing on the water off to my right? Looks like a small boat. Funny. I'd better investigate that. There it is below me. Yes, it's a boat, all right. There are two men in it. Something wrong with them, too, sprawled out like that. They must need help. Down! Down! Limey and Barnaby. What in the world? Oh, Barnaby's finished. Bullet hole through the chest. And Limey. Still a little life left in him. Not much, I'm afraid. Knife wounds. They must have had a fight, these
6: two. Pulled a knife on me. Pulled a knife, he did.
5: What's that?
6: Pulled a knife on me. We fought. Fought hard. I got him finally. I never expected I'd have a gun, a swine. Tried to get all the sweat for himself, eh? I showed him.
5: Limey. Oh, he's finished, too. Took his last breath. Think I begin to see. Limey must have freed Barnaby, and together they made off in this boat. Then they had a fight over the map. The map! That must be here, too. Let's see. Yeah, here it is, all right. Well, I'll just take that along with me. Now then, what to do about these two? Well, I suppose there's only one thing to be done. And the quicker I get it over with, the better.
1: This can't last much longer, Scotty.
0: Hey, lad, I know that.
1: If only we knew where Mr. Kent is. From the time he walked out on deck with Superman...
7: Hey, listen, Scotty. What'd you bring us up here on a bridge for?
0: Oh, I thought it would be the best place, huh?
1: Best place for what? What are you talking about?
0: Lads, I've got something to say. There'll be no chance now that we can be saved.
1: Hey, what do you mean?
0: Now, let me finish, lad. The hole blowing in our side and the Clara M's burning fast. She's listing bad already. And in another 5 or 10 minutes, it'll all be over.
1: Gosh.
0: The crew will realize that in a minute, and then, well, there'll be some of them take it hysterical-like, and some of them take it calm. But take it they must. Now, which is it going to be, lads? How will you take it?
1: Why, calm, I guess. Yeah, sure. Me? I'm tough.
0: Good, lads. That's why I brought you both up here on the bridge. Somehow, going down, it'll be easier up here.
3: Excuse me, sir.
1: The radio man.
0: Hey, what is it?
3: I've had a reply to our message of distress, sir. The United States destroyer, sir, 80 miles away.
0: 80 miles?
3: All I could get was heading toward you at 20 knots. Will you please? And then our batteries went dead, sir.
0: Hey, well, it doesn't matter. I couldn't possibly reach us in time.
1: Wait, we're sinking fast. And still no sign of Mr. Kent. Look, a lot of the men are jumping into the water. The
2: rest of them just standing there on deck, waiting.
1: Scotty.
0: Easy, lad, no, easy. We'll all be over in a few minutes. Just look off there toward the horizon. Make believe through the dawn you can see that destroyer steaming for us.
7: If it only was. Boy, if we could just see that destroyer coming for us.
1: Listen, what was that? Scotty, the Clarion lurched forward and I could feel it give way under my feet.
3: It's the end, sir. She's getting ready to go under.
0: Aye, we'll. Let's all get ready to go under with her. Bravely, lad, bravely. We'll go down like sailormen, lads. Eh? Spread your legs and stand square up on the deck.
1: Aye, sir. Aye, aye.
0: Chins up, lad. Eyes straight ahead.
1: Chins up. Eyes straight ahead.
3: Her bows are underwater, sir.
0: Aye. She'll dive bow first. Any minute now. Any minute. Wait. Look there. What is it?
1: Scotty. Jim, look. What a chance. It is, Pug. It is. It's Superman. And he's heading straight for the bridge. Here he comes. Superman.
5: Jimmy. You people are in a bad way here.
0: The car, I am getting ready to go under, sir.
5: Oh, I see. Here, both you boys, throw your arms around my neck and hold on tightly. You men, I'll take one of you under each arm.
1: But Superman, what about Mr. Kent? We don't even know where he is.
5: Oh, he's all right, Jimmy. I've taken care of him. Oh,
1: thank goodness. But what about the crew?
5: They're all in the water. I'll have to help them as best I can. Quick now, hang on. The ship's going under.
0: There she goes. She's going under now.
5: Hold on. Up. Up. And away.
7: What do you know? We're flying. This guy's like an airplane.
1: Oh, I've done this before. Gosh, those poor guys down there in the water.
5: I can't save them all. I can't risk your lives trying to save them.
0: Then drop us. Hold on to the lads and drop me in the radio, man.
1: Wait, look. Isn't that... Why, sure, it's the plane.
3: Sure, it must be from that destroyer I contacted.
0: That's what it is, all right.
7: Hey, look. Smoke on the horizon. That must be the destroyer.
5: Yes.
1: Look, the plane's gonna land.

0: landing. Well, she'll pick up the survivors. Most of them can hang onto the pontoons until the destroyer gets here. Well, looks as if I'm not needed here any longer.
1: Hey, you're not going to drop us, are you?
0: Oh, don't you worry about that. I'm flying with you all to that destroyer. Then I'll come back here and help in the rescue. Hold tight. Here we go.
2: And so, this time, with the help of the United States Navy, Superman saves the lives of his friends and brings another adventure to a happy conclusion. But what of the treasure map? Will it lead our friends into new and more exciting adventures? Be sure to hear the next thrilling episode of our story with Superman.
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6: 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Until then, have a good one.
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0: Good evening. This is Zoe. 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These tales, well calculated to keep you in suspense, begin momentarily. 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
2: suspense.
3: Everything went wrong. From the very beginning, everything that possibly could went wrong. Because, you see, I'd already planned for quite a while to kill my wife. First thing was the doors, and that's funny, too, because that was the thing that had impressed me the most about the new place, the doors. The house was a double bungalow, twin apartments, really, white stucco with two doors in the front center. The doors were exactly alike, made of modern yellow wood, studded with nails. The nails spread out in a tree of life pattern. Tree of life. I can still see Helen standing with her slim, elegant figure silhouetted against the door, and her hair blending with its warm color. And her blue eyes burning with that strange, acquisitive fire I had once mistaken for passion.
4: Isn't it a beautiful door, Jimmy? I really think I'm clever to have found it, don't you? You know, it's definitely the smartest place we've ever had. Well, don't just stand there, darling. Come on, come on. You'll possibly love the inside. You see? See, Jimmy, the entrance hall and the living room can be thrown into one. Jimmy, we can have some stunning parties.
3: Bedrooms to the back?
4: Uh-huh. Three rooms, small dressing room, two baths. Of course, we'll have to buy some new furniture to go with the house. Most of our old pieces simply won't belong.
5: It's awfully dark back here.
4: Oh, nonsense, darling. It's just cloudy today. Besides, you'll love it when you want to sleep late on Sunday. That's why I'm giving you the center room. I'm taking the front one with the dressing room.
3: The corner room with the three windows?
4: Oh, well, that'll be the guest room. Mom and the girls will be coming in every so often, you know. Then you want to bring home some of your business associates?
3: I never have.
4: Oh, but don't you see? Now you can. Huh? Jimmy Dawson, I'm not going to let you be an old stick in the mud anymore. We're going to have a wonderful winter, darling. There's a young couple in the other part. Their name is Roxborough. I think that's what the agent said. Anyway, I saw her from a distance. She seemed to be a perfectly stunning brunette, just our sort. I imagine four of us will do lots of things together. Oh, darling, admit it. The house is priceless, isn't it?
3: Yeah. Yeah, of course, Helen. But isn't there a small room somewhere where I might do some...
4: Painting?
3: Well, yes.
4: We've discussed this before. It's not healthy for you to bring your work home with you. Besides, it's much too lovely a house to mess up.
3: Oh, I don't mean advertising layouts, Helen. I want to try some real work. Well, creative work.
4: I told you what I think about it, Jimmy. I want to make your home your castle, darling. I want it to be a place for you to relax away from work. We must concentrate now on gracious living. Of course, it's your home, if you feel you must.
3: No. No, Helen, skip it.
4: Of course, darling. From now on, it's gracious living. Remember?
3: Sure. Gracious living. I'd already begun to make some plans for Helen. For killing Helen, that is, when we moved into the new house 2 weeks later. I rode the Interurban to work that day and left the car with Helen. She said she needed it to move some of our smaller, more breakable treasures. I offered to stay and help her with the moving, but Helen said I'd be in the way. I ate dinner in town and rode the Interurban back. Walked the 7 blocks to my new home. I hated it more with each step I took. When I got there, the shades were down. The lights were out on both sides, which meant Helen was out again. I stood outside for a while, not wanting to go in. Finally, I started up the steps, but the doors made me pause. I suddenly realized I didn't know which was my door. I felt like a fool. Suppose I were to go barging in on the Roxboroughs or whatever the name was. Certainly, they'd think I was a fool. All I could do was choose one of the doors. I was just fumbling at the lock with my key, and when the door opened from the inside, I couldn't see the man who opened it very well, but I could see the gun he held in his hand. It was the biggest gun I've ever seen in my life.
6: Come in.
3: Why, I...
6: Come in.
3: After he closed the door, the man with the gun switched on the lights.
6: Hey, what?
3: Then I saw the other one. He was big, with a lot of black hair and an angry face. He had a gun, too. Kept fooling with it, spinning the cylinder. He was standing in front of the couch trying to hide something. Something lying there, covered with an overcoat. But I knew what it was. I saw the hand trailing down on the floor. A woman's hand.
6: And just who are you?
3: I'm...
7: You heard him? Who are you?
3: Is that my wife?
6: So you're Roxboro, huh? You're supposed to be halfway to Chicago by now.
7: Roxboro? Well, well. Cute, ain't he? Curly hair and everything. Real cute.
3: Look, I made a mistake. You see that...
6: What do you know about that? He thinks he made a mistake, Rico.
7: What kind of mistake you think you made, Curly?
6: What kind of a mistake? You fix this thing all up with our boss the day, the time, the alibi, the works, and then you walk in right in the middle of it. Oh, you made a mistake, all right, Curly.
7: The biggest mistake you ever made in your life.
6: Maybe the last, too, huh, Rico? Maybe the last. Who knows?
3: For a minute, they both just stood and looked at me. Oh, I'd made a mistake, all right. Here I'd gone and stumbled in on a job being done by a couple of hired killers. The job of killing his wife for Roxboro, my neighbor Roxboro. And they thought I was Roxboro. Even that wasn't the worst. As long as they thought I was Roxboro, though, I might be able to make a deal. Well, if they ever found out I wasn't Roxboro, the end of the line. I had to be Roxboro.
6: Any last words, Curly?
3: Now, wait a minute. Honest, I made a mistake.
7: You said that.
6: We don't like those kind of mistakes in our business. You can see how that would be, can't you?
3: But listen, if it wasn't a mistake, why else would I come home right when...
6: Oh, you can say it. It don't matter now.
7: Right when we're knocking off your wife. Huh, Curly?
6: I bet you I know. I bet she likes to play hero, huh, Rico?
3: Hero?
7: Sure. You come home, you find burglars. That's us. And we just knocked off your wife, so you knock us off. You're a hero. Get it?
6: You ought to be in Hollywood, bud, where they pay for that stuff.
7: Well, you better tell Curly that I ain't making it up. Because a poor guy tried that on us once, Curly. Poor guy.
3: But I couldn't have meant anything like that. I don't even have a gun. I ain't even got a jackknife. Listen, we can make some kind of a deal.
7: There's a rod in the desk. Maybe you figured on using that. Huh, Curly?
6: Hey, wait a minute, Rico. Wait a minute. Curly here said something about a deal.
7: I don't like deals. The boss don't like deals. I like the other way. It's cleaner all around.
6: Turn around, Curly.
3: No, wait a minute.
6: Relax, relax. I just want to frisk you this time.
3: He started going over my pockets and... That was all right, till he came to my wallet and took it. My wallet. The driver's license, social security card, every identification under the sun to prove I wasn't Roxboro, but James Dawson. If he ever looked inside, it was finished. I had to do something to distract his attention. I had to do it right then.
6: Hey, where you going?
3: Oh, I just wanted to look.
6: At her?
3: Yeah.
7: Maybe Curly thinks we don't know our jobs, huh, Max?
6: Go ahead. Take a look.
7: Take a good look. Might be somebody you know.
3: I walked over to the couch. I lifted the coat off her face. I looked. And I put the coat back again. I felt sick. I hadn't needed more than that one look to know she was dead. And I knew something else. I knew that my chances of getting out of this alive had just gone down about 90%.
6: Well, satisfied?
7: He looks kind of sick, Max.
6: Maybe he's a sensitive type.
7: You know, these sensitive guys are funny. They don't mind having it done. Oh, no, that don't worry him a bit. But the guy that does it because he needs a few bucks, he's just a big ape. A guy with no feelings. Ain't that right, Curly?
3: I'm not complaining.
7: He's not complaining. Well, that's something anyway. Huh, Max, he's not complaining.
6: Oh, that's good. But a minute ago, he was talking about a deal. I like that better.
7: We got work to do. We can talk about deals later. And I still say no deal.
6: Maybe we ought to ask Curly. You want us to finish the job up right, don't you, Curly?
7: Oh, but... sure. Ask Curly.
3: Finish the job?
7: Sure. Collect the ice.
6: He don't know what that means. Do you, Curly?
7: The jewelry, the silverware, the stuff that makes it look like burglars. Remember?
3: Oh, yeah. Where do you keep it? Why, her bedroom, I guess.
7: You guess?
6: Oh, these sensitive guys are great guessers, but you'd better have guessed right, Curly.
7: Come on inside.
6: All right, now where is it?
3: I think the dressing table.
6: Take a look, Rico.
7: Yeah. Well, looky here. He guessed it right on the nose.
6: Oh, Curly, sharp. Sharp he is.
7: And there's some real pretty ice here, too. I bet this was her engagement ring, huh, Curly?
3: You got the stuff. You don't have to talk about it.
6: Oh, you got the wrong attitude, Curly. You knew this was part of the deal. We'd get part of our cut out of this stuff.
7: Hey, I'll tell you what I did with that sapphire, Max.
6: What sapphire?
7: The Allison job, the place you got the garnets.
6: Oh, yeah, yeah.
7: I had it made into a pin for my kid. I gave it to her for graduation. She was crazy about it.
3: Your kid?
7: Sure, I got a couple of swell kids, boy and a girl. Smart, too.
6: Maybe that's the trouble with these sensitive guys, huh, Rico? No kids.
3: I wanted four.
7: She didn't, huh? Well, that's the way it goes sometimes.
6: I bet she'd have figured it a little different if she'd have known how it was going to turn out for her. Huh, Curly?
3: Yeah. Yeah, maybe she would.
6: All right, now listen. We got work to do, the rest of the house. Now, about that deal.
7: Never mind the deal. What are we going to do with him while we're working?
6: Well, leave him in here. You wouldn't try to holler or anything like that, would you, Curly?
3: Oh, no. No, I won't.
6: There, you see, I told you. He's sharp, sharp. He's going to think over the deal while we're gone.
7: I tell you, I don't like it.
6: How do you know? You haven't heard it. Now, listen, Curly. There's two ways. The first is Rico's way, quick and clean. You know what I mean?
3: Yeah, I know.
6: The other way, you pay us $5,000.
3: But I haven't got $5,000.
6: With a setup like this, with the business you got, you can raise it, and you're better, too.
7: I still like my way better.
6: You see what I mean, Curly? Think it over. Come on, Rico.
7: Well, maybe I better stay here and watch him.
6: If you watch him, who's going to watch me?
7: I see what you mean.
6: And don't try nothing funny, Curly.
7: Because I still like my way better.
3: I like my way better. He knew he wasn't kidding, so did I. They'd already killed once tonight. There's already one dead body in that house. There could be just as easy be another. There could be me.

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2: So there I sat waiting, locked in the bedroom by a couple of hired killers while I ransacked the house for loot. All because I'd just moved into a two-family house with two front doors that had that Tree of Life design on each one, exactly alike. All because these gunmen thought I was my neighbor Roxborough, who had hired them to kill his wife. Well, they'd done their best, all right. There was the dead body on the couch in the front room right now. That was why I had to make a deal, somehow. A dead body. And more than that, if I did manage to put it over, I had to have money to get away. Because I knew I had to go away, far away, for a long time. They had my wallet. There was just the off chance there might be some in the room here somewhere. She must have had money. I started going over the room with a fine tooth comb. The closet, inside of shoes, hat boxes, under the mattress, any place and every place that a woman might be liable to hide money. In the bottom bureau drawer, I found a leather pocketbook. It had two affectionate notes from some guy named Steve, and that was all. I gave up. I went back to sit down in front of the dressing table again. I knocked something on the floor. It was a powder box, one of those musical things that keeps playing some gimmick tune over and over until they run down. There was powder in little heaps spilled on the floor. There was something else. Buried in all that powder is what I'd been looking for. A roll of bills. Nearly $400. I just had about time to put the stuff in my pocket when I heard the two gunmen galloping down the hall.
3: Hold it, Rico.
4: All right, what's the idea?
2: Just a little nervous, I guess. I knocked that thing on the floor, see?
4: Well, put it back together again.
2: Sure.
4: What do you know? He's nervous. What are you nervous about, Curly?
3: My wife's got one of them things, too. Made me get it for her last Christmas.
4: Did it make you nervous like Curly?
3: Curly ain't nervous about that. You got a way to get that $5,000, Curly?
2: I can't get the cash right away.
4: Well, maybe we could take a note, huh, Rico?
3: Huh? Oh, yeah, a note. Sure, maybe we could.
4: Come on, Curly. You're going to come out here and write us a nice little note.
2: All right.
4: Now, sit down there at the desk. Make yourself real comfortable.
3: Maybe you better tell him how the note should go.
4: Oh, yeah. Maybe I should. Now, Curly, all you got to do is write us a nice little note telling how you killed your wife.
2: How I killed my wife?
4: He don't think he did kill his wife.
3: Maybe he thinks we did.
2: But if I did that, you could blackmail me. You could keep blackmailing
4: me.
2: Hey,
4: see, I told you he was sharp. You know, this thing has got to be said right so one can believe it. Right, Curly?
2: Yeah, that's right.
4: That's right. Now, you're going to sit right down there and write how you and your wife was always getting in your hair, you know. You was always having fights, and finally, well, you had a real big one tonight, and you hit her over the head with a bottle. Only you hit her a little too hard, see?
2: Is that how she...
3: You don't think we use these things unless we have to, do you? Too noisy.
4: Now, we don't want to cause you no trouble, understand, Curly? We just want to be sure you do raise that $5,000, see?
2: Yeah, I see, but Well, if it came to a showdown, how would you explain the note?
4: Very sharp, very sharp. You see what I mean, Rico? Kelly wants to know, if we turn him in, how do we tell the cops we got the note?
3: Easy. We make a deal with a guy who's got to take a rap for burglary anyway. Says he burgled this place, too, and found the note. We bought it from him. Get it?
2: I get it.
4: Then start writing.
2: For a minute, I sat there thinking. I wasn't too worried about the handwriting. The chances that Roxborough had been fool enough to write anything in his own hand that these mugs had ever seen was pretty slim. And it couldn't do me any harm, writing a confession in another man's name. So I began to write. And I stopped thinking about Roxborough and his wife. Began thinking about Helen and 5 wasted years. The opportunities missed, the friends lost, the time gone down the drain. All because of Helen and what she thought was gracious living. Gracious living. When I got through it, it was a pretty good note.
4: Let me see it.
2: Uh-huh.
4: Okay. It almost sounds like you meant it, Curly.
2: I did.
4: Okay. Sign it.
2: Huh?
4: I said sign it.
2: Sign it? I couldn't sign it. I didn't know Roxborough's first name. They'd know that. One thing they'd be sure to know. I could have cried. To get this far, freedom almost in sight, and then to have it end this way, I just sat there holding the pen.
4: What's the matter? Cold feet?
2: Yeah, maybe.
4: Come on, sign it.
2: Well, I...
3: I'm not K. Roxborough, like that little pointed note you sent the boss. The full name.
2: Not K. Roxborough, the full name.
3: What's the K for, Curly?
2: Kenneth? No. No, it's... Kendall. Is that all?
3: No, that's not all.
2: Oh, no, the $5,000.
4: That's the idea. That's my sharp boy, the $5,000.
2: Well, I don't know where I can lay my hands on that much cash tonight.
4: Well, cash was sort of what we had in mind, Curly.
2: I could write you a check.
3: No checks.
4: Hey, wait a minute. I think he's got something there. Yeah, he could date it ahead. He could say he gave it to his wife for a mink coat or something, and it was stolen by them nasty burglars. You could think up something, couldn't you, Curly? You better.
3: Why can't we get the cash from him tomorrow?
4: Because Curly's got to be in Chicago tonight for sure. If the cops nab him for this job, what good is that little note he just wrote us, huh?
3: Oh, yeah. Okay, Curly, write a check.
2: Sure. Sure.
4: To cash.
2: Yeah. $5,000, Kendall Roxborough.
4: Okay. Now we're going to do you a favor, Curly. We're going to take you down and put you on that next train to Chicago.
3: How do we know we won't take a pounder and never come back?
4: And leave this nice business of his? Oh, Curly wouldn't do that, would you, Curly?
2: No. No, of course not.
3: Okay, then let's go. I don't like sticking around here with that.
4: She can't hurt you. She can't hurt nobody. Even Curly, if he's smart.
2: They went around wiping off fingerprints, even mine. Now, they were very good about that. And they snapped off the lights, opened the door, snapped that behind them, too.
5: Honey, are you sure this is the Dawson's new place?
6: Well, no, you said you were.
2: I heard their voices first. Then I saw them. Lillian and Harvey Reynolds. I tried to step back, out of the streetlight, but the 2 gunmen pushed me forward. I just kept my head down and prayed.
5: Ah! Hey. Oh, I didn't see you. Excuse me.
6: Hey, what's the matter, Lil?
5: I bumped into someone.
6: Come on, let's go home.
5: I want to know who I bumped into. You know, it's awfully dark, but he looks like Jimmy.
6: Hey, are you Jimmy?
2: No.
6: See, Lil, come on, let's go home.
5: I think he's Jimmy. Who are your friends, Jimmy?
2: They're not Jimmy. They're not my friends.
5: Must be relatives. Don't you think so? Harvey must be relative.
6: Oh, come on, Lil. Let's go home.
5: Sounds like Jimmy. If you're not Jimmy, where is Jimmy?
2: I don't know.
5: Oh. Well, I'm going to find Jimmy.
4: I beg your pardon, madam. I think I know where he is.
2: What?
5: Where is he? Where's Jimmy?
4: You're just a little mixed up. Now, if you go 5 blocks up the street, then 4 blocks over, it's the big yellow house on the corner.
5: Come on, Harvey. I told you we'd find Helen and Jimmy.
6: Oh, darn it, Lil. I want to.
4: I sure feel sorry for Jimmy if she finds him.
2: So do I. We drove down the station, found that the next train for Chicago was in about 45 minutes. One of them went in with me while I got my ticket. Then we just stood out there in the darkness on the platform and waited. When the train finally pulled in, they walked me down to my car and stood there with me in the vestibule until the train was ready to pull out.
4: Take it easy now, Curly. And about that check.
2: Yeah.
3: It better be good.
4: Yeah, because if it ain't, we'll be waiting for you when you come back.
2: What did I care where they'd be? I was free. Well, I was going to Chicago, all right. But from there, I was going to catch a train to Detroit. From there, I was going to cross the Canadian border. I was never coming back because I'd made it. I was free, free. I got into Chicago, all right. I got a train to Detroit last night. I was walking through the observation car, not paying much attention to anything except look for a seat, when somebody slapped me on the shoulder.
7: Well, well, well, if it isn't Dawson.
2: Huh?
7: Oh, yes, maybe you don't know me, Mr. Dawson. I know you, at least by sight. I'm your next-door neighbor, Kent Roxborough.
2: Kent Roxborough?
7: Mm-hmm. Well, well, small world these days, isn't it? I suppose you're out this way on business like me, eh? I stayed over in Chicago last night. Got a good room for a change, too. Then I thought I might just as well clear up a couple little things out in Detroit.
2: Listen, Roxborough, I got to talk to you.
7: Of course, old man. Come on, let's find a seat.
2: No, not here.
7: What's the matter, old boy? Trouble?
2: Listen, I ran into those men last night by mistake. Those men you sent to see your wife.
7: What? What in the world are you talking about? I never sent
2: any... Okay, it's all right. I understand why you did it. I was thinking of doing the same thing myself, but I walked in on them by mistake. They told me all about it. They thought I was you.
7: Let's you and me take a little stroll out onto the observation platform, Dawson.
2: Yeah, sure.
7: Now, what's all this, Dawson?
2: I tell you, it was a mistake. The doors, they're exactly alike.
7: Yeah, I remember.
2: I walked in. They thought I was you. They'd already done it. They thought I'd come back to double crossings. So they made me sign a confession that I'd done it in your name.
7: Confession?
2: Oh, it's all right. It's in my handwriting, not yours. I even got your first name wrong. I had to write them a check, too. $5,000.
7: You say they've done it. You know that.
2: Yeah. Yeah, I saw her. So I'm going away. Canada. I'm never coming back.
7: Yeah. Hey, you're going away, all right, Dawson.
2: No. No, don't shoot. There's something else. They didn't... Oh. They didn't... They found me beside the tracks this morning. They say I may live until tonight, maybe even a little longer. I guess I can't blame him. The cops picked him up. He'll get his. So will those two hired killers. I guess he thought he had to do it once he knew that I knew. I guess I can't blame anyone but myself. I guess it's what you call retribution. Because I'd planned to kill my wife. I'd have done it, too, I guess. But what he didn't give me time to tell him was that it wasn't me that got the wrong door. It was the gunman. It wasn't me that got into his house. It was the gunman that got into mine. It wasn't his wife they killed. It was mine. Gracious living, Helen had always talked about it. Now gracious dying. I guess that's what you'd call it. Retribution.

0: 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And now this is Ken Niles making a curtain call with the star of tonight's suspense play, Mark Stevens. Mark, I'm sure that Mr. Webster gave the world the word suspense just to describe a dramatic performance such as you've given us here tonight.
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2: 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Next Thursday, same time, you will hear Mr. Dan Duryea as star of Suspense.
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0: 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For friendly entertaining, for delightful dining. Yes, right now, a glassful would be very pleasant, as Roma Wines bring you Dan Duryea in a remarkable tale of...
1: Suspense!
2: I walked over to the safe and began to dial the numbers. Before I snapped it open, I turned round to look at him. He was leaning back in the easy chair at the end of the room. His greasy face was covered with a shrewd smile, and he poured a revolver in his right hand.
3: Come on, get it open.
2: The gun looked like a model they stopped making in 1900, a .22 with a 2-inch barrel. They were about 40 feet between the safe and where he was sitting. Unless that guy was an Annie Oakley, he couldn't hit the broadside of a barn from that position. And with that gun...
3: All right, quit stalling. Open it.
2: I snapped open the little safe, and there it was. I could see Special Super 38 Automatic stamped on the blued surface of the slide. The hammer was back, just as I knew the old man had left it. I picked up that beautiful precision instrument. I turned, not too quickly, snapped off the safety and brought the sights in line between our eyes.
3: Hey, wait! Wait, no! No, the ladder! The ladder!
2: He lay there on the floor. I looked at him, and I had that strange feeling that I had overlooked something. Something important. I walked over to where he was lying. He pitched forward, landing in a disjointed heap. The letter. What had he yelled about a letter? It meant nothing to me. A letter? Had I slipped up somewhere? No, it was impossible. I must have stood there over his body for 10 minutes, for the blood was soaking its way across the carpet. I tried to think of how I stood now, of what I had to do next. But my mind wouldn't let me. It kept slipping back. Slipping back to 3 months ago. 3 months ago. 3 months ago. Old man Donovan was in a pretty bad mood that night. He and his wife, Roseanne, were scrapping. They stopped as I came into the living room.
4: And that final... Oh. Oh, Charles, come in.
5: Hello, Charles.
2: Hello, Mrs. Donovan. I finished going over these papers, Mr. Donovan.
4: Ah, good. They look okay.
2: Yes, sir?
4: Have you seen Mrs. Donovan's bank statements around anywhere?
2: No, I haven't run across them.
4: Oh, she's been overdrawing again. We've got to get this straightened out once and for all.
5: I tell you, I haven't been overdrawing. How many times do I have to tell you?
4: Don't argue with me. Charles, will you see if you can find them somewhere?
2: I don't know where they are.
4: But of course you don't know where they are. Look for them. What do I have a private secretary for?
2: Yes, sir.
4: Yes, sir. I'm going to bed now. I want those statements in the morning, you understand? Oh, good night, Roseanne.
5: Good night, John. Charlie.
2: Come here.
5: I can't stand it any longer. I can't live in the same house with him and see you around every day.
2: Now, now, is that a nice way to talk about your ever-loving husband?
5: Tell you, I just can't stand it anymore.
2: Yeah, this is no good. He's going to talk down to me once too often. I've got to get out of here before that happens.
5: That's what I've been telling you. Charlie, let's run away. Take a plane to South America tomorrow. We could be together from then on. Let's do that, Charlie. I have a little money, and I have my jewels, and the furs we could get along. Let's do it. Let's call for tickets now.
2: Run away?
5: Look, Charlie, isn't our happiness together the most important thing? Let's just leave him. We could go to Mexico. He loves his bank books and bank statements and stocks and bonds more than me anyway. Can't we do it that way? Can't we?
2: No, baby. We can't.
5: But what are we going to do? I can't go on with him. What can we do? Charlie.
2: Yeah, baby. That's it. You're reading my mind.
5: Oh, Charlie, that's...
2: That's the only way. Is that what you want to say?
5: I don't know.
2: But I know, baby. You haven't got a thing to worry about. You look beautiful in black. Wasn't much time to waste. I couldn't take any chances on him catching on. If we were going to do it my way, we'd have to do it soon. I began to make plans. I told her we were going to push him out the window. I told her everything. Everything except about the poison. I was ready. I bought the poison. And now only had to slip it into the old man's medicine. At 6 o'clock that night, the phone rang. I knew that was Judge Peters. I picked him to establish my alibi for me.
6: A phone job.
2: Yes, sir. It's probably Judge Peters. He told me he wanted to see me tonight. But if I'm to finish your letters... Well, sir, could you perhaps tell him that I'm not here?
6: Huh?
2: It'd be simpler, and I have so much of your work to finish that I...
6: Oh, sure. Judge Peters.
2: The old man swallowed it hook, line, and sinker.
6: You all right?
2: He liked little intrigues. They were the only adventure in his life. Except for Roseanne.
6: I'm sorry, Judge. Charles isn't here. I haven't seen him all day, and I don't expect to see him tonight. All right, Judge. Yes, I'll tell you. Good night. We fixed that, huh?
2: Yes, sir. I think it's better this way. Now I'll be able to finish those letters for you.
6: Oh, fine. Say, fix me my medicine first, will you, Charles?
2: All right, sir. You want soda with it? Enough?
6: A little more. That's it. That's good. You're only a fair secretary, Charles, but you're a swell butler.
2: Thank you, sir. Well, I'll get busy on these reports.
6: Take them down to your room?
2: Yes, sir, I can work better down there.
6: All right. Oh, I say... Make a note to dump my consolidated steel bonds tomorrow.
2: Yes, sir. Don't you worry. I'll take care of everything tomorrow. As I walked out the door, I saw him take a sip out of his glass. The next couple of hours, I'd have a lot of work to do. I walked down the stairs instead of taking the elevator. No one had seen me enter, and no one was going to see me leave. My whole plan hinged on leaving without being noticed. I went out the side door. She was waiting for me outside just as we'd arranged. It was exactly 15 minutes after 6. So far, my timing was perfect. I took her through the hotel lobby, over to the elevator. Will you be all right?
5: I'll be all right.
2: Oh, boy.
7: Yeah.
2: Will you see that Mrs. Donovan gets off at her floor all right? She's not feeling too well.
7: Yes, sir.
2: Thanks. Oh, say, do you happen to have the time? My watch must have stopped.
7: Let's see. It's 20 after 6.
2: Thanks. Thanks a lot. I'll be up in about an hour, Mrs. Donovan.
7: Going up.
2: That was that. Now all I had to do was to stall for time. I walked around for a while. Between 6:30 and 7, I went into some stores where I was known. I said hello to some people, just in case anyone checked. Then I walked around some more. The minutes dragged by. I must have looked at my watch 50 times during that hour and a half. At 8, I went back to the hotel. As I stepped into the elevator, I really noticed the elevator man for the first time. He was big and greasy. I had to make sure he wouldn't forget what time I went upstairs. He made the first move as the elevator began to go up. That was luck.
7: Get your watch fixed, sir?
2: Oh, sure. Says 7:30.
7: It's still not working.
2: No?
7: It's almost 8 now.
2: How do you like that? It must have stopped again. Almost 8 o'clock, hmm?
7: Yeah.
2: Thanks.
5: Charlie, where have you been? There's something wrong with John. He keeps moaning and holding his stomach. He wants me to call a doctor.
2: Stall him for a minute.
5: What can be wrong with him?
2: Search me, baby.
4: I'm so glad you came. Help me to my bed, Charles. Call a doctor for me, will you?
2: Relax, old man. I'll get him in a minute.
5: Are you going to do it now? Do you think we better do it now, Charlie?
4: Charles, for the love of heaven, get a doctor. Don't just let me die here. Roseanne.
5: Charlie, I can't. I'm going to lose my nerve.
2: Help me get him over to the window.
5: No, I...
2: That's it, Roseanne. Up on the sill.
4: No.
2: Now, push. Push. You know everything now, don't you? I just come in. He fell. We were on the other side of the room. There was nothing wrong with him before the accident. Get it? Get it?
5: Yes.
2: I looked at her standing there. She was shaking, frightened half to death. And yet her face had a reddish glow, like something warm and mellow. The kind of stuff you feel in your dreams. At that moment, I wouldn't have traded her in for anything. Anything less than $1 million.

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0: And now, Roma Wines bring back to our Hollywood soundstage Dan Duryea in The Will to Power, a tale well calculated to keep you in suspense.

At the inquest, there was some talk of an autopsy, but the old man's prestige and a crew of lawyers preserved the body in a state of unmarred dignity. At the request

0: Lieutenant Braddon speaking.
1: James Donovan was poisoned and then pushed out the window. I suggest you dig up the body.
0: What? Who's this speaking?
1: I work in the hotel. The night before Donovan was killed, his wife threatened him. Ask anyone on the floor. They'll tell you how Donovan and his wife always fought.
0: Now, look, suppose you come down here.
1: That's all, Lieutenant. Dig him up. The second part was in the works. And now all I had to do was to sit back and wait. I was on my way to being the sole owner of the Donovan Millions, standing alone on top of a mountain, with everyone looking up at me. Everyone looking up at me. What's the idea dragging us down here, Lieutenant? Treating us like a pair of common criminals?
2: What is it you want of us?
3: You'll get the idea in just a minute now. Just don't get excited.
1: Not get excited? Why, of all of us...
3: It's mighty strange the guy falls out of a window with two people in the room.
1: What do you mean, strange? We were on the other side of the room. Accidents are...
3: Sure, I know. I was at the inquest, too. What I really wanted to ask you was, where were you before he fell out?
1: I told you. I'd just come in.
3: I see. You were out before.
1: Why, yes. I'd gone...
3: Can you prove that?
1: What?
3: Can you prove that you weren't in the apartment any length of time before the accident?
1: Yes, I guess so. I hadn't seen him all day. Sure, I guess I could prove it. But why?
3: And how about you, Mrs. Donovan?
1: Listen, Lieutenant, if you have something to tell us, let's hear it. Otherwise, let us go.
3: Okay, brother. We dug up old man Donovan. He had enough poison in him to kill a Knox.
2: Poison?
1: Poison? Why, that's impossible. He couldn't have been poisoned. Mrs. Donovan was up there with him all the time.
3: Oh, she was?
1: Of course. He couldn't have been poisoned.
3: I see.
1: Can we go now?
3: Yeah, sure, you can go. Mrs. Donovan will have to wait, though. We're booking her for murder.
1: It was perfect. They indicted her for second-degree murder. That was a smart move on the part of the DA, because he couldn't conclusively prove whether the fall or the poison killed him. And then she swore to high heaven that she didn't see him drink anything while she was there. The lawyer who was trying to prove suicide almost broke a blood vessel. The best part came when the prosecution tried to get me to testify for them. I showed them our marriage license then. It convinced her that I was trying to protect him. But it gave the DA all the motive he needed.
4: The jury finds the defendant guilty of murder in the second degree.
1: There was only one more step left. I had to face her in her cell.
5: You got 5 minutes, mister.
1: Darling.
2: Charlie. Oh, Charlie, I've been waiting for you to come.
1: I'm still in a daze, Roseanne. How did it all happen? The trial, the conviction, it all went so fast.
2: Oh, I don't know how it happened, but maybe it's better this way. At least part of what we did has been paid for. When I get out, we'll be able to live a free life together.
1: But 10 years? No, darling. I'm going to tell them.
2: No.
1: I'm going to confess everything. I'll do that rather than see you wasting away in prison.
2: No. No, you're not. You'll just be trading places with me. It'll be punishment enough if we're deprived of each other's love. No, Charlie, this is the only way it can be. And 10 years isn't so long. And I know you'll always be mine, no matter where I am.
1: Yes, darling. No matter where you are, I'll always be yours.

0: really felt bad about it, too. But you've got to compromise in life. I traded in a thing I wanted for something I wanted more. Money and power. It was right there in the palm of my hand. And all I did was make a fist. I headed up to one of the old man's hideouts in the White Mountains then to let things cool off. There I wanted to plan all the things I'd do during the coming weeks. It would have been a great time, except for that phone call. Yes?
1: Hello, Mr. Ross. I was reading about Mrs. Donovan's trial, Mr. Ross.
0: Who is this?
1: The old man was really poisoned, huh? And you, running off, leaving your wife to take a rap.
0: Who is this?
1: Tell you what. For $25,000, no one will ever know about you sneaking out of the apartment that day.
0: I think you'd better come up here and see me in person.
1: Okay. I'll be up tomorrow night at 9.
0: Why not tonight?
1: You'll be there if you know what's good for you, brother.
0: Blackmail. I knew what to do, and paying him wasn't the answer. Once I began to pay, he'd then have the power that belonged to me. He'd pull the strings. This man, whoever he was, could degrade me and humiliate me more than I'd ever been degraded while serving the old man. I heard the car drive up at a little after 9. I left the front door open and sat in the living room waiting for him. He walked in.
2: Well, Mr. Ross.
0: It was the elevator man.
2: Well, Mr. Ross. Got a pretty classy setup here. My. Poor Mr. Donovan. Sure's a shame when a guy has to leave all that money behind.
0: Get to the point or get out.
2: Brother, from now on, you're going to treat me with respect. What I know can send you straight to the chair.
0: Keep talking.
2: I saw you sneak out of Donovan's apartment a couple hours before he died. I saw you pull your act in the lobby so the dame would be alone with the old man. It's pretty clear the way you framed her at the trial. But you didn't fool me for a minute.
0: What's the count?
2: Well, I figure you're working the babe for plenty, so, seeing the papers said that Donovan left a flock of millions, $25,000 will do for a start.
0: You know I haven't got that kind of money here.
2: How much have you got?
0: Well, I guess it ought to be, $1,600-$1,700 in a wall safe. But look here, if
2: Jet.
0: I... And what do I get in return?
2: I'll keep quiet for a while.
0: For a while.
2: That's it. Seeing I'm such a valuable guy, I figure you ought to put me on a payroll. Make me sort of a private secretary, like you was the old man Donovan.
0: I think I understand.
2: Yeah, you bet you understand. Now get the dough, and fast.
0: Yes, I see now. I think I see the whole picture. I walked over to the safe and began to dial the numbers. Before I snapped it open, I turned round to look at him. He was leaning back in the easy chair at the end of the room. His greasy face was covered with a shrewd smile, and he was pawing that silly little revolver in his right hand. It looked like a 1900 Ivor Johnson .22 caliber with a 2-inch barrel. I took that and the fact that there were about 40 feet between us in at a glance. Unless that guy was an Annie Oakley, he couldn't hit the broadside of a barn from that position. And with that gun...
3: All right. Rich Starlin, open it.
0: I snapped open the little safe, and there it was. I could see Colt Super 38 Automatic stamped on the bruised surface of the slide. The hammer was back, just as I knew the old man had left it. I snapped off the safety and brought the sights in line between our eyes.
3: Hey, wait! Don't! The ladder!
0: He lay there on the floor. I looked down at him, and I had this strange feeling that I'd overlooked something.

0: hidden his car in the garage and gotten rid of the body. In the cellar under 2 feet of dirt. Maybe I should have left him alone. I could have pleaded self-defense. But no, no. After Donovan, another trial might not have turned out so well. Now I had to get away. I was really in the clear. Nobody'd ever look under those boards in the cellar. Nobody'd ever dare to snoop around Donovan's place. My place. Not unless they suspect something. And why should anyone suspect anything? Not in my house. My house. In a minute, I'd be off this dirt road and on the highway to New York. Yes, that's it. Back to New York. Then out of the country. What the... Hey, you... How about pulling out of the road and letting me by?
1: You seem to be in an awful hurry, mister.
0: Who is it? Why don't
1: you... How about letting me see your driver's license, huh?
2: Well, if it isn't Mr. Ross.
0: Why, Lieutenant Braddon. What's the trouble?
2: Oh, no trouble at all. As a matter of fact, I just came up here to talk to you. Sort of a social call.
0: Well, right now I'm going to New York. I mean, I can't. You see,
2: Lieutenant... You know, Mr. Ross, I never had a chance to talk to you after the trial. I got a little theory about Donovan's death. Oh, it's too late to do anything about it now, of course, but I thought it might be nice if we could sort of discuss it.
0: Sure. Anytime except now. I'm in a great hurry.
2: So I thought I'd kill two birds with one stone.
0: What?
2: Well, some crank sent me a letter, see, saying he was coming up here to see you. It seems he thought that you might kill him.
0: A letter.
2: Yeah, it probably didn't mean a thing, but, well, you're a rich man now, Mr. Ross. You'll just have to get used to being a target for cranks.
0: A letter. That's what he meant. A letter.
2: What's the matter, Mr. Ross? You don't look so good. Say, yeah, there's nothing to be afraid of. Ah, I tell you what. Your house ain't far from here. Let you and me take a little stroll up there and see if that crank has arrived, huh? It'll make you feel better.
0: Oh, I'm all right. I'm all right. Just... let me go.
2: No. I insist. It'll set your mind at ease. Okay? Come on, let's go.
0: The cop didn't have any trouble finding him at all. I guess Roseanne will get the money after all now, when she gets out. It's too bad, really.

0: Suspense. Presented by Roma Wine, R-O-M-A, Roma, America's favorite wine. This is Ken Niles returning to our suspense microphone with the star of tonight's play, Dan Duryea. Dan, I've noticed in your last few pictures that you've forsaken the cloak of villainy to play the hero.
1: Yes, Ken, I have managed to qualify for a love scene or two lately in spite of my wicked reputation.
0: Well, then I'm afraid we've done you wrong tonight, casting you as the villain.
1: No, on the contrary, Ken. I don't want to be a hero on suspense. Look at what happened to the good guy tonight. Poisoned, pushed out of a window in a couple of minutes, flat.
0: Well, maybe you're right, Dan, but heel or hero, for your fine performance tonight, you rate a reward. So here's a gift basket of Roma wines with thanks from Roma, America's greatest vintner.
1: Oh, thank you, Ken. And Roma. I'll be glad to be a villain on suspense anytime.
0: And you'll be glad to have Roma California Sherry on hand when guests drop in. 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
1: I know that about Roma Sherry, Ken.
0: But do you know why Roma Sherry tastes better? 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
1: What better reason? Thank you, Ken, and good night.
0: Thank you, Dan Duryea.
2: Dan Duryea appeared through the courtesy of Universal International Studios and is currently being seen in their production White Tie and Tails. Tonight's suspense play was written by Frank Talbus. Next Thursday, same time, you will hear Miss Joan Bennett as star of...

0: attention to others?
1: Oh, come, Doctor, that's not the proper attitude.
0: Well, unless you cease annoying me, I shall be forced to call the conductor.
1: All right, that's how you feel about it.
0: That is exactly how I feel about it.
1: Okay. Sorry I bothered you.
2: I heard what he said, Mr. Kent. Do you think he's telling the truth?
1: I'm not quite sure, Jimmy. The spitting image of this picture in the paper.
2: Well, maybe there'd be some initials on his luggage.
1: No, he doesn't seem to have any luggage. Could be that we're wrong.
2: Oh, gosh, I don't think so. The picture and the way his eyes keep shifting. Look, he's getting up.
1: Probably going into the dining car.
2: Maybe we ought to follow him.
1: No, I don't think so. He'll be back.
2: Well, at least we can stop whispering. Gosh, that sure was exciting for a minute.
1: Jimmy.
2: Yeah?
1: You see that crumpled up piece of paper he left on the seat?
2: Uh-huh.
1: Maybe something that'll tell us whether he is Dr. Roebling.
2: Want me to get it?
1: No, you sit tight. I'll walk up to the water cooler at the end of the car and pick it up on my way back.
2: Okay. I'll keep my eye on it.
1: I'll be right back.
2: Gosh, I sure hope there's a clue on that piece of paper. A real exciting clue. What's Mr. Kent wasting time at the water cooler for? Why doesn't he hurry back? Here he comes. I can hardly wait.
1: Okay.
2: What's on the paper?
1: Here, Jimmy. Now wait till I read it.
2: What does it say?
1: Something very peculiar.
2: What?
1: It says, "This is your last warning."
3: Well, it looks as though Clark Kent and Jimmy Olsen have accidentally stumbled on something that may turn out to be another exciting adventure. Is the nervous, gray-haired little man really Dr. Roebling? And if he is, who sent him the threatening note? Listen to the next episode for further developments.
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0: Good evening, this is Adam. 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
0: 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For friendly entertaining, for delightful dining. Yes, right now a glass full would be very pleasant. As Roma Wines bring you Robert Mitchum in a remarkable tale of
1: suspense.
2: Do you know what death is? It's a simple surgical process whereby a man's name is cut off from his body. If a man's name is dead, the man is dead. Even though his breathing may be normal, his pulse beat regular and strong. My name is dead. So I've become a ghost, a very much alive ghost with hemoglobin in my bloodstream and thoughts in my brain. And yet, as a ghost, I am accused of a crime which I swear to you I did not commit. I had just finished a rather harrowing day with my attorney, and I wanted a few moments' relaxation at the Sky Room before driving home to Palo Alto. As I stood in the elevator, I was conscious of someone staring at me, a girl, wearing an orchid which had been completely crushed against the shoulder of a mink coat. She was young, early 20s, I'd say, a sort of face which I find peculiarly attractive. Lean, tanned. She stood perhaps 3 feet away from me in the elevator. Her eyes stared steadily into mine. I glanced away, then looked back again. She was still staring at me. Then she stepped over close to me.
3: Going up.
4: What are you doing here?
2: I beg your pardon.
4: Why did you follow me? You know I didn't want to see you.
2: I think you've mistaken me for someone else.
3: 21st floor.
4: You're Rex Melville.
2: No, my name is Sutherland.
4: Oh, I'm so sorry. You look exactly like... Oh, please, forgive me.
3: This is your floor, ma'am.
4: Oh, thank you. Good night, Mr. Sutherland.
2: Good night.
3: Sky room, sir?
2: Yes, the sky room.
3: Thank you, sir.
2: I'm a flyer, and I like to look down on the lights of cities from high places. Usually it makes me feel important and warm inside, but not on this night. I found myself looking down, computing how many miles an hour a human body would be falling by the time it hit the sidewalk. Then I noticed, leaning over the parapet, a few feet away from me, the girl from the elevator. Good evening.
4: Good evening.
2: It looks as if I am following you.
4: Doesn't seem possible.
2: Not the resemblance?
4: Yes, it's almost perfect. You're a little taller, I think. No, my chin comes just below his shoulder, too. You're exactly the same height as Rex.
2: And who is Rex?
4: A friend. You told me your name on the elevator. I've forgotten it.
2: David Sutherland.
4: I'm Diana Blake.
2: Miss Blake?
4: Yes.
2: Well, would you care for something to eat, Miss Blake?
4: Yes, I would.
2: We had a rare bit, I think, and we talked about the customary subjects with the expected flippancy. She was beautiful by every standard except the Flemish. There was a thrilling compactness about her. My mind floated through all sorts of conjectures, but Miss Blake bolted me back to reality.
4: I lied to you.
3: What?
4: My name isn't Diana Blake. It's Mrs. Melville. Rex is not a friend. He's my husband.
2: Oh, somewhat more than a friend.
4: In this case, somewhat less. It's so incredible. So utterly incredible to sit across the table from someone who looks exactly like my husband and have a good time. Or better leave. He might find us here.
2: Of course. Philip?
5: Yes, Monsieur Sutherland.
2: Check, please. May I see you home?
4: Oh, it's not necessary. I have a suite here in the hotel.
5: Here is the check, sir.
2: I'll sign it. May I borrow your pencil, Philip?
5: I'm deeply sorry, Monsieur Sutherland.
2: What?
5: I've been asked to tell you that...
2: Now, look, I've been signing checks at the Sky Room for 5 years.
5: Yes, monsieur, but the accounting department...
4: Please, don't hate me if I pay it.
2: Oh, no, I couldn't possibly
4: allow... You will find, David, that I am a woman of extremes. I've either a great deal or nothing. Right now, the only thing I have a great deal of is money. Philippe.
5: Thank you, madame.
4: Don't be angry, please. It's a small price for saving my life.
2: Saving you?
4: When you spoke to me out there on the parapet, I was getting ready to commit suicide.
2: I saw her to the door of her hotel suite, kiss her, mentally, and bade her a formal good night. It's been pleasant meeting you, Mrs. Melville, etc. But inside, I knew what had happened to me. And by 4 in the morning, I knew I'd have to do something about it.

0: Market 0500.
1: I'd like to speak with Mrs. Melville.
0: One moment, please. I'm sorry, sir. There is no Mrs. Melville registered here.
1: Operator, how about a Miss Blake? Diana Blake?
0: I'm ringing Miss Blake's apartment.
1: Thank you.
0: Hello?
1: Forgive me for calling this late. David Sutherland.
2: I wasn't asleep. I thought you'd call.
1: I've got to see you.
2: I know. As soon as possible.
1: You see, it's 4:15. I'll meet you in the hotel lobby at... better make it an hour from now.
2: Oh, no, not the lobby. There's a little coffee shop, Radnick's, around the corner on Post Street.
1: I'll be there. 5:15. It was just growing light as I drove up the bay shore. Practically no traffic. I got to Radnick's in about, 40 minutes. She was there waiting for me. We ordered coffee. Anything else? Eggs? Toast?
3: No, I'm not hungry.
1: Do you know what I want to talk with you about?
3: I think I know.
1: There are a few things we have to get clear. Are you married?
3: Yes.
1: The hotel has you registered as Miss Blake.
3: I've been separated from Rex for 3 years. I met him in Buenos Aires. We were married. Didn't work. So, I left him.
1: No divorce?
3: I hate scandal. Nobody knew I'd been married. It was foolish, but I came back here and became Diana Blake again.
1: And he dropped out of your life?
3: Until last week. Just showed up out of nowhere. Seems he suddenly needs money, and a wealthy wife's a handy thing to have.
1: Can't you buy him off?
3: It doesn't stop there. He wants to live with me. I can't stand being in the same room with him.
1: And he looks exactly like me.
3: That's why I married him. He's very attractive. His appearance... But... He's not a human being.
1: And you'd rather kill yourself than live with him?
3: Yes.
1: Now listen to me. Raise your head. Listen to me.
3: Yes?
1: I'd rather die than go through what I have to do this week. You know the firm of Sutherland and Sons?
3: The importers?
1: I used to have a third interest in the company. But there have been some cagey stock manipulations by my dear cousins. I wound up with a safe deposit box full of waste paper. I may have to go through bankruptcy.
3: Oh, I'm sorry.
1: Now, look. We've both considered suicide. That's no good. Oh. But what would happen if we both became...
3: husband and wife?
1: Yes.
3: What will happen to Rex?
1: Rex is going to become the late David Sutherland.
3: Oh, no.
1: Now, look, I've thought it all out. I have some property up in the High Sierra, a summer house called Live Oak. The only way to get there is by air. The place has been advertised for sale. Now, suppose you told Rex you were interested in buying Live Oak. Could you ask him to fly up with me in my plane?
3: Well, he likes to fly, but he might be suspicious.
1: You can make it sound logical. Tell him you want to try to make a go of your marriage. Live Oak seems to be an ideal place for a second honeymoon.
3: Yes, I'll try.
1: Does he have any friends in San Francisco?
3: None that I know of. He's lived in Argentina for years. Oh, one thing, his voice. It's a little higher pitched than yours, and he speaks more precisely.
1: I can get by. What accounts does he have here? Bank accounts?
3: Doesn't have any. Using traveler's checks and the money I've had to give him.
1: Will he stay with you tonight?
3: If I let him.
1: Good. That'll give me a chance to go through his hotel room. Where's he staying?
3: The Park Row.
1: Room?
3: I don't... Yes, 518.
1: 518. Now, tonight, Diana, you tell him about Live Oak. Say I'm a real estate broker and make some remark about the resemblance.
3: All right.
1: Tell him that tomorrow night is the only time I can fly him up to the summer house. I'll meet him at the Palo Alto Airport at 9 o'clock.
3: In the evening?
1: The air is smoother at night.
3: Can you land at Live Oak after dark?
1: No, Diana. But Mr. Melville will never land anywhere alive.

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0: And now, Roma Wines bring back to our Hollywood soundstage Robert Mitchum as David Sutherland, with Mary Jane Croft as Diana Blake, in Death at Live Oak, a tale well calculated to keep you in suspense.
2: I left Diana and went directly out to the airport. I loosened the screws around the cowling of the instrument panel of my airplane. And I took my parachute home and soaked it thoroughly in a wash tub full of black dye. Shrouds and the silk came out dull blank, just right. As it began to grow dark, I felt a tremendous desire to be with Diana, at least to talk with her. I realized how much she was coming to mean to me. But I stifled my urge to call her. If I could be apart from Diana this one night, I could be with her the rest of my life. I drove back into San Francisco to the Park Row Hotel. As I walked in, I turned my hat brim down in the way Diana had told me Rex Melville wore his. I prepared to speak more precisely to try out my impersonation of the man I was about to murder.
3: Good evening, Mr. Melville.
4: Good evening. May I have the key to 518, please?
3: Certainly, Mr. Melville. You weren't gone very long, sir?
4: No, not long. Is there any mail in my box?
3: Well, I just gave you your mail, sir, when you went out.
4: Oh, of course. I'd forgotten. Thank you.
2: I went on up and unlocked the door to Rex Melville's room. Empty. And in a rather slovenly state of disorder. I made it a point to touch everything in the room. The light switches, the water faucets, the drawer handles. I wanted to leave plenty of my fingerprints in case I should need to prove later on that I, the future Rex Melville, had occupied this room. And I left. But I didn't go back to Palo Alto. I just walked the streets of San Francisco until dawn.
5: Who is it?
2: David.
5: Just a moment.
2: Diana.
6: Oh, David. I thought the morning would never come. Rex just left a few seconds ago.
2: I know. I've been watching for him outside.
6: He didn't see you?
2: No. How is it about tonight?
6: Well, all set. It wasn't easy, but I convinced him. He'll meet you at the Palo Alto Airport at 9.
2: Perfect.
6: I took his billfold out of his coat pocket. Here. His signature's on the traveler's check.
2: Good. This is just what I needed.
6: Oh, David. When will it be over?
2: Before midnight. I'll be back with you by this time tomorrow morning.
6: Be careful.
2: Do you know something? Hmm. I've never kissed you.
6: Oh, my darling. Forgive me. I didn't blot my lips to...
2: Who could that be?
6: Rex.
2: Hide the billfold.
6: Yes? Who is it?
4: Let me in, will you? I forgot something.
6: Just a moment.
4: I left my wallet. Well, hello.
6: This is the real estate man I told you about.
4: My name is Sutherland. You're right, honey. He's a dead ringer for me.
6: Yes.
4: I understand we're taking a little trip tonight. Yeah, say you make your business calls pretty early in the morning, don't you, Mr. Sutherland?
6: He stopped in to find out about tonight.
4: I was just leaving. Good. What about the wallet, honey?
6: It's not here.
4: You sure?
6: If I find it, I'll call you.
4: All right. Say, why don't we ride down in the elevator together, Mr. Sutherland? You can tell me something about this place at Live Oak.
6: Oh, but Rex...
4: I'll be glad to. Goodbye, Mrs. Melville. I'll see you later, honey.
6: Goodbye.
7: Down, car.
4: Go right ahead, Mr. Sutherland.
2: No, after you.
7: All the way down?
2: Yes, the lobby, please.
4: Hey, I hope you're a good pilot, Sutherland.
2: I've been flying 10 years.
4: What kind of plane do you have?
2: Metal monoplane, a high wing. It seats 2 people side by side.
7: Say!
2: What's the matter?
7: Hey, you fellas twins?
2: No.
7: I thought for a minute I was seeing double. Have to go see an eye doctor or something.
2: No, we're not twins.
7: You sure do look alike, though. Glad I don't have to see an eye doctor. Oh, here's the main floor. Watch your step, please.

0: Hello?
1: Hello, Diana?
0: Yes.
1: Listen, we're in bad trouble.
0: What's wrong?
1: The elevator boy. He noticed how much we look alike.
0: Which car was it?
1: The end elevator, the one nearest your door.
0: I can take care of it, David. Don't worry.
1: It was a ghastly day of waiting. I wired the Ambassador Hotel in Los Angeles to reserve a room in the name of David Sutherland. I remarked casually to one of my neighbors that I was flying down to Los Angeles in the evening. Promptly at 9 o'clock, I drove to the airfield. It was dark and deserted. I dumped my black parachute in the pilot's seat and waited. 9:15, no Melville. 9:30, still no sign of him. About 20 minutes then, I saw some headlights turn down the dirt road that leads to the hangar line.
2: Is that you, Sutherland?
1: I've been waiting for you.
2: Well, I'm sorry to be late. I was delayed in town.
1: You all set to go?
2: All set.

saw him get into the plane. The airport isn't normally equipped for night operations. I didn't waste much time warming up the engine. This would be the last takeoff for my ship, so it didn't make much difference. I gave a full throttle roar down the asphalt runway and banked sharply out over.

0: sort of pretty up here.
1: Yes, very.
0: How long will it take us to get to Live Oak?
1: Not long. Excuse me, I have to make a radio call. 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
0: Los Angeles?
1: Shut up. ETA in Los Angeles, 2345, over.
2: Roger, 013. We'll file. San Francisco Radio out.
0: But why are we going all the way to Los Angeles?
1: You're taking a longer trip than that, Mr. Melville. I grasped the loose cowling from my instrument panel and swung it squarely against his head. He fell forward against the seatbelt. There was no blood. The bruise on his face was exactly where the cowling might strike him if an accident threw him forward against it. Quickly, I screwed the cowling back in place, and then I set about exchanging clothes with my unconscious passenger. It was difficult in the cramped cabin, and I had to watch my flight controls. I propped Melville into the pilot seat and buckled his safety belt. Then I strapped on my own parachute and trimmed the ship nose down. As it started to pick up speed in a steep dive, I shoved open the cabin door and leaped.

0: quietly into the meadow a few hundred yards from my burning ship. The wreckage was complete. I pulled in the chute, wadded it up, and tossed it onto my funeral pyre.
1: Sleep well, Mr. David Sutherland.

0: My plane had ran the wild wilderness on the lowest slope of Mount Hamilton. I struck out on foot for the road which I knew from my maps, ran down the mountain from Lick Observatory to San Jose. As I walked along in the moonless night, I felt free. For the first time in many months, no more debts, no more threats of bankruptcy, no more scavenging attorneys. From San Jose, I took the bus back to Palo Alto, keeping as inconspicuous as possible. At the airport, I got into Rex Melville's car. No, it was my car. I was Rex Melville now. It was just getting light as I drove up Bayshore Boulevard. I went into a pay phone booth to call her and tell her everything was all right.
1: Market 0500.
0: Miss Blake's apartment, please.
1: Miss Blake?
0: Diana Blake.
1: One moment, sir. I'm ringing Miss Blake's apartment.
2: Hello. Hello?
0: Why should a man's voice answer in Diana's room? I went straight to the Park Row. The same clerk was on duty who had called me Mr. Melville the night before.
2: Good morning, sir.
0: Good morning. The key to 518, please.
2: Yes. Yes, Mr. Melville.
0: Why should he stare at me that way? Everything had gone according to plan. What had I done wrong?
2: Hello.
0: I must have the wrong room.
2: No. This is the right room, 518. Come in. I've been waiting for you, although we really didn't expect you to come back here.
0: What do you want to see me about?
2: Well, there's a little matter of murder.
0: You must have the wrong person. My name is Melville.
2: Rex Melville.
0: Yes.
2: Mm-hmm. Is this your bill for?
0: Yes, that's mine. There's my name on it, Rex Melville.
2: Well, you ought to be more careful where you leave it.
0: Why, where did you find this wallet?
2: Now we want to get a few things straight. Harry, find the elevator boy and have him come in.
3: Right.
2: Now, about this Miss Blake. What was your relationship with her, girlfriend?
0: No, she was my wife.
2: Oh?
0: We were married in Argentina 3 years ago.
2: Well, Mr. Melville, if this woman was your wife, why did she use the name of Miss Blake?
0: We'd been separated.
2: Oh, I see.
4: Did you want to see me, sir?
2: Yes. I want you to take a good look at this gentleman and tell me if he's ever ridden on your elevator.
4: I took him down last night from the 21st floor. He was in an awful hurry and sort of nervous. But just before 9 o'clock. I remember because I go off duty at 9.
0: No. It was someone else. I was in Palo Alto at 9 last night. Now, what is this, anyway?
2: Look at him very carefully, son. You're sure this is the man you took down from the 21st floor?
4: He's even wearing the same suit.
0: I demand to know what right you have to question.
2: Don't you remember, Melville? Last night, sometime between 8:15 and 5 minutes of 9, you murdered Diana Blake.
0: I don't remember the next hour at all. But I heard myself saying,
5: there's another man. He looks exactly like me. He must have killed him.
2: Oh, a sort of Mr. Hyde character?
5: No, another person. Elevator boy, you saw us together in your car yesterday morning.
4: I don't remember.
5: Now think. You asked if we were twins, and you said something about going to an eye doctor, remember?
4: No, I don't remember.
5: He's lying. Diana bribed him not to tell.
2: Why should she have bribed him?
0: Because I'm not Rex Melville. My name is David Sutherland. I live at 18016 Willow Road, Palo Alto. I didn't kill her, I tell you. I loved her.
2: David Sutherland was killed last night in an airplane crash on Mount Hamilton.
0: No, it was Melville who died.
2: Sutherland radioed a flight plan at 9:55 for Los Angeles. He had a reservation at the Los Angeles Hotel for last night. He never got there.
0: I'm Sutherland. I jumped in a black parachute. Melville, the murderer, he's the one who died.
2: Why are your fingerprints on every doorknob and every water faucet of Rex Melville's room in the hotel here?
0: I didn't kill Diana Blake. I loved her.
2: You've been separated from her for 3 years. You're the murderer.
0: I'm a murderer, yes. I killed Rex Melville. But not Diana. I didn't kill Diana.

it is. Now you know what can happen when a man's name is severed from his body. And in a few more moments, I shall know what happens when a man's body is severed from his soul.

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2: Ladies and gentlemen, it's been a great pleasure appearing for you on Suspense. I hope you enjoyed it as much as I did. I know you'll like next week's Suspense show when Roma Wines brings you Virginia Bruce in a very unusual play about a lonely woman who unknowingly invites murder into her home. I'll see you soon. Thank you. Good night.
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5: 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For friendly entertaining, for delightful dining. Yes, right now a glassful would be very pleasant, as Roma Wines bring you Virginia Bruce in a remarkable tale of
6: suspense.
7: It was a Monday, the most ordinary Monday in the world, except that I'd stolen an extra 5 minutes doze after the alarm went off, and I was feeling just a teeny bit guilty about it. Ed always leaves for the office at 9 sharp, so I can't afford to waste a second in the morning. Well, by the time I had the furnace going, the table laid in the breakfast nook, and the coffee and toast started, it was 7:30. That left me 10 minutes more before Ed would be ready for me to run his bath. 10 precious minutes to myself. I suppose every woman has some little pet vanity of her own. With me, it's my hair. Ed's always trying to make me have it cut. He says long hair is unhygienic, and besides, a woman of my age shouldn't be concerned with appearances. I often wonder what he would say if he knew I spent 10 whole minutes every morning just brushing and combing my hair. Just brushing and combing and admiring myself in the mirror like any schoolgirl. Only this morning I didn't. I was a little upset.
8: Billy? Billy!
7: Yes, dear?
8: Where's my blue search suit? I can't find it anywhere.
7: Oh, Ed, I gave it to the cleaner.
8: Oh, no.
7: Well, it did need cleaning so badly, you said to yourself.
0: I said nothing of the kind.
7: But you did, Ed, you said.
0: All right, I'll wear the gray.
7: You'd better come out and start your breakfast. It's late.
0: Yes, I'll be right up.
7: Ed?
0: Yes?
7: You know, Roger didn't come home last night.
0: Oh, isn't he?
7: No, and I'm worried.
0: Well, I don't see why. Half the time he doesn't get home until 3 or 4 o'clock in the morning. Now, cream, please.
7: Yes, dear. But he's never stayed out all night before.
0: Look, Millie, for 2 years I've provided food and shelter for your nephew so he could go to college in this town, and I've never complained. And please don't say it's because of his old man's money, either.
7: You had a quarrel with him last night, didn't you?
0: Oh, it wasn't a quarrel. I just told him a few things for his own good, that's all.
7: Well, it was more than that. I heard you. You fought with him.
0: I didn't fight with him. There was a little scuffle, maybe.
7: There was blood on the lapel of your suit, too.
0: All right, there was. Say, what are you driving at, anyway?
7: Nothing, Ed. I'm just wondering why Roger didn't come home.
0: Well, don't worry. He'll show up. Well, I gotta be going.
7: Well, it's only 8:30.
0: I've got to walk today. I had trouble with the car last night. Say, that reminds me, Millie. What are all those glass jars doing up on the shelf in the garage?
7: Oh, my preserving jars.
0: Well, whatever they are, they certainly don't belong in the garage.
7: But, Ed, I never start with my preserves until the 15th.
0: Oh, look, Millie, look. Raleigh's are sending a mechanic up the first thing this morning to look over the car. I don't want the garage looking like a cannery. Besides, those things are dangerous up there. Suppose they should fall.
7: All right.
0: Put them down in the cellar. Why, up there where they are, those things could be the death of somebody.
7: By the time I'd washed up the breakfast things and fed Bobby, Bobby's my pet canary, it was 10:00. Suddenly I remembered those wretched preserving jars. I was just starting on them when I caught a glimpse of something out of the corner of my eye in the shadows behind me. I spun around, my heart pounding away 10 to the dozen, and then I saw it. A hand hanging out of the open window of the car. A very still, white hand. Roger's hand. It was cold when I touched. Roger was dead. I don't know quite what happened after that. I know I was running away from that awful darkness and out into the sunlight of the yard, and I was screaming, I guess. Then I must have fainted. But the next thing I knew, there was a little crowd of people standing around, and someone was holding me in his arms, and that was Duncan.
2: It's all right, Mama.
7: Oh, he's dead. He's dead.
2: It's all right, Mrs. Anderson. It's all right now.
7: Who are you? What?
2: You don't know me, Mrs. Anderson. My name is Duncan Shaw. You fainted.
7: The next few weeks were like a nightmare. The local police and then the state authorities, too. Questioning, looking, snooping. They knew he'd died of carbon monoxide poisoning, but there were some wounds, too, on his head. And they couldn't explain them. All this and what happened to poor Roger and Ed being so nervous and irritable. Finally, there was an inquest. I didn't even go to it. But it was all in the papers the next day. You're not eating your breakfast, Ed?
0: I don't feel hungry.
7: Oh. All right. Ed?
0: Yes?
7: What does an open verdict mean?
0: Open verdict?
7: Yes. That's what the coroner's jury said about Roger, wasn't it?
0: Yes, that's right.
7: Well, what does it mean?
0: Well, it just means that they don't know. They don't know how it happened.
7: You mean whether it was an accident or something else?
0: Yes.
7: I don't think it was an accident. Do you, Ed?
0: I don't know. I don't know what it was.
7: Who do you think did it?
0: What do you mean by that?
7: Just what I said. Who do you think did it?
0: I don't know. What do you mean? It probably was an accident. Maybe it was suicide. How do I know?
7: Somebody hit him, Ed.
0: All right, maybe somebody did. I don't know, and I don't care.
7: You don't what?
0: I said I don't know. I don't know anything about it.
7: I didn't say anything more. I just watched him as he stormed down the path to the garage. I suppose it was the way I felt about Ed that was the reason for what happened next. I mean, I'd always felt that way about Ed in some ways, I guess, but now it was different. Worse. That morning, I was taking a basket of old junk out to the tool shed, and it was heavy, and maybe I wasn't looking where I was going, but as I came around the corner of the house, I ran right into someone who grabbed me by the arm.
9: I'm sorry.
7: Oh, let go of me.
9: I'm sorry.
7: What do you mean by frightening me this way?
9: Oh, I didn't mean to frighten you.
7: Well, what are you doing around here anyway?
9: You don't remember me, do you?
7: No, I certainly do not.
9: I picked you up that day you fainted. I just came around to offer my condolences.
7: Oh, well, thank you.
9: Here, let me help you with that.
7: Oh, no, no, please don't bother.
9: Oh, it's no bother. There's nothing better to do. See, I'm a member of that growing army known as the unemployed.
7: Oh, I see.
9: Where do you want this stuff put?
7: Please, I wish you wouldn't.
9: Oh. Very well, I'll be going then. I hope you'll forgive the intrusion.
7: Oh, your foot.
9: Well, what about it?
7: Well, when I dropped the basket, I hadn't realized it.
9: No, dear lady. I'm afraid this wound goes back a little farther than that.
7: Oh, I am sorry. Please forgive me.
9: Oh, it's all right.
7: But really, I feel terrible. A veteran and no job. And here I've been... There must be something I can do to make up for...
9: Oh, don't feel that way.
7: Perhaps, believe me, this isn't charity. Perhaps you let me make this new breakfast.
9: Breakfast? Well,
7: Well, then, that's settled. Come along. You must be a stranger in these parts.
9: You might call me that.
7: What in the world ever brought you to a little out-of-the-way place like Richmond?
9: Oh, this and that. Anything more you'd like to know?
7: Why, no. You mustn't think that I... Well, here we are. Just sit down and make yourself comfortable, and I'll have something ready in a jiffy.
9: I've been rude. I'm sorry. You're terribly nice, Miss Sons.
7: Oh, not at all. Tea or coffee, Mr... You know, I've forgotten your name.
9: Shaw. Duncan Shaw. And tea.
7: You know, Mr. Shaw, I mean, I've been thinking and
9: No, I won't be offended.
7: Well, it's just that my husband's always talking about the state the garden's in, and I never seem to have time to do anything about it myself. And there's a lot of other things, like the mailbox and the fence in the back that's falling apart, and, well...
9: You're sweet.
7: Of course, I couldn't pay very much, so if it's going to interfere with any other plans...
9: No, I don't think it would interfere with any other plans. I don't think it would interfere at all.
7: That's how it began, just as casually as that. A few weeks ago, I could never have done such a thing. I'd have worried about what Ed would say and how I was going to tell him, or felt guilty and ashamed that I was keeping a secret from him. But it didn't make any difference now. I didn't care. Duncan came to work every day after Ed had gone to the office and left before he got home. And it got so I looked forward to his coming with a strange secret happiness.
9: I hope I'm not disturbing you, Miss Anderson.
7: Why, no, of course not.
9: I was just going home for the day, and I
7: thought I... Well, of course, if you'll just wait a minute, I left my purse upstairs.
9: Oh, you've already paid me today, Miss Anderson.
7: Oh, yes, I did.
9: You said you were going to hang some curtains this afternoon. I thought I might be able to help.
7: Well, that's very kind of you, I'm sure. Will you join me in a cup of tea, sir?
9: Oh, I wouldn't want to trouble you.
7: Well, there's no trouble. I've got it all made.
9: Oh, so it is. You take milk or lemon?
7: Oh, please.
9: I'll do it. May I?
7: Of course. It's just that...
9: You're not used to being waited on.
7: Well, now you come to mention it, I suppose I'm not.
9: Or perhaps you've just forgotten what it feels like.
7: Perhaps I have.
9: Sugar?
7: Yes, please.
9: There are a lot of other things you've forgotten. Aren't there?
7: Oh, I don't know.
9: Like, poetry, for instance?
7: Poet.
9: You recognize that? Edna St. Vincent Millay?
7: Where in the world?
9: You asked me to clean out the attic.
7: Duncan, give it to me.
9: Well, there's much left to give. Millay or Nick Kenny, it's all the same to the rats, but there's a name on the flyleaf. Mildred West. And part of a sonnet written out in longhand. You remember what it was? Mildred West?
7: No, I don't think I do.
9: I think you do. I think you know it by heart. Love cannot fill the thickened lung with breath, nor clean the blood, nor set the fractured bone.
7: Yet many a man is making friends with death, even as I speak, for lack of love alone.
9: Mildred.
7: Yes.
9: You're lovely.
7: Please.
9: Your hair... It's like the Princess Griselda that I used to read about when I was a little boy. I used to pretend I was her knight in shining armor, and one day I would come riding up and rescue her from the Dark Tower. You see, she was a prisoner, too.
7: Oh, no, Duncan. No.
9: And all this time, you've been like her, waiting to be rescued, waiting to escape. Haven't you, Mildred? Haven't you?
7: Oh, yes, Duncan. Yes. Yes, yes. I'm afraid.
9: Of what? Of being happy?
7: No, only of how it will end.
9: Why does it have to end?
7: It will. And then I'll want to die.
9: There's somebody at the door.
7: It must be Ed.
9: I'll go.
7: Wait, you don't have to. I've been going to tell him anyway. Now's as good a time.
9: Tell him.
10: Millie, where is the...
9: Oh.
7: Oh, Ed, this is Duncan Shaw.
0: Duncan Shaw?
7: Yes, he's been doing some work around the place.
0: Oh, he has he?
9: I'll be going, Mrs. Anderson.
7: I'll see you tomorrow, Duncan.
0: We'll talk about that later.
7: There's nothing to talk about, Ed.
0: Isn't there? Well, I don't want him around here.
7: Why not?
0: I don't like strangers hanging around here. Haven't there been enough of them already? How do you know that he isn't
7: there? You sound almost as though you had a guilty conscience, Ed.
0: Guilty conscience? What do you mean? Guilty of what?
7: I haven't put a name to it, Ed, but I could.
0: What are you talking about?
7: Murder.
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0: We never spoke of it after that. We never spoke of much of anything. I knew he'd hated Roger. I knew he'd fought with him. And I'd accused him to his face of killing him. He didn't even bother to deny it. What was there to talk about? Besides, I was in love. That was part of it, too, I suppose. Part of my trying to escape. Falling in love with a boy years younger than myself. A stranger that I'd only known a few short weeks. I knew I was living in a dream world and that I'd have to wake up someday. But I didn't care.
1: Will you pass the milk, please, Millie?
0: It's by your plate.
1: Oh, yes. Well, I see there was another robbery in town last night. Frank Davis's house. He was wounded, too. They took a shot at him.
0: That's too bad.
1: Well, you might show a little interest. That might have been our house, you know. That might have been me that stopped that bullet.
0: Yes, I suppose it might.
1: And you wouldn't care much either, would you?
0: I didn't say that.
1: Now, look, Millie. There's no use holding this thing against me forever.
0: Holding what against you?
1: Listen, I know you didn't tell them how I fought with Roger that night, and I'm grateful. When the police are looking for a suspect, you never can tell what they're liable to pounce on, but now...
0: It's 8:30. You'd better get started.
1: All right, Millie. If that's the way you want it. Well, I see your protege's out there bright and early this morning.
0: Is he?
1: What's the catch, Millie? You're not paying him enough to amount to anything.
0: Maybe he just likes working for an important man like you.
1: Or maybe he's smitten with the lady of the house, hmm? That'd be a hot one, wouldn't it? Millie's boyfriend. Well, I gotta go.

0: Hello, Griselda.
1: Hello, Duncan.
0: You're beautiful.
1: Had your breakfast?
0: Ah, your hair is beautiful.
1: I'll fix you something.
0: No, wait.
1: Don't you want breakfast?
0: Mildred, I want to talk to you.
1: What? So serious?
0: Yes, serious.
1: What is it, Duncan?
0: I've lied to you, Mildred.
1: Lied to me?
0: Yes. In the first place, I'm not a veteran.
1: Oh, well, what difference does that make?
0: And this gimpy leg, this limp, I didn't get it in the war. I had it long before, and that's why I wasn't in the war.
1: Why, Duncan, why should that make any difference?
0: Listen, you remember the time I told you the fairy story, that first time about the Princess Griselda?
1: Of course.
0: I should have told you another story right then.
1: Does it have a happy ending?
0: No.
1: Then I don't want to hear it.
0: Well, you've got to hear it sooner or later.
1: Oh, Duncan, please, if it...
0: Now, listen. Once upon a time, there was a little boy. He wasn't much different from any other kid born on the wrong side of the tracks then. He just happened to be behind the door when the silver spoons were passed on. But he didn't care, and he did have one break. He had an older brother, Mike. Mike was my whole world until he was killed.
1: Oh, Duncan.
0: We hadn't been doing anything wrong, just a gang of kids playing cops and robbers with an old warehouse for props, but to him we were fair game. Maybe we did run away, and it was wrong, but we were just kids, scared kids, so we ran. That's when he started shooting. The first shot winged me in the leg. The next one caught Mike in the shoulder and knocked him down.
1: Who started shooting, Duncan?
0: Your husband. Mike fell forward on his knees. I can still see him, just a kid on his knees in the dirt. And then the next shot was a bullseye. It hit him right in the middle of the back. I wanted to kill him then, but I knew I didn't have a chance. He was a big slob with a gun in his hand protecting the community, and I was just a kid, but I swore then that someday
1: I'd kill him.
0: Yes.
1: And that's why you came back?
0: Yes.
1: And that's why you came to me and...
0: No, Mildred. That was something I hadn't planned on. You see, I fell in love with you. That sort of makes a difference.
1: Killed Roger, too. I know it now.
0: That's another reason. I couldn't say anything before, but...
1: But murder?
0: What's the difference, what you call it?
1: No difference.
0: And after a while, we could go away. No one would ever know. We could really be together, really be free.
1: Oh, free.
0: But we'd have to plan it that way. Something simple, accidental.
1: Duncan.
0: I know it. It's horrible to even talk about it. And...
1: No, Duncan, it can be simple.
0: You mean you...
1: Listen, he told me himself this morning. He was reading about the robbery last night. He said it could have been our house. He said it could have been him.
0: Sure. Shot while protecting his home. An accident. One of those things. Does he still have a gun?
1: No.
0: We better do it soon.
1: Yes. Tonight.
0: Tonight?
1: Well, why not? I'll leave the kitchen door unlocked.
0: All right. What time?
1: He's always asleep by 12. Duncan?
0: Yes?
1: You're not afraid, are you? Because I'm not. Not anymore.
0: Afraid? No. Just glad. Because at last I'm going to kill him.
1: I was quite calm after that. I got supper as usual, as I had for the past 10 years. Ed would be home for supper at 7:30. Ed was always home for supper at 7:30 on Thursday. Only on this Thursday, for the first time in 10 years, Ed was late. 30 agonizing minutes late.
2: Well, something sure smells good.
1: You're late. What happened?
2: I stopped in at Lerner's Hardware. Brought you a little present.
1: Gun?
2: It's no water pistol.
1: What do you want a gun for?
2: What do you think?
1: What are you afraid of, Ed?
2: Who says I'm afraid? But what these robberies and all these other things...
1: What other things?
2: Oh, let's skip it, shall we, Millie? All I say is a man's entitled to a little protection for his home, for his wife. Isn't that right? Well, when do we eat?
1: I'll dish it right up. Ed?
2: Yes?
1: About the gun...
2: What about it?
1: Well, where do you want to keep it? I mean, I'll put it away for you somewhere where you'll always...
2: Oh, no. No. From now on, this gun's my right arm. Anybody starts prowling around this place, it's in for the shock of his life. Why, this thing will knock a man down at 50 yards. And any closer... Well, what's the matter with you? You look as if you'd seen a ghost.
1: Nothing. Nothing.
2: Well, come on, let's eat. I'm starved.
1: He kept it right next to his plate all through dinner. Finally, after about an hour of listening to the radio, he got up to go to bed, and he took that gun with him. I followed, as I always did, to turn his bed down for him. And as I came into the room, I saw him putting it under his pillow. After that, it seemed hours and hours lying in the dark, watching the luminous hands of the little bedside clock creep on to 11. 11. Waiting until I was sure he was asleep. And then slowly, ever so slowly, I slipped my hand under his pillow, reaching for the gun.
3: What's the matter? What's the matter?
1: I think I forgot to lock the kitchen door.
2: Oh, go to sleep, Millie. I locked it myself.
1: I looked at the clock. Nearly 11:45. There was no time for anything else now. I slipped out of bed and down the back stairs to the kitchen as quickly and as silently as I could. I was just pushing open the screen door when I felt a hand like a vice close on my arm.
2: Are you out of your mind?
1: Oh, Duncan. Duncan, you've got to get away from here quickly.
2: Oh, have I?
1: But he's got a gun. He got it this afternoon, and he's got it with him now.
2: So that's it. I never thought you'd go through with it.
1: Duncan, listen to me, please. He'll kill
2: you. You listen to me. I'm doing the killing tonight. I don't think you can save him at the last minute. Nobody can. What do you think I made love to you for all these weeks?
1: What?
2: Do you think it was fun playing Iceman to a bumpy housewife?
1: Oh, Duncan.
2: You might as well know it. You might as well know all of it. It was me that killed your nephew, too. I thought it was your husband. Now, get out of my way before I kill you, too.
1: Duncan, listen to me. I don't care. I don't care what's happened. But if you go up there, he'll kill you. And I don't want you to die. Maybe I still love you. Maybe I'm crazy, but I don't want...

It's all right, Billy. He's dead. Yeah, dead in the mackerel. Look. Well, what do you know? It's your boyfriend, Millie. Your boyfriend, Duncan Shaw.

There's always so much to do in the morning. 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I can't afford to waste a second. Somehow I just don't have time anymore to brush my hair. It's too bad. Because I've always had lovely hair. 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Like a princess in a fairy tale.

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1: 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America's favorite wines. 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
0: 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Those better-tasting California wines enjoyed by more Americans than any other wine. For friendly entertaining, for delightful dining. Yes, right now a glassful would be very pleasant, as Roma Wines bring you Angela Lansbury in a remarkable tale of...

0: your arm.
1: Yes, sir.
0: Oh, thank you. I think we shall just miss the storm, Mr. Harry.
1: A rather somber place, isn't it?
0: Well, it gives her seclusion, and that's all she's ever asked for since she came here. That and what little spiritual comfort I've been able to give her.
1: How long ago was that, sir? That she came here, I mean.
0: Oh, 8 years. Let me see. Oh, no. 9. 9 years ago in May.
1: But it was long before that she left the stage.
0: Oh, she was nearly 10 years in an institution, a mental disorder. Though it's not her mind was ever sick or I'm mistaken.
1: They do say she's a bit on the eccentric side, though.
0: Oh, you'll be her spiritual advisor yourself soon enough when I've retired. And I want you to meet her without prejudice. And one day I'll tell you what I know, which goodness knows is little enough. And what I have reason to believe, which is somewhat more. It seems we'll just about escape adventure.
1: Yeah. She lives completely alone?
0: Oh, the one servant, that's all.
2: Oh, Father Benton.
0: Ah, Susan. This is my new curate, the Reverend Mr. Sedley. We're here to see Miss Tremaine.
2: Well, does she know you are not alone?
0: Of course, Susan, I haven't any idea. But you might let us in out of the rain while you so inform her.
2: But if... Very well, come in.
0: Thank you.
1: Thank you.
2: If you will wait in the study, I will ask if Mademoiselle is able to see you.
0: What in the world has got into the woman? She knows Miss Tremaine's been seeing me every fortnight at the same time for 9 years.
1: Oh, there's a picture here. Is it of her?
0: Probably.
1: My word, she was a beauty.
0: Oh, your father could have told you. Ah, yes, she was a legend of 2 continents.
1: It must have been a very tragic thing to make a woman like that shut herself away. Is it true, sir, that she sees no one but you?
0: No one. As far as I know, she has never set foot outside this house in all the time she's been here. Nor has she ever had a single visitor beside myself.
1: But why?
2: Mademoiselle will see you now, Father. In her parlor, across the hall.
0: Oh, thank you, sir. Hello.
3: Come in.
0: Thank you.
3: I do hope you don't mind my receiving you in the dark, but I have a mortal dread of light during the storm.
0: Oh, not at all, my dear.
3: You'll find 2 quite comfortable chairs just there by the window, I think.
0: Oh, thank you. Madeline, this is my new curate, Mr. Sedley.
3: Oh, yes, Mr. Sedley.
1: It's a great pleasure to meet the famous beauty, even in the dark.
3: Yes, I suppose you've heard of my beauty, Mr. Sedley. You know, as you came in, I was looking at this little gold mirror. Engraved on the back are the words, "A thing of beauty is a joy forever."
1: Ah, Keats.
3: Yes, Oscar gave it to me.
1: Oh?
3: He said it was a magic mirror. When you are very old, Madeline, he said, you will only have to look in it to see yourself as you are now, young and radiant and a joy forever. And I've believed ever since that Oscar was really something of a magician. Because, you know, it's true.
1: Was that Oscar Wilde, Miss Tremaine?
3: Yes. Dear Oscar. Dear dead days. I suppose you've already heard of all the wild tales of my lurid past, Mr. Sedley?
1: Oh, no, Miss Tremaine, I assure you I...
3: I don't believe that Father Benson has ever caught me in a very reminiscing mood, have you, Father? But since you will one day be vicar here, Mr. Sedley, perhaps it would be better if you heard the truth from me.
1: Miss Tremaine, don't think I...
3: All the truth is wild enough. It all began, I suppose, when John Gaylord gave me my first speaking part. That was all too far ago to tell. My hair was a little darker. My voice was not quite as rich as it is now. I feel more silvery, perhaps. John and Nell gathered for the leads, and my part, well, it was one of those obscure little parts that no one pays any attention to. Too, until some obscure little actress comes along and makes the start of a career with it. It was then that I first experienced what will always be to me in all the range of human feelings, the supreme exaltation when you hear the full frenzied applause of an audience for you alone.
4: Madeline, may I see you?
3: Oh, come in, John.
0: You are marvelous, simply marvelous.
2: Thank you, John.
4: That's a little fool.
2: A fool?
4: I've told you to play the part down, but it's getting worse and worse. Tonight she's absolutely furious. She's going to make trouble for you, Madeline.
2: Trouble? What kind of trouble?
4: Oh, you don't know Nellie Garrett.
2: But I know my audience, don't I?
4: Oh, Madeline, you're so young and foolish and so beautiful.
2: Why, thank you, John.
4: So terribly beautiful.
2: Oh, John, you're leading up to it again, aren't you?
4: Oh, Madeline, this play isn't going to last forever. Even you can't keep it alive much longer. My dear, why don't we make plans together now? We could have our own company.
2: As the great John Gaylord and Mrs. Gaylord?
4: Oh, no, of course not. Why, in a couple of years, you'll be as famous in your own right as Nell Garrett herself.
2: But I don't want to wait a couple of years. Besides, John, I don't love you.
4: Do you love anyone?
2: No. But when I marry, it will be, oh, it will be an up-and-coming young member of Parliament like this.
5: No, you must go with me.
4: You're in for it now, Maggie.
2: So there you are, my son.
6: No, it's Miss Garrett. She's meant no harm.
2: No harm, indeed. She has merely ruined my entire last act curtain for 29 consecutive performances, hoisting her stretched clear above the ankle. Opening the stalls like a music hall breakfast.
6: It's only because it's that kind of a
2: part. Oh, is it indeed? Well, as long as I play the lead in this company, I will not have my best speech in the whole play utterly ruined by rowdy applause for the gutter antics of a half-baked art
4: show. Oh, now, please, you're making a fool of yourself.
2: And while we're on the subject, Mr. Gaylord, there are a few points I should like to discuss with you. When you helped Miss Tremaine down from the swing in the second act, there's no need for you to keep your arm around her during the entire remainder of the scene. I'll admit that she appears ready to swoon at any moment. But one peep show performance is quite enough for an evening in Drury Lane.
3: Well, really, Miss Garrett, if you can no longer hold either your audiences or your lovers.
2: You cheat!
3: I'll kill you for that, Mel Garrett. If I die for it, I'll kill you. Theater and walked aimlessly out into the night, my eyes blinded with tears. Young, yet foolish as I was, I believe my poor little heart was truly broken. I knew that Nell Garrett could ruin me with every theater manager in London, and I knew she would. How long I wandered through those misty streets, or where, or even what I did, I shall never know. But just as dawn was breaking, I found myself, by some odd twist of fate, passing by the lodgings of John Gaylord. On a sudden impulse, I climbed the steps to his door.
4: Yes? Madeline.
2: Hello, John.
4: Why, darling, did anyone see you?
2: See me?
4: Come in, come in. Where have you been?
2: Oh, just walking, walking.
4: Good Lord, alone?
2: Yes, why?
4: Don't you know?
2: Yes, John, I'm afraid I do. My career.
4: Your career? Oh, my poor child.
2: John, what is it?
4: Don't you know that Nell Garrett's been found dead with a knife in her back?
2: Dead?
4: Murdered.
2: Oh, John.
4: The police have been looking all over London for you. I've been expecting them here every moment.
2: For me?
4: Of course for you.
2: But why?
4: Madeline, last night you threatened to kill her in front of a dozen witnesses. Why wouldn't they be looking for you? Now, Madeline. Listen to me. Listen to me now. Where did you go? What did you do? Didn't anyone see you? Didn't you talk to anyone?
2: No, no.
4: But you've got to tell them something.
2: What can I tell them something?
4: Because if you don't, they'll... Yes, yes, they'll hang you, Madeline.
2: Oh, no.
4: Please, Madeline, you've got to think. Try to remember something.
2: Oh, I'm so alone. If only I had a friend.
4: I have got a friend, Madeline. I'm your friend. Believe me.
2: Someone who loved me enough to at least say they were with me. Oh.
4: Who is it?
7: Inspector
4: Turner,
7: Scotland Yard.
4: Madeline, in there, quickly, the bedroom.
2: John!
4: Don't worry, I'll tell him something. I'll hurry. I'm coming.
7: I'm sorry to rouse you at this early hour, sir.
4: All right, sir, come in.
7: You are Mr. John Gaylord?
4: Yes.
7: Of the Queen's Players Company, Drury Lane?
4: Yes.
7: Can you tell me, Mr. Gaylord, anything of the whereabouts of Miss Madeline Tremaine?
4: Madeline Tremaine?
7: Yes.
4: Why, I...
8: Did you call me, darling? Oh, excuse me.
7: Who is this lady, Mr. Gaylord?
8: Well, who are you?
7: I'm from the police, madam.
8: Police?
7: There's been a murder. Miss Nell Garrett of the Queen's Company was found stabbed in her home last night.
8: Nell Garrett?
7: Yes. You know her?
8: Why, of course, Missy.
7: I'm afraid, madam, that I shall have to ask you for your name.
8: I am Madeline Tremaine. I'm so sorry that you find me somewhat in disarray.
7: Miss Tremaine, I'm afraid I shall also have to ask you to account for your whereabouts after you left the theater last night.
3: Very well. Mr. Gaylord can account for my whereabouts.
7: Well, Mr. Gaylord?
3: You see, Inspector, it's rather a delicate matter. Because since I left the theater last night, I've been here.
7: Is that true, Mr. Gaylord?
4: Yes, quite true, Inspector.
7: Ah, I see.
3: Is that satisfactory, Inspector?
7: Yes, yes. Well, I don't think I need trouble you any further for the moment.
3: I quite understand your position, Inspector. It's a terrible, terrible thing.
7: Yes. Well, good day to you.
4: Good day, sir. Oh, Madeline.
3: Yes, John?
4: Madeline, you shouldn't have done it. Why, they'll have the scandal all over every newspaper in the city.
3: A scandal is better than a hanging, isn't it?
4: Oh, but there must have been some other way. Now they'll tear you to shreds. They won't have you in anything better than a music hall for the rest of your life.
3: John, there won't be any scandal if...
4: If what?
3: John, it wasn't just my tiff with Nell Garrett that sent me wandering through the fog last night. I was thinking about something much more serious.
4: What do you mean?
3: I was thinking about what you said.
4: What I had said?
3: John, perhaps I don't really love you yet, but there's no one else. And you're the finest, kindest man I've ever known.
4: Madeline.
3: And now perhaps you saved my life.
4: Oh, Madeline, I love you more than anything else in this world. But I wouldn't have you marry me for gratitude.
3: I wouldn't marry any man for gratitude.
4: Madeline, if I were to tell you that I wasn't here last night either, that I couldn't explain my whereabouts...
3: Oh, I see.
4: Would you still marry me?
3: Yes, John. I will marry you.

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And now Roma Wines bring back to our Hollywood soundstage Miss Angela Lansbury, who as Madeline Tremaine resumes the recital of her brilliant and stormy career. It is a tale told to two clergymen in a darkened room, a tale well calculated to keep them and you in

0: continue, gentlemen.
1: Oh, yes. Please do, Miss Tremaine. It's most absorbing. Indeed it is.
0: Really? I hope you don't mind the lights turned off. It's the storm. I suppose I am a sort of an elemental creature, but I always love to sit here and have it dark when it's stormy outside.
1: Not at all.
0: Well, then, our marriage was a very happy one. Perhaps not entirely in the high tradition of grand passion, but a thoroughly comfortable, civilized relationship. Until something happened, which is so often a tragic feature of wedded life between two stage personalities. You see, for the first two seasons, John and I always play together. And then managers began to ask for me alone. What could I do? I was young, just reaching the peak of my career. John was past his prime of popularity, and so at last he had no longer even tried to have a career, but lived along on false hopes and idle dreams and tiresome reminiscences. We both took up those little hobbies to pass the time away. Oh, a little spout. It was very difficult for both of us. And then for me came the time and opportunity that every actress dreams of.
2: Hello, Suzette. I've got the most wonderful news. The most wonderful, wonderful news.
3: That you, Madeline?
2: I'll tell you all about it later. Yes, John?
3: Come in here a moment. I want to show you something.
2: Where are you?
3: I'm in here in the den.
2: Oh, good heavens. Now what?
3: I thought I'd keep it a secret until I had my first exhibit, but I couldn't wait. I've taken up etching.
2: Etching?
3: Yes. Oh, here.
2: What's that?
3: You?
2: What?
3: Well, it's only the copper plate, of course. You see, the whole principle of etching is... Imagine a power.
2: What's the matter?
3: You almost knocked over that vat of nitric acid. One drop of that on your beautiful white skin would burn a hole right through.
2: Well, if you must have that sort of thing around, darling.
3: Well, of course, that's the whole thing. You see, the sketch simply scrapes the wax off the copper plate. Then you drop it in the acid.
2: Well, that's very interesting, darling, but...
3: Oh, yes. Well, tell me, what happened in town? Anything?
2: Anything. Everything.
3: Oh, plans, eh? Anyone ask for me?
2: Oh, yes, everyone asked you, John. I told them you were well.
3: No, I mean, well, I thought there might be a couple of decent plays for a change. I might consider something.
2: Yes. John, darling, how are you on Romeo?
3: Romeo?
2: Yes, you see, Maxwell has finally asked me to do a Shakespeare repertory. And high time, by the way. I'm starting in Romeo and Juliet, and I...
3: Madeline, why didn't you tell me Romeo? We'll be a sensation. It's just the very thing I need.
2: I know. Now,
3: oh,
2: John,
3: I can do it all right. It'll take off a little weight. Brush up in the lines. I've done it before, you know.
2: I know, John,
3: oh, Madeline. Oh, you're the dearest wife and the best friend a man ever had. You know, lately I've actually wondered sometimes if you might not think I wasn't... Oh, my darling.
2: I know, John, but don't count too heavily on this. I'm not quite sure yet that things will work out.
3: Work out? How else can they work out but perfectly?
2: Very well. I'd like to begin reading here at home.

0: again, from yet I should kill thee with much cherishing.
1: Of course.
0: No. Yet I should kill thee with too much cherishing. Good night, good night. Parting is such sweet sorrow that I shall say good night till it be morrow.
1: Sleep dwell upon thine eyes, peace in thy breast. Would I were sleep and peace, so sweet to rest.
0: Yes, yes. But you see, on those last, you should really already be moving off the stage. You don't want to make too much of them. After all, the scene really ends when Juliet leaves the balcony.
1: But I know, but you can't just throw them away, Madeline, dear. Those are very famous lines.
0: Yes, but, John, we mustn't think so much in terms of lines as of performance.
2: Gentlemen, mademoiselle.
0: Yes, Suzette.
2: Monsieur Alexandre Duncan is here.
0: Oh, yes, show him in.
2: Oui, mademoiselle.
1: Alan Duncan, what's that young ham coming around for?
0: Well, John, I've been meaning to tell
3: you. Hello, Madam.
0: Hello, Alex. Do you know my husband?
3: Oh, why, yes, of course. How do you do, Mr. Tremaine?
1: The name is Gaylord.
3: Oh, yes. Of course, Mr. Gaylord. Well, I say, aren't I the luckiest fellow in the world?
1: Are you?
0: John?
3: You'll be playing Romeo opposite Madeline Tremaine. Oh, Madeline, when I got your cable, I could hardly believe it. I jumped on the boat without even packing a bag.
4: Is something wrong?
0: John, I've been trying to tell you, but I didn't want to hurt your feelings.
4: If I've interrupted, John.
0: No, no, it's all right, Alec. John, please don't make a scene. I had to have someone to rehearse with me until Alec got here, and I knew you wouldn't be the slightest help to me if you thought...
1: Oh, Madam.
0: John, why must you make an issue of this?
1: I've always known you're a thoughtless, selfish woman. But I never would have believed that you could do anything quite so vile.
0: How dare you speak to me that way? You didn't really think that a man with a 40-inch waistline and a double chin could ever play Romeo, did you?
1: I say...
0: Get out of here. Get out. Get out. Get out.
3: I say...
0: Oh, I have to go and apologize, I suppose. John, I want to talk to you. John?
1: Madeline, be careful of that attitude.
0: Oh, John, I'm terribly sorry for what I said. It was beastly of me.
1: Oh, it's quite all right, Madeline.
0: Oh, John, I knew you'd see it that way when you came to see it.
1: Yes, because you see, I am going to play Romeo.
0: Oh, really, John, must we go through it all over again?
1: Madeline, I've forgiven and forgotten a lot of things since we've been married. I pushed you out in front. I've given you the spotlight. Watch your regard for me become somewhat less than for your servant, if somewhat more than for your dog.
0: John, now look here.
1: But this, if only for my self-respect, I will not allow to dangle before my eyes the thing that I wanted most in all the world, except your beauty that I gave it up for. The thing I've been wanting so much I didn't dare admit it to myself. And then to have you snatch it from me. No, Madeline, no, no. Waistlines and double chins can be concealed, but a mean spirit, never. This one thing you can do for me, and you will.
0: John, really, you're being...
1: You see, I've always known that you married me to save your career and to keep my mouth shut. But there's one thing you haven't known. Where I was the night Nell Garrett was murdered.
0: Where were you?
1: I was at Nell Garrett's home.
0: Well, that explains quite a number of things, doesn't it, John?
1: Madeline, where did you get that gun?
0: I always thought someday I might need one. Don't come near me, John. Say well, John, I warned you.
1: Oh, you monster! You terrible monster!

0: bowl of acid in my face. It was a frightful thing. Of course, it was self-defense. And I was never even brought to trial, particularly when I told it was he who killed poor Nell Garrett. But I suffered a complete nervous collapse. I suppose I never really recovered. And yet Providence always seems kind to leave something to be thankful for, even in the worst of tragedies. Because, you know, not a single drop of acid ever touched me. I suppose if it had, I should be horribly disfigured to this day. Well, have I bored you, Mr. Sedley?
1: Oh, no. Oh, no, Miss Tremaine. Goodness gracious. Well, Madeline, the storm is almost over. I think we'd best push on.
0: Must you? Well, excuse me for just a moment.
1: Oh, of course, my dear. Oh, my word. The poor woman.
2: Yes.
1: I say, look here.
2: What is it?
1: This mirror. It's not a mirror at all. It has a picture pasted in it. The photograph that's in the study.
2: Oh, poor Madeline.
3: Father Benjamin, Mademoiselle would like to speak with you a moment before you go.
2: Oh, yes, yes, of course. Very well. I'll only be a moment, Sedley.
3: This way, Father.
2: Thank you.
0: Ah, Father.
2: Well, Madeline.
0: You may turn the lights on, Suzette, as you go.
3: You men with me.
0: So that is your young curate, Father Benson.
2: Yes, do you like him?
0: He seems like a dear boy, but...
2: But what, Madeline?
0: I'm afraid I can't see him again.
2: Madeline, why?
0: Well, I don't want to hurt his feelings, but it would not be the same. You have been my only true friend in all these years. And when you are gone, I would rather be alone again.
1: I'm sorry, sir. But Mrs. Stokes is outside. Her little girl is down.
0: Go away.
1: She heard you were here. She...
0: Go away.
1: Madeline.
0: Go away. Go, both.
1: Come, sir.
0: Go away.
1: Good Lord. Poor
0: Madeline.
1: It was too much for her.
2: Yes.
1: Well, she killed them both, of course. The woman and her husband.
2: I think I always must have known it. All these years, she's lived a lie.
1: Oh, yes, but that's not the lie that's hurt her. It was the acid.
2: Acid?
1: Didn't you see her face, sir?
2: You forget, my boy, that I am blind.
1: She has no face.

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1: Hello. I've had many a thrill myself listening to Suspense, and I hope we were able to send a few chills up and down your spines tonight. I'm sure next week's program will, when Roma wines bring you Hume Cronin in Make Mad the Guilty. It's a real thriller, so don't miss it. Good night.
2: Angela Lansbury appeared through arrangement with Metro-Goldwyn-Mayer, producers of High Barbaree, starring Van Johnson and June Allison. Tonight's suspense play was written by Robert Richards from an original story by Elizabeth Heaston Heisch. Next Thursday, same time, you will hear Mr. Hume Cronin as star of Suspense. 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
0: 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That's R-O-M-A. 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And tonight, Roma has great news for you. 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
3: Bert.
4: Yes, my dear.
3: Well, have you found anything?
4: I'm looking, my dear.
3: On the theatrical page, I suppose.
4: Of course, my dear.
3: Looking. You've been doing that kind of looking for 6 months. Give me that paper. That I'll find your job in about 6 minutes.
4: Yes, my dear. It is true that theatrical season, particularly in San Francisco, particularly for Shakespearean actors, was inclined to be sluggish. And it is true that I had never had the great leading roles. Hamlet, Othello, Lear. Although my success in supporting parts amongst amateur groups had been little short of dazzling. It is also true that these successes were of some 15 seasons past. Still, the talent of your true artist is not to be thwarted or denied. But this was a matter which I had never properly succeeded in demonstrating to my wife, Elizabeth, until at last, perforce, I was persuaded that the poor creature's life was dominated by only the most mercenary considerations.
3: Face it, little man, you were washed up as an actor before you started. You've just been looking in the wrong part of this paper.
4: Merciful heavens, desist! Have I not, in deference to your penurious concern, found you a boarder? Young Longstreet?
3: Poof,
4: a sublime specimen of lusty manhood.
3: Don't try to change the subject.
4: Yes, my dear.
3: Oh, hey, here's something. Listen to this.
4: Yes, my dear.
3: A man with personality, poise, presence, to appear before the public, must be able to dress and act the part of impeccable good taste. What do you think of that?
4: Why, sounds most promising.
3: All right, little man, the job is practically yours.
4: What is the nature of the position?
3: Floor walker at Burdock's department store.
4: Floor walker? My dear, that's
3: but
4: impossible.
3: Listen, I'm through supporting you as of today, understand?
4: Yes, my dear, but then...
3: And you'll take the job and like it.
4: Yes, my dear. With deep misgivings, I accepted the position. Nevertheless, I carried my role with dignity, undismayed by the tittering clerks who found in my wing collar a curious novelty. Months passed. Uncomplainingly, I bore the yoke of my disgrace. But the strain of long hours began to tax my strength. One day, I was feeling particularly unwell. I left the store early and picked up my car in the parking lot. My only thought was to reach the haven of our modest residence on the opposite side of San Francisco Bay, but even driving was an effort. I was faint by the time I reached the checking station on the approach to Golden Gate Bridge.
5: Hi, Mr. Matthews. Hey, you're early today. Hey, what's the matter? You look
4: tired. It's my head again. Probably migraine.
5: Ah, well, here's your change. You know, you want to take better care of yourself, Mr. Matthews. Now, if I was you...
4: I'll be all right.
5: Silence the thing, Mr. Matthews. Silence
4: it. As I drove slowly across the great high span of the bridge and on through the Marin County hills, I knew, by some sixth sense perhaps, this would be the day. The discovery. Elizabeth, my wife, and our boarder, young Longstreet. A broad-shouldered, athletic nitwit. A swimming beach idol. I was returning early, you understand, and unexpectedly. Cautiously, I avoided the flagstone walk. On the soft lawn, my footsteps were noiseless. Quietly, I crossed the porch. I threw open the door. Sure enough, suitcases packed for flight stood ready on the floor.
6: Serge, you...
7: Oh, Mr. Matthews,
4: oh, shame. Oh, despair.
6: Oh, nuts. Don't look so shocked. What did you expect?
4: This is my burden of grief, my cross to bear. Oh, shame. Where is thy blush?
6: Come down off your high horse, Serge. You wanted to get rid of me, didn't you? Well, I'm leaving. If you don't like it, you know what you can do.
4: In silence, I have suffered your petty deceptions, your taunts, your gross vulgarities. But now, at long last, the worm turns.
6: Burke, put down that gun.
7: Hey, hold on a minute, Mr. Matthews.
4: My heart has turned to stone.
6: Burke, you're ridiculous. Don't make me laugh.
4: Ridiculous? On the contrary, my dear wife, I am, for the first time in 15 years, a man.
7: Now, listen, Mr. Matthews.
6: Look at him. Always the tragic actor, the great tragedian. You're positively silly with that revolver trembling in your hand. Give it to me.
4: Keep your distance. I warn you.
7: Now, look here, Mr. Matthews. Betty and
6: don't
7: I have got...
6: Don't worry, handsome. The little man won't shoot. I know him too well. Now, give me that gun.
4: I warned you.
6: I said, give me that gun.
4: Oh, that you had 40,000 lives. One is too poor, too weak for my revenge.
6: Hey! Get him, handsome. Well, on our way. Bring the suitcases, handsome.
7: Shall I hit him again, Betty?
6: Oh, the little man won't bother us anymore.
7: Oh, just one. A block, huh?
6: Suit yourself.
7: Yeah. He'll remember me. Bye.
6: No. Be seeing you, little man.
4: Wait.
7: So long, Matthews. I'll take any wooden
4: Elizabeth,
7: nickels, huh?
4: Elizabeth, wait.
6: What for? We've got places to go.
4: Please, Elizabeth. I am the vanquished. It is I who must go. Pride compels it. I shall go far away, disappear, vanish from your life forever.
7: He's not.
6: Quiet. What's this you're trying to say, Bert? You're offering to disappear? Vanish, Grant?
4: Precisely.
6: Put down the suitcases, handsome. The little man has something up his sleeve.
7: Stay down the floor, worm. Remember, we haven't got all day to talk.
4: Please, please, understand, dear wife. In my disappearance, in my seeming death, if you will, there are certain advantages to be derived for all concerned.
6: I'm listening.
4: My life insurance policy, for instance. $20,000. Not an inconsiderable sum.
6: Say, I'd forgotten about that.
4: Yes, but softly, dear wife, softly, let me finish. I was thinking rather of other advantages you would derive. My sudden death, presumptive, of course, would give you freedom to marry your healthy milkweed. This handsome non-entity.
7: Hey, watch yourself, Matthews. I don't like that stuff.
4: My deepest apologies, handsome. Now, Elizabeth, to the subject of the insurance. Even in my far-off oblivion, I'll have need of money. I thought perhaps you would collect the money and...
6: And what?
4: Forward it to me.
6: Oh, so that's it. You're not the fool I thought you were.
4: There are mutual advantages, as I have indicated. I would have the $20,000... A trifling reward for my sacrifice. You would have a well-furnished home and handsome.
6: Maybe you've got something. Let me think it over.
7: I don't get it at all.
4: You will, handsome. You will. Elizabeth agreed, as I knew she would. She was, in fact, delighted. Longstreet gave us brief pause, but in the end, my charming wife persuaded him. Due to early training in the theater, the strategy of my demise was masterful. After 3 days' rehearsal with my two accomplices, I drove to the checking station of the Golden Gate Bridge. I was careful to enter the gate manned by my acquaintance.
5: How are you feeling today, Mr. Matthews?
4: I protest, sir, with emphatic emphasis.
5: I don't get you.
4: This toll levy upon the use of a public thoroughfare by my conscience is unsocial, immoral, a downright swindle.
5: Hey, what's got into you? Come on, pay your fare.
4: I know you're not, magpie.
5: Huh?
4: Are you carrion?
5: For me?
4: Are you fowl, flesh, or fish? Here, vulture, your pound of flesh.
5: Look, Mr. Matthews, you better see a doctor.
4: Doctor, indeed. But the fellow would remember me. I drove slowly, watching in the rearview mirror, near the center of the great bridge, high above the foaming sea. Longstreet and Elizabeth pulled in behind me. A brake came in the traffic. I signaled Longstreet. He pulled his car alongside mine. Quickly, I reached his car, leaving mine abandoned at the very center of the bridge. The abandoned car, the suicide note I'd left on the seat, would bear mute testimony to my tragic fate. And by my conscience, the word of the fellow at the checking station would tip the scales. There remained but to vanish from the eyes of all who'd known me, and my desperate deed was done. Elizabeth and Longstreet drove me to Sacramento. I boarded the train for Mexico. The frail, meek little floor walker was no more. I was dead. Gone. Kaput. Presumptive death, indeed. In truth, I was reborn. And on some not too distant tomorrow, I would return, and the lives of Elizabeth and Handsome would be forfeit.

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0: And now, Roma Wines bring back to our Hollywood soundstage Hume Cronin in Make Mad the Guilty. A tale well calculated to keep you in...

0: frail and meek little floor walker was no more. In Mexico, a new man wore my shoes. I became a man of purpose and daring. Through the art of makeup and disguise, I gave myself a villainous and frightful appearance, corresponding to my new character. I returned boldly to San Francisco with no fear of recognition. Thus was I privileged to read in the local papers of my own suicide and later of my wife's marriage to young Longstreet. Weeks passed. I learned Elizabeth had received the insurance money. I was well aware, of course, that she had no intention of giving me any part of it. The moment of final settlement had arrived. Late at night, as the fits one returning from the grave, I rang the bell at the cottage I once called home.
1: Oh!
0: It is I, your lately deceased husband.
1: Bert, you handsome!
0: May the dead enter with the quick. Permit me to force my entry.
1: Oh, handsome!
0: On my word, you're frightened.
1: Well, that ridiculous makeup you have on. Why do you have to go around like a scarecrow frightening people?
2: Hey, what goes on here?
1: Hurry, Bert's here.
0: Ah, handsome. In nightshirt and armed with a kitchen knife. An heroic figure, to be sure.
2: Matthew. Gosh, your face.
0: The face of Lazarus, risen from the dead, transformed by the chemistry of death.
1: Don't be funny, Bert. What do you want?
0: The insurance money. $20,000. Are you surprised?
3: Oh, you had no to come back, Matthews.
0: A bargain is a bargain.
1: Here's all the money I have in the house. Take it. Now, will you go?
0: May I repeat, a bargain is a bargain.
1: Damn it, stupid. What are you waiting for?
3: Well, what do you want me to do, Benny? Shall I...
0: The knife gleams in the hand of the shirt-tail killer.
1: Get him, handsome.
3: Now, Matthews, I mean I...
0: Ah, you've observed this automatic in my hand. Also observe as I remove the safety catch. I see your face grows pale.
1: Now, wait a minute, Bert. What do you want?
0: Dear me, hadn't I made that clear? I thought I had. I want my $20,000.
3: Now, listen, Matthews, take it easy. We only collected it yesterday.
0: Precisely. Hence my timely arrival this evening. Well?
1: Bert, I can't give it to you. Tonight, I mean, I haven't got it.
0: You forget, my dear, that I have lived with you in apparent connubial bliss for nearly 15 years. I know your habits all too well. I would venture to say that not only have you the money in cash, but that I know where you've hidden it.
3: Oh, no, no. I know she didn't do that.
0: No? And what is this?
3: Oh, yes, Dick.
0: Why, you... I could have told you that she wasn't to be trusted. Dear me, you have so much to learn, handsome. And so little time to learn.
3: No, no, Matthews, wait. Wait, wait.
1: Bert, you killed him.
0: Not I, dear. I, as you remember, have no existence. I am dead. But you...
1: Bert!
0: Good night. Parting is such sweet sorrow. Would I could stay to see you explain this whole thing to the police when it be morrow? Perhaps you see it now, eh? Perhaps now you fully understand the sweep and majesty and genius of it. Or you must know I had planned it. Yes, planned it every step of the way from the day I introduced Elizabeth to Longstreet until the poor wretch was found hovering over his corpse. Had ever a man played and conceived so magnificent a role, and in no tawdry theater for the make-believe, but in the vast arena of life itself? There was but one thing lacking. That one ingredient so essential to the full savoring by the artist of his creative genius. An audience. And even that I had foreseen. I had my audience ready-made. Elizabeth. Elizabeth should be my audience. Her frantic protestations of innocence, her unbelieved cries and lamentations at the ingenuity of my plot would be meat and drink and the very breath of life to me. By a slight alteration of my appearance, I was able to attend her trial. Like a spectator at my own play, I could not have directed the performers better
4: and
0: myself.
4: Then this remarkable woman, with the murder weapon still figuratively reaching in her hand, has the temerity to tell this court and this jury that the crime was committed by a former husband who conveniently rose from the dead and then disappeared once more into limbo. No, ladies and gentlemen of the jury, she is guilty, and the state asks that you find her guilty. with full knowledge and consent to the penalty with which that guilt entails. The penalty of death.
1: No, he's alive.

0: Now, ladies and gentlemen of the jury, have you reached a verdict?
1: We have.
0: I'll find you the defendant, Elizabeth Longstreet, guilty or not guilty.
1: Guilty.
2: Dispatch this wire, please.
3: All right. This is Elizabeth Longstreet, death row. Oh.
2: You can deliver it, can you not?
3: Oh, sure. You have a rendezvous with death. From the depth of experience, can assure you he is by no means an unfriendly companion.
2: Unfriendly?
3: Oh, unfriendly companion. Heartfelt sympathy, courage. 39 words. Let's see, that'll be 78 cents out of a dollar. Thank you. Really is sad when you come to think of it. I guess you were a friend of hers, huh?
2: Hmm? In a sense, to be sure. Yes, in a sense.
3: Oh, wait a minute. You didn't sign it.
2: Just sign it. Little man. The next day, I eagerly scanned the papers for the outburst that this sensational communication must certainly cause. But there was nothing. So I sent a letter, something a little more direct. I scanned the press anew. But still no sign. No single word to tell me how she had received it. What was it? A conspiracy of silence? I was like a player performing to a cold and empty house. Clearly, some stronger medicine was needed.
4: Yes, sir?
2: Ah, lilies. The symbol of purity and death.
4: They are lovely, aren't they? Fresh cut this morning,
2: sweet too. Sweet poetry of flowers. A most delicate, yet firm reminder of my unwavering concern.
4: Do you wish to make a purchase, sir?
2: Or decidedly. Give me all you have. I wish them sent by special messenger. The season is propitious.
4: Yes, sir. Where to, sir?
2: To Mrs. Elizabeth Longstreet, Tehachapi Prison, the death house.
4: Mrs. Elizabeth?
2: And would you mind writing a card? As you can see, my right hand has suffered a slight injury.
4: Very well, sir. What do you wish me... right.
2: Just say, from the little man who wasn't there. And sign it, Bert. My own name, you see. That surely would bring results. But no, nothing. Once again, nothing. I saw it now. She was playing with me, deliberately playing with me, concealing my communications from her jailers. And my time was running out. The execution was within the week. But I would move her. I'd move her in such wise as she would drown the stage with tears and cleave the general ear with horrid speech. Make mad the guilty. Okay, next. It's my understanding that the state law requires the presence of witnesses to a prison execution. I therefore request...
5: Okay, who do you want to see go?
2: Mrs. Elizabeth Longstreet.
5: Let me see. That's Friday morning. What's your name?
2: Bertram Mason.
5: Let me see some identification. Driver license, anything you got.
2: Identification?
5: Yeah, anything at all.
2: Well, you see, I'm
5: sorry, bud, we've got to know who we invite to these parties some other time.
2: Hold on, sir, I demand...
5: I said some other time, now beat it, you hear me?
2: She was slipping from my grasp, don't you see? The curtain was already beginning to descend. And still there was no audience to hear my curtain lies. That night I paced the streets in a torment of indecision. Then, as dawn was breaking, I realized what I must do. A drastic, desperate measure. But I must take it. The execution was the following morning, and at the earliest moment, I presented myself at the prison gate.
6: Yeah? What can I do for you?
2: It's imperative, absolutely imperative, that I be present at the execution of Elizabeth Longstreet.
6: I'm sorry, mister.
2: Now, wait. You don't understand.
6: Can't be done. Oh, if you was a relative, say...
2: That's it. That's what I'm trying to tell you. I am. I am related.
6: Yeah? Well, that might be different. How are you related to her?
2: I am her husband.
6: Her husband? Oh, I don't try to get funny, mister. It just so happened she murdered her husband.
2: No, not him. Her former husband. The man whose name was mentioned so often at the trial. They thought I was dead, but I'm not. I am Bert Matthews.
6: Oh, a crackpot. Save it for a soapbox, brother.
2: No, now, wait. I can prove it. She will recognize
6: me. Sure, I know. Now, run along.
2: I implore you. I beg you. Call the warden. Tell him that there's a man here.
6: Hey. Not now she won't recognize you.
2: What do you mean?
6: I mean, that's it. It's all over. Finished.
2: Oh, no. Not dead.
6: That's right, brother. He's dead.
2: life was empty. And all my plans of triumph were as ashes in my mouth. Hers had been the triumph, not mine. Hers the tragic spectacle. Hers the hour upon the stage. Now, in truth, was I really dead? Or who now would applaud my artistry? Who would believe my tale or even recognize my face? Only tragedy and death gain recognition. Yes. And therein was my answer. Therein at last would I breach the portals of undying fame, leaving behind me a manuscript setting forth the facts in full detail. I would actually die. The first man in history to die and come to life and die again since Lazarus. I searched the streets until I found a car with the keys and the ignition lock. I stole it. I drove to the Golden Gate Bridge, for I would not only die twice, I would die twice in the same place and the same way. I drove past the gateman and on.
7: Hey, wait!
2: On to the very highest part of the parapet. I would stand while horrified onlookers gazed helplessly. Then, as eager hands reached out to save my life, I would leap. I was dimly conscious of the siren behind me, but paid no heed. I drove faster, faster to my splendid doom. I heard a shot, then another. Oh, this out of control, swerving, lurching, swerving like a crazy thing. I think for the moment I lost consciousness. And then next I knew what I was doing. I had crawled from the wreckage and was staggering towards the rim of the bridge. I was being pursued. Even now, at this late hour, some monstrous fate seemed bent on thwarting my design.
7: Stop! Stop! We'll choke.
2: No, no, they would not stop me. I would not be thwarted. I staggered on. Searing pain in my shoulder. I fell. I struggled my feet again. The railing was almost within my grasp. Another shot, that winding, searing agony of the bullet through my chest. I was on my knees again. And I must. I clawed at the steel railing, painfully lifting myself up. For a moment, I balanced, swaying, and then, oblivion.
0: Their voices coming to me from a long way off, like voices
8: right,
0: of the dead.
8: Stand back. What? Is this guy
0: in the same license number?
8: I wonder why he ran.
0: Yeah, tough, and he looks like such a harmless guy.

Please, there... No one believed me. Just one. The lowliest of men. The tiniest of lisping children. Just one. Before the stage is dark. Before I shuffle off this mortal coil. Before I die.

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1: This is Hume Cronin. It's been a great pleasure appearing for you on Suspense. I hope you enjoyed it as much as I did. And I know you'd like to hear about next week's Suspense show when Roma Wines will bring you June Havoc and the story of a girl whose fatal resemblance to a famous movie star leads to murder. I'll see you soon, I hope. Thank you. Good night.
2: 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Tonight's Suspense play was by Irving Moore and Robert Richards from an original story by Robert Ralston. 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

0: Good evening, this is your hostess, Zoe. Welcome to Audio Theater for Thursday, April 9th, 2026. 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Christmas Bonus, Death Marks the Double Cross, Death Watch, and Deadly Innocent. 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Now, sit back and relax, as The Whistler brings you tonight's feature. Enjoy this featured presentation.
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0: I am the Whistler, and I know many things, for I walk by night. I know many strange tales, many secrets hidden in the hearts of men and women who have stepped into the shadows. Presently, I'll tell you of nameless terrors of which they dare not speak. Within the human character, the line between good and evil is a thin and waving one. And very often, the one small impulse for good will outweigh and nullify the bad. Such was the case with Michael Cobb. Mike wasn't bad, really. It happened while he was a kid, before he knew any better. He'd gotten into trouble, gone to prison, served a stretch. Now he's out, and he's learned his lesson. He's proving that. He's going straight, working hard at his job in the office of a large department store. He's married to a girl he loves, and he's happy.
1: Delicious. Delicious. Oh, nobody can cook a better breakfast than you, darling.
2: Thank you, sir. Now, Mike, don't bolt your coffee.
1: I gotta run. I'll be late.
2: Well, a couple of minutes won't make any difference.
1: Well, maybe not most days, but today is gonna be a big one. The last shopping day before Christmas, you know. Stores will be jammed. We'll be swamped with work until late tonight. Besides, I don't want to spoil my record. 6 months and I haven't been late to work once.
2: I know. It's fine. I'm sure the store appreciates it.
1: Yeah, Lane, I think they do, too. I really think they like me down there. You know, like my work and everything.
2: Oh, sure, Mike. How could they help liking you?
1: No, I mean, well, I'm beginning to feel like

0: that stuff is all forgotten. Almost like something that never happened.
1: It is. It is forgotten, Mike. Everything's different now.
0: Yeah. Yeah, it is. Oh, this is going to be a lot different Christmas than the last one, isn't it?
1: Yes, Mike.
0: You were wonderful, Elaine. Coming to see me, sticking by me. Oh, darling, I promise you there'll never be another Christmas like that. Never.
1: I know there won't, Mike. From now on, they're all going to be really Merry Christmas.
0: Yeah, you bet. Oh, gosh, that reminds me. I haven't got your presents yet. I'll have to run out my lunch hour and find something.
1: Now, Mike, you're not going to go spending a lot of money on me. Oh, maybe next year we'll be more on our feet.
0: No, never you mind. I'll get you what I darn please. Oh, my gosh. Now, I will be late if I don't run.
1: Hey, here's your hat.
0: Oh, thanks. Well, goodbye, darling. If I don't get home before midnight, Merry Christmas.
1: Merry Christmas.

0: Yes, it looks like a Merry Christmas for you at last, doesn't it, Mike? For the first time in your life, almost. A real Merry Christmas. You notice the smiles on people's faces as they walk down the street. You get sort of a kick out of the fancy red and green draped windows of the store. The holly smells good in the elevator. And you chuckle as you pass the toy department with a perspiring Santa Claus pulling on his red coat. Then into the office, everybody smiling. Yeah, you know what, Mike? Maybe you're getting that thing they call the Christmas spirit.
1: Well, morning, George. Merry Christmas.
2: Hi, Mike. Pretty cheerful this morning, aren't you?
1: Oh, why not? It's almost Christmas, the day of good cheer. Well, what's the matter with you, sourpuss?
2: Nuts, Humboldt.
1: Uh-oh, the boss on the rampage again, huh?
2: Yeah.
1: Well, what is it this time?
2: You haven't heard?
1: No, what?
2: Somebody lifted another $1,000 out of the receipts last night.
1: What, again?
2: Yeah, it makes about $10,000 that's been missing in the last 6 months.
1: Well, no wonder Mr. Humboldt's upset.
2: The detectives are in there with him right now, and they've got old Gus, a night watchman, in for questioning. I suppose we'll all be on the carpet like the last time.
1: Oh, gee, that's not so good. $10,000. Hey, that's grand larceny.
2: Yeah, and the cops are probably getting pretty sore about not pinning it on somebody. Now, look, here comes old Gus, fresh from the Inquisition.
3: Yeah, yeah. Thank you, Mr. Homeborg.
2: Gus. Hey, Gus.
3: Yeah, Mr. Osborne?
2: Are they playing questions and answers in there again, Gus?
3: Yeah. Where was you this time? Where was you that time? The only time I got to sleep when they called me down here for this. What for would I want to steal money for? I got a wife. Fine wife. 4 kids. I steal money, I go to jail. They starve. What for would I steal?
2: Sure, Gus. But I know why you're so worked up about it.
3: Yeah?
2: You probably had to admit where you were last night between 12 and 1 o'clock.
3: How come you know that, where I was?
2: Go on. Everybody in the store knows that, Gus. It's a standing joke. Everybody knows you eat your lunch every morning between 12 and 1. They know you go up to the 13th floor and stretch out on one of those divans in the Louis the 15th room, the classiest in the joint.
3: Okay, so what's wrong with that? I got to eat. Why not in style?
2: Sure, only for that hour. Anybody could come in and move out the other 12 floors and you'd never know it.
3: All right, so what? Maybe that is when somebody stole money. I do not know. I only know I did not steal. And this is the only time I got to sleep when they have to go asking me questions.
2: What a character.
1: Hey, is that true about his breakfast from 12 to 1?
2: Sure. There's a night watchman for you.
1: That probably explains why they're so sure the thief is somebody inside the store. Somebody who knows about Gus and what time he won't be on this floor.
2: Yeah, could be. Uh-oh, that's Humboldt. Yes, Mr. Humboldt. Oh, yes. It's right away, sir. Just as I thought. It's my turn now. Well, if I start screaming, you'll know he's putting me on the rack.
1: Okay, I'll bring a branding iron to your rescue.
2: Don't laugh yet. You'll probably be next. If Humboldt really decides to catch a thief, he'll catch one by hook or crook.
0: Merry Christmas, Mike. Oh, now, what's the matter? You don't seem as happy as you were. Something happened to dampen the Christmas spirit, maybe? Something you can't describe, can't even put your finger on? Just a funny sinking feeling? Forget it. George Osborne has been in and out of Humboldt's office, and almost the whole day has gone by, and nothing's happened. And everything seems to have calmed down. In fact, it's George's turn to have the Christmas spirit.
2: I really didn't expect it this year, but there it was in my pay envelope. Nice and crisp and green. With the best Christmas wishes of the J.C. Deaver's stores.
1: Oh, gee, that's swell, George.
2: Yeah, real honest-to-gosh Christmas bonus. I can sure use it.
1: Who couldn't?
2: I don't know whether you'll get one or not, Mike. You've only been here 6 months. Then maybe. By the way, why don't you mosey in and pick up your pay? It's almost 9 o'clock. We close in 5 minutes.
1: Well, I guess I better wait for Mr. Humboldt to call me. Golly, I thought we'd get paid earlier. Still haven't bought Elaine's present.
2: Ah, well, don't worry. Most of the smaller stores will still be open for a couple of hours.
1: Yeah, sure. But I thought I'd get her something she liked real well in a little store up on 10th Avenue. Oh, well, it'll be open till late.
2: Say, I wonder if they found out anything about the $10,000. Boy, they've really questioned everybody around, though.
1: They didn't question me. In fact, they've never questioned me about it. I don't quite understand that.
2: Oh, well, I don't know. I guess you got such an honest face or something.
1: Yeah.
2: Uh-oh. Yes, Mr. Humboldt. Well, yes, sir. Yes, sir, I'll send him right in. Yeah, maybe we spoke too soon. He wants to see you.
1: Oh?
2: On the other hand, maybe he just wants to hand you your Christmas bonus in person. After all, you are getting to be the fair-haired boy around here these days.
1: I'd better go in.
2: You might even be in line for a promotion. You can't tell.
1: Okay, okay. You wanted to see me, Mr. Humble?
3: Yes, oh, yes, Cobb, Cobb. Sit down, sit down.
1: Thank you, sir.
3: Cobb, you've been with us 6 months now.
1: Yes, sir.
3: And I must admit that in that time you've demonstrated an admirable aptitude for the work.
1: Thanks, Mr. Humble.
3: Yes, in fact, there's been some discussion of raising your salary, promoting you. I even talked to Mr. Prentice, the manager, about it myself.
1: Well, thanks, Mr. Humboldt.
3: Yes, and that's why I regret very much to tell you this. I must inform you that we're forced to dispense with your services as of tonight.
1: Dispense? You mean I'm fired?
3: I'm afraid that's it. Yeah, your 2 weeks' pay is in this envelope.
1: Wait a minute. If I'm bed so good, why am I being fired?
3: I'm not at liberty to offer any explanations. I have my orders just
1: it's
3: the same.
1: It's got something to do with this missing money, hasn't it?
3: I told
1: this
3: you.
1: This is your
3: it...
1: way of telling me you think I took it, isn't it?
3: Now, calm
1: down. That's it, isn't it, Mr. Humboldt? You've questioned everyone else in the department. With me, you figure questions are unnecessary, don't you?
3: Well, since you put it that way, Cobb, naturally, we must take into consideration your past.
1: You knew about my prison record. I told you about it. What I've told you about if I was going to steal again?
3: I'm not accusing you of stealing again. I only say we can't afford to take chances. We simply find it advisable.
1: All right. I understand. I understand a lot of things now, Mr. Humboldt. Thanks. Thanks, Mr. Humboldt, for the Christmas bonus.
2: Hey, hey, Mike. Mike, wait a minute. Well, did you get it? Did he give you a Christmas bonus?
1: Yeah. Yeah, I got a Christmas bonus, all right.
2: Hey, what's up? What's the matter?
1: Oh, nothing. I'll tell you about it later. I'm leaving now.
2: Oh, yeah, you're in a hurry. But wait, I almost forgot. With my bonus, I can pay you the $30 I owe you.
1: Huh?
2: Here. 10, 20, 30. That ought to help with that present for your wife, huh?
1: Yeah. Yeah, thanks, George. Thanks.
4: Merry Christmas, Mike. Yeah. That premonition you had this morning was right, wasn't it? That funny, sinking feeling. Now you know, don't you, Mike? You knew it all the time, really. All this past 6 months you've been kidding yourself. That dream bubble has burst. Merry Christmas, Mike. The crowds are still cheerful on the streets. The windows are still bright and gay, and the holly still spices the air. But you don't see or feel or smell. No, there's only the sensation of a chill wind cutting you to the bone as you wander the dark streets, not knowing or caring where you are.
5: Hello, Michael. Merry Christmas.
1: Huh? Oh, hello, Reverend Hewitt. I didn't see you.
5: So I noticed. I was just getting home from my last minute shopping. Won't you come in for a moment? Cup of tea, perhaps?
1: Why, no, I...
5: Oh, come on. I haven't seen you for a long time. That is, for a chat. Besides, it's chilly out. A cup of hot tea will warm you up. You look as if you could stand warming up, Michael. Come in.
1: No, I've got to get along.
5: Oh, come now. That lovely wife of yours won't miss you for a few more minutes.
1: I tell you, I've got to go.
5: Very well, Michael. I won't keep you.
1: Oh, I'm sorry, Reverend. I didn't mean to, you know...
5: Well, I understand, son. You're troubled. Is there anything I can do?
1: No, I'm all right.
5: Well, I know you too well, Michael. I've known you all my life. Now, I've helped you before, haven't I? Why?
1: I don't know. I don't know whether you did or not. All that stuff you told me about turning over a new leaf, forgetting the past, I believed it.
5: Oh, yes, of course.
1: Hal, maybe you should have told it to some other people instead of me. It just don't work, Reverend. It just don't work. All that stuff about being good and doing good.
5: It
1: don't pay you off.
5: It does, Michael. It does. You must believe that. Even a little good done brings a great reward.
1: Yeah, maybe to some people. Only maybe some of us are behind an eight ball we can't get around.
5: Michael, please come in. I feel I must talk to
1: Not
5: you.
1: Not maybe... tonight, Reverend. But all the talking I can stand. Now I'm going to do my own thinking. And I know what I'm going to do. You can bet your sweet life I know just what I'm

0: Yes, your mind is made up now, isn't it, Mike? Humboldt made it up for you, didn't he? You hate him, don't you, Mike? And all the smug people like him who've never done a stretch in stir. They're your enemies, aren't they, Mike? Whether you wanted them to be or not. And you're just one of the cell rats. Okay, if that's the way it is, that's the way you'll play it. What's that? Footsteps following you? Maybe if you stop by this lighted window. Yeah, you were right, Mike. They're following you, all right. Two of them. You saw them duck into that doorway when you stopped and turned around.
1: Tailing me. They got dicks tailing me. Why, sure, you dope. They wouldn't let you just walk out of there. They think you took the money. They're going to tail you, hound you, track you down. Okay. Okay, if they think I took the money, I'll give them reason to. This time, I will take it.
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0: Merry Christmas, Mike. A very merry Christmas, isn't it? 6 months of going straight and you've given it up. You're going back to the store and get your share of those days' receipts. Yes, it's all so simple, isn't it, Mike? It'll soon be 12 o'clock midnight, and old Gus will be up in the Louis 15th room on the 13th floor. The safe in Humboldt's office will be a cinch. You've seen it many times. And as for the two dicks tailing you now, it'll be duck soup to shake 'em. Duck soup. That's right. You're heading up 10th Avenue now. You can double back and... What's wrong, Mike? Why are you stopping? Could it be that tune, the brightly lighted window, the old man standing back there? Of course, now you remember. 10th Avenue. This is old Mr. Samuel's little store. This is it, where you're going to buy Elaine her Christmas present. And there it is. What you heard, the music box, sitting on the counter next to the open door, playing.
1: Good evening, Michael, and Merry Christmas.
2: Hiya, Mr. Samuels.
1: You came in just in time. I was just about to close up. I guess down at your big store, you've been closed for a long time. But here, well, we little fellows have to stay open to get all the business we can. What can I do for you?
2: Is this the music box that Elaine likes so well?
1: Ah, yes, that is the one. She was very taken with it. Ah, her eyes sparkled when she looked at it.
2: Yeah, there's a powder puffer. Something inside, isn't it?
1: Yeah, that is right. And when you open it, it plays the little tune. So. Yes, she was saying how it was her favorite tune.
2: Okay. How much is it?
1: Well, it's usually priced at 75, but I'll give it to you and the young lady for 50.
2: $50?
1: Well, yes. You see, it's a genuine antique. And it's the best thing I have in this store.
2: Well, I'm sorry, but that's more than I figured out.
1: Oh, I'm sorry, too. I would have let you have it for less if I could, but 50 is the lowest.
2: Sure, sure. Well, okay, forget it.
1: Well, I'm sorry. Come back again.
0: Now what's the matter, Mike? Why are you stopping? Could it be you can't make up your mind? Could it be you're thinking about the music box, about Elaine, about Christmas? Yes. This may be your last Christmas with her, you know. Your last chance to give her a decent present with clean money. Money you earned. It might be a nice gesture, eh, Mike? A little token of all that might have been.
2: Oh, Mr. Samuels, I'll take it. Wrap it up as a gift and I'll take it.
0: Merry Christmas, Mike. That's what's written across the package. It was going to be a symbol for a wonderful new life, wasn't it? And now it's an ironic farewell. Your last attempt at doing good, as Reverend Hewitt called it. Too bad it won't bring you that great reward he promised. It won't have a chance, because there are those two dicks still following you. And you, you're heading for J.C. Deaver's department store, office of Henry Humboldt, and the interior of his safe. It's almost 12 midnight, and you have to duck those guys.
3: 30 girls, 30. The greatest little show in town, starring Tootsie Laverne and her 30 raving beauties. A new show just started. Only 40 cents. Ticket, mister?
2: Huh? Oh, yeah, yeah.
3: 40 cents. Thank you, sir. A new show just started. Hurry, hurry, hurry, ladies and gentlemen. It's the greatest little show.
0: You're doing great, Mike. Those dicks will follow you in, but you won't be there, will you? No. You're heading for that exit sign down at the side. Through the curtains, push out through the door, and there you are. In the alley. Free. Okay. Now, up to the street. Lose yourself in the crowd. Turn down Fifth toward the store. You're okay now. No need to look back. Or is there? They're there. You didn't shake them after all. They were wise to that trick, and they were waiting for you outside the theater. Yes, you should have known. Now what? Maybe you've got an idea. Yes, a good idea, a hunny. Why not lead them to the store? Sure, that's where they expect you to go. But beat them there and hide, down in the freight dock, behind one of those big crates. They'll never find you in that mess. Then when they get tired looking, you'll be able to slip in and do the job. How's that? Brilliant. Yes.

0: Yes, here's the store. And there they are, a quarter of a block behind. When you hit the alley, you'll run for it. Make a dash back to the back. And you'll be so far ahead then, they won't know whether you got in or not. And you'll fool them entirely. You'll have them searching the whole store. Okay, here it is. Okay, you made it. You left them way behind. Here's the freight, Doc.
1: Okay, come on, coppers. Just try and find me in here.
2: Found it. Now we've left. I told you he knew we were following him.
3: Sure, sure. But let's not waste time. He had plenty of time to get in. Probably with his employee's key.
2: Okay, okay. Get out your skeleton and let's go in after him.
0: Worked like a charm, didn't it, Mike? You're sitting here in your crate, comfortably waiting, while they search the entire store. They've been there long enough to do it. It's almost one. If they don't hurry, you'll have Gus to worry about. Not that that's too much of a worry. But wait, hold it.
2: Well, that does it.
3: Yeah, too bad. Hey, flash your lighter on. He could have ducked into one of these crates here.
2: Yeah, but we never find him that mess. He could play hide and seek with us there for days.
3: Yeah, you're right. I guess we might as well call it a day. It's a fine way to spend Christmas Eve anyway. Come on, let's go home.
2: Okay, I'm right beside you.
0: Well, Mike, Merry Christmas. This is better than you expected. They're leaving, actually going away, leaving the place to your tender mercies. You won't have to dodge them coming out. They aren't going to camp out in Humboldt's office. They're actually walking away, down the alley, and you're set.
1: Good Lord, the music box. Something's wrong. It's going. I can't stop. I can't.
2: Hey, Joe, listen.
3: Yeah, I hear it. Come on, right over here.
1: I've got to stop it. I got to.
2: Okay, right here, in this crate.
1: Too late.
3: Okay, Cobb, we finally cornered you. Come on out.
2: No use hiding in there now, Cab. Come on, come on, come on. We want to talk to you.
1: Yeah, I know. I got the idea. Okay. Okay, you got me.
2: Yeah. Thanks for the music. Led us right to the dance floor.
1: Yeah, that's the great reward the minister was talking about. Great.
2: I don't get you.
1: No, you wouldn't. It's a private little joke on me.
3: Yeah? Well, that music maybe did you a big favor, Cobb.
1: Favor?
2: That's right. Maybe you'll see what I mean if you'll answer a few questions for us.
1: I don't see why I should.
3: You got nothing to be afraid of, kid, if you'll just answer a couple of questions straight.
1: I'll answer one. I didn't do it. I had nothing to do with it.
2: Okay. You had nothing to do with it. We didn't ask you that question. But answer this. You bought that music box at a store on 10th Avenue a while ago, didn't you?
1: You know I did. You saw me buy it.
2: And you paid for it with two 20s and a 10,
1: yeah.
2: Right? Yeah. Well, part of that money was marked. It was money that had been stolen from Deaver's department store.
1: I tell you, it wasn't stolen. That was the dough I got in my pay envelope.
3: All of it? Didn't somebody else give you part of it?
1: No, I just earned the whole thing.
2: Didn't George Osborne give you part of it?
1: Osborne? Oh, yeah. Yeah, he did.
2: Oh.
1: He paid me $30 he owed.
2: Okay. Now, this is very important. How'd Osborne pay you? In what denomination of bills?
1: Well, I... Yeah. Yeah, I remember. He gave me three tens.
3: Tens? You're sure?
1: Sure, I'm sure.
2: And the 20s came to you in your pay envelope, huh?
1: Yeah.
2: You'll swear to that in court?
1: Of course.
2: Okay. That does it. Thanks, Cobb.
1: Hey, wait. You mean... That's all you wanted me for?
3: It was enough. You just proved for us who stole that 10 grand from the store. And the way you were acting, we almost thought it was you. We hadn't have known better all the time.

0: But that's not the end of the story. The Whistler will bring it to you in just a moment. Meantime, Signal Oil Company joins with 1,800 Signal gasoline dealers throughout the West from Canada to Mexico in hoping that this has been a good Christmas for you. It wasn't the Christmas we had all hoped and prayed for. There were too many empty places at the table, too many empty places in our hearts. As we look back, we may wonder if perhaps we didn't give quite enough. Not quite enough of our effort, of our money, and of our blood, which can mean life itself to a boy at the front. Yet even the regrets that may tinge this season's gladness can prove its greatest blessing if they fire us to new determination, to new and greater effort through the coming year until our prayers are finally answered and peace again returns to heal this confused and torn world. Yes, if, as this Christmas of 1944 draws to a close, we will rededicate ourselves to this, our job, we may, each of us, hasten the realization of that ancient promise, peace on earth, goodwill toward men. And now, back to the Whistler.
1: Well, quite surprising, isn't it? The police didn't suspect Mike at all. You see, it was this way. Because of his record, the cops began to tail Mike in the very beginning, when the money first began to be missed. Twice they had him under observation at the very time the money was stolen, though they knew he didn't do it. But they kept watching him in the hope he would lead them to the real thief, and he did. Yes, because when things got hot, the thief finally tried to frame Mike by giving him some of the stolen money. Marked money this time. George Osborne? Oh, no. In fact, Osborne almost gummed things up by paying his debts. The detectives hadn't counted on that. That's why they had to be sure which bills Osborne gave Mike. The tens weren't marked, the 20s were. The 20s, Mike got in his pay envelope from Humboldt. Yes, Henry Humboldt, the office manager. You see, things were getting too hot for him. The trail was getting too close. He knew the money was marked, and he knew the detectives were watching Mike. So he gave him some of the marked bills in his severance pay, trying to frame him. It couldn't have worked, of course, but Humboldt didn't know that, and neither did Mike. And Mike almost did something he'd have regretted all his life. He almost went back to a life of crime. Yes, if the music box hadn't have jammed and started playing just when it did, and the detectives had gone off, Mike's life would have gone down the skid. Because it did play when it did. Well, next week he'll be back at the store, in a better job. Yes, and he got a Christmas bonus, too. They saw to that after Humboldt was arrested. And all because the music box played. Maybe that's why Mike said...
2: No, sir. That music box sits right there on the table where everybody can see it.
3: Darling, I really think it means as much to you as it does to me.
2: Oh, I guess maybe it does, Elaine. Just like the Reverend Hewitt says, a little good brings a great reward. Yeah. For the rest of my life, that little gadget's gonna mean a Merry Christmas. Darling... Merry Christmas.
3: Merry Christmas, Mike.

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The public telephone in the all-night drugstore kept ringing. One man called about a jewel robbery. Another spoke of murder. And the third man planned to double-cross them both. His timetable of crime was perfect. His own alibi, airtight. Yet, three men would die.

Hello, Creeps. This is Sergeant X opening the doors of the Mystery Playhouse. Well, tonight we have another story of the perfect crime as told by the Whistler. That is, it's almost perfect. The motive is furnished by a fortune in jewels, and three slick gunmen try to outsmart the others. The tale is called Death Marks the Double Cross, and fast action and unexpected murder marks just about every step. So, let's join the Whistler as he leads us down the pathway of crime and violence.

0: am the Whistler. And I know many things, for I walk by night. I know many strange tales hidden in the hearts of men and women who have stepped into the shadows. Yes, I know the nameless terrors of which they dare not speak. To this day, the police records and newspapers of Portland attribute the robbery of the Swank Wellington jewelry store to a lone wolf. Perhaps it's because they refuse to admit the possibility that guilty accomplices still remain at large. As a matter of fact, it wasn't a lone wolf. True, Joe Strickland was alone, standing in the shadows at the back of the store when he saw the watchman turn the corner on his 11:15 round, then slunk down the alley to the back window. But at that same time, two other members of the corporation were waiting for him in a little black coupe parked near the highway in Tigard, a little town just out of Portland. They'd been there for almost 2 hours when Terry looked at his watch.
1: Darn it. 2:01.
2: It's an hour late. I'm getting uneasy.
1: I don't want to say I told you so, Mike.
2: What do you mean? He ain't coming?
1: You're beginning to get the idea. After all, why should he? He's taking all the risk.
2: Ah, no. He wouldn't cross me. He knows better.
1: You're pretty sure of yourself.
2: Maybe he had to wait till the watchman's next round. Maybe a patrol car decided to park across the street. There could be a million things happening to make a guy late.
1: The watchman hasn't changed his schedule for 2 weeks now. 11:15 and 11:45.
2: The what?
1: So maybe he wasn't detained. He said he could pull it in 5 minutes. Remember?
2: Oh, he was bragging. Punk kid shooting off his mouth.
1: All right. Have it your way. There ought to be 10 or 15,000 in this, Mike. Almost enough to make a punk kid forget to come home.
2: Hey, I'd kill him, and he knows it.
1: Remember what he was saying just the other day? Tired of Portland, going south when the right time came. Maybe this is the right time, with 15 grand in his jeans.
2: Well?
1: What?
2: I got an idea what you're thinking. What is it?
1: Just what I said.
2: There's something else.
1: I can't tell you. I promised him I wouldn't.
2: What do you mean? Spill it.
1: Not yet.
2: I said spill it.
1: All right. Strickland tried to make a deal with me yesterday.
2: What?
1: Yeah. Seems he felt you weren't necessary to the corporation, and it might be a good idea to limit it.
2: You lie. Let go of it. You asked for it. What are you waiting until now to tell me for, huh?
3: I promised the kid.
2: Okay.
1: I told him he was crazy. Told him he'd kill him. You even know he was thinking about it.
2: Okay, go on, go on.
1: Well, he said he couldn't see why he was taking all the chances for a third of the payoff. A lot of things like that.
2: A little rat.
1: And he said he knew a fence named Bush downtown in the Grady Hotel where he could get rid of the jewels. I was supposed to ditch you out here somewhere and meet him tomorrow in Astoria. Then when he saw I wouldn't go for it, he got scared. And I hit him a couple of times and he broke down.
2: Yeah?
1: That's all. He said he'd stay in line and made me promise not to tell you. I wasn't going to, but...
2: I see. The Grady Hotel, huh?
1: Yes, room 108.
2: I think I'll take a look.
1: Still might be wrong. What if he comes out here and we're gone?
2: I guess Mr. Strickland's got to learn the hard way.
1: What are you going to do?
2: I'll call you at the drugstore around the corner if he doesn't show up at the Grady.
1: Okay. And if he does?
2: I won't have to call you. Just look at the headlines.

0: the robbery of Wellington's jewelry store in Portland wasn't the work of a lone wolf. Joe Strickland did it all by himself, it's true. But there were two silent partners, both of them wondering why Joe was late. One of them determined to kill him if he shows up at Bush's, the fences room at the Grady Hotel at the wrong time. Terry Dexter waits on the street corner until Mike's car has disappeared. Then he saunters toward the all-night drugstore on the highway, smiling quietly.
1: Jasper?
2: Yeah, make me a ham sandwich and a cup of coffee, will you?
1: You bet.
2: When's the next bus to Portland?
1: Oh, I'm afraid you got a long wait, brother. Let's see, you just missed the 1:15. Next one's 3:15.
2: Ooh.
1: Don't run so often this time of night.
2: 2 hours, eh? Well, nothing much I can do about it, hmm? I'll be right back. Got a couple of phone calls.

0: Hello, Joe. How did it come out?
1: Who's this?
0: Terry.
1: Where you been?
0: I'm in Tigard at an all-night drugstore.
1: Well, what's the idea of sending me up to your apartment? You said you'd be here at 12. I gotta get out of here, I tell you.
0: Don't worry about it.
1: What do you mean, don't worry? I'm going nuts.
0: Take it easy. How did the job go?
1: I don't know. I can't tell you now. I gotta get out of this apartment right away.
0: You weren't followed. It wasn't sloppy.
1: No, I wasn't followed.
0: Okay. Okay. Take the West Highway out of town, and I'll meet you crossing the drugstore.
1: Yeah, I'll be right out.
0: And listen, lock my apartment and leave by the back way. I don't want anyone to know you've been there, you understand?
1: But, Terry...
0: But what?
1: Well, nothing. I'll see you in 20 minutes.
2: I see, Terry. You and Mike aren't both wondering what happened to Joe Strickland. Now, one more call to prepare for Mike's arrival at the Grady Hotel.
3: Grady Hotel.
0: Room 108, please.
3: One moment. Hello?
0: Miss Bush?
3: Yes, sir.
0: This is Joe Strickland. I called you yesterday.
3: Oh, yes, Mr. Strickland.
0: I'll be in to see you in about an hour.
3: What is it, please?
0: A jewelry. $15,000 at least. Goodbye.
4: Here's your sandwich, sir.
0: Ah, that's great. Now I'm a little hungry.
4: You can have more cream if you want.
0: That's all right.
4: That's really a tough break. Missing that 1:15 bus. A two-hour wait is no joke.
0: Oh, I don't mind. I'd as soon be here as anywhere else for the next 2 hours.
2: Yes, Terry. The little drugstore in Tigard is a good place for you during the next 2 hours. A place to sit at the control board and pull switches. Or perhaps you're more like a man with an intricate jigsaw puzzle, fitting the pieces together carefully, each one adding a little to a picture of $15,000. The next piece moves slowly into place as Mike enters the Grady Hotel a few minutes later and walk down the corridor to room 108.
5: Yes?
6: Open up.
5: What do you want?
6: You know what I want.
5: Just a moment, please. Oh, I thought you were...
6: Who'd you think I was?
5: Well, I don't know.
6: You was expecting someone?
5: Now, see here, I haven't time for...
6: Oh, yes, you have, Mr. Bush. We've got plenty of time. Mind if I, make myself at home?
5: Well, I was about to retire, Mr.
6: Fliegel. Mike Fliegel. You, usually up this late, Mr. Bush? It's 2 o'clock. Oh,
5: yes, Mr. Fliegel. I generally stay up...
6: Stay up? That bed over there looks like you just got up. Or maybe someone might have telephoned, huh? Someone with a little business for you.
5: That doesn't concern you, Mr. Fliegel. I'll have to
6: ask
5: you...
6: Oh, but it does. Further, will you? I didn't come here to play games. Who's coming here?
5: Nobody. Mr. Fliegel, no.
6: Wait a minute. Get away from that phone. Give me that note. That's better. Strickland. Jewel. $15,000. Well, ain't that a coincidence, Mr. Bush? He's just a boy I'm interested in.
5: Stay right where you are, Fliegel.
6: Oh. Playing a little rough, ain't you? Huh? Now, that kind of artillery wasn't made for little jokers like you.
5: Stop, I tell you.
6: Better put it down, Mr. Bush. Now, you wouldn't want a flock of cops up here any more than I would.
5: Now, look out over here. Oh.
6: Yeah. Like I was saying, Mr. Bush, punks like you shouldn't play with 45. They're liable to kick right back in your face, eh?
5: Get out of here.
6: Oh, really, Mr. Bush. You're in no position to be asking things. Now, when's he coming here?
5: Well, I don't know.
6: Okay. I won't press the point. Now, just sit back and relax, hmm? Be nice and fresh to greet him when he comes. Outside line. Hello? Hello. I want to put a call through to the payphone in the all-night drugstore in Tigard. Yeah, in Tigard.
0: Hello. Terry.
7: Oh, okay. Look, I'm at the Grady. Bush is expecting our friend any minute.
0: I was right, huh?
7: Yeah.
0: You're going to do it then?
7: What do you think?
0: Listen, Mike, I don't want any part of this.
7: Don't worry.
0: You'll take him out the other way, huh? The East Highway?
7: Yeah, the East Highway. But look, stick around that store another hour. I might want to call you again.
0: Okay.
4: For you, huh?
0: Yes. People I was staying with wanted to know if I'd caught the bus yet.
4: Well, it's funny they called you on the payphone.
0: Yeah. Mm-hmm.